0: advanced analytics to back up how awesome Caleb Williams was in week one? Well, from our friends at Sumer Sports, who actually do advanced data right, he was number 8 in pass success rate. He was number 4 in EPA per pass. He was number 3 in total EPA. He had a 10.85 ADOT. He was quarterback 17. That was the only mediocre stat that he had. And on target percentage. And oh yeah, the Bears had the third highest output in franchise history in a single week, scoring 59 points. The most points they've scored in a single game since 1980. The fact that Caleb Williams is ranked number 20 in their, you know, whatever their grading system is, those teachers, they need to get their asses back to school. This is a downright embarrassment by Pro Football Focus, who's been trying to justify this nonsense on social media all day. All they continue to do as a result is trip over themselves repeatedly. Dumb.
1: Yeah, Caleb Williams ranking 20th among NFL quarterbacks in week one by Pro Football Focus is not surprising. Not surprising to me, because Pro Football Focus sucks. To take it one step further from what Brad was saying, again, I don't care what their algorithms, their equations, their numbers, like how they grade players. You should never listen, watch, or even take a grain of salt into another Pro Football Focus grade again. You should have never done this. Then last year, when the Chiefs beat the Raiders 31-0 in a game that the Raiders had two first downs, Geno Smith threw for 67 yards, while Patrick Mahomes threw for more than 250 yards, three touchdowns, and no interceptions. And Pro Football Focus had Geno Smith graded as the better quarterback. You have lost all credibility. I don't care what kind of good research they've done. Besides that, they have their name on that. They are dead to me forever. I never paid attention to another thing Pro Football Focus put on after that. And I'm glad that Sunday Night Football, NBC, stopped showing the rankings for the players based on Pro Football Focus, because I think they realized how stupid their grading system is. And so not surprising to me that they had Caleb Williams graded 20th, because they have no idea what the hell they're talking about.
2: Yeah, I thought it was the dumbest thing that I've ever seen an accredited NFL association article, whatever you want to call them, what they are, writing about football. I've never seen anything dumber. Never seen anything dumber. Not only that, but you had Bryce Young at number 8. He lost the football game and didn't put up nearly the numbers that Caleb Williams put up. I just didn't understand it. I don't understand him having a 20th. Slightly better, by the way. Slightly better than Sam Darnold on their grading system, who played one series. It's the dumbest thing I've ever seen in my entire life.
0: It is. It is.
1: All right. Where do they have Jackson Dart? I'm just curious, even though I don't care.
2: Jackson Dart, to be honest with you, I don't remember seeing his name on the list. I stopped at 21. I didn't even keep going. Jordan Love wasn't on there either, which I also thought was incredible, because, I mean, prior to the final quarter, he played pretty damn good. You would have figured he was better than Sam Darnold, who played one series. So, I don't know. It's just weird.
0: All right. Hang on a second. You want to know where Jackson Dart was?
2: Yeah.
0: And you were sorting by offensive score. Is that correct, Combsy?
2: Yes.
0: Okay. Yeah. So updated. Caleb Williams moved up a spot. He's at number 19 based on the performances from last night. Jackson Dart, QB12, Pat.
2: Okay.
1: Who do they have at number one? Who would they have at number one?
2: Jacoby Brissett.
0: Jacoby Brissett.
1: I mean, he played well. I didn't watch. Yeah, I didn't see that game against the Chargers and say, like, Jacoby Brissett absolutely dominated.
2: Utterly
1: idiotic.
0: No, he didn't.
2: It does. They had Lamar at 5. By the way, Lamar was the 5th.
0: They had Drew Locke at 4. They had Geno at 3.
1: How is Josh Allen not number 1? That's what I know.
2: Josh Allen, Lamar are probably the only two.
0: Was one spot behind your boy Jackson Dart at 13.
1: Yeah, they're canceled.
2: Yeah.
0: Jaden Daniels was at 11. Explain that. You can't.
2: I think Lamar and Josh are the only two performances that I would have accepted over Caleb Williams, to be honest with you. Like, when you look at this week one as a whole, I'm not talking about overall, because this is just based off of week one performances. Caleb Williams, Lamar Jackson, Josh Allen had the three best performances of the weekend. I'm sorry, but they did. All right. Let's go to the next one. Myles Garrett, out at least 4 weeks for the Rams, is blank, Pat.
1: Somewhat concerning. You know, again, we talked about this earlier in the show. I'm going to assume, because the guy is the best defensive player of this generation, the reigning defensive player of the year, I'm going to assume that this knee injury, this knee surgery that he is undergoing, I know they haven't given out a timetable. He is on an injured reserve. But, like, even if he misses 6 weeks, 7 weeks, and, like, has to ramp up for a couple of weeks, I'm sorry. Like, at this point, yeah, he's not going to win defensive player of the year. Sorry if you made that bet. Like, you probably already lost. He might not get to 10 sacks this year. The only thing that matters for the Rams is if Myles Garrett is 100% come January. And barring the greatest disappointment in a single NFL history, if they miss the playoffs, barring that, the only thing that matters is him being healthy in the postseason. So they put him on injured reserve now. They didn't try to have him continue to play through this knee injury that he's, you know, said after the game on Thursday against the Rams, against the Niners. He said, I'm not 100%. It's concerning, but it's only somewhat concerning for me. It stinks for his stats this year against, like I said, stinks for everybody that bet him to win Defensive Player of the Year. But for the Rams, who want to win a Super Bowl, they need him to be healthy in January. This is somewhat concerning.
0: Yeah, it's hurtful. Based on the schedule they got upcoming, again, let me repeat what I said earlier in the show. Week two, obviously, against your G-men at home, at Denver, at Philadelphia, Buffalo. I mean, that's going to be a rough stretch without Myles Garrett there on the field. You know, you hope he can get back week six in a home matchup against Arizona. But after the bye week, and they've got a somewhat late bye in week 11, that is a very rough schedule to end the season for the Rams. And that's really where it's going to be important to have Garrett healthy, upright, and impactful on the field. They get Green Bay, Kansas City, at San Francisco, Dallas, at Seattle, at Tampa, Seattle in week 18. That's when you need Myles Garrett to be operating at full capacity. And you're hopeful that Aaron Donald is going to resemble the Aaron Donald of old. A guy that can absolutely dominate, defending the run, collapsing pockets with that pass rush. And we know this offense and what they're capable of. So, yeah, it's hurtful for now. But as Pat said, you have your eyes on the grand prize. That's getting the playoffs, having a high seed, making a run, and winning the whole shebang in your house. That's all that matters.
2: Yeah, look, I think it's detrimental to their season, and here's why. It is mostly for the reasons that you just said, Brad, is the Giants, Broncos, well, at Denver, at Philly, and then you get Buffalo over the next 4 weeks, and then that's even if he gets back in 4 weeks. I mean, a meniscus is typically a 6 week thing, and not only that, but you got a defensive end who has to push off of his knee. I don't know how much is going to affect him the rest of the season. I don't believe he's going to be at 100% for the rest of this season. And if you don't have Myles Garrett at 100% and you don't know what you're getting from Sam Darnold, you don't have the defense that you thought you were going to have walking into this season. I was concerned about this before the season. This was the reason why I said they're a playoff team, but they might be one of the bigger disappointments in the NFL because of their depth and because of the fact that everybody's picking them to be the Super Bowl. I can't look at this schedule. I can't look at Myles Garrett not being 100% and not knowing what you're getting from Sam Darnold and being like, yeah, this is going to be a team that's going to compete for a Super Bowl.
0: You mean Aaron right. Donald. You said Sam Darnold twice. Darnold, we're not going to see him for Aaron 4 to 6 weeks. Yeah.
2: Aaron Donald, Sam Darnold. Yeah, right about now, Aaron Donald, 2 years off the couch, is about the Sam Darnold presence, okay? All right. The New York Yankees will win blank playoff games this season. Brad?
0: Gosh, you're going to make me do math here. So I think they're going to represent the AL in the World Series. That I do believe. Okay. Now, how many games do they ultimately win? Are they going
2: to
0: be sweep?
2: 11 to get to the World Series?
1: No, it'd be less than
0: 11
1: that.
0: To get
1: nine. Nine to get to the World Series.
0: Okay, so they're going to win. They're going to win nine to get to the series, and then it comes down to how many do they win in the series? Depends who they go up against. I hope Pat is 100% right in his prophecy, saying it's going to be Yankees Cubs. You know, I'm not really buying that's going to be true. I think it's going to be the Brew Crew when it's all said and done. And if it's a Brewers Yankees, I think that's going seven. So let's see, 9, 3, 12 games. There you go.
1: Yeah, I'll take it one step further. They're going to win 13 because they're going to win it all. Two in the wild card round, three more in the ALDS. No that bias. Gets you to five.
0: No bias.
1: Four in the ALCS gets you to nine. They're winning the World Series. They're beating your Cubs in the World Series like I foretold, as it was written by Pat Boyle back in March. So 13 games the Yankees win in the playoffs because they are going to be world champions. The chase for 28 will be completed. And there will be a parade down the Canyon of Heroes in which Aaron Judge will finally get that ring.
0: All you hope.
2: Two is the answer. Two wins
1: what?
2: In the playoffs. They lose in the wild card round to the Boston Red Sox. It's just going to happen.
1: The wild card round's the best of three, Combs. So if they win two games, that means they advance.
2: Okay, one game. Sorry, I keep... Look, math is hard. Oh,
0: there
2: today,
0: you go.
2: Okay?
0: Yeah, it is.
2: One game.
0: It is.
2: They win one game. Sorry. I keep forgetting it's best of three. I think I have the basketball mind 5-7-7-7. My bad. One game. They lose in the wild card round to the Boston Red Sox. However many get, they might not even win the one. They might get swept. They might lose two okay. straight to the Boston Red Sox.
0: Oh wow.
2: In
0: oh,
2: the wow. wild card round in the okay. Bronx.
1: Okay. All right, Combs.
2: Moving forward.
1: I got nothing
2: math.
1: To say.
2: The performance by Patrick Mahomes on Monday Night Football was blank.
0: Who are you going?
1: Going me?
2: All right.
1: You're having.
0: You want me to go? Okay. He really is. Sam Darnold, Aaron Donald. They're identical twins. What's math? I don't even know rudimentary, statistical math equations, whatever. I'm gonna go with mediocre. For Mahomes. Was he on the money? No. It was certainly encouraging. Yes, especially the ground performance that he had, that 15-yard scamper that wound up across the chalk for six. But vertically, he was just subpar. He has got to improve. He still got Rashee Rice. He got Travis Kelce. He got Xavier Worthy. Cyrus Allen didn't even get involved, and he got a lot of buzz in the preseason. Ken Walker III can certainly catch passes cleanly and consistently out of the backfield, but based on what I saw last night, mediocre from Mahomes, but honestly, it's kind of better than advertised against that Broncos defense that we thought was going to be light years better than what they showed last night.
1: Yeah, I'll go with the performance by Patrick Mahomes on Monday Night Football was just the beginning. Yeah, this is the tip of the iceberg and what is going to be a comeback player of the year award-winning season for Mahomes. Because I do think the Chiefs are going to win the division. And I think Mahomes, again, I know the Broncos defense, we've been pointing and laughing at them all night because they couldn't tackle anybody. 28 missed tackles. They still covered pretty well. They covered the passes. Like their secondary is still incredible. I don't even remember seeing Pat Surtain on the broadcast because I don't even think they bothered to even throw remotely near him. They kept picking on Riley Moss. So it's just the beginning. Like, so the Broncos secondary is still pretty damn good. So yeah, Mahomes goes what? 15 of 27 for a buck 85, two touchdowns and a pick. The one touchdown pass he had, it was basically a handoff, that little trick play that they ran to Kenneth Walker III, the interception he threw. You know, we were talking about it last night during the game. I don't even know if I saw an explanation. It was Xavier Worthy supposed to cut in. What was that miscommunication? I mean, Worthy never even saw the pass coming. So whose fault was it? Not sure. It looked pretty bad when he first threw it. But the running touchdown was great. His legs look awesome. The offensive line is not very good. And Mahomes didn't complete a single pass of more than 10 yards in the air down the field last night. So yeah, there was a lot to pick apart. Mediocre, and it's fine, Brad. I'm not gonna I wouldn't debate that heavily. I didn't think he was great, but I think it's just the beginning because I think he is going to get better and better as the year goes on. And I think he's going to look like the guy that we said, yeah, this guy's going to break Tom Brady's records and he's going to win several Super Bowls. I think we're going to see that form from Mahomes in just short order.
2: Yeah, Mahomes' performance on Monday Night Football was a lot like my performance in this segment. Pedestrian at best. Okay, I don't think Patrick Mahomes was necessarily great. Do I expect him to get better? Yes, because he's Patrick frickin' Mahomes. And there's taking nothing away from Patrick Mahomes and his greatness. And I think that he's going to be great again this year. That being said, there's not a lot around him. The offensive line allowing 49% pressures on dropbacks last night. That can't happen to Patrick Mahomes because that's going to end up leading back to him having to take some time off dealing with injuries again because he's going to be running for his life. That is not a recipe for success for the Kansas City Chiefs. So, yeah, his performance was pedestrian. I think it'll get better, but the performances around him need to get a lot better if the Kansas City Chiefs are going to be successful this season. All right, let's get one more in here. Blank should be the week two starter for the Cleveland Browns. Pat?
1: I mean, it should be Shedeur Sanders. You know, Shedeur Sanders should be the week two starter for the Cleveland Browns, but it's never going to happen in a million years. We already got that confirmed, by the way, by Todd Monken. Watson's going to be terrible. I don't think Shedeur is honestly going to be that much better. He probably will be a little bit better because I think Deshaun Watson is like the worst quarterback in football right now. I would honestly take Brad playing quarterback for the Cleveland Browns over Deshaun Watson. At least you have a stand-up
0: citizen
1: under center. Yeah, so it should be Shedeur, but we already know it's going to be Deshaun Watson, and it'll probably be Deshaun Watson for a couple more weeks after that, and then this experiment will finally be mercifully over.
0: I'm just warming up the laser rocket arm, baby. I'm ready to get in on some of the action, probably blow out an Achilles because I'm 48. I'm old. It's going to be Deshaun Watson, and he should be the starter in week two because I want to see him just absolutely train wreck. I'm here for it, and I want to see Todd Monken justify post-game that was the right decision. So, yeah, Watson, let's go.
2: Yeah, look, it should be anybody other than Deshaun Watson because you can't look your team in the face and be like, hey guys, I think I'm giving us the best chance to win a football game and put Deshaun Watson under center. There's no way you can get those guys in the locker room to buy into that. And if they are buying into it, then they're just on board with being the worst possible team they can be and vying for the number one overall draft pick. So anybody other than Deshaun Watson should be the starter for the Cleveland Browns in week two.
1: All right, Combs. Very good. You want to weigh in on any of our topics, 310-840-4910. And throughout the entire show, we're taking your reactions to Monday Night Football last night with the Chiefs crushing the Broncos 31-10. 310-840-4910. When we come back, it's Tuesday night. First waiver wire ad of the fantasy football season. Who the gems are, who you should be putting on your team, we'll discuss next. He's Brad Evans, I'm Pat Boyle. 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
3: The Chiefs beat the Broncos. KC won at home and reminded everyone who's been dominating this division for nearly a decade. The Chiefs are back atop the AFC West to start the season. But will they finish there? Westwood One Sports.
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23: Hey! Hey! Welcome on back. BetMGM Tonight, Westwood One Sports. He's Brad Evans. I'm Pat Boyle. The phone number to join the show is 310-840-4910. Oh, Brad, it's about that time, baby. If you haven't already, get your waiver wire ads in. Week 1 fantasy football is done. I got a W in week one. Now, full disclosure,
0: yeah.
23: I beat my girlfriend by a half a point.
0: Ooh.
23: But a win is a win.
0: Yeah.
23: A win is a win, baby.
0: Yes.
23: That's all that matters. So it was a victory Tuesday for me this morning. But now how can we get better? Right? So, Brad, we're going to do our first fantasy finds here of the season. Give us the premise here, and let's get into it.
0: Yeah, scouring the fantasy football waiver wire for potential ads. How much fab cash, that stands for free agent acquisition budget, will you be willing to spend on the following widely available players in Yahoo leagues, assuming a $100 budget?
23: Beautiful. Beautiful. Combs says in our show chat, by the way, did you talk bleep is the real question. Talk bleep to my girlfriend. I did. Not over the top, because I did only beat her by a half a point, and it came down to the Jackson Dart, you know, performance on Sunday Night Football. So I was like, I thought I was screwed until the second, you know, the third quarter when the Giants basically marched down the field at will. But I did talk some bleep because she's also in a girls' league that my sister invited her in, and she crushed her opponent in that league. She put up like 160 points.
0: Oh,
23: so
0: nice.
23: She got a win.
0: Nice.
23: She's in more leagues than me. I mean, like, I've only been in one fantasy league, the league that I run for the last like 5 years. Am I doing fantasy football correctly, Brad, or no?
0: No, but your girlfriend, my kind of lady.
23: Oh, okay. You want to have her? Combs said, who scored the most points in your league? Asking for a friend. And that would be Combs, who's in the league and put up 180. But just like he was pumping his chest week one for our college football head-to-head picks. You know, Brad, did you notice me talking a bunch of smack today or yesterday? You know, do you want to ask Combs how our head-to-head NFL picks went? Because it would paint a much different story. But either way, let's get into...
0: It's a long year!
23: That's what I'm saying. That's what I'm saying. And Combs acting like he's the... Look, we gave him the credit for Oklahoma State. We gave him that credit. That was an awesome call. He did say
0: they were
23: live dogs. But he's taking victory laps for East Tennessee State, covering by the narrowest of margin against North Carolina in a game that they lost 35-3. It was 35-0 before a two-hour weather delay. All right. So let's get to some fantasy finds here. Brad, who would you like to throw into the mix first, whether you're trying to pick them up or a lot of people are trying to pick them up, because that is going to be heavily debated. Who is that guy?
0: It's not the sexiest waiver wire week, quite honestly, but everybody is doing backflips over Kalon Black of San Francisco, running back, a rookie, and a guy that got a ton of work, kind of unexpected ton of work, in that land down under matchup against LA Rams. He's 27% rostered right now at Yahoo, but I wouldn't shell out of a $100 budget more than like $15 to $18. If you are running back needy, like you punted the position and at your draft, you're like, I need depth adds, maybe you go like 20 or 25. But let's pump the brakes on the amount of excitement with Kalon Black, because he was largely inefficient as a rusher. Yes, he had 14 carries for 65 yards. He had the one catch with 5 yards. But he was just number 33, according to Sumer Sports, in yards after contact per attempt, with a disgusting 2.43 number in that category. Didn't force a single missed tackle on the 15 touches that he had. CMC absolutely dwarfed him in both of those categories. He did have one run that went for 10-plus yards, and he ran 14 routes, which is encouraging. But I think moving forward, you know, McCaffrey after the game said he was in with the cramps. That's probably why we saw a little bit more Kalon Black than we anticipated. But I think moving forward, at a bare minimum, you're going to be looking at a 65-35 McCaffrey to Black split. And you look at the schedule upcoming, the Niners this week get Miami. Look, I actually love Kalon Black in that matchup, because San Francisco is going to blow the doors off the fighting flippers, and he's going to get a lot of run. Then he gets Arizona, another favorable matchup after that. Then you get the Broncos, who I think are going to be much improved than what we saw last night in the trenches, at Seattle, and then Washington. When the matchup warrants, he's got flexy, sexy appeal, but don't go out there shelling 40% or 50% of your fab budget. Just take a chill pill, relax, $15 to $18. I wouldn't honestly go a dollar more unless you're desperate to add some running back depth.
23: Yeah, let me just play devil's advocate here. you know, again, Christian McCaffrey did say he was cramping a little bit, and it was in Australia, weird time, weird, you know, we know all the travel details and whatnot by now. So you can maybe say, well, if this was in San Francisco, or if this game was in SoFi Stadium and it's they're in their routine and McCaffrey, like, here's the thing. Christian McCaffrey, let's not act like this guy hasn't been hurt before. And I know, Brad, maybe it's not smart to try to make a fantasy ad for for something that you think might pay off in 3 weeks or 4 weeks. You want to add rosters or players to your roster that you think is going to pay off now and every week after that. But like, I think it was eye opening that no matter how the game went, he did get four more carries than McCaffrey. He had 14 rushes for 65 yards. So like, obviously, Shanahan believed him in enough in his NFL debut to give him the football that many times. They trust him. And we know McCaffrey is still going to get, he's probably going to get 20 touches a week. But, you know, we talked about this last Friday, the day after the game. How many of those touches are receiving, you know, are in the pass catching game, and how many of those touches is just purely running the football? Because I think that McCaffrey, he is the best hybrid running back in football right now, but Kalon Black does serve a role for them, and it is to keep McCaffrey fresh. They need McCaffrey on the field for third downs. So if sometimes first down, second down, like I honestly forget about the Dolphins. Let's say they're playing the Rams again in week two. I could still envision a world where Kalon Black is going to get 10 to 12 more carries. And I feel like that could be an every week kind of thing. So if, you know, their offensive line is good, we know there's multiple weapons, but it goes without saying, if there is a McCaffrey injury, then my God, then he's a must-add, must-start. But with the current role that he's in, I still feel like he's going to get a decent opportunity share every single week.
0: Yeah, I think he's in that tier with like Tyler Allgeier of the Arizona Cardinals, right? He is a second fiddle running back, and you're right. He's one knee tweak away from having enormous value in one of the healthiest offensive systems in the NFL. And look, truth be told, I've got a column that's going to be dropping tomorrow morning. Thursday morning on The Athletic. My shocker specials for week two. Kalon Black is a lead name there because it's Miami. And I think he's going to get extensive run late in that contest as they're slowing away the clock. He could really clean up. Maybe goes for like 70 yards and a touchdown. And people are going to be pointing the finger and, you know, lighten up my Twitter feed at Noisy Huevos. Oh, Brad, what about Black? You're a moron. You're an idiot. You know what you're talking about. Do you watch football? Look, I get that all the time. But, you know, fantasy is a matchup-based game. I do like him a ton against Miami Dolphins. But against stiffer opponents, you're saying 10 to 12 carries per game. I think it's going to be 8 to 10 touches per game, not a single touch additionally.
23: Okay. All right, who's next up on your list here to add for your fantasy team on the waiver wire tonight?
0: Well, let's go with the aforementioned Miami Dolphin. Somebody's got to, you know, catch the ball. How about Caleb Douglas of the Miami Fighting Flippers? He's a wide receiver, only 12% rostered in Yahoo. I think he's worth $7 to $10. Douglas really impressed me. He was a guy that really stood out, kind of shined a little bit in the preseason, offered some upside, offered some potential, and he delivered in week one. 7 targets, 5 catches, 94 yards, didn't find the end zone as Miami, of course, lost that game in Vegas against the Raiders. But it looks like he is the WR1 in this offense. He's got a nice rapport that he's building up right now, Malik Willis. You look overall at some of the advanced numbers, 18.8 yards per catch, outstanding there, 2.94 yards per route run. Yards per route run, anything over like 2.25 is pretty laudable. He was near 3, and that's usually a harbinger of good things to come. We'll see if he can keep that up. He was also top 15 in yak per reception. He was top 20 in total air yards. And Miami's defense is so atrocious that whoever they're playing against is going to buoy the pass attempts for the Dolphins, because the Dolphins could be in with deficit after deficit. So I think Caleb Douglas has got a real shot. And this isn't crazy. I know it's a one-game sample size, but he has a real shot to be a WR3 in 12-team format. So $7 to $10, definitely worth the investment. I've already got a couple of waiver claims in on him in 2 12-team leagues.
23: All right. Yeah, and you assume that the Dolphins' defense will be very poor. They'll be playing from behind. A lot of passing opportunities for Malik Willis. Who's going to Who's going to be catching those passes? Go out and grab that net. Catch that beautiful butterfly, baby. Caleb Douglas. I got no more edits, Brad. I like that one. Who's next?
0: Let's go down to Bourbon Street and slam some Sazeracs. How about Devon Valey, the former Bronco, the former seventh-round pick out of Utah, also a wide receiver, only 8% rostered at Yahoo. A little bit lower of an investment, $5 to $8 for me. Again, Jordan Tyson will be back at some point this year, but a guy that's going to work in the short to intermediate field. Now, is he going to get a lot of chunk gains? No, that's not the name of his game. He's got a low ADOT. He averaged under 10 yards per catch in week one, but you look at the line, 9 targets, 7 grabs, 69. Nice. And a touchdown against the Detroit Lions, and just an incredible, mesmerizing performance by Tyler Shuck and a near stunning come from behind victory, almost a historic collapse for Detroit, and a historic come from behind win for the Fleur-de-Lis, though they fell short. You look at the Saints upcoming at Baltimore, Vegas, Atlanta, Minnesota, the next 4 games. Is more of a flex guy, depth at a wide receiver. That's why we're only going $5 to $8. But I do like his game. And Shuck, trust him.
23: Yes, he does. And Devon Valey and Shuck were getting on the right page with one another at the end of last year. And then he got knocked out for the season for the final 3 weeks. He had put together some really good numbers coming off the Saints bye week when their offense got rolling. And so, yeah, him and Shuck definitely have some chemistry. All right, you got another receiver next up on the list here, Brad. Who is it?
0: City of Brotherly Shove, where you're located right now, Dontavian Wicks, Fly Eagles Fly, 16% rostered. I'm going to go $4 to $7 on Wicks. You know, the downside for Wicks is target share. I don't think it's going to be extraordinarily high. I mean, in week one, he only had 4 targets. He had the 2 grabs, 73 yards, and that long touchdown. A guy that was number 5 in yak per reception. He was number 28 in total air yards. He was number 8 in EPA per target. But it's wishful thinking. You're depending, you're reliant on Chuck Gaines from him. He's not going to be an accumulator at all. We look at the matchups upcoming at Tennessee. Okay, kind of like that. At Chicago, definitely like that. And the LA Rams after that at home. He's going to be matchup dependent. More of a flexy, sexy kind of option when the matchup warrants. But just don't go bonkers. Don't go head over heels in love with him. Based on the double-digit fantasy point output for week one, because the volume simply isn't there.
23: Yeah, I agree. I agree that the volume wasn't there in week one, but, you know, again, moving forward, let's not forget, obviously, there's no more A.J. Brown. Mekhi Lemon is a guy that has struggled to stay healthy throughout the preseason and his rookie season, so maybe that ticks up here as the season goes on, but he had 3 catches for -5 yards in that game on Sunday against the Commanders. Mekhi Lemon did. So all they did was throw screens, and it got nowhere. Hollywood Brown is, yeah, I think, is barely going to get on the field. So I think there is a real opportunity for Dontavian Wicks to run a ton of routes, to be on the field for a ton of snaps. You know, let me just double check here. He was on the field for 50 snaps. He ran 31 routes. So like he was out there. You know, that's maybe somebody that Jalen Hurts starts paying a little bit more attention to now as the season goes on. I like Dontavian Wicks, if I'm going to be honest, Brad. Out of him and Caleb Douglas and Devon Valey, I think I would go Dontavian Wicks if I had to pick up one of those guys. Oh. But let's get to two more here. Let's get to a tight end. The first tight end on this list for you this week, who are you looking at?
0: TJ Hockenson. The Minnesota Vikings, 23% rostered at Yahoo. Fun fact, he's over 60% rostered at ESPN because he was like stupid high in their draft rank. So a lot of the people that were auto-drafting, you know, the robot ultimately picked him. But he's widely available in Yahoo. $4 to $7 for me. He's interesting because, you know, he's a proven player, a proven commodity when he's been healthy and on the field, you know, prior stint with Detroit, of course, now staying in the division, though, with the Vikes. It was number 16 EPA per target among tight ends in week one, 3.25 yak per reception. It was just number 33 in that category, 27 in total air yards among tight ends, but 5 targets, 4 grabs, 36 yards, and a touchdown. He's going to stick out like a sore thumb, whether it's Kyler Murray, whether it's Carson Wentz. And you look at the schedule upcoming, it get my Chicago Bears. Here in week two, great matchup. I think he is start worthy there at Tampa. And then you get Miami after that. So TJ Hockenson, honestly, you can go like maybe $5 to $9 if you were tight end needy, because he's a guy I think is going to be a back end tight end one in 12 team leagues here in the next few weeks.
23: Beautiful, beautiful stuff. And I agree. I mean, Hockenson's a guy that I feel like used to be borderline top 10 tight end in football. And then he had some injuries. And last year, JJ McCarthy couldn't do jack nor squat in the passing game. So I love Hockenson. One last one, Brad, I want to throw your way. Mac Hollins, he is rostered on less than 1% of teams with the A.J. Brown injury. Mac Hollins had a pretty damn good game on opening night, albeit in the loss for New England. But Mac Hollins had 4 catches for 51 yards, and we saw him become a big member of this Patriots offense down the stretch last year. So without A.J. Brown and Romeo Doubs putting together a freaking dud of a game, do you feel like Mac Hollins is almost the quasi number one receiver for the Patriots now? Is he somebody you would be looking to pick up?
0: I mean, if you need a stab in the dark and, you may not even have to put in a bid to acquire him, because a lot of people are going to be chasing the Wicks, the Douglases of the world. And he could be somebody that's still slipping pina coladas in the free agent pool after everything processes. You can get him for absolutely nothing. He's interesting. Not this week too much against a pretty stiff and stout Pittsburgh secondary, at Jacksonville, at Buffalo after that, in Vegas, some decent matchups after week two. And you're right, the target share is going to spike. Only 16.1% last week. He's a chunk gainer. He's got trust with May. And he was a guy in EP per target in week one, a very respectable wide receiver 17. So again, he will have his moments. Don't go cray-cray to acquire his services, but he is somebody that's going to be teetering on that wide receiver 3, wide receiver 4 line in 12-team and deeper leagues again these next handful of weeks.
23: 310-840-4910. Good stuff. First waiver wire discussion of the season. We'll see if you can get your guys come tomorrow morning. 310-840-4910. We'll give you some baseball scoreboard updates when we come back. He's Brad Evans. I'm Pat Boyle. 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
1: 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A new stadium, a national audience, and two offensive heavyweights. Josh Allen faces Jared Goff. Lions, Bills, Thursday Night Football. Westwood One Sports.
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0: tonight, Westwood One Sports. He's Brett Evans. I'm Pat Boyle. Phone number to join the show, 310-840-4910. We got a couple of minutes, Brett, before you bid adieu, so we haven't gotten caught up much on baseball scores tonight. Why don't we do that, starting with your Cubbies?
1: Yeah.
0: Trying to give them some cushion in the wild card standings, and they are indeed achieving the objective, at least so far, midway through the ballgame or just before midway through the ballgame, blanking the Bravos. Nice start for Kevin Gausman. What's going on in Wrigleyville?
1: Yeah, Gausman really needed this. He's had a couple of rough stints and back-to-back outings. Looking on point today, excellent command, freeze framing a lot of the Bravos at the dish. Cubs up 3-0 right now, top of the fifth. There is a man on first and nobody out for the ATL. The Cubs scored, drew first blood, bottom of the second inning. Pedro Ramirez, a single to center, drove in a run. And then Ramirez, in the bottom of the fourth, reached on a fielder's choice, scored another run there. And Miguel Amaya hit a sac fly, which plated Matt Shaw. So it's the kind of undercover dudes get the job done for the Northsiders. Cubs up 3-0. Hopefully they're going to be able to get all nine innings in. There is rain off to the west of the Windy City, but so far, so good. And we'll see if Gausman can get out of this brief rough patch he's got again. Man on first, top of the fifth with nobody out.
0: Yeah, how about an update on Let's Go Streaking? So I got Pete Alonso. He has gotten hosed tonight at the plate. It also flew out to the track, so still waiting for a hit for him. I'm assuming you're still waiting for a hit for Seiya Suzuki, and Combs is still waiting for
1: He got it!
0: Oh, wow. Suzuki got the hit?
1: He did.
0: Oh, nice little knock. Nice knock for Seiya. Yeah, so he's got a hit. PCA is 0-3, so Brad, you're streaking to 1. Me and Combs are waiting around. Lee's got Drake Baldwin in that same game, and Drake Baldwin right now 0-2. And then Monty. Oh, Monty. He's up to 8. He called it. He said Fernando Tatis went deep last night. Wouldn't be surprised if he does it again. Second pitch of the ball game, 455-foot bomb into the Rocky Mountain air. Oh, my gosh. Michael Montgomery streaking to 8. He is now batting 798 for our season. He's 71-89. Monty, take a bow, brother. And Brad, you take a bow, because that was great stuff with the fantasy ads. Always love chopping it up with you, my man. Cannot wait for 6 p.m. Eastern tomorrow, and we'll bid you adieu.
1: Adios, amigos. Get after it these next couple hours, my man. Hi, Emily.
0: Solo Porsche. Solo portion coming up next. We got hot or cold. I'm Pat Boyle. 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

0: Westwood One Sports. 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You can now find us on Channel 260. And as always, you can hear us on hundreds of local affiliates throughout North America. Fun show so far. We've been talking a lot about the Chiefs crushing the Broncos last night on Monday Night Football. Kansas City 31, Denver 10. Kenneth Walker III with a massive performance. 191 scrimmage yards, two touchdowns. Mahomes, in his first game back from the torn ACL, runs in a 15-yard touchdown, throws for two more. He looked okay. He didn't complete a pass of more than 10 yards down the field in the air. He also threw an interception. But playing behind a Chiefs offensive line that has a lot of question marks, and last night they played an undrafted free agent rookie at left tackle, Khalil Benson, who's never played left tackle in his life, and they kept the Broncos' pass rush at bay. That's a hell of a start for Kansas City. They're back. They're going to win the division this year. Mahomes is going to win comeback player of the year. And Kenneth Walker, he's in the conversation for offensive player of the year after that game. Meanwhile, for Denver, 28 missed tackles by their defense. That's disgusting. Even more disgusting was Bo Nix's performance. Two turnovers, should have been three. Couldn't get anything going down the field all night. They had one touchdown drive. That was it. Disgusting. Jaylen Waddle was invisible. Cortland Sutton was invisible. And after a decent start, they faded. They faded like a fart in the wind. And so your level of concern with Denver after that game last night, but also I don't know how you don't have Kansas City right back in the Super Bowl conversation now with the game, the performance they put forward last night. 310-840-4910. You can call, you can text 310-840-4910. You can also hit me up on Twitter at PatBoyle44. Before we get producer Brandon Combs in here for a little hot or cold, let's get to your phone calls. Mike is next up in Buffalo. 2 days later, I'm sure still enjoying a celebratory win and less than 48 hours away from the grand opening of the new Highmark Stadium with their home opener on Thursday night against the Lions. Let's get to Mike, who's next up in Buffalo. What's up, Mike? How you doing?
1: Good. How are you? This time don't hang up on me. This time don't hang up on me because you always do, because I always tell you what I think. And I'm gonna go back to it. This year, I think we have two positions that we need help with. CB2 and also safety, number two safety. And we just signed a couple of players with an extended contract. We got $9 million in signing left. Well, I got a feeling we're going after the cornerback because the two we got right now, they're okay, but we need to have a CB2 that we can count on. So
0: yeah, Mike, I got to let you go. The only reason I'm hanging up on you here is because I can barely hear anything you're saying. Your connection's terrible. I don't even remember talking to you on our show before. So maybe you're talking about a different show on Westwood One Sports. I don't remember talking with you on our show. But if we did and we hung up on you, it's because your cell phone connection was really, really bad. I was able to make out that you were talking about the Bills' needs on defense moving forward. And I know you mentioned CB2, cornerback, the second corner. And it sounded like you said a backup safety. Now, I mean, that's pretty nitpicky. The Texans offense was able to move the ball pretty explosively down the field, but if not for the two strip sacks of CJ Stroud, one in the beginning, one at the end of the game, Buffalo probably does lose the game. They did give up more than 30. So yeah, the defense still a bit of an issue after week one, and Houston was able to run the ball really effectively. Now, again, it was one game with Jim Leonard as defensive coordinator, but we know the book on the Buffalo Bills over the last couple of years. They cannot stop the run. And in week one, Houston, 32 runs as a team for 124 yards. That's under 4 yards a carry. So honestly, it wasn't bad. It wasn't bad. And their two main running backs, David Montgomery and Woody Marks, combined for 29 carries for 102 yards. Not terrible, but the Texans still did rack up over 120 yards of rushing offense. But, yeah, look, in terms of your corners, I had a lot of hopes for Mad Max Harrison, Maxwell Harrison last year, the kid from Kentucky who got hurt in training camp. You know, I remember watching Hard Knocks, and he seemed like he was going to make a big impact on this team. Then he gets hurt in training camp and really struggled to make much of an impact in the beginning of the season. Now, he got really good as the year went on. You know, he ends up getting knocked out for the playoffs, but from week 8 to week 18 when he played, Max Harrison had 2 picks, five passes defended, and when he was targeted, he had a quarterback rating against him of 77. So that's pretty decent. I mean, I think that's a pretty decent second corner if you're asking me. You know, and you got Christian Benford, who's been with the team since they drafted him in the 6th round out of Villanova. And on, quite frankly, I think Christian Benford's been a godsend. I think he's been awesome. You know, he's had 6 picks in the last 3 years. And not only that, he creates havoc. He's forced like 5 fumbles in the past 3 seasons. You know, at safety, you brought in C.J. Gardner-Johnson, who at this point, it feels like C.J. Gardner-Johnson's like in his mid-30s. He's only 28. And the Bills picked him up this year because there was a need, right? Long gone are the days of Taylor Rapp. You know, Cole Bishop is your strong safety. He got hurt in the game on Sunday. He's still able to finish with 7 tackles. I saw he was a limited participant in practice today with a groin issue. So you hope that he plays and you don't have to suit up, you know, Damar Hamlin. We know, you know, Damar Hamlin, one of the great stories of all time, but I mean, at this point, he's kind of just like a rah-rah guy more than anything. So, yeah, if Cole Bishop can't suit up and play, then yes, you would need a backup at safety. I know the other kid on the roster, Jalon Kilgore, they just took him in the 5th round of South Carolina. Is that somebody that's going to be ready to step into a starting spot if Cole Bishop can't play? Or you're talking about Damar Hamlin playing significant snaps. So, yeah, look, Jim Leonard, his first task is stopping the run. And you're going to have a tough time doing it on Thursday night with Jahmyr Gibbs and that Detroit Lions offense. But we know that they've got some damn good deep ball threats and Jamison Williams and Amon-Ra St. Brown. I'm expecting a shootout on Thursday. And so are our friends at BetMGM. That total for Bills Lions is 53.5. Even for a Thursday night game, that's massive. No surprise. So, yeah, the secondary for Buffalo is an issue. But I still think more than anything else, you've got to be able to stop the run. They did a decent job of it on Sunday, but you're going to get a real test of how this defense looks with Jim Leonard when you play this Lions offense coming up on Thursday in that brand new, big, beautiful stadium. 310-840-4910. We've got another phone caller. He's another Bills fan. Let's get to our guy Chance down in Alabama next up on BetMGM tonight. What's up, Chance? How you doing, man?
2: Man, we slayed the dragon. Houston was our Achilles heel, so to speak.
0: Yeah, kryptonite.
2: Josh Allenport. 4 total touchdowns, 2 passing, 2 rushing, 334 yards total passing. He tore the so-called best defense up. If our defense can just be, I don't know, middle of the pack between, I don't know, 13 and 17, 18, I think we'll be all right. I'm not sweating it. We got a stud, a D-tackle that we got in the 4th round from Kentucky. DJ Moore, I'm not saying he is a

0: top 10 receiver, but by the end of the year, he'll have top 10 receiver stats. I think we're going to kill Detroit. They have zero secondary. The crowd's going to be hyped. I think right now, who else in the AFC can say they had a better week than us?
1: Maybe the Ravens.
0: We beat the best defense in the league in their stadium. I think you did.
1: I would agree. I would agree, Chance, that the Bills had the best week out of anybody in the AFC, considering the opponent, considering it's on the road against the Texans, a team that's beaten you the past 2 years. And that defense, again, like I mentioned, Josh Allen played flawless. He was incredible, and you hung 36 on him, and you win the game in the final 2 minutes. Yeah, they had the best week out of anybody in the AFC. Chance, I said on Monday, I'm starting to think that the Buffalo Bills are going to get the number one seed in the AFC this year because their schedule isn't all that tough. I think New England's going to regress, and they looked like it for sure last week. So, yeah, and I said, Chance, on Monday, you know, our overreaction Monday, maybe it's a bit of an overreaction, but, like, Josh Allen might have one of the greatest statistical seasons in NFL history because I think that Texans defense is legit. I think they could be 85 Bears-like. So the fact that Josh Allen and your Bills offense was able to do that in week one, oh, boy, I got high, high hopes for this Bills offense now the rest of the season.
0: And the beginning of our schedule is supposed to be our toughest part. We're going to see the Rams without Garrett. We're going to see the Patriots without A.J. Brown. That's huge. That is huge. I agree with you. This could be our year.
1: It could. It very well could, Chance. I appreciate the call, my man. 310-840-4910. That is the phone number to join the program. You can call, you can text, 310-840-4910. Lee DeLapp in our Westwood One studios is telling me that Mike in Buffalo is trying to call back. Mike, we appreciate the call, but, you know, normally Sports Talk Radio, we have you on once. If you want to call back tomorrow, would love to chat with you, especially because Bills Lions is going to be a big talking point. So for my friends out in Buffalo, including Mike, who just called before, if you want to give us a call back tomorrow, feel free. We will be talking a bunch about that game on Thursday night because it's going to be absolutely sick. It is going to be stupendous. I mean, again, the total is 53.5. It could be the first to 30 wins the ball game. Josh Allen carving up that Lions secondary, which, as Chance said, is severely lacking right now. Just gave up 400 passing yards to Tyler Shuck and the Saints. Ryan Branch and Kirby Joseph on the PUP list. DJ Reed's questionable to play already for Thursday. They got Chuck Clark and Avante Maddox playing safety. Oh, boy. Look out. Look out. But also, Bills fans, better be wary. You know how good this Lions offense is. And, you know, C.J. Stroud and the Texans, they don't have as good of weapons as the Lions do. And they were able to put up 30 on the Bills. So I'm just going back because I think that the Lions and Bills play each other last year, or was that 2 years ago? And I'm pretty sure it was a shootout. Oh, it was 2 years ago, December of 2024. It was one of the best games of the year. Bills beat the Lions 48-42 in Detroit. I remember that game. That was absolutely absurd. Josh Allen had like one of the greatest games of his career. He had 362 passing yards and 2 touchdowns. He had 68 rushing yards and 2 touchdowns. James Cook had over 100 rushing yards and 2 touchdowns. And for Detroit, Jared Goff had 494 yards and 5 touchdowns. Oh my gosh. Hopefully we get a repeat of that on Thursday. My goodness. 310-840-4910. All right, we'll take a quick break here. When we come back, we'll fire off a bunch of hot or cold. We'll get to your text messages. We got some texts as well. And we'll get you caught up on some baseball scores here on this busy Tuesday night. I'm Pat Boyle. This is BetMGM Tonight on Westwood One Sports.
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3: Welcome to New York, John Harbaugh. The Giants upset the Cowboys under the lights in the Meadowlands. Has the new head coach turned the G-Men around? Way ahead of schedule. Westwood One Sports.
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0: You know, I was just going to say, this is Drake, right? This is old school Drake. And then Lee DeLapp in our Westwood One Studios puts in our show chat, Drake with a hit. Yeah, what is the name?
1: He's talking about Drake Baldwin.
2: You got it. This is a Ratchet Happy Birthday.
0: That's it. So it is Drake. So I was right. I was right.
3: You got it.
0: Wow. You know what? I don't think you could script that more perfectly. Lee's got Drake Baldwin in our game Let's Go Streaking that we play every night. And I guess he must have just gotten a hit as we come back from commercial break and he plays the instrumental of Ratchet Happy Birthday by Drake. Drake? And so he puts Drake with a hit. And I'm like, yeah, this was a hit. This was a great song. He meant Drake Baldwin with a hit. You can't make it up. And probably half of you right now listening going, what the hell is he talking about? It's fine. Just know that that just rocked my socks. Pop it. You like, that won't happen ever again. Drake Baldwin will never get a hit at the same time as Lee plays a Drake song coming back from break. That is a great album. That's off of the same album as Pulling Back the Curtain, Take a Look. It's Scorpion, right? Yeah. That's a great album. Great, great album. And you know, I haven't actually listened to Iceman in probably like 2 months. Does that mean it stinks? So when I first listened to it, I was like, yo, this is pretty damn good. My one friend who's a Drake hater, he goes, I got to give it to you, man. Iceman's a great album. So I guess I got to go back and listen to it. I got to go back and listen to my guy Drake. Either way, I got two other pieces of life that you guys might want to hear about. I'll tell you what is my newest obsession. As somebody that has lost over 30 pounds in the last year and a half, I've cut out a lot. I used to have like Ben and Jerry's pints of ice cream, like once if not twice a week. And I would tell myself, I'm only going to have a couple of scoops. And then I have like, you know, half the pint. I mean, sometimes you eat the whole pint. Like I'd eat half the pint. I'd finish it the day after. And then I'd get another pint a couple days later and finish that in 2 days. I've completely cut that out. I used to have pizza like 3-4 days a week. So I've cleaned up so much of the terrible eating habits that I had. So now it's like, what are my little cheats? What am I a dirty, dirty little you know what for? There are certain things. Zevia is one of them. I've been telling you guys about that for a couple of weeks. It's like stevia soda, 0 calories, 0 sugar somehow, but it tastes like soda. It's phenomenal. The other thing that I've been snacking on, banana chips. I can't get enough of them. I can't get enough of banana chips. They are phenomenal. I'm somebody that loves bananas. I have a banana every day. Got to get my potassium in. And so maybe if you don't like bananas, maybe you wouldn't like banana chips, but I have them every day in my yogurt. And they're sweetened. I mean, they've definitely got sugar on them for sure. It's not like I'm eating just like a freeze-dried banana. Like there's definitely some sugar on this puppy, on these puppies. But I mean, it's like the ultimate snack. It's got the crunch. It's got the taste. It's like a banana that you would like pull out of like a banana split. Like I feel like it's got like ice cream crystals on it. Oh. And so I just loaded up a little bowl of these babies. I can't stop eating them. I can't stop. Can't stop, won't stop. 310-840-4910. Oh, we got some tweets to get to. So I do I record two promos every day for all of our Odyssey affiliates. It gets blasted over, you know, again, 300 stations every single day. One of them is a sports minute. There's like 25 seconds of me, you know, what my strongest take of the day is. And then one of them is a beat the books, where with our, you know, I give odds from our friends at BetMGM, and I basically, you know, pick a wager, pick of what would be my favorite bet of the day. And so today I went with Cubs Braves over 8.5. And the reasoning being, okay, Martin Perez is going for Atlanta. He's been a solid pitcher on the season, but on the road, his ERA is like triple what it is at home. His ERA on the road is nearly 5. And for the Cubs, Gausman's going tonight, and he's been very hit or miss. And for the most part, he's been very miss the last couple of weeks. You got the Braves lineup with, I mean, that's been cooking lately.

and you have the Cubbies lineup, which is the best in baseball against left-handed pitchers, number one in OPS. Now, the weather at Wrigley always plays a factor, and tonight I saw there was a chance of rain, but 77, the wind slightly blowing in, you know, so it's not like Wrigley playing winds out, but basically like any other ballpark. I was like, all right, that's a good play. And last night it was 7-3, so you had 10 runs. It's 3-2 right now, top of the seventh, nobody out, runner on first. Okay, still got a ways to go to get there. And even if it doesn't, it's unfortunate. Right? I just, you know, I feel like though when I, and here's maybe where I'm reading a little bit too much of the noise on social media. You know, for all the correct picks I gave out during the U.S. Open, for all the correct picks I've given out already to start the football season, you know, the first half under, which depending on when you played it yesterday, it was either 20.5 or 21.5. If you got it at 21.5, you won that, but the game under hit for the Chiefs and the Broncos. You know, nobody ever reaches out to you. Some people do. Some people do. But I do a beat the books, and God forbid I get one thing wrong. You know, I got Craig Pollock tweeting at me, out of all the picks, you're over 8.5 and the Cubs game is looking real good. All right, Craig. Sorry, man. Sorry. All right, I gave you the reasonings why. There's still some ball game to play here. So you never know. But yeah. Love that. Oh, a real good pick, man, on the over 8.5. Why don't you shut up? 310-840-4910. We got Kevin Edward Myers tweeting in. Is there any betting lines for the Super Bowl to where both teams that are in have never won or been to the Super Bowl? If so, what is it? What is your opinion on this scenario and who has the best chance? That was a lot of words, Kevin. I'm just going to be honest. I think you're basically asking which teams haven't been to the Super Bowl and what do I think there is a chance of that happening? Let's do a quick Google search. Teams that have never been to the Super Bowl. There's only got to be a couple. Only four. Only four NFL teams have never been to a Super Bowl. I'll immediately eliminate one. The Cleveland Browns. They ain't getting to the Super Bowl this year. The other three? Plausible. Very plausible. And one of them, I think, is getting to the Super Bowl this year. And that's the Detroit Lions. One of the oldest teams in the league. They're the only NFL franchise to, the only NFC franchise to never make the Super Bowl. Made the NFC title game a couple years ago. So, I mean, it would take too long. I'm not going to pull it up off the top of my head right now, but basically you would just go to our friends at BetMGM and you go to Super Bowl, you go to exact outcome, and you'd see what it is for the Lions to get there. And then the other two teams that are in the AFC, one is the Houston Texans and one is the Jacksonville Jaguars. Neither of those teams have ever been to the Super Bowl. Now, again, the Texans have only been around since 2002. The Jaguars have only been around since 1995. Remember, they made it the AFC title game with Blake Bortles several years ago and had Tom Brady and the Patriots dead in the water and couldn't finish them off. Lions-Texans, very plausible Super Bowl matchup. Lions-Jaguars, very plausible Super Bowl matchup. So you would have to find... Again, exact outcome, Lions-Texans, Lions-Jaguars, Super Bowl odds. And that's easily accessible. I'll do it for you in the break, or I'll ask producer Brandon Combs. Combs, if you could check right now, go to BetMGM, go to Super Bowl, go to exact outcome or exact matchup and find out what the odds are for Lions-Texans and Lions-Jaguars. If I had to guess, I mean, it's probably 100-1. But, like, I mean, any, like, even if you picked, I don't know, like, who had the shortest odds going into the year? Bills, Rams. Like, even that's probably, 20 to 1, 30 to 1? So, Lions, Texans, Lions, Jaguars, either one of them, probably 100 to 1. And so, there you go. And I have the Lions going to the Super Bowl. My pick was Bengals winning the Super Bowl over the Detroit Lions. So, we shall see. I mean, with Detroit, man, that's we were just talking about Lions, Bills coming up on Thursday night, and that secondary, which has a ton of issues. They're going to have to rectify that as this season moves along here. 310-840-4910. Monty just said, Ozzie Albies, 2-run home run. Braves now lead the Cubs 4-3 in the seventh.

0: So there you go. Craig Pollack. Ooh, looking real good. Yeah, it's only two runs away now. Still got a couple innings to play, baby. Combs is saying Texans, Lions, 80-1. So Kevin Edward Myers, who tweeted in basically wanting to know teams that haven't been to the Super Bowl, what are the odds? Texans, Lions, Super Bowl is 80-1. Jags, Lions, Super Bowl, 100-1, which is what I said. Thank you, Combs. Appreciate your research. There you go. All right, 310-840-4910. Let's bring in producer Brandon Combs. Combs, good research, man. That's hell of a producing job by you. Now let's get to some hot or cold, brother. What's up?
1: Every once in a while, it's like I know what I'm doing. Not often.
0: That's right.
1: But every once in a while, it's kind of like that. Not much, man. Look, I got a lot of baseball going on right now. You know I'm a big baseball guy. I've got the White Sox and Guardians right now in the bottom of the ninth. The White Sox have a 6-5 lead. The Guardians have one out, and the winning run is on second base. They have runners on second and third with one out right now. So Guardians trying to pull it off, trying to get within a half a game of the White Sox. And then, of course, you know, I've got the Cubs game on the other screen, and we won't talk about what's going on there right now because it makes me angry, and you won't like me when I'm angry.
0: Ooh, so here we go. Little Hulk of Combsy.
1: So let's get to hot or cold here.
0: I got Orioles Mets on. I'm waiting for Polar Bear Pete to get up on the top of the ninth, and I hope he absolutely cranks one.
1: I bet Pete Alonso as well to homer tonight. So I'm with you there. I hope he cranks one too.
0: All right, they're going to the top of the ninth. Alonso's due up second. Yes.
1: Awesome. All right, you ready for some hot or cold?
0: Yeah, do you want to hear me crunch another banana chip first?
1: I was thinking when you did it the first time, and the Cleveland Guardians are going to win the game on a double. So the Cleveland Guardians win 7-6.
0: Wow.
1: And it's a half-game lead for the Chicago White Sox now in the AL Central.
0: Wow, they led that game 3-0, blew it, and then just came back and won it. Yeah, Brian Rocchio, two-run walk-off double. Guardians win. It's now a half a game deficit, essentially 1.5 games because they don't have the tiebreaker, but they can move into first place with a win tomorrow. Oh, baby. AL Central's getting good, man.
1: Indeed. Indeed. All right. Let's go to some hot or cold. Arch Manning should not have to apologize for laughing at an AI video where Sark slaps Holly Road to the ground. Can't believe I just said those words on national radio. Hot or cold,
0: man. Yeah, well, I mean, that's a real thing. And that's going to, you know, we're going to continue to see stuff like this with AI slop infiltrating our social media feeds. And I'm sure there's already, I don't know. I mean, my mom literally asked me the other day, she goes, is this real? And it's somebody dropping a bucket of popcorn into a volcano. And then it's like popcorn exploding into the air. I said, Mom, do you really think that that's real? But like, come on, man. Like I see it all the time. I see videos on social media, like parents saying to their kids, like, is this real? And it's like, you know, I hope that's not me. And think about how far AI has come, that like in another 2 years, it's probably going to be really damn believable. Some scary stuff too. Mm. Some scary stuff's going to be believable. So yeah, in case anybody missed it, Combs, we talked about it yesterday. AI video of Steve Sarkisian backhand slapping ESPN reporter Holly Rowe. I mean, it's terrible. And they asked Arch Manning about it in the post game, and he's like, oh yeah, I saw that, like cracking up. We talked about it yesterday. I said, look, it wasn't funny. It was pretty stupid. It's annoying that's kind of the world we live in. But like, I even said it. I was like, I don't want to be the guy that's like, is going to grandstand though and like condemn Arch Manning as if he's a piece of you know what and is like a terrible human being. Cause you and I know you have, I have, we all have. We've all seen AI videos in the privacy of our own home that we probably wouldn't laugh at with people around us in public, but we probably chuckle at it because it's so stupid. I didn't chuckle at that. I thought it was dumb. But there was other video AI videos that I probably laughed at in the privacy of my own home. And I'm like, yeah, this is stupid. And so they ask Arch Manning about it. And he's like, you know, he's like cracking up about it. I don't think Arch Manning is somebody that would ever condone.

0: any kind of violence to women, but it's like in the moment you probably he's a 20-year-old kid. Like in the moment, he's probably gotta realize that's like, yeah, he should be like, yeah, you know, I saw it. It's whatever, it's stupid AI. But like, you know, they're coming off of an unbelievable comeback. He laughs at a stupid AI video that we clearly know is freaking fake. And then I feel like it gets to the point where the pendulum swings completely the other way. And it's like, oh, how dare Archman, worst scumbag on the planet. What a piece of you know what. How could he? And it's like, okay. All right. Arch Manning, what he should do is just apologize and move on. And that's what he did. So the prompt was Arch Manning should not have to apologize for laughing at that AI video. I say cold. He should have apologized and he did. But like, we can move on after this. There doesn't need to be this whole grandstanding thing here where we are going to try to purvey people on social media like we are the purveyors of justice and morality and nobody's ever done anything wrong. You've never laughed at a video that you shouldn't have laughed at. It's a stupid AI slop video. And Arch apologized. He said, quote, I've seen a few AI edits of stuff, but that's about it. I saw an AI edit of Sark's interview. And he said, in my press conference yesterday, I made an insensitive comment about an AI video. There's nothing funny about it. It's easy to say I didn't mean it, but I know my words and actions were hurtful to a lot of people. I do not take that lightly and am deeply sorry for that. I specifically want to apologize to Holly Rowe for what she has personally had to deal with because of my comments. I have a ton of respect for her and appreciate her showing me grace in this moment. I need to do better and will be more thoughtful going forward. Good. Done. Again, did he come off like an immature, you know, did he come off as an immature kid in the moment laughing at that? Yes, he did. Should he have apologized? Yes, he should have. He has apologized. We don't need to make this a bigger deal than it has to be, where now we're going to criticize the character of Arch Manning. I really don't think some things need to be that deep. So I think we can move on after that.
1: Yeah, I'm with you on most of that. Like, I'm with you on the fact that he should have apologized, right? Because that's, look, when you are in that spot, as Pete Alonso just homered.
0: Yep. 300 career home runs for the Polar Bear, and it ties the game in the ninth. What a bomb. He just threw the bat like 75 feet into the dugout. A nuke for Alonso. Oh, my God.
1: That was a bomb, for sure. But yeah, no, look, he should have apologized, and because you do have to be a professional at this age, and you do have to be a professional when you are getting paid this amount of money to play college football. That being said, like, I definitely, the apology is warranted. You laugh at it behind closed doors. You do all those things, right? But in the public eye, you do have a certain level of respect that you have to maintain, especially with the media. The part of the apology that got me and this is where I think, like, we sometimes go a little bit too far, right? Like, I apologize to Holly Rowe for what she's had to endure because of my comments. What did Holly Rowe have to endure because he laughed at an AI video that he didn't create? Like, that's where you start to lose me with some of it. If people want him to apologize to Holly Rowe for laughing at the video for what she had to endure because he laughed at a video that he did not create. Like, just stop. Just stop. I mean, you could have just stopped with, I made some insensitive comments about a video that I probably shouldn't have commented on. Boom. End of apology. But apologizing for what she had to go through when you made comments laughing about a video. Like, she didn't have to endure anything because of that. She had to endure something because your coach was a jackass, because your coach acted like a clown walking off the field. And then, yes, she got a little bit unprofessional right after and rolled her eyes and stormed off as well. But, yeah, it was the situation. I don't think Arch Manning has anything to apologize to Holly Rowe for, other than the fact that, you know, he brought up the video and was chuckling about the video. So that's where I'm at with it.
0: Yep. I agree, Combs. I agree. All right, let's hit one more, shall we?
1: Let's do it. Lee, cover your ears, brother. Matt LaFleur will never be a championship coach. Hot or cold, Pat?
0: Never is such a strong word because, I mean, it took Andy Reid a long time to win a Super Bowl, and then he's won three of them, you know? So right now, I would probably say hot, but who knows where he might end up if things don't work out this year in Green Bay and he gets fired and he gets a head coaching job next year or in 2, 3, 4 years from now. And I mean, I don't know, like let's envision a world where I'm trying to think who's a terrible team right now that in like 3, 4 years from now, Matt LaFleur could be the coach of and they could be Super Bowl cat, like Jets. The Cardinals. Imagine if it doesn't work for Mike LaFleur, his brother, and then they hire Matt LaFleur and the Carton, and all of a sudden the Rams, Stafford's retired, Aaron Donald's retired, Miles Garrett's retired, Devontae Adams retired, the Rams stink, the Seahawks window closes, the 49ers, you know, McCaffrey is old, Kittle's old, and all of a sudden the Cardinals are the best team in the NFC West, and like Matt LaFleur is their coach. Again, unlikely, but so I don't know if I ever want to say never. But I will definitively say he's never winning a championship with the Green Bay Packers. You know, and this is a guy that's got one of the best winning percentages of a coach that's coached over 100 games in NFL history. He's 76-40. He's got a win percentage of over 650. And he's made the playoffs all but one season. And he's gone to the NFC Championship game. He got there in his first 2 years. Now, he got there with Aaron Rodgers, for sure. So it looked like a couple of years ago that Matt LaFleur was absolutely going to be in a Super Bowl, if not win one. And now I feel the complete opposite. All those years that I feel like he was elevating them, he was one of the best coaches ever in the month of December, one of the best coaches ever in the month of September. Now, and I said it on Monday, and I feel just as strongly as about it now. He's holding them back. You know, it had to come to an end with Harbaugh in Baltimore, and he won his Super Bowl. It had to come to an end with Tomlin in Pittsburgh. He won his Super Bowl. It feels like at the end of the season, it will have to come to an end with LaFleur in Green Bay. Maybe he wins a Super Bowl elsewhere, but with the Packers, no, he'll never be a championship coach.
1: Yeah, I look at not just the body of work with you know what they've done in the playoffs, but I look at the body of work as a whole and the play calling and the constant ineptitude of Matt LaFleur coached teams, which to this point has been the Green Bay Packers. And you look at just that game in total on Sunday, and the problem that the Green Bay Packers were having in the second half was that they couldn't stop the Minnesota Vikings from attacking Jordan Love. And he had zero time in the pocket the entire second half. Like they were coming after him, and the offensive line was not able to hold them back. And how many times did you watch Jordan Love get hit on a play action call? Where he's running play action, and by the time that he fakes the handoff to the running back, he's getting hit in the backfield. And he continued to go to it. Like, I don't understand the things that he does. I don't understand the play calling, the conservativeness at times, the time. Like, he doesn't know when to be aggressive and when not to be aggressive. Taking points off the board to make it an 8-point lead, where the worst they could do if they drive the ball downfield and you have four penalties called on you and they score a touchdown and complete a 2-point conversion, is that you're tied. Instead, now you're down by three. And now you're chasing points, and then your quarterback craps down his leg and turns the ball over on two straight possessions. And now all of a sudden you find yourself down by 17, and you deserve every bit of it. Like, that is why, to me, Matt LaFleur is never going to be a championship coach, no matter where he goes, because his play calling is never going to change. His style is never going to change because that's who he is. We've seen it before with other coaches, and we're seeing it again with Matt LaFleur. And to be honest with you, as a Bears fan, I would tell you that I hate to see it, but, you know, you got another five years of it. Let's go.
0: Yeah, who are you kidding? You love to see it. All right, 310-840-4910. We'll take a short break. I want to talk a little college football when we come back. For my friends in Nashville, in Tennessee, Vanderbilt, it's about damn time. I'll explain what I'm talking about when we come back. Finally, Clark Lee woke up. 310-840-4910. That's producer Brandon Combs. I'm Pat Boyle. 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

0: Pro football is back, and so are the predictions. 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
1: Right now, I've just directly contributed to us losing the ball game, and we love you for it. Thank you, Pete. Curtain call, come out and go nuts for us, Pete. We love you. We miss you so much. And then they immediately, thousands of Mets fans immediately left the stadium. I don't care that the Mets are eliminated from playoff contention. I don't care that they've been eliminated from playoff contention. I don't care how miserable this season has gone with all the replacements for Pete Alonso, Luis Robert, Bo Bichette. They've all stunk. I wholeheartedly agree that David Stearns is a moron when it comes to the decisions he's made over the last year and a half for the Mets. He should be fired. I said back in May, I went on a fiery rant. I really nearly lost my mind saying, how is this guy going to continue to make decisions? He's going to be allowed by Steve Cohen to make decisions for the Mets the rest of this season at the trade deadline. He was a one-hit wonder in Milwaukee. This guy has no clue what he's doing with the Mets. Every decision he's made has been a complete and utter failure. That being said, how, as a fan of your team, are you essentially rooting for them to lose? You're rooting for the opposing player. I know Pete Alonso is beloved. Like I said, if the home run came in a 7-2 game, go nuts. It came in the ninth inning to tie the game against your team, and you cheered it, and you gave him a curtain call. And it wasn't just tonight. Last night, well, the future face of the Mets on the mound, Jonah Tong, is pitching the game of his life. Pete Alonso cranks a foul home run, and you would have thought he hit a grand slam to win the World Series. That's how crazy Mets fans were going. You got your young stud on the mound pitching great, and you're essentially cheering him, nearly giving up a home run to Pete Alonso because you hate David Stearns so much. You hate the big man that's making all the calls. That's why, and I know there are some Mets fans, like my friend Anthony Gallo, like my friend Mike Fliegelman, who were crushing the Mets fans that were doing this, but the majority of the Mets fans, losers. You're a loser fan base, and you get nothing, and you deserve nothing but to lose because you are a losing organization celebrating an opposing player hitting a home run and nearly hitting a home run off of your stud pitcher because you hate the GM and the president of operations that much. Pat Boyle, BetMGM tonight.
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10: 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You can now find us on Channel 260. And as always, you can hear us on hundreds of local affiliates throughout North America. All right, we've got some callers that apparently they perked up after that Pete Alonso 300th career home run, and I went off on the loser Mets fans giving them a curtain call and cheering the fact that their team might not win the freaking ball game now. We'll get to those in just a second, but otherwise, open phone lines for you here in the final hour, 310-840-4910. You could call, you could text, 310-840-4910. You can also hit me up on Twitter at PatBoyle44. We got a bunch of baseball scoreboard updates to get for you here in the final hour. We've got some College Corner to get for you because we did not talk about Michigan-Oklahoma. And Wolverines fans got to be feeling some type of way after that win on Saturday that came directly after the near debacle against Western Michigan. Well, not a near debacle. It was a debacle. Plus, it's about damn time Clark Lee made the move in Vanderbilt. Discuss that. And also, we got to get to what is already my favorite game on Sunday in week two in the NFL. But let's get to your phone calls here, 310-840-4910. Aaron is in Rochester, next up on BetMGM tonight. What's up, Aaron? How you doing, man?
11: Good to be back. The Mets suck. I heard the beat.
10: Yeah? Is that a prank? I think that was a prank phone call. All right. Good stuff, Aaron. You got it out there. You said the Mets suck in a really high-pitched voice. All right, good stuff. Let's go to Bert in Baltimore next up on BetMGM tonight. Bert, that's a tough phone call to follow up, man. I don't know if you can beat that.
12: Let me see what I can do. First, I want to know if Combs is either there or will he be able to hear this?
10: He'll be able to hear it.
12: Okay, so Combs, I owe you an apology. I was exceptionally hard on you with your childlike Wemby's the best are going to be the best ever take earlier in the summer. When I learned you served in the Marine Corps, I had mad respect for you. I think I've got even more respect for your computer-like brain than you taking Pat to task on almost every so-called game show that you guys do there. No offense, Pat.
10: Hold on a second here. He's up on me by a couple of picks in our college football head-to-head. We're 2 weeks into the season. I owned him in week one in the NFL. Yes, he wins the list whenever we would do that every Friday because Monty gives him the answers. That's about it. That's really it. That's the only thing he's claimed to fame.
12: I said no offense, Pat. Now on to you. So I've got some additional glaze coming your way. So I just logged 8 hours on the phones in my grueling sales job. I come home.
10: Nice.
12: And I can't wait to hear a hey-o! So I turn on the radio, my favorite station, Westwood One, the one that prides itself. It has a tagline. It says, "We talk sports with you, not at you." And the first thing I hear is you ripping all the loser Mets fans. And I just start busting out laughing and pick up the phone, man. I love you guys. I'll hang up and keep listening.
10: Bert, appreciate you, brother. Good stuff, man. Good stuff. And hopefully that those 8 hours on the phones with the sales, hopefully they treated you right today, brother. Hopefully one step closer to a nice fat bonus check at the end of the quarter. I know your pain. I had to do some sales calls when, you know, before I got my own show, and it's brutal. I mean, anybody that does sales full time every single day, I give you a ton of credit because it is. I mean, you talk about like Michael Jordan quote, like I've missed 1,000 shots and that's how I know that I'm going to be great. Or like baseball, you fail 7 out of 10 times, you're a Hall of Famer. I mean, sales calls, sometimes you can fail 49 out of 50 times and you just get that one, man. It doesn't matter what the hell you're selling. So Bert, appreciate you after your grueling day job that you love listening to us, man. And yeah, we talk sports with you, not at you. But sometimes I got to talk at loser fan bases when like the Mets fans do what they did tonight. And that is giving a curtain call to Pete Alonso and celebrating him hitting a home run that ties the game in the ninth inning. I don't care if the Mets are eliminated from playoff contention or not. That's loser behavior. Absolute loser behavior. Combs, did you want to respond to what Bert and I were talking about?
13: Yeah, look, hey, you know, Bert, I appreciate you. I like the words that you had to say. Look, I'm sorry that you weren't on board with me when I first talked about Wemby. I'm happy that you finally got on board. I appreciate you with the respect of the Marine Corps service. Oorah, Semper Fi. And, you know, look, I will always continue to take down Pat in every game that we play, because that is just how I roll and that's just how I do it. And Monty does not, and I repeat, does not give me the list ahead of time. That's just Pat's way of deflecting, because he is the sorest loser you have ever met in your life.
14: Okay,
13: which is funny from a guy who had a 9.15 ERA in college.
14: Nope, again, completely wrong. Completely wrong. Let's bring up my career numbers here again, just so we can just, you know, talk about how you conflate and you make stuff up because you have no idea what you're talking about. Career ERA, where is it? Career ERA was a 4.75. Senior year was a 3.13. I had 1 year where my ERA was 5.88. That was the highest it was. And yet ERA of 7, ERA of 9. Everybody gets a hit off you. I gave up less than a hit per inning for my career. So get your
13: ERA
14: facts
13: was like 9.12 until they allowed you to pitch that 3-game series against the Perkins School for the Blind. And that's what brought it down. So don't even start.
14: Completely untrue.
13: Untrue that Monty gives me the list.
14: We played the Perkins School for the Blind in the beginning of the year, not the end of the year. All right. By the way, Combs, do you know what our head-to-head record is for NFL picks after week one?
13: You are ahead. You are ahead, yes, after week one by
14: By
13: 3 games.
14: Yep. I went 10-5. You went 7-8. And the games that we were head-to-head on, I beat you 6-3.
13: Yep. You did.
14: That's a resounding lead.
13: You did. Enjoy it while you're ahead. It while you're ahead.
14: I am enjoying it. 310-840-4910. All right. How about this is fitting. Let's get to a Mets fan because honestly, I haven't seen anything he's posted on social media about the Pete Alonso 300th home run or any of the events over the last 24 hours. So I'd be very intrigued to get his opinion. Young caller, young fan of the show, somebody that's at Seton Hall University. And again, he is a long-suffering Mets fan. So maybe I just ripped him if he's one of the guys cheering for Pete Alonso, but we're going to find out either way. Ross in New Jersey, next up on BetMGM tonight. Ross, how do you feel about Alonso's home run and what Mets fans have been doing for the last two nights?
15: Well, I'm just going to say it's a good thing you haven't seen my social media and played any videos because there may have been multiple explicitives that may have not flown by the FCC. I'm going to say this. Funny enough, I am not one of the people that's rooting on Alonso or Nimmo or any of these Mets that departed in the offseason. In fact, I think I've called this to you multiple times. I've called locally here, the station here, and said that my big thing was that the problem with this season was they didn't get rid of enough. See, a lot of people letting Alonso walk out the door, Nimmo, a lot of the guys that, you know, departed the deadline even earlier going into this season. I think the big problem was, A, getting rid of everybody on Mendy's staff aside from Mendoza. You basically made him a dead man walking. And then, B, I think Juan Soto's obviously unrealistic to say I wanted him gone. But I was so disgusted by the way last year's season ended with a 20-game collapse, the best record in the middle of June. You see the same number of postseason games last year as you do this year. I said Lindor and everybody else, I would have been fine with seeing it out the door. So, I mean, the fact with Pete and them on these guys, they played the same amount of postseason games last year as this year's team that everybody can't stand, Polanco and Robert, all these guys. So I was fine with Pete out the door. But I think more so these curtain calls and everything is less of praise towards Pete and more of an indirect shot at Cohen and more so above all David Stearns.
14: Okay, and do you think that's fair? Like for any Mets fans that have been, and again, standing ovation for the first at bat of the night, I have no problem with that. And I'm not saying that he should be booed afterwards. He just shouldn't be celebrated, in my opinion. Every single at bat, especially when he is contributing to the Mets losing the game. So last night he cranks a foul home run off Jonah Tong, who's pitching a shutout and does end up pitching 6 shutout innings. Yeah, and you get the place erupts, and then the Mets fans leave immediately after his last at bat. And then tonight they give him a curtain call after he hits a game tying home run against your team in the 9th inning. What do you say to Mets fans, fellow Mets fans that did that?
15: I'm indifferent on it. I'm definitely not going to knock him. I'm also not going to commend it, but I'm absolutely for any and every shot at Sturds, and I'm especially, Pat, on the anti-COVID train. I'll go as far to say that in terms of pre-Madoff, which was the 2008 season, was when the Madoff thing started. So 2002 to 2008 of Fred Wilpon's ownership was better than 2021 to present day Steve Cohen, and I'll die on that hill.

0: So I'm more so anti Steve Cohen than David Stearns. I mean, dude, there's all the parallels. You'll get a you'll get an anti Wilpon fan tell you, well, they brought in Robinson Cano at the tail end of his career. Robinson Cano had a better year in 2018 than Marcus Semien this year. And Marcus Semien was brought in because they didn't want to pay Brandon Nimmo. Robinson Cano was brought in so they would be able to afford Edwin Diaz. So if anything, the Wilpons are willing to give them more money. And then you get a Wilpon denier that says, you know, they brought in Pedro and Tom Glavine on their last leg. Like Cohen didn't pay 40 mil for Max Scherzer or Justin Verlander. The list goes on and on. So I'm totally fine with all the anti-Stearns and Cohen crap. That's the stuff I applaud. Because like I said, I think this is what's the word I'm looking for? Like all the built-up anger to those two is taking place today. And I saw a video, I forget who it was, but somebody said a big portion of that ballpark were tickets bought the day the schedule came out where you had a lot of Met fans assuming this game would actually mean something for the Mets aside from the sentimental value of Pete coming back. And the fact that it hasn't, a large part in the fact that not only Pete not being here, but the 4 or 5 replacements, none of which cumulatively come close to what Pete could have contributed. All that built up anger, I think, is unleashed. And when you see Pete basically, you know, throw the bat like a javelin as homer number 300 hits the third deck, I think that's like a cinematic ending to one of the most hated executives and what's turning into one of the most hated owners and a long list of hated executives and owners in this league. I think that was just a built up cinematic ending right there.
1: Wow. All right, great. Ross, good take. Now, you wanted to call in about some football. Obviously, it was a massive day on Sunday for you as a Vikings fan. What else did you have from week one?
0: Well, I mean, I couldn't even have 15 minutes of Kyler Murray either, bro. You know what? I'll see what I
1: interception
0: say
1: on the one of the first throws, and then he gets knocked out of the game.
0: Yep. Let me tell you something, bro. Real quick, one last time on my baseball team, my dream shortstop, my whole life, but since he got called up, pretty much, I always wanted Bo Bichette in New York. 2 months into his tenure, he's batting 142. I always wanted Kyler Murray in Minnesota. His first throw as a Minnesota Viking in the same year, Bo Bichette comes here 140. Kyler Murray's first throw in purple and gold. You got the Packers running the other way. And then he doesn't even finish the quarter, but I'll leave you with this, bro. I said it with Kyler. If Sam Darnold 2 years ago, somebody would have laughed in your face if they told you Sam Darnold won 14 out of 17 games. Carson Wentz was drafted higher than Sam Darnold was.
1: That's right. That's right, Ross. He's on the Carson Wentz train now. He's all in on Carson Wentz. Thanks for the call, brother. Appreciate it, man. Good stuff. Really good stuff. Oh, man. Look, I think it's a no-doubter. It's a no-doubter for week one. For week two, Carson Wentz has got to be the starting quarterback for the Vikings. He has to. I'll explain why when we come back, and also why that game, Vikings-Bears, is my favorite game on Sunday for week two in the NFL. Because the matchup between Ben Johnson and Brian Flores is must-see TV. 310-840-4910. I'm Pat Boyle. Back with more of your phone calls. 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Back with more of your tweets at PatBoyle44 when we return. 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
2: The Chiefs beat the Broncos. KC won at home and reminded everyone who's been dominating this division for nearly a decade. The Chiefs are back atop the AFC West to start the season. But will they finish there? Westwood One Sports.
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0: 4910. 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You can also hit me up on Twitter at PatBoyle44. So, quick baseball scoreboard update. Pete Alonso is at the plate again in the top of the 11th in a 4-4 game. And at this point, I mean, it wouldn't surprise me one bit if Mets fans go nuts and storm the field if he hits a home run, a 3-run home run to give the Orioles the lead over the Mets. Whether their season is over or not. Oh, and Alonso just got a meatball down the plate that he hit foul. Either way, let's get you a couple other baseball scores, and then we'll get into why Bears-Vikings is my favorite game of Sunday in Week 2. My favorite game in all of Week 2 is Bills-Lions, Thursday Night Football. I absolutely cannot wait. Bills, new brand new stadium, the debut. Two offenses that should put up a combined 800 yards and a combined 60 points. Can't wait. But Sunday, Bears-Vikings, my favorite game of Week 2. I'll tell you why in just a bit. Alonso strikes out, by the way, so not a second home run. No 301 career home runs, just 300. The Braves hit another home run off the Cubs. It's now 6-3. Drake Baldwin, not only does he have the hit for our guy Lee Dunlap, now he's got a home run, a two-run shot in the top of the ninth. 6-3 Braves. Cubs are down to their final out. That makes things in the wild card race even more hairy for the Cubs and the Phillies, who both lose tonight. Padres currently winning, and the Diamondbacks, I believe, they are winning. They're beating the Marlins 1-0. Padres are actually tied with the Rockies 3-3. But by the way, that guy, Craig Pollack, who tweeted at me like, oh yeah, you're over 8.5 and the Braves Cubs looking real good. Oh, there you go. It hit. So there's 9 runs for you, Craig. Appreciate you, brother. So the Cubs are down to their final out. The Phillies have already lost. They'll both have 68 losses if the Cubs do indeed lose. The Padres have 68 losses. If they win, you'll have all three of those teams with 68 losses, 3 teams for 3 spots. But then you have the Diamondbacks. They can win tonight. They will pull within 2 games. They'll pull within 2 games. Actually, they'll stay within 2.5 games, I believe, of both the Phillies and the Padres. If I'm not mistaken, maybe they'll be within 2 games of the Phillies. I think that's how close they'll be. But either way, Cubs, Phillies, Padres, Diamondbacks, 4 teams competing for 3 spots in the NL wild card. The Diamondbacks on the outside looking in. They got a Phillies.
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0: Phillies loss, they got a Cubs loss, and Padres are tied with the Rockies. So if they get that to go their way, we could be looking at all hell breaking loose here in the final week of the regular season. And the Cubs and the Phillies both look like they had a playoff spot freaking wrapped up. They look like they had it wrapped up. By the way, I know our guy Monty needed a Colby Mayo a hit or a run. How about an inside the park 3-run home run for Colby Mayo? And the Orioles have broken it open against the Mets in the 11th inning. Inside the park 3-run homer. Incredible. Hit one to dead center at that AJ Ewing, the Mets center fielder, crashed against the wall trying to catch it. And it basically corralled into no man's land, and Colby Mayo just did not stop running. Inside the park, 3-run bomb. Incredible. So, anyway, that National League wild card race is, I mean, that is must-watch TV over the final week of the season. Meanwhile, my Yankees taking care of business. They popped the champagne shower last night. Aaron Judge gets the day off, no matter. How about a Cody Bellinger 2-run bomb? How about a Spencer Jones 3-run bomb? Yankees beating up on the Twins 8-1. Junior Caminero did hit a walk-off home run for home run number 41 on the season.

season is trying to deny Yordan Alvarez the triple crown. Alvarez went deep for the Astros, but I was hoping that the Rays would lose and that the Yankees could creep one game closer in the AL East, but the Tampa Bay Rays just do not lose. So the Yankees are going to stay 3.5 games back. Elsewhere in baseball, Rangers and the Red Sox, two teams, I wouldn't know if I would say fighting for their playoff lives. At this point, the Red Sox are basically firmly entrenched in that second wild card spot. They're 5 games behind the Yankees. They're 6 games ahead of the Guardians. It's almost certainly going to be Yankees-Red Sox again in the AL wild card round for the second straight year at Yankee Stadium. The rivalry back. But either way, the Rangers lead the Red Sox. This game much more important for Texas. Rangers hanging by, I don't know if you would say a thread. They were hanging by a thread a couple of days ago. Now they've made things very interesting in the AL West. They're just a game behind the Astros heading into the night. The Rangers at 74 and 76. The Astros at 75 and 75. My God, how pitiful has the AL West been? And the Rangers lead the Red Sox 4-2 right now in the bottom of the seventh. Jacob DeGrom, 5 innings, 8 strikeouts. Rangers trying to pull even with the Astros, but they're not getting the help they need because Houston leads 4-2. I mentioned Yordan Alvarez hit a big bomb, his 39th of the season. And the Astros lead the Royals 4-2. So if those results both stand, it'll still be a 1-game lead for the Houston Astros. Again, coming up on the final 10 games of the season. And the Astros finish off with the Royals, Braves, Mariners, A's. Whereas the Texas Rangers, they finish their season with the Red Sox, Blue Jays, Mets, and Twins. So hard to say if either one of those teams has an easier schedule. And now the Rockies have taken the lead on the Padres 4-3. So, oh baby. Diamondbacks, they got all the help they could ask for tonight. All 3 teams ahead of them are losing or have lost, and the D-backs lead the Marlins 1-0. Thanks to a Gabby Moreno solo home run. Yoshi Yamamoto dominated the Reds 4-0. Dodgers, by the way, as much. The Dodgers, they're vulnerable. Oh, the Dodgers, look out. Shohei Ohtani on the injured list. The Dodgers, they're going to get got. Yeah, how about the Dodgers have won 8 of their last 10 and all of a sudden playing some of their best ball of the entire season. They're 92-59. They've won 10 of their last 12. I guess I've counted out the Dodgers because I predicted back in March that I had the Cubs playing the Yankees in the World Series, so I'm sticking with that prediction. But we all thought the Dodgers were a mid-looking team a couple weeks ago, and now they look back to their best here. So don't be shocked one bit if the Dodgers are back in the World Series. Brewers beat the Pirates 5-1. Jacob Mizorowski, 7 more strikeouts across 5 shutout innings. One of the best seasons by a pitcher that we've seen in the last decade in Major League Baseball. His ERA is down to 1.89. Just ridiculous. Absolutely ridiculous. Okay, so there's your baseball scoreboard update. 310-840-4910. All right, why Bears-Vikings is my favorite matchup on Sunday for week 2 in the National Football League. It's because you got Ben Johnson, who's a lunatic and a psycho, and claimed that the Bears were going to have or wanted to have the greatest offense of all time, and they then backed that up and put up 59 on the Carolina Panthers on Sunday, going up against Brian Flores, who is also a lunatic and a psycho and a madman, and blitzes more than anybody else basically in the history of the National Football League. So you got a guy that wants his offense to be the greatest ever against a guy that will blitz all night. And how this game's going to play out is interesting. Not only that, I mean, it's crucial. NFC North clash, both teams 1-0. The Vikings, Kyler Murray throws a pick on the first play, gets knocked out of the game with a concussion in the first quarter, and yet they teed off on Jordan Love for most of the second half.
And they're down double digits against the Packers in the third quarter. They win by 17. First time in NFL.

0: history that a team has done that, trail by double digits in the second half and end up winning the game by at least 17 points. And the Vikings are 1-0. We don't know who's going to start at quarterback. I would think it's going to be Carson Wentz, but if Kyler Murray clears concussion protocol, that makes it a tough decision for Kevin O'Connell. But you got the blitz man versus the madman. Ben Johnson's offense versus Brian Flores' defense. The Bears, by the way, are 5.5-point favorites. The game's in Chicago at Soldier Field. And here's some stats and X's and O's to make my argument here for me. So the Vikings blitzed Jordan Love on 74% of his dropbacks on Sunday. That is the highest rate at which any quarterback has been blitzed in the last 3 years. And so the Packers adjusted, or tried to adjust, by having running backs and tight ends pass block to the point where Jordan Love had three or fewer receivers running routes on 15 of his dropbacks. That's one of the highest number of dropbacks with that few receivers in the past 5 years. And it still didn't work. So there's a little wrinkle into what the Vikings did and what you can expect them to do against Chicago. Now, here's the thing. Ben Johnson is 5-1 versus Brian Flores' defenses. Four matchups came when Ben Johnson was the offense coordinator of the Lions. Two last year in his first year as head coach of the Bears. And the only loss that a Ben Johnson offense has against a Brian Flores defense was last year in week one, Ben Johnson's first game as a head coach. But he's had a lot of success against Brian Flores defenses to the point where if you put Ben Johnson's offenses, which again was four games as the Lions offense coordinator, two games as the Bears head coach, so six game sample size, you put what his offenses have done against Flores' defense versus every other team in the NFL against Brian Flores' defense. Ben Johnson's offenses have a higher EPA, higher success rate, more points per drive, and a more explosive pass rate. So this is a matchup that Ben Johnson feels comfortable in. To the point where if you're Brian Flores, you want to blitz, go ahead. We'll be ready for it. We'll be ready for it. And the Bears, I went back and watched some of the highlights from when they played each other the second time last year, and the Bears went with a lot of 12 personnel, 13 personnel, a lot of jumbo packages to counteract the Flores blitz. Whereas normally you'd want to spread out your formation. You'd want to get your guys spread out, make it easier to see where the blitz is coming from. But Ben Johnson basically is just beefing up the offensive line. He goes, all right, hey, we'll have this guy pick up the blitz. Doesn't matter where it's coming from. We'll run. We'll run against the blitz. We'll use outside zone run. And we'll just have a couple of the big guys, our tight ends, pass block. They'll pick up the blitz. That gives Caleb Williams a couple extra seconds to get back there and throw or take off and run. So I'm interested to see how Caleb Williams' pre-snap communication is going to look. Shifting protections, audibles, killing the second plays, you know, can, kill, kill. Getting rid of the first play that they call in the huddle and going to the second one. How they deal with the Brian Flores blitz once again. How often Brian Flores does indeed blitz. Because we got a couple of games now where Ben Johnson has him kind of figured out. And if Brian Flores doesn't blitz, is his defense that good? Because when Jordan Love didn't have time, he picked him apart. He threw for nearly 400 freaking yards. And that was with a shoddy offensive line. Without his star running back. The Bears have two stud running backs, and their weapons are better than the Packers. Colson Loveland didn't have a single catch, and the Bears put up over 500 yards of offense and scored 59 points. So, who's playing chess? Who's playing checkers? Who's playing 4D chess on Sunday is what I can't wait to see when it comes down to Ben Johnson versus Brian Flores. Because if those blitzes don't get home, the Bears might put up 40 again. And maybe the blitz does get home, and maybe it causes one turnover, but they're going to have to be calculated. And they're going to have to be methodical. You know, and this Vikings secondary, I mean, it leaves a lot to be desired, man. leaves a lot to be desired. They brought back Harrison Smith because he's a veteran. He can kind of be the green dot. He can call the plays. He can see what's going on with the offense. But other than that, you know, their corners, Charles Demings, they got in the fifth round from Stephen F. Austin. And James Pierre, guy that's, you know, made a career with Pittsburgh as kind of a special teams guy, but then got himself more into the defense as a slot corner the last couple of years. That Viking secondary is sus, man. You're able to offset that when you're able to get pressure and get that blitz home if you're Brian Flores. But again, Ben Johnson has proven to be able to deal with that blitz. So I can't wait to watch Bears-Vikings on Sunday. And that's a game where I think it probably ends in one of two ways. It's either the Bears win by double digits or the Vikings win the game outright. I don't think there's a world where the Vikings keep it close but only lose by a field goal or something. Because Flores' game plan is either going to work to perfection or it's going to blow up in his face. And the way that the Bears' offense looked in week one, I would probably tend to lean towards the latter. 310-840-4910 is the phone number to join the show. You can hit me up on Twitter at PatBoyle44. We'll finish on the other side with College Corner. What do you expect now the rest of the year from Michigan? And finally, Clark Lee, head coach of Vanderbilt, finally woke up. So we'll talk some college football to finish off the show, get you a couple last baseball scores, and get your final phone calls when we return. I'm Pat Boyle. 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
1: On Thursday, the lights are bright in Buffalo. A new stadium, a national audience, and two offensive heavyweights. Josh Allen faces Jared Goff. Lions, Bills, Thursday night football. Westwood One Sports.
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1: Welcome on back. At MGM tonight, Westwood One Sports. I'm Pat Boyle. Last chance to get aboard the phone lines, 310-840-4910. You can also hit me up on Twitter at PatBoyle44. Got our guy Seashell Pipes responding to my Chiefs instant reaction video last night saying, look at that salad. Talking about my hair. My hair was an absolute mess. It was poofy. It was like all over the place. But I appreciate you, Seashell Pipes. Appreciate you indeed. Okay. 310-840-4910. All right, we got a couple of phone callers here. So let's get the calls in first, and then we'll talk a little college football, including what should we expect the rest of the season now from Michigan after two wildly different results, and why it's finally time Clark Lee made the move at Vanderbilt. All right, let's get to David in Rochester next up on BetMGM tonight. David, what's going on, man?
2: I'm doing amazing. Yeah, thanks so much for having me on the show. I want to know, what do you think? Do you think the Yankees will make the World Series? And if they're not, what do you think they have to do to make it?
1: You talking about the Yankees?
2: Yeah.
1: Yeah. Hey, David, I appreciate you making the call, man. Thank you very much. Yeah, I'm pumped for the Yankees in this postseason. You know, again, it's injuries have played a major factor in this team again, as it kind of feels like it always does. I would not even hold my breath or begin to hold my breath on Giancarlo Stanton coming back at any point in October. Clark Schmidt, what is his role going to be? God knows, if anything. But considering that Judge is back now and healthy, homered last night and looked pretty damn good. They popped the champagne. Bellinger's had a fantastic season. Ben Rice looks awesome. Luis Garcia Jr. I mean, you want to talk about an A-plus trade from Brian Cashman? Like, all of a sudden, it's not just like two or three guys in this lineup. Now it's like the first five, six guys in this Yankees lineup that you're pumped.

0: pumped up about that you feel really damn good about. It's not just, oh, if Judge isn't in the lineup, this is a double-A lineup. No, that's not the case. That's not the case. I mean, this lineup is hitting 1 through 9. Now, there are some weak spots, right? I mean, I don't trust Austin Wells. I mean, he's a 180 hitter that can occasionally run into a home run. So he's a liability at the plate. But behind the dish, he's been pretty solid all year. Is he the best defensive catcher in baseball? Absolutely not. Lombard, it again, the defense, the errors, they were a big issue a month ago. He's been fine since. So you got a rookie teenager playing shortstop in the playoffs. A 21-year-old, he feels like a teenager. Rookie 21-year-old playing shortstop. All right, we'll see if he's made for the moment. You know, at third base, whether it's Caballero or Ryan McMahon, they're not really good. Against the lefty, you can throw Rosario in there, Ahmed Rosario. But, you know, again, for the most part, Rice, Bellinger, Judge, Luis Garcia, even Spencer Jones is hitting the crap out of the ball. Like, you got a couple of young guys that outside of the Yankees fan base, a lot of people don't know about yet. And you're going to see them on the national stage in a massive series, probably against the Red Sox in a couple of weeks. And it's, hey, three games and your season's done if you don't win. I mean, they made the playoffs more of a crapshoot than ever now with this wild card series in the first round. You know, 162 games, and it could come down to 3 games. Now, last year, the Yankees, it came down to 1 game, and Cam Schlittler announced to everybody, hey, I'm here, and I'm ready to win a Cy Young. He's going to win the Cy Young Award. So the Yankees, if it is the Yankees, Red Sox in the wild card round, I feel confident that they're going to beat them again because they got home field advantage and they got the massive advantage in the rotation. Garrett Crochet is not ready to go. I know there's been some talks over the last couple of days in Boston about him maybe coming out of the bullpen and being able to pitch in 1 or 2 games. I think that would be very fortunate to happen. So you're talking about Garrett Crochet probably not pitching or definitely not starting in that series. That's a big bonus for the Yankees. Schlittler is the Cy Young Award winner, and he dominated Boston last year. Max Fried shut down Boston last year, and then there's the big X factor. It's Gerrit Cole, who is supposed to be your ace, who has not looked like an ace all year, and it feels like if he's not on, he's going to get rocked. But I'm confident that if it's Yankees Sox again, the Yankees get past him. And from there on out, there's nobody in the American League that's better than the Yankees. There's not. I mean, the American League West has been putrid all season. I'm not worried one bit about the Astros. I'm not worried one bit if the Rangers win the AL West. I couldn't be less afraid of whoever wins the AL Central, whether it's the Guardians or the White Sox. But then there's the Rays, a team that have had the Yankees number, a team that's got over 90 wins. Got a better record than the Yankees. I don't think they're a better team. I mean, their lineup outside of Aranda, Caminero, and Yandy Diaz ain't nothing to gloat about. But they got a hell of a pitching staff. Their bullpen is always good. It feels like Kevin Cash will outmanage Boone, so the Yankees are going to have to do something special because they're going to play him in the ALDS, and that's been where the Yankees get knocked out the last couple of years, by Toronto or by the Rays. So it's going to be the Yankees or Tampa Bay that gets to the World Series. I'm confident the Yankees have enough talent. Can they exercise those demons of not being able to hit runners in scoring position? Of the bullpen melting down? You know, again, I don't really trust David Bednar all that much. But then again, which team, which fan of a team will tell you that they have 10 out of 10 confidence in their bullpen? Other than the Padres at Mason Miller, who? Tell me who. So I think they're going to get to the World Series, to answer your question there. And if they don't, is this finally the year that Brian Cashman says, hey, we need a new voice? Is this finally the year that they move on from Aaron Boone? I wouldn't bank on that. And I think Boone's a hell of a manager. But sooner or later, you got to win a World Series, man. You have to. And not just because, oh, you're the Yankees and so you have to, but like you can't make the playoffs almost every single year, make the World Series, make the ALCS a couple of times, And in the meantime, you know, the Rays, they go up, they go down, but they've knocked you out before. The Blue Jays, they've gone up, they go down, they're down this year. They knocked out the Yankees last year. You know, the Astros, during their dynasty with the trash banging and the cheating, the Red Sox knocked the Yankees out a couple of years ago. And sooner or later, the Yankees they did break through, but they lost to the Dodgers. If they break through and get back to the World Series again this year, they can't lose. They can't. Otherwise, it feels like you can't, you know, you can't throw the same stuff at the wall and expect anything different. So, but that being said, I'm very hopeful. I'm very confident. 310-840-4910. Let's get to Steve in New Jersey next up on BetMGM tonight. Steve wants to talk some New York Jets. Steve, what's up? How you doing?
1: Yeah, I want to talk about who. I want to ask you who's better, Garrett Wilson or Malik Nabers?
0: It's a great question, Steve. It's a really good question. I'll give you the easy answer. It's Garrett Wilson has had the better NFL career so far, right? Because Malik Nabers has only been in the NFL. This is his third year. His first year, I mean, he put up some fantastic numbers that Garrett Wilson has not put up, and that's 1,200 yards and 7 touchdowns. Garrett Wilson's never put up 1,200 yards. But the fact that Nabers spent most of last year hurt, and Garrett Wilson has had some of the worst quarterback play I've ever seen. And he finally missed a game last year. He missed more than half the season with the injury. But his first three seasons with Zach Wilson and Justin Fields and just some of the worst, Tim Boyle, some of the worst quarterbacks.

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1: I played 2 years ago. So, very close, but I'd give the slight nod to Malik Nabers. Is it because I'm a Giants fan? Maybe. All right, 310-840-4910. We'll talk more Michigan tomorrow, but I really want to just make this quick here because I've been trying to talk about it for this hour. Clark Lee, Vanderbilt head coach, is finally making the move to Jared Curtis, their true freshman quarterback. He's going to be the starter. They've been kind of rotating between him and Blaze Berlowitz over the first couple of games of this season. And Jared Curtis is like, it's not even close. He's head and shoulders better than Blaze Berlowitz. Not only that, he's like the number one recruit in the history of Vanderbilt football. Curtis was a five-star recruit. He was ESPN's number one pocket passer in the 2026 class. And, you know, Blaze Berlowitz is a guy that Vanderbilt got last year, and he sparingly played because Diego Pavio was their quarterback. He was from New Mexico State before that. But like, you look at the first two games, it's not even close. You know, Blaze Berlowitz struggled against whatever cupcake school Vanderbilt played, Austin Peay. And then last week against Delaware, he went 3-for-9. Meanwhile, Curtis was lighting it up. SEC play is here. There ain't no more time to waste. I'm glad Clark Lee finally woke the hell up. They're going to their true freshman. It's time for Jared Curtis to get all the snaps and to shine. And he's got a big test against North Carolina State before they play Georgia next week. So thank you, Clark Lee, for waking up. All right, fun show. Thanks to everybody that worked on it. We got to go. I'm Pat Boyle. We'll see you back here tomorrow at 6 p.m. Eastern.
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0: 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Here's Linnell Willingham.
1: Yes, indeedy. Welcome in. A Tuesday night edition of What's Up on Sports Night with the youngest in charge, Linnell Willingham, getting you up to 3 a.m. Eastern Time. Number to hit us up on the talking text line, 310-840-4910. 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It is at NELL_BTP. Officially a Tell the Truth Tuesday edition of What's With One Sports Night. We got a lot to get to as we roll throughout the program. Week number one, though, baby, of the National Football League season. Officially in the books. It was an eventful week one. It was a historic week one as well. Most points scored in week one since the 1970 merger. So after getting off to a little bit of a slow scoring start with the first two games of the week one slate, Wednesday night talking about the Super Bowl rematch between the Pats and the Seahawks, and then the Thursday game between Seattle and L.A., you thought, hey, maybe, just maybe, it'll be a low-scoring weekend throughout the landscape of the National Football League. It was the exact opposite of that. Will we see the same thing in week number two? Week two getting kicked off with a really good one, honestly, and a one that's got a lot of intrigue. Bills and Lions, the opening

0: of Buffalo's new stadium. I know they're going to be juiced up and geeked up. We're going to talk about both Buffalo and Detroit as we roll throughout this program here on a Tell the Truth Tuesday edition of Westwood One Sports. And I will also get you a fresh installment of the most highly anticipated power ranking segment in all of Sports Talk Radio, Nell Super Six Pack, my top six teams in the NFL going into week number two. We'll do that in exactly 1 hour, midnight on the East Coast. So let's get it rolling, man, here on a Tell the Truth Tuesday edition of Westwood One Sports Tonight. I want to ring the alarm here while we have the opportunity to do so. Can we? What does it mean by ringing? What do I mean by ringing the alarm? The things that I'm most concerned about leaving week one of the NFL season, the things that I'm the most weary about leaving week one of the NFL season. And I say it all the time on this show. I like to keep 8 more than 92. I dub myself the author of authenticity. I want to keep it real with you all. I want to be a trusted voice when it comes to you all, right? I sat here all off season and I told anyone who would listen, and luckily for me, I got a pretty big platform where a lot of people have to listen. I told anyone that would listen, though, that the Cleveland Browns were going to be one of the better teams, or one of the friskier teams, rather, within the landscape of the AFC. I believe at a certain point in the offseason, I even predicted that the entire AFC North, including the Cleveland Browns, would make the postseason. Well, after 1 week of NFL play, right? After 1 weekend of NFL football, I have done a total 180 on the Cleveland Browns. And I honestly feel like I owe you all an apology. Because what the Browns put on tape this past weekend, I mean, they look like they're going to be picking first overall in the NFL draft. And I know I've said some nasty things about Malik Willis and the Dolphins, but holy cow, at least they were competitive in their game this past weekend against Vegas. If you decided to spend any of your weekend watching Browns and Jaguars, I apologize. What I learned in this football game, though, is that Cleveland is worse than even you all thought they were, if I'm being honest. And the sad part about it, the most disheartening part about what happened Sunday, is the side of the football that's supposed to be their strength. Talking about this Cleveland Browns defense, they were awful on Sunday. Last year. Now, some things have changed since last year, right? Out goes Jim Schwartz, who's been their defensive coordinator over the past 3-4 seasons. Out goes Myles Garrett to the Los Angeles Rams. We know his resume. We know his body. The Cleveland Browns defensively on Sunday, you can make the argument they were the worst group in the NFL, man. They made Trevor Lawrence look like an MVP. This was a defense that last year was fourth in the NFL in yards per play allowed. They were middle of the pack in terms of points per game allowed. And obviously that had a lot to do with their offense not being to help them out at all. They were fourth in the NFL in terms of EPA per play on defense. That was the strength of the football team. And after 1 week of play, not only is the Browns' defense no longer the strength, it may be their weakness. And that's saying a lot when you consider how pedestrian the Cleveland Browns were offensively on Sunday. I told you all that I didn't really care who they started. Let me rephrase that. I told you all I thought they should start Shedeur Sanders, but I figured whoever was playing quarterback for Cleveland would have some semblance of success simply based off of what they have at the skill spot. You know what I didn't take into account? For the Cleveland Browns going into their season opener this past weekend against the Jags? I didn't take into account the fact that Deshaun Watson still is America's worst quarterback. If you're Todd Monken, the head coach of the Cleveland Browns, I don't know how you could continue to look players in the face and tell them that this is the plan. Players aren't stupid, man. They're not. Players aren't dumb. And here's the ridiculous part about it, right? That's why I say it all the time. Use numbers, use stats for context, right? They don't tell the entire story. If you were to just look at the Cleveland Browns box score, specifically with the quarterback, Deshaun Watson, you would say, oh, wow, Deshaun Watson played pretty well. 16 to 22, 205 yards passing, 9 yards per attempt, touchdown, a pick. He did have a fumble in this football game as well that they were able to recover. But if I read you those numbers, you'd say, you know what, Deshaun didn't play half bad. If you watch this football game, you know that once again, Deshaun Watson was one of the worst starters in the National Football League. Not pushing the ball down the field vertically, not playing on time, consistently throwing the ball to the check down, not wanting to get hit. Imagine not wanting to get hit, yet taking 5 sacks on the day. That was Deshaun Watson's reality this past weekend against the Jacksonville Jaguars. It's week two. Cleveland plays Tampa this weekend, a pissed off Tampa team that's looking to get it back in blood after vomiting over themselves and throwing the football away against Cincinnati. The Browns may lose by 70 this weekend. Book it. And the other thing is this. This should be the last start for Browns quarterback Deshaun Watson. It should be. Because he showed you nothing this past Sunday that should give you confidence in him being the guy moving forward. And I know he's not going to show anything against a Bucs defense that actually played pretty damn well against Joe Burrow and the Bengals. This is the beautiful thing, though, about football. And in the saving grace, I would guess, if you're a Browns fan. You can fake it all you want at the podium if you're Browns head coach Todd Monken, but the reality is the players in that locker room know who the best quarterback is on this football team. The players in that locker room understand who gives this team the best chance to win. Newsflash, it's probably not Deshaun Watson. Browns safety Ronnie Hickman earlier today was asked if he liked the continuity the head coach Todd Monken was keeping at quarterback. Take a listen.
1: He said today that he's sticking with Deshaun. Do you like that continuity that he's given him another week in that starting role?
2: That's above my pay grade.
0: Ronnie Hickman, safety for the Browns, didn't say much, but said a whole hell of a lot. Hell of a lot. It's above my pay grade, says Ronnie Hickman. You know what would have been the easy answer? Yeah, I'm all down for whatever Coach Monken and the coaching staff wants to do. We all have confidence in Deshaun. It was so easy for Ronnie Hickman to throw Deshaun Watson a bone, and he refused to. You know why? I'm realizing here with the Cleveland Browns, Ronnie Hickman passing up on the opportunity to give Deshaun Watson, his starter, by the way, a vote of confidence. Him passing up on that opportunity tells me everything I need to know about where things stand in Cleveland when it comes to Deshaun Watson. You can post your cool selfies on the beach with your smoking hot wife all you want, Deshaun. You can continue to pose with the bust down rollies. You can post highlight reels on Instagram with a little baby playing in the background. Your teammates see through it, you creep. Deshaun Watson, since he's gotten to Cleveland, has had plenty of time to indoctrinate himself within the locker room, has had plenty of time to get his teammates to buy in to not Deshaun Watson, the quarterback, because how the hell do you buy into that? But Deshaun Watson, the person, something that we don't talk about a lot, because why go down that road? Why open up Pandora's box? When it comes to the Browns, though, and the decision that Todd Monken is making to leave Deshaun as the starter, you have to take everything into consideration, including how his teammates feel about him. I think that should be something that matters when it comes to the quarterback competition, the quarterback conversation in Cleveland with the Browns. If the dudes in the locker room don't believe in Deshaun Watson, well, then how in the hell do you play him? Browns head coach Todd Monken was pretty much asked that exact same thing. How does he feel about what the players think about the quarterback position in Cleveland?
3: And really, to be honest, I mean, they don't have a choice. I mean, this isn't a debate. I don't ask the players what every series, what play I'm going to call, what play we're going to call on defense. Their job is to play on
0: defense. Can we just stop for a second? I told you all that Todd Monken was going to be an elite soundbite all year long. Could you imagine? You just got your ass whipped in your first game as the Browns head coach. You're doing your first presser the day after you've been able to watch the tape. And people are asking, what do the players think? Todd Monken telling you straight up, the inmates don't run the asylum here. I'm the judge, jury, and executioner. The problem is, if you're Todd Monken, you can't talk like that when Browns owner Jimmy Haslam has you by the balls. What do I mean by that? Everybody that is within that Browns organization knows that Deshaun Watson has nothing left in the tank. Everyone within that Browns organization, including the coaches that were tasked with scripting a game plan for him this week, those guys know that he can't do it. But the guy that cuts the checks up top, the big man, he's the ultimate decision maker in Cleveland. So, Todd Monken, you can get up to the podium and play tough Tony all you want and pop it to the media and wink at Mary Kay Cabot while she does her curls in the front row. It's great. You can do that all you want. But the reality is, Todd Monken, at the end of the day, you're going to have to answer for your decisions. You're going to have to answer for your decisions. And guess what? You can say that you don't answer to the players and it's not up for debate. You know who you do answer to? That senile-ass Jimmy Haslam that in the span of the past calendar year has traded away Giannis Antetokounmpo and Myles Garrett. So, of course, he wants to hold on very tight to the last star, air quotes, within the Cleveland sports area that he's got hands on. Shout out to the Guardians. I want to let you all hear from Todd Monken again, man, because I thought before I cut him off, the soundbite was honestly ridiculously good. Here is Browns head coach Todd Monken on whether or not he cares about the player's opinion about his decision at quarterback.
3: And really, to be honest, I mean, they don't have a choice. I mean, this isn't a debate. I don't ask the players what every series, what play I'm going to call, what play we're going to call on defense. Their job's to play. Our job's to put the best player on the field that we think gives us a chance to win. And I love our guys. But the moment we get into that in terms of who this guy should be playing, what we're doing this, what we ought to be calling, we've lost sight of the target, which is to own it and fix it and try like hell to get better. And that's irrespective of who goes out there. But there's decisions that are made at every position. Quarterback just happens to be one of those.
0: Mm. Yeah, look, Todd Monken, I believe, is the oldest coach in the National Football League. He's got a lot on his plate with this situation in Cleveland because the reality is he's in a lose-lose spot. The reality is there's nothing that Todd Monken could do to fix this except for play Shedeur Sanders. If you're looking for a solution, Todd Monken, he's on the bench and he wears the number two. I think Shedeur Sanders could be the shot in the arm that maybe helps turn things around for Cleveland. And you all are probably going to say, well, no, they gave up 34 points. They couldn't run the football. They got dominated up front by the Jacksonville Jaguars. If you've never been in between those white lines, maybe this doesn't resonate with you. When you have a unwavering confidence and belief in the dudes around you, you can accomplish some really special things. That's not just a football chestnut. That is a life chestnut. No matter what line of work you're in, no matter what profession you're in, when you believe in the folks around you, it enables you to get the best version of yourself. So if the Browns players don't ultimately believe in Deshaun Watson, the trickle-down effect could be this defense that was arguably a top 10 group a season ago. The trickle-down effect, the consequence could be the fact that now they look like one of the worst in football. And yes, they've lost Jim Schwartz. Yes, they've lost Myles Garrett. But what Cleveland put on tape defensively this weekend was piss poor. It was nasty. It was disgusting. Whatever adjective you want to use, it sucked. And it's got to get better. If it doesn't, phew. Not only will the Browns be picking first in the draft, I don't know how the folks that are currently in the building survive how bad this looks right now. If it happens over the course of 17 weeks, they're screwed. Lucky for the Browns, I don't think it'll last that long. Hopefully, that is the case. In terms of what they do moving forward, I mentioned they're back in action coming up on Sunday, staying in the state of Florida, taking on the Tampa Bay Buccaneers, who are pissed off, angry, upset at what happened to them this past weekend. The Bengals turning them over four different times. Browns got to really hurry up and pick up the pieces, get their stuff together, because if they don't, they'll go to Tampa this weekend and get annihilated. The question is this: after a awful offensive performance, who's going to be the starter for the Cleveland Browns coming up on Sunday against Tampa? Todd Monken, head coach of the Browns, he was asked that question by the Cleveland media. He had this to say about who's going to be under center Sunday for Cleveland.
3: I'd rather just talk about today because I haven't had time to even look at the tape. I mean, I'm sure as hell not firing me. I'm not firing our staff. I'm not getting rid of all of our players. So he happens to be one of 53 and however many practice squad guys we got and our staff, he's one of that. So we'll evaluate everything. But to just say that emotionally here at the end when we're, we just didn't play good enough. They didn't coach well enough.
0: Yeah, Todd Monken, I give it to him. Keeping it 8 more than 92. Raul Havana types at us in the YouTube chat and says, Todd chain smoked 5 packs of Marlboro Reds at halftime of the Jags game. This is why I love him though, baby. His voice is one of a kind, man. But no, look, Todd's got an old school mentality, and that's because he is quite literally old. He's got to cut the crap, though, and play the best dudes. The players see through the garbage. It was funny him saying, well, I'm not going to fire myself. No bleep, Sherlock. You shouldn't fire yourself, Todd. Well, maybe you should for not having the kahunas to stand up to Jimmy Haslam and start the quarterback that you actually want to start in Shedeur Sanders. He spent all offseason glazing Shedeur. Couldn't stop giving him praise. And now after watching Deshaun Watson stink up the joint on Sunday, he's still giving him a long leash. The Browns are going to be a very fascinating team to monitor throughout the course of the season. But here off the rip on a Tell the Truth Tuesday here on Westwood One Sports Night, I am ringing the alarm on the 2026 Cleveland Browns. They should be picking first coming up in the 2026 NFL Draft. I want to keep things within the landscape of the AFC North coming up on the other side of the break. One team in the North with a big victory on the field Sunday, but word to Bruce Allen, they're not winning off the field. That's next here on Westwood One Sports Night. The wait is over. 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

0: Drizzy Drake, and all I see Denton Day doing is nodding his head. That's his way of telling the truth here on a Tuesday. What's up, One Sports Night, recapping the best that was in week one of the National Football League. Oliver, I'm glad that you played that coming out of break because I didn't realize I've got content for after the show. FOMO dropped today, a feature film from the greatest rapper of all time, Aubrey Drake Graham. So I'm excited to watch that after the show. 310-840-4910 is how you hit us up on the talking text line. It is a Tell the Truth Tuesday here on What's With One Sports Night. We appreciate you chiming in and tapping into the program, however you choose to do so. 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You can hit us up in the YouTube chat. Chat is popping tonight, baby. Just search us on YouTube, What's With One Sports Night. Let's read a couple of comments here and incentivize you to keep hitting us up. Knight Rider 229AFN. I don't know. Y'all names be crazy as hell. I'm about to stop reading the whole name. Says, ring the alarm on the Falcons, too. That in light of what we did to start the show, ringing the alarm on the Cleveland Browns. That's the group I'm most concerned about coming out of week one. As far as the Falcons go, maybe it is appropriate to ring the alarm on that franchise because of where things currently stand at the most important position in all of pro sports. Cooper Rush. Some of you all out there are probably like, who? Cooper Rush started on Sunday for the Atlanta Falcons against Pittsburgh. And they only lost by a touchdown, by the way. I don't know if that says more about Atlanta or Pittsburgh. We'll talk about the black and gold coming up here in a second. But as far as Cooper Rush in the Atlanta Falcons quarterback situation is concerned, going into their week two contest this week, not a lot more certainty on where things stand. Michael Penix's status still very much in doubt. I don't really know what's up with Tua and his oblique. He just finds a way to get hurt, whether it's a concussion or some sort of random ridiculous injury. Tua is going to find his way on the trainer's table. Damn sure appropriate to ring the alarm if you are a fan of the Atlanta Falcons. Let's do this as we continue to roll through things on a Tell the Truth Tuesday edition of Western One Sports Night. Our old Havana types at us in the YouTube chat and says Jimmy Haslam is running his next pilot scam on Browns fans minus the rebates. There's plenty of jokes to be made about Jimmy Haslam. WVUer says Tua gets hurt by breathing. That would suck if you literally got hurt by breathing. That means you wouldn't be able to live. Steeler fans aren't going to be able to live without Joey Porter Jr. That may be their reality coming up here. He did not play in Sunday's game against the Atlanta Falcons. If you're not privy to what's going on between Joey Porter Jr. and the Pittsburgh Steelers, I'll get you up to speed. He wants to be one of the highest paid corners in all of the National Football League. Pittsburgh not willing to do that. Pittsburgh has a rule, though, organizationally, that they'll negotiate with you during training camp, and they were doing just that with Joey Porter Jr. as he barely practiced throughout the course of camp. They negotiated with him during camp, but they have a rule. Hey, when the clock strikes midnight, right, on the start of the regular season, we're no longer in negotiating mode. Well, we were at week one last week. Joey Porter Jr. did not practice throughout the course of the week. He ultimately did not play on Sunday against the Atlanta Falcons, leading a lot of folks to speculate, has Joey Porter Jr. played his final game, his final snap, as a member of the Pittsburgh Steelers? It was a pretty telling sign that he did not play on Sunday, considering the fact that everyone knows there was no real back injury. I'm calling poppycock on that all day long. There was no back injury. It was a air quotes back injury to allow him to be on PUP. They took him off the PUP at cutdown day. He was limited throughout the week, and then ultimately the decision was made for him not to play. In terms of what went into the decision for Joey Porter Jr. not to play, Steelers head coach Mike McCarthy, he was addressing the local media and spilled the beans on who made the decision for Joey Porter Jr. not to give it a go in the season opener.
1: No, it was

0: It was my decision. I'm in charge of the 48. You have a week of training. We spoke a couple times last week. You know, my concern for Joey, obviously, is to get him to a spot no different than everybody else in training camp. You know, if first players that go through that first ramp up period that are not ready to go, they don't participate fully in the padded practice. So I don't really see this any different than that. Now, it is different that there's a business component to it. So, and that's really a whole nother topic.
1: Yeah, Big Mac, as they like to call him in Pittsburgh nowadays. Pittsburgh native Mike McCarthy coaching his hometown Steelers for the first time in his career. It was an awesome moment. Cool offseason for Pittsburgh. I was up there as a part of my training camp tour. Shout out to Blitzburg. They treated me well. And I was pretty bullish on the 2026 Pittsburgh Steelers. But when you don't have your business affairs in order, it is hard for me to lean into you all the way. And right now, that's the reality when it comes to the Pittsburgh Steelers. I say it all the time. When you're able to keep it drama-free, as Chris Brown once said, right? Your life is just a hell of a lot better. Put yourselves in the Steelers' shoes for a second, right? Pretend that you're Pittsburgh. Whether you're a parent out there, whether you're a brother to somebody, everyone's a son or a daughter to somebody. When you're having infighting within your inner circle, say you and your best friend fall out and you all are all pissy at each other. You're no longer going to happy hours on Thursdays anymore because someone's upset at somebody, right? You get upset at your parent. They yelled at you a little too hard and now you're walking throughout the house pouting, right? When you have infighting in your life with people that you care about, the trickle-down effect can be deadly. Worst case scenario, right? And I'm not trying to make light of anyone's tragedies or trauma, but let's keep it 8 more than 92, right? I could use myself as a personal example, man. Doing this job, I say it all the time, right? It's the best job in America, right? The only job where you can be wrong 7 days out the week, twice on Sundays, yet that key card is still going to work. The irony in this is that we work from home, so my key is always going to work to get into my own. You pick up what I'm putting down here. This job, though, you have to be in the right frame of mind, I would say, on a day-in, day-out basis to be able to bring your absolute best. I look at the Pittsburgh Steelers the same way. Yes, they were victorious on Sunday, 20-13 over a third-string quarterback, I might add, Cooper Rush. But at the end of the day, they won, right? But it didn't look as good as it could have, right? And they were the number one defense, if I'm not mistaken, in terms of EPA in week one. So you can make the argument, well, they didn't miss Joey Porter Jr. at all now. Well, I'm big on vibes, right? I'm a vibey type of individual. Some people will say, I'm first team all vibes, right? Vibes matter in the NFL. In this thing that's hanging over the Steelers organization right now, I'm not saying it's going to derail their season. But when you're on the short list, well, the list is not that short, as I told you last night. If you're on the list, though, of Super Bowl contenders and teams that folks think have a shot to make a little playoff run, why not eliminate all of the distractions that you could possibly have? Set yourselves up to be the best version of yourselves that you could be. That's the same thing for us in our personal lives. If you're messing with somebody out there in the world and you can love them all you want, they can be, you know, your best friend till the end, right? But if they're holding you back, if they're preventing you from being the best version of yourself, you got to cut bait with them. So if you're Pittsburgh, here's the reality. You can take a shot every time I say this, I guess, if you're drinking and listening. They got to shake a leg or lose one, right? I know how I get down. Make a decision here. Either move off of Joey Porter Jr. or meet the contract demands. You don't need this hanging over you as an organization. Did you take a peek around the AFC North on Sunday, Pittsburgh? Don't any of you say anything to me about Cleveland. Thank you. The Bengals forced four turnovers. The Ravens look like the best offense in football, maybe the best team in football. If you're Pittsburgh, get it together, brother. You're better than this. You have a lot to lose. This is the final swan song of Aaron Rodgers. And by the way, Denton, I don't know if you saw, he did like this interview, I think it was Barstool, and he's like you know, opening up about his personal life and things of that nature. I try my best, Denton, as you know, to like this dude. I was even talking good about him after I saw him in Pittsburgh. He's so unlikable.
2: He is awful. That wasn't Barstool. That was with his teammate. That was a Cam Hayward podcast.
1: Oh, I'm tripping. That was the Cam Hayward's podcast.
2: Yeah, I don't think he's in association with Barstool, but God, Aaron Rodgers. He tells us he's going to fade away once he retires. He is not. He loves a live microphone.
1: Bro, some of the stuff that he was willing to divulge, just like, why are you even talking about that? My thing is this, Denton. First of all, he needs to go get some counseling. And I can attest to it. I go to counseling. I do it once a week, twice a week sometimes if I can fit it in my schedule. There's internal trauma there with him. Because that no one's asking him about this stuff, really. I guess Cam kind of asked him.
2: But I don't know. I don't know if he was asking, hey, did you propose your fiance and then she wanted to go cheat on you 24 hours later? Like, I don't think that was the question. I think that was information that was willingly offered, which is nuts. But I'm not a drug guy, so who knows? But I think that's kind of what ayahuasca is supposed to do. Is this like supposed to help you with that sort of thing to where you can do the inner work on yourself? And it feels like he did the ayahuasca and was like, I should share everything now.
1: Yeah, like, dog, you want to talk about spilling tea. Aaron Rodgers, and thank you to Denton getting us corrected with that. Cam Hayward's podcast. Cam Hayward, by the way, pretty silly with media. I've enjoyed it. He's had a couple of other, good guests. I got to watch the Aaron Rodgers one in its entirety. The highlights on X have been must-watch social media. We're just getting rolling, though, here on a Tell the Truth Tuesday edition of Westwood One Sports Night. You're tapped into the youngest in Charles and L. Willingham. I will get you up to 3 a.m. Eastern time. Coming up in exactly 22 minutes. You all know what time it is, baby. Every Tuesday during the NFL season, we'll bring it to you, baby. The most highly anticipated power ranking segment in all of sports talk radio. Nell Super Six Pack, my top six teams going into week number 2 of the NFL season. Did your team make the list? Stick around. In 21 minutes, you'll find that out. Coming up on the other side, we're getting into week 2. Some teams are 1-0. Some teams are 0-1. On the other side, I'll tell you the team that's 0-1 that I'm most concerned about and the 0-1 team that I'm most excited about. That's next on Westwood One Sports Night.
3: 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Week 1 was the highest scoring opening weekend ever. 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
1: You're the big voice guy, youngest in charge, Linnell Willingham, rocking out with you as we get you up to 3 a.m. Eastern time here on a Tell the Truth Tuesday edition of Westwood One Sports Night. Coming up in 15 minutes, Tuesday staple, each and every Tuesday during football season, I'll bring you the most highly anticipated power ranking segment in all of sports talk radio, Nell Super Six Pack. This week, my top six teams in the NFL going into week number two. We learned a lot in week number one, man. It was just cool to have football back, right? It was cool to, you know, get to sit on the couch and do the thing that we love to do, man. Like, I think the beautiful thing about the NFL, maybe more than any other sport, it brings together everyone from all walks of life, you know, for one common, you know, rooting interest, man. We all got a team that we go hard for, that we're delusional about. And that's the beautiful part about the NFL, especially the early portion of the season where really every team should be chock full of optimism, right? And I said that all throughout the course of the summer here on Westwood One Sports Night, right? Like, this is that time of year where you should be delusionally optimistic. You should be popping it ad nauseum. There should be nothing that anyone can say about your team without you getting hot under the collar, trying to, you know, tussle with somebody. Go hard for your team in the first week, in the second week of September. Because eventually, we're going to continue to get more data. That's what's beautiful about this, right? You can pop it. You can make all your declarations and proclamations. But at the end of the day, you've got to answer for the things that you've said. And for some of these teams, they've got to answer for the decisions that they've made. As we ease our way into the midnight hour on the East Coast, I want to look at things glass half full. I want to look at things glass half empty. And you can hit us up on the talking text line with this as well at 310-840-4910. I want the 0-1 team you're most concerned with, and then the 0-1 team you're most excited about. Now, I ask that you reserve this to teams that we know, that we, you know, thought were going to have some sort of success this year. Like, I'm not concerned about the Miami Dolphins starting 0-1 because, newsflash, America, I thought they were going to suck. Turns out they do. So, like, don't give me a team like Miami. The team that I'm most concerned about that started off 0-1 is the Indianapolis Colts. The Indianapolis Colts, America, is a team that you know has really pushed all their chips to the middle for 2026. Shane Steichen, Chris Ballard, as far as I'm concerned, both on the hot seat, right? And when you think about their job security in 2026, I said it all offseason, the fact that they would go into this pivotal win or you're fired year with Daniel Jones at the quarterback position makes me scratch my head a little bit. Why am I so concerned about the Indianapolis Colts at 0-1? Well, they play in a pretty tough division. Houston looks like a very formidable group. Jacksonville looks like a very formidable group. Tennessee sucks, but you pick up what I'm putting down here. When it comes to Indianapolis, the things that you had success with last year, you struggled with in week one. Now, the opponent may have had something to do with it, but man, Daniel Jones, and I watched the condensed version of this game. By the way, I don't want to simp for the NFL because they ain't paying me no money. NFL Pro is a $15.99 per month investment that I've made that gives you more context and insight into the National Football League. You get great analytics, stats, and then you get the condensed replays of these games. By the start of show tomorrow, I will have watched every condensed replay in the NFL of the games this past weekend. When going and watching Indianapolis this past weekend, there was one thing that stood out with the Colts that was a really big problem. Two things, actually. I'll start with the offensive side. Daniel Jones, 8 months off of an Achilles tear, looks like he's 8 months off of an Achilles tear. He was the most pressured quarterback in week number one. And it wasn't because, you know, Baltimore was just sending the kitchen sink at him. It wasn't because the offensive line was just awful. Now, they got whipped a considerable amount of times. By the way, shout out to Trey Hendrickson, who went viral on X for running the hoop and looking terrible. He had a really damn good week one. But no, Daniel Jones just looked like a dude whose athleticism has been sapped away from him. He didn't do a good job getting away from pressure when they did get there. I didn't think he looked great when they moved the pocket for him. It just wasn't that good of a night for him, man. 19 of 31, 166 yards, touchdown and a pick, 5 yards, a completion. He had just one rush for 4 yards. His legs was such an important piece of why they had success last year. It helped Jonathan Taylor in the run game because those backside defensive ends had to stay honest. They couldn't crash. It helped everybody out. It's why they were able to live by that RPO offense. If his athleticism is going to be taken away from him, if he's going to have his athleticism sapped, then the Indianapolis Colts not only are in trouble, they need to play Anthony Richardson. I'm going to call a spade a spade. If Daniel Jones' athleticism is sapped, and it certainly looked that way in week number one, they've got to consider Anthony Richardson. They were awful on offense on Sunday. Now, I expected Jesse Minter to have that Ravens defense, you know, looking like the, you know, baddest team on the planet. I expected that. But I didn't expect Indianapolis to look lifeless. They could run the ball. They could throw the ball. It was very, very tough to watch. The only thing that was worse than what we saw from Daniel Jones and the offense to me, when they were on defense, I mean, it was ugly. UGLY, you ain't got no alibi. Terrible performance defensively from the Indianapolis Colts. Here's the thing, though. From Indy's perspective, why I'm so concerned, I don't see how it gets better. The Indianapolis Colts on Sunday led the National Football League in man coverage snaps. Yet Lamar Jackson torched them through the air.
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1: You think about what they've invested in their secondary, they should have the horses to be able to play man-to-man defense. 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And here's the thing. 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And all these offenses have to do is draw up a bunch of zone beaters and pick you apart. So if you're Indianapolis, if you're a Colts fan, bring the alarm. Right? Ring the alarm, because your defense is a real problem here. And I think it's more of a problem than the offense. Because at least with the offense, there are other schematic fixes. For the defense, if you can't play the bread and butter coverage that your coordinator wants to run, then what do you do? It's a Tell the Truth Tuesday edition of What's With One Sports Tonight. When we come back, same thing we do each and every Tuesday, Nell Super Six Pack, my top six NFL teams heading into week two next.
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1: Holla at your boy. Youngest in charge, Linnell Willingham, getting you up to 3 a.m. Eastern time here on a Tell the Truth Tuesday edition of What's What One Sports Night, getting you geared up for week number 2 in the National Football League. What a week it was, though, in week number 1, getting this kicked off. Boy, did I miss it, man. Sunday was fun. Last night was fun. I think after doing the show last night, being here with you all last night, these standalone games, I always love primetime. Well, my team's not playing in it because the Commanders suck in primetime. But I always love primetime. Those standalone games where the entire country is chewing on the same bone, per se, and everyone's got their opinions and different thoughts on what's going, I loved it, man. It was fun as hell watching the Kansas City Chiefs kind of felt like reclaim their spot as the big dogs in the National Football League, at least from my perspective. Each and every Tuesday on What's What One Sports Night, we'll bring you the most highly anticipated power ranking segment in all of sports talk radio, Nell's Super Six Pack. I'll give you my top 6 teams in the NFL heading into that week of play. Last time I checked, well, the clock just struck midnight on the East Coast. So if you're listening on the East Coast, it's not Tuesday anymore. But it is Tuesday in a lot of other places. And like I said, every Tuesday we'll bring you the most highly anticipated power ranking segment, Nell's Super Six Pack, my top 6 NFL teams going into week number 2.

Let's do it. Bell Super Six Pack, top six teams in the NFL heading into week number two. Real quick, while we got the opportunity to do so, I want to keep some receipts here. The first installment.

installment of the Super Six Pack last week, going into week one, knocking on the door, I had Cincinnati, Dallas, Denver, and then the official six, Chicago 6, Buffalo 5, Houston 4, Kansas City 3, Baltimore 2, the LA Rams 1. A little bit of change at the top here. Let's get it started. The three teams that were the closest to making the Super Six Pack that are knocking on the door is what I would call it. The Cincinnati Bengals, first and foremost, man, they were knocking on the door last week as well. And you would think that after their performance that it would be enough to push them over the top and get them in the official Super Six Pack. It wasn't. They had some struggles offensively against Tampa. It wasn't perfect, but on the defensive side, that is why they're in this conversation. I told you all, if that defense could live up to the hype, and they did so, they're going to be a Super Bowl contender. They're going to be a very, very difficult out within the landscape of the AFC. They're the first team that's knocking on the door. Loved what Cincinnati did for a long-term contract extension. In week number one, he was dealing. Now, he had a turnover that really cost them the football game as Greg Russo had a strip sack of him. But in terms of playing on time, playing on schedule, playing in rhythm, he had a couple of key scrambles that were huge. I thought C.J. Stroud kicked off week number one in the 2026 season with a bang, man. He is somebody that I think is, you know, going to look like a very smart cookie at season's end in terms of betting on himself. But they've got to win football games. That defense for Houston, the pass rush wasn't good enough. They didn't get home. Josh Allen, it was really bombs away as they consistently, you know, took deep shots against this Texans defense. The last team that's knocking on the door, the team that was the closest to cracking the Super Six Pack here in week number two, spent a lot of time talking about him the last two nights. John Harbaugh in the New York Football Giants beating people up front. CeCe Mauinoa pitching a shutout in his first ever game, going up against Quinnen Williams and Kenny Clark. That's how you do it, man. They brought in Pat Ricard this offseason as a pseudo sixth offensive lineman, and they used him early and often on Sunday Night Football, running the football really well against the Dallas Cowboys, recreating the line of scrimmage on a consistent basis. Here was the most impressive piece about the New York Giants in their run game. The movement that they were able to get on the interior with them, that I think they all of a sudden have went from bottom feeder of the NFC to a team that could be, you know, in that fringe playoff conversation as we enter the months of November and December. Really, really bullish on the New York Giants. Strong performance from their young pup, Jackson Dart, as well. Playing on schedule, making plays with his legs, showing a toughness and a moxie that everyone's got to appreciate. The Giants, this time next week, if they win against the Rams, will damn sure be on Nell's Super Six Pack. My top six teams in the NFL. Let's get to it, though, man. The real list. Me and the committee up late, burning the midnight oil to bring you this list. Nell's Super Six Pack, top six teams in the NFL. I want you to chime in on the phones with your top team as well. 310-840-4910 is the number. You can hit us up in the YouTube chat as well. Just search Westwood One Sports Night. Give me your top team in the NFL. Who's the best exiting week number one of NFL play? 310-840-4910. Let's run through Nell's Super Six Pack. My top six teams in the National Football League. At number six, ooh, I could be wrong sometimes, but I could be right as well. I was wrong on the Seattle Seahawks. I had them missing the postseason in its entirety last week during Predictions Week here on Westwood One Sports Night. I did not think that Sam Darnold and the offense would be able to replicate last year's success. The other piece is this. I really don't believe in Sam Darnold if we're keeping an 8 more than 92. I've said it all spring, said it all summer. Sam Darnold led the NFL in turnovers last year, yet somehow they won the Super Bowl. I don't believe that they're going to be able to replicate that success if Sam Darnold plays that way. Lucky for Seattle, Sam Darnold's on the shelf right now with what they're calling a glute injury. He hurt his butt. He's not going to play this weekend. There's a chance that he plays next week. But regardless, if you're a Seahawks fan, good news as it is a short-term injury. Here's the silver lining, though, and why I am so bullish on the Seahawks and why they come in at number six and Nell's Super Six Pack.
That defense.

0: despite losing Boye Mafe to the Cincinnati Bengals, despite losing Reek Woolen to the Philadelphia Eagles, despite losing Kobe Bryant, rather, to the Chicago Bears, they look like a well-oiled machine on that side of the football. Don't look at the name on the back of the jersey for Seattle. It's about the name on the front. There is a style of football that they play. It's fast. It's physical. It is nasty. You saw it in week one in the season opener against the New England Patriots. Nehemiah Pritchard coming up with big-time plays. Josh Job had the game-winning interception. Derek Hall, hell on wheels, coming off the edge. There's a lot to like about this Seattle Seahawks football team. And as long as you're able to play defense the way that they play defense, you're going to be within the fight. I say it all the time here on Westwood One Sports Center. I probably sound like a broken record. Football is about that 60-minute fight in the phone booth between the offensive line and the defensive line. In week number one, the Seattle Seahawks proved, if nothing else, they're still really damn good on both sides of the line of scrimmage. That's good enough to earn a spot in L Super Six Pack, my top six teams in the NFL. I want you to chime in with your top NFL team heading into week number two, 310-840-4910. Coming in at number five, Nell Super Six Pack, the Chicago Bears, baby, putting up 59 points in the season opener against the Carolina Panthers. I know what some people are saying. Oh, well, now they gave up 37 points too. How could they possibly be a very good football team? Look, I can't argue with that. On second thought, going out and watching the condensed replay of Chicago and Carolina, on second review, the Bears' defense was worse than I thought. They're on the list right now, and I was pretty high on them coming out of Sunday. But after watching the game over again, I don't know, with their schedule, if Bryce Young and the Panthers' personnel is going to give you fits and light you up. What happens when the competition offensively gets even stiffer? The next 2 weeks for the Chicago Bears, home versus Brian Flores and the Minnesota Vikings, and that should be one of the best games of week number one. You talk about strength on strength, defense versus offense. And then their week three matchup, Monday Night Football at home against the Philadelphia Eagles, who's struggling right now offensively. So we're going to find out, you know, what it is and what it ain't when it comes to Chicago. They make the Super Six Pack because when you're this good on one side of the football, you can get carried to places. You know what I'm saying? Like I said, coming out of Sunday, I thought their offensive performance was the best side of the football performance of all of week one. Their offense outplayed Minnesota's defense. Their offense outplayed Baltimore's offense. So the Bears, they do get a spot in Nell's Super Six Pack. Number five on the list this week going into week number two. Number four, Nell's Super Six Pack, top six teams in the NFL as we get geared up for week number two. The Buffalo Bills, they're in action coming up on Thursday Night Football. And boy, if you're a Bills fan, you got to feel really, really good about what you did. Think about the way that we talked about the Houston Texans defense going into this game, going into this season. They, without a shadow of a doubt, are the best group in football. What Buffalo was able to accomplish, chucking the football down the field, having the offensive success, it was impressive. Here's the thing that's kind of unique, though, about what happened with the Buffalo Bills. If I was to tell you that, yeah, Buffalo went on the road in hostile territory and knocked off the Houston Texans, you would think that the formula is a whole lot of James Cook not asking Josh Allen to be Superman. In reality, it was the exact opposite. They asked Josh Allen to be him. They asked Josh Allen to be that guy, and James Cook in the running game could not get going. It was bombs away from Josh Allen torching this Houston Texans secondary. DJ Moore coming up with big-time individual plays. Dalton Kincaid, take a bow, a career high in receptions and yards this past week. And then most importantly, the thing that stood out the most about the Buffalo Bills and why they're on this list coming in at number four, Josh Allen sacked just twice. For them to hold up in pass coverage the way that they did, allowing Josh Allen the time to push the football down the field vertically. Hey, Detroit, the Lions got another thing coming, baby. The Lions played with their food on Sunday. They should have lost to New Orleans. I'm giving you an early lean now. The Buffalo Bills are going to beat the brakes off the Detroit Lions in the debut of their new stadium coming up on Thursday Night Football. You heard it here first. 310-840-4910 is the number here on a Tell the Truth Tuesday edition of Westwood One Sports Night. Getting you up to 3 a.m. Eastern Time. Give me your top team in the NFL as we get geared up for week number two. I'll continue to give you mine as we roll through Nell's Super Six Pack. Coming in at number three, and it honestly pains me to say this, the San Francisco 49ers, man. Gotta give credit where credit is due. What they did to the LA Rams on the defensive side of the football has got to be studied. It's got to be talked about. That pass rush was a gangster. They were stopping things up front within the run game. They were physical at the second level. The speed at linebacker between Dre Greenlaw and Fred Warner, you know, stuck out like a sore thumb. Super duper impressed with the San Francisco 49ers. Here's the tough part, and why I believe their stay on this list may not be long lived. Anybody that was surprised at what happened on Thursday night must not have been paying attention to the NFL over the past 5-6 years. When the Niners are healthy, they are consistently one of the best football teams in the NFL. This is what they've been, America, when they're healthy. The problem is, for San Francisco, they've shown no ability to stay healthy. You could blame the power plant, whatever the hell the thing is that the people think are causing their injuries. That's how you know you're an oft-injured team. People are coming up with conspiracies as to why you're so damn hurt. That's the reality for San Francisco. But I wasn't necessarily surprised by what I saw because San Fran can hoop. I had them as one of my wild cards in the NFC. In terms of the way that they played in week one, this is what it looks like when they're all healthy. And they're not even really all healthy, right? Mykel Williams is on the pup list. Alfred Collins, by the way, poor Alfred Collins. Could you imagine taking that, 16, 18-hour plane trip to Australia and then blowing your knee out in practice in Australia? Then you've got to take a trip back 16, 18 hours with a ruptured patella? Godspeed to the big fella, Alfred Collins, my man crush during the 2024 NFL draft process. Look, I think with San Fran, as long as they can stay healthy, they're going to be in the fight. The problem is, like I said, they're already not healthy. They lost Deshaun Stribling in that one to a knee injury. He is going to be on the shelf for at least the next month. We'll see how they're able to make out here moving forward. Their schedule lends itself to early season success. Talking about San Fran, they've got Miami coming up on Sunday. They're home against the Cardinals the following week. Then it's three straight games against Denver, Seattle, Washington, which could get, you know, potentially tricky there, depending on whether or not they're real or not. But look, I think if you're a fan of the 49ers, there's a lot to be excited about with this group. And you shouldn't be super surprised, right? Because when they're healthy, they've shown under Kyle Shanahan that when they're healthy, they're one of the best teams in the NFL. That's a consistent thing. I just don't believe they're going to stay healthy, and I have no reason to think otherwise. They come in at number three in Nell's Super Six Pack, my top six teams in the NFL going into week number two. I want you to hit me up on the talking text line with your top team in the NFL coming out of week number one. 310-840-4910. You can hit us up in the YouTube chat as well. Just search Westwood One Sports Night. Number two in Nell's Super Six Pack, my top six teams in the NFL going into week number two. Shouldn't be much of a surprise to anybody. Pat Mahomes and the Kansas City Chiefs, they have earned the right to be in this spot on the list. I almost put them at number one. I did. But I left them at number two. Look, there's a lot to be excited about. And I said it last night, if you're Kansas City, you now have a new identity on offense. You're the bullies of the Midwest, is how we could put it. Is Kansas City in the Midwest? Is my geography on the mark when I say that? You pick up what I'm putting down, though. They're the bullies of the Midwest, man. I love everything about it. Kenneth Walker, the most impactful free agent signing during the 2026 offseason. And then what was most encouraging about what Kansas City did is they didn't need Pat Mahomes to be Superman. And that defense, the young puppies, they're the reason they won this football game. Mansoor Delane coming up with a pick. R. Mason Thomas getting after Bo Nix several different times throughout the game. Really, really impressive stuff from the Kansas City Chiefs. They come in at number two. And then number one, Nell's Super Six Pack, top six teams in the NFL. My top team in football entering week number two. It's easy. The Baltimore Ravens. What else did you think? My Super Bowl champs look like the best team in week number one. It's now your turn to get in on the fun here on a Tell the Truth Tuesday edition of Westwood One Sports Night. Nell's Super Six Pack, top six teams in the NFL. I want your best team in the NFL after week one at 310-840-4910. Your calls on the best team in football coming out of week one next here on Westwood One Sports Night. The wait is over. 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

0: Tell the Truth Tuesday edition of Westwood One Sports Night. Youngest and Charles and L. Willingham rocking out with you here as we take your calls at 310-840-4910. Just brought you a fresh installment of the most highly anticipated power ranking segment in all of sports talk. No Super Six Pack. My top six teams in the NFL going into week number two. I want you to hit me up on the phones with your best team in the NFL coming out of week one. Here's the Super Six Pack if you're just joining us. We have our three teams that were the closest to making the list. We call them knocking on the door. The Bengals, the Texans, and the Giants, the three teams that were the closest to getting on the list this week. Now the actual list itself. Number six, the Seattle Seahawks, a team that I've probably done the biggest 180 on, them and the Giants, since the start of the regular season. I did not know that Seattle's defense was going to be even better than what they were a year ago. They didn't have Nick Imanwori in the opener, yet they still, you know, made Drake May look like a total pumpkin. They come in at number six. Number five, the Bears. I don't feel great about Chicago on second review of watching Panthers and Bears. That defense wasn't very good, but offensively, it was a historically good performance. Most points in a week one in franchise history for Chicago, so they earn a spot on the list for now. Will they be here, say, in 2 weeks? Who knows? That's why you got to stick around and listen each and every Tuesday here on Westwood One Sports Night. Number four, the Buffalo Bills. The Bills are the team that may have had, arguably, outside of Kansas City, the most impressive win of the weekend. Doing what they did to that Houston defense was impressive. Not running the football. Josh Allen wasn't playing conservative. It was him chucking it down the football field, saying bombs away. Dalton Kincaid, DJ Moore, both coming up with big-time plays. Josh Palmer had a big touchdown in this one late. They play the Lions on Thursday, and after they beat the hell out of the Lions, I think the narrative is going to be that they're the best team in football going into week number three of the NFL season. Number three, Nell Super Six Pack. I have the Niners. Impressive what they did across the pond, guys. Shouldn't be a shocker, though, as I continue to say, when Kyle Shanahan-led teams are healthy, they normally win. Number two, Kansas City. Gushed over them for 4 hours last night. Won't spend too much time. The defense is legit. Kenneth Walker, massive free agent signing. And then number one, my Super Bowl champions, the Baltimore Ravens. Enough of me yapping, blabbing, and popping my stuff. I want to hear from you. 310-840-4910. Who do you think is the best team in the NFL heading into week number two? You can tweet at me with your best team in the NFL going into week two as well. It is at NELL_BTP. Let's go to Bert in Baltimore, cracking us all. Bert, what up, OG? Welcome in.
1: What's happening, Linnell? My top team, you and I are simpatico. My top team is the one led by the quarterback with the highest passer rating in the history of the NFL, number eight, Mr. Lamar Jackson and the Baltimore Ravens. You're looking at a 14-3, 15-2 regular season and a trip to the Super Bowl. But I need you to clarify something for me.
0: Yes,
1: sir.
0: Is
1: tonight Tell the Partial Truth Tuesday or Tell the Whole Truth? Because you opened the show saying that you told everybody all offseason the Cleveland Browns were going to make the playoffs.
0: I did.
1: But you also told us that all preseason. In fact, just last week, you said you, quote, expect Deshaun Watson to play well and the Cleveland Browns to win. Am I wrong?
0: No, you're not wrong, which is why I opened up the show doing what, Bert? Telling the truth.
1: Coming clean, brother, and I'm proud of you. It was a very mature 180 that you did. But the main reason I called, my brother, Josh said on Sunday that you've got this time slot, to borrow your phrase, each and every night on Westwood One. It's well-deserved, my man.
0: Appreciate you, man. 310-840-4910 is the number. Double-clicking on the Ravens real quick. Y'all going to give me my credit when y'all call into this show, too. I picked them to win the Super Bowl, and after week one, who are they going to win the bowl? Give me some love, America. No, Baltimore has been great, man. Lamar Jackson is about to have the best year of his professional career, man. We're going to do a deep dive into the numbers on the Baltimore Ravens coming up here before we make our way out of this midnight hour on the East Coast. But Lamar, ladies and gentlemen, was special, and the numbers prove that even further. 310-840-4910. Give me your top team in the National Football League going into week number two here on the Tell the Truth Tuesday edition of Western One Sports Night. Boy, that was a mouthful. Mr. Positive, our guy Greg out in Michigan wants to check in. What's going on, brother?
2: LW, boom, shakalaka. How dare you, Bert? No way. Hey, it's got to be Josh Elvis Allen and the Bills. And here's the reason.
0: Yeah.
2: Your list was fantastic. Just put the Bills number one because he went into hostile territory.
0: He did, like you said,
2: Houston. He was 0-4 there. He put the team on his shoulders. He did it. Yes, I mean, it's there. And don't be surprised if the Lions give the Bills
0: some bits.
2: But I want my Josh Elvis to win.
0: I was about to say, Mr. Positive.
2: You know, I love.
0: What do you do Thursday? Pardon? Do you do like Mama Kelsey and wear a split jersey? How you rocking on Thursday night, brother?
2: Oh, hey, good one. No, I'll sit there and silently root for my Bills because I know that they're going to go much further.
0: Your Bills?
2: You're from Michigan, pal.
0: Yeah. What do you mean your Bills?
2: Yeah.
0: Hold on.
2: So you have two teams.
0: You just saw what happened.
2: I almost get heart attacks watching them.
0: Really?
2: And I mean,
0: or is it that you saw what happened to Detroit this weekend? Because boy, were they uninspiring.
2: Yeah, they should have lost, or it should have been a tie. But yeah, you're right. It's just our secondary needs a lot of work. And hey, LW, thanks for taking my call. Everybody, go for your dreams.
0: I appreciate you.
3: I did some research, so I have to interject here. I did some research, and it showcases my failings as a producer, my failings as a person, my failings as a sports fan. Josh Allen's middle name is Patrick. Why does he call him Josh Elvis Allen?
0: Wait, his name is not Elvis?
3: No, his middle name is Patrick.
0: That's crazy. He's been getting this off for like 2-3 years, by the way.
3: I've known this man for 10 months, and I just went with it. I never Googled it. I Googled it. His middle name is Josh Patrick Allen.
0: What? So, wait, Greg, text the text line with why you're calling him Elvis. I mean, that's crazy. 310-840-4910. I want your best team in the NFL going into week number two here on a Tell the Truth Tuesday edition of Us With One Sports Night. Let's go to my main man. What up, Rob? Calling from Connecticut. What you got, man?

0: I can't stop laughing, Linnell. Oh, my God. I mean,
1: I've been hearing Greg
0: all the time. Oh, man, he's a classic, dude. And how can you call my boy Josh Allen, Josh Elvis? It's Patrick. I knew that one. Come on, man. I'm all geeked up, though. You know, we cut the head off the snake on Sunday.
1: I know you were ready to call it here and pop it, Rob. I'm going to let you have the floor because I know you were excited about what happened.
0: Oh, my goodness gracious. I was super stoked right off the rip with Russo with that strip sack. I was okay, the defense is going to show up. But then, you know, they kind of like, what the heck's going on? A lot of flags. They're D-backs.
1: It was week one.
0: They needed a little brushing up. Jim Leonard will do his job and get inside the heads of the players. They know what they did wrong, and they'll brush it up. But all in all, Josh did what Josh does, and DJ Moore, what a great addition.
1: What a catch, and, dude. Oh, my goodness.
0: Oh, my gosh. What we did against that defense was amazing, was absolutely amazing. But the reason why I am calling is I totally agree with you as far as the top ranking right now. Yes, Baltimore's a beast right now. Just knocking on the door, Jacksonville. Jacksonville, if they put it to Denver, you know, that's a team that you can't sleep on Jacksonville. But I would have switched up. No, you're good. Buffalo's right where they're supposed to be. I'll give the 49ers the three. But
1: I'm waiting. The thing about the Niners, Robin, I appreciate the call, brother, man. The thing about the Niners is they're scared. I said I appreciate you, man. The thing about the Niners, had to let you run, Rob, as we were up against the break here. The thing about the Niners, man, and I'm going to sound like a broken record, I just don't think their health, if you're not going to be healthy, they don't have the depth to be able to overcome the rash of injuries that we see them have each and every year. Maybe they're doing good juju, but like, think about it. Kyle Shanahan lied in the car accident, and then they're doing Brandon Ayuk dirty. The football gods are going to strike again. It feels so weird, like talking about injuries being the reason why a team's not going to go somewhere when it's like something that they can't control. But it's the reality with San Francisco, man. 310-840-4910. Emily is in San Diego wanting to check in. Emily, what's going on? Welcome in to Westwood One Sports Night.
2: Good evening, Linnell, the big guy in charge.
1: What's going on, Miss Emily? How are you doing?
2: Oh, you know, I'll have to tell you right now that whenever you hear me, if you hear me when I'm talking, it's the Chiefs, Pat Mahomes, my homie. And I just have to say that it was so exciting. I was on the edge of my seat, and I think that it's a great relief after all of this time that the summer's gone by, that something...
1: You were worried all summer, weren't you, Miss Emily?
2: I was. I mean, I was actually near the end. I was getting really, really sick of the comments because one of the things that really was annoying is the injury, okay? There's multitudes of players who have injuries and come back and do quite well.
1: And people were acting like Pat was going to be, you know, never be the same again, and that was going to be the end of the road for them. You deserve to talk trash to all your friends and all your family members, Miss Emily, all week long. Kansas City coming up big. I got to let you run because we're up against the clock, but I appreciate the call. Chris in Dallas wrapping things up here in Nell Super Six Pack. Chris, who's your top team in the NFL as we get geared up for week two?
3: Unfortunately, Seattle is the top team. They are the Super Bowl champions. They dominated their first week game, so they are the number one. I mean, they're the number one until you knock them off, right? I'm from Dallas. My team is the Dallas Cowboys. I'm sick in the head right now. I'm sick in the head, man. I'm tired of it. Change the coach, change the players. Same script though. Same script for my Dallas Cowboys. Jerry Jones sold his soul to the devil in the 90s. We won 3 Super Bowls, and we're never going to get anything after that. But I have the Seattle I have the Bills beating Seattle in the championship.
1: Okay. Well, there we go. I don't agree with you on Seattle, but I appreciate the call. Real quick, Chris, if you're still listening, well, I hope you're still listening. No need to ring the alarm over the Dallas Cowboys in terms of what happened on Sunday against New York. As I've said all week long, I think what happened on Sunday Night Football more reflective of who New York is rather than what Dallas is or is not. I think the Giants are going to be a legit outfit all season long. A Tell the Truth Tuesday edition of Westwood One Sports Night continues coming up on the other side. As we get into the 1 a.m. hour on the East Coast, we'll switch gears a little bit. We'll go on campus with the super producer, Denton Day. He'll take us through the top stories in the landscape of college football. That comes up in about 20 minutes. On the other side, let's get you smarter. It's a Tell the Truth Tuesday here on Westwood One Sports Night. Coming up, another staple segment here on the program. Numbers that matter. The top stats that help tell the story of what happened in week one of the NFL. That's next.
4: 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Josh Allen faces Jared Goff. 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

0: 3 a.m. Eastern Time. Here on Western One Sports Night. If we were off at 1 a.m., things would be crazy around here right about now. Number to hit us up, 310-840-4910. That's how you reach us on the Talk and Text line. 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It is at NELL_BTP. Man, I think as we continue to, you know, ease our way through this program and get closer to week number two, tomorrow we'll do a lot more, you know, game preview stuff as far as week two is concerned. But, you know, still putting a bow on what happened last week, or this past Sunday, rather, in the National Football League. It is a Tell the Truth Tuesday edition of Western One Sports Night. You can tap into the program a bunch of different ways. You can hit us up in the YouTube chat as well. Just search Western One Sports Night on YouTube. The WVUer says, this show is a vibe. I love it. I normally can't chat because I'm at work and it doesn't work, but it's always streaming in the background. Thanks for keeping me company in the late hours at 911. Does that mean you're like an emergency response person, or you're having an emergency trying to call us for help? I need to figure it out. I hope you're okay. I appreciate the kind words. You can get in on the YouTube chat and check us out there each and every night as well. Just search Western One Sports Night. It is a Tell the Truth Tuesday, as I mentioned. One thing that we will do each and every Tuesday to help tell the story of the week that was in the National Football League, we'll bring you numbers that matter. That was my big voice guy impersonation. How'd I do? Numbers that matter. The numbers that help tell the story of what happened yesterday, or the week that was, in the National Football League. Starting us off here, numbers that matter. I want to put the Minnesota Vikings under the microscope, a team that you all know I'm pretty bullish on. I have the Vikings representing the NFC in the Super Bowl, but my feelings changed a little bit after watching Kyler Murray get knocked upside of the head on Sunday. He was knocked unconscious, went into the fencing position, and his status for this weekend is very much in doubt as Minnesota takes on Caleb Williams in the Chicago Bears. In relief of Kyler Murray was not J.J. McCarthy. It was Carson Wentz, once known as Walk It To Him Wentz during his MVP days in Philadelphia with the Eagles. He's not that guy anymore. But, man, what Kevin O'Connell and Carson Wentz accomplished on Sunday, either the Packers' defense is ass, or maybe, just maybe, the duo of Wentz and O'Connell, maybe they could be something within the landscape of the NFC. Carson Wentz on Sunday, 6th in the NFL in passer rating, 12th in the NFL in terms of EPA per dropback. His 3 touchdown passes, the 2nd most in week number 1. And I think the most important thing and the most important number that matters if you're a Vikings fan when it comes to Carson Wentz, Justin Jefferson being found early and often. He has a rapport with Jets. And I think that's the most important thing for whoever's playing quarterback for Minnesota, is that you have, you know, a rapport. I think Kevin O'Connell deserves a ton of credit for the job that he did on Sunday. It's very difficult to continue to have patience with the running game while you're trailing and while it's not super successful. I believe they ran it at like 3.4 yards a pop on Sunday. Here's the number that jumped out to me. The Vikings ran the football 27 times while trailing on Sunday. That was the 2nd highest figure since Kevin O'Connell became the head coach. So you want to talk about growth from one of the most sharp offensive minds in the National Football League. The patience to stick with the run game is why Carson Wentz ultimately had success as a passer. They consistently made this Packers defense, you know, question what they were doing. They constantly had the 2nd level of that defense in conflict, and I thought Kevin O'Connell deserves a ton of credit for that. In terms of the adjustments from the 1st half to the 2nd half, and this is the thing that made me smile from ear to ear, because I'm rooting for this team to make it to the Super Bowl. How do you do that? You got to get your coach to elevate everyone around him. I think he did that on Sunday. In the 1st half, here was the game plan for Minnesota. 56% of their offensive snaps came out of wide receiver sets. 3 wide receiver sets, rather. 58% of their offensive snaps came out of the shotgun. 25% of their early downs were play action. Not good enough. In the 2nd half, that 3 wide receiver set usage dropped from 56 to 20. meaning what? They condensed the formation. The shotgun formation went from 58% to 28%, meaning what? They condensed the formation. The early down play action went from 25% to 67%. It's almost like at some point during the game, this light bulb went off for Kevin O'Connell, and he said, you know what? If we could just run the football and make Green Bay respect our run game and not be one-dimensional, we'll be able to have success. We'll be able to unlock what we have on the offensive side of the football. Big-time credit to Jordan Mason. Big-time credit to Aaron Jones. Look, the Packers' run defense wasn't bad throughout the course of this football game, but it was effective enough to consistently put those linebackers and second-level defenders in conflict, you know, helping Carson Wentz find easy completions throughout the course of this football game. I thought Wentz was pretty damn good. Here's the thing that I'm going to say that's going to ruffle some feathers here. If Carson Wentz goes out and plays well again against Chicago, and I expect him to because the Bears' defense isn't very good, if he continues to hook up with Justin Jefferson and shows a rapport there, if you're Kevin O'Connell, how do you make the choice to go back to Kyler Murray? If they're going to move the football the way that they did Sunday, and then they do it again against Chicago, how do you go back to Kyler? Here's what I would do if I was Kevin O'Connell. If Carson Wentz goes out and plays well again on Sunday, I continue to start him once Kyler's out of the concussion protocol. In the moment that Carson Wentz has a poor outing, I give the keys right back to Kyler. But what you cannot do if you're Kevin O'Connell is throw cold water on an offensive fire. And it wasn't an offensive fire for the entirety of the game on Sunday.
1: Going up? 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And cash out, where bettors can settle a wager before the game even ends.

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0: This is Westwood One Sports Night. Here's Lynell Willingham.
1: I don't know what genre of music this is, but I think I like it. Westwood One Sports Night with the youngest in charge, Lynell Willingham, taking you up to 3 a.m. Eastern Time. Knight Rider hits us up in the YouTube chat and says, Kyler is on a vet minimum. Let Wentz walk it to him. Knight Rider, I'm with you, brother. I feel you. Like, that's, and I think you hit on the key spot there. Kyler's contract, I think, makes anything a possibility. And there's really nothing that should surprise anyone in terms of the decisions that Kevin O'Connell makes. WVU or 21 hits us up in the YouTube chat. 911 dispatcher, thank you for confirming that. Appreciate you for locking into the show and all that you do for us. Let's do this, man. A Tuesday staple here on Westwood One Sports Night as we do our best to keep you up to speed with everything in the world of sports, NFL and college football. To recap the college football day, you can check me out 7 p.m. to 11 p.m. Eastern Time on College Saturday. Now we tag in the super producer, Denton Day, as we go on campus. I got my backpack. I got my snacks. I was never a walker in college. My ACL was always torn, so I was mostly getting shuffled around by security. But Denton, what you got for us, man?
2: 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Grab your notebooks. It's time to go on campus with Denton.
3: Hey, give me my theme music.
1: Hey, I love that. Yes, we're keeping that. Oh my God, let's go.
4: All right, so we got a lot of different directions we can go with college football this week. You know, this Tuesday is kind of an interesting day in the week because we could talk about like Texas beating Ohio State and the magnitude of what that kind of win does for the legacy of Arch Manning. We could also talk about the fact that this weekend Lane Kiffin goes back to Ole Miss. I don't know how you can't be excited about the vitriol that you're going to see with Lane Kiffin showing his face basically at the home of an ex who he left at the altar. Yeah. And Ole Miss is saying this is going to be a normal week. No, it ain't.
1: No, I'm about to say, anyone that feels that this week's going to be normal, you're absolutely lying to yourself. Looking at the way that they played last week, I don't think they're going to win. Like, the defense has been great in the first two games. I don't know what the hell got into Sam Levitt last week, Denton. I don't know what Louisiana Tech did to him. Three interceptions, one pick six. They just looked, after dominating in week one against Clemson, they couldn't have looked more pedestrian last week. What do you think's closer to the real version of the LSU Tigers?
4: It's probably more the Clemson stuff. You know, sometimes I feel like with those kind of games where Sam Levitt's playing or just a quarterback in general is playing a far inferior opponent, they get a little careless.
1: Yeah.
4: Where I feel like normally they lock in a little bit more with the big games, and this is obviously going to be a really, really big game. I just think Clemson is also not very good.
1: Yeah.
4: So, like, well, it's going to be very difficult to judge them. We didn't get to see them last week, really. Yeah. So, like, all right, I don't really know. But then they get UNC this weekend, which that was supposed to be such a big game. Dabo and Bill Belichick, and now it's an afterthought and kind of just a silly game of like, all right, yeah, one guy can't recruit and the other guy, his program is over flooded with drugs.
1: Literally. Well, I do want to double click on Clemson UNC as we continue to march around campus, because that is a fascinating, you know, juxtaposition going into this week. Looking at the quarterback from Ole Miss, Trinidad Chambliss, I believe he's still the best quarterback in all of college football. How do you think he fares against this LSU defense this week, man? I think the key, he's been Superman. He's shown he can be Superman. I don't know the health and status of Kiwon Lacy going into this one and how healthy he is, but this is a really good opportunity for Trinidad Chambliss to really cement himself as QB1 in this class.
4: This is the biggest test that he is going to face. You are not a nerd, but I am a nerd. And if you're watching on stream, you see a Batman poster. There was an old Batman comic. It's called The Tower of Babel. And in this Batman comic, Ra's al Ghul, the villain, finds out that Batman kept a secret file of how to destroy every member of the Justice League. And then Ra's al Ghul stole it. Well, that's kind of what you're going to see. Lane Kiffin built up Trinidad Chambliss, and now he's coaching against him. So every flaw that does exist within the game of Trinidad Chambliss, in some capacity, Lane Kiffin understands just a little bit better than everybody else. Now, he's obviously not like a defensive guy, but he's working in conjunction with the defensive coaches. So if Trinidad Chambliss balls out, he really has earned the performance. And I think you're right, because you look at him as it stands amongst the quarterback hierarchy in the sport right now. He's mentioned, but he's not supplanted himself as he's a tier one quarterback. Like Arch with the win this weekend, that is a tier one quarterback to an extent. I kind of look at Jaden Mayava at USC. Darian Mensah is certainly a tier one quarterback at the moment. There is available spots at the table, though, at the moment. And you need a big win. The win against Louisville was a very nice win. You know, he went in there in the fourth quarter. He was awesome. But you need a big win. And this has been for the second that Lane Kiffin put pen to paper, everyone had this game circled. You knew they were going to play one another. You knew it was going to be in Mississippi. So this, you understand the magnitude of this kind of game. And if he wins this one and beats his old coach, that I think really elevates him into that top conversation that you talk about.
1: He's got a big opportunity, man. This is hard because if you're looking at us on YouTube, you see the LSU hat in the background. They kind of are my team for this year. I love Lane. I love just the swagger that he's got and the middle finger to the world attitude. But I also love Trinidad Chambliss and think that he's the best quarterback in all of college football. I think he plays well this weekend. I don't know if Ole Miss is able to get the W. If they are, though, maybe you'll see a Rebels hat in the background this time next week.
4: It really flips the SEC on its head if they win.
1: It does.
4: Because there's not a lot of SEC teams with super weak schedules this year. Like last year, A&M had a weak schedule. And then they saw big competition at the end, and they didn't look nearly as impressive as they did when they were playing lesser competition. It does feel like all of the teams that you are expecting to be competitive, though, are going to have stretches where they are going to earn the right to get into the 12-team playoff, or at least earn the right to complain about whether or not they should get in to the 12-team playoff. Because, like, we don't even know anything about Georgia. They played two games where they just dog-walked the opponent. We have no idea. I think they're really good, but we have no idea what they are. There's so many question marks in that conference. If LSU loses and loses definitively to Ole Miss, who has not really been put in these conversations, like, yeah, they're ranked in the top 10, but I don't feel like anyone's really taking them as a championship contender seriously. If you beat LSU, I think that conversation changes.
1: Yeah, you bringing up Georgia is fascinating. They were number two this week in terms of the AP poll. They play Arkansas this weekend, and then they've got Oklahoma. They don't really face a real test until at Alabama on October 10th, because I think they're going to beat the dust off of Oklahoma, because they proved last week that they're just not that good of a football team. It's going to be fascinating, though, to see how this thing, you know, ultimately plays out. Where else do you want to go?
4: Can I talk about Oklahoma real quick just to get something off of my chest?
1: Please do.
4: I like John Mateer a lot.
1: I know you do, which is why you the one that got me sold on John Mateer,
4: and
1: man.
4: And he was awful.
1: Dude, bad.
4: In the fourth quarter. Like, he just wasn't good. And then he had the audacity. And I understand the competitiveness of an athlete to where you're always going to bet on yourself and you're always going to look at it from the perspective of you being, like, not the hero per se, but, you know, the hero. But when he got up there and said, I miss throws that I normally make. When have you made them? Because we literally haven't seen you make the throws that you were missing. And that's been the problem. Last year, you just had the excuse of the hand. Well, the hand is healthy, and you're still missing the throws. That was tough to stomach in the fourth quarter, because I thought Oklahoma was going to beat Michigan. I thought it was going to be close, but I thought they were going to beat him. And that was tough.
1: The thing that's most disheartening about that, and I didn't hear the postgame comments then, or else I would have roasted his ass. It was one of those situations where he kind of punked out throughout the course of the game. He was getting lit up. And eventually, you saw him start to fade as he's staring down the barrel of the gun. And it caused some inaccuracies to the credit of, you know, the play caller for OU. Dudes were getting open. It's not like dudes weren't open. I had to walk back my statement. I was really impressed with the way that Michigan played defensively, obviously. But it wasn't perfect, is the best way that I can put it, because of some of the open dudes that Mateer missed. Credit to Michigan, though, continuing to heat him up and send pressure.
4: So a couple other games that I want to highlight here. We have two really fun quarterback matchups that are not going to get the attention that they would otherwise because of the Lane Kiffin and Ole Miss thing. The first is Mississippi State and South Carolina, which I didn't think I'd be talking about this game 3 weeks ago. But Kamario Taylor, the quarterback at Mississippi State, has lit the world on fire with the way that he's played, went in and beat up Minnesota last week. And, you know, Minnesota's not a top tier Big Ten team, but anytime you're going on the road in a non-conference Power Four versus Power Four, and you have a strong performance, that should be celebrated. Yeah. Now he gets to take on South Carolina on the road. That's going to be a big test, and then it's also against Lenore Sellers. And you talk about a quarterback that's trying to raise his NFL ability and raise the way that he is perceived in the country. Lenore Sellers has a very high ceiling, I would say. Didn't see it last year because of a litany of issues with the coaching staff. But now he's in a position where he can showcase that. So that should be a really fun duel between two guys that are trying to get their teams ranked in the top 25 and then two just in general good quarterbacks.
1: Can you get our listening audience up to speed with the physical freak that is Kamario Taylor? 6'4", 230, looks every bit of it. What was the name that you all were throwing around in the break? Anthony Richardson comps got thrown around. Anthony Richardson with accuracy. What a compliment that is, by the way.
4: So if that dude was accurate. Like Anthony Richardson, if you could throw. Trust his arm. Like, what a novel concept that is. I mean, when Anthony Richardson was coming out of college, he was very much looked at as this project. Like, oh, he has all of these intangibles, but you got to work on a lot of things. And when I watched Kamario Taylor play, and admittedly, it's a very small sample size. You know, he only attempted 77 passes in 2025. He's only attempted 56 through two games in 2026. So the sample size is not large, but you see a guy that can process on the fly. And that's a really nice benefit to have. And then you mix that with his ability to utilize his legs, his timing on when he utilizes his legs. I mean, so often we see guys just tuck and run all the time. And it gets really quick with the way they're tucking and running. He doesn't really do that. So he tucks and runs at a good spot in games, but also can beat you in the pocket. I mean, he is definitively the best quarterback that Mississippi State has had since Dak Prescott. Like, definitively, and there's not even really a close second in this conversation. And as most of us well know, this is my favorite trivia question ever. And one of these days, I swear it's going to win me money. But the first ever team that was ranked number one overall in the college football, in the first ever college football playoff rankings, was Mississippi State when they were quarterbacked by Dak Prescott. So they're not that good yet. But he raises their level to at the very least make a team that has been the bottom of the barrel in the SEC for years, make them competitive.
1: Yeah, so I think by the end of October, we'll have a firm grasp on what Kamario Taylor is. This weekend, I expect him to play well against the Gamecocks. Then they've got a five-game stretch of home from Mizzou, at Bama, at LSU, home for Oklahoma, and then at Texas. Safe to say, Denton, that by the end of that run, we will know exactly what Kamario Taylor is and what he isn't. Is he, let me rewind here for a second. Do you see him being as good of a talent that could lead this team to upset one of those groups that we just mentioned? Is he that sort of talent? Because we know how much quarterbacks, you know, swings the pendulum.
4: Yeah, a quarterback very much does. And I would say the answer to that is yes, because we've seen it happen before. If you think of some of the great upsets in college football over the past couple of seasons, and even, you know, let me not say a couple, because couple narrows the playing field too much. Let me go very broadly, specifically in the SEC, right? Mm-hmm. Diego Pavia beats Alabama when Alabama is still considered to be Alabama. I can't tell you how many guys are on that Vanderbilt team that are in the NFL now.
1: I'm about to say, he beat Bama? He was silly in college.
4: Yeah, he was still, even the quarterback isn't in the NFL now, but the quarterback makes a big difference. You go back to when Johnny Manziel became Johnny Manziel, and he's playing against Alabama. Now, you know, he played with Mike Evans, so it's a little different there, but it really is the quarterback making a massive difference. Jaden Daniels' first year at LSU, he beats Alabama. That's not talked about a lot because most of the idiots that talk about Jaden Daniels now don't know that he played 2 years at LSU. I mean, like, that was putting me through hell when the whole number debacle was taking place. but he beat Alabama. The quarterback makes a massive difference. And when you have the dual threat ability, and again, he's not just tucking and running all the time, but he hits you when it hurts. There is a realistic opportunity, and not just Alabama, like some of these other teams. I'm just using them as an example because for the longest time, it was, can you beat Alabama? And guys were getting hired to beat. I mean, Hugh Freeze came back to Auburn because he beat Alabama 4 years prior at Ole Miss. Like, that's literally why he got the job. It was different back then. Not so much the case now, but I do think that you mentioned that stretch that they're going to go on. I do think there's at least one ranked win that Mississippi State is going to have because of him.
1: It's going to be fascinating. I love when we get new blood, you know what I'm saying, at the quarterback position. And it feels like within the SEC in particular, between him, the kid at Tennessee, I thought Keelan Russell settled into the game this past weekend. By the way, can we double-click on him for a second? I know they struggled a little bit to start, and maybe that impacted how they were ranked this week. By the way, Denton, you're our college football guy here, and you lock in on it as well as anybody I know. How petty is the committee with stuff like what happened this weekend with Alabama? Like, they're on the road in a super hostile environment. They struggled at first. It was a game at first, and then they ended up pulling away. Does that have any influence at the end of the day in terms of how they're looked at in terms of their resume?
4: Are you talking like the playoff committee or the AP?
1: Two different entities.
4: Yeah, right? So like the way that they're ranked this week is kind of whatever. By the time you get to, and this is a nice luxury for a team like Alabama to have, by the time you get to the conversation with the College Football Playoff Committee, you theoretically will have already played tougher opponents, and they're going to judge you much more. The weight of the judgment for those games is going to outweigh anything with Kentucky.
1: Okay.
4: I mean, Kentucky could also, like, if they start winning the way that their head coach thinks they are, they could end up, like, that'll outweigh it, and you'll look back and be like, oh, that was actually a great win for Alabama. I like their quarterback. There's so many quarterbacks right now. And the reason I wanted to mention Kamario Taylor there are a couple reasons. One of the biggest ones right now is because we like the money. And you can get him. There's a bunch of quarterbacks right now that you can get at pretty favorable odds if you wanted to win the Heisman Trophy. Like, the other matchup that I'm really intrigued with this weekend that's not LSU and Ole Miss is SMU and Louisville out of the ACC. You have Kevin Jennings, who's been at SMU for years, and then you have this kid, Lincoln Kienholz, who was at Ohio State, now at Louisville, who has been awesome through 2 weeks.
1: Pretty well against Ole Miss.
4: And you know how the ACC is going to unfold.
1: Yeah.
4: We know the Miami Hurricanes are going to be there at the end. We have no idea who they're going to be playing. These are two teams that could be fighting for that. Obviously, the two Virginia teams with Tech and UVA could be in those conversations as well. The ACC is kind of loaded with whoever you think is the second best team there with options, at least. They're loaded with options. So that's something to keep an eye on. Like, I threw down a shekel or two on Lincoln Kienholz. I mean, right now on DraftKings, he's plus 9,000, so 90-1. To win the Heisman Trophy. I mean,
1: that's
4: this is where
1: insane,
4: you should,
1: by the way.
4: This is where you should be like going for. Like, I'm telling you, use code Westwood, get on the DraftKings app, and then just start hammering away some of these bets. I'm trying to find the numbers for.
1: It's a crapshoot, low key, because of how many dudes are legitimately in the conversation, right? Like,
4: and if you really love Kamario Taylor, who, like, I do, I don't know, Mississippi State's going to have a Heisman winner, but he's plus 135,000. So like 135-1. If you got like a dollar, just throw it on there. What's the worst thing that's gonna happen? On one hand, you lose a dollar. On the other hand, if it hits, you got jewelry coming. You know what I mean?
1: Right. You should feel good about it. Ring. So that my envision for us closing the on campus was like the bell ringing. But like, there's no bell in college. So there's that. That's on campus with a guy Denton Day giving us the latest in the landscape of college football. We'll get back into the NFL as we ease our way through the 1 a.m. hour here on the East Coast. It is a Tell the Truth Tuesday edition of Westwood One Sports Night. Coming up, I'll continue to tell the truth. 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
0: Welcome to New York, John Harbaugh. The Giants upset the Cowboys under the lights in the Meadowlands as the new head coach turned the G-Men around way ahead of schedule. Westwood One Sports.
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0: tapped into the youngest in charge, getting you up to 3 a.m. Eastern time. About an hour and a half left to go. Where is the time gone, America? You know, they say that cheesy line that they say. Emphasis on it's cheesy, like Gouda. Pepper Jack cheesy. Time goes by fast when you're having a good time. That's the reality, though, man. What a ball we've had here on a Tell the Truth Tuesday edition of Westwood One Sports. And I appreciate you being here. However you choose to do so, you can listen in on one of our over 200-plus affiliates out there on the AM FM dial, Sirius XM Channel 260, the Westwood One Sports app, YouTube. If you're looking to check us out on the YouTube live stream, we got plenty of love in the chat tonight, so shout out to you guys going hard in the paint. Just search Westwood One Sports Night, man. Long-form content, YouTube shorts, the live stream. And then if you want to hop in the space-time continuum, go back and check out all of our training camp coverage from training camp 2026. 310-840-4910 is the number. I want your calls on this. Give me the 0-1 team. Y'all got to pay very close attention. I give y'all the benefit of the doubt. Y'all are the smartest, you know, national sports talk audience in America. That's why you called into this program. Pay close attention to what I'm asking for here. Give me the 0-1 team that you're most concerned about, and then give me the 0-1 team that you're most excited about moving forward. 310-840-4910. The 0-1 team I'm most concerned about, I said it, man, it's the Detroit Lions. What they look like defensive, it was awful. No Kirby Joseph, as we obviously know him and Brian Brandt starting the season off on pup. They're going to miss at least the first month, at least the first month. No telling how much longer they're on the shelf after that. They signed DJ Reed via free agency last offseason. And Denton, remember we were so geeked up to get DJ Reed Washington. He has been the worst corner, one of the worst corners in football since getting with Detroit last year. He gave up 131 yards through the air on Sunday against the New Orleans Saints, was constantly getting picked on. Here's the silver lining with Detroit. Their pass rush, spearheaded by Aiden Hutchinson, is pretty damn good, right? Imagine Aiden Hutchinson left week one leading the NFL in sacks, leading the NFL in pressures, yet his defense gave up 30 points to the New Orleans Saints. Tyler Shuck threw for 410 yards. Look, New Orleans, you either, or Detroit rather, you either need to get another pass rusher or something's got to give within the secondary, man. Tyler Shuck looked like Drew Brees reincarnated the other night with how easy he was dealing. Chris Olave going nutty against that Detroit secondary. I am concerned about the Detroit Lions. They play Josh Patrick Allen in the Bills coming up on Thursday night in the debut in the opening game in that stadium. It's going to be rocking. That big-ass broken chair is going to be vibrating all over the building. They're going to beat the brakes off the Detroit Lions, dog. Buffalo, I don't know what the spread is. Our friends at the DraftKings Sportsbook will let us know. But whatever that spread is for Buffalo, hammer it. Hammer it. Now, some of you are probably saying, hammer it? You told us to hammer the under all weekend, and now I'm broke. That's your fault, pal. $5 parlays, I told you. 310-840-4910 is the number. Give me the 0-1 team you're most concerned about, the 0-1 team you're most excited about. I gave you the team that just got me shaking in my boots a little bit. Not really, because I picked them to suck this year. Pat on the back. The team that I'm most excited about at 0-1, and let's just be honest, right? There are a lot of good, quote-unquote, 0-1 teams right now, man. That's the beautiful part about week one, man. There are so many upsets. There are a lot of good teams to choose from here in terms of who I'm most excited about at 0-1. But to me, there's one glaringly obvious answer. I almost went with my beloved Washington Commanders, by the way, because they were so good defensively on Sunday against Philadelphia that we know the offense is going to come around at some point. So honorable mention just to show the burgundy and gold some love. My Commanders. But the real team at 0-1 that I'm head over heels for, most excited about, C.J. Stroud and the Houston Texans, man. They flat out balled against Buffalo. Here's why I'm excited and not concerned. Their defense got ripped apart by Josh Allen. How many times are we going to say that throughout the course of the regular season? the Houston Texans defense got ripped. We're not. We're not. They're really, really good on that side of the football. The pass rush, because Josh Allen's so damn elusive, took a little bit to get going. They did a good job bottling up James Cook in the run game. Here's the difference in that game, if you watched it, talking about Buffalo and Houston. DJ Moore made a ridiculous catch that ended up being a touchdown where it should have been a pick. Jumps over, I think it was over Kamari Lassiter, if I'm not mistaken. Dalton Kincaid went up and climbed the ladder and bagged Derek Stingley. If the perimeter players and the skill guys of Buffalo are going to play that well, they're going to be a tough out. But on the flip side for Houston, the most encouraging thing is this. We know your defense is going to play better. No one's concerned about what Houston put on tape defensively in week one. You shouldn't be, at least, right? What you should be excited about is the fact that C.J. Stroud, who has had a tumultuous-ass offseason with the contract negotiations between him and the team, him reportedly turning down a deal that would have paid him $50 million annually, he's betting on himself. And I'll have to say this, man. After the first week of play, in terms of betting on himself, the bet looks pretty damn good. C.J. Stroud, 26-38, 274 yards, two touchdowns. He had a 15-yard scramble on third down that was huge as well. He had two fumbles, though. And if you remember the story of C.J. Stroud in the postseason, it was the turnovers. The last fumble that he had cost Houston the football game. Greg Rousseau, like a bat out of hell, coming off the edge, strip sack. It's all she wrote. But what C.J. Stroud did to get Houston in position, I think, was impressive. That kid plays on time. That kid plays on schedule. He is one of the top five most accurate quarterbacks in the NFL. There were some throws that he made on Sunday, and our pal Ross Tucker was on the call on Sunday. I mean, here's how I feel about C.J. Stroud. It's something that Ross Tucker said, and I totally agree with it. When he's on, he's dropping seeds in the bucket. You know what I'm saying? Throwing a rock into the ocean sometimes is how it feels with him playing quarterback. He can put the ball in so many difficult, you know, windows. He does such a nice job of keeping the football out of harm's way. The fact that he played well, I think, is a really good sign for Houston. And look, I think by season's end, you're going to be happy that you have to pay C.J. Stroud. 310-840-4910 is the number here on a Tell the Truth Tuesday edition of Westwood One Sports Tonight. Tell me the truth. The 0-1 team you're most concerned about, the 0-1 team you're most excited about. Jameson in Michigan has been waiting the longest. Jameson, what's going on, brother? Welcome in.
1: Hey, man. Thanks for taking my call. The 0-1 team I'm most excited about, being a diehard Bears fan, is the Packers, because they are truly led by a loser. And it's just funny that a lot of these Packer, let's call them truthers, yeah, believe that they are God's gift to football, which they are not, because God's gift to football doesn't lose six games in a row, which is what they've done. You know, it's pretty incredible. Like, a lot of those fans who live in their shacks up in Wisconsin,
0: yeah,
1: who, you know, they talk about Caleb. They hate him because that he, what, paints his nails, score touchdowns.
0: Anybody hating on Caleb Williams, they better check themselves. They're one of the baddest men on the planet.
1: Correct. And you know what? They still hate him, even though he beat them twice last year. One of them in the playoffs. Over here. One of them in the playoffs, which was last I checked, the greatest collapse in the history of American sports.
0: I will say this, James, you had a lot of criticism. You had a lot of criticism. You had a lot of criticism for the Packers. I got a lot of criticism for you. Love your call. It was a good call. I hold you to a high standard, Jameson, because I know you know ball and you're smart. If you're going to cut a promo like that, can you be a little bit more concise? I appreciate the call. Speed it up, Jameson. 310-840-4910 is the number. Give me the 0-1 team that you're most concerned about heading into week number two of the NFL season. Give me the 0-1 team you're most excited about heading into week two of the NFL season. My team that I was most concerned about, the Detroit Lions, the team that I was most excited about, the Houston Texans. 310-840-4910. Chance calling from out of Alabama. Chance, what's going on, brother? Welcome in.
2: Appreciate you.
0: Yes, sir, my man.
2: I definitely agree with you. I'm not worried about Houston. And the main reason why, I'm a Bills fan, mm-hmm. is because the way C.J. Stroud played. That is the best game I've seen him.
0: Chance. Yeah.
2: Yes, he did. If it wasn't for the fumbles, they probably would have beat us. They probably would have beat us.
0: DJ Moore made Moore and Kincaid, Chance. Holy cow, brother. Bagging people.
2: You know, I called. I don't think it was this show, a different show. I said, at the end of the year, I'm not saying DJ Moore is a top 10 receiver, but mm-hmm. by the end of the year, he will be in the top 10 receiver in stats because he's with Allen now. I truly believe that. So I'm not worried about Houston. I'm not worried about team I am worried about. I'm definitely worried about Dallas. I know they got some good receivers, but their defense looked like straight poo-poo. Yeah. They were terrible. That division with the Giants being good now, and, Philadelphia is what they are. Dallas is in big trouble.
0: You just conveniently omitted Washington, huh, Chance? We played pretty well on Sunday, Chance. I don't know if you caught us.
2: Yeah, I wasn't really paying too much attention to Washington, I'll be honest with you, so I didn't want to comment on them. I'll take your word for it, man.
0: No, I appreciate you, Chance. We got to let you run, buddy. We'll get to some others. 310-840-4910 is the number. Tell the Truth Tuesday continues. Give me the 0-1 team you're most concerned about. Give me the 0-1 team you're most excited about. Your calls next here on Western One Sports Night.
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0: Tuesday edition of What's Up on Sports Night. Someone just hit us up in the YouTube chat, and you can do so as well. I just searched What's Up on Sports Night. Someone hit us up in the YouTube chat correcting me. And normally when you all try to correct me, you're wrong because I'm more times smarter than you, but tonight I'm not. Jeffrey or Miss By 6778 says Detroit's not 0-1. You know what? You're right. But they played so damn poorly in week one that they might as well be. So I guess I got to get a new team. I gave you the Indianapolis Colts earlier when we did this as the 0-1 team that I was most concerned about. But you're right. Detroit isn't 0-1. They won't be 2-0. I'll tell you that. 310-840-4910 is the number on the talking text line. Give me the 0-1 team that you're most concerned about. Give me the 0-1 team you're most excited for. Let's go to Jason in Georgia. What's up, Jason?
1: What's up, Lanell, man? First time caller, dude.
0: Hey, appreciate you, man. And look, everybody that be calling from the South, a lot, y'all be sounding the same, so I feel like I'd have heard you before. Jason, I appreciate you chiming in, though, man.
1: All right, man, so I'm going to go ahead and cut to the chase, man. I ain't going to cut no weak promos. first, 0-1 team I'm more concerned about, of course, my Atlanta Falcons.
0: Yeah.
1: I don't know if Michael Penny Jr. knows this or not, but his president of football is at college game scouting other quarterbacks. And word on the street is he is by the durable as a wet pinata, so he might want to hurry. He might want to hurry it up a little bit.
0: He's as durable as a wet pinata. That's all right.
1: A wet pinata. Now, the 0-1 team I'm more excited about would be the Denver Broncos. Now, you were in the AFC Championship game.
0: Really?
1: You were in the AFC Championship game last year.
0: Okay.
1: Although you got shellacked, even though Patrick Mahomes and the Chiefs went and checked you into the SmackDown Hotel in the room 316, you got time to go ahead and get everything back together. So I'm not too worried about them, man. Appreciate it.
0: Yeah, appreciate you as always, man. Hell of a call. Man, the Atlanta situation, like if you're a Falcons fan out there, I told you earlier, like I genuinely feel bad for you. If you're an Atlanta Falcons fan, I genuinely feel bad for you because, I mean, just look at how things have gone for them as a franchise since that Dan Quinn blew that lead. I mean, it's been all downhill for Atlanta. You could have had Bill Belichick, but Robert Kraft said, nah, don't do it. I don't know, man. The thing that I continue to, like, trick myself with, and you all can tell me if I'm tricking myself or not, or if I'm just being real. When I look at Atlanta and Michael Penix in particular, Mike Penix can sling that pill, man. You could argue with me on a whole bunch of stuff. I will not concede that Michael Penix isn't one of the best throwers of the football in the NFL. The problem is he's got the knees of a 90-year-old man, and then they can't keep him upright and protect him. They've got the supporting cast. Drake London, Pitts, Bijan. I love what they have. How did Zachariah Branch do this weekend? Anybody checking on the rookie? How did Zachariah Branch play this weekend? I forgot they had him too. But I say all that to say, man, like they got dudes at the skill spot, man. They do. They just got to figure out quarterback, man. And the way that they played defensively, I thought, was really, really good. That secondary, full of young talent. Avion Terrell, Xavier Watts, A.J. Terrell, Mike Hughes, Billy Bowman. They got some dudes, man. They do. The problem is they don't have a pass rush, and that could be fixed once they get James Pierce back. But, like, quarterback's their main issue. The pass rush is the other one. They play well against Pittsburgh in week one, though. 310-840-4910 is the number. Let's go to Jim in Boston wanting to check in. Jim, what's going on, man?
2: Hey, good morning, Linnell.
0: Good morning.
2: My team I'm most worried about is some of the other calls. It's the Cowboys. Yeah. Losing to the Giants after they're, you know, talking about going to the Super Bowl, and they looked horrible on defense.
0: They did.
2: We all know they got a decent offense, but they're in trouble.
0: And so here's the thing. I disagree with you on Dallas, by the way, Jim. I don't think they're in trouble. I just think the Giants are good.
2: Well, the Giants are good now, but
0: Dak the defensive was performance is bad, Jim. I can't. Career. Yeah. Go ahead, Jim.
2: I like New Orleans as my, like New my Orleans. Team I'm not worried about.
0: At 0-1, okay. Do you think they can win the South?
2: I do. I actually do. That kid can quarterback.
0: He can.
2: I mean, they might not have those type of stats every game, but I had them. I picked them to, in the beginning of the year to be the division winner based on what they did at the end last year.
0: It's crazy. Coming out of week one, Jim, every team in the South winless. Me and you got as many wins as the NFC South, brother. I appreciate you.
2: That's not surprising, though, is it, Linnell?
0: Well, yeah. No, it shouldn't be, but I think the most surprising part from the South, Jim, and I appreciate the call, brother, was what happened with Carolina. Carolina's defense folding like a cheap suit the way that they did. I get it. Chicago is really brilliant offensively, man. Ben Johnson dialing it up. He's a badass. But to give up 59 of them things in the opener, buddy, woof. Here's a stat on just how good Chicago was offensively. The Bears had 9 scoring drives. Do you realize in Bengals and Bucks, they didn't have 9 drives, period? I think the Bengals had 7 and the Bucks had 7. Bears had 9 scoring drives. It's levels to what they're doing right now on the offensive side of the football. 310-840-4910. Give me the 0-1 team you're most concerned about. Give me the 0-1 team you're most excited about. Gang, gang. Caller from Houston. What's going on? Hello? Yo, Houston.
3: Hello?
0: What's going on, brother? Yeah, what's up?
3: Hello?
0: What's going on, brother?
3: All right, what's up, man? It's Big Game James.
0: Oh, Big Game James. Okay, Oliver Powell. That's Big Game James from H-Town.
3: That's right, baby. And you know what I'm most excited about, but you know what I like the best? The way you came back. You waited a couple of days, but you said exactly what I said 2 days ago. You know D'Amico ain't going for that, and we call him around here No Mercy. When that No Mercy defense get back, we going to come up big like Shaq. You know how you did your little old bitty joke about Kevin Hart? We came up short. When we come back, we going to come up big like Shaq. You know that defense is a killer.
0: And it is, way, man.
3: And the way our offense played, man, if people don't see that, man, when that defense get back, close your eyes. Picture us rolling.
0: Big Game James, I appreciate you, brother. 310-840-4910. I am bullish on Houston. I'm right with Big Game James on that one, man. And like I said a moment ago, it's the play of C.J. Stroud. If in the turnovers, this is what sucks, is it feels like I'm talking out of both sides of my face when I compliment C.J. Stroud because of the turnovers that he had down the stretch in his football game. Well, not down the stretch. The one that he had down the stretch, one he had early in the football game. If he can protect the ball, they've got weapons. David Montgomery looked really good at in the run game. Him and Woody Marks are a great 1-2 tandem. I thought the offensive line, you know, played well for Houston, despite Stroud getting sacked 3 times. It felt like they did a pretty decent job, you know, holding up. I loved the commitment that they had to the run game. 32 carries for 125 yards, man. It was a really solid day from them on the ground. They came up short, though, ultimately because of the turnovers, man. You can't have it happen. Rashad is in Atlanta. Rashad, take us into the break, brother. What you got, man?
4: Man, how you doing, man?
0: Doing good, brother.
4: I'm most concerned in my Patriots, man. I think this is why you should play your starters at some part of the preseason.
0: Got to.
4: A.J. Brown went down. It's like Drake May didn't know who to throw to. He tried to make a hero pass at the end, in the end zone. You could have went out of bounds. You could have did anything and went for overtime. But you tossed with a great defense. What makes you toss the ball, float it in the end zone? Like, I'm concerned. Barry.
0: All 3 of the interceptions that he threw were low IQ plays. The one where you're at your own 21 on 3rd and 14, and it's tied at 10-10. Your defense is balling. All you got to do is give up, is punt it and flip the field, man. Rashad, I feel for you, brother. I got to let you go because we're up against the clock. Final hour of power coming up here on the Tell the Truth Tuesday edition of Western One Sports Night. NFL facts are...
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0: A Tell the Truth Tuesday edition of Westwood One Sports Night. Youngest in charge, getting you up to 3 a.m. Eastern time. It is a Tell the Truth Monday, or excuse me, Tell the Truth Tuesday here on Westwood One Sports Night. And I have a truth to tell you that's non-football related, and I've been messing with my eyebrow the entire show. I didn't know it was possible to get an ingrown eyebrow hair. I think that's what I have right now. It's uncomfortable. It's painful, and I don't wish it upon my worst enemy, unless my worst enemy does bad things to me. Tell the Truth Tuesday. I want it to roll on here. You all have been awesome on the phones. Appreciate you all chiming in there. 310-840-4910. You can hit us up in the YouTube chat as well. Just search Westwood One Sports Night. The real Smitty saying the Rams are done. I think that's fascinating. We were just talking about 0-1 teams, and we were concerned about 0-1 teams. That we were most confident in. The Rams at 0-1 are fascinating. They take on the New York Giants this week. And when you think about what the Rams struggled with against San Francisco, the Giants got a real good shot coming up this weekend. What did the Rams struggle against with San Fran? Stopping the run. Christian McCaffrey, Mr. Black. I mean, they got off on the ground, man. It really got a lot of movement and was really able to do whatever the hell that they wanted. If the Rams are going to avoid falling to 0-2, it's got to be better. On Thursday, they gave up 30 carries for 174 yards. That's 5.8 yards a pop. And it's not like there was some massive explosive run for like 60 or 70 yards that skewed these numbers. I mean, this is just what it was. It was a bludgeoning. Down in, down out, and I love the balance from San Fran. 34 pass attempts for Purdy, 30 attempts on the ground. The Rams, they better tighten up, man. There was that Rams fan that was in the chat the other night being mouthy. And look, your team, you'll find out right away what it is and what it ain't when it comes to the Rams. Because if you can't stop the run in this league, it's going to be very hard to win in this league. 310-840-4910 if you got any more calls on your team you're most concerned about or the team you're most excited about at 0-1. While we allow you all to line up on the phones, we'll tag in our guy Denton Day, who's going to help us make our way through Tell the Truth Tuesday. How can it be Tell the Truth Tuesday if we don't do a little NFL facts or cap? Let's do it.
1: I got a couple questions here for you, Linnell, and you get to decide whether these are facts or whether these are cap. So I'm going to start. Biggest win of the weekend or most surprising win of the weekend, Arizona takes down the Chargers. That is the only win that the Arizona Cardinals will have in 2026.
0: I'm calling big cap on that. They look good, man. Jacoby Brissett and the connection that he has with the skill guys out there, Trey McBride, Marvin Harris Jr. It was a fun offensive experience for that group. Looking at their schedule, Denton, they're 1-0 right now. By the time we get to the end of September, it could be the only win that they have. They take on Seattle coming up this week. Then they're at San Francisco. Then they're at New York. The schedule is daunting for the Cardinals, dude. Seahawks, Niners, Cowboys, Lions, who I think suck, Rams, Broncos, Cowboys, Seahawks, Rams, Chiefs, Commanders, Eagles is a stretch of play for them. That is brutal, dog. They're not going to go 0-4, though, because I believe they got some talent there. They're a well-coached team, surprisingly. That's a murderous row schedule, man.
1: Yeah, it's difficult, and that factored into this, too. They're not the only ones that we're going to talk about scheduling. In fact, That's where we're going next. The Denver Broncos are in very dangerous territory, Linnell. By October 15th, they will be 2-4, factor cap.
0: Well, they're 0-1 right now. They've got the Jags, the Rams, the Chargers. I think they could get the Chargers. Because I believe that'll be the game where Bo Nix is able to sit back comfortably and throw the football all over the place. Jacksonville's pass rush is legit with Josh Allen Hines and Trayvon Walker. The Rams are probably going to be pissed off going into that game because I believe they fall to 0-2. I got the Giants coming up this weekend. Yeah, dude, I'm going to call.
1: They got the Seahawks and the Niners as well on that schedule. That's so their next five, Jags, Rams, Niners, Chargers, Seahawks.
0: That's brutal. And they got Seattle on a short week after traveling to California. So,
1: and more likely than not, Darnold available for that one.
0: Gosh, Devin.
1: It's a tough schedule. Like, I mean,
0: it is.
1: When you, I feel like you don't oftentimes see, because you just laid out the Arizona Cardinals schedule, and they were supposed to not have a good schedule, and then they did. I feel like you don't often see a lot of these teams that you just point to and be like, oh, you have a gauntlet that you have to run.
0: And that's the reality right now for Denver.
1: Do you trust Bo Elvis Nix?
0: Honestly, I don't, man. I think there's some real issues with Sean Payton and Davis Webb in terms of the play calling, man. Like, I believe Sean is going to take those duties back. I was surprised Denton last night that they didn't run the football more. They had some success doing that with J.K. Dobbins and company, but they did not stick with it. So, we'll see. We will see.
1: Speaking of running the football, that's where we're going next. Fact or cap, Derrick Henry will become the oldest player in NFL history to rush for 1,600 yards in 2026.
0: Let's do some math here while we're at it. Derrick Henry on Sunday, I believe, ran for a buck 44.
1: Buck 44 on 24 carries.
0: Buck 44 on 24 carries. They've got 16 games left. The way that they're going, Denton, I don't know if they're going to be playing meaningful football at the end of the year, because I think they'll have the AFC conference locked up by that point. As I quickly do the on-the-fly math, 1600 minus 144.
1: If he goes for 144 in a game, he is going to set more than just 1600 yards.
0: I'm about to say,
1: man, he'll be flirting with 2400 yards.
0: The thing that was impressive about Baltimore, and we didn't give you the numbers on the Ravens a little bit earlier, man, when they were under center, which they were a lot on Sunday, him working from a under center approach instead of being in the shotgun, he's just a much more effective back. I mean, he was awesome, man, on Sunday. And he was awesome last year, too, Denton. It's just the only problem was he kept putting the ball on the turf. He had this weird fumbling issue last year that was mighty strange. I call facts, though. I do think he gets the 1,600 yards. He's going to be in the Offensive Player of the Year discussion.
1: He was 5 yards away last year, and at 31 years old, his season last year at 1,595 is the third highest yard mark for a guy that's 31. No one at 32 has ever hit 16 before, but Curtis Martin and Tiki Barber each did it at their age 31 seasons with, well, the Jets and the Giants.
0: Well, there we go. It's impressive, too, Denton, because running backs are supposed to age terribly. He's a big bruiser. So, like, I thought he would start to wear down from, like, a soft tissue standpoint. The body breaks down, but feels like he's only getting better. I think Lamar Jackson's adding years on to Derrick Henry's career.
1: I meant to say, you look at Derrick Henry and you look at some of these other running backs, because I pulled up the entirety of like career rushing yards.
0: Okay.
1: Because I wanted to see where he was. He's far. There's been a lot of good running backs. I mean, he's top 10 at 13, 196, or 162. But if he wants to catch Emmett, I mean, Emmett's at 18, 355. Like, there's going to be a while. But a lot of the guys that he is behind on this list, you know, he spent his first years in Tennessee splitting with DeMarco Murray. And to an extent, while Lamar's not running for, you know, 20 times a game, he does split a little bit of the carries and the workload with Lamar, and the defense has to pay attention to Lamar. So he's finding himself in a really nice spot in that regard.
0: Honestly, man, like, he was at Alabama just a freak show. I don't know if you've seen his high school highlights, dog.
1: Oh, I have.
0: That is just one of the crazier highlight tapes you'll ever see, just because how big he is compared to everybody else who's playing. For a dude to be that big, and he's kind of soft-spoken for his size, too. A hell of a career for Derrick Henry, man, and one of the best backs in the history of the sport.
1: All right, continuing on here, Factor Cap, I got a couple more for you. Your boy, Shoddy, is going to be on the hot seat when Dallas falls to 0-2 this weekend.
0: Man, you're like pitting my two loves against me being right, and then my Commanders. I am very bullish on Dallas. I have them as one of the postseason teams in the NFC. Something's got to give, though. We're going to put this game under the microscope more tomorrow night on Westwood One Sports Night. Either Washington or Dallas is going to fall to 0-2 within the landscape of the NFC East. And when you consider that they're both already 0-1 within the division, Denton, rare do you have the must-win game in week two. It's a must-win game for both of these teams. I'm going to call facts. I do believe Brian Schottenheimer will be on the hot seat after this weekend because I believe Washington goes into Dallas and handles business. The biggest problem, the biggest reason for concern for Dallas is their inability to stop Cam Scataboo in that run game. It was a lot of gap. It was a lot of duo. And the double teams of the New York Giants did such a good job displacing the defensive tackles of Dallas, man. It felt like I was watching a Commanders game in 2025 when I was watching Deron Payne and Javon Kinlaw basically play like they were playing with ice skates on, man. It was tough to watch, man, and I'm happy they played well in week one. Dallas is so fascinating because Jerry's not patient. Jerry also was pretty adamant today during his weekly radio hit, by the way. Isn't that the craziest thing ever? NFL owner with a weekly radio hit. It's crazy. He said, look, I think everyone's in lockstep with the excuse that they're using in Dallas. They keep saying, well, when you have all these new players on the defensive side of the football, it's going to take some time for us to get acclimated to one another. We knew that there were going to be growing pains. Me and Steven knew. Those growing pains hopefully stop in Washington, or as Denton said, Brian Schottenheimer, his seat's going to be tacky hot.
1: I mean, I hope they continue for a long time. I would also point out that this offseason was very different for Dallas because despite the fact that Jerry did do his radio hit, he also kind of shut the hell up, which does not happen very often. And the reason he did that is because he thought they were going to win. So we're going to do something a little bit different here. I got one more for you, but we also have some in the YouTube comments. We're simulcast on YouTube, Westwood One Sports Night. So if you have a couple of Factor caps you want to throw Linnell's way, throw them in the YouTube comments, and I'll hit them for one final closing sweep. But my final one that I have personally for you, the Cincinnati Bengals are winning the AFC.
0: You gonna make me do this after week one, D-Day? Come
1: after
0: on!
1: Week one, sexy Dexy. And boy, Mafe, I mean, come on.
0: If we want to pat our backs here on this program, because we do get a lot of takes right. We get some stuff wrong, I get some stuff wrong. We also get a lot of stuff right. I was the guy that told America, hey, look, boy, Mafe, John Allen, sexy Dexy. They're gonna get after the quarterback, man. Four turnovers forced by the Bucs defense. Excuse me, by the Bengals offense, rather. Four turnovers forced by the Bengals defense. It's getting late, y'all. The thing that was even more impressive than the turnovers, Denton, for Cincy, is their offense really didn't get going. Like, Tampa did a decent job defensively in this one. Now, they had a bunch of short fields that they worked with, so maybe that influenced some of the statistical output of Burrow and Chase and company throughout the day. But if their offense gets back on track, because I wouldn't consider it on track in week one, they're going to be hard to beat, man. I'm tap dancing right now because I don't want to answer the question. I'm scared.
1: I know. What are you so frightened of?
0: Because I could always just walk it back and be like, I was wrong, you know. But
1: well, I mean, are they going to win the AFC?
0: No. I call cap. I'm on the Ravens hard, man. I think the Ravens are still a significantly better football team than Cincinnati coming out of week one.
1: All right, there it is. All right, let's go to the comments. We got a couple of people that have been very active. We want to reward you if you are active in the comments. WVUer says, Factor cap, the Steelers will win a playoff game for the first time this decade. I shouldn't laugh when I read these. I'm sorry.
0: So look, it's crazy because I didn't realize it had been that long. When I went out to Pittsburgh, that was one of the things that we ended up asking on our pop quiz was, why would the Steelers break their playoff drought this year? I didn't realize it was a decade. I'm going to call Cap. Sorry. The AFC's loaded, man. The AFC's loaded. I got to go back and look. I don't even think I have them making the postseason.
1: I don't think you do. You might have, actually. It would be ironic that they, with Mike McCarthy, win a playoff game for the first time after they ditch Mike Tomlin. Like, that would be awkward.
0: Dallas fans would be like, dog, why can't you do that here?
1: It'd be hilarious if that game's on NBC, because then Mike Tomlin would have to sit on the little stage and potentially see that. Yeah. I mean, if you want to, like, you know, long-term storytelling, that is something. Our guy Knight Rider asks, in Factor Cap, we're reading some of your comments. Hit us up on YouTube, Westwood One Sports Night. He says, Factor Cap, the Bears will set an NFL record for points in 2026. I did some research on that. Yeah. You want me to throw this at you?
0: Yes.
1: So the record for points right now is the 2013 Denver Broncos. That's when Peyton Manning threw 55 touchdowns. They scored 606 points, which averages to just a hair under 38 points per game.
0: God darn it. I look at the schedule, because this is what it's going to ultimately come down to. They've got Minnesota this weekend, who could put a stop to all of that. That's a Super Bowl caliber defense. The next 2 weeks, they've got Minnesota and Philly, arguably two of the top five defenses in the NFL. So we're going to find out really quickly whether or not the Panthers defense just sucks or the Bears are actually this good offensively. I'm going to call Cap. I don't think they break the record, because I think their record in the regular season is going to be so strong to where they're not playing their guys really down the stretch, because they already have things locked up. I think the Bears are going to be a very formidable outfit, man. I totally disagree with the rest of the country that their defense just sucks and they're not going to get it turned around on that side of the football. I don't have any, like, facts to back that up. It's just a vibe. Anytime you let Mighty Mouse throw for 300 yards on you, you're probably not that good defensively.
1: I think generally speaking,
0: in real time? Yeah, I'm going to go facts, actually. I will go facts. Because the defense is so bad.
1: Generally speaking, the NFL season is very long.
0: Yeah.
1: So once you get the look, like what Peyton Manning did in 2013 was very unheard of. I mean, I'm looking at their system now. I mean, they scored 50 points three separate times.
0: Isn't that when he opened up with seven touchdowns against Baltimore?
1: Yeah, and they didn't even score 50 in that game. They scored 49. So they had three other times where they scored 50. And then on top of that, they had, let's see, one, two, three, three other, so six total times where they scored over 40. Three of those times they scored over 50.
0: That's incredible, dog.
1: It's insanity. And I'm looking here, their lowest output points-wise was 20. They lost a game on Thursday. They scored 20 points.
0: Yeah. The Bears, that Broncos defense was also good, too. The Bears not having a defense, am I tripping for, like, thinking that that makes it more feasible for it to happen?
1: It makes it very feasible. Trust me, I watched Caleb Williams at USC. I made a lot of money off of Caleb Williams at USC because of that. His USC defense couldn't score, and they just put him out on the field, and he put up a ton of points for Lincoln Riley and company.
0: My first ever college bet, Denton, you just know how to, it's accidentally triggered me, was Caleb versus Utah when he shouldn't have been playing because he was playing on one leg. He's
1: playing on a bum ankle.
0: And they lost. It was the first college game I ever bet on.
1: Over. Jeffrey hits us up and says that you did have the Steelers winning a playoff game. And then I checked here. You did have the Steelers beating the Bills.
0: I did. Okay, bet. Wow. Look, I can't even remember what the hell. Can't even remember what the hell I predicted, America.
1: This is why we like our listeners, because Jeffrey knew. He's like, yeah, he definitely had this.
0: Have graphics that back all of this up. So it's not like I can lie and just change my mind on the fly. Damn. That's awkward.
1: I think it's fine. Look, sometimes we don't know. Like, look, man, we put these rankings out at the beginning of the year, these predictions. So if we're right, we can throw it in everybody's face. If we're wrong,
0: you know what I'm saying? Yeah.
1: That is the formula. From our boss's mouth to our ears to now our mouths to God's ears.
0: There we go.
1: That's how that works.
0: Is that wrap up facts or cap, or you got something else for us?
1: That pretty much wraps up, unless you want the silly one. You want the silly one?
0: What's
1: What's Andrew says in the chat, Jalen Hurts is the best quarterback in the NFL.
0: He's awful. I can't even lie to that. And you know how I feel about him. The passengers, I like to call him. The baby Birkin, the BBL. He's the reason we lost on Sunday, dog. The throw he made on the sideline to Dontavian Wicks and the throw that he made to Devontae Smith and the scramble that he had on third.
1: Devontae Smith throw, huge. The Wicks throw, big. No, look, man.
0: That wasn't perfect.
1: One particular cornerback decided that he lost the football, and then Dontavian Wicks had nothing but green grass in front of him, behind him, to the side of him. It was not great.
0: Dan Quinn actually called out Mike Samers still.
1: He's Mike now, not Mikey. He's Mike.
0: Not Mike. He's Mike.
1: Honestly, he's close to being Michael. One more. Knight Reiner says, factor cap, the Falcons will have the number one pick in the draft next year. For your sake, I hope so.
0: Cap. Hell no, they're not going to have the number one pick. The Falcons aren't that bad, America. And Knight Rider, you know that, man. Look at Knight Rider. Knight Rider looked like he just got a fresh retwist in a little Avatar picture, and he got his Falcons picture up in the background or sitting in the Falcons chair. Don't be upset about what happened in week one. Y'all lost by 7, brother, like with a third stringer. You should be proud of the Falcons, man. I mean, should we read it or not? Like, no. No, okay.
1: That's a YouTube exclusive.
0: Yeah, well, he even auto-corrected himself. Oh, that's terrible. The Smitty says the Falcons suck. The Smitty? That's an interesting name. And the Smitty also put Caleb Williams, and he put the fingernail paint emoji. You guys got to stop talking about Caleb painting his nails. It's so old. He's too good for that to be a thing anymore.
1: If he wins MVP, would you paint your nails?
0: I'm going to make a declaration here on this show right now, here tonight.
1: You can have a nice woman do it for you.
0: If Caleb Williams wins MVP, I will paint my nails. All 10 of my fingers, I will paint them. The color of y'all choice. I don't think he's going to win MVP, because Lamar will, but if he does, I'll have a... That I'll never do that again, I promise.
1: Maybe the hand motion needs to be adjusted, but we can get really creative with the colors.
0: We can like make a message on it. We could type Westwood One Sports Night, probably. It's not enough fingers, clearly, but...
1: WWOS.
0: That's WWOSN.
1: Sports Night, and then YIC on the other hand.
0: That would be... yeah, wow. You're thinking way too hard about this, and now I feel like you're rooting for Caleb Williams to win MVP.
1: Well, I'm not, but... Yeah, sometimes good things happen out of bad situations.
0: Oh, man. WVUer says the Browns draft Arch Manning next spring. Yeah. Man, well, no, they draft Trinidad Chambliss.
1: Do you know the history of the Mannings? He ain't going to Cleveland.
0: Yeah, and if Tom Monk is going to be the guy, I think Trinidad is like the best fit for him. Or Dante Moore, really. But Dante, I don't know. I love Dante Moore's hair, by the way. Somebody got to get that brother a head and shoulders deal ASAP. But something about him, man, I didn't like it. He was cussing his teammates out on the sideline last week. I did like that, showing some fire. But Dan Lanning's a fraud, and America should know that. 310-840-4910 is the number. About a half hour left to go in the program here on Westwood One Sports Night. It is a Tell the Truth Monday edition, Tell the Truth Tuesday edition. Jeez, of Westwood One Sports Night. When we come back, I'll ring the alarm. The things that I'm most concerned about leaving week one of the NFL season. That's next.
2: The Chiefs beat the Broncos. KC won at home and reminded everyone who's been dominating this division for nearly a decade. The Chiefs are back atop the AFC West to start the season. But will they finish there? Westwood One Sports.
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0: You know, part of me feels like we went through last night's four-hour show and this was never played. And if that is the case, Oliver, you're probably upset about the Packers, so I understand you weren't in your bag. This is Westwood One Sports Night with the youngest of Jaws and L. Willingham. Rocking out with you for about another half hour as we get you up to 3 a.m. Eastern Time on a Tell the Truth Tuesday edition of Westwood One Sports Night. Coming up later on tonight, on Wednesday, I'm back with you, 11 p.m. to 3 a.m. Eastern Time. We will get you geared up for week number two of the NFL. It starts on Thursday with Thursday Night Football. The Kang and Off Kakalaki. Josh Graham will be with you Thursday night, 11 p.m. to 3 a.m. Eastern Time to break down every angle of the first game of week two of the NFL season, the inaugural game in the Bills' new stadium. Super duper excited for that. I like Buffalo. Early read, I like Buffalo. It is a Tell the Truth Tuesday edition of Westwood One Sports Night. Each and every Tuesday, we'll ring the alarm, as I'll tell you, the team I'm most concerned about coming out of that week's action in the NFL.

0: We're ringing the alarm on one team in particular here tonight. And if you're listening right now in the greater Cleveland area, I know I was wrong. I went up to Browns camp for 2 days. I'm talking to everybody, shaking hands, kissing babies. And I almost was like a local celebrity in Cleveland for a couple of days because I was the one idiot who thought the Browns would be worth the damn coming up in 2026 after their performance in week one against the Jaguars. Not only are the Browns awful, I believe the Browns will be picking first in the 2027 NFL draft. What a total 180 I have done on Cleveland. I had to. This weekend was even worse than the score looked. They took a trip to Jacksonville to take on the Jaguars. Start number one for Deshaun Watson as he tries to, you know, open a new chapter, begin a new chapter in Cleveland, and they lost 34-10. He looked like the worst quarterback in the NFL on Sunday. Sacked 5 times, threw an interception. He was 16-22, though, Linnell. He also was the leading rusher for Cleveland. That was the problem with the Browns on Sunday. Didn't have much balance. Deshaun Watson refusing to throw the football down the field. But here's the ironic part about it all. As terrible as Deshaun Watson's ass is, the Browns' defense, which was supposed to be a strength for them this year, the Browns' defense was even worse last year. Cleveland, with Jim Schwartz pushing the buttons and Myles Garrett rushing the passer, 4th in yards allowed last year. They were 4th in EPA per play. They had one of the best pass rushing units in the NFL. They were 13th in terms of points per game, and that was really a flex because the offense never did them any favors. They didn't do him any favors this past weekend either. But the way that the Browns' defense looked, I thought, was one of the most concerning things of the weekend, because if they're not going to play good defense and they're going to be that inept on the offensive side of the football, I ask the $1 million question, or the $260 million question. How do you score points? How do you win games? I don't know. That's the problem right now plaguing the Cleveland Browns. The personnel's not going to change. Jesus isn't going to, you know, plop from the sky and save Cleveland. Todd Monken, who I was a pretty big fan of heading into this week, Todd Monken's got to crack the whip, is how I put it. Hold some dudes accountable. But the problem is, if you're Todd Monken, how do you hold people accountable if no one's holding you accountable? What do I mean by that when I say no one's holding, you know, Todd Monken accountable? The decision that he made to go with Deshaun Watson, knowing that there's far more upside with Shedeur Sanders, is embarrassing. It is. And the fact that Jimmy Haslam, who needs to be, you know, checked to see if he's going senile or not. Think about the past calendar year, the past 6 months, rather, for Jimmy Haslam. You traded Myles Garrett, and you traded Giannis Antetokounmpo. He ain't all the way there upstairs, if you pick up what I'm putting down. So for Todd Monken to not make the decision that was best for the organization, it's tough. It is, man. I feel for Todd Monken, though. I understand the losing-ass, toxic-ass culture that he's walking into, and I get it. Like, he's got to think about self-preservation as well. But, man, if you get fired from the Browns, nobody going to hold it against you. Everyone knows they are terrible as an organization. If I was Todd Monken, man, I would do what my heart told me to do. And his heart should have told him, hey, I need to be playing Shedeur Sanders. Instead, they started Deshaun Watson on Sunday. The numbers don't look bad, but that's why stats only tell part of the story. He was terrible on Sunday. 16 to 22, yes. But the problem was the five sacks that he took were egregious. It never pushed the football down the field vertically. He limits what they could be offensively. He just does. I wonder how his teammates feel about him. That's the thing that I begin to wonder now. If you're Todd Monken, you don't want to lose the locker room in your first year as the head coach. And if you continue to play a guy that the locker room knows is garbage, you run the risk of losing that locker room. Speaking of the Cleveland locker room, their safety, Ronnie Hickman, was asked about Todd Monken's decision to go with Deshaun Watson again this weekend against the Tampa Bay Bucs.
1: He said today that he's sticking with Deshaun. Do you like that continuity that he's given him another week in that starting role?
2: That's above my pay grade.
0: You want to talk about a phrase or three words painting an entire picture? That's above my pay grade. Five words painting an entire picture for Ronnie Hickman. Think about the low-hanging fruit that was. That was a layup opportunity for Ronnie Hickman to back his starting quarterback. And instead, he decided to cop out and say it's above my pay grade. You couldn't even pay Ronnie Hickman to say something nice about Deshaun Watson's freaky ass. And this is the thing. Deshaun Watson, while he hasn't been able to play, he's had plenty of time since he's been hurt to endear himself to his teammates. Earn your respect, brother. And they know you're terrible, but damn it, at least if you were doing everything that you were supposed to do, people would still back you. The fact that Ronnie Hickman passed on that opportunity to give Deshaun Watson a vote of confidence, it tells you everything you need to know about how the locker room feels about Deshaun Watson. I think that's a pretty important opinion, wouldn't you say? The locker room and how they feel about Deshaun Watson. Because look, I say it all the time, right? Unless you've played football at some level and been in between those white lines, you might not be able to relate to it. When you know that the dude that's on the field is terrible, you have no confidence in him, you do not put forth your best effort. And it may not always be intentional, right? I'll give you an example. I told you I could count on both my hands how many total games I won in my four-year high school career in football, right? Perennial loser in high school. We had a quarterback change one time, man. We had our guy Jesse Wood. Shout out to our guy Jay Wood. That was my quarterback in high school, and we weren't very good. He was like a 5'9 Jag. Just a nice dude. Love Jesse. We had this transfer kid come in. His name was Shawan Nunez, and I've talked about Shawan before on the program. Remember the cat that refused to throw me the football during the install play that was literally drawn up for me? That guy. He was fast as all outdoors. And our coach, though, was starting Shawan, and everybody on the team didn't want Shawan to start because Shawan did what Shawan wanted to do. We knew he was better than Jesse, but Shawan didn't stay after for study hall. Shawan was never on time to class. Shawan was a me type of dude. Shawan made us run. So despite Jesse being the lesser quarterback, we wanted Jesse to start over Shawan. While Shawan was playing, it felt like there was this dark cloud over the team. No one, you know, was playing at their best. Now, mind you, we were terrible, so what does our best really look like, right? But as soon as Jesse got put into the lineup, man, it felt like I went from Brian Arakpo to Lawrence Taylor, baby. I just had confidence. There's an aura in a benefit of playing for a quarterback that you believe in. And the thing that's tough in Cleveland, they got their ass kicked this weekend. That defense taking the step back that they did, probably one of the most shocking developments of all of week one in the NFL. Is the defense really that bad, or do they just not like Deshaun Watson? Are the vibes just down when it comes to Cleveland? I think Todd Monken should very much care what the locker room thinks about the starting quarterback job. But according to Todd Monken, the oldest head coach in the NFL, he can give a rat's ass what the players think about the starting quarterback gig.
3: I'd rather just talk about today because I haven't had time to even look at the tape. I mean, I'm sure as hell not firing me. I'm not firing our staff. I'm not getting rid of all of our players. So he happens to be one of 53 and however many practice squad guys we got and our staff, he's one of that. So we'll evaluate everything. To just say that emotionally here at the end when we're, you know, I mean, we just didn't play good enough. They didn't coach well enough.
0: I'm not going to fire myself, says Todd Monken. And I agree with you, Campbell. Campbell Todd is what I call him. Because who typed in the YouTube chat earlier saying that sounds like Todd Monken smokes six packs of Camels before each practice or something like that? I mean, I love his voice. I'm big on tones. The next thing that Todd Monken said was pretty stunning, if you ask me. Todd Monken was asked if the players are in favor of Deshaun Watson being the starter. Take a listen to this.
3: And really, to be honest, I mean, they don't have a choice. I mean, this isn't a debate.
0: Hold on, can you stop it again, Oliver? When I heard that earlier today, you're going through the day, you're wondering what you're going to talk about tonight. When I first came across that piece of audio, I just called it audio. Audio. Jeez Louise. I said, wow, we got to talk about it. How ignorant of Todd Monken. Part of me thinks it's gangster as hell. Man, I don't give a rat's ass what these Bammers think. They terrible. They suck. I'm the winner here, right? But Todd, he's from the old school. So I get the mentality. I get where he's coming from. That can't be the actual way that he's moving there in Cleveland. Because if it is, he's going to lose that locker room before the season even gets underway. That's the tough part. Todd Monken, though, man, savage. That's how I would describe him. The show, I would describe it as almost complete. We finish it up the same way each and every night. Our guy Denton Day puts the show to bed. D-Day, what you got for us tonight, my friend?
4: 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We got to gauge your hype for your man. We'll do it to close the show.
5: 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Josh Allen faces Jared Goff. 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

0: So unfortunately, this is Tell the Truth Tuesday here at Westwood One Sports Center. I'll tell the truth. In the last like half hour, I've like developed like a chest cold. I'm like sneezing everywhere. My nose is obnoxious. And I probably sound obnoxious. To our guys, Oliver and Denton, but I want to let them know, let you all know, I am going to thug it through the final 5 minutes of the show because I'm a warrior. let's wrap up the show the same way we do each and every night. Our guy Denton Day puts us to bed. What do you got for us tonight, Denton?
1: I mean, God gives his toughest battles to his strongest soldiers. So thank you for gutting it out for the final 5 minutes. You're staying up late after the show, is what I've been told, right? Because you have to fantasize about your boy.
0: It's not fantasizing about him. There's a project that was dropped.
1: Was the album dropped? Or is he teasing the album?
0: I think he's doing an album tease. His rollouts have been... You can't stand Drake for a bunch of valid reasons, I guess. You gotta admit, the Iceman rollout was damn good, wasn't it?
1: I prefer like the media route, but if he doesn't talk. Thing,
0: that's true.
1: Yeah, if streaming is your thing, it's fine. Look, I'm not his target audience. I'm just giving you the platform because I know he's your guy.
0: Well, I appreciate that. FOMO is what it's called, fear of missing out. And the irony in it, and I watch the Joe Budden podcast sometimes. Joe Budden hates Drake. Him and Denton like have a group chat that they're in together. They text back and forth about their hate for Drake.
1: Yeah. It's a bald thing. You'll get
0: Budden,
1: the point.
0: Yeah, I was just about to say. Budden was saying, and I'm sure you probably will agree with this from just a hip-hop standpoint. Budden was like, him calling it fear of missing out is so Drake. Like, what are you missing out on? You just gave us 4 albums, you bastard. What do you mean you're missing out?
1: Can you have FOMO at 40?
0: You know, you're 40 and rich as hell. Like,
1: yeah.
0: You know, this is what happens when you chase around 22-year-olds at the age of 40. It's just how your life goes. That's the one thing with Drake that I don't get. Because I promise you, when I'm 40, all you 20-year-old hoochie mamas out there, you won't be able to get a piece of the youngest in charge. There'll be an age requirement to ride this ride, baby. Cloudy MG says, Drake is garbage. You're garbage, Cloudy. How about that?
1: Wait, hold on. If you're 40... Are you then going to change the name to Middle Age in Charge?
0: Well, here's the thing. Okay. It's a million-dollar question in the world of sports talk radio nowadays. What's Linnell going to do as he ages? Well, let me tell you something. I'm going to go from the YIC to the VIC. You know what I'm saying? VIC has a song called Get Silly. I don't know if America is familiar with the song Get Silly. It's pretty silly.
1: That's particularly relevant because I sent you something yesterday about a guy getting silly on a pull-up bar.
0: Hey, go ahead, bro. Wow. Someone, Knight Rider, says 40 is where life begins. Well, not if... Well, you're a Falcons fan, so I get that. I don't know why I dunked on the Falcons just now. Hang on,
1: what does the Falcons have anything to do with that?
0: But as far as Drake... We're thinking, so today is exactly how many months? 4 months? 3 months since he dropped the last project? Last project's plural. Denton's like, I don't give a damn.
1: I don't know. I don't keep up with this.
0: But they're assuming, or conspiracy theorists out there are like, does FOMO mean 4 more? Like he's about to give us 4 more projects to get out of the deal that he's in. Because that's the assumption.
1: I thought the 3 was to get out of the deal.
0: Yeah, I know. I know. But it's apparently, he's apparently still in the deal. The only thing that I... The deal,
1: by the way, he's trapped in a 360. That's the problem. I digress. He's your guy.
0: Well, yeah. I'm excited, though. I don't know how much I'm going to get through. Because tomorrow's a Wednesday, and on Wednesdays, you know, I go out to the park in Ashburn to check in on my Commanders. Just know that I'm excited about the Drake. It Tuesday tonight, or earlier tonight rather. Jeez, the end of the show, I always just trip up here. He gave us. I'm speaking like he's Jesus. He gave us life. He gave us water. He gave us blood. He gave us a streaming time of 10 p.m. Eastern time. I hope that it dropped. Appreciate you guys for being here. Drake Toll, I love you. You're no Aubrey Graham.
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1: Holla at your boy. Youngest of Charles Linnell Willingham, getting you up to 3 a.m. Eastern Time here on a Tell the Truth Tuesday edition of Us What One Sports Night, getting you geared up for week number 2 in the National Football League. What a week it was, though, in week number 1, getting this kicked off. Boy, did I miss it, man. Sunday was fun. Last night was fun. I think after doing the show last night, being here with you all last night, these standalone games, I always love primetime. Well, my team's not playing in it because the Commanders suck in primetime. But I always love primetime. Those standalone games where the entire country is chewing on the same bone, per se, and everyone's got their opinions and different thoughts on what's going, I loved it, man. It was fun as hell watching the Kansas City Chiefs kind of felt like reclaim their spot as the big dogs in the National Football League, at least from my perspective. Each and every Tuesday on Westwood One Sports Night, we'll bring you the most highly anticipated power ranking segment in all of sports talk radio, Nell's Super Six Pack. I'll give you my top 6 teams in the NFL heading into that week of play. Last time I checked, the clock just struck midnight on the East Coast. So if you're listening on the East Coast, it's not Tuesday anymore. But it is Tuesday in a lot of other places. And like I said, every Tuesday we'll bring you the most highly anticipated power ranking segment, Nell's Super Six Pack, my top 6 NFL teams going into week number 2.
0: It's the most highly anticipated power ranking segment in all of sports radio. Sit back,

Heading into week number two, real quick, while we got the opportunity to do so, I want to keep some receipts here. The first installment of the Super Six Pack last week, going into week one, knocking on the door, I had Cincinnati, Dallas, Denver, and then the official six, Chicago 6, Buffalo 5, Houston 4, Kansas City 3, Baltimore 2, the LA Rams 1. A little bit of change at the top here. Let's get it started. The three teams that were the closest to making the Super Six Pack that are knocking on the door is what I would call it. The Cincinnati Bengals, first and foremost, man. They were knocking on the door last week as well. And you would think that after their performance that it would be enough to push them over the top and get them in the official Super Six Pack. It wasn't. They had some struggles offensively against Tampa. It wasn't perfect, but on the defensive side, that is why they're in this conversation. I told you all, if that defense could live up to the hype, and they did so, they're going to be a Super Bowl contender. They're going to be a very, very difficult out within the landscape of the AFC. They are the first team that's knocking on the door. Loved what Cincinnati did. Handled business in week one. They got a really tough test on the road against a desperate Houston Texans team who's trying to avoid falling to 0-2. Speaking of the Houston Texans, they're the team that's knocking on the door next. They're 0-1 after their loss to the Buffalo Bills in week one. They were number four in the Super Six Pack last week. The loss to Buffalo did hurt them a little bit. They're the 0-1 team that I'm most excited about, if I'm being honest, right? I feel really good about the Texans. Think about what the biggest storyline is this year for Houston. It's whether or not C.J. Stroud is going to be able to play well enough to garner a long-term contract extension. In week number one, he was dealing. Now, he had a turnover that really cost them the football game as Greg Russo had a strip sack of him. But in terms of playing on time, playing on schedule, playing in rhythm, he had a couple of key scrambles that were huge. I thought C.J. Stroud kicked off week number one in the 2026 season with a bang, man. He is somebody that I think is, you know, going to look like a very smart cookie at season's end in terms of betting on himself. But they've got to win football games. That defense for Houston, the pass rush wasn't good enough. They didn't get home. Josh Allen, it was really bombs away as they consistently, you know, took deep shots against this Texans defense. The last team that's knocking on the door, the team that was the closest to cracking the Super Six Pack here in week number two, spent a lot of time talking about him the last two nights. John Harbaugh and the New York Football Giants beating people up front. CeCe Mauinoa pitching a shutout in his first ever game, going up against Quinnen Williams and Kenny Clark. That's how you do it, man. They brought in Pat Ricard this offseason as a pseudo sixth offensive lineman, and they used him early and often on Sunday Night Football, running the football really well against the Dallas Cowboys, recreating the line of scrimmage on a consistent basis. Here was the most impressive piece about the New York Giants in their run game. The movement that they were able to get on the interior with these duo gap runs was really, really impressive. That's the telltale sign of a good double team. Can you get the guy to move off of his spot? Can you get the guy to be displaced? And the Giants all night long, it felt like, did that. The most impressive piece, though, of what I saw from the Giants, and it's not Jackson Dart, who was excellent. The most impressive piece with that was that defense, man. They went up against a Dallas Cowboys offense that we know is a top three unit within the National Football League. That Giants defense and what they accomplished, that's the reason why I'm bullish on this group. That's the reason that I think they all of a sudden have went from bottom feeder of the NFC to a team that could be, you know, in that fringe playoff conversation as we enter the months of November and December. Really, really bullish on the New York Giants. Strong performance from their young pup, Jackson Dart, as well. Playing on schedule, making plays with his legs, showing a toughness and a moxie that everyone's got to appreciate. The Giants, this time next week, if they win against the Rams, will damn sure be on Nell's Super Six Pack, my top six teams in the NFL. Let's get to it, though, man. The real list. Me and the committee up late, burning the midnight oil to bring you this list. Nell's Super Six Pack, top six teams in the NFL. I want you to chime in on the phones with your top team as well.
310-840-4910 is the number. You can hit us up in the YouTube chat as well. Just search Westwood One Sports Night. Give me your top team in the NFL. Who's the best exiting week number one of NFL play? 310-840-4910. Let's run through Nell's Super Six Pack. My top six teams in the National Football League. At number six, ooh, I could be wrong sometimes, but I could be right as well. I was wrong on the Seattle Seahawks. I had them missing the postseason in its entirety last week during Predictions Week here on Westwood One Sports Night. I did not think that Sam Darnold and the offense would be able to replicate last year's success. The other piece is this. I really don't believe in Sam Darnold if we're keeping it eight more than 92. I've said it all spring, said it all summer. Sam Darnold led the NFL in turnovers last year, yet somehow they won the Super Bowl. I don't believe that they're going to be able to replicate that success if Sam Darnold plays that way. Lucky for Seattle, Sam Darnold's on the shelf right now with what they're calling a glute injury. He hurt his butt. He's not going to play this weekend. There's a chance that he plays next week, but regardless, if you're a Seahawks fan, good news as it is a short-term injury. Here's the silver lining, though, and why I am so bullish on the Seahawks and why they come in at number six and nail Super Six Pack. That defense, despite losing Boye Mafe to the Cincinnati Bengals, despite losing Reek Woolen to the Philadelphia Eagles, despite losing Kobe Bryant, to the Chicago Bears, they look like a well-oiled machine on that side of the football. Don't look at the name on the back of the jersey for Seattle. It's about the name on the front. There is a style of football that they play. It's fast. It's physical. It is nasty. You saw it in week one in the season opener against the New England Patriots. Nehemiah Pritchard coming up with big-time plays. Josh Jobe had the game-winning interception. Derek Hall, hell on wheels, coming off the edge. There's a lot to like about this Seattle Seahawks football team. And as long as you're able to play defense the way that they play defense, you're going to be within the fight. I say it all the time here on Westwood One Sports Center. I probably sound like a broken record. Football is about that 60-minute fight in the phone booth between the offensive line and the defensive line. In week number one, the Seattle Seahawks proved, if nothing else, they're still really damn good on both sides of the line of scrimmage. That's good enough to earn a spot in Nell's Super Six Pack, my top six teams in the NFL. I want you to chime in with your top NFL team heading into week number two, 310-840-4910. Coming in at number five, Nell's Super Six Pack, the Chicago Bears, baby. Putting up 59 points in the season opener against the Carolina Panthers. I know what some people are saying. Oh, well, now they gave up 37 points too. How could they possibly be a very good football team? Look, I can't argue with that. On second thought, going out and watching the condensed replay of Chicago and Carolina, on second review, the Bears' defense was worse than I thought. They're on the list right now, and I was pretty high on them coming out of Sunday. But after watching the game over again, I don't know with their schedule if Bryce Young and the Panthers personnel is going to give you fits and light you up. What happens when the competition offensively gets even stiffer? The next 2 weeks for the Chicago Bears, home versus Brian Flores and the Minnesota Vikings, and that should be one of the best games of week number one. You talk about strength on strength, defense versus offense. And then their week three matchup, Monday Night Football at home against the Philadelphia Eagles, who's struggling right now offensively. So we're going to find out, you know, what it is and what it ain't when it comes to Chicago. They make the Super Six Pack because when you're this good on one side of the football, you can get carried to places. You know what I'm saying? Like I said, coming out of Sunday, I thought their offensive performance was the best side of the football performance of all of week one. Their offense outplayed Minnesota's defense. Their offense outplayed Baltimore's offense. So the Bears, they do get a spot in Nell's Super Six Pack. Number five on the list this week going into week number two. Number four, Nell's Super Six Pack, top six teams in the NFL as we get geared up for week number two. The Buffalo Bills, they're in action coming up on Thursday Night Football. And boy, if you're a Bills fan, you got to feel really, really good about what you did. Think about the way that we talked about the Houston Texans defense
going into this game, going into this season. They, without a shadow of a doubt, are the best group in football. What Buffalo was able to accomplish, chucking the football down the field, having the offensive success, it was impressive. Here's the thing that's kind of unique, though, about what happened with the Buffalo Bills. If I was to tell you that, yeah, Buffalo went on the road in hostile territory and knocked off the Houston Texans, you would think that the formula is a whole lot of James Cook not asking Josh Allen to be Superman. In reality, it was the exact opposite. They asked Josh Allen to be him. They asked Josh Allen to be that guy, and James Cook in the running game could not get going. It was bombs away from Josh Allen torching this Houston Texans secondary. DJ Moore coming up with big-time individual plays. Dalton Kincaid, take a bow, a career high in receptions and yards this past week. And then most importantly, the thing that stood out the most about the Buffalo Bills and why they're on this list coming in at number four, Josh Allen sacked just twice. For them to hold up in pass coverage the way that they did, in pass protection rather, the way that they did, allowing Josh Allen the time to push the football down the field vertically. Hey, Detroit, the Lions got another thing coming, baby. The Lions played with their food on Sunday. They should have lost to New Orleans. I'm giving you an early lean now. The Buffalo Bills are going to beat the brakes off the Detroit Lions in the debut of their new stadium coming up on Thursday Night Football. You heard it here first. 310-840-4910 is the number here on a Tell the Truth Tuesday edition of Westwood One Sports Night. Get you up to 3 a.m. Eastern Time. Give me your top team in the NFL as we get geared up for week number two. I'll continue to give you mine as we roll through Nell's Super Six Pack. Coming in at number three, and it honestly pains me to say this, the San Francisco 49ers, man. Gotta give credit where credit is due. What they did to the L.A. Rams on the defensive side of the football has got to be studied. It's got to be talked about. That pass rush was a gangster. They were stopping things up front within the run game. They were physical at the second level. The speed at linebacker between Dre Greenlaw and Fred Warner, you know, stuck out like a sore thumb. Super-duper impressed with the San Francisco 49ers. Here's the tough part and why I believe their stay on this list may not be long-lived. Anybody that was surprised at what happened on Thursday night must not have been paying attention to the NFL.

0: over the past 5-6 years. When the Niners are healthy, they are consistently one of the best football teams in the NFL. This is what they've been, America, when they're healthy. The problem is, for San Francisco, they've shown no ability to stay healthy. You could blame the power plant, whatever the hell the thing is that the people think are causing their injuries. That's how you know you're an oft-injured team. People are coming up with conspiracies as to why you're so damn hurt. That's the reality for San Francisco. But I wasn't necessarily surprised by what I saw because San Fran can hoop. I had them as one of my wild cards in the NFC. In terms of the way that they played in week one, this is what it looks like when they're all healthy. And they're not even really all healthy, right? Mykal Williams is on the pup list. Alfred Collins, by the way, poor Alfred Collins. Could you imagine taking that, what was it, 16, 18-hour plane trip to Australia and then blowing your knee out in practice in Australia? Then you've got to take a trip back 16, 18 hours with a ruptured patella? Godspeed to the big fella, Alfred Collins. My man crush during the 2024 NFL draft process. Look, I think with San Fran, as long as they can stay healthy, they're going to be in the fight. The problem is, like I said, they're already not healthy. They lost Deshaun Stribling in that one to a knee injury. He is going to be on the shelf for at least the next month. We'll see how they are able to make out here moving forward. Their schedule lends itself to early season success. Talking about San Fran's, they've got Miami coming up on Sunday. They're home against the Cardinals the following week. Then it's three straight games against Denver, Seattle, Washington, which could get, you know, potentially tricky there depending on whether or not they're real or not. But look, I think if you're a fan of the 49ers, there's a lot to be excited about with this group. And you shouldn't be super surprised, right? Because when they're healthy, they've shown under Kyle Shanahan that when they're healthy, they're one of the best teams in the NFL. That's a consistent thing. I just don't believe they're going to stay healthy, and I have no reason to think otherwise. They come in at number 3 in the L Super Six Pack, my top 6 teams in the NFL. Going into week number 2, I want you to hit me up on the talking text line with your top team in the NFL coming out of week number 1. 310-840-4910. You can hit us up in the YouTube chat as well. Just search Westwood One Sports Tonight. Number 2 in the L Super Six Pack, my top 6 teams in the NFL going into week number 2. Shouldn't be much of a surprise to anybody. Pat Mahomes and the Kansas City Chiefs, they have earned the right to be in this spot on the list. I almost put him at number 1. I did. But I left him at number 2. Look, there's a lot to be excited about. And I said it last night, if you're Kansas City, you now have a new identity on offense. You're the bullies of the Midwest, is how we could put it. Is Kansas City in the Midwest? Is my geography on the mark when I say that? You pick up what I'm putting down, though. They're the bullies of the Midwest, man. I love everything about it. Kenneth Walker, the most impactful free agent signing during the 2026 offseason. And then what was most encouraging about what Kansas City did is they didn't need Pat Mahomes to be Superman. And that defense, the young puppies, they're the reason they won this football game. Mansoor Delane coming up with a pick. R. Mason Thomas getting after Bo Nix several different times throughout the game. Really, really impressive stuff. From the Kansas City Chiefs, they come in at number 2. And then number 1, Nell Super Six Pack, top 6 teams in the NFL. My top team in football entering week number 2. It's easy. The Baltimore Ravens. What else did you think? My Super Bowl champs look like the best team in week number 1. It's now your turn to get in on the fun here on a Tell the Truth Tuesday edition of Westwood One Sports Night. Nell Super Six Pack, top 6 teams in the NFL. I want your best team in the NFL after week 1. At 310-840-4910. Your calls on the best team in football coming out of week 1 next here on Westwood One Sports Tonight. The wait is over. 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
1: 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KC won at home and reminded everyone who's been dominating this division for nearly a decade. The Chiefs are back atop the AFC West to start the season. 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

0: Tell the Truth Tuesday edition of Westwood One Sports Night. Youngest and Charles and L. Willingham rocking out with you here as we take your calls at 310-840-4910. Just brought you a fresh installment of the most highly anticipated power ranking segment in all of sports talk. No Super Six Pack. My top six teams in the NFL going into week number two. I want you to hit me up on the phones with your best team in the NFL coming out of week one. Here's the Super Six Pack if you're just joining us. We have our three teams that were the closest to making the list. We call them knocking on the door. The Bengals, the Texans, and the Giants, the three teams that were the closest to getting on the list this week. Now the actual list itself. Number six, the Seattle Seahawks, a team that I've probably done the biggest 180 on, them and the Giants, since the start of the regular season. I did not know that Seattle's defense was going to be even better than what they were a year ago. They didn't have Nick Emenwori in the opener, yet they still, you know, made Drake May look like a total pumpkin. They come in at number six. Number five, the Bears. I don't feel great about Chicago on second review of watching Panthers and Bears. That defense wasn't very good, but offensively, it was a historically good performance. Most points in a week one in franchise history for Chicago, so they earn a spot on the list for now. Will they be here, say, in 2 weeks? Who knows? That's why you got to stick around and listen each and every Tuesday here on Westwood One Sports Night. Number four, the Buffalo Bills. The Bills are the team that may have had, arguably, outside of Kansas City, the most impressive win of the weekend. Doing what they did to that Houston defense was impressive. Not running the football. Josh Allen wasn't playing conservative. It was him chucking it down the football field, saying bombs away. Dalton Kincaid, DJ Moore, both coming up with big-time plays. Josh Palmer had a big touchdown in this one late. They play the Lions on Thursday, and after they beat the hell out of the Lions, I think the narrative is going to be that they're the best team in football going into week number three of the NFL season. Number three, Nell Super Six Pack. I have the Niners. Impressive what they did across the pond, guys. Shouldn't be a shocker, though, as I continue to say, when Kyle Shanahan-led teams are healthy, they normally win. Number two, Kansas City. Gushed over them for 4 hours last night. Won't spend too much time. The defense is legit. Kenneth Walker, massive free agent signing. And then number one, my Super Bowl champions, the Baltimore Ravens. Enough of me yapping, blabbing, and popping my stuff. I want to hear from you. 310-840-4910. Who do you think is the best team in the NFL heading into week number two? You can tweet at me with your best team in the NFL going into week two as well. It is at NELL_BTP. Let's go to Bert in Baltimore, cracking us all. Bert, what up, OG? Welcome in.
1: What's happening, Linnell? My top team, you and I are simpatico. My top team is the one led by the quarterback with the highest passer rating in the history of the NFL, number eight, Mr. Lamar Jackson and the Baltimore Ravens. You're looking at a 14-3, 15-2 regular season and a trip to the Super Bowl. But I need you to clarify something for me.
0: Yes,
1: sir. Is tonight Tell the Partial Truth Tuesday or Tell the Whole Truth? Because you opened the show saying that you told everybody all off season the Cleveland Browns were going to make

0: the playoffs.
1: I did.
0: But you also told us that all preseason, in fact, just last week, you said you, quote, expect Deshaun Watson to play well and the Cleveland Browns to win. Am I wrong?
1: No, you're not wrong, which is why I opened up the show doing what, Bert? Telling the truth.
0: Coming clean, brother, and I'm proud of you. It was a very mature 180 that you did. But the main reason I called, my brother, Josh said on Sunday that you've got this time slot, to borrow your phrase, each and every night on Westwood One. It's well-deserved, my man.
1: Appreciate you, man. 310-840-4910 is the number. Double-clicking on the Ravens real quick. Y'all going to give me my credit when y'all call into this show, too. I picked them to win the Super Bowl, and after week one, who are they going to win the bowl? Give me some love, America. No, Baltimore has been great, man. Lamar Jackson is about to have the best year of his professional career, man. We're going to do a deep dive into the numbers on the Baltimore Ravens coming up here before we make our way out of this midnight hour on the East Coast. But Lamar, ladies and gentlemen, was special, and the numbers prove that even further. 310-840-4910. Give me your top team in the National Football League going into week number two here on the Tell the Truth Tuesday edition of Westwood One Sports Night. Boy, that was a mouthful. Mr. Positive, our guy Greg out in Michigan wants to check in. What's going on, brother?
2: LW, boom, shakalaka. How dare you, Bert? No way. Hey, it's got to be Josh Elvis Allen and the Bills. And here's the reason.
1: Yeah.
2: Your list was fantastic. Just put the Bills number one because he went into hostile territory.
1: He said,
2: Houston. He was 0-4 there. He put the team on his shoulders. He did it. Yes, I mean, it's there. And don't be surprised if the Lions give the Bills
1: fits.
2: But I want my Josh Elvis to win.
1: I was about to say, Mr. Positive.
2: You know, I love.
1: What do you do Thursday? Do you do like Mama Kelsey and wear a split jersey? How you rocking on Thursday night, brother?
2: Oh, hey, good one. No, I'll sit there and silently root for my Bills because I know that they're going to go much further.
1: Your Bills? You're from Michigan, pal?
2: Yeah.
1: What do you mean your Bills?
2: Yeah.
1: Hold on.
2: I love two teams.
1: You just saw what happened.
2: I almost get heart attacks watching them.
1: Really?
2: And I mean,
1: or is it that you saw what happened to Detroit this weekend? Because boy, were they uninspiring.
2: Yeah, they should have lost, or it should have been a tie. But yeah, you're right. It's just our secondary needs a lot of work. And hey, LW, thanks for taking my call. Everybody, go for your dreams.
1: I appreciate you.
3: I did some research, so I have to interject here. I did some research, and it showcases my failings as a producer, my failings as a person, my failings as a sports fan. Josh Allen's middle name is Patrick. Why does he call him Josh Elvis Allen?
1: Wait, his name is not Elvis?
3: No, his middle name is Patrick.
1: That's crazy. He's been getting this off for like 2-3 years, by the way.
3: I've known this man for 10 months, and I just went with it. I never Googled it. I Googled it. His middle name is Josh Patrick Allen.
1: What? So, wait, Greg, text the text line with why you're calling him Elvis. I mean, that's crazy. 310-840-4910. I want your best team in the NFL going into week number two here on a Tell the Truth Tuesday edition of Westwood One Sports Night. Let's go to my main man. What up, Rob? Calling from Connecticut. What you got, man?
4: I can't stop laughing, Lynette. Oh, my God. I mean,
1: he's a fraud.
4: All the time. Oh, man, he's a classic, dude. And how can you call my boy Josh Allen Josh Elvis? It's Patrick. I knew that one. Come on, man. I'm all geeked up, though. You know, we cut the head off the snake on Sunday.
1: I know you were ready to call in here and pop it, Rob. I'm going to let you have the floor because I know you were excited about what happened.
4: Oh, my goodness gracious. I was super stoked right off the rip with Russo with that strip sack. I was like, okay, the defense is going to show up. But then you know, they kind of like, what the heck's going on? A lot of flags. They're D-backs.
1: It was week, it's week one.
4: They needed a little brushing up. Jim Leonard will do his job and get inside the heads of the players. They know what they did wrong, and they'll brush it up. But all in all, Josh did what Josh does, and DJ Moore, what a great addition.
1: What a catch, and, dude. Oh, my goodness.
4: Oh, my gosh. What we did against that defense was amazing, was absolutely amazing. But the reason why I am calling is, I totally agree with you as far as the top ranking right now. Yes, Baltimore's a beast right now. Just knocking on the door, Jacksonville. Jacksonville, if they put it to Denver, you know, that's a team that you can't sleep on Jacksonville. But I would have switched up. No, you're good. Buffalo's right where they're supposed to be. I'll give the 49ers the three. But
1: I'm waiting. The thing about the Niners, Robin, I appreciate the call, brother, man. The thing about the Niners is they're scared. I said, I appreciate you, man. The thing about the Niners, had to let you run, Rob, as we're up against the break here. The thing about the Niners, man, and I'm going to sound like a broken record, I just don't think their health, if you're not going to be healthy, they don't have the depth to be able to overcome the rash of injuries that we see them have each and every year. Maybe they're doing good juju, but like, think about it. Kyle Shanahan lied in the car accident, and then they're doing Brandon Ayuk dirty. The football gods are going to strike again. It feels so weird, like, talking about injuries being the reason why a team's not going to go somewhere when it's, like, something that they can't control. But it's the reality with San Francisco, man. 310-840-4910. Emily is in San Diego wanting to check in. Emily, what's going on? Welcome in to Westwood One Sports Night.
5: Good evening, Linnell, the big guy in charge.
1: What's going on, Miss Emily? How are you doing?
5: Oh, you know, I'll have to tell you right now that whenever you hear me, if you hear me when I'm talking, it's the Chiefs, Pat Mahomes, my homie. And I just have to say that it was so exciting. I was on the edge of my seat, and I think that it's a great relief after all of this time that the summer's gone by, that something...
1: You were worried all summer, weren't you, Miss Emily?
5: I was. I mean, I was actually near the end. I was getting really, really sick of the comments because one of the things that really was annoying is the injury, okay? There's multitudes of players who have injuries and come back and do quite well.
1: And people were acting like Pat was going to be, you know, never be the same again, and that was going to be the end of the road for them. You deserve to talk trash to all your friends and all your family members, Miss Emily, all week long. Kansas City coming up big. I got to let you run because we're up against the clock, but I appreciate the call. Chris in Dallas wrapping things up here in Nell Super Six Pack. Chris, who's your top team in the NFL as we get geared up for week two?
6: Unfortunately, Seattle is the top team. They are the Super Bowl champions. They dominated their first week game, so they are the number one. I mean, they're the number one until you knock them off, right? I'm from Dallas. My team is the Dallas Cowboys. I'm sick in the head right now. I'm sick in the head, man. I'm tired of it. Change the coach, change the players. Same script though. Same script for my Dallas Cowboys. Jerry Jones sold his soul to the devil in the 90s. We won 3 Super Bowls, and we're never going to get anything after that. But I have the Seattle. I have the Bills beating Seattle in the championship.
1: Okay. Well, there we go. I don't agree with you on Seattle, but I appreciate the call. Real quick, Chris, if you're still listening. Well, I hope you're still listening. No need to ring the alarm over the Dallas Cowboys in terms of what happened on Sunday against New York. As I've said all week long, I think what happened on Sunday Night Football more reflective of who New York is rather than what Dallas is or is not. I think the Giants are going to be a legit outfit all season long. A Tell the Truth Tuesday edition of Westwood One Sports Night continues. coming up on the other side. As we get into the 1 a.m. hour on the East Coast, we'll switch gears a little bit. We'll go on campus with the super producer, Denton Day. He'll take us through the top stories in the landscape of college football. That comes up in about 20 minutes. On the other side, let's get you smarter. It's a Tell the Truth Tuesday here on Westwood One Sports Night. Coming up, another staple segment here on the program, Numbers That Matter, the top stats that help tell the story of what happened in week one of the NFL. That's next.
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0: 3 a.m. Eastern time. Here on Western One Sports Night. If we were off at 1 a.m., things would be crazy around here right about now. Number to hit us up, 310-840-4910. That's how you reach us on the talk and text line. 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It is at NELL_BTP. Man, I think as we continue to, you know, ease our way through this program and get closer to week number two, tomorrow we'll do a lot more, you know, game preview stuff as far as week two is concerned. But, you know, still putting a bow on what happened last week, or this past Sunday, rather, in the National Football League. It is a Tell the Truth Tuesday edition of Western One Sports Night. You can tap into the program a bunch of different ways. You can hit us up in the YouTube chat as well. Just search Western One Sports Night on YouTube. The WVUer says, this show is a vibe. I love it. I normally can't chat because I'm at work and it doesn't work, but it's always streaming in the background. Thanks for keeping me company in the late hours at 911. Does that mean you're like an emergency response person, or you're having an emergency trying to call us for help? I need to figure it out. I hope you're okay. I appreciate the kind words. You can get in on the YouTube chat and check us out there each and every night as well. Just search Western One Sports Night. It is a Tell the Truth Tuesday, as I mentioned. One thing that we will do each and every Tuesday to help tell the story of the week that was in the National Football League, will bring you numbers that matter. That was my big voice guy impersonation. How'd I do? Numbers that matter. The numbers that help tell the story of what happened yesterday, or the week that was, in the National Football League. Starting us off here, numbers that matter. I want to put the Minnesota Vikings under the microscope, a team that you all know I'm pretty bullish on. I have the Vikings representing the NFC in the Super Bowl, but my feelings changed a little bit after watching Kyler Murray get knocked upside of the head on Sunday. He was knocked unconscious, went into the fencing position, and his status for this weekend is very much in doubt as Minnesota takes on Caleb Williams in the Chicago Bears. In relief of Kyler Murray was not J.J. McCarthy. It was Carson Wentz, once known as Walk It To Him Wentz during his MVP days in Philadelphia with the Eagles. He's not that guy anymore. But, man, what Kevin O'Connell and Carson Wentz accomplished on Sunday, either the Packers' defense is ass, or maybe, just maybe, the duo of Wentz and O'Connell, maybe they could be something within the landscape of the NFC. Carson Wentz on Sunday, 6th in the NFL in passer rating, 12th in the NFL in terms of EPA per dropback. His 3 touchdown passes, the 2nd most in week number 1. And I think the most important thing and the most important number that matters if you're a Vikings fan when it comes to Carson Wentz, Justin Jefferson being found early and often. He has a rapport with Jets. And I think that's the most important thing for whoever's playing quarterback for Minnesota, is that you have, you know, a rapport. I think Kevin O'Connell deserves a ton of credit for the job that he did on Sunday. It's very difficult to continue to have patience with the running game while you're trailing and while it's not super successful. I believe they ran it at like 3.4 yards a pop on Sunday. Here's the number that jumped out to me. The Vikings ran the football 27 times while trailing on Sunday. That was the 2nd highest figure since Kevin O'Connell became the head coach. So you want to talk about growth from one of the most sharp offensive minds in the National Football League. The patience to stick with the run game is why Carson Wentz ultimately had success as a passer. They consistently made this Packers defense, you know, question what they were doing. They constantly had the 2nd level of that defense in conflict, and I thought Kevin O'Connell deserves a ton of credit for that. In terms of the adjustments from the 1st half to the 2nd half, and this is the thing that made me smile from ear to ear, because I'm rooting for this team to make it to the Super Bowl. How do you do that? You got to get your coach to elevate everyone around him. I think he did that on Sunday. In the 1st half, here was the game plan for Minnesota. 56% of their offensive snaps came out of wide receiver sets. 3 wide receiver sets, rather. 58% of their offensive snaps came out of the shotgun. 25% of their early downs were play action. Not good enough. In the 2nd half, that 3 wide receiver set usage dropped from 56 to 20. meaning what? They condensed the formation. The shotgun formation went from 58% to 28%, meaning what? They condensed the formation. The early down play action went from 25% to 67%. It's almost like at some point during the game, this light bulb went off for Kevin O'Connell, and he said, you know what? If we could just run the football and make Green Bay respect our run game and not be one-dimensional, we'll be able to have success. We'll be able to unlock what we have on the offensive side of the football. Big-time credit to Jordan Mason. Big-time credit to Aaron Jones. Look, the Packers' run defense wasn't bad throughout the course of this football game, but it was effective enough to consistently put those linebackers and second-level defenders in conflict, you know, helping Carson Wentz find easy completions throughout the course of this football game. I thought Wentz was pretty damn good. Here's the thing that I'm going to say that's going to ruffle some feathers here. If Carson Wentz goes out and plays well again against Chicago, and I expect him to because the Bears' defense isn't very good, if he continues to hook up with Justin Jefferson and shows a rapport there, if you're Kevin O'Connell, how do you make the choice to go back to Kyler Murray? If they're going to move the football the way that they did Sunday, and then they do it again against Chicago, how do you go back to Kyler? Here's what I would do if I was Kevin O'Connell. If Carson Wentz goes out and plays well again on Sunday, I continue to start him once Kyler's out of the concussion protocol. In the moment that Carson Wentz has a poor outing, I give the keys right back to Kyler. But what you cannot do if you're Kevin O'Connell is throw cold water on an offensive fire. And it wasn't an offensive fire for the entirety of the game on Sunday, but in that second half, you finally got to see, you know, what the Minnesota Vikings could be if they have some balance. That's probably my favorite game, one of my favorite games of week number two in the NFL. Vikings, Bears, when you think about the 80% blitz rate that Brian Flores put out in week number one, you think about the historic offensive output of the Bears. That's the game of the weekend to me, guys. That's the game of the weekend to me, man. I can't wait for it. Part of me, I love Caleb. I want him to be successful DMV dude. I think he's an awesome dude. I want Minnesota to make the Super Bowl and to do well because you all seem to, like, take me for a joke because I was talking about the Minnesota Vikings playing in the Super Bowl. How do you like me now? 1-0 and clearly one of the best defenses in the National Football League. We'll put a bookmark in the NFL discussion coming up. On the other side, we'll tag in the super producer, Denton Day. We'll go on campus here on Westwood One Sports Night, bringing you the top stories from the Saturday that was in college.
1: This is Westwood One Sports.
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0: This is Westwood One Sports Night. Here's Lindell Willingham.
1: I don't know what genre of music this is, but I think I like it. Westwood One Sports Night. Whitney Young is in charge. Lindell Willingham taking you up to 3 a.m. Eastern Time. Knight Rider hits us up in the YouTube chat and says, Kyler is on a vet minimum. Let Wentz walk it to him. Knight Rider, I'm with you, brother. I feel you. Like, that's – and I think you hit on the key spot there. Kyler's contract, I think, makes anything a possibility. And there's really nothing that should surprise anyone in terms of the decisions that Kevin O'Connell makes. WVU or 21 hits us up in the YouTube chat. 911 dispatcher, thank you for confirming that. Appreciate you.

0: for locking into the show and all that you do for us. Let's do this, man. A Tuesday staple here on Westwood One Sports Night as we do our best to keep you up to speed with everything in the world of sports, NFL and college football. 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Now we tag in the super producer, Denton Day, as we go on campus. I got my backpack. I got my snacks. I was never a walker in college. My ACL was always torn, so I was mostly getting shuffled around by security. But Denton, what you got for us, man?
1: Pick up your book bags. Grab your notebooks. It's time to go on campus with Denton.
2: Hey, give me my theme music.
0: Hey, I love that. Yes, we're keeping that. Oh my God, let's go.
3: All right, so we got a lot of different directions we can go with college football this week. You know, this Tuesday is kind of an interesting day in the week because we could talk about, like, Texas beating Ohio State and the magnitude of what that kind of win does for the legacy of Arch Manning. We could also talk about the fact that this weekend Lane Kiffin goes back to Ole Miss. I don't know how you can't be excited about the vitriol that you're going to see with Lane Kiffin showing his face basically at the home of an ex who he left at the altar. And Ole Miss is saying this is going to be a normal week. No, it ain't.
0: No, I'm about to say, anyone that feels that this week's going to be normal, you're absolutely lying to yourself. Looking at the way that they played last week, I don't think they're going to win. Like, the defense has been great in the first two games. I don't know what the hell got into Sam Leavitt last week, Denton. I don't know what Louisiana Tech did to him. Three interceptions, one pick six. They just looked... After dominating in week one against Clemson, they couldn't have looked more pedestrian last week. What do you think is closer to the real version of the LSU Tigers?
3: It's probably more the Clemson stuff. You know, sometimes I feel like with those kind of games where Sam Leavitt's playing or just a quarterback in general is playing a far inferior opponent, they get a little careless.
0: Yeah.
3: Where I feel like normally they lock in a little bit more with the big games, and this is obviously going to be a really, really big game. I just think Clemson is also not very good.
0: Yeah.
3: So, like, it's going to be very difficult to judge them. We didn't get to see them last week, really. So, like, all right, I don't really know. But then they get UNC this weekend, which that was supposed to be such a big game. Dabo and Bill Belichick, and now it's an afterthought and kind of just a silly game of, like, all right, yeah, one guy can't recruit, and the other guy, his program is overflooded with drugs.
0: Literally. Well, I do want to double-click on Clemson-UNC as we continue to march around campus, because that is a fascinating, you know, juxtaposition going into this week. Looking at the quarterback from Ole Miss, Trinidad Chambliss, I believe he's still the best quarterback in all of college football. How do you think he fares against this LSU defense this week, man? I think the key, he's been Superman. He's shown he can be Superman. I don't know the health and status of Kewon Lacy going into this one and how healthy he is, but this is a really good opportunity for Trinidad Chambliss to really cement himself as QB1 in this class.
3: This is the biggest test that he is going to face. You are not a nerd, but I am a nerd. And if you're watching on stream, you see a Batman poster. There was an old Batman comic. It's called The Tower of Babel. And in this Batman comic, Ra's al Ghul, the villain, finds out that Batman kept a secret file of how to destroy every member of the Justice League. And then Ra's al Ghul stole it. Well, that's kind of what you're going to see. Lane Kiffin built up Trinidad Chambliss, and now he's coaching against him. So every flaw that does exist within the game of Trinidad Chambliss, in some capacity, Lane Kiffin understands just a little bit better than everybody else. Now, he's obviously not like a defensive guy, but he's working in conjunction with the defensive coaches. So if Trinidad Chambliss balls out, he really has earned the performance. And I think you're right, because you look at him as it stands amongst the quarterback hierarchy in the sport right now. He's mentioned, but he's not supplanted himself as he's a tier one quarterback. Like Arch with the win this weekend, that is a tier one quarterback. To an extent, I kind of look at Jaden Mayava at USC. Darian Mensah is certainly a tier one quarterback at the moment. There is available spots at the table, though. At the moment, and you need a big win. The win against Louisville was a very nice win. You know, he went in there in the fourth quarter. He was awesome. But you need a big win, and this has been for The second that Lane Kiffin put pen to paper, everyone had this game circled. You knew they were going to play one another. You knew it was going to be in Mississippi. So this, you understand the magnitude of this kind of game. And if he wins this one and beats his old coach, that I think really elevates him into that top conversation that you talk about.
0: He's got a big opportunity, man. This is hard because if you're looking at us on YouTube, you see the LSU hat in the background. They kind of are my team for this year. I love Lane. I love just the swagger that he's got and the middle finger to the world attitude. But I also love Trinidad Chambliss and think that he's the best quarterback in all of college football. I think he plays well this weekend. I don't know if Ole Miss is able to get the W. If they are, though, maybe you'll see a Rebels hat in the background this time next week.
3: It really flips the SEC on its head if they win.
0: It does.
3: Because there's not a lot of SEC teams with super weak schedules this year. Like last year, A&M had a weak schedule. And then they saw big competition at the end, and they didn't look nearly as impressive as they did when they were playing lesser competition. It does feel like all of the teams that you are expecting to be competitive, though, are going to have stretches where they are going to earn the right to get into the 12-team playoff, or at least earn the right to complain about whether or not they should get in to the 12-team playoff. Because, like, we don't even know anything about Georgia. They played two games where they just dog-walked the opponent. We have no idea. I think they're really good, but we have no idea what they are. There's so many question marks in that conference. If LSU loses and loses definitively to Ole Miss, who has not really been put in these conversations, like, yeah, they're ranked in the top 10, but I don't feel like anyone's really taking them as a championship contender seriously. If you beat LSU, I think that conversation changes.
0: Yeah, you bringing up Georgia is fascinating. They were number two this week in terms of the AP poll. They play Arkansas this weekend, and then they've got Oklahoma. They don't really face a real test until at Alabama on October 10th, because I think they're going to beat the dust off of Oklahoma, because they proved last week that they're just not that good of a football team. It's going to be fascinating, though, to see how this thing, you know, ultimately plays out. Where else do you want to go?
3: Can I talk about Oklahoma real quick just to get something off of my chest?
0: Please do.
3: I like John Mateer a lot.
0: I know you do, which is why you the one that got me sold on John Mateer,
3: man. And he was awful.
0: Dude, bad.
3: In the fourth quarter. Like, he just wasn't good. And then he had the audacity. And I understand the competitiveness of an athlete to where you're always going to bet on yourself and you're always going to look at it from the perspective of you being, like, not the hero per se, but, you know, the hero. But when he got up there and said, I miss throws that I normally make. When have you made them? Because we literally haven't seen you make the throws that you were missing. And that's been the problem. Last year, you just had the excuse of the hand. Well, the hand is healthy, and you're still missing the throws. That was tough to stomach in the fourth quarter, because I thought Oklahoma was going to beat Michigan. I thought it was going to be close, but I thought they were going to beat him, and that was tough.
0: The thing that's most disheartening about that, and I didn't hear the postgame comments then, or else I would have roasted his ass. It was one of those situations where he kind of punked out throughout the course of the game. He was getting lit up. And eventually you saw him start to fade as he's staring down the barrel of the gun. And it caused some inaccuracies to the credit of, you know, the play caller for OU. Dudes were getting open. It's not like dudes weren't open. I had to walk back my statement. I was really impressed with the way that Michigan played defensively, obviously. But it wasn't perfect is the best way that I can put it, because of some of the open dudes that Mateer missed. Credit to Michigan, though, continuing to heat him up and send pressure.
3: So a couple other games that I want to highlight here. We have two really fun quarterback matchups that are not going to get the attention that they would otherwise because of the Lane Kiffin and Ole Miss thing. The first is Mississippi State and South Carolina, which I didn't think I'd be talking about this game 3 weeks ago. But Kamario Taylor, the quarterback at Mississippi State, has lit the world on fire with the way that he's played. Went in and beat up Minnesota last week. And, you know, Minnesota's not a top-tier Big Ten team, but anytime you're going on the road in a non-conference Power 4 versus Power 4, and you have a strong performance, that should be celebrated. Yeah. Now he gets to take on South Carolina on the road. That's going to be a big test. And then it's also against Lenore Sellers. And you talk about a quarterback that's trying to raise his NFL ability and raise the way that he is perceived in the country. Lenore Sellers has a very high ceiling, I would say. Didn't see it last year because of a litany of issues with the coaching staff. But now he's in a position where he can showcase that. So that should be a really fun duel between two guys that are trying to get their teams ranked in the top 25 and then two just in general good quarterbacks.
0: Can you get our listening audience up to speed with the physical freak that is Kamario Taylor? 6'4", 230, looks every bit of it. What was the name that you all were throwing around in the break? Anthony Richardson comps got thrown around. Anthony Richardson with accuracy. What a compliment that is, by the way.
3: So if that dude was accurate. Like Anthony Richardson, if he could throw. Yeah. And trust his arm. Like, what a novel concept that is. I mean, when Anthony Richardson was coming out of college, he was very much looked at as this project. Like, oh, he has all of these intangibles, but you got to work on a lot of things. And when I watched Kamario Taylor play, and admittedly, it's a very small sample size. You know, he only attempted 77 passes in 2025. He's only attempted 56 through two games in 2026. So the sample size is not large, but you see a guy that can process on the fly. And that's a really nice benefit to have. And then you mix that with his ability to utilize his legs, his timing on when he utilizes his legs. I mean, so often we see guys just tuck and run all the time. And it gets really quick with the way they're tucking and running. He doesn't really do that. So he tucks and runs at a good spot in games, but also can beat you in the pocket. I mean, he is definitively the best quarterback that Mississippi State has had since Dak Prescott. Like, definitively. And there's not even really a close second in this conversation. And as most of us well know, this is my favorite trivia question ever. And one of these days, I swear it's going to win me money. But the first ever team that was ranked number one overall in the college football, in the first ever college football playoff rankings, was Mississippi State when they were quarterbacked by Dak Prescott. So they're not that good yet, but he raises their level to at the very least make a team that has been the bottom of the barrel in the SEC for years make them competitive.
0: Yeah, so I think by the end of October, we'll have a firm grasp on what Kamario Taylor is. This weekend, I expect him to play well against the Gamecocks. Then they've got a five-game stretch of home from Mizzou, at Bama, at LSU, home for Oklahoma, and then at Texas. Safe to say, Denton, that by the end of that run, we will know exactly what Kamario Taylor is and what he isn't. Is he, let me rewind here for a second. Do you see him being as good of a talent that could lead this team to upset one of those groups that we just mentioned? Is he that sort of talent? Because we know how much quarterbacks, you know, swings the pendulum.
3: Yeah, a quarterback very much does. And I would say the answer to that is yes, because we've seen it happen before. If you think of some of the great upsets in college football over the past couple of seasons, and even, you know, let me not say a couple, because couple narrows the playing field too much. Let me go very broadly, specifically in the SEC, right? Mm-hmm. Diego Pavia beats Alabama when Alabama is still considered to be Alabama. I can't tell you how many guys are on that Vanderbilt team that are in the NFL now.
0: I'm about to say, he beat Bama? He was silly in college.
3: Yeah, even the quarterback isn't in the NFL now, but the quarterback makes a big difference. You go back to when Johnny Manziel became Johnny Manziel,
0: and he's
3: playing against Alabama. Now, you know, he played with Mike Evans, so it's a little different there, but it really is the quarterback making a massive difference. Jane Daniels' first year at LSU, he beats Alabama. That's not talked about a lot because most of the idiots that talk about Jaden Daniels now don't know that he played 2 years at LSU. Like, that was putting me through hell when the whole number debacle was taking place. But he beat Alabama. The quarterback makes a massive difference. And when you have the dual threat ability, and again, he's not just tucking and running all the time, but he hits you when it hurts. There is a realistic opportunity, and not just Alabama, like some of these other teams. I'm just using them as an example because for the longest time it was, can you beat Alabama? And guys were getting hired to beat. I mean, Hugh Freeze came back to Auburn because he beat Alabama 4 years prior at Ole Miss. Like, that's literally why he got the job. It was different back then. Not so much the case now, but I do think that you mentioned that stretch that they're going to go on. I do think there's at least one ranked win that Mississippi State is going to have because of him.
0: It's going to be fascinating. I love when we get new blood, you know what I'm saying, at the quarterback position. And it feels like, within the SEC in particular, between him, the kid at Tennessee, I thought Keelan Russell settled into the game this past weekend. By the way, can we double-click on him for a second? I know they struggled a little bit to start, and maybe that impacted how they were ranked this week. By the way, Denton, you're our college football guy here, and you lock in on it as well as anybody I know. How petty is the committee with stuff like what happened this weekend with Alabama? Like, they're on the road in a super hostile environment. They struggled at first. It was a game at first, and then they ended up pulling away. Does that have any influence at the end of the day in terms of how they're looked at in terms of their resume?
3: Are you talking like the playoff committee or the AP?
0: Two different entities.
3: Yeah, but the way that they're ranked this week is kind of whatever. By the time you get to, and this is a nice luxury for a team like Alabama to have, by the time you get to the conversation with the College Football Playoff Committee, you theoretically will have already played tougher opponents, and they're going to judge you much more. The weight of the judgment for those games is going to outweigh anything with Kentucky. Okay. I mean, Kentucky could also, like, if they start winning the way that their head coach thinks they are, they could end up, like, that'll outweigh it, and you'll look back and be like, oh, that was actually a great win for Alabama. I like their quarterback. There's so many quarterbacks right now. And the reason I wanted to mention Kamario Taylor there are a couple reasons. One of the biggest ones right now is because we like the money. And you can get him. There's a bunch of quarterbacks right now that you can get at pretty favorable odds if you wanted to win the Heisman Trophy. Like, the other matchup that I'm really intrigued with this weekend that's not LSU and Ole Miss is SMU and Louisville out of the ACC. You have Kevin Jennings, who's been at SMU for years, and then you have this kid Lincoln Kienholz, who was at Ohio State, now at Louisville, who has been awesome through 2 weeks.
0: He played well against Ole Miss.
3: And you know how the ACC is going to unfold.
0: Yeah.
3: We know the Miami Hurricanes are going to be there at the end. We have no idea who they're going to be playing. These are two teams that could be fighting for that. Obviously, the two Virginia teams with Tech and UVA could be in those conversations as well. The ACC is kind of loaded with whoever you think is the second best team there with options, at least. They're loaded with options. So that's something to keep an eye on. Like, I threw down a shekel or two on Lincoln Kienholz. I mean, right now on DraftKings, he's plus 9,000, so 90-1. To win the Heisman Trophy. I mean,
0: that's
3: this is where
0: insane,
3: you should
0: be, by the way.
3: This is where you should be, like, going for. Like, I'm telling you, use code Westwood, get on the DraftKings app, and then just start hammering away some of these bets. I'm trying to find the numbers for
0: it's a crapshoot, low key, because of how many dudes are legitimately in the conversation, right? Like,
3: and if you really love Kamario Taylor, who, like, I do, I don't know, Mississippi State's gonna have a Heisman winner, but he's plus 135,000. So, like, 135-1. If you got like a dollar, just throw it on there. What's the worst thing that's going to happen? On one hand, you lose a dollar. On the other hand, if it hits, you got jewelry coming. You know what I mean?
0: Right. You should feel good about it. You should feel good about it. Ring. So that my envision for us closing the on campus was like the bell ringing, but like there's no bell in college. So there's that. That's on campus with a guy Denton Day giving us the latest in the landscape of college football. We'll get back into the NFL as we ease our way through the 1 a.m. hour here on the East Coast. It is a Tell the Truth Tuesday edition of Westwood One Sports Night. Coming up, I'll continue to tell the truth. I want you to line up on the phones with your truth at 310-840-4910. Give me the team you're most concerned about at 0-1 and the team you're most excited about at 0-1. Going into week 2 of the NFL season, your calls plus my thoughts next here on Westwood One Sports Night. The wait is over. 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

0: tonight. Tapped into the youngest in charge, getting you up to 3 a.m. Eastern time. About an hour and a half left to go. Where is the time gone, America? You know what they say, that cheesy line that they say. Emphasis on it's cheesy, like Gouda, Pepper Jack cheesy. Time goes by fast when you're having a good time. That's the reality, though, man. What a ball we've had here on a Tell the Truth Tuesday edition of Westwood One Sports. And I appreciate you being here. However you choose to do so, you can listen in on one of our over 200-plus affiliates out there on the AM-FM dial, Sirius XM Channel 260, the Westwood One Sports app, YouTube. If you're looking to check us out on the YouTube live stream, we got plenty of love in the chat tonight, so shout out to you guys going hard in the paint. 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And then if you want to hop in the space-time continuum, go back and check out all of our training camp coverage from training camp 2026. 310-840-4910 is the number. I want your calls on this. Give me the 0-1 team. Y'all got to pay very close attention. I give y'all the benefit of the doubt. Y'all are the smartest, you know, national sports talk audience in America. That's why you called into this program. Pay close attention to what I'm asking for here. Give me the 0-1 team that you're most concerned about, and then give me the 0-1 team that you're most excited about moving forward. 310-840-4910. The 0-1 team I'm most concerned about, I said it, man, it's the Detroit Lions. What they look like defensive, it was awful. No Kirby Joseph, as we obviously know him and Brian Brandt starting the season off on pup. They're going to miss at least the first month, at least the first month. No telling how much longer they're on the shelf after that. They signed DJ Reed via free agency last offseason. And Denton, remember we were so geeked up to get DJ Reed Washington. He has been the worst corner, one of the worst corners in football since getting with Detroit last year. He gave up 131 yards through the air on Sunday against the New Orleans Saints, was constantly getting picked on. Here's the silver lining with Detroit. Their pass rush, spearheaded by Aiden Hutchinson, is pretty damn good, right? Imagine Aiden Hutchinson left week one leading the NFL in sacks, leading the NFL in pressures, yet his defense gave up 30 points to the New Orleans Saints. Tyler Shuck threw for 410 yards. Look, New Orleans, you either, or Detroit rather, you either need to get another pass rusher or something's got to give within the secondary, man. Tyler Shuck looked like Drew Brees reincarnated the other night with how easy he was dealing. Chris Olave going nutty against that Detroit secondary. I am concerned about the Detroit Lions. They play Josh Patrick Allen in the Bills coming up on Thursday night in the debut, in the opening game in that stadium. It's going to be rocking. That big-ass broken chair is going to be vibrating all over the building. They're going to beat the brakes off the Detroit Lions, dog. Buffalo, I don't know what the spread is. Our friends at the DraftKings Sportsbook will let us know. But whatever that spread is for Buffalo, hammer it. Hammer it. Now, some of you are probably saying, hammer it? You told us to hammer the under all weekend, and now I'm broke. Well, that's your fault, pal. $5 parlays, I told you. 310-840-4910 is the number. Give me the 0-1 team you're most concerned about, the 0-1 team you're most excited about. I gave you the team that just got me shaking in my boots a little bit. Not really, because I picked them to suck this year. Pat on the back. The team that I'm most excited about at 0-1, and let's just be honest, right? There are a lot of good, quote-unquote, 0-1 teams right now, man. That's the beautiful part about week one, man. There are so many upsets. There are a lot of good teams to choose from here in terms of who I'm most excited about at 0-1. But to me, there's one glaringly obvious answer. I almost went with my beloved Washington Commanders, by the way, because they were so good defensively on Sunday against Philadelphia that we know the offense is going to come around at some point. So honorable mention just to show the burgundy and gold some love. My Commanders. But the real team at 0-1 that I'm head over heels for, most excited about, C.J. Stroud and the Houston Texans, man. They flat out balled against Buffalo. Here's why I'm excited and not concerned. Their defense got ripped apart by Josh Allen. How many times are we going to say that throughout the course of the regular season? the Houston Texans defense got ripped. We're not. We're not. They're really, really good on that side of the football. The pass rush, because Josh Allen's so damn elusive, took a little bit to get going. They did a good job bottling up James Cook in the run game. Here's the difference in that game, if you watched it, talking about Buffalo and Houston. DJ Moore made a ridiculous catch that ended up being a touchdown where it should have been a pick. Jumps over, I think it was over Kamari Lassiter, if I'm not mistaken. Dalton Kincaid went up and climbed the ladder and bagged Derek Stingley. If the perimeter players and the skill guys of Buffalo are going to play that well, they're going to be a tough out. But on the flip side for Houston, the most encouraging thing is this. We know your defense is going to play better. No one's concerned about what Houston put on tape defensively in week one. You shouldn't be, at least, right? What you should be excited about is the fact that C.J. Stroud, who has had a tumultuous-ass offseason with the contract negotiations between him and the team, him reportedly turning down a deal that would have paid him $50 million annually, he's betting on himself. And I'll have to say this, man. After the first week of play, in terms of betting on himself, the bet looks pretty damn good. C.J. Stroud, 26-38. 274 yards, two touchdowns. He had a 15-yard scramble on third down that was huge as well. He had two fumbles, though. And if you remember the story of C.J. Stroud in the postseason, it was the turnovers. The last fumble that he had cost Houston the football game. Greg Rousseau, like a bat out of hell, coming off the edge, strip sack, that's all she wrote. But what C.J. Stroud did to get Houston in position, I think, was impressive. That kid plays on time. That kid plays on schedule. He is one of the top five most accurate quarterbacks in the NFL. There were some throws that he made on Sunday, and our pal Ross Tucker was on the call on Sunday. I mean, here's how I feel about C.J. Stroud. It's something that Ross Tucker said, and I totally agree with it. When he's on, he's dropping seeds in the bucket. You know what I'm saying? Throwing a rock into the ocean sometimes is how it feels with him playing quarterback. He can put the ball in so many difficult, you know, windows. He does such a nice job of keeping the football out of harm's way. The fact that he played well, I think, is a really good sign for Houston. And look, I think by season's end, you're going to be happy that you have to pay C.J. Stroud. 310-840-4910 is the number here on a Tell the Truth Tuesday edition of Westwood One Sports Tonight. Tell me the truth. The 0-1 team you're most concerned about, the 0-1 team you're most excited about. Jameson in Michigan has been waiting the longest. Jameson, what's going on, brother? Welcome in.
1: Hey, man. Thanks for taking my call. The 0-1 team I'm most excited about, being a diehard Bears fan, is the Packers, because they are are truly led by a loser. And it's just funny that a lot of these Packer, let's call them truthers, yeah, believe that they are God's gift to football, which they are not, because God's gift to football doesn't lose six games in a row, which is what they've done. You know, it's pretty incredible. Like, a lot of those fans who live in their shacks up in Wisconsin,
0: yeah,
1: who, you know, they talk about Caleb. They hate him because that he, what, paints his nails, score touchdowns.
0: Anybody hating on Caleb Williams, they better check themselves. He's one of the baddest men on the planet.
1: Correct. And you know what? They still hate him, even though he beat them twice last year. One of them in the playoffs. Over here. One of them in the playoffs, which was last I checked, the greatest collapse in the history of American sports.
0: I will say this, Jameson, you had a lot of criticism. You had a lot of criticism. You had a lot of criticism for the Packers. I got a lot of criticism for you. Love your call. It was a good call. I hold you to a high standard, Jameson, because I know you know ball and you're smart. If you're going to cut a promo like that, can you be a little bit more concise? I appreciate the call. Speed it up, Jameson. 310-840-4910 is the number. Give me the 0-1 team that you're most concerned about heading into week number two of the NFL season. Give me the 0-1 team you're most excited about heading into week two of the NFL season. My team that I was most concerned about, the Detroit Lions, the team that I was most excited about, the Houston Texans. 310-840-4910. Chance calling from out of Alabama. Chance, what's going on, brother? Welcome in.
2: Appreciate you.
0: Yes, sir, my man.
2: I definitely agree with you. I'm not worried about Houston. And the main reason why, I'm a Bills fan, is because the way C.J. Stroud played. That is the best game I've seen him.
0: Chance. Yeah.
2: Yes, he did. If it wasn't for the fumbles, they probably would have beat us. They probably would have beat us.
0: DJ Moore made close, Moore and Kincaid, Chance. Holy cow, brother. Bagging people.
2: You know, I called. I don't think it was this show, a different show. I said, at the end of the year, I'm not saying DJ Moore is a top 10 receiver, but by the end of the year, he will be in the top 10 receiver in stats because he's with Allen now. I truly believe that. So I'm not worried about Houston. I'm not worried about team I am worried about. I'm definitely worried about Dallas. I know they got some good receivers, but their defense looked like straight poo-poo. Yeah. They were terrible. That division with the Giants being good now, and, Philadelphia is what they are. Dallas is in big trouble.
0: You just conveniently omitted Washington, huh, Chance? We played pretty well on Sunday, Chance. I don't know if you caught us.
2: Yeah, I wasn't really paying too much attention to Washington, I'll be honest with you, so I didn't want to comment on them. I'll take your word good, for it, man. I'll take your word for it.
0: No, I appreciate you, Chance. We got to let you run, buddy. We'll get to some others. 310-840-4910 is the number. Tell the Truth Tuesday continues. Give me the 0-1 team you're most concerned about. Give me the 0-1 team you're most excited about. Your calls next here on Western One Sports Night.
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0: Tuesday edition of What's Up on Sports 9. Someone just hit us up in the YouTube chat, and you can do so as well. I just searched What's Up on Sports 9. Someone hit us up in the YouTube chat correcting me. And normally when you all try to correct me, you're wrong because I'm more times smarter than you. But tonight I'm not. Jeffrey or Miss By 6778 says Detroit's not 0-1. You know what? You're right. But they played so damn poorly in week one that they might as well be. So I guess I got to get a new team. I gave you the Indianapolis Colts earlier when we did this as the 0-1 team that I was most concerned about. But you're right. Detroit isn't 0-1. They won't be 2-0. I'll tell you that. 310-840-4910 is the number on the talking text line. Give me the 0-1 team that you're most concerned about. Give me the 0-1 team you're most excited for. Let's go to Jason in Georgia. What's up, Jason?
1: What's up, Lanell, man? First time caller, dude.
0: Hey, appreciate you, man. And look, everybody that be calling from the South, a lot, y'all be sounding the same, so I feel like I'd have heard you before. Jason, I appreciate you chiming in, though, man.
1: All right, man, so I'm going to go ahead and cut to the chase, man. I ain't going to cut no weak promos. first, 0-1 team I'm more concerned about, of course, my Atlanta Falcons.
0: Yeah.
1: I don't know if Michael Penny Jr. knows this or not, but his president of football is at college game scouting other quarterbacks. And word on the street is he is about as durable as a wet pinata, so he might want to hurry. He might want to hurry it up a little bit.
0: He's as durable as a wet pinata. That's all right.
1: A wet pinata. Now, the 0-1 team I'm more excited about would be the Denver Broncos. Now, you were in the AFC Championship game.
0: Really?
1: You were in the AFC Championship game last year.
0: Okay.
1: Although you got shellacked, even though Patrick Mahomes and the Chiefs went and checked you into the SmackDown Hotel in the room 316, you got time to go ahead and get everything back together. So I'm not too worried about them, man. Appreciate it.
0: Yeah, appreciate you as always, man. Hell of a call. Man, the Atlanta situation, like if you're a Falcons fan out there, I told you earlier, like I genuinely feel bad for you. If you're an Atlanta Falcons fan, I genuinely feel bad for you because, I mean, just look at how things have gone for them as a franchise since that Dan Quinn blew that lead. I mean, it's been all downhill for Atlanta. You could have had Bill Belichick, but Robert Kraft said, nah, don't do it. I don't know, man. The thing that I continue to, like, trick myself with, and you all can tell me if I'm tricking myself or not, or if I'm just being real. When I look at Atlanta and Michael Penix in particular, Mike Penix can sling that pill, man. You could argue with me on a whole bunch of stuff. I will not concede that Michael Penix isn't one of the best throwers of the football in the NFL. The problem is he's got the knees of a 90-year-old man, and then they can't keep him upright and protect him. They've got the supporting cast. Drake London, Pitts, Bijan. I love what they have. How did Zachariah Branch do this weekend? Anybody checking on the rookie? How did Zachariah Branch play this weekend? I forgot they had him too. But I say all that to say, man, like they got dudes at the skill spot, man. They do. They just got to figure out quarterback, man. And the way that they played defensively, I thought, was really, really good. That secondary, full of young talent. Avion Terrell, Xavier Watts, A.J. Terrell, Mike Hughes, Billy Bowman. They got some dudes, man. They do. The problem is they don't have a pass rush, and that could be fixed once they get James Pierce back. But, like, quarterback's their main issue. The pass rush is the other one. They play well against Pittsburgh in week one, though. 310-840-4910 is the number. Let's go to Jim in Boston wanting to check in. Jim, what's going on, man?
2: Hey, good morning, Linnell.
0: Good morning.
2: My team I'm most worried about is some of the other calls. It's the Cowboys. Yeah. Losing to the Giants after they're, you know, talking about going to the Super Bowl, and they looked horrible on defense.
0: They did.
2: We all know they got a decent offense, but they're in trouble.
0: And so here's the thing. I disagree with you on Dallas, by the way, Jim. I don't think they're in trouble. I just think the Giants are good.
2: Well, the Giants are good now, but
0: the defensive performance is bad, Jim. I can't. Yeah. Go ahead, Jim.
2: I like New Orleans as my team I'm not worried about.
0: At 0-1, okay. Do you think they can win the South?
2: I do. I actually do. That kid can quarterback.
0: He can.
2: I mean, they might not have those type of stats every game, but I had them. I picked them at the beginning of the year to start to be the division winner based on what they did at the end last year.
0: It's crazy. Coming out of week one, Jim, every team in the South winless. Me and you got as many wins as the NFC South, brother. I appreciate you.
2: That's not surprising, though, is it, Linnell?
0: Well, yeah. No, it shouldn't be, but I think the most surprising part from the South, Jim, and I appreciate the call, brother, was what happened with Carolina. Carolina's defense folding like a cheap suit the way that they did. I get it. Chicago is really brilliant offensively, man. Ben Johnson dialing it up. He's a badass. But to give up 59 of them things in the opener, buddy, woof. Here's a stat on just how good Chicago was offensively. The Bears had 9 scoring drives. Do you realize in Bengals and Bucks, they didn't have 9 drives, period? I think the Bengals had 7 and the Bucks had 7. Bears had 9 scoring drives. It's levels to what they're doing right now on the offensive side of the football. 310-840-4910. Give me the 0-1 team you're most concerned about. Give me the 0-1 team you're most excited about. Gang, gang. Caller from Houston. What's going on? Hello? Yo, Houston.
3: Hello?
0: What's going on, brother? Yeah, what's up?
3: Hello?
0: What's going on, brother?
3: All right, what's up, man? It's Big Game James.
0: Oh, Big Game James. Okay. That's Big Game James from H-Town.
3: That's right, baby. And you know what I'm most excited about, but you know what I like the best? The way you came back. You waited a couple of days, but you said exactly what I said 2 days ago. You know D'Amico ain't going for that, and we call him around here No Mercy. When that No Mercy defense get back, we going to come up big like Shaq. You know how you did your little old bitty joke about Kevin Hart? We came up short. We come back, we going to come up big like Shaq. You know that defense is a killer.
0: And the way
3: our offense played, man, if people don't see that, man, when that defense get back, close your eyes. Picture us rolling.
0: Big Game James, I appreciate you, brother. 310-840-4910. I am bullish on Houston. I'm right with Big Game James on that one, man. And like I said a moment ago, it's the play of C.J. Stroud. If in the turnovers, this is what sucks, is it feels like I'm talking out of both sides of my face when I compliment C.J. Stroud because of the turnovers that he had down the stretch in his football game. Well, not down the stretch. The one that he had down the stretch, one he had early in the football game. If he can protect the ball, they've got weapons. David Montgomery looked really good at in the run game. Him and Woody Marks are a great 1-2 tandem. I thought the offensive line, you know, played well for Houston, despite Stroud getting sacked 3 times. It felt like they did a pretty decent job, you know, holding up. I loved the commitment that they had to the run game. 32 carries for 125 yards, man. It was a really solid day from them on the ground. They came up short, though, ultimately because of the turnovers, man. You can't have it happen. Rashad is in Atlanta. Rashad, take us into the break, brother. What you got, man?
4: Man, how you doing, man?
0: Doing good, brother.
4: I'm most concerned in my Patriots, man. I think this is why you should play your starters at some part of the preseason.
0: Got to.
4: A.J. Brown went down. It's like Drake May didn't know who to throw to. He tried to make a hero pass at the end, in the end zone. You could have went out of bounds. You could have did anything and went for overtime. But you tossed with a great defense. What makes you toss the ball, float it in the end zone? Like I'm concerned. Barry.
0: All 3 of the interceptions that he threw were low IQ plays. The one where you're at your own 21 on 3rd and 14, and it's tied at 10-10. Your defense is balling. All you got to do is give up, is punt it and flip the field, man. Rashad, I feel for you, brother. I got to let you go because we're up against the clock. Final hour of power coming up here on the Tell the Truth Tuesday edition of Westwood One Sports Night. 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

The Tell the Truth Tuesday edition of Westwood One Sports Night. Youngest in charge, getting you up to 3 a.m. Eastern time. It is a Tell the Truth Monday, or excuse me, Tell the Truth Tuesday here on Westwood One Sports Night. And I have a truth to tell you that's non-football related, and I've been messing with my eyebrow the entire show. I didn't know it was possible to get an ingrown eyebrow hair. I think that's what I have right now. It's uncomfortable, it's painful, and I don't wish it upon my worst enemy. Unless my worst enemy does bad things to me. Tell the Truth Tuesday. I want it to roll on here. You all have been awesome on the phones. Appreciate you all chiming in there. 310-840-4910. You can hit us up in the YouTube chat as well. Just search Westwood One Sports Night. The real Smitty saying the Rams are done. I think that's fascinating. We were just talking about 0-1 teams that we were concerned about, 0-1 teams that we were most confident in. The Rams at 0-1 are fascinating. They take on the New York Giants this week. And when you think about what the Rams struggled with against San Francisco, the Giants got a real good shot coming up this weekend. What did the Rams struggle against with San Fran? Stopping.

0: the run. Christian McCaffrey, Mr. Black. I mean, they got off on the ground, man. And really got a lot of movement and was really able to do whatever the hell that they wanted. If the Rams are going to avoid falling to 0-2, it's got to be better. On Thursday, they gave up 30 carries for 174 yards. That's 5.8 yards a pop. And it's not like there was some massive explosive run for like 60 or 70 yards that skewed these numbers. I mean, this is just what it was. It was a bludgeoning. Down in, down out. And I love the balance from San Fran. 34 pass attempts for Purdy, 30 attempts on the ground. The Rams, they better tighten up, man. There was that Rams fan that that was in the chat the other night being mouthy. And look, your team, you'll find out right away what it is and what it ain't when it comes to the Rams. Because if you can't stop the run in this league, it's going to be very hard to win in this league. 310-840-4910 if you got any more calls on your team you're most concerned about or the team you're most excited about at 0-1 while we allow you all to line up on the phones. We'll tag in our guy Denton Day, who's going to help us make our way through Tell the Truth Tuesday. How can it be Tell the Truth Tuesday if we don't do a little NFL facts or cap? Let's do it.
1: I got a couple questions here for you, Linnell, and you get to decide whether these are facts or whether these are cap. So I'm going to start. Biggest win of the weekend or most surprising win of the weekend, Arizona takes down the Chargers. That is the only win that the Arizona Cardinals will have in 2026.
0: I'm calling big cap on that. They look good, man. Jacoby Brissett and the connection that he has with the skill guys out there, Trey McBride, Marvin Harris Jr. It was a fun offensive experience for that group. Looking at their schedule, Denton, they're 1-0 right now. By the time we get to the end of September, it could be the only one that they have. They take on Seattle coming up this week. Then they're at San Francisco. Then they're at New York. The schedule is daunting for the Cardinals, dude. Seahawks, Niners, Cowboys, Lions, who I think suck, Rams, Broncos, Cowboys, Seahawks, Rams, Chiefs, Commanders, Eagles is a stretch of play for them. That is brutal, dog. They're not going to go 0-4, though, because I believe they got some talent there. They're a well-coached team, surprisingly. That's a murderous row schedule, man.
1: Yeah, it's difficult. And that factored into this, too. They're not the only ones that we're going to talk about scheduling. In fact, That's where we're going next. The Denver Broncos are in very dangerous territory, Linnell. By October 15th, they will be 2-4, factor cap.
0: Well, they're 0-1 right now. They've got the Jags, the Rams, the Chargers. I think they could get the Chargers. Because I believe that'll be the game where Bo Nix is able to sit back comfortably and throw the football all over the place. Jacksonville's pass rush is legit with Josh Allen Hines and Trayvon Walker. The Rams are probably going to be pissed off going into that game because I believe they fall to 0-2. I got the Giants coming up this weekend. Ooh. Yeah, dude, I'm going to call.
1: They got the Seahawks and the Niners as well on that schedule. So their next five, Jags, Rams, Niners, Chargers, Seahawks.
0: That's brutal. And they got Seattle on a short week after traveling to California.
1: So and more like likely than not, Darnold available for that one.
0: Gosh, Denton.
1: It's a tough schedule.
0: It is.
1: I feel like you don't oftentimes see, because you just laid out the Arizona Cardinals schedule, and they were supposed to not have a good schedule, and then they did. I feel like you don't often see a lot of these teams that you just point to and be like, oh, you have a gauntlet that you have to run.
0: And that's the reality right now for Denver.
1: I'm going to go Bo, Elvis, Nix.
0: Honestly, I don't, man. I think there's some real issues with Sean Payton and Davis Webb in terms of the play calling, man. Like, I believe Sean is going to take those duties back. I was surprised that last night that they didn't run the football more. They had some success doing that with J.K. Dobbins and company, but they did not stick with it. So we'll see. We will see.
1: Speaking of running the football, that's where we're going next. Fact or cap, Derrick Henry will become the oldest player in NFL history to rush for 1,600 yards in 2026.
0: Let's do some math here while we're at it. Derrick Henry on Sunday, I believe, ran for a $144.
1: $144 on 24 carries.
0: $144 on 24 carries. They've got 16 games left. The way that they're going, Denton, I don't know if they're going to be playing meaningful football at the end of the year, because I think they'll have the AFC conference locked up by that point. As I quickly do the on-the-fly math, 1,600 minus 144.
1: If he goes for 144 in a game, he is going to set more than just 1,600 yards.
0: I'm about to say,
1: man, he'll be flirting with 2,400 yards.
0: The thing that was impressive about Baltimore, and we didn't give you the numbers on the Ravens a little bit earlier, man, when they were under center, which they were a lot on Sunday, him working from a under center approach instead of being in the shotgun, he's just a much more effective back. I mean, he was awesome, man, on Sunday. And he was awesome last year, too, Denton. It's just the only problem was he kept putting the ball on the turf. He had this weird fumbling issue last year that was mighty strange. I call facts, though. I do think he gets the 1,600 yards. He's going to be in the Offensive Player of the Year discussion.
1: He was 5 yards away last year. And at 31 years old, his season last year at 1,595 is the third highest yard mark for a guy that's 31. No one at 32 has ever hit 16 before, but Curtis Martin and Tiki Barber each did it in their age 31 seasons with, well, the Jets and the Giants.
0: Well, there we go. It's impressive, too, that because running backs are supposed to age terribly. He's a big bruiser. So, like, I thought he would start to wear down from, like, a soft tissue standpoint. The body breaks down, but feels like he's only getting better. I think Lamar Jackson's adding years onto Derrick Henry's career.
1: I meant to say, you look at Derrick Henry and you look at some of these other running backs, because I pulled up the entirety of like career rushing yards.
0: Okay.
1: Because I wanted to see where he was. He's far. There's been a lot of good running backs. I mean, he's top 10 at 13,196 or 162. But if he wants to catch Emmett, I mean, Emmett's at 18,355. Like, there's going to be a while. But a lot of the guys that he is behind on this list, you know, he spent his first years in Tennessee splitting with DeMarco Murray. And to an extent, while Lamar's not running for, you know, 20 times a game, he does split a little bit of the carries and the workload with Lamar, and the defense has to pay attention to Lamar. So he's finding himself in a really nice spot in that regard.
0: Honestly, man, like, he was at Alabama just a freak show. I don't know if you've seen his high school highlights, dog.
1: Oh, I have.
0: That is just one of the crazier highlight tapes you'll ever see, just because how big he is compared to everybody else who's playing. For a dude to be that big, and he's kind of soft-spoken for his size, too, a hell of a career for Derrick Henry, man, and one of the best backs in the history of the sport.
1: All right, continuing on here, Factor Cap, I got a couple more for you. Your boy, Shoddy, is going to be on the hot seat when Dallas falls to 0-2 this weekend.
0: Man, you're like pitting my two loves against me, being right and then my Commanders. I am very bullish on Dallas. I have them as one of the postseason teams in the NFC. Something's got to give, though. We're going to put this game under the microscope more tomorrow night on Westwood One Sports Night. Either Washington or Dallas is going to fall to 0-2 within the landscape of the NFC East. And when you consider that they're both already 0-1 within the division, Denton, rare do you have the must-win game in week two? It's a must-win game for both of these teams. I'm going to call facts. I do believe Brian Schottenheimer will be on the hot seat after this weekend, because I believe Washington goes into Dallas and handles business. The biggest problem, the biggest reason for concern for Dallas is their inability to stop Cam Scataboo in that run game. It was a lot of gap. It was a lot of duo. And the double teams of the New York Giants did such a good job displacing the defensive tackles of Dallas, man. It felt like I was watching a Commanders game in 2025 when I was watching Deron Payne and Javon Kinlaw basically play like they were playing with ice skates on, man. It was tough to watch, man. And happy they played well in week one. Dallas is so fascinating because Jerry's not patient. Jerry also was pretty adamant today during his weekly radio hit, by the way. Isn't that the craziest thing ever? NFL owner with a weekly radio hit. It's crazy. He said, look, I think everyone's in lockstep with the excuse that they're using in Dallas. They keep saying, well, when you have all these new players on the defensive side of the football, it's going to take some time for us to get acclimated to one another. We knew that there were going to be growing pains. Me and Steven knew. Those growing pains hopefully stop in Washington, or as Denton said, Brian Schottenheimer, his seat's going to be Takiak.
1: I mean, I hope they continue for a long time. I would also point out that it is, this offseason was very different for Dallas, because despite the fact that Jerry did do his radio hit, he also kind of shut the hell up, which does not happen very often. And the reason he did that is because he thought they were going to win. So we're going to do something a little bit different here. I got one more for you, but we also have some in the YouTube comments. We're simulcast on YouTube, Westwood on Sports Night. So if you have a couple of Factor caps you want to throw Linnell's way, throw them in the YouTube comments, and I'll hit them for one final closing sweep. But my final one that I have personally for you, the Cincinnati Bengals are winning the AFC.
0: You gonna make me do this after week one, D-Day? Come
1: after
0: on!
1: Week one, sexy Dexy. And boy, Mafe, I mean, come on.
0: If we want to pat our backs here on this program, because we do get a lot of takes right. We get some stuff wrong, I get some stuff wrong. We also get a lot of stuff right. I was the guy that told America, hey, look, boy, Mafe, John Allen, sexy Dexy. They're gonna get after the quarterback, man. Four turnovers forced by the Bucs defense. Excuse me, by the Bengals offense, rather. Four turnovers forced by the Bengals defense. It's getting late, y'all. The thing that was even more impressive than the turnovers, Denton, for Cincy, is their offense really didn't get going. Like, Tampa did a decent job defensively in this one. Now, they had a bunch of short fields that they worked with, so maybe that influenced some of the statistical output of Burrow and Chase and company throughout the day. But if their offense gets back on track, because I wouldn't consider it on track in week one, they're going to be hard to beat, man. I'm tap dancing right now because I don't want to answer the question. I'm scared.
1: I know. What are you so frightened of?
0: Because I could always just walk it back and be like, I was wrong, you know. But
1: well, I mean, are they going to win the AFC?
0: No. No. I call cap. I'm on the Ravens hard, man. I think the Ravens are still a significantly better football team than Cincinnati coming out of week one.
1: All right, there it is. All right, let's go to the comments. We got a couple of people that have been very active. We want to reward you if you are active in the comments. WVUer says, Factor cap, the Steelers will win a playoff game for the first time this decade. I shouldn't laugh when I read these. I'm sorry.
0: So look, it's crazy because I didn't realize it had been that long. When I went out to Pittsburgh, that was one of the things that we ended up asking on our pop quiz was, why would the Steelers break their playoff drought this year? I didn't realize it was a decade. I'm going to call cap. Sorry. The AFC's loaded, man. The AFC's loaded. I got to go back and look. I don't even think I have them making the postseason.
1: I don't think you do. You might have, actually. It would be ironic that they, with Mike McCarthy, win a playoff game for the first time after they ditch Mike Tomlin. Like, that would be awkward.
0: Dallas fans would be like, dog, why can't you do that here?
1: It'd be hilarious if that game's on NBC, because then Mike Tomlin would have to sit on the little stage and potentially see that. Yeah. I mean, if you want to, like, you know, long-term storytelling, that is something. Our guy Knight Rider asks in Factor Cap, we're reading some of your comments. Hit us up on YouTube, Westwood One Sports Night. He says, Factor Cap, the Bears will set an NFL record for points in 2026. I did some research on that. Yeah. You want me to throw this at you?
0: Yes.
1: So the record for points right now is the 2013 Denver Broncos. That's when Peyton Manning threw 55 touchdowns. They scored 606 points, which averages to just a hair under 38 points per game.
0: God darn it. I look at the schedule, because this is what it's going to ultimately come down to. They've got Minnesota this weekend, who could put a stop to all of that. That's a Super Bowl caliber defense. The next 2 weeks, they've got Minnesota and Philly, arguably two of the top five defenses in the NFL. So we're going to find out really quickly whether or not the Panthers' defense just sucks or the Bears are actually this good offensively. I'm going to call Cap. I don't think they break the record because I think their record in the regular season is going to be so strong to where they're not playing their guys really down the stretch because they already have things locked up. I think the Bears are going to be a very formidable outfit, man. I totally disagree with the rest of the country that their defense just sucks and they're not going to get it turned around on that side of the football. I don't have any, like, facts to back that up. It's just a vibe. Anytime you let Mighty Mouse throw for 300 yards on you, you're probably not that good defensively.
1: I think generally
0: can I switch
1: speaking,
0: in real time? Yeah, I'm going to go facts, actually. I will go facts. Because the defense is so bad.
1: Generally speaking, the NFL season is very long.
0: Yeah.
1: So once you get to get the look, like what Peyton Manning did in 2013 was very unheard of. I mean, I'm looking at their system now. I mean, they scored 50 points three separate times.
0: Isn't that when he opened up with seven touchdowns against Baltimore?
1: Yeah, and they didn't even score 50 in that game. They scored 49. So they had three other times where they scored 50. And then on top of that, they had, let's see, one, two, three, three other, so six total times where they scored over 40. Three of those times they scored over 50.
0: That's incredible, dog.
1: It's insanity. And I'm looking here, their lowest output points-wise was 20. They lost a game on Thursday. They scored 20 points.
0: Yeah. The Bears, that Broncos defense was also good, too. The Bears not having a defense, am I tripping for like thinking that that makes it more feasible for it to happen?
1: It makes it very feasible. Trust me, I watched Caleb Williams at USC. I made a lot of money off of Caleb Williams at USC because of that. His USC defense couldn't score, and they just put him out on the field, and he put up a ton of points for Lincoln Riley and company.
0: My first ever college bet, that you just know how to, it's accidentally triggered me, was Caleb versus Utah when he shouldn't have been playing because he was playing on one leg.
1: Playing on a bum ankle.
0: And they lost. It was the first college game I ever bet on.
1: Over. Jeffrey hits us up and says that you did have the Steelers winning a playoff game. And then I checked you did have the Steelers beating the Bills.
0: I did. Okay, bet. Wow. Look, I can't even remember what the hell. Can't even remember what the hell I predicted, America.
1: This is why we like our listeners, because Jeffrey knew. He's like, yeah, he definitely had this. Thank
0: but
1: you,
0: we have Jeffrey. Graphics that back all of this up, so it's not like I can lie and just change my mind on the fly. So, damn. That's awkward.
1: I think it's fine. Look, like sometimes we don't know. Like, look, man, we put these rankings out at the beginning of the year, these predictions. So if we're right, we can throw it in everybody's face. If we're wrong,
0: you know what I'm saying? Yeah,
1: that is the formula. From our boss's mouth to our ears to now our mouths to God's ears.
0: There we go.
1: That's how that works.
0: Is that wrap up facts or cap, or you got something else for us?
1: That pretty much wraps up, unless you want the silly one. You want the silly one?
0: what's
1: Andrew says in the chat, Jalen Hurts is the best quarterback in the NFL.
0: He's awful. I can't even lie, Denton. You know how I feel about him. The passengers, I like to call him. The baby Birkin, the BBL. He's the reason we lost on Sunday, dog. The throw he made on the sideline to Dontavian Wicks and the throw that he made to Devontae Smith and the scramble that he had on third.
1: Devontae Smith throw, huge. The Wicks throw, big. No, look, man.
0: That wasn't perfect.
1: One particular cornerback decided that he lost the football, and then Dontavian Wicks had nothing but green grass in front of him, behind him, to the side of him. It was not great.
0: Dan Quinn actually called out Mike Samers still.
1: He's Mike now, not Mikey. He's Mike.
0: Not Mike. He's Mike.
1: Honestly, he's close to being Michael. One more. Knight Reiner says, factor cap, the Falcons will have the number one pick in the draft next year. For your sake, I hope so.
0: Cap. Hell no, they're not going to have the number one pick. The Falcons aren't that bad, America. And Knight Rider, you know that, man. Look at Knight Rider. Knight Rider looked like he just got a fresh retwist in a little Avatar picture, and he got his Falcons picture up in the background or sitting in the Falcons chair. Don't be upset about what happened in week one. Y'all lost by seven, brother, like with a third stringer. You should be proud of the Falcons, man. Should we read it or not? Like, no. No. Okay.
1: That's a YouTube exclusive.
0: Yeah. Well, he even auto-corrected himself. Oh. That's terrible. The Smitty says the Falcons suck. The Smitty? That's an interesting name. And the Smitty also put Caleb Williams, then he put the fingernail paint emoji. You guys got to stop talking about Caleb painting his nails. It's so old. He's too good for that to be a thing anymore.
1: If he wins MVP, would you paint your nails?
0: I'm going to make a declaration here on this show right now here tonight.
1: You have a nice woman do it for you.
0: If Caleb Williams wins MVP, I will paint my nails. All 10 of my fingers, I will paint them. The color of y'all choice. I don't think he's going to win MVP. Because Lamar will, but if he does, I'll have a that. Now I'll never do that again. I promise. That
1: was, I mean, yeah, maybe the hand motion needs to be adjusted, yeah, but we can get really creative with the colors.
0: We can like make a message on it. We could type Westwood One Sports Sign. Probably it's not enough fingers, clearly, but
1: WWOS.
0: That's, yeah, WWOSN
1: Sports Night, and then YIC on the other hand.
0: That would be yeah. Wow. You're thinking way too hard about this, and now I feel like you're rooting for Caleb Williams to win MVP.
1: Well, I'm not, but you know, sometimes good things happen out of bad situations.
0: Oh, man. WVUer says the Browns draft Arch Manning next spring. Yeah. Maybe, well, no, they draft Trinidad Chambliss.
1: Do you know the history of the Mannings? He ain't going to Cleveland.
0: Yeah, and if Tom Monk is going to be the guy, I think Trinidad is like the best fit for him. Or Dante Moore, really. But Dante, I don't know. I love Dante Moore's hair, by the way. Somebody got to get that brother a head and shoulders deal ASAP. But something about him, man, I didn't like it. He was cussing his teammates out on the sideline last week. I did like that, showing some fire. But Dan Lanning's a fraud, and America should know that. 310-840-4910 is the number. About a half hour left to go in the program. Here on Westwood One Sports Night, it is a Tell the Truth Monday edition, Tell the Truth Tuesday edition, jeez, of Westwood One Sports Night. When we come back, I'll ring the alarm, the things that I'm most concerned about leaving week one of the NFL season. That's next.
2: The Chiefs beat the Broncos. KC won at home and reminded everyone who's been dominating this division for nearly a decade. The Chiefs are back atop the AFC West to start the season. But will they finish there? Westwood One Sports.
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0: You know, part of me feels like we went through last night's four-hour show and this was never played. And if that is the case, Oliver, you were probably upset about the Packers, so I understand you weren't in your bag. This is Westwood One Sports Night with the youngest of Jaws and L. Willingham. Rocking out with you for about another half hour as we get you up to 3 a.m. Eastern time on a Tell the Truth Tuesday edition of Westwood One Sports Night. Coming up later on tonight, Wednesday, I'm back with you, 11 p.m. to 3 a.m. Eastern time. We will get you geared up for week number two of the NFL. It starts on Thursday with Thursday Night Football. The Kang and Off Kakalaki. Josh Graham will be with you Thursday night, 11 p.m. to 3 a.m. Eastern time, to break down every angle of the first game of week two of the NFL season, the inaugural game in the Bills' new stadium. Super duper excited for that. I like Buffalo. Early read, I like Buffalo. It is a Tell the Truth Tuesday edition of Westwood One Sports Night. Each and every Tuesday, we'll ring the alarm, as I'll tell you the team I'm most concerned about coming out of that week's action in the NFL.

We're ringing the alarm on one team in particular here tonight. And if you're listening right now in the greater Cleveland area, I know I was wrong. I went up to Browns camp for 2 days. I'm talking to everybody, shaking hands, kissing babies. And I almost was like a local celebrity in Cleveland for a couple of days because I was the one idiot who thought the Browns would be worth the damn coming up in 2026 after their performance in week one against the Jaguars. Not only

only are the Browns awful, I believe the Browns will be picking first in the 2027 NFL draft. What a total 180 I have done on Cleveland. I had to. This weekend was even worse than the score looked. They took a trip to Jacksonville to take on the Jaguars. Start number one for Deshaun Watson as he tries to, you know, open a new chapter, begin a new chapter in Cleveland, and they lost 34-10. He looked like the worst quarterback in the NFL on Sunday. Sacked five times, threw an interception. He was 16-22, though, Linnell. He also was the leading rusher for Cleveland. That was the problem with the Browns on Sunday. Didn't have much balance. Deshaun Watson refusing to throw the football down the field. But here's the ironic part about it all. As terrible as Deshaun Watson's ass is, the Browns' defense, which was supposed to be a strength for them this year, the Browns' defense was even worse last year. Cleveland, with Jim Schwartz pushing the buttons and Myles Garrett rushing the passer, fourth in yards allowed last year. They were fourth in EPA per play. They had one of the best pass rushing units in the NFL. They were 13th in terms of points per game, and that was really a flex because the offense never did them any favors. They didn't do them any favors this past weekend either. But the way that the Browns' defense looked, I thought, was one of the most concerning things of the weekend, because if they're not going to play good defense and they're going to be that inept on the offensive side of the football, I ask the $1 million question, or the $260 million question. How do you score points? How do you win games? I don't know. That's the problem right now plaguing the Cleveland Browns. The personnel's not going to change. Jesus isn't going to, you know, plop from the sky and save Cleveland. Todd Monken, who I was a pretty big fan of heading into this week. Todd Monken's got to crack the whip, is how I put it. Hold some dudes accountable. But the problem is, if you're Todd Monken, how do you hold people accountable if no one's holding you accountable? What do I mean by that when I say no one's holding, you know, Todd Monken accountable? The decision that he made to go with Deshaun Watson, knowing that there's far more upside with Shedeur Sanders, is embarrassing. It is. And the fact that Jimmy Haslam, who needs to be, you know, checked to see if he's going senile or not, think about the past calendar year, the past 6 months, rather, for Jimmy Haslam. You traded Myles Garrett, and you traded Giannis Antetokounmpo. He ain't all the way there upstairs, if you pick up what I'm putting down. So for Todd Monken to not make the decision that was best for the organization, it's tough. It is, man. I feel for Todd Monken, though. I understand the losing-ass, toxic-ass culture that he's walking into, and I get it. Like, he's got to think about self-preservation as well. But, man, if you get fired from the Browns, nobody going to hold it against you. Everyone knows they are terrible as an organization. If I was Todd Monken, man, I would do what my heart told me to do. And his heart should have told him, hey, I need to be playing Shedeur Sanders. Instead, they started Deshaun Watson on Sunday. The numbers don't look bad, but that's why stats only tell part of the story. He was terrible on Sunday. 16-22, yes. But the problem was the five sacks that he took were egregious. It never pushed the football down the field vertically. He limits what they could be offensively. He just does. I wonder how his teammates feel about him. That's the thing that I begin to wonder now. If you're Todd Monken, you don't want to lose the locker room in your first year as the head coach. And if you continue to play a guy that the locker room knows is garbage, you run

0: the risk of losing that locker room. Speaking of the Cleveland locker room, their safety, Ronnie Hickman, was asked about Todd Monken's decision to go with Deshaun Watson again this weekend against the Tampa Bay Bucs.
1: He said today that he's sticking with Deshaun. Do you like that continuity that he's given him another week in that starting role?
2: That's above my pay grade.
0: You want to talk about a phrase or three words painting an entire picture? That's above my pay grade. Five words painting an entire picture for Ronnie Hickman. Think about the low-hanging fruit that was. That was a layup opportunity for Ronnie Hickman to back his starting quarterback. And instead, he decided to cop out and say it's above my pay grade. You couldn't even pay Ronnie Hickman to say something nice about Deshaun Watson's freaky ass. And this is the thing. Deshaun Watson, while he hasn't been able to play, he's had plenty of time since he's been hurt to endear himself to his teammates. Earn your respect, brother. And they know you're terrible. But damn it, at least if you were doing everything that you were supposed to do, people would still back you. The fact that Ronnie Hickman passed on that opportunity to give Deshaun Watson a vote of confidence, it tells you everything you need to know about how the locker room feels about Deshaun Watson. I think that's a pretty important opinion, wouldn't you say? The locker room and how they feel about Deshaun Watson. Because look, I say it all the time, right? Unless you've played football at some level and been in between those white lines, you might not be able to relate to it. When you know that the dude that's on the field is terrible, you have no confidence in him, you do not put forth your best effort. And it may not always be intentional, right? I'll give you an example. I told you I could count on both my hands how many total games I won in my four-year high school career in football, right? Perennial loser in high school. We had a quarterback change one time, man. We had our guy Jesse Wood. Shout out to our guy Jay Wood. That was my quarterback in high school, and we weren't very good. He was like a 5'9 Jag. Just a nice dude. Love Jesse. We had this transfer kid come in. His name was Shawan Nunez, and I've talked about Shawan before on the program. Remember the cat that refused to throw me the football during the install play that was literally drawn up for me? That guy. He was fast as all outdoors. And our coach, though, was starting Shawan, and everybody on the team didn't want Shawan to start because Shawan did what Shawan wanted to do. We knew he was better than Jesse, but Shawan didn't stay after for study hall. Shawan was never on time in the class. Shawan was a me type of dude. Shawan made us run. So despite Jesse being the lesser quarterback, we wanted Jesse to start over Shawan. While Shawan was playing, it felt like there was this dark cloud over the team. No one, you know, was playing at their best. Now, mind you, we were terrible, so what does our best really look like, right? But as soon as Jesse got put into the lineup, man, it felt like I went from Brian Arakpo to Lawrence Taylor, baby. I just had confidence. There's an aura in a benefit of playing for a quarterback that you believe in. And the thing that's tough in Cleveland, they got their ass kicked this weekend. That defense taking the step back that they did, probably one of the most shocking developments of all of week one in the NFL. Is the defense really that bad, or do they just not like Deshaun Watson? Are the vibes just down when it comes to Cleveland? I think Todd Monken should very much care what the locker room thinks about the starting quarterback job. But according to Todd Monken, the oldest head coach in the NFL, he can give a rat's ass what the players think about the starting quarterback gig.
3: I'd rather just talk about today because I haven't had time to even look at the tape. I mean, I'm sure as hell not firing me. I'm not firing our staff. I'm not getting rid of all of our players. So he happens to be one of 53 and however many practice squad guys we got and our staff, he's one of that. So we'll evaluate everything. To just say that emotionally here at the end when we're, you know, I mean, we just didn't play good enough. They didn't coach well enough.
0: I'm not going to fire myself, says Todd Monken. And I agree with you, Camel. Campbell Todd is what I call him. Because who typed in the YouTube chat earlier saying that sounds like Todd Monken smokes six packs of Camels before each practice or something like that? I mean, I love his voice. I'm big on tones. The next thing that Todd Monken said was pretty stunning, if you ask me. Todd Monken was asked if the players are in favor of Deshaun Watson being the starter. Take a listen to this.
3: And really, to be honest, I mean, they don't have a choice. I mean, this isn't a debate.
0: Hold on, can you stop it again, Oliver? When I heard that earlier today, you're going through the day, you're wondering what you're going to talk about tonight. When I first came across that piece of audio, I just called it audio. Audio. Jeez Louise. I said, wow, we got to talk about it. How ignorant of Todd Monken. Part of me thinks it's gangster as hell. Man, I'm going to rat's ass with these Bamas think. They're terrible. They suck. I'm the winner here, right? But Todd, he's from the old school. So I get the mentality. I get where he's coming from. That can't be the actual way that he's moving there in Cleveland. Because if it is, he's going to lose that locker room before the season even gets underway. That's the tough part. Todd Monken, though, man, savage. That's how I would describe him. The show, I would describe it as almost complete. We finish it up the same way each and every night. Our guy Denton Day puts the show to bed. D-Day, what you got for us tonight, my friend?
4: 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We got to gauge your hype for your man. We'll do it to close the show.
5: On Thursday, the lights are bright in Buffalo. 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Josh Allen faces Jared Goff. Lions, Bills, Thursday night football. Westwood One Sports.
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0: So unfortunately, this is Tell the Truth Tuesday here at Western World Sports. I'll tell the truth. In the last like half hour, I've like developed like a chest cold. I'm like sneezing everywhere. My nose is obnoxious. And I probably sound obnoxious. Tour guys Oliver and Denton, but I want to let them know, let you all know, I am going to thug it through the final 5 minutes of the show because I'm a warrior. let's wrap up the show the same way we do each and every night. Our guy Denton Day puts us to bed. What do you got for us tonight, Denton?
1: I mean, God gives his toughest battles to his strongest soldiers. So thank you for gutting it out for the final 5 minutes. You're staying up late after the show, is what I've been told, right? Because you have to fantasize about your boy.
0: It's not fantasizing about him. There's a project that was dropped.
1: Was the album dropped? Or is he teasing the album?
0: I think he's doing an album tease. His rollouts have been... You can't stand Drake for a bunch of valid reasons, I guess. You gotta admit, the Iceman rollout was damn good, wasn't it?
1: I prefer like the media route, but
0: he doesn't talk.
1: Thing,
0: that's true.
1: Yeah, if streaming is your thing, it's fine. Look, I'm not his target audience. I'm just giving you the platform because I know he's your guy.
0: Well, I appreciate that. FOMO is what it's called, fear of missing out. And the irony in it, and I watch the Joe Budden podcast sometimes. Joe Budden hates Drake. Him and Denton like have a group chat that they're in together. They text back and forth about their hate for Drake.
1: Yeah. It's a bald thing. You'll get
0: Budden. Yeah, I was just about to say. Budden was saying, and I'm sure you probably will agree with this from just a hip hop standpoint. Budden was like, him calling it fear of missing out is so Drake. Like, what are you missing out on? You just gave us 4 albums, you bastard. What do you mean you're missing out?
1: Can you have FOMO at 40?
0: Like, you know, you're 40 and rich as hell. Like,
1: yeah.
0: You know, this is what happens when you chase around 22-year-olds at the age of 40. It's just how your life goes. That's the one thing with Drake that I don't get. Because I promise you, when I'm 40, all you 20-year-old hoochie mamas out there, you won't be able to get a piece of the youngest in charge. There'll be an age requirement to ride this ride, baby. Cloudy MG says, Drake is garbage. You're garbage, Cloudy. How about that?
1: Wait, hold on. If you're 40... Are you then going to change the name to Middle Age in Charge? Like,
0: well, here's the thing. Okay. It's a million-dollar question in the world of sports talk radio nowadays. What's Linnell going to do as he ages? Well, let me tell you something. I'm going to go from the YIC to the VIC. You know what I'm saying? VIC has a song called Get Silly. I don't know if America is familiar with the song Get Silly. It's pretty silly.
1: that's particularly relevant because I sent you something yesterday about a guy getting silly on the bar.
0: Hey, go ahead, bro. Wow. Someone, Knight Rider, says 40 is where life begins. Well, not if... Well, you're a Falcons fan, so I get that. I don't know why I dunked on the Falcons just now. Hang on,
1: what does the Falcons have anything to do with that?
0: But as far as Drake... We're thinking, so today is exactly how many months? 4 months? 3 months since he dropped the last project? Last project's plural. Denton's like, I don't give a damn.
1: I don't know. I don't keep up.
0: But they're assuming, or conspiracy theorists out there are like, does FOMO mean 4 more? Like he's about to give us 4 more projects to get out of the deal that he's in. Because that's the assumption.
1: I thought the 3 was to get out of the deal.
0: I know. But it's apparently, he's apparently still in the deal. The only thing that I...
1: By the way, he's trapped in a 360. That's the problem. I digress. He's your guy.
0: Well, yeah. I'm excited, though. I don't know how much I'm going to get through. Because tomorrow's a Wednesday, and on Wednesdays, you know, I go out to the park in Ashburn to check in on my Commanders. Just know that I'm excited about the Drake. It Tuesday tonight, or earlier tonight rather. Jeez, the end of the show, I always just trip up here. He gave us. I'm speaking like he's Jesus. He gave us life. He gave us water. He gave us blood. He gave us a streaming time of 10 p.m. Eastern time. I hope that it dropped. Appreciate you guys for being here. Drake Toll, I love you. You're no Aubrey Graham.
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4: Just one day till the Bills take on the Detroit Lions to open up Highmark Stadium on Thursday Night Football. We got an injury update yesterday.
5: 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Not his injury related, more of an illness. 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
4: 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If you've been injured in a crash, call the Barnes Firm, 1-800-8-MILLION. Around the NFL, the Chargers signed wide receiver Marquez Valdez-Scantling to their practice squad. CBS Sports' Mike Zenitz reports Ravens wide receiver Jacoby Lane, dealing with the wrist injury, is expected to undergo surgery in the coming days. Sports Illustrated's Albert Breer reports Arizona's plan is to be judicious about running up mileage on running back Jeremiah Love. And NFL insider Jordan Schultz reports that Jeff's safety, Mika Fitzpatrick, dealing with a groin injury, will miss 2 to 3 weeks. Sabres, they've released their training camp roster. 53 players will be cut down to 23 before the opener against Columbus, coming up on October 1st. Camp starts tomorrow. 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
6: Hey, good morning, everybody. Glossed once, Jerry and Joe. Yesterday, we were dubbed as Goober and the Fart.
7: It's Goober and the Fart.
6: What a moment. Much rather be Goober. I called dibs. I'm Goober.
8: You called...
6: I called dibs on Goober. Dibs. Dibs. I am Goober.
7: And the Fart.
8: Does that come from anywhere?
6: It's a roast. You're supposed to say it about everything.
8: Yeah, right.
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6: We really got to talk about

0: About that sound effect. Really got it. I mean, there's more subtle ones that would maybe, you know, be less aggressive at 6:03 in the morning.
1: Than that one?
0: It's very aggressive.
1: You just got to get everyone alert. That's what's all you're doing. What am I listening to right now?
0: I don't know. I don't know what you're listening to. Hey, everybody. Good morning. It's Wednesday. Happy hump day.
1: Bills. Not for the Bills, though. It's not.
0: No, I mean, that's right.
1: Tomorrow's game day.
0: That's right. When was the hump for them?
1: Yeah, yesterday.
0: Monday, Tuesday. Tuesday, yeah.
1: Yeah, midday, yesterday would have been.
0: Tuesday's hump day.
1: Mm-hmm.
0: Halfway through the week. We're going to talk with a Detroit football writer, Justin Rogers, coming up at 8 o'clock of the Detroit Football Network. He joins us at 8. Paul Hamilton at 8:30 on the Noah Osland signing.
1: Osland. He said his name on at the golf tournament.
0: Osland signing. So we'll get Paul Hamilton on that and the start of training camp, which is pretty much like tomorrow for the Sabres. Joe Marino, Locked On Bills podcast at 7 o'clock. Belknap Heating's hot and cold. All that good stuff, all that fun stuff, whatever we get to along the way. Good morning.
1: You also get, I think, Yarmo and Lindy speak today ahead of training camp. Not during our show, but a little bit after the fact.
0: Is it legal to open up talking about the NHL a day before the Bills have their home opener at Highmark Stadium after the Bills beat the Texans? Is that legal?
1: I don't know, because I've never been in this chair when the Sabres have been good, so I don't know what they've really earned here.
0: Yeah.
1: Have they earned? Really, when's the last time they've both been good, right? Like, maybe there was a year where, you know, after 06, okay, season starting, and the Bills are
0: 2009
1: or 3.
0: 10, there might have been a, yeah.
1: And the Bills are terrible then?
0: I don't know.
1: So, like, that's a different dynamic even. So, I'm not sure. Yeah.
0: It's like, probably legal. The chat will get upset a little bit earlier. Like, what are we doing here?
1: No, they'll just start yelling about Owen Power.
0: Maybe.
1: They'll be fine. They'll get right into
0: it. Yell about Connor Hellebuck, which training camps are going to start. He's maybe not going to report, and we've got, you know, a little bit of an update there. I don't necessarily need to start there. It's just I did last night. I put out a request. I asked someone, hit me with that memed tweet. This is a tweet from long ago that has since been deleted. It's from 2019. So somebody found it for me.
1: Uh-huh.
0: And the tweet's the one that says, it's cool how every year in the NBA, the biggest news is the best player in the league has been traded. And the biggest news in the NHL is usually Latvian superstar Juris Skrastins has signed a one-year, $800,000 deal with the Boise Ice Pigs. I don't know if you know this tweet. It's deep in the internet.
1: I don't know that
0: tweet. Okay, well, yeah.
1: Is that a real team, the Boise Ice Pigs?
0: No, I don't think so. The Rockford Ice Pigs, or Ice Hogs, maybe. Okay. Anyway, the joke is, nothing ever happens in the NHL, and the NBA trades Kevin Durant 3 times a year. And I've always appreciated that tweet, that tweet and that sentiment. I wanted it so I could tweet this morning that now Latvian superstar Juris Skrastins has signed an 8-year, $50 million contract. Because the NHL is signing everybody I've never heard of to $75 million dollar contracts.
1: Justin, you didn't ever heard of Justin Sordeef?
0: Yeah. Oh, of course.
1: Who signed an 8-year, was like 6 point something yesterday.
0: I mean, I'm sure that's how other fans in other markets are saying, who's this Östlund kid?
1: Oh, 100%.
0: Noah Östlund. 8 years, 6.6. These teams, the old school hockey players have to be just dying right now. Not rolling over in graves. They're alive to say, this guy played 62 games and he's got $58 million, whoever it is. I played 20 years and I had to grind it out and buy my own sticks or whatever.
1: Yeah.
0: The NHL has money they don't even know what to do with. There's so much money to spend they don't even know what to do with it.
1: Didn't this happen, though, in the NFL and the NBA? Like, there was the NBA, I remember it. I feel like the NFL, too, where there was such a gigantic cap raise that all these guys that aren't really great players or, maybe you haven't even heard of got paid, and everyone's like, really? Like, oh, look what Jerry Rice used to make back in the day. Hockey's just late to the game because the cap hasn't gone up in, 10 years, right? Isn't that all that's happening?
0: Probably. It's been a while. It's been a flat cap for a while. And then we're going to get, 3 straight years of big infusions of cash?
1: Yeah, I know in the offseason they were talking it could get to $150 million in the next few years. $150 million. Tage signed his deal when the cap was 82.
0: Yeah.
1: We're talking about guys in the league now that are under contract will have signed their deals when the cap was literally half of what it's going to be by the end of their contract.
0: It's tough.
1: Right.
0: Kind of tough for them. I mean, reasonably.
1: That's how it goes.
0: All right.
1: He had COVID and a big TV contract.
0: Some other guy you've never heard of is signed for another $49 million.

0: I read you say, is this Jack Quinn's number? I don't know. Well, I mean,
1: Jack Quinn is better than a lot of the players that have signed for money.
0: My barometer would be if New Jersey signs a player I've never heard of for $50 million, I would have to ask them, have you ever heard of Jack Quinn? And if they say no, I'd say, okay, then it's about the same contract, $50 million. If you have heard of them, maybe that's $70 million, right? The Cutter, Gauthier.
1: Yeah.
0: I've heard of him. He can have $70 million.
1: He got $13 million a year.
0: Oh, there you go.
1: Yeah.
0: There you go. If I haven't heard of you, you're going to make $7.5 million.
1: He made double Tage.
0: Yeah. Yeah.
1: Tage.
0: What a time.
1: Yeah. Yeah. It's a frenzy.
0: It's not even a free agent frenzy. It's only silly season. It's only stupid money if you sign a player from another team. If you sign your own player,
1: right,
0: it's always a good value. Good value, good money, good idea.
1: Right, right.
0: In 3 years, this contract will be nothing.
1: Even if the guys played one season.
0: Right, right.
1: Which a lot of these guys... The Capitals... Really, Washington is doing a lot of this. They signed... You had never heard of Ryan Leonard before yesterday, right? Justin Sordeef. They signed Tuck. They traded for Jordan Kyrou. Like, the Capitals are really doing half of it. Like, they're just loading up and saying, the cap's going up. We're going to spend all the money right now. And just go for it.
0: Yeah, I'd like to say that I've heard of all these players, but the reality is I've been out of practice in the NHL because you really haven't had to be in practice for,
1: right,
0: like Washington's rookie wingers, and I've dedicated 94% of my brain space for 4 years to receivers.
1: Right.
0: So
1: you need to do? Just buy the video game and play that relentlessly for a couple months, and you'll learn all the players again.
0: That will work.
1: Just buy the video game.
0: You think I don't know who this Ryan Leonard guy is? That's fine. You know who I do know? I know Malachi Corley. And I know Jacob Cowing. And I know, I don't know.
1: Malachi Corley.
0: Some deep pull wide receivers. Yes, yes.
1: Nick Westbrook-Ikhine.
0: That guy. I know him, too. I know him. Anyway, what are we going to do with this? Just accept that everybody's going to sign for this money and they'll be...
1: Well, is everybody going to sign? Are they going to sign Jack Quinn today?
0: I don't know.
1: What do you do?
0: Is there a deadline today or is the eight-year deadline passed? I think it's gone, right?
1: I think it passed last night at midnight.
0: That's right. I think so, too. So unless a deal got done, then no, they're probably not.
1: Right.
0: Okay. I mean,
1: they could sign him for $7 million, but that's the next. That's their next guy.
0: Yeah.
1: That's their next.
0: They had midnight on September 16th because the new CBA lowers the maximum contract lengths.
1: Midnight. That would be last night.
0: Yes. Midnight is 6 hours and 10 minutes ago.
1: Right.
0: Because it goes to 11:59, and then as soon as it hits midnight, it's the next day. So we've gone from the 8 year to the 7 year in the NHL.
1: All right.
0: Isn't this riveting, folks?
1: NHL salary cap radio.
0: Yeah. Salary cap, CBA, guys you've never heard of getting $50 million.
1: Mm-hmm.
0: Hey, I scored 12 goals in 1 year. Here's $70 million. Mm.
1: Well, I mean, the flip end is hopefully you'll get to a point where the other sports can't go, this backup point guard makes more than Connor McDavid does.
0: Fair.
1: Right.
0: Fair point. Yes.
1: But those guys got to start getting $20, $25 million a year.
0: So. Well, the other problem is the landscape of the NHL's contracts. If you are Connor McDavid, what are you supposed to do? What would you do in real life? What would you do in the NBA? You'd sign 1 year Supermax deals all the time and make. And what do you do in the NHL? You take 7 years now that you can go only 7 years.
1: Right. No one ever signs the max.
0: Nope.
1: In fact, I don't think anybody ever has.
0: You sign for 7 years, and you don't sign for the max amount of money because you get guaranteed money. And then in 2 years, your team stinks, and you want to trade, and people say, but you signed a contract, sir. We lost the plot in the NHL with guys signing contracts. Like, yeah, I signed up. You have my rights.
1: Mm-hmm.
0: That doesn't really mean you have me for all that time, because if I want to move out of here, you should move me out of here. Anyway, that's on Hellebuck. Who knows what will happen? It's exhausting to talk about. Here comes training camp.
1: He's probably not showing up, though.
0: Probably not.
1: All the Winnipeg reporters and the national reporters are like, yeah, he's not coming.
0: All right. He's not showing up. Great. What's he going to do? Sit out? Maybe he will.
1: What a bungling by the Jets and their GM. He's getting dunked on by his own fans, by his own media, by the national media, Sabre fans, like, and he should be. Like, I think they've wrecked this situation.
0: Yes, they have. So the good news is, though, the final step before the trade is the lowering of expectations.
1: Yep.
0: Right? Like the stages of a trade. The final stage is lower expectations, and that's what the insiders are doing right now. The offers are truly terrible. Winnipeg can't get anything. I think they're going to sit this thing out. Why do they report all that? Because the Jets GM will wait 2 more weeks and then trade him for a modest return, mm-hmm. and the spin will be

0: he did really well considering how bad the offers were.
1: Mm-hmm.
0: That's that scene. That'll be how it all plays out wherever he ends up going.
1: Yep.
0: Which I think less and less is likely to be here. But you're still on it?
1: I'm still on it because I have said I'm going to hold firm on I'm not lowering my expectations for the Sabres end of things until someone presents another team. And to this day...
0: Utah?
1: When did that happen?
0: I've seen... The last two... You've been out for 2 weeks.
1: Right, so maybe I
0: missed
1: it.
0: Teams have been popping up. More teams have been getting mentioned.
1: All right.
0: I mean, Carolina still...
1: Is that because people are digging for like somewhere that makes sense? Or like Utah is actually like talking to Winnipeg
0: about it? It's because... With Hellebuck, he doesn't want to say, I'll only go to two teams like some of these guys do.
1: I have seen that.
0: It's very much, no, really, send me to the U.S.
1: Right.
0: And to most places. So.
1: But at risk of bringing up another hockey player that you've never heard of before, they do have a goalie who's been like really solid for a couple of years.
0: Utah does?
1: Yeah.
0: Time to give him 7 years and $50 million. Right now. Just give him 7 years and $50 million.
1: You know, he might already have something like that.
0: Yeah?
1: Yeah.
0: Okay.
1: I don't know.
0: It's nuts. Whatever. Joe Kelly got a Hellebuck jersey. He beat you to it. You were supposed to get one.
1: I know.
0: You were supposed to get one. He got
1: Although I haven't seen it.
2: Oh, so I'll wear it tomorrow.
0: You got to bring that thing in.
1: Wear it tomorrow when he doesn't show up to training camp.
2: Yes.
0: He bought it from a knockoff site. Right? He bought some, and he sent a picture in the group chat, and I just want to say it looked like it was made out of like rain jacket material.
1: It was a bad fake.
2: It's actually not. It's pretty good. It has whatever the fight strap is. Also, if I could attach it to hockey pants
3: strap,
2: if I wanted to,
3: the robbery strap.
1: But wait. If I'm looking right, if a guy's walking around in a jersey and I'm like, is that a fake? Like, I'm not looking for the fight strap.
0: Not only that, but what would be the easiest thing to fake? Would be the fight strap.
1: The fight strap.
2: Yeah. Sure.
1: Like, hold on.
0: Let me take a look at that fight strap. Nah, it's a little thin for a fight strap.
1: Definitely.
0: It's got to be fake.
4: That button isn't quite right.
0: Right. That's fake.
1: Definitely.
2: The white on the buffalo across the chest and the numbers is a little gray for me. So that's one thing you can look at. I don't know if it was the lighting or what.
0: It's a Nickel City edition.
2: Yes. Yes.
1: Right, how's the font? The font's okay?
2: Everything else is perfect.
1: All right.
2: Yeah. I'll wear it tomorrow.
4: Font's important. If you got a wacky font on one of those, it's wow, look at this guy.
1: Mm-hmm. Seen some bad fonts out there.
4: Yeah.
0: I can't wait to see it. You're bringing it in tomorrow.
2: Yes.
0: I
1: was looking for a Mittelstadt jersey and then changed the nameplate, and then nobody wanted to sell their Mittelstadt jerseys.
2: Right.
0: I went down to the Sabre store briefly yesterday. So just walked around, looked at some stuff, looked at all the jerseys.
1: Did you get anything?
0: No, full disclosure, I was down there to get our Sabres bomber jacket. If you're a season ticket holder, you get like a special item. They sent an email.
1: Yes.
0: And I walked in, they said they're not coming until November. That's what the email said.
1: Whoa.
0: And I felt foolish thinking I probably only kind of half read the email.
2: You got excited at the bomber jacket.
0: I've been thinking about going down there for a month.
4: You've mentioned it five times.
0: Yes, I finally got down there and thought, I'm going to pick up that Sabres bomber jacket.
1: At our ticket draft, I was expecting like the bomber jacket was going to be there because we picked it up. And you're like, oh no, I have to get it another day.
0: Very much
4: picking has to put the jacket on.
0: Yeah, very on brand for me. I half read something and didn't really pay much attention to it. So yeah, they come in November if you're a Sabres fan is concerned about that.
2: They finally did the thing in the concourse too. They changed all the navy blue accent colors to royal blue.
0: So yeah, they did that, and I saw a picture, and I saw this in person yesterday. The escalators now have swords on them, but somebody said they had those last year.
4: Yeah, right.
0: And I would not have noticed that last year.
2: No.
1: Didn't remember that last year.
4: I don't remember either. I never went in that way because I was always going up to the box, so I never walked in the concourse, but I feel like I might remember that too. Maybe in the after they won a playoff game or something, I went out there and saw it.
0: Yeah.
4: But if they fixed it in the concourse with those, and it's not like it's now the royal,
2: the blue zone is royal blue now. It's
4: that's,
2: not.
4: That's
2: yeah.
4: good. That's a. It was long overdue.
0: The Sabres play a game on Monday.
1: Mm-hmm.
4: Correct.
0: Preseason game on Monday, and
1: 2 weeks from tomorrow is the opener.
0: Yeah, and I believe their training camp gathering, maybe what do they call it? Like testing and all that. Like show up and you get your physical. Is that tomorrow? We'll talk to Paul about it. Paul's got the full-on schedule. Yeah. Mm-hmm. I talked to a Sabre player and said, when's your first practice? And he said, Thursday. So I don't know if that's official.
1: It's a pretty good source.
0: You would think maybe there's an unofficial practice. Maybe there's a testing practice.
4: No, I think there's they practice on Thursday.
0: Okay. Mm-hmm. That's tomorrow.
4: They've got a couple sessions.
0: Practice and then head out to the stadium tomorrow night. Get one of those boxes. Get the whole Sabre. Honestly, you want to get a big pop? The Sabres on the Jumbotron during one of the timeouts. Like, it'd be nice.
1: That would have been a...
0: That's the first time they can ever have

0: happen. We've gone to Sabres games for a long time, and they show Bills in the arena, and they get a big cheer.
1: Right.
0: Now we could do it the other way around.
1: Oh, they'd get a standing ovation.
0: Yeah, right? Maybe.
1: Like, before the game, like, hey, here's the...
0: Division champs?
1: Yeah. I mean, it won't be the legend of the game lead the charge. I mean,
0: no.
1: I don't think they're allowed to be legends of the game because they never played for the Bills. Yeah. But some sort of introduction on the field,
2: yeah,
1: I think would
2: be cool.
1: Would get people fired up.
0: Yeah.
1: Right, a year ago you do that, and it's like, yeah. Hey, there's we like Benson. He's down there.
0: Right. Yeah,
1: but like
0: right.
1: Now it would be like, yeah, everybody's on their feet.
0: Yeah.
1: I would think.
3: I would expect.
1: It came up in the – I've not watched the whole thing yet, but Chris Berman did an interview with Josh Allen, and the Sabres came up somewhere along the way.
0: Mm-hmm. I'm pretty sure he put the Sabres in the fastest 3 minutes in television.
3: He did.
0: Where he does all the highlights.
2: Ooh, Jets, yeah.
3: Because they have the longest pro sports.
0: And they showed the Sabres.
1: Like celebrating Sabres. A goal before they went to Jets highlights.
0: Exactly. Yeah. Right. Sabres. Jets. It's a conspiracy there, Joe. But yeah, down at the arena, they had shirts, Atlantic Division champion shirts.
1: Yeah.
0: That's legit. That's more legit than winning the AFC East. There are four divisions.
1: I have a 2020 AFC East champion sweatshirt.
0: Winning it for the first time is cool. And winning it is cool, and you do want to do it, but you beat three teams.
1: Right.
0: And most years in this division, two of them are terrible.
3: Right.
1: Every single year, there's been only one challenger.
0: Yeah,
1: right?
0: That's for the Bills. And then if you go back to the...
1: Is the one Rodgers year, the Jets aren't... No, the Jets fell apart.
0: Yeah, never mind. They totally fell apart. Not just that, but think back to New England's run. When's the last time there were three good teams in the AFC East? 20, 30 years ago?
3: Yeah.
0: It's been a while.
1: Maybe. Did it ever happen with Brady?
0: The Bills were never one of them.
1: Was there like one of those Sanchez years where maybe the Dolphins weren't that bad?
0: The Dolphins had 1 year they won the division with the Wildcat.
3: Right.
0: The Jets had multiple years they were good with Mark Sanchez. They would win in New England. They won a playoff game in New England.
1: But were they ever that at the same time? Like, was there a crossover between Chad Pennington and Mark Sanchez?
0: That's a great question.
1: I don't know.
0: But
1: if there was, it could not have been many years.
0: No,
1: like
0: right.
1: It must have been one or two.
0: Right. Winning the AFC East, or you know, this is not just the AFC East, but a lot of divisions, most years is being better than one other respectable team.
1: Right.
0: And the two other teams are bad. The NFC West has been stronger than that. AFC North has been stronger than that. The NFC North right now is stronger than that. Then, of course, sometimes you're in like the NFC South, and you only have to beat zero good teams to win your division.
1: Is there any chance that's just not going to be true again this year?
0: For
1: the AFC East?
0: Nah, it's going to be two teams.
1: Right.
0: Like, the Jets will be... I still think the Jets could be a hard out. Were you here the other day when we found the Jets 9 wins, or was that last week?
1: No, I did. I missed that. You found 9 wins for them?
0: I worked very hard to find them 9 wins.
1: Well, I'm sure you had them beating the Titans.
0: Yes.
1: You're on track.
0: Yes, yes.
1: Did you have them beating that? They beat them pretty badly.
0: If you work hard, it's not hard to get the Jets to, like, 7 or 8.
1: Their next three games
0: are...
1: all against the NFC North.
0: Okay.
1: Packers, Lions, Bears.
0: Oh, you don't love those. You don't love those.
1: Cleveland.
0: Okay.
1: New England.
0: If you could just split, maybe. I don't know.
1: Dolphins, Raiders, Chiefs, Bills, Chargers, Dolphins. I mean, two Dolphins games.
0: Two Dolphins.
1: You would have given them that.
0: Yeah.
1: You would have given them a win over Arizona.
0: Uh-huh.
1: You would have given them a... Where did you find 9 wins?
0: I told you.
1: Did you give them a win over Minnesota?
0: Maybe. I told you. I worked
1: the
0: hard.
1: Chiefs?
0: What?
1: Did you pick the Jets to beat the Chiefs while I was off?
0: I don't know.
1: Then you might have picked.
0: I tried to find 9 wins while you were off. We did that, and then immediately after we tried to find the Dolphins wins.
1: Oh,
0: and
1: you couldn't come close.
0: You can't find three. you can't find three for the Dolphins.
1: Yeah, they're gonna be bad.
0: So anyway, good morning, everybody. Happy Wednesday, Jeremy and Joe, Owen Parker, Joe Kelly here as well as we run through this week. It's a short week, and off to the game tomorrow. Bills and Lions, and. Big-time expectations for both these teams. The Lions, this is something I'm going to bring up with Justin Rogers coming up at 8 o'clock when we talk to him. The Lions got to the NFC Championship game, and their coach got emotional on the podium and said, I don't know if we'll be back here again, which is a very honest thing, and they have not yet been back there.
1: Mm-hmm.
0: And
1: they've only played one season, right? There's been two seasons in between.
0: Well,
1: they missed the playoffs in one, and they gave up 50 points to the Commanders.
0: Washington, yeah. Jaden Daniels ripped them apart.
1: After being the one seed.
0: Yeah,
1: yeah.
0: Right. And I'm thinking about the Lions as, I don't know, I wonder, we kind of like them, kind of root for them as like a similarly cursed franchise from the Great Lakes.
1: Mm-hmm.
0: And it feels like it's just slowly been falling apart. injury.

0: These are a big part of it.
1: Mm-hmm.
0: Losing Ben Johnson's a big part of it.
1: Yeah.
0: Last year, their entire defense was hurt, and I mean the entire thing. They lost a starting defense to injury. And we'll see about this year. So talking to Justin Rogers coming up at 8 o'clock about the Lions.
1: Yeah, I wonder more and more how much the Ben Johnson loss is going to
0: They're still scoring points. Yeah, like they scored last year, and Goff was, what, second in passing last year? And
1: yep.
0: From a weapons standpoint, they're still doing fairly well.
1: But they switched play callers midway through because it wasn't going well, and then Dan Campbell took over, and there were weird things that he was doing, calling plays. And now they've got another new guy, the guy who was in Arizona last year, Petzig, I believe.
0: Yep.
1: So like that, even though they have they've still produced, because maybe this is kind of similar to the Bills, where the Bills had Ken Dorsey and they had the beginnings of Joe Brady, and you look at their stats and go, they're fifth in EPA per play and they're fourth in total offense. But if you're watching them week to week, you're going like, but something's not right here. Like, we all know something is not right here. We don't like the way they're playing offense, and then it ends up harming them in the playoffs. Like, maybe the Lions are going through that right now.
0: Yeah.
1: Like, they probably have too many good players. They don't have Allen, so it's different in that way. But don't they probably have too many good players on offense to be bad on offense? No, even if they had the worst play caller in the league. You've got Goff, St. Brown, Williams, LaPorta, and Gibbs. Yes. You're not going to be lower than 10th.
0: And you have Penei Sewell as one of the best guards, one of the best offensive linemen in the league.
1: Like, I'd want to hold them up to a similar standard that I would hold up to the Bills. Not just for one guy, but because maybe those five. Like, your standard should be you're a top three offense in the league. Like, if you are seventh and you're the Lions, like, I don't feel like that's good enough for you as an offense.
0: Yeah, they got a lot there. Sewell's tackle, by the way.
1: Yeah.
0: I feel like he spent time at guard, but whatever.
1: And he's one of the best linemen in football.
0: He's incredible.
1: So,
0: anyway, 803-0550, you want to chime in on this? Your expectations, did week one reset them in any way? How are you feeling about this Bills team? A win on Thursday, tomorrow, would be, a 2-0 start. Wins over two teams that are expected to be not just playoff teams, but wouldn't be crazy to see them win playoff games. They have before. Be a pretty impressive start to the season. So we'll dig into the film, Joe Marino's All-22 breakdown coming up at 7 o'clock, among other things, here on WGR.
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8: Just one day until the Bills take on the Detroit Lions to open up Highmark Stadium for Thursday Night Football. An injury update from yesterday.
9: TJ Sanders, he'll be the only one that won't be out there today. Not his injury related, more of an illness. 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
8: Terrell Bernard, Cole Bishop, and Ty Johnson were all listed as limited. 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Looking around the NFL, the Chargers signed wide receiver Marquez Valdes-Scantling to their practice squad. CBS Sports' Matt Zenitz reports Ravens wide receiver Jacoby Lane, dealing with the wrist injury, is expected to undergo surgery in the coming days. Sports Illustrated's Albert Breer reports Arizona's plan is to be judicious about running up mileage on running back Jeremiah Love. And NFL insider Jordan Schultz reports Jets safety Minka Fitzpatrick, dealing with a groin injury, will miss 2 to 3 weeks. Sabres, they've released their training camp roster, 53 players, cut down to 23 before the opener against Columbus on October 1st. Camp starts tomorrow. 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I'm Joe Calley for Western New York's Voice of the Fan, WGR.
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10: 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The offers were terrible. I mean, and, you know, he has an expanded no trade list, which means that there are more than a few teams that Hellebuyck would consider going to. Well, that's great, but you do have to look at the bigger picture. And a lot of those teams have decent goaltending. So automatically that makes them a

0: a non-fit, right? 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
1: Darren Dreger on the latest on Connor Hellebuyck. 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Good morning, Jeremy and Joe. Tomorrow, game night. Game night might be a little rainy, but should be okay for the most part.
2: Mm-hmm.
1: Could see some rain at your tailgate. I was looking at the forecast for the weekend for Borderlands as well, which is the festival in East Aurora. A little bit of rain.
2: Yeah.
1: Yeah, we get some rain mixed in the next couple of days. But
2: the new grass is going to get some rain, too.
1: It is. I saw someone post a picture of the grass yesterday, and the end zones were not yet red.
2: Right. I saw Sal tweeting pictures of the field, and it was all the same as like you saw during the scrimmage.
1: Yeah.
2: There was a patch, though, on the sidelines, but I think the sideline where it was painted is turf. So, like the inaugural season patch. So I think that might have been on the turf part of the sideline. But what they did do, they were walking on the field yesterday. It wasn't like a full practice. But
1: my guess is they paint the end zones red after they practice on it. They want to dig those up.
2: You know, probably
1: run fade patterns in the end zone.
2: Probably makes sense. No chance of like a muddy field on Thursday night.
1: Should drain really well, right? That's the idea.
2: Right.
1: 803-0550. I saw an NFL writer, I think it was Ted Wynn, see if I can find where it was. Just a funny thing about this game, the over-under in Bills-Lions is 53.5, which is big, right? That's mm-hmm. They're expecting 27-24, 28-25 numbers. Maybe mm-hmm. one team getting to 30. And, oh, here it was, yes. It was indeed Ted Wynn, who used to work in San Francisco, now writes for The Athletic. He wrote, "The Bills are going to do unspeakable things to the Lions' defense."
2: Yeah.
1: "And the Lions' offense is going to do unspeakable things to the Bills' defense."
2: All right.
1: Entertainment value, very high for this game.
2: Allen had 5 explosive pass plays in week 1, which was third of all quarterbacks, and the Lions allowed 6 explosive pass plays, which was second among any defense.
1: Yeah.
2: So you've got the defense that allowed a ton of big plays last week, and the quarterback who is now maybe he's going to start ripping the ball down the field again.
1: And you had a defense in the Bills that got fooled and was out of position several times going against an offense that I think is much more apt to get you fooled and in out of position multiple times. The weapons mm-hmm. that Detroit has are far superior to Houston. Houston, it's right. Nico Collins and, hey, we like David Montgomery, right? He's a good hard player, runs yep. hard. Xavier Hutchinson, Kayshon Booty there yes. for a week.
2: Guys.
1: Instead of that, I've got St. Brown, who is one of the best all over the field. Gibbs, who is
2: maybe the best running back.
1: Danian Tomlinson right now.
2: One of them, yeah.
1: I've got Jameson Williams fully healthy, and he is an underappreciated guy because he's not like a feature guy in an offense.
2: Right.
1: So
2: Laporta's good too.
1: Yeah, it's a test. It's a big test. And you know what's the number? What do you think it'll take? 30?
2: I don't think I would take 30. No. I wouldn't have won with 30 last week.
1: True. And
2: that's the number it would have been if Lassiter catches the interception, right?
1: Yeah.
2: It was 31-30. So, no, I wouldn't take 30. I mean, do I even say yes to 35? I think you have to say yes to 35.
1: Well, what are the chances that this is a lot like Bills Chiefs usually go? Now, that's the McDermott games against the Chiefs, right?
2: Right.
1: Where we would go into a game back when the Chiefs were amazing offensively, which has not happened in a couple of years,
2: mm-hmm.
1: we would think, here we go, Bills Chiefs. Every game was thought to be, it's going to be like 13 seconds. No one will punt, right. back and forth. And what do those games always end up being? 24-20.
2: Yep.
1: Long, sustained drives, efficiency. And this is where, whenever we would talk about the Bills and the Chiefs, mm-hmm. and the idea of, you know, holding them to a number, I thought it was such high-level football when those two teams were at their peak meeting in the regular season.
2: Yeah.
1: That's where turnovers don't matter to me. A punt is a turnover, right? Any failed drive is bad. When you're talking about teams at the top of the game offensively, if you drive it 12 yards and punt, that is not much different than throwing an interception. They're so good, they can drive 70 yards, they could drive 30 yards. The Bills put two 96-yard drives against the Texans on the board.
2: Mm-hmm.
1: Imagine trying to play field position against an offense that does that.
2: Right.
1: Right? If you're the Lions, a team that does a lot of fourth down stuff, and you get a, fourth and four from our own 38, yep. What should we do? We could try and pin them to their own four, but we've watched them go 96 yards multiple times against the best defense in football. It becomes about fourth downs. It becomes about efficiency. It becomes about, maybe not 35-30 just because everybody's bleeding clock to keep the ball to be efficient.
2: Mm-hmm.
1: So we'll see if Joe Brady has a different approach than McDermott did because those games we expected big numbers and they always kind of came in under.
2: Yeah. And I also don't know like what they would view right now as the best way to attack the Lions. Like, could they view it as we could do that? We could run the ball on the Lions all day, and it becomes a slower game because we just don't think they're going to stop the run, and we think that will work for us. Because one thing about Houston that I heard Ben Solak mention yesterday was the Bills, whether they found their way to this or whether they knew going in, like, this is where we're going to get them. Houston last year, who they were like the number two defense in almost every single number and every single metric because it was them in Seattle. Like, them in Seattle were number one and number two. And what I heard Ben point out was the one area even last year Houston was not that good was explosive pass plays. They were 16th in the NFL. Like, they were an elite defense in almost everything, but they were a middle-of-the-road defense in how many big pass plays they gave up. So did the Bills know that? Like, was that a target of theirs going into the game that we know they weren't elite in this category? Let's explode. Let's go after that. But with the Lions, doesn't it feel like you could just kind of pick whatever you want? Like, you could pick the run game. I just gave the number about what they allowed last week to the Saints. There'd be no reason to say, well, if we could do that against the Texans, then we shouldn't be able to do that against the Lions. Like, you would fully believe you could do that against the Lions. But I wonder if they also think we could play, if we think our defense is not going to be up to this offense, we think we could run all over them and in a way we couldn't against Houston. So let's do that, because that is going to, we're going to score on the same amount of drives. Maybe the same rate of drives. You don't have as many drives, but we're going to score points. And in addition, we're going to be protecting our defense in a way that we didn't last week.
1: Yeah, maybe. The Saints, who have a heck of a play caller, right, in Kellen Moore, they passed it 56 times against the Lions. Now,
2: Travis Achane, their big free agent signing, only got 9 carries.
1: Yeah, they do not run the ball nearly as well as the Bills do. But they threw the ball, or they had 56 attempts. He also got sacked 5 times. You're talking over 6.
2: And he had 4 scrambles.
1: Okay. Yeah. So 64 dropbacks for Tyler Shuck in a game that was not a shootout. It was 7-0 Lions for a long time.
2: Mm-hmm.
1: And that's a game that's very much in the balance. You could run the ball. You don't have to abandon that. And they did. And Shuck was good. He had 2 interceptions, 3 touchdowns, threw for 410 yards. So, right. What's the best way to do it? Maybe Joe Brady just kind of starts the game, and whatever works, whatever looks like it's working early, they stick with. Because in Houston, you know, there's all this, the Bills are leaning into the pass, and the Bills are more explosive under Brady than McDermott. They started the game 3 drives in, conservative running the ball.
2: Yep.
1: It wasn't really working that well, and then they started throwing.
2: Yep.
1: And, you know, we shouldn't be pretending at any point that McDermott Bills teams didn't have games like that. They had games like that relatively regularly.
2: Mm-hmm.
1: He's not calling the offensive plays, but when they go to L.A., when they play this Detroit team, what'd they do? They threw the ball all over the place. They went nuts. So we'll see if Brady has a plan to run early and sticks with it if it works versus, you know, shifting to the pass, which is what they did against Houston on the 4th drive.
2: Yeah. On the first 2 drives of the game for the Bills, they called 3 pass plays. The 3 pass plays was a short 3-yard pass to James Cook That was the first one. The second one, Allen got sacked, and the third one was a hook and ladder. Every other play they called in those first two drives were runs. So they had called a running back dump off. Maybe they didn't call that. I don't remember if that was designed or if that was just like Allen getting down to his fourth read or whatever. Allen got sacked, and then they called the hook and ladder. So, like, was it the fourth drive DJ Moore caught a pass for the first time? When did Kincaid catch a pass for the first time? Wasn't that late in the second quarter?
1: Yeah.
2: So, that is true. And I pointed this out on Monday that they also opened up the second half running the ball. Like, that first drive of the second half, they came out like, all right, let's reset here and let's get James Cook going. And then that didn't work again or didn't happen again, and they went back to, okay, let's kick it back to, let's chuck the ball down the field and let Josh Allen just go. But everything they've said, I don't want to take that as gospel because coaches will say, you know, whatever they're being asked, but everything they've said since has kind of been like, yeah, this is what I want Josh Allen to be. Right? And like, there's been no hiding from what they did on Sunday being a great thing or being a way to win. I don't think. I haven't heard anything that makes it sound like they want to dial it back.
3: Quickly, me and Brad did a thing where we went through Brady's press conference on Monday.
2: Yeah.
3: And he said in that press conference, that's the game I want Josh to play. Oh, like, that is how I want him to throw the ball. That is how he wants that offense to operate. Mm-hmm. And me and Brad both looked at each other like, all right, that seems significant. So to your point, that is, I think, what they want to do. Brady said as much after the game. So just to reinforce that, because I know you just mentioned you hadn't heard anyone say anything opposite. He said that very thing.
2: Good.
1: This is where we play the game. What would he have said otherwise?
2: I don't want to take it 100%.
1: I don't want him to have this.
2: Yeah.
1: Yeah. It's good to hear. I mean, Brady's said a lot of the right things. He backed up James Cook for fumbling. He says they want to put on a clinic. Like, yeah, that's what I want. I want brash, offensive arrogance. You have Josh Allen, right?
2: Mm-hmm.
1: For a while, how many times in the last 8 years have we sat here and said, you have Josh Allen, act like it? And in that game, they acted like it. 803-0550. David and Cheek to walk before the break. Hey, David.
4: Hey guys, real quick, Jeremy, you made me laugh a little bit. I was thinking about the cheat code you can do in a franchise mode in the NHL video games, and that's all the GMs are doing nowadays, man. They're going into the roster, they're taking all the players that they know that could be re-signed in 1 to 2 years instead of starting the season and getting 50 goals and getting their stats up, and then you got to pay them $15-16 million. They're just going in, they're going to the extension contract, and they're hitting 7-8 years, $4 million, $5 million, $6 million, $7 million, and they're stocking the roster, man. That's how you get really good. You can get the super team by just stocking the roster up before they get really good based off their like potential, and there you go. That's all they're doing. They're doing the real-life cheat code, these GMs, man. That's what they're trying to knock off. So I don't know if Joe or Owen can relate playing it. Thing, you know, but
1: I'm not confused about what's happening. But by the way, if every team does it, it's not an advantage. Where's the advantage here, right? If it's just the way the league operates now, where you have a 20 goal season, you get $80 million. Like, okay, that's how the league is going to operate now. I mean, you kind of can't say that's the right way to do it. That's how you're going to win. Then how will they all win?
2: That's where I don't think every team is doing it,
1: and I don't think every team is doing it correctly. Right. Ottawa just extended another guy. Batherson, yeah. $10 million a year.
2: Yep.
1: Like, some of these deals will get signed to guys who score 20 goals. Like, oh, we see a lot of growth for him. And then he'll score 19 for the next 8 years. You know, like.
2: But $10 million is not going to be a lot.
1: Well, but we've. This Sure, fine. $10 million is not going to be a lot. I'm just saying, every time you sign a deal and say, think of how much of a bargain it will be, quite often it's not. The Sabres signed Cody Hodgson to a $4 million a year? $6 million a year? $6 million a year?
2: I don't even remember.
1: Was it four?
2: Man.
1: It's a long time ago.
2: I just remember the video in the 300 level.
1: Yeah, it's a long time ago. And it was like, oh, wow, they got this guy to a big contract. That's going to be a bargain. He was never good after that.
2: Right.
1: So it's not to say it's going to happen to everybody. And Cody Hodgson's a nice guy, and he had injury issues to deal with.
2: Mm-hmm.
1: But not every one of these deals that's signed because it looks long-term and cheap is going to be good.
2: That's true. And that's why some of them are different than others. Like, you've got the Sabres signed one and the Capitals signed a couple of guys who have played 1 year in the league. Batherson's been good for 6 years.
1: Sure.
2: Like, that guy, you should know, like, he, as long as he's healthy, he should be a good player for us. But you're right. Like, the guy the Capitals signed yesterday, they signed him to a $7 million per year deal. He had 1 year and scored 35 points. Like, that guy could just be bad.
1: I mean, look at what happened.
2: He could be.
1: Mattias Samuelsson signed a deal, and 1 year in it was, are they going to buy him out? And then 2 years in, this is a complete incredible bargain. So you just kind of, you don't know. I wonder, the thing I wonder most about the NHL landscape is, where is the market inefficiency? If I'm a GM making these deals, is this the inefficiency, or is this a great way to get a bunch of players that are pretty good and protect my floor? Don't underestimate a GM's ability to look good by having players signed, right? As opposed to holes in the roster. I don't have any holes in my roster. Everybody's signed. Like, okay, well, where are you in the standings? Are you winning Stanley Cup? Right. Are you finishing seventh with no wiggle room at all because all these contracts are signed? I'm not even saying right or wrong. The Sabres have done this. They extended a bunch of guys. They extended Krebs. They extended Beck Malmsteen. You know, nice players that we like a lot.
2: Mm-hmm.
1: And it seems to be very much an operation, what's happening in the NHL. How it plays out going forward, I think, is a little murky.
2: I think the market inefficiency that is going to there's one that's going to present itself. I don't really know what that is right now, like what you do right now with these guys. But I think the real advantage is already baked in. Like, it's, did you sign all your superstars long-term already? And I don't mean like the middle-of-the-road guys like that are signing right now, or like your Krebs or your guys that are playing on the third line. I'm talking like your guys, your Dahlins, your Thompsons.
1: But who doesn't do that?
2: Well, so like guys like Quinn Hughes are not signed right now.
1: Well, he's
2: a great player.
1: They want to sign him.
2: They want to, but what do they want to sign him to? $21 million per year. I've already got my guy in $11 million, and I've got it for 7 years.
1: But why do they want to sign him to $21 million? Because they can't get him for less.
2: But it's like basically like in football, if you said, I have my star quarterback paid at $30 million and he can't renegotiate for 5 years. I've got quarterbacks making, I'm going to have my star players making half of what all the next guys that get paid are, and because they're guaranteed contracts, they're locked in. Like, that is the thing. It's, I have them under contract, and I don't have to decide to pay them in a year when I would still pay them, but I'd have to pay them $22 million.
1: I just think it's overselling it to give them credit for it, similar to the NFL, because Dahlin signed for 12.5% of the cap.
2: Right.
1: What would that be today? $15 million? Not 11? Like, did they really?
2: Well, I don't know. I mean, Makar just signed for 20.
1: He did.
2: $20 million.
1: Right. Makar signed for,
2: was it $20 million?
1: Why is he not on this list of percentage of cap? Carlson is at
2: 20.4 million he signed for.
1: Okay.
2: In 27-28, that deal starts. Maybe that's why, because he's got one more year in this one.
1: Okay, so let me pull up what the percentage of cap at signing.
2: Yeah, I don't even know if I want to give them credit. I just think it might be the happenstance of what has happened in the league,
1: Makar,
2: and they've just kind of fallen into it.
1: Makar's 18% of the cap.
2: Okay.
1: Matthews 3 years ago was 15% of the cap.
2: But like, what you're doing is you're signing guys now knowing where the cap is going, and that the percentage of this guy's cap is going to be so low in 3 years when I'm not even halfway through these contracts.
1: But you don't even deserve credit for that.
2: You don't deserve credit. You should still do it.
1: Why are you signing them now?
2: Because you know it's going to be a lower number, because then a year or two it's going to be way higher.
1: No.
2: That's why you're doing it.
1: No. Why are you signing them now? Because they're due.
2: These guys aren't
1: they're due a contract.
2: Oslin wasn't due.
1: You have to sign him now or wait. You only have 1 year to negotiate. You can sign him in the final year of their deal, and that's it. It's not the NFL where you can identify a star 3 years before his contract is up and give him a new deal that he's locked into. You only have 365 days with every single player.
2: Right. But these guys that signed, it was 1 year. Like, they didn't have to pay them now. They could have waited till next summer.
1: They could. So they're getting 1 year of a jump on it.
2: Mm-hmm.
1: And I just think that everybody's doing that. Makar wasn't about to become a UFA. This is 1 year before that happens.
2: Right.
1: Every player that's signing is signing on the same timeline. So it's kind of a little bit of a luck of the draw. If all your superstars came up right before all this cap increases,
2: mm-hmm.
1: like, what's a player to do? Say, I'll risk it for 1 year and then sign an 8-year deal. That's a
2: If I'm a player right now, if I'm an agent right now, I am doing I'm telling them I'm not even signing one next year. I want a bridge deal. I'm not signing a long-term deal for 3 years.
1: Even if you do that, you're risking $60 million.
2: I am, because I'm the way the cap is going, if I'm betting, it's a big bet on myself, but the reward would be massive. If I'm signing a deal in a cap that's $130 million instead of a cap that's $100 million, like, I'd much rather play that out if I were a player.
1: 803-0550. Fascinating time in the NHL. All right, Joe Marino, top of the hour on Bills-Lions, and your calls throughout here on WGR.
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1: A little Metallica for you here on a Wednesday morning. Two quick NFL notes. One, remember those stories where in a nursing home a cat would go into a room when someone's about to die? Like a cat would go see, and then the person dies a day later, and I thought like the cat knew something.
2: Yeah.
1: That's Marquez Valdes-Scantling. The Chargers are working out MVS because Ladd McConkey has a rib injury.
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2: Just one day out from the Bills taking on the Lions to open up Highmark Stadium on Thursday Night Football. An injury update from yesterday.
3: TJ Sanders, he'll be the only one that won't be out there today. Not his injury related, more of an illness. So we sent him home today, but everybody else will be out there today.
2: Terrell Bernard, Cole Bishop, and Ty Johnson were listed as limited. Bradley Chubb and Jordan Hancock were full participants. 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Looking around the NFL. The Chargers, they signed wide receiver Marquez Valdes-Scantling to their practice squad. CBS Sports' Matt Zenitz reports Ravens wide receiver Jacoby Lane, dealing with a wrist injury, is expected to undergo surgery in the coming days. Sports Illustrated's Albert Breer reports Arizona's plan is to be judicious about running up mileage on running back Jeremiah Love. And NFL insider Jordan Schultz reports Jets safety Micah Fitzpatrick, dealing with the groin injury, will miss 2 to 3 weeks. The Sabres have released their training camp roster. 53 players will be cut down to 23 before the opener against Columbus on October 1st. Camp starts tomorrow. Join us Thursday as Chopin Bulldog broadcasts live from the WGR tailgate party at Wings Flights of Hope as we get you ready for Bills Lions, the home opener. 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
3: You know, the city of Buffalo is this, it's a night that they deserve, right? And it's going to be an outstanding environment. And it's where we want to be, and we want to play under the lights, and we want to do all that. So let's embrace it. You know, and now it's an opportunity for us to show kind of our conviction and what we believe in and not feel like we have to put on a show. More concerned with trying to put on a clinic.
4: More concerned with trying to put on a clinic. That sounds more badass, more ruthless. Not trying to put on a show, trying to put on a clinic. Yeah. Joe Brady, Bills head coach. Jeremy and Joe, good morning, everybody. Bills and Lions play tomorrow. Get excited about getting out of the stadium.
5: So instead of the greatest show on turf, the greatest clinic on... Well, they don't play on turf, so that doesn't work.
4: Earth, greatest clinic on earth.
5: All right.
4: We'll work on it.
5: Yeah.
4: Meanwhile, Joe Kelly's Breakfast with the Fans, I didn't even get a chance to give you all my names. I'd come up with a bunch of names for your show.
5: Oh, okay.
4: Yeah, I had for our pregame coverage. We'll get to that a little bit later. Another Joe joins us, Joe Marino, joining us on the Western Hotline. He's going to be in town for this opener as well, as Bills and Lions get to open up Highmark Stadium. Joe, good morning.
6: Good morning. I'm here. I'm in Orchard Park.
4: How about it?
6: I know, I'm excited to be here. I drove by that stadium on the way in last night, saw from the backside off Big Tree, and man, it was glowing. It's a heck of a sight. I can't wait to be there on Thursday night.
4: Yeah, hopefully we see the Bills and Lions put on a show, and I mean, I think a lot of people are expecting a lot of points. Joe, before we get to that matchup, let's go back to Houston. I know you've done your All-22 breakdown. Joe Marino of the Locked On Bills podcast. I want to start with the defense, Joe, because that might be the only thing we worry about or think about what can be different, how things would change. Jim Leonard said something to the effect of, "It's we're closer than we look," I think is what he said. And I wonder what you make of that. If you think that takeaway is fair from the Bills defensive coordinator.
6: Yeah, I totally agree with that. It was tough to live through the game live and see how much space was available for C.J. Stroud to throw the football and all the success that he had throwing it. But you watch the tape, and I even said it in the post game before I watched the tape. I was like, you know what? They were leaky. They gave up a lot, but I really like kind of stylistically how they played. There was a physicality. They were flying around. They were playing fast and physical. They were just making a lot of mistakes. And those mistakes, whenever you get to the tape, you can see on the back end, just a lot of communication breakdowns where you had receivers uncovered. You had guys that were out of position. They were not passing off routes correctly. And it was very disjointed on the back end. And then look at the pass rush, and you know there were some very ineffective five rushes, especially later in the game. But mostly, you know, you think about and what we talked about with this rush and this front being really movement based and a lot of twists and stunts and games up front. The timing and cohesion of that was just not there. You know, you have guys setting picks and loopers not being able to get around and take advantage of the runways that they were creating. And so you could see the intent, the execution just wasn't there. And you remind yourself, it's the youngest defensive roster in the league. It's a rookie defensive coordinator and it's 6 first year starters. And it's the first game that they've ever played together. And so you could feel all that in watching the tape. And so, it felt bad and it was bad, right? Like there's no denying it. But the good news is when you go back and watch it, you can see that there was just a lot of everything has to come together still. And obviously it's a quick turnaround to this next game and it's a good Lions offense. But I feel optimistic that it's not completely a talent issue and it's just a matter of everything coming together.
4: Yeah. You know, sometimes you use the phrase marrying the coverage and their rush packages and like that's been a problem for the Bills in the past. How much of what happened in terms of stopping CJ Stroud were breakdowns in the secondary versus just simply not getting to him when sending the numbers?
6: Yeah. I mean, it's definitely a good bit of both. You know, you're going to leave guys on an island a little bit more in this defense. And when the pass rush isn't there, I mean, you're stressing those guys out. And then you're blitzing and, you know, you're inserting that fifth rusher into the rush and they're leaving a void and you've got inbreakers behind where the void, you know, right where they were supposed to be or where they were, not where they're supposed to be, where they were. And you kind of just made things easy for CJ Stroud. And credit to him, he took advantage of a lot of free access. But whether it was both ways, like the coverage stressed the rush stressed the coverage and it just wasn't synced up. And a lot of times when we say synced up, it doesn't mean that schematically they don't have the right coverage call mixed with the right rush call. It's this simply that your rush wasn't effective enough and it stressed your secondary to hold up. And so therefore it just didn't work together. It didn't blend. So I don't know that it was necessarily, hey, schematically, this is a failure. It wasn't married up. It was just the effectiveness and the execution of what they were trying to do that put stress on the other function of the defense, and you saw a very efficient C.J. Stroud and company on Sunday.
5: How within that, the two bright lights, Joe, of the defense on Sunday, Deion Walker and Greg Rousseau, I guess how important then with all of that happening around them were their individual performances, especially at the end of the game?
6: No question. Yeah, that's the ultimate thing is when your guys win one-on-one and you don't have to come up with these like great scheme calls to put guys in positions. It's like, hey, go eat a dude, right? Go run through someone's face. And that's exactly what those guys did, like you said, especially at the end. But my goodness, Deion Walker just is on a really, really, really good path. I mean, he looks so good. Body, like I think he trimmed down a little bit, got rid of some bad weight. But he's so quick. He is so quick for a man that's 340 pounds and 6'7", and the hand usage and how he just finds the football and takes good angles to it. There's just a lot of just natural ability and rare stuff. Like there's the planet Earth theory. There's just not a lot of people on Earth that are 6'7", 340 that can move like that and are that strong. And it's looking like a heck of a draft pick that is going in good places. And I mean, obviously Greg Rousseau starting and ending the game with strip sacks. You saw his length. That was the big thing is, hey, in this style of defense, he's going to be able to get to his length. He's going to get to his power a little bit more with those wider alignments, playing with more vision. And I think you saw the manifestation of that against the Texans. I'll also shout out Ed Oliver. I know that maybe there wasn't the visible splash plays, but the way that he was taking on doubles was really freeing up those one-on-ones for Deion Walker. And there was a lot of good lateral pursuit, a lot of good resetting of the line of scrimmage. I mean, Houston averaged under 4 yards a carry. And a lot of that was dirty work by Ed Oliver that's not going to show up on a box score. But if you watch the tape, you can see how he was impacting the game. So those guys did a lot of things one-on-one to help this unit. And if everything else can normalize around it, I think there's some guys that are ready to have some big seasons.
4: You know, Joe, you mentioned Walker there. I want to get back to Walker because you named a couple of comps this week on your show, and they were – I mean, listen, I know comps are dangerous when a guy just flat out – when he gets drafted, that's lofty. Now you've seen a year and a game, whatever, but can you name the comps? Just because, again, like you've started to see it, could it get as good as – I mean, Vita Vea? Like you went kind of lofty on what you may hope this to become.
6: Well, I think there's different calibers of nose tackles, right? There's the really good run stuffers that don't give you anything else. And, like, you appreciate them for what they are, but whether it's a Tavondre Sweat or Snacks Harrison, remember him with the Lions and all the teams he played for? You know, there's those guys. And then there's the ones that are give you the pass rush piece as well. And that's – those are the different ones. And I think that Deion Walker is telling us that, hey, pay attention to me. I'm on, I have the upside of a Vita Vea or Dexter Lawrence type nose tackle, right? Like, that's the type of skill that he's showing. I'm not one to get hyperbolic, but I don't know how you don't watch the moves that he's showing, the way that he's physically dominating offensive linemen, throwing them to the side, like disregarding them. He doesn't care that they're there, right? And just tossing them aside, and the pursuit speed, right? The way that he's flowing to the football, it's not normal, right? And so, like, I don't know, you watch a lot of football, you can see things that that are outside of the ordinary, and that's what Deion Walker is showing us. And you know, I like to be pretty cautious in my approach and, you know, anointing guys, but man, Deion Walker is making it impossible to ignore, and it's, he's off to such a good start, and he's off and just on a, such a great path that I feel good about him right now.
5: What about on offense, Joe? How much of a treat was it to watch the Allen tape from week one? I feel like you could do like 20 minutes maybe on every play he made. I saw with the pump fake he makes on the long Kincaid play, like from his own end zone. Like, there's stuff he's doing in plays that, you know, you could watch five times and not even pick up on.
6: Yeah, what an unbelievable job of executing and really leveraging what the game plan was and doing Josh Allen things. I mean, he was masterful, and I think you obviously have to give a lot of credit to a lot of different functions. I thought they had a really good game plan, and they changed their pitches. And you know, I thought that was always going to be really important, is you can't just give them the same looks over and over and over again. You have to diversify things. And they did consistently, not just like drive to drive, but within the drive, continuing to shift things up and never allowing that defense to just pin their ears back and chase Josh, because they never knew where Josh was going to be. And so a lot of credit to, you know, Pete Carmichael and Joe Brady for what they were able to draw up. Austin Gunn, Rob Boris, they're all involved in putting those schemes together. But then the execution pieces on the players, and, you know, Josh, he was dealing. I mean, it was a historic performance against that defense. They've never given up that many yards per pass, right? They gave up, Josh threw 220-yard plus touchdowns, air yards. They gave up five of those all of last season. Like it was good scheme. It was good execution, but it was also the impact of having a legitimate player on the perimeter and DJ Moore, and how they were able to force matchups, right? And they were able, I mean, they had those safeties in hell. They had the safeties in absolute hell because of those short motions. And then all of a sudden the math changes, or the lineups change, and you go from getting Derek Stingley on DJ Moore to Derek Stingley's on Dalton Kincaid. And now DJ Moore's in the slot, and there's a safety and a linebacker trying to bracket him. You saw the impact of how one player gets everyone else in the proper spot and what that unlocks for a passing game. And it's not like they did it against you know, a bad team in Buffalo. They went on the road against the best defense in the league. And I don't think that you learned as much about Houston's defense as you did about Buffalo's offense in that game. And so, you know, Josh was on one, and I think he's got a chance to put together another big time performance on Thursday.
4: Joe Marino, Locked On Bills podcast. Joe, for Allen here, you know, we've talked about him and the offenses as it's changed while he's in it. And whether it's the dink and dunk, yak offense, he can succeed in any offense you give him. And he will be a good soldier. And it feels like Allen buys into what the team is doing regardless. That said, this game against Houston, whether it's the throw to Josh Palmer when maybe the call is initially to go to Shakir for the first down, or a couple of bombs to DJ Moore over the top and the YOLO ball, I am of the belief that Allen, in his heart of hearts, wants to be that type of quarterback. And maybe Joe Brady is more in tune with that than a Sean McDermott game plan might have been. I wonder if you know, you don't want to leap too far on what Allen would really want. He wants to win. But do you feel like you see him just, I don't know, flexing in spots like this when this is the kind of design you have instead of the previous?
6: You know, I always go back to Josh Allen's story when we get into these types of conversations, because yes, he's going to be the shining face of an organization that's a delight for the PR team, and you're going to feel good about the way he presents himself and the respect that he talks about, whether it's his teammates, his coaches, opponents, it's always there. But in this dude's heart, he is an absolute maniac, right? Like, he is still that guy that didn't get recruited and is pissed off about it. And like, he is going scorched earth. He the farm kid from California that everybody doubted, you know, he feels that. He talked about it a couple weeks ago, right? Like, it's not something that he shies away from. And so, yeah, he wants to be that dude. He wants to make the plays. He wants the ball, right? He wants to produce. You know, I always believe that. Of course, he'll always say that if I got to throw it 10 times in a game and hand it off to James Cook 40 times, he'll do it as long as we win. But man, you know that in his heart, he's got that burning desire to just light up. And obviously it feels like Joe Brady's going to lean into that quite a bit. And, you know, I think in even when Josh hits the podium after the game and he's like, "Woo, we like to play at Reliance Stadium." Like that is, there's a lot of reading between the lines and Josh Allen stepping up and saying like that. That is definitely a, "Hey, I heard you, and look what I just did," right? That's what he's saying without saying it.
5: And also, like, there's no doubt he's very comfortable within himself at this point, Joe, because he almost loses the game on the drop pick to Lassiter, and the next play, he's just like, "I'm just going right back in that exact same spot." Ripped, you know, 40 it, yeah, yards on a rope.
6: Yeah, completely ridiculous how much attention that play has been getting. It's worth talking about, but, like, I don't really have an issue with the decision. I think it was the right place to go with the ball. Like he's got to be able to get more on the throw, right? It was kind of caving in on him, and he's got to make that throw and push it more towards that back pylon. He can't leave it like 10 yards short, but obviously he was pressured and couldn't really get his lower body rotation into the throw, and he left it short. So like the decision wasn't necessarily something I took exception with. It was, hey, you didn't have your feet in a good position to get that type of distance on the ball from the opposite hash going towards the, you know, the pylon to the other side. You know, it was a tough throw. So I thought the decision was fine. It was just, hey, we couldn't get the throw. But yeah, I mean, talk about, you know, having the stones in the big moment to come right back and go right at the same matchup on the post. I mean, that's what we want, right? That's the stuff. That's what gets us excited. And, you know, for as bad as the defense was, you know, Josh Allen's going to go out there and put up 350-something yards and 4 touchdowns. You know, all is right in Western New York.
4: Joe, the Lions come in defensively. Aiden Hutchinson's back, and he was good. And they've got some good players on that defense. But the secondary is basically non-existent because of injury and just some turnover. So everyone expects this game to be a shootout, right? The Bills offense, the Lions offense. I wonder if it'll be more like Bills-Chiefs regular season games where it's 24-20 because, you know, both teams know what this can be, and it becomes about efficiency on offense and not necessarily explosives. But who knows? You know, like, it could, again, go way high on the over. What should worry Bills fans the most about what the Lions have?
6: Well, what worries me most about the Lions is that they have a very efficient quarterback in Jared Goff that is as good of an on-schedule player as you can find in the league, right? He's accurate. He's super productive. Like, he's probably going to hit 40,000 passing yards on Thursday night. He has like 172 yards. This guy's passed for like 4,400 yards or more. He's actually 3 consecutive seasons of 4,500 yards and 30 passing touchdowns. Like, Jared Goff is super productive, and it's because he's a good rhythm player. And if the Bills can't affect him, he's going to pick him apart. And so what concerns me is a short turnaround to needing to get a more cohesive defensive unit on the field. And so, yeah, Jim Leonard's very quickly going to have to figure out how he's going to affect Jared Goff, because if he gives him the time that they gave C.J. Stroud, Goff's a better player with better weapons. And so that's going to put a lot of stress on the Bills to score. But I guess I take a lot of comfort in the opportunities that the Bills are going to have to move the ball against Detroit. And, you know, I think these teams could enter this game wanting it to be a physical and efficient game, but I don't know if their defenses are going to allow that. I'm expecting the fireworks. I hear you on the Chiefs 24-20 vintage game, and I know that we expected a grinded out game against Houston and we got a shootout. I'm expecting the points. I'm expecting fireworks on Thursday night.
4: Yeah. Joe, you got an event tonight? We got an event tonight. Tell everyone what they can do for the pod, the live pod.
6: I can't wait. We're throwing a party tonight at Riverworks It's going to get started at 5 o'clock. We're going to do a live episode of Bill Squad at 6:30. It'll be me, you, Jerry Ostrowski, John Fina, Stevie Johnson will be in the building. We've got, you know, 15, 20 vendors that are going to be there, specialty drinks. You got to go get the Merino Mule. That'll be there. The big old fashioned, you know, Jerry O's, big out the womb old fashioned. You've got a drink as well. But I think it's the white high tea. We got all kinds of stuff going on. So come on down. It's free. We love to say hello. Love to say thank you for, you know, listening to podcasts. Love to put on a live one for you and ultimately just have a party with Bill's Mafia getting ready for this home opener on Thursday. So Riverworks, we get started at 5. The live pod goes at 6:30. Bring the kids, face painting from 5 to 7. There'll be coloring activities, all kinds of stuff, man. We want to have a good time with everyone. So come on down to Riverworks tonight.
4: Yeah, I promised the kids face painting. You've done this a couple years now, right? Like kind of a tradition before the home opener, a get-together, a little bit of a party or pep rally?
6: Well, it's a little different because it has been the rally on the river. So it's like, hey, this live pod mixed with the boat parade, mixed with Chalk Fest and, you know, all that stuff. And so that all happened on September 6th. So the way, you know, with the home opener being on the Thursday, it kind of complicated that. So this is definitely the same, but a lot different. And so hopefully Bill's Mafia fills up this venue and we have a great time, man. I'm looking forward to it. And big shout out to Bill's Mafia babes. Chris and Kimmick and company have done so much to help with this event. My wife, Lorraine, has been huge in putting this together. By the way, it's her birthday on Thursday. So everyone that comes, make sure you say happy birthday to my wife. And it's going to be a blast, man. I'm looking forward to it.
4: All right, Joe. Thanks. See you tonight.
6: All right. Looking forward to it. Thanks, guys.
4: Joe Marino, Locked on Bills podcast. The breakdown of Bills Texans and looking ahead to Bills Lions. 803-0550 if you want to jump in with us. Coming up at 8 o'clock, Justin Rogers, Detroit Football Network, on the Lions. Their win in week one, they stopped the two-point conversion to hold off a what I think people think will be a good Saints team. Right? That Saints
5: they
4: defense.
5: They were a sexy pick.
4: I think they still should be. I think they'll win the South. Right? Who looked good in that division? Tampa, Baker looked like a mess, fumbled a bunch.
5: Falcons are a mess.
4: The Panthers gave up 59. I still think it's. I think it's the Saints.
5: They looked the best.
4: Yeah,
5: definitely.
4: They all lost, but they look. I mean, they played against a good team on the road,
5: yeah,
4: and were one play away from winning.
5: Yeah.
4: So I think the Saints could still be fun. 803-0550. Belknap Heating, hot and cold. When we get back, Joe Kelly collects takes. You can send things in to him. You can tweet. You can write him in the chat. Hey, is this hot? Is this cold?
5: Is the new? There's a new NHL.
4: Drink container. I just saw it. It's hot.
5: Yeah.
4: I'm going hot.
5: These are popping up now. I think, were the Beer Sabres first? Were the Sabres the trailblazers on this? Or were they?
4: They were pretty high up there.
5: Okay. Because now I feel like we're going to see every team.
4: Carolina had a skate.
5: Yeah, that came after for sure.
4: Yeah, the Bills have their own buffalo horn. And now, we'll tell you what the new one is. It's hot. I think it's real hot. I'd like to get one. It's coming up. Belknap Heating, hot and cold next year on WGR.
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3: TJ Sanders, he'll be the only one that won't be out there today. Not his injury related, more of an illness. So we sent him home today, but everybody else will be out there today.
2: One day till the Bills take on the Lions. TJ Sanders did not practice yesterday. We got more injury updates. Terrell Bernard, Cole Bishop, and Ty Johnson were listed as limited. Bradley Chubb and Jordan Hancock were full participants. 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

If you've been injured in a crash, call the Barnes Firm, 1-800-8-MILLION. Looking around the NFL. Chargers, they signed wide receiver Marquez Valdez-Scantling to their practice squad. CBS Sports' Matt Zenitz reports Ravens wide receiver Jacoby Lane, dealing with the wrist injury, is expected to undergo surgery in the coming days. Sports Illustrated's Albert Breer reports Arizona's plan to be judicious about running up mileage on running back Jeremiah Love. NFL insider Jordan Schultz reports Jets safety Mika Fitzpatrick, dealing with the groin injury, will miss 2 to 3 weeks as well. The Sabres have released their training camp roster. 53 players will be cut down to 23 before their opener against Columbus on October 1st. Camp starts tomorrow. 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I'm Joe Calley for Western New York's Voice of the Fan, WGR.

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1: So the Nashville Predators are next to this party. They have introduced the Fang. Which is a giant saber tooth, a saber tooth, right? But it's for frozen cocktails.
0: Okay.
1: Not for beer, but for frozen cocktails.
0: It's brilliant.
1: It's a giant tooth.
0: It's a tooth. Here's the thing, though. You should have to get two of them and drink two at the same time so it looks like you have saber tooth fangs.
2: Yes.
0: That's your viral picture. There's your Instagram moment. You buy two of those things, double fist them, you got predator fangs.
1: Yeah.
3: My only issue with this is inevitably when the NHL reaches the 55th expansion team and there's a walrus team, there's going to be some confusion about which is which.
1: The mammoth. Do the mammoth have a tusk?
0: Oh, yeah.
3: Oh, yes.
1: They must, right?
2: Aren't all of these so similar, though? Even
0: they're
2: bills,
0: all the same.
2: Like,
0: the bills is a buffalo horn. Yeah.
1: Right. Yes. The tusk will look like the two. You would have more curvature to it, I think.
0: The key is that this is a drink thing that you can put on a lanyard. That's what's so key about it.
1: Right.
0: You wear this cup around your neck, and it's just a horn to drink beer out of.
1: Right.
0: All right. Statement from the Sun Bowl.
2: Okay.
1: Yeah. What?
0: Yeah.
3: I know.
1: It's September.
0: You didn't know.
1: Go on vacation.
0: You didn't
1: Sun Bowl.
0: Know that you wanted this, but you do. You do want this.
1: Okay.
0: Okay. A statement from the Sun Bowl at 5 p.m. yesterday. For nearly a decade, Tony the Tiger has been a part of the Sun Bowl. From unforgettable moments on the gridiron to the wonderful memories made in the community, this partnership with WK Kellogg helped make part of this Sun Bowl history truly special. Today we say thank you to Tony the Tiger, Kellogg, and everyone who made this partnership possible. Thank you for the energy. Thank you for the memories. Thank you for being part of the Sun Bowl family. From all of us in El Paso, thank you, Tony. Now we're ready to turn the page and begin this new chapter, new era, same sun.
1: New era, same sun.
2: Thank you, Tony.
0: It's no longer going to be the Tony the Tiger Kellogg's Sun Bowl. No more Tony the Tiger.
1: They're going to have a new
0: Tony,
1: sponsor.
2: We got a draft. Who will sponsor the Sun Bowl?
0: Better yet, Tony's a free agent. He's got to get on a different bowl game.
3: That's for sure.
1: Right?
3: He's going to go fight the living Pop-Tart.
0: It's like
1: he's a free agent.
0: It's like a statement like Tony died.
2: It does sound like that.
3: It really does.
1: Also, how long has he been the sponsor that they're so emotional about this?
0: It's not the only bowl sponsor news. I think Cheez-It is out at whatever bowl it had as well.
2: There was a Cheez-It bowl.
3: Cheez-It seems like a big one to lose.
0: Yeah, they're losing the Cheez-It.
2: Tony could swoop in.
1: I don't think bowl games is where you want to be putting your money these days.
0: It's like the coaching carousel. Tony goes over to this one. Cheez-Its go to that one.
3: Right.
1: Yeah. 2019. They've been since 2019, so you know, good 7-year run.
0: What's your favorite memory of Tony the Tiger at the Sun Bowl?
3: I hope he
0: too many to think of. Too many to pick one.
3: Do we think he ever parachuted in off a helicopter or something?
2: I mean,
0: it's a great question.
2: Could have happened.
3: It feels like the kind of thing Tony the Tiger would do. Mm-hmm. No. Close personal friend Tony the Tiger.
0: Belknap Heating, hot and cold. Joe Kelly's got some topics for us. We discuss if it's a hot idea. Cold idea, hot take, cold take, whatever version of hot or cold we want. You can send them into us.
2: Okay.

0: Take it away, Mr. Cali.
1: Well, on the beer vessel for a moment, I'll fashion this into a hot or cold.
2: Oh.
1: Hot or cold, having to have a lanyard for your beer vessel is considered weak.
3: Because no,
1: the
3: awesome.
1: Beer the beer saber, you got to hold that thing.
0: True.
1: And that's like a rite of passage, I feel like.
4: But walking around while you're holding that, like you've got some street cred in the halls of the arena when you're walking around with that.
0: Does anybody want to talk about coming up with the sheath that can go on your belt buckle?
1: I mean, that's a different level. That's not
0: we gotta
1: a lanyard.
0: Have. The thing should come with a sheath.
2: Somebody and 3D then print a cap to put on top.
0: Yeah, and then when you go to the beer stand, you pull it out. And you said, like a beer.
4: I was going
0: to
4: say, the
0: that
4: only thing
0: be
4: is
0: part of the theater here.
4: The opening of the beer saber is where the tip of the sword would be, which would normally be pointing down.
0: Sure.
4: So you just got to do it in reverse.
0: There's two ways to do this. You could either have it open-ended so the last couple drops drip out onto the ground.
4: Mm. But that ground in the arena is going to get wet quick.
0: Right.
4: If everybody's droppings are coming around.
0: In that case, we'll just cap it. And when you get home, you know, you wash the sheath, you rinse it out.
4: Yeah.
0: Rinsing out the beer saber is not washing it's not easy. You pour some soap in there, and you're rinsing it for 20 minutes as the soap just keeps coming out. Anyway.
1: Put a one-way valve on the
0: thing. I think we should have a sheath on that thing.
1: I like that.
2: That's a fun idea.
1: The walking up to the counter and unsheathing it is probably one of the cooler things
4: that would
1: you
4: be
1: could
4: cool,
1: do.
4: Yeah.
2: You gotta duel another guy for the last beer.
0: It is a great receptacle to cheers people with.
2: Oh, yeah.
0: When you're out there and you've both got sabers, you tap, cheers, cheers. It's really great.
1: Mm-hmm.
0: Bring back those. Let's go.
1: I know.
0: Can you bring a beer saber to training camp practices? Are practices open? Beers for sale?
1: The return of the blue and gold they're doing this year on Saturday might be.
4: Yes, the scrimmage.
0: Bring a saber? I'm ready. Mine's clean.
4: My brother brings his just to bars.
0: Yeah?
4: And they'll fill it up for him.
0: Yeah. Really?
4: Yeah.
1: Some bars have a saber fill price.
4: Really?
1: Oh,
4: yeah. There's one down by the arena I know that has that.
1: Yeah.
0: Sweet.
1: Yeah. Yeah.
0: All right. That's good to know.
2: Yeah.
1: Mm-hmm. All right. Next on the list, you're witnessing sports history live. You're at an event. You're at a no-hitter. You're at a perfect game. But it's at the expense of your personal fan affiliation, your team. But you're sitting there for this crazy moment. Do you root for the crazy moment, or do you technically rooting against your team, or do you root for your team to kind of not let that happen? I feel like I'd root for the sports history in front of me.
0: So it depends. Like, you're talking a no-hitter in baseball.
1: Yeah.
0: A no-hitter or a perfect game in July, sure.
2: Right.
0: I'll root for that guy to get those final three
2: outs. Absolutely.
0: I don't know what the equivalent would be in football or hockey.
4: Hockey, you had like when Ovechkin broke the goal record in the Islanders.
0: Right. Would you like to be there?
4: If I were an Islanders fan, I would have been rooting for him to get it that night.
0: Yeah, absolutely.
4: Yeah. Football, like...
2: Garrett.
4: Okay, they're playing
2: the sack record last
0: year. Yeah,
1: something like that.
4: In 3 years, the Bills are hosting. Maybe not three. In 5 years, the Bills are hosting the Ravens, and Derrick Henry needs 20 yards to break the rushing record.
0: Sure.
4: Am I rooting for Derrick Henry to break the rushing record?
0: Right.
2: I think I would be.
0: I guess maybe the tougher conversation is what's the rushing record in a game, and then Derrick Henry's 20 yards away from breaking the record.
4: That's
0: the game's
4: very different.
0: The game's out of reach.
1: Yes.
4: Yes.
1: I like.
0: Do
1: that.
0: I want him to rush for 400?
4: I don't want him. I don't want the game record. The career record, because the career record's not about me.
0: Yeah.
4: The game record, I don't want to be the team that let a guy run for 400 yards on me.
1: Right.
0: Right. Jamal Lewis ran for 500 yards against the Browns in two games, basically, in his 2,000-yard season.
4: Right. So, yeah, it depends on the record.
1: Mm-hmm.
4: Football, you don't get a lot of these very often.
0: Yeah.
4: Right? Like,
1: no, it's not as...
4: I mean, Brady and Brees were passing the passing record back and forth.
0: How about Drew Brees? The story is that Drew Brees... was approached by the Broncos to come out of retirement for the AFC Championship game.
4: Mm-hmm. I think the story was he was approached by Pete Carmichael, who's now the Bills' offensive coordinator.
0: So, and did you read how Brees decided not to do it? He thought, you know what? Maybe, yeah. And then he went in the backyard and played catch with his son and said, never mind.
4: No. His wrist got sore like immediately.
0: He couldn't
4: throw
0: a ball 15 yards.
4: Yeah.
0: Which, respect. I mean, of all the quarterbacks that could get by without throwing the ball 15 yards, Drew Brees made a living out of that.
2: Right.
0: But,
4: well, like, so Philip Rivers had come back earlier in the season, and Rivers was 45, right? Brees had turned 47 right before Nick's got injured.
1: Yeah, he's a little older.
2: And Rivers looked like it was a charity game.
0: I just think it's amazing that Brees telling the story. I went out and he mentally, this is from Ed Werder, NFL, ESPN. Mentally, Brees was in He wanted to see if he could perform physically, planned to convey that directly to Peyton. He said his right wrist and shoulder were so damaged he couldn't throw 15 yards with the necessary velocity.
1: Wow.
2: Dang.
4: Also, Sean Payton at it again with like, well, I didn't know anything about this. Schefter's story about like Payton never knew. It was all it was Joe Lombardi and Pete Carmichael. It was all there. They hatched this scheme and that Payton didn't know about it. Like, okay, sure, Sean Payton, no clue. Just like how his punter told him we're not going for it in a playoff game.
0: Right.
4: He claimed that a couple months ago.
0: And listen, have you noticed that every NFL insider on every network and every shouty show that all they're talking about is Sean Payton calling plays?
4: Yeah.
0: Man, the Broncos cannot get that out there enough that the performance is not his fault.
1: Right.
2: Yep.
0: It's just, he's done this because he recognizes talent. He knows. Oh, man, he is like puppet mastering this whole thing.
4: He knows how to work the media.
0: Al Michaels and Troy Aikman could not stop talking about how it's such a big move from him to give this up, but also it's not his fault.
2: Do you see Coward on Knicks? It was like, I'm out on Knicks. I think he's holding them back. Like, that's Peyton's buddy right there,
0: yeah,
2: too. Like,
0: yeah.
2: He's back there, the puppet master. This isn't my fault.
1: Making everyone turn on Davis Webb.
2: Come on,
1: early
2: man.
1: Here. All right.
2: Gosh.
1: So up next, most of these young NHL players signing these long-term deals will regret it in a year or two, hot and cold, hot or cold.
0: I don't think they will. No, that's cold. Joe and I were talking about this in a break that you almost can't even, you can't even really do percentage of the cap. You can, but these guys are negotiating deals on the cap in 3 years.
4: Yeah,
0: because we kind of know where it's going to go.
1: Mm-hmm.
0: In football, it moves year by year. It goes to this. It goes to this. There are new partnerships or streaming. The NHL has it escalating to 113 and then 123. So,
4: and I think that's already been announced.
0: Right. So here I am signing a deal. Oh, I'm signing off the percentage of cap in 3 years, not this year.
1: Right.
0: When the NFL, every single year you get it to go up, but the numbers are kind of locked in more on a short-term basis.
2: I agree mostly with that, but I would think that you'd see more guys doing the Makar thing that's like, I'm going to get really close to maximum right now. Like, if you're the best guy in the league and that's your mindset, then I would be asking, like, give me the max right now. Just give me what you can give me now because it won't be the max next year and it'll be even less of it the year after that.
0: But he did sign for the full term, right? 8 years.
2: Yes, and but it wasn't the full 20% of the cap.
0: Right.
2: And he could have got that. He could have asked for that, and he would have gotten it because he's probably the best defenseman in the league.
0: He's 27. For some of these guys that are signing, they're 21.
2: Right.
0: And if you sign a 7-year deal, you're thinking, I'm going to get another contract when the time comes.
2: For sure. I think that, though, is the one where, like, Östlund is a guy that could be that to me. Like, if he goes out and scores 25 goals this year and 50 points, he's going to think, I'm an $11 million player now.
4: Yeah, and that
2: and
4: could
2: I just signed for
4: quick.
2: Six.
4: Right, like, I think you're really, I guess you're taking safety, but you are taking a risk that, like, your teammates, like, Tage is this right now, obviously more than anybody, where I think if I were an agent, like, what would I be suggesting to my players? Like, hey, maybe just sign a 4-year deal. Chris Johnston said this summer that he's talked to people in the league that think in 2030 the cap will be $150 million.
2: Yeah.
4: And if you're signing a contract right now in a cap world where it's 104, like, sign a 4-year deal. Mm. Like, you'll get some of that money. You're not going to the 8. And right, like, if you become not even an 80-point player,
2: right,
4: become a 50-point player, and halfway through the deal that you just signed, you'll be able to sign for $12 million, $13 million, which at that point is still not even going to be near what top players in the league are making.
0: It's just such a gamble for any one of these guys.
4: Yeah.
0: Because who signed a deal that was not 7 or 8 years? Matthews signed for 5.
4: Right.
0: And that was a short one. And McDavid just signed for 2.
4: Didn't all the Leafs did that, right? Marner and Nylander too?
0: Yeah. It's just a gamble. Like, hey, what gamble is worse? You might lose $30 to $40 million in value by locking in for 8 years, or you might lose $60 million because you decided you were going to play for 1 year and then you blew out your knee or whatever the same.
2: Right. That's always the...
4: That's where it's like, what's a risk? Is the risk, you know, signing a 4-year deal, or is the risk signing an 8-year deal when, like, Tage is the pinnacle example of this.
0: Right.
4: He is leaving $7 million a year on the table right now. And then that number is going to be higher. Like by the final 2 years of his deal, he'll be underpaid by $10 million. Like, hey, you lost out. How much money is Tage going to lose out on because he signed that deal? $50 million?
2: Probably
4: $100 million? How much money
2: do
4: you lose out on because you decided to sign right away?
2: Right.
4: A lot.
0: Belknap Heating, hot and cold. You have anything else, Joe? We done?
1: I've got two more. We can make them quick.
0: Yeah.
1: The Bears defense, we talk about defense wins championships and all of that, especially with Houston last season. But the Bears defense doesn't really have to improve all that much because if their offense can just score the way they did with Ben Johnson at the helm, they can just outscore their issues on defense, hot or cold.
4: That's what they're going to try to be. Mm-hmm. And he's talking about the scoring record, which is 36 points per game, right? And they started with 59.
1: Mm-hmm.
4: Yeah, they're going to just be... I think they're not going to care how many points they give up on defense at all.
1: Okay.
4: And I respect it.
2: Are the Bills not a light version of that right now? A little bit?
4: They won't admit it. I bet they won't talk like Ben Johnson talks, but
2: I think that's kind of where they're at.
1: Agreed. Agreed. And then this one's thrown into the end for a little bit of fun from the is Lake Erie Soup crowd. Are mashed potatoes just savory frosting?
4: No.
0: Wait a minute.
4: No, because frosting goes on top of something, and mashed potatoes are being eaten on their own.
1: You could put mashed potatoes on a steak,
4: though. You could, but it's not what the...
0: You could also eat frosting on its own.
2: Shepherd's pie.
4: No, who does that, though?
1: I'll take a spoonful of frosting for a sugar kick sometimes.
0: Get some funfetti out of that little...
4: You would never, though, sit down like, I don't have ice cream. I don't have anything chocolatey. I want something sweet. Let me scoop some frosting into a bowl and go sit on the couch and eat it while watching the game.
1: When you put gravy and stuff on mashed potatoes, you're eating a sundae.
2: Wow.
1: Like, that's just what that is. It's basically frosting.
0: Savory sundae?
1: Yeah.
2: I can't abide by this.
4: It would be savory ice cream closer to more than it would be savory frosting.
1: Yeah. Maybe I'll
4: frosting
1: I'll
4: is
1: give
4: not
1: you that.
4: The is not the base of a sundae.
0: You haven't lived until you've made a mashed potato waffle.
1: Oh, those are good.
4: I've had those too. Also, so sweet potato waffle.
0: Yeah. Thanksgiving really leftover good. Mashed potato waffle.
4: Yeah.
0: Change your life. All right, that's Belknap Heating's Hot and Cold. Thank you, Mr. Joe Kelly. Coming up top of the hour, we've got Justin Rogers, Detroit Football Network, to talk to us about the Lions, what they are looking like coming into this game tomorrow from Highmark Stadium. And Paul Hamilton, 8:30 on Noah Ostlund's contract extension. It's all coming up here on WGR.
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0: Checking in on Detroit in just a minute. Jeremy and Joe here. Wanted to look up, meant to do this, Joe, neutral pass frequency. Like, where are the Bills on that, right?
4: Mm-hmm.
0: It's one game.
4: Ben Baldwin's sites had a nice update to it.
0: Yeah. This is the stuff we just, you know, we check. The Bills were sixth in neutral pass rate, neutral pass frequency. Pass over expected? Yeah, whatever. Like, this is like the fancy stuff, if you care about it.
4: Teams above them: New Orleans, Vegas, Pittsburgh, Cincy, Denver, and Tennessee.
0: Pittsburgh. I saw.
4: They're seventh.
0: Go look at Pittsburgh's pass to run ratio with Aaron Rodgers.
4: Yeah.
0: Pittsburgh was in a one score game the whole time, and I think they dropped back Rodgers 40 plus times and ran it in the teens.
4: Mm-hmm.
0: Just Rodgers and McCarthy, one last ride. Bills were passing over expected big time, especially in second and short. Mm-hmm. Man, is that ever a cheat code?
4: Mm-hmm.
0: I can't wait to see that number at the end of the year. That's a, I want you to run and get a first down and establish the run versus, oh no, I'm taking my shots. Big difference. One game. All right, on the Lions, When we get back, Justin Rogers, Detroit Football Network. Stay tuned. We'll get the Lions side of things as we get set to Oppenheim Arc Stadium tomorrow.
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7: It's one day out until the Bills take on the Detroit Lions to open up Highmark Stadium on Thursday Night Football. An injury update from yesterday.
8: TJ Sanders, he'll be the only one that won't be out there today. Not his injury related, more of an illness. So we sent him home today, but everybody else will be out there today.
7: Terrell Bernard, Cole Bishop, Ty Johnson listed as limited. 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Looking around the NFL, the Chargers signed wide receiver Marquez Valdez-Scantling to their practice squad. CBS Sports' Matt Zenitz reports Ravens wide receiver Jacoby Lane, dealing with the wrist injury, is expected to undergo surgery in the coming days. Sports Illustrated's Albert Breer reports Arizona's plan is to be judicious about running up mileage on running back Jeremiah Love. And NFL insider Jordan Schultz reports Jets safety Mika Fitzpatrick, dealing with the groin injury, will miss 2 to 3 weeks. The Sabres have released their training camp roster. 53 players will be cut down to 23 before the opener against Columbus on October 1st. Camp starts tomorrow. 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
1: Whatever we did last week doesn't carry over, doesn't roll over. We know that. It's a new opponent. It's a new week. It's a defense that, you know, looking at them on film, did a lot of different things than we maybe anticipated. So, again, just a lot of adjustment. It's a short week. It's happened fast. They threw a lot of stuff at the, you know, on the film from this past weekend. So deciphering that, trying to put together the best game plan, going out there and practicing against it. You know, it's no easy task to go against a team that's as good as they are. And they're extremely well coached. They have a fantastic offense. So, you know, everything that we do, we got to make sure that we go and execute like Joe said.
2: Josh Allen, who had a run-in with a spider yesterday on the podium.
3: He did. He was very distracted by the spider.
2: He said, I don't like that.
3: I didn't see how big the spider was.
2: No.
0: Feels like it's one of those wolf spiders. It had some size.
3: Wolf spiders.
2: Who knows? We should have got a look at the spider after the fact. Anyway, Jeremy and Joe, good morning, everybody. Getting ready for Bills and Lions tomorrow to Oppenheim Arc Stadium. They're talking about right now on Get Up about this game and the last time these two teams played, the offensive explosion. And joining us on the Western Hotline, Justin Rogers of Detroit Football Network, Lions beat reporter since 2011 and founder of the Detroit Football Network. Justin, good morning. Big game coming up tomorrow, and everyone expects a million points, I'd imagine. Are you in the same boat?
4: Probably a little less, but not a whole lot. Yeah, this should be an offensive. These are two defenses still. They're kind of figuring it out, finding their footing in the early going of the season, and two offenses that have just a ton of personnel carryover with, you know, coordinators that know how to use the weapons. So it makes sense, which means it's probably going to end up being a 13-10 game.
2: Right. Where are the Lions defensively? Aaron Glenn's there, right? He leaves 2 years ago. And from afar, I feel like I only remember that the Lions on defense have had an unbelievable run of injuries. Is that a year, 2 years, and maybe even still happening?
4: Well, you probably remember that because that's what it looked like the last Buffalo game in 2024. And I actually went back and kind of peeped that box score, that game book, yesterday, because I was just curious, like, how many starters from that game are going to be starting this game. And I was thinking it was going to be like five or six. And I guess I had blocked that game out from my memory because it was two and one didn't finish. And so the only starter from this game, from that game, is linebacker Jack Campbell, who has evolved significantly since then. First team All-Pro last year. Lions have a much fuller deck of talent. Now, they are still figuring stuff out themselves, as I said. A little bit of a metamorphosis with their defense. They're incorporating some new pieces, particularly in the back end. And it's a little clunky right now. And it certainly was a little clunky in the opener. They really struggle with some of their zone concepts, and largely because they played 22 players on defense and 14 in the back end. And so there's just some chemistry that they're sorting through, but a lot of individual talent at all three levels. So should be a far more competitive one than Buffalo steamrolled there in 24.
2: 14 players in this game.
3: I feel like that's
2: in the secondary?
3: A lot to even trust.
4: 14 between the linebackers and
2: okay.
4: Secondary.
2: Okay. But still, like
4: seven.
2: Yeah, gotcha. You're laying out where they're just kind of figuring out what they have. Never mind, like how it all fits together.
4: Exactly. I mean, they're down. They're two superstar safeties still from last year, with Brian Branch recovering from the Achilles and Kirby Joseph's mystery knee injury that's kept him out for a while. We, you know, think it's probably a degenerative issue with some cartilage in there, and really why the team can't explain what it is. But they're both on PUP. They're out, so they're rotating through three different safeties. They're rotating through a couple different nickels. They've got four or five linebackers that merit the looks. I mean, they had good camps. They added Devin White to the mix. Malcolm Rodriguez is back healthy. Add that to Jack Campbell and Derek Barnes, the two kind of centerpieces there in the linebacking core. And you understand what they're doing. I think they're still trying to keep some of the competitions that were really strong in camp ongoing to figure out who does best, who fits where, before they kind of really distill it down to their kind of core packages.
3: And the matchup immediately, you know, for the Lions against the Bills, like seeing what they did against the Texans in week one and what the Lions put on film against the Saints, do you feel like it's kind of not a great time to play them as they're figuring out the back end and the Bills just had a game where a lot of what they did against Houston was just downfield passing?
4: Yeah, and you know, it's funny, I was listening to that Josh Allen clip you just played, and he was talking about the Lions doing a lot of things differently that they didn't maybe see or anticipate in their film study. And I talked to Jack Campbell yesterday, and I said, hey, 24, talk me through that game. I remember how well the Bills ran. How did their run schemes compare when you looked at this week one matchup against Houston? And he said, entirely different. You know, just not what I expected to see on film. And so, yeah, there's a ton of mystery on both sides for these teams. And it really starts defensively for both of them stopping the run, right? The Bills ran for, I think, 196 yards and four touchdowns here 2 years ago. Jahmyr Gibbs is arguably and maybe becoming less and less arguable the best running back in football. He just had a career high 34 touches in the game. Obviously, that is an unsustainable rate, but kind of thing you see early in the season when guys' bodies are equipped to handle it. But 29 carries, 5 receptions, racked up all kinds of yards and kind of carried the offense. And look, the Lions' offense didn't put up kind of the points you're accustomed to. They put up 24 in regulations, finished with 31 after the touchdown overtime. But you know, I poured through the film yesterday and looked at how many missed opportunities they had. Dropped pass, dropped end around with massive amount of green in front of them, a fumble inside of the opponent's territory. They easily should have had 37. And so, you know, you look at this game, and again, it's really hard not to see it kind of end up in a shootout.
3: Yeah. And that run defense for Detroit, how untested do you feel like it is after week one? I mean, the Saints, there was over 60 dropbacks in the game. I know there was like 85 plays, but it seemed like New Orleans just wanted to throw the ball.
4: Well, and some of that was the Lions were taking away the run game early, right? Like they kind of forced them into being one-dimensional and then obviously jumped up in the third quarter 21-0 where it becomes that kind of game. But they've got a lot of good run defenders. You know, Hutchinson gets a ton of credit for his pass rush production, obviously, and understandably so, but he's really improved as a run defender. The Lions got Aleem McNeil back this year. Well, they got him back last year. He's full strength now that he's had that extra time to recover from the ACL tear that he suffered, you know, in the Buffalo game 2 years ago. They've added a first-round pick in Tyreek Williams to that defensive line. They went out and got DJ Wanham in free agency. So they have some really, really good run defenders. And Jack Campbell on the second level. I mean, just a ball-seeking monster. Like, he finds the ball. He racks up the tackles. They added Devin White, who had 176 tackles last year. So the run defense should be much, much improved from the last time you guys saw them. And so they're going to try to make Josh Allen beat them with their arm. And, like, that's not the greatest situation either, because he's a remarkable quarterback that can do it. But if you can't stop him on the ground, then you're going to have a long day.
2: For the Lions offensively, you know, Ben Johnson leaves. And was there, I don't know, uncertainty about whether or not they could keep it going? And have they without him?
4: Well, you look at the personnel, you start with that and you say, God, it's going to be really hard to mess this up. And they kind of tinkered with it last year because they brought in an offensive coordinator that, you know, was a bad personality fit. It was probably one of Dan Campbell's bigger mistakes as a coach was that hire of John Morton. And by midseason, the play calling duties were stripped from Morton and Campbell took it over. You go out and they get Drew Petzing, you know, a bright offensive coordinator, a bright mind. And that's what Jared Goff needs. He needs somebody that can see the game at the same high level he does, that can have those type of conversations, that they can have a back and forth talking about the game through the same eyes. And so that's off to a really good start. Also, Petzing has kind of the same DNA as Campbell in terms of the commitment to the run game. But you have a Jahmyr Gibbs, you have an Amon-Ra St. Brown, a Jameson Williams, a Sam Laporta, a Jared Goff, who is, you know, a very effective pocket quarterback. Like, it's pretty hard to mess that up, to not be able to produce 30-point games regularly. The problem with Detroit last year was beyond the coordinator, was the offensive line. You know, it took a big step back. They had a couple of veterans that were getting older, getting banged up, that clearly needed to be replaced. And so they invested a ton of resources in that group this offseason. And Unfortunately, one of the biggest pieces, center Cade Mays, suffered a wrist injury in camp. He's out for a bit, but not only did they invest in starters, they invested in quality backups. And so they brought in Juice Scruggs in a trade that sent David Montgomery to Houston. He started at center in the opener, looked pretty damn good. Christian Mahogany, their starting left guard, goes down in the opener. In comes Ben Bartsch, another veteran with 30 or so starts in this league, who's kind of a grizzled veteran. And so they're in much, much better shape up front, which allows the whole thing to operate at a higher level.
3: And Gibbs right now in the backfield without David Montgomery, Pacheco had the injury before the season. Is it just full bore, like he's just a total workhorse back now and they don't really have a limit on how many touches he gets?
4: Yeah, and that's unfortunately kind of by necessity. You know, they really wanted Pacheco to be kind of that complement. You know, David Montgomery was great as a 1-2 punch with him, but at some point, and not too long into Gibbs' career, like, it was just clear you had to get this kid on the field as much as possible. And so the Lions were paying Montgomery a lot. He was unhappy with his kind of diminishing role. And so they had to part ways for both them and him. So you bring in Pacheco, you bring him in on a veteran min deal, and that's going to be the guy that gives you those 6 to 8 touches and can pass pro. And it's just kind of a nice, cheap bridge solution until maybe you can get a younger guy in. Well, you know, Pacheco didn't make it through camp, unfortunately. And so now they've got Sione Vaki, who is a special team standout, maybe one of the better special teamers in the league, but, you know, he played safety in college. And so he only had 10 touches to his name through 2 years. He's their number two today, but they also have Jacob Sailors in the mix, and that's a guy that probably most people around the NFL don't know, but was the UFL's leading rusher a couple of years ago and had a really, really good preseason, very productive, averaged 5.9 yards per carry. You know, the Lions need one of those guys to step up to be that complement, just to take a little bit off Jahmyr Gibbs. He can handle probably 80% of the workload week in and week out, but they need somebody to take up that extra 20%. And if one of those two guys, if Vaki and Sailors can't do it, if they can't gain the trust of the coaching staff, they're going to have to go out and get somebody else, whether that's signing a street free agent or poaching somebody off somebody else's practice squad here in the coming weeks.
2: Justin Rogers, Detroit Football Network. On Dan Campbell quickly. So, Justin, we are here in Buffalo. Sean McDermott took over, brought them out of the desert, made the playoffs a bunch, changed the organization. And eventually we got to a point where the owner decided enough's enough. You know, I got to try something different. I'm still having success, but, you know, where do I want to get to? Where's Campbell on that? He seems like a very popular figure around the league. How is that in Detroit? How safe is this man's job? How I feel like he would be beloved because of what he's done and his personality, but you tell me.
4: Yeah, I would think it's one of the safer jobs in the entire league, and that includes people that were hired months ago. Like, Dan Campbell is the face of the organization. It's not Jared Goff. It's not Aiden Hutchinson. It's not Jahmyr Gibbs. It's Dan Campbell. You know, this organization, as you mentioned when you intro'd me, like, I've covered this team for 16 years, and I've lived in Michigan a lot longer, and so I've seen the lows of the lows, not just for this franchise, but really by NFL standards. You know, this organization did not have direction. They did not hire good leaders. They could not have any kind of sustained success or culture. Dan Campbell's come in here, and really I should put general manager Brad Holmes in that conversation too. It's totally fair they came in together, but the culture in this locker room is about as good as it gets in the NFL. Players love playing for this guy. He's authentic, and I think brutally honest and direct. And those two things resonate with players. And so he has the complete grip of the locker room, but not just that, he has the grip of the city, because that authenticity and that genuineness extends to kind of everyone Campbell meets. And so, you know, the way he interacts with the media, the way he interacts with the fan on the street that might see him out in public, like, he's just kind of a good dude. And the on-field success kind of matches that. And so, look, you want to take advantage of this window and this talent you have, and you'd also like to see this team get to a Super Bowl in the same way Buffalo's clamoring for it. But I think it would take a multi-year success of falling well short of those expectations before Campbell is put on the hot seat.
2: Justin Rogers. Justin, who do you think wins tomorrow night?
4: Oh, I think it's tough to go on the road in an emotional kind of moment with a new stadium against a, you know, pretty well-oiled team. I, like I said, I think it's going to be a shootout. I would not even be surprised if this comes down to the final drive, but given the external factors, I have to think Buffalo wins this game.
2: All right. Mm-hmm. Justin Rogers, Detroit Football Network. Detroit Football Network. Justin, thanks. Great stuff.
4: Of course. Thanks for having me.
2: All right. On the Lions. On Campbell, it's, you know, that authenticity. I'd mentioned yesterday how much I like Ben Johnson and his post-game stuff. Dan Campbell also on the list of everyone's allowed to like Dan Campbell, right?
3: Yes.
2: He shows up and makes the biting kneecap speech, and that's a little bit of a punchline and a joke.
3: Mm-hmm.
2: But then, what is it, his first training camp, when he's given the, I swear to God, all I do is think about you guys. It's all I think about. And he's getting emotional.
3: Mm-hmm.
2: I think about that clip all the time. I think, man, how could you not love this guy? St. Brown's got a podcast. He's got Campbell on the podcast.
3: Mm-hmm.
2: Introduces him, and is like the best coach he's ever played for. I love him so much.
3: Mm-hmm.
2: So I feel like Justin's, you know, he's got that message that everybody loves that dude.
3: He's a maniac, too. Like, he does like six shots of espresso in his coffees, like two a day. The Lions have not won in Buffalo since.
2: Ooh.
3: In fact, the Lions haven't beat the Bills at all since. Let alone in Buffalo.
2: The year...
3: It's been a minute.
2: Oh, man. There's somewhere in there, when the Bills were 0-8, the first team they beat was the Lions. Here.
3: That sounds like it would be the 14-12-2010 game in November that I'm looking at.
2: All right. They were Bills were 0-8, and their first win was against the Lions, because the Lions, I think, we're on a hellacious run of not winning a single road game in maybe 2.5 years.
3: Okay.
2: Something like that.
3: Yeah.
2: The last Lions.
3: Yeah, the Bills were 0-8 going in, and the Lions were 2-6.
2: Okay.
3: And the Bills won 14-12.
2: What a game.
3: They had two Fred Jackson touchdowns in that game.
2: Love it.
3: Sean Hill was the quarterback for the Lions.
2: The last time the Lions won here. They don't come much.
3: So the last time the Lions beat the Bills at all was in 2006.
2: That's the Laser Dan Carpenter game?
3: No.
2: Not Dan Carpenter? Lasers?
3: No.
2: Lasers?
3: 06 is going to be Lindell is the kicker.
2: For the Lasers?
3: Dan that's later. That's a different year.
2: Okay. Did Dan Carpenter get hit with lasers? And did
3: I think so.
2: Maybe he made the kick, but he got hit with lasers?
3: I think so. Also, was that against the Lions, or was that in Detroit against the Jets?
2: Good question.
3: Might have been that. Right. But 2006, the Lions beat the Bills. So there's that game.
2: Is that here or there?
3: That is there.
2: Okay.
3: The Bills were, it's a Geron team.
2: Oh,
3: they were 2-3. Lions were 0-5.
2: That game is on black and white television during the October surprise storm.
3: October 15, 2006.
2: Nobody had power.
3: Okay.
2: Yeah, I watched it on a tiny little television running off a generator. Yep. No one had power.
3: Okay. I listened to this game on the radio then.
2: Yeah.
3: I don't think I ever saw. Maybe I've never seen a play from this game.
2: And classic rant. Bulldog afterwards talking about how the Bills are so bad and we just want you to look good and we can't plug into you at all. You're so terrible. Well, they scored 10 points, 6 points.
3: They lost 20-17.
2: 20-17. I can't plug into you.
3: But to an 0-5 Lions team.
2: There you go. On the road to an 0-5 Lions team while the whole city is crippled without power.
3: All right. John Kitna.
2: These are good memories.
3: Against Lossman. That is the last time the Lions beat the Bills at all. The last time the Lions beat the Bills in Buffalo. In fact, the only time ever the Lions have beat the Bills in Buffalo was in 1991. So it's before both of our times here, at least.
2: Did you hear the conversation yesterday? Brad and Tim had a good one. Oh, and you must have got in on this as well. About whether or not Josh Palmer should have gone down instead of scoring the touchdown. Not a thing I thought about. But someone called in and said, should he have caught the ball and fallen right away, they can kneel on the ball and kick the field goal and make it so the defense doesn't have to make a stop. Should that have been something that Palmer had
3: done? I need to look up one thing before.
2: I didn't think of this for a second until yesterday that call comes in, and then it's like, all right, well, let's entertain it. And they talked about it for a while.
5: I think we had like 7 calls on it throughout the show. It was like every 5 minutes we get another call. Like, he shouldn't have gone down. He should have got. Like, everybody had a different take on it.
2: What is the thing you're looking up?
3: How many timeouts the Texans had?
2: How many?
3: They had 2.
2: Okay.
3: And 1:37 on the clock.
2: You would not have led the clock down.
3: I'll tell you this. If they had no timeouts, I'd be all in, totally, like, absolutely. You go down at the 1, you kneel it till there's 1 second, and you kick a field goal from the 1 yard line.
2: Yep.
3: But they've got 2 timeouts.
2: Mm-hmm. Yeah.
3: What am I going to do? I'm going to kneel it twice, and then I'm going to kick a field goal to go up 2.
5: And give them 40 seconds.
3: And give
5: to
3: them
5: go
3: 40
5: down
3: seconds to get a field goal. I don't want to do that.
5: That was what I said, too.
2: I won't entertain it at all unless Palmer is catching the ball at the 12.
3: Right. He's got to think very quickly to ask him to go down.
2: He's going in.
3: He catches the ball at the 6.
5: It's, yeah, it's
3: going
5: like the
3: full
5: six or the
3: speed.
5: Seven.
2: And if he dropped down immediately to the ground, he would slide or roll into the end zone. He's on a full sprint.
3: Yeah.
2: Catching that ball. Imagine he just... There's
3: or
2: no
3: the
2: way,
3: ball, or the ball gets jarred loose. Like
5: exactly.
3: He's moving so fast that the completing the process of the catch nonsense is going to start filtering in.
2: This is one of those spots where people say like, "Oh, fans just want to complain." I don't think he's complaining. I think it's someone that called with like in the moment I thought of a thing. You're trying to ice a game. You don't want to put your defense back out there. It's having trouble. Could you have done something different? And you could have. I think it's a big ask.
5: Yeah.
2: If he catches the ball at the 26 and it's all free sailing to the end zone, fall down at the 2. All right, you have time to slow down and kneel down.
5: Right.
2: But you had no time to put on the brakes there.
3: Yeah. I hadn't thought of that. I had thought of, actually, after the play had happened, I don't think I ever brought up in the air because I decided that I wouldn't have done this if I were them, or if I were Allen, was the better play Shakir for the first down?
5: Yeah.
3: Because it's kind of the Allen play against the Chiefs in the playoffs 2 years
2: seconds.
3: Ago.
2: Oh, yeah,
6: right. Similar.
3: Where he takes a shot for Shakir instead in the end zone. Instead of Diggs for the first down to keep the clock running. Mm-hmm. And if you hit Shakir and you get the first down, they use a timeout. Now I've got them having one timeout, and basically a first down wins the football game versus having to make a stop. But I thought, like, you know what? The touchdown is there, and you're going to go for 2 after, like, you're trying to go up 7. That's a difference. Like, I think the right play was just go for the shot.
2: This is all like post Mahomes stress disorder here. It really is.
3: Mm-hmm. Yeah.
2: We're hoping that in the next 7 years, 8 years, we stop thinking a minute, that's too much.
3: Right.
2: Right? Because your defense has made a series of stops.
3: Right. Yeah.
2: Yeah, I don't think so.
3: You can't go down that quickly.
2: One side effect of having Josh Allen, I thought about this yesterday as I'm watching all the cut-ups of that throw to Palmer. I had totally forgotten it was 3rd and 11. If you're the Texans,
3: 3rd and 11.
2: If you're the Texans, you're not just mad about the interception that Lasseter doesn't come up with. You're also thinking it's 3rd and 11.
3: Yeah,
2: and
3: you're still in great shape.
2: And you give up. Not only was Shakir gonna be open for the first, but you didn't stop either one. It's not like you took away the first down and then he beat you. They're both open.
3: Right.
2: You had no answers on 3rd and 11. And here I am thinking, I guess the game really did turn an awful lot on that play, not just because it's a touchdown, but because, you know, 3rd and 11 is it's a money down, and they're still, what yard line are they at? They're still in deep field goal range for a kicker that, you know, that would have been...
3: It would have been north of 50. It was north of 50.
2: It would have been a tester.
3: Yeah.
2: That's a huge throw. Paul Hamilton on the other side. We'll get your calls in as well. Noah Oslin signs a contract extension with the Sabres. They open camp tomorrow. We'll check in quickly with Paul as things get started in the hockey world here on WGR.
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16: One day out until the Bills take on the Detroit Lions to open up Highmark Stadium Thursday night football. An injury update from yesterday.
17: TJ Sanders, he'll be the only one that won't be out there today. Not his injury related, more of an illness. So we sent him home today, but everybody else will be out there today.
16: Terrell Bernard, Cole Bishop, and Ty Johnson were listed as limited. 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Looking around the NFL, The Chargers signed wide receiver Marquez Valdez-Scantling to their practice squad. CBS Sports' Matt Zenitz reports Ravens wide receiver Jacoby Lane, dealing with a wrist injury, is expected to undergo surgery in the coming days. Sports Illustrated's Albert Breer reports Arizona's plan is to be judicious about running up mileage on running back Jeremiah Love. And NFL insider Jordan Schultz reports Jets safety Mika Fitzpatrick, dealing with the groin injury, will miss 2 to 3 weeks. Sabres, they've released their training camp roster. 53 players will be cut down to 23 before the opener against Columbus on October 1st. Camp starts tomorrow. That's your Paddock Chevrolet Sports Headlines. 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I'm Joe Calley for Western New York's Voice of the Fan, WGR.
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0: Ah, he's back, Mr. Paul Hamilton. I see. That's what happens is they put the ice down at the arena, they paint the lines, and they go and they knock on Paul's door and they say, it's time. He's back for a hockey season. Training camp opens tomorrow. Paul, good morning. Welcome back.
19: They show up at the limo at his house.
20: How are
19: right?
20: you?
19: Yeah.
20: You,
19: to bring him there?
0: You toured the country.
19: The black SUV.
0: You went to baseball stadiums. You're all over the place waiting for the season to begin.
21: Yeah. I went to Atlanta. I went to Pittsburgh. I saw a game in Toronto. Yeah, that's kind of – and then, of course, I did some Bill stuff. You know, I helped Sal out. You know, I wound up at well, this is the first time I wasn't there for the first day of OTAs because the Sabres actually had playoffs. So I was actually near the end of OTAs and then training camp. And then I've been doing that ever since until it was time to go to practice for the guys who played in the Prospect Showcase. I did that on Friday, and that was kind of my first trip back down for hockey.
0: And the season begins 2 weeks from tomorrow. Right, October 1st against the Columbus Blue Jackets. We've got some preseason games in between, and training camp opens.
21: Yeah, this
0: tomorrow.
21: Will be the first time I'm traveling to the first game in September.
0: Oh, right.
21: Because I'll be driving to Columbus on the 30th.
0: Yeah.
21: So
0: right. The league year begins September 29th, which is 2 weeks from yesterday. There are games.
19: Because 84 games?
0: 84 games.
19: This year. Which, well, we had 84 games in the past, right?
21: Long time ago, yes. Yeah. But, yes, they did.
19: By the way, Paul, so training camp opens tomorrow, but right, Yarmo and Lindy talk today?
21: They do. Normally, they talk the first day that the team's on the ice, but we all know that there's something going on tomorrow that is pretty important. The Bills are opening a new stadium, and so they moved. And my guess is that the players – now, we used to go down when the players show up for physicals and all that, which I my guess is today. But we don't do that anymore now for a while now. We first day for the media to get down there is the first day that players are on the ice, so which would be tomorrow.
0: Paul, would expect to hear Yarmo asked about Connor Hellebuyck, any sort of trades. He could squash that down and basically kill it today if he wanted to. But also there is news on the signing of Noah Östlund, and I wonder if your head is spinning like many are, the NHL signing frenzy of the last like 2 to 3 days, because the CBA changed from players getting 8-year max deals to 7-year max deals, and the new wave of just, hey, a guy had a good year, let's bet 7 years on him.
21: Yeah, and with the salary cap going up every year, by, I would say, a pretty significant amount, the money's insane. I mean, absolutely insane. You know, what people are getting, basically, I think Noah Östlund will live up to his contract, which will be $6.6 million cap number, but he hasn't done anything to say, well, you know, hey, we should be paying him $6.6 million a year. But that's the NHL now. You got to know your players, and you got to bet on your players. You know, you got to project out where you think that player is going to be. And I think Noah Östlund's 6.6 will be a bargain at the end of 8 years, to be quite honest with you. Now he'll pocket $8.1 million the first year, because his goes like 8-1, 7-6, 6-6, 6-4, 6-1, 6-6-6, you know, as it goes down. So, and I'm just using that as an example, and just some of the contracts yesterday were just insane, or not just yesterday. And Danny Briere also

0: help that all along because he did an offer sheet to Carlson in Anaheim. Mm-hmm. And that also, I think, that basically got the track meet going.
1: Right.
0: And from that point on, I think a lot of players are getting paid more money than maybe they would have had that offer sheet not happened.
1: Right. The way I view it, Paul, is I think as the – I mean, Chris Johnson said $150 million by 2030. Like, that's where the cap's going. Mm-hmm. That $6 million is going to be the cost of a good third liner. Like, that's kind of where we're headed. And when you're looking at Osland, I mean, I guess there definitely, I think, is a potential that he is a lot more than that. But I know it's only 1 year, but seeing his game, how much Lindy likes him and trusts him, the idea that he's not going to at least be a good third liner, I feel like that if that's the bet you're making, you're probably hitting on that bet.
0: Oh, yeah, definitely. I mean, when I was talking about, you know, if McLeod is part of a trade, I think Osland easily can slide into where McLeod was, his position in the lineup. You know, a good two-way guy, you know, and maybe even be better than McLeod. McLeod struggled last year. By the end of the playoffs, he was basically getting very little ice time, you know, down playing with Malenstein and that group.
1: Yeah.
0: Lindy Ruff had just seen enough, and it's like, no, we got to switch this up, and he did. And a lot of people, and rightfully so, like Helenius. I like Helenius. I think he's going to be a very good player. And he is the second Sabre in a row that has scored the golden goal at the World Championships. Thompson did it the year before. But when it's all said and done, it wouldn't surprise me. And I think I would say it probably will happen. I think Noah Austin will be a better player than Helenius. Now, they're totally different players in the way they play the game. But I think Osland will be a more valuable player in the lineup than Helenius. And I'm not saying that Helenius is not going to be a valuable player. I think he's probably going to be a top six forward, you know, and I think probably will be a guy that can score goals in this league. But Osland's skill set and what he does and the smarts that he brings to the game, I think he will be a more valuable asset than Helenius would be.
1: I don't know. Did he play? He played three playoff games, I think. The game that sticks out, though, is game three against Boston. He had that assist to Byram and then the empty netter.
0: Yeah.
1: So, like, and we saw a little bit of him in the playoffs.
0: He's sneaky good. He does the things that maybe you don't notice. And then that's what Lindy Ruff, I think, is commenting. He goes, I got time for Noah Austin all day long when we were asking about him being out there, like, in the last 30 seconds of a playoff game. You know? Mm-hmm. Right. That's what Lindy Ruff thinks of him.
1: Right.
0: You know, to have him out there in that type of a situation, protecting a lead already, you know. And Mike Leone was talking about it, and I think Lindy has talked about it too. Don't forget Austin played 2 years pro at age 18 and 19 in Sweden. He stayed home. He had told the Sabres or anybody that wanted to draft him he was going to do that. He already decided before he got drafted that I'm going to play 2 years pro in Sweden. And that's going to start development. And Mike Leone said by the time he got to Rochester, you know, he said that's a hard league. It's a hard defensive league to play in. And he said he was playing against men. So he said he was a really kind of a mature player when he showed up in Rochester after 2 years of that. So it seemed like for Noah Osland, that was a really smart thing to do. And it really helped his development and helped him kind of hit the ground running as a pro once he got here after playing 2 years a pro in Sweden.
1: Center or wing, Paul, do you think for him? I mean, he
0: can play either one.
1: He did both good last year, it seemed.
0: They both can. They both can play either center or wing. I've liked them both. I've liked them at both positions. The one that can't is Kulik. Kulik's a centerman. Simply, they have tried him at wing. He was okay in Rochester at wing. They put him at center, and he really took off. And same thing with here in the NHL. He started on the wing. It wasn't going real well. When they moved him to center, he took off. You know, of the three guys, Osland and Helenius, I think, can play wing or center equally as well. Kulik's got to stay at center, in my opinion.
2: Paul Hamilton joining us. Paul, the Hellebuck stuff, have you muted it on Twitter? Do you think it's still possible?
1: Well,
2: I mean, we're really getting time to, you know, rubber meets the road when he doesn't show up for training camp, and every insider updating every, you know, turn of the knife here or turn of the screw, whatever. Do you think it's possible? Would you say it's possible?

0: Well, the Sabres have been linked to it the entire offseason.
1: Well, they just put 6.6 on their cap for next year yesterday, or the day before, whenever that happened. It was the day before. So, you know, that's cap on next year's cap. So that's that. Yeah, because the insiders are all saying this Hellebuck has to be traded. It's going to happen. It has to happen before training camp. Then it's going to be, it has to happen before the regular season. And people in Buffalo can raise their hand and go, really? Does it have to happen? Jack Eichel got traded in November. You know, and the same thing was being said all summer long, into training camp, into the regular season, that it has to happen. It's gonna happen. It has to happen. And it didn't happen until the beginning of November. Now, Eichel's a little bit different from the fact that because of injury, he couldn't play at the time. Maybe there's a little bit different. But, no, it doesn't have to happen. You know, even if he doesn't show up at training camp, it doesn't have to happen. Shovel day off, if he doesn't think he gets a good deal, he might say, I'm not trading him for just nothing or what I don't feel is equal value. So he's going to have to wait, type of a thing.
0: Sorry.
1: So, yeah, it should happen. It probably could happen. But we know from what we've seen here, it doesn't have to happen.
0: That's what I'm wondering, Paul, is like how stubborn will Kevin Cheveldayoff really be about this? Because the other thing that's happening on Twitter right now is he's getting dunked on a lot for kind of maybe bungling this, where you had some good offers before the draft, maybe from the Sabres, and now there's less of a market. Teams made their goalie moves. Players have no trade clauses now that can't get moved. And you're sitting there saying, well, they're all terrible offers. Yeah, because this is kind of the bed you've made. So I guess it's just how ugly they're willing to let it get, or how long they're willing to just let him sit home. Like, and will Hellebuck just sit home? Like, if we start getting into the regular season, you mentioned Eichel, right? Like, Eichel couldn't play.
1: Right.
0: Like, if Hellebuck just says, I won't play all year, then I think that just gets it gets weird, right? If you're Winnipeg, because they keep saying they want to win, and if he's not going to play, well, that's not going to help you win. And if they get off to a bad start, I just think there's a lot of different things and a lot of different paths it could take.
1: Yeah, I think definitely Cheveldayoff screwed this up. I don't think whatever offers that he got before the draft, I don't think he's getting now. I really don't, because a lot of people have already kind of made their moves. You know, who maybe were interested before the draft, but they've kind of made their moves. And you know, there are folks go, well, what does this do to Luukkonen? This is the NHL, boys. You know, grow up. If this bothers Ukko-Pekka Luukkonen, then he doesn't have the mental makeup to be a good goaltender in the National Hockey League. If what he should do is, in his mind, if no trade is made and he gets in there, it should motivate him. Well, okay, then I need to be, because he has said himself he needs to, you know, up the consistency in his game. He said that in the interviews that he did in Berlin during the summer. Okay, well, go do it. I mean, you're not perfect by any means. You still can be better and need to be better. I think he had a good season last year. But that doesn't mean he can't be better. That doesn't mean he can't be more consistent. So I don't buy this, well, what is this dude of Luukkonen mentally? He's going to be all upset or whatever. This is business. This is the NHL. And if that happens, then I don't think he has the mental makeup to be a good goaltender. It should motivate him to be a better goaltender if he is still the number one guy once the regular season starts.
2: I'm sensing material for a new open there.
0: This is the NHL, boys. Grow up.
2: I like it. All right, Paul. Well, enjoy today. We'll be listening for Yarmo and Lindy and get some nuggets from them, and then the start of training camp. So we'll be talking much more regularly. And thanks for the time.
1: Sounds good, guys. Take care.
2: Paul Hamilton joining us here on the Western Hotline. Sabres and Blue Jackets to open the season. Home opener is 2 weeks from Saturday.
0: And they play Pittsburgh in the preseason on Monday.
2: All right.
0: Yeah. Chicago for the first home game. So right away with your Byram tribute video.
2: Byram revenge game.
0: Green Wave tribute video.
2: Yeah.
0: Byram tribute video. Combo tribute video.
2: Greenway scored a goal in the Boston series, right?
0: Yes.
2: Was it Boston or Montreal? He scored a big goal.
3: It was early. I think it was Boston.
2: Was it game one Montreal? He scored a big goal at home in a game that I think it's game one Montreal.
0: Let me find it. Anyway. Byram scored, I mentioned game three was the Oslin playoff game.
2: Yeah.
0: Like he went in playing center because Norris went out.
2: Yeah.
0: So he was centering like line two, line three, whatever you want to call it. It was him, Doan, and Benson, maybe?
4: Yeah, I think it was Benson.
0: Okay. And he had that one play where he looped around the whole ice, got down to the corner. He did that little thing with his hips where he's like very slick as a skater.
4: Yeah.
0: And then he wired a saucer pass all the way across to Byram, who one-timed it.
2: Yeah,
4: it's awesome.
0: And listen, then the empty netter where he like beat three Bruins to the puck.
4: So good.
0: He was awesome that game.
4: Yeah, he was. Greenway did score in game one against Montreal.
2: There you go.
0: Montreal.
2: The third goal of the game against Montreal. Maybe it's tougher for me to remember the goals in the series and who did them because they were all on the road.
4: Yeah.
2: They only won two home games.
0: Right.
2: The whole playoffs.
0: That was one of them.
4: Yep.
2: Game one against Boston, game one against Montreal.
0: What was the play? Was it a shot? Wrist shot?
2: Kind of screenshot. Corner. Kind of went to the top corner. I'm not going to get on Paul for kind of downplaying Consta the monster there, saying Oslin's going to be better. I don't think you understand how good I think Consta is going to be. I can't be contained on this.
0: I heard a good comparison. Lindy loves Oslin. Like, he cannot stop talking about him. He is his new Jochen Hesch.
2: Okay.
0: He loved Hesch for 10
2: that's
0: years.
2: Great.
0: Put him everywhere. Loved him. And I thought, like, okay, that's good. Hesch wasn't that great.
2: Hesch was good.
0: He was fine.
2: He was
0: good.
2: Very good. But, important. I mean,
0: I'll be disappointed if Oslin's only as good as Jochen Hesch.
2: I'll be more disappointed if Consta is not as good as Jochen Hesch.
0: He'll be better than Jochen Hesch.
2: Consta.
0: No offense to Jochen Hesch. He was a fine player.
2: He was a wizard out there in the playoffs. He just showed up and got a million scoring chances. He and Zucker. Anyway. All right. 803-0550 on the Sabres if you want it. Training camp begins tomorrow. Yarmo has a chance to shoot some shots over at Kevin Sheveld day off. You know, could he do the whole, sometimes you're dealing with a GM and it doesn't feel like it's on the up and up. I mean, he could take some shots if he wants. Eager to find out. Jeremy and Joe on WGR.
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15: 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You can join us, talk some Bills, get ready for this Bills Lions game in the Highmark debut. 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
7: Just one day until the Bills take on the Detroit Lions to open up Highmark Stadium Thursday Night Football. An injury update from yesterday.
8: TJ Sanders, he'll be the only one that won't be out there today. 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
7: Terrell Bernard, Cole Bishop, and Ty Johnson were listed as limited. 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Looking around the NFL, the Chargers, they signed wide receiver Marquez Valdez-Scantling to their practice squad. CBS Sports' Matt Zenitz reports Ravens wide receiver Jacoby Lane with a wrist injury is expected to undergo surgery in the coming days. Sports Illustrated's Albert Breer reports Arizona's plan is to be judicious about running up mileage on running back Jeremiah Love. NFL insider Jordan Schultz reports Jets safety Minkah Fitzpatrick, dealing with a groin injury, will miss 2 to 3 weeks as well. Sabres, they've released their training camp roster. 53 players will be cut down to 23 before the opener against Columbus on October 1st. Camp starts tomorrow. Join us Thursday as Chopin Bulldog broadcasts live from the WGR tailgate party at Wings Flight of Hope as we get you ready for the Bills-Lions home opener. Park for just $30.

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1: Sometimes it's a spider. I don't like that. Yeah, he can feel a vibe and. You
2: know. That spider is that's on his mind.
3: He was totally distracted.
2: Let's get stupid. Lions defenders get tattoos of spiders on their hands. To put in Josh's field of vision to distract him. He was distracted by that spider. Matt Beauvais got a good video of it. It's a little white spider, medium. What's medium size? What's a medium size?
3: Medium size spider.
2: It was not even medium size. It was above tiny. It was a small spider.
3: That sounds medium. Oh,
2: tiny. No.
3: Small.
2: It was a small spider.
3: Small spider by like buffalo standards also? Or like, really
2: much smaller than a buffalo, yes.
3: Yes. Okay, thank you. Yes, like the spiders we see in Buffalo or like the giant tarantula, like bird-eating spiders from Australia.
0: We don't really have big spiders around here.
3: That's what I mean. Like, I'll see a spider, like, there's a bunch of spiders right across, like, on my neighbor's house when I go out and get in my car. And, like, they're maybe, like, you know, the size of a quarter. Maybe a little bigger than that. And I'm like, that's a big spider. But, again, someone in, like, Australia is going to be like, this is a big spider. It's the smallest spider I've ever seen in my life.
2: Big question. Very important question we can decide as a society right now. What is the thing that makes a spider big? Legs or body?
4: Body.
0: If it's just long legs, it doesn't.
2: If we take out the daddy long legs. If a spider is the size of my hand, all right, and it's mostly legs or mostly body, which is the scarier of the spider?
4: No,
2: body.
4: It's way scarier. Definitely. way scarier.
2: Yeah. When that body looks like a baseball, you're like, get out.
4: There's even tiny little spiders that have big bodies that I'm like, that scares me way more than a normal little spider.
2: Yeah, that's probably right.
4: I think jumping spiders are like that, where they got big, fat bodies and little, tiny legs.
2: Right. Yes. That said, I'd like you right now to Google a giant huntsman spider.
4: Oh. I don't even want to do that.
0: I don't even need to Google
2: this guy's got legs.
3: Yeah. Here we go again. Googling spiders.
2: This guy's got legs. Like, if that's, you see one of those, that's like LeBron. He's got the body and the legs.
4: Right. It's the size of a golf ball, the body, and then the legs are like 9 inches long.
2: It's the largest spider by leg span, up to 12 inches, up to a foot.
0: Wow.
2: The giant huntsman spider.
4: Yeah, no thanks.
0: I mean, that's a giant. I do want to add to the conversation for a moment.
2: Here we go.
0: Daddy long legs, not a spider.
2: Not a spider.
0: They don't have two sections of body. They don't have an abdomen and a head. They're just one thing.
2: Your arborist friend told you this, right?
0: Yes, yes, exactly. And they don't have eight eyes. They have two simple eyes located on a small bump. And also,
2: you mean eight legs? Spiders don't have to have eight eyes, do they?
0: Mm-hmm.
2: All spiders have eight eyes?
0: They got like two regular ones and then like smaller ones on the side of the head.
2: They all have eight eyes?
0: Normally that's an indicator of a spider, yes. Daddy long legs only have two.
4: No, not all spiders have eight eyes.
0: Okay. Oh, okay.
4: Most spiders have eight eyes arranged in pairs. Some have six, four, two, or none. Some have none.
0: None, yeah. And daddy long legs cannot spin webs.
2: Right.
0: So they're not spiders.
3: That's a requirement? You have to be able to do that?
2: I'm going to go with yes.
0: I would agree.
4: I would think so.
2: Yeah, if you can't spin a web, you're not a spider.
3: I guess that's technically true.
0: They don't have fangs or anything either. I mean, so they're lacking a lot of parts of a spider.
3: Really, what I would do if I were the Lions, why not just bring spiders out into the field? Like, sneak them in.
4: All right, here we go. All spiders can produce silk, but only half use it to build webs or traps.
3: What are they doing? What are the other half doing?
2: I guess you don't have to spin a web. Maybe you're one of those spiders that lives in sand.
0: Yes.
2: And sets traps like that.
4: Exactly. Wolf spiders, jumping spiders.
2: Yeah.
4: Trapdoor spiders. Trap spiders.
3: But that doesn't sound like they're spinning webs either.
4: No.
2: No, so they are spiders. So I take it back. Yeah, trapdoor spider builds a trap. Ground dwelling.
4: They use them to protect their eggs.
0: They can spin webs, though.
3: They choose not to. They build walls.
2: They choose not to.
0: It's by choice for them.
3: Yeah. They build fortresses.
4: Some spiders can just pop some silk out and then like just it goes in the wind and they can fly.
0: Yes.
3: They make sails like out of the web.
0: 100%. They make a little parachute.
2: Is that what we're seeing whenever you're just walking like in the parking lot, you'll see a string of a web? Like that's a spider that's flying?
0: Yeah.
2: It's messed up.
0: People keep those jumping spiders.
4: You're walking
0: pets
4: through it and it's attaching to you and you don't even know it. That's one of the 11 that you eat every year.
3: Ballooning spiders. Sailors have reported spiders being caught in their ships' sails over 1,000 miles in the sea.
4: That seems absurd.
0: Now that's an odyssey.
4: What's he eating out there?
2: That's a spider getting a little in over his head.
3: Probably lost.
2: I'm going to check the wind. Right. Oh, you're 200 miles out the ocean. All right.
4: Where'd my wind chart go?
2: Has a spider ever crossed an ocean? Without the help of a ship?
3: Without the help of a ship.
2: Right. Can they stand on top of the water?
3: Can they get on the ship just like to refuel and then leap from that again?
4: I'll bet they can stand on the water because they got 8 legs, the displacement
0: they
4: of their weight.
0: They can stand on water.
4: I bet they can stand on the water.
0: They do it in the Mario games. That's all I know. And that, you know, we got to take that for what it's worth.
4: Perfect.
2: Yes, spiders have crossed entire oceans through methods like rafting on floating debris and airborne ballooning.
4: Nice.
0: Let's go.
2: Wow. All right.
0: Do you have any good working relationships with spiders?
2: Let me think.
4: What a question.
0: I do. I do a lot on my third floor in the attic area, and we're right on the water, so a lot of like ladybugs get in and stuff like that, just smaller bugs, nothing that's really a nuisance.
2: Uh-huh.
0: But I have a spider who lives in the corner in the window, and we have a great relationship. He doesn't bother me. He doesn't come out when I'm there.
3: Let him be.
0: I come up. There's a graveyard the next morning of just ladybugs. I'm like, you're doing the work I need you to do.
2: So you have sided with spiders over ladybugs. Because most people think ladybugs are good luck.
0: Well, these aren't the real ladybugs. These are the orange invasive ladybugs. They're the fakers. They're the wannabes. They're not the red ones.
3: I've seen these. I didn't know this about them, though. The ladybugs that are... Well, they're more yellow, aren't they?
0: Yeah, a little orangish yellow. Orangey yellow. Mm.
4: It does feel like you're rooting for the villains if you're on Team Spiders.
0: I like a villain.
4: But...
2: I do appreciate, though, in terms of working relationships with bugs, you know, those... big, fuzzy, giant-legged house caterpillar things in your basement.
3: Yeah.
2: I see those, and those will freak you out. I'm always just like, hey, man, you go do what you got to do.
4: Do your thing, man.
2: I think those eat spiders. So I don't know which team I'm on.
0: That's a good point.
4: Yeah.
2: All right. You know what? I'll let them settle it. Let them figure it out.
4: That's their problem.
2: I'm just, long as I'm not in the way, whatever works for you guys. Crawling in and out of the rocks of the basement.
0: Yes.
4: Right. Don't come to me with any problems.
2: Well, here's
4: we're good.
2: Sorry, we're 12 minutes into Spider Radio.
3: This is really what I wonder about Alan. Like, if he sees a spider, like, you ever like be driving your car and you see a spider like in the corner of your windshield, like inside or like maybe on the steering wheel?
2: Yeah, mm-hmm.
3: Like that's happened to me a couple of times. Like, you know, you keep your composure. You know, you're not gonna do anything crazy. But if Josh sees a spider in his helmet in the middle of a play, what's he doing?
2: It's tough. Jumbotrons are gonna start putting pictures of spiders up.
4: Oh, the Patriots.
2: Maybe they will.
0: Yeah.
2: What, a spider, I think a spider is easier to deal with than a bee in your car. A bee in your car is...
3: Yes.
0: A bee could be a scary thing.
2: Those things, it's just three,
3: I think I'm pulling over.
2: The movement's three-dimensional. Spider, I can... Yeah.
4: I must have some sort of weird thing. I've never had a bee problem ever once in my life. I've never been stung. I've never freaked out because there's a bee around.
2: I am rooting for you to get stung by a bee now. You need to
4: why?
0: One time. I stepped on a dead one and got stung, so it doesn't even count.
4: What did I do to you?
2: You don't even know how much it hurts. What are you worried about? I want you to get a life experience here.
4: Oh,
2: get stung by a bee. Live a little.
4: I've been bit by stuff. I don't know.
3: I've never been stung by a bee, and I have no interest
2: on earth?
3: In being stung by a bee.
4: See?
3: Yeah. I mean, I would not say I'm, you know, if there's a bee... No, it's more wasps. If there's wasps really, like, flying around, that would be the nightmare.
4: Yeah, I have a much larger issue with a wasp than I do with a bee.
2: Fair.
4: I agree with that. I will not do anything if there's a bee flying around me. I don't care. It doesn't bother me one bit. It might as well be a fly.
3: But if there's a wasp, you're stopping what you're doing.
4: I'm keeping an eye on it.
2: We were golfing on Monday and got, like, a iced tea drink, and bees came, and a yellow jacket came, and it was very interested in that drink, and I decided, like, I still need that drink, and I threw it in the trash.
0: Yeah, you just leave
2: it. I'm not about to fight this wasp or whatever. I'm not fighting you for this drink.
0: Yeah.
2: You can have it in the trash.
0: Those wasps give the bees a bad rap.
2: Yeah. All right. Anyway, Josh doesn't like spiders.
3: Yep.
4: Good to know, I guess.
2: The mafia on Twitter found out about that spider, and they're looking for that thing. How dare you get away from Josh Allen?
3: That's a small spider.
2: It was a small spider.
3: I'm looking at it right now. It's a small spider, for sure.
2: There should be more teams named after spiders.
3: Richmond.
2: Richmond Spiders.
3: Yeah, you're right. Like a higher level of maybe one of our new NHL teams is going to
4: Tarantulas. Somebody.
2: Somebody's named the tarantula somewhere.
4: Yeah, got to be.
3: Yeah, but not in pro sports.
2: No, that's right.
3: What do you want? You want the new Austin, Texas team to be named the Tarantulas? There's tarantulas in Texas, right?
4: Yeah.
3: Did you see the ESPN survey to NHL players on what the new teams should be called?
2: Oh God.
4: Oh no.
2: All right, prepare. Hold on. Let me.
4: Oh no.
3: Some of them just like try a little.
2: All right.
4: Yeah.
3: You know, like.
2: NHL music. I want to play with this game. I want to smash these all down.
3: Like for instance, like there were like a dozen players that I guess responded to this, and like most of them are real attempts at it. But then there's like Tom Wilson. Not for me to decide. Have a personality, man. Put down something.
4: Be any lamer.
3: Not for me to decide. Tom Wilson. On hey, what should you think they should be called? Are you kidding? All right. You want them?
2: Yeah.
3: All right. Why?
2: Tell me the player and what they suggested.
3: And again, some of these are like not even real. Like they're just like, you know.
2: Houston / Austin.
3: Yeah. Like
2: Austin and Atlanta. Either.
3: Like Wyatt Johnston of the Star said the Houston humidity, which is not like a real guess.
2: I'm gonna develop relationships hating these players.
3: I believe Tage Thompson said Rattlers.
2: Fine.
4: Okay.
3: Okay.
2: I mean, I don't want it, but that's a fine. Yes.
3: Jack Hughes, Bull Riders.
2: No. It's like Howard wanting Seattle to be the Fish Throwers.
3: Jamie Drysdale of the Flyers says the Houston Hammers.
2: Like it.
3: Yeah?
2: I do like it.
4: Is there some sort of hammer?
2: At least it's not a mythical beast that doesn't live there.
4: Fair.
3: Jack Eichel says the Austin Cattle.
2: Bad.
4: Oh.
3: Bad?
2: The Austin Arachnids. Super bad.
3: Because it's a singular.
2: Cattle?
3: Cattle.
4: Cattle's not something you want to be.
2: No.
4: Cattle's kind of an insult.
2: Cattle is...
4: You're
3: it
4: cattle.
3: Is?
2: Yes.
4: Yeah. Oh,
2: yes.
4: Yeah.
2: And, yeah? Okay. And during one...
4: Yeah, you're cattle.
3: Yeah, okay, cheap. Fair. Yeah,
2: there
3: right.
2: was even a labor dispute between the NHL or NFL where ownership referred to players as cattle.
4: That's right.
3: Ooh.
2: Yeah, that's not good.
3: Yeah, you're right. That's an insult. Because when you put it in that context, that's not a good thing to say.
4: Yeah.
3: Brock Besser, the Ranchers.
2: No. Mm. Terrible.
3: Macklin Celebrini, the Mustangs.
2: You just can't do it because of SMU and
3: yeah.
2: And just
3: well, some of these guys like just don't even understand how that works because Logan Cooley says I think it should be the Cowboys.
2: Yeah, that can't happen.
3: We have the Cowboys. Mm-hmm. You can't do that.
4: Yeah, that's terrible.
3: Quentin Byfield says the Longhorns. There's already a Longhorns.
2: Mm-hmm.
4: Yeah.
3: The Houston Sparks, according to... No, actually, this will be the last one.
2: It's a WNBA team.
3: Jacob Slavin, his response was, maybe the Houston Sparks? Spurs? Sparks? I don't know.
2: Oh.
3: That's his quote.
2: It's going to be neither.
3: There you go. Hammers? Do we like?
2: I don't mind hammers. Aren't they going to be in Austin though?
5: Austin Arachnids. We're talking spiders.
3: I think Austin seems to be a little bit more likely right now, but they're both still in the running.
2: If they're Austin, they probably won't do this because the name, I don't know if it's marketable. The Bats. Austin is famous for
3: the Austin Bats.
2: The Congress Street Bridge, which is home to 2 million bats.
3: Okay.
2: It is one of the more unique experiences you can have. Go stand on the Congress, I think it's called the Congress Street Bridge, and every night, bats by the million fly out of this bridge and eat mosquitoes. Yeah.
4: A million?
2: Yes. Yes.
4: Come on.
2: Search it.
4: I don't want... That
3: I'm looking.
4: That
2: it is a thing that you go do. You go
3: famous urban bat colony.
2: Yeah.
3: Lives under the Congress, Richards Congress Avenue Bridge.
2: In the bridge, under the bridge, and at twilight, people go and sit there, and then all of a sudden, boom, here they come. And it is a nonstop deluge of bats flying out to go eat.
3: Up to 1.5 million bats.
2: Bang.
3: Wow. During their peak season.
2: You should be the Austin Bats or some version of that.
3: I'm
4: more freaked out by a bat than I am by a bee.
2: Sure.
3: That's probably fair.
2: Yeah, that's all right. Yeah.
4: Okay, good.
3: I think I like this. There's no team named Bats anywhere.
4: I do like that. It's
3: like
4: good.
3: It's definitely an animal that feels deserving of like a sports team.
2: Would they have to put a name in front of it, like the Bridge Bats or the Golden Bats or the?
3: Do you think it's
2: like,
3: too short?
2: I think it is too short. But
3: should I look up what type of bats are in Austin? You want to do that?
2: They're called Mexican free-tailed bats, I think, is what they're called.
3: The Austin free-tailed bats. Yeah, that's not great. The Bridge Bats.
2: That sounds very AHL. It's an AHL.
3: Yeah,
2: name.
3: I don't like Bridge
2: then
3: Bats.
2: Then again, so is Mammoth, but they chose that.
3: That's fair. Just saying, that would be an opportunity for spiders here.
2: True.
3: I'm not sure that Austin spiders is great, but you could do something.
2: Dave in Lockport on spiders. Hey, Dave.
6: Hey, how you guys doing? The story about the spiders, man, it's just creeping me out because I was living this about 10, 12 years ago. I was living in Northern California among the redwoods, and the redwoods are unbelievable, for one,
2: if you
6: haven't seen them in person. But they house spiders. If you peel back the bark of a redwood, there are spiders galore, big ones, small ones, whatever. So there, people get bit by spiders a lot in that part of the world. So I woke up one Sunday morning, and I felt terrible, and I had a bite just near my belly button, another bite on my left thigh, and another bite in a part you can guess that's in between the package. We'll call it the package.
2: Okay, so, we'll call it that.
6: Okay. So now I got a fever, and I feel awful, and I got these three bites. So I go to the nearest clinic. And there's just one woman working there because it's a Sunday, and she examines the bites, and she deems that they are spider bites. They're probably brown recluse spider bites, which are so poisonous. And she says you have to have them all lanced, and then once we make the incision, we stuff a ribbon in there, this real fine ribbon, and it drains out all the pus.
2: All right, you know what? You just don't have to do it, man. You just don't. You don't have to call a radio station and tell that story. You know, you could leave out certain elements of it. You could just decide that, you know, some of that doesn't have to go. You could just.
3: I'm watching videos of bats flying from under this bridge.
2: This is Josh Allen's fault.
3: This is Josh Allen's fault, right?
2: Yeah.
3: People get into their kayaks and they watch from the river the bats like flying out.
2: I've been to see it. It's.
3: Were you on the river? Or were you like on?
2: No,
3: you
2: sit on the hill by the bridge. There's a park there.
3: Yeah.
2: And you're just gonna sit down, and it's not scary because they're not coming for you. They're just flying out to go eat.
3: So does Austin just not have mosquitoes then because the bats take care of it?
2: They must have some because what are the bats eating?
3: Right, fair.
2: But I don't know.
3: Right, they come back. They must come back the next night, and there's still mosquitoes to be had.
2: Yeah.
3: So that's fair.
2: Brown recluse. Had somebody tweeted about a black widow. I don't think I've ever seen a black widow. They are in a lot of places.
3: Mm-hmm.
2: Where, like, what states are they in? Brown recluse, I've heard of those. Black widows are in all 50 states.
3: Oh, okay.
2: Yeah.
3: Let's hope they're on Long Island, then. And not here.
2: Right. No, sorry. They're not in Alaska.
3: Rob tweets in. There was a minor pro team called the Austin Ice Bats.
2: All right.
3: Same thing, though. You throw the word ice in front, I think you're a minor
2: league
3: team.
2: You're in the ECHL, even.
3: Right. Yeah.
2: Yeah. Like you could be the Jackals. You can't be the Ice Jackals. You can be the Rebels. You can't be the Ice Rebels.
3: Right. Yep.
2: Checks out. Jim in Connecticut. Hey, Jim.
7: Hey, how you doing? So I'm going to add to your spider story. Before I get to that, my youngest son's a sports anchor, News 10 in Rochester, but that's not why I called. Years ago, I worked at Bethlehem Steel, and we used to have these bins where you'd go underneath, like a deep basement area, and you'd be hundreds of spiders. They'd be all over the place, almost nested together. I mean, if you didn't like spiders, you didn't want to go down there. They never bothered me, but there'd just be hundreds of these spiders all over the place, so... you'd be dreaming about them if you had a problem with spiders. It'd be like a nightmare for you.
2: Yeah.
7: So.
2: Mm-hmm. Thanks, Jim.
7: Along with it, they had rats the size of dogs down in these things. That's a different story.
2: All right. All right. They're there to eat the spiders. Have you guys seen, it's a movie from way back in the day, but if you are not someone that's bothered by spiders, seeing the movie Arachnophobia will make you bothered by spiders.
3: Hmm.
2: You ever seen Arachnophobia?
3: Nope. No, I have not.
2: A 1990 movie.
3: Okay. About what? A giant spider?
2: No, about millions, billions.
3: Oh, okay.
2: Yeah. A new species of South American killer spider hitches a lift to California, starts to breed. It is a legitimately, in the way that Jaws made people afraid to go in the ocean.
3: Yeah.
2: Arachnophobia will make you feel at all times that there's a spider on your leg. It will. You think I'm joking? Go watch that movie. It's 1990. It's in color. John Goodman, and I have no idea who else.
3: John Goodman.
2: Jeff Daniels.
3: John Goodman and Jeff Daniels?
2: Yeah, 1990.
3: In arachnophobia?
2: Arachnophobia.
3: Hmm.
2: You will think there's a spider on your leg for a year. What's that on my arm? What's that?
3: Is that the all-time, can't be the all-time spider movie. Because Spider-Man would count, right?
2: No.
5: It would have to.
2: No.
3: He gets bit by it in the beginning.
2: The all-time spider movie is not Spider-Man.
3: He is. Yes, it is. He is a spider. He spins webs. We decided earlier that's important.
5: He does. Biologically, it's part of him.
2: Is there an X-Files episode with a huge spider?
3: Only the Tobey Maguire ones, actually.
5: Spoiler alert for the new one. Not anymore.
3: Also, but Charlotte's Web.
5: Charlotte's Web is that's a good one.
2: Go watch.
3: That's a spider movie?
2: Go watch the trailer to Arachnophobia and tell me it's not the all-time spider movie. Josh, don't watch Arachnophobia. If you're looking at one spider on the podium, it'll mess you up. All right, 803-0550. Thanks for some of the calls. Thank you. Thanks, Dave.
3: Yes.
2: Hope you're doing okay. Jeremy and Joe on WGR.
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0: I wanted to bring my take on real coffee to the community. 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
13: 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Fears.
14: Hey, I'm scared of spiders, Coach.
15: I've not seen The Replacements. Do I have to see that movie?
16: I think so.
17: Yeah.
15: Yeah?
16: Shane Falco. That's a great movie. Yeah.
15: All right.
17: It's fun.
15: Jeremy and Joe, good morning, everybody. Don't look now, but Monster Jam is coming back to the arena.
17: Mm.
15: Yeah.
17: When? Fall? Winter?
15: February 12th through 14th. That's Super Bowl weekend.
16: All right. So, are there any spider-themed truck names?
15: Hold on.
17: Oh, I bet there is.
15: I can't think of a spider truck. I don't know. I can't think of one. And I'm telling you, I know a lot of these trucks.
18: There's the Amazing Spider-Man.
15: Yeah, it doesn't count.
18: That's all I've got when I Googled spider monster truck. Hmm.
15: Jason in Toronto. Jason, good morning.
19: Hey, guys. Thanks for extending the spider segment. Glenn Allen Hill, known for two things. His ungodly power. Former Jays Cubs outfielder hit a home run onto the roof of the building across the street from Wrigley Field, and his insane arachnophobia. He had a nightmare once. He thrashed about so hard he had a concussion and cuts on his face and had to be put on the DL because of this fear of spiders.
15: Yeah.
19: It's the craziest spider sports story that I've ever heard anyway.
15: Yeah. He dreamed about a spider attack and jumped out of bed, ran into another room, crashed through a glass table, and suffered bruises on his feet, legs, and elbows, and went on the 15-day DL. That's the story. That's a believable story, right?
17: I guess, yeah.
15: I mean, remember Brian Greasy tripped over his dog, and nobody believed him?
17: Crashed through... Yeah, right.
15: That was the thing that happened at one point.
17: Crashed through a glass table. Man. I'm seeing also now related, there was a Sammy Sosa sneeze incident where he got put on the DL.

0: After there's also a player who had a Guitar Hero injury. I'm going to find out about these ones also.
1: What did Scottie Scheffler do? Need to cut his hand doing the dishes or something?
2: He was making ravioli.
1: Making ravioli.
2: Pressing down on the top of a wine glass.
1: He also got hand, foot, and mouth.
2: Yes, he did.
1: Once and was playing through that.
0: Sammy Sosa suffered a bizarre lower back injury from two violent sneezes in May of 2004 that placed him on the 15-day disabled list.
3: Wow. That sounds like Tua.
2: It does sound like Tua.
0: Tua does not want to play football anymore, right?
2: I wouldn't.
1: That's one theory.
0: He's done.
2: I quit my sport when I got to that point.
3: Yeah.
2: I was done.
3: I think he's packing it up. There's no way.
1: I don't know. I mean,
0: if he plays, what just, there's no way that's turning around. That's the other part.
1: Could he possibly want to be a backup? Like, I'll just be a backup from now on. I get to be on a team, be a part of game plans. Maybe I don't want to play, make good money. I'm going to go in once in a while, but aren't there guys that are completely content being backups?
0: Sure. There are guys like that, but.
2: Wouldn't it be terrible to live your whole life hoping that you don't do the job?
3: I mean, that's like a constant state of fear.
2: If that's where he's at, like, he's thinking every day on the sideline,
1: I would bet
2: please don't get hurt. Please don't get hurt. Please don't get hurt.
1: One quarter of backups, that's what they're doing.
0: You think?
2: Yeah.
0: Not you. I would guess most backups, maybe all of them, are they would like to play. They've just accepted the reality of, I'm not a starter.
3: Sure.
0: I'm not going to be out there. And than they are hoping, I hope I don't have to get put into this football game because I don't actually want to play.
1: Well, how come they take a job where they're a backup instead of endlessly seeking an open competition?
0: Well, because there's only so many open competitions.
1: Okay, but if you are desperate to play and you are backup X, you're signing up to be Josh Allen's backup, the Iron Man in the NFL, if you really want to play, would you not go somewhere and seek a competition?
0: Kyle Allen, you don't rate enough. You're not getting that opportunity somewhere.
1: Mm-hmm. Yeah, that's probably right. You couldn't have gotten on with the Browns. You couldn't have gotten on with Atlanta.
2: I also think that there's room between where
1: Arizona
2: Tua would be and where you're talking about, where I need to play. I think there's probably a middle ground of like, I'd like to play, but this is pretty good.
1: Right, it's a good gig.
2: Tua's way below that. Like, I don't want to go in. I'm scared I'm going to, like, something horrific is going to happen to me. Like, that's a very, I think there's a gap there.
0: Well, and again, like, there are only so many of those. Like, Gardner Minshew went to Arizona.
2: Right.
0: I'm sure he thinks, like, I'd want to play. There might be 15 backups that wanted to go to Arizona, but they can only have so many quarterbacks.
1: That's right. And these teams don't exactly want guys that want to play. They probably want somebody who's content not playing.
2: Right.
1: Because we're going
2: to
1: give it to the young guy.
2: Yeah, we want you
1: and
2: to
1: your job
2: to,
1: is to help him.
2: Right. Help prep a guy.
1: Kurt in Rochester. Hey, Kurt.
4: Hey, how's it going? You guys are talking about NHL players naming expansion teams, and I'm a little disappointed they didn't come up with the Austin Power, or the plural, the Austin Powers.
1: A lot of jersey potential.
0: That's true. Yeah, I would. You know, one of the players coming up with that would have been fine. I skipped over, by the way, Philip Forsberg's idea was the Butt Kickers.
1: Okay.
0: I would not put the players in charge. Clearly, after this exercise,
1: there's an AustinNHL.com site where you can go to the website and. I think maybe you can like vote in,
0: like a team name.
1: Ice Bats is a big one. Armadillos is up here,
0: okay,
1: as an idea.
0: Mm-hmm.
1: People can submit their own ideas for what the team should be called. I was looking for a Reddit post about Outlaws, Armadillos, and Ice Bats are like the three local nods.
0: Everyone always wants to be the Outlaws.
1: Everybody.
0: Never happens though.
1: It really never does.
0: It's always on the list. Every team, it's always on the list.
1: The Axemen.
0: Mm-hmm.
1: Rob in Buffalo. Hey, Rob.
5: Hey, guys. Thanks for taking my call. Thinking about the spider piece, Houston, the Houston Huntsmen, I don't know if you guys are familiar with a Huntsman spider, but they're almost like a foot wide when they spread their legs. They hunt like mice and stuff. So, and then if we ever got a WNBA team in Buffalo, the Buffalo Black Widows might be a good name for a spider name for a team.
1: Thanks, Rob.
0: Are Huntsman spiders native to Houston, though, would be my first question, because I don't want to just plug them in if they don't live there. But I do, like the alliteration of it.
1: Yes, Huntsman spiders live in the Houston area.
0: All right. Houston Huntsman, and their logo is a spider? Fine.
1: A lot of potential there.
0: Yeah. I can be into that.
1: Think of the jersey they could release and then have 8 things. This is dedicated to serve the Houston Curbs with this font, and this is to talk about pride in the history of hockey in Houston. And
0: yep.
1: What could they put inside? Did I rant about that enough about the Jaguars? About the Jaguars and what they did with their rivalry uniforms?
0: Oh, the font that was like inspired by Southern Rock?
1: There's that. The worst thing they did was they put Jacksonville's nickname is Bold City.
0: Oh, yeah, and it's inside the
1: collar. It's on the inside of the collar where you can't see it, where, you know.
0: Yeah. That one was bad. The Lions had a bad one, too, with the shoulder patch and or the shoulder stripes.
1: The gaze of a lion.
0: Yeah.
1: Yeah. I just feel like I wanted to yell about that again for 5 seconds.
0: 1 week until rivalry series uniforms.
1: Oh, yeah. Next week,
0: Chargers.
1: No, that's not rivalry. That's
0: That's
1: just alternate.
0: Thank you.
1: You see, the first rivalry uniform.
0: Nickel City.
1: You know who's wearing rivalry uniforms this week? Arizona. They're wearing the one that you have.
0: Love it.
1: They're wearing their Desert Storm, Desert Sand uniform this week.
0: Looking to go 2-0 and continue to ruin their chance at getting the first overall pick. Good by them. Their owner was so happy on the sidelines. Like they just won the Super Bowl last week. They play Seattle. Yeah, they're not winning that game.
1: The Athletic does their contention cycle window in the NHL. If you've ever seen this, it's putting all teams on a circular kind of grid. And there's window open, win now, window closing, window close, time to build, no man's land, all that. And the Sabres are in the window opening segment. Oddly, that they're in the same window as Detroit, who is in window opening mode.
0: That's
1: odd. The thing that is most notable to me is the Panthers and Lightning are both in window is open, but maybe on the it's closing, but still a lot of time left here. Win now mode. Montreal is firmly in the window open spot on the Athletic chart. And I just would ask anybody, why on earth would the Sabres and Canadiens have a different timeline?
0: Yeah, they should.
1: They should not have a different timeline.
0: They should not at all.
1: They're a little behind them. They're in window opening. Montreal's in window open.
0: And the Red Wings piece of that makes no sense to me.
1: None.
0: They're an older team. The Sabres added Arvidsson in the offseason.
1: And their captain just got stripped of the C and he wants out. The Sabres are right next to Detroit and not nearly close enough to Montreal.
0: Yeah, John Gibson, they have a veteran goalie.
1: And when I say that,
0: I think the Sabres should be way more in win now.
1: I say that not only for where they are on this chart, but why would the Sabres, if they were to see this chart, might they say, what's keeping us from being over in the window open? Is it the one move this offseason that would look like a win now move?
0: But that's Montreal didn't really do that either, unless you want to give that to the Chris Kreider move. But that didn't rate that much. He's a fine player. I wouldn't have minded him being here. But the Canadiens did not go make a splash monster acquisition this offseason.
1: No.
0: They just did what
1: they signed everybody.
0: They signed their own guys. Yeah.
1: Yeah, and they signed Demidov. They re-signed Newhook, who terrorized the Sabres.
0: So in that way, I don't know why that would be any different either.
1: Yeah. Lou in Ohio. Hey, Lou.
6: Hey there. Okay, so I think I know where the baddest ass spiders in Western New York reside, or at least used to. When I was a kid, I had a family member whose offices were at one of the very top floors of the tallest building in downtown Buffalo, which I don't even know what the name of it is anymore. I apologize. M&T Bank Building or HSBC, whatever it's called. And there are these spiders that lived up at the top of this building that were just super spiders. I would watch them as a kid. They would shoot up and down floors to floors. There were hundreds of them. Their bodies were like the size of one of those big gumballs. And I used to be amazed because the wind would be blowing who knows how fast up there, or it would be incredibly cold or incredibly hot. These spiders just survived. The food must be blown in from off the lake. And they were just incredible. And so I always just was amazed by them. And then the only other thing I wanted to say is that as far as the Austin hockey team name, why not the Vampires? If you like this bat theme, they could go with Go Bats and work that, and they'd be the Austin Vampires. Yeah. And that would attract little kids, I think, too. So that's what I got.
1: Thanks, Lou.
0: The only problem with that is Austin does not have vampire bats. If you really want to get technical about it. In fact, vampire bats do not live in the U.S. at all in the wild.
1: Seattle doesn't have Kraken.
0: Okay, true.
1: Utah doesn't have Jazz.
0: True.
1: They moved. Los Angeles doesn't have Lakes. I mean, they actually probably all have these things to some degree. All right, Extendo Sports.
0: I don't think Los Angeles has lakes.
1: There's got to be a lake. Two lakes. They would need two, technically.
0: Because it's, yes, it's multiple.
1: Los Angeles has some lakes. And it really doesn't.
0: Man-made lakes?
1: You only need one for there to be Lakers. We've really devolved here. I blame Josh. I blame Josh Allen and the spider. All right, I'm zooming in on Los Angeles. I got Silver Lake Reservoir. That's not a lake. That's a reservoir.
0: I've got a site that says there are 22 lakes in Los Angeles.
1: Okay, problem solved.
0: Versus Minnesota, where they originally started, that has, 10,000? It's a land of 10,000 lakes.
1: That's what they say.
0: They went down to 22.
1: Extendo Sports, then the WGR Middays, presented by Northtown Automotive. So stay tuned, live and local all day.
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8: Owen's in there practicing his golf swing. 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
8: turning it. Stand up in the. How many times a day?
9: Too many.
8: Yeah, all the time. All right, tomorrow it's game day. Bills and Lions Thursday Night Football. Kirk Herbstreit and Al Michaels on the call. I saw we couldn't get the video to work. Kirk Herbstreit is upset that the polls in college football dropped Ohio State down to 6.
9: Right.
8: Which makes...
9: I also saw Texas's coach, Sarkisian, yelling about polls and, like, the treatment of Ohio State because they... Basically, they shouldn't be docked for wanting to play Texas.
8: One. The polls don't even matter.
9: No, not until
8: it's the committee. Huge playoff.
9: Right.
8: Two. This now marks the earliest in the season ever that an Ohio State loss can be explained as not counting. They get to lose games. Everyone's like, but they shouldn't. Why don't you just pretend they didn't lose? They lost. They blew a lead. Mm-hmm. You lost. Oh, how dare we be 6th? Get over it. Who cares? Every single year they lose a game, and every single year it's immediately why it doesn't really count. Aren't they the best? Why play games? Every year. That's the reason I actually hate Ohio State. Every year they do this. I don't hate them. They're fine.
9: But maybe. See, I hate Michigan for the opposite reason, because Michigan wins games, looks terrible doing it, and then they move up.
8: They're 19th.
9: And then they yell, we won the game. And I'm like, yeah, but you stink.
8: Right. Michigan's 19th.
9: Although, what's the status of them getting that win overturned? Is that happening?
8: I wouldn't hold my breath.
9: The MAC?
8: I would not. In the chat today, sometimes they notice things. The chat at one point was seeing how long I went without blinking.
9: Really?
8: Yeah.
10: Don't blink.
9: We don't know our rates of blinking, really, do we? I got my heart rate monitor, but I don't know how often I blink.
8: Standard blinking. But you never know what these maniacs are going to be looking for. Anyway, we'll see y'all tomorrow. Back tomorrow for a Bills game day. Get you the latest. Patrick Cameron, he'll be on for the forecast. We'll talk with Sal. Lots and lots to get to. Thanks for calling, texting, tuning in, talking spiders, and whatever else with us here on WGR.
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1: 803-0550. Said it by myself. I'm a solo act.
0: Tim Graham.
2: Hey, Brad.
1: Yeah.
2: I want you back.
1: Thanks,
2: I want
1: man.
2: You back, baby.
1: All right,
2: can we do it?
1: 803-0550.
2: Oh, man.
1: It's pretty good.
2: Episode.
1: Beautiful.
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1: 803-0550.
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1: What radio station it would have been back then, but we went downtown to pick it up, and it's got the hole punched through it, so they couldn't sell it, like that kind of deal. I still have it.
2: Is that Kickstart My Heart?
1: No.
2: Is that on that?
1: No. That was on Dr. Feelgood. No, it was Theater of Pain, It's Home Sweet Home.
2: Oh.
1: And Smoking in the Boys' Room, and I don't know, those songs.
2: It was in between Shout at the Devil.
1: Yes, it was after Shout at the Devil and Dr. Feelgood.
2: Oh, there was also Girls, Girls, Girls.
1: Was in between. Also, yeah, that's right. So it goes Shout at the Devil, Theater of Pain, Girls, Girls, Girls, Girls, Girls, Dr. Feelgood,
2: yeah.
1: And then Who Cares?
2: That's a run.
1: It's not bad.
2: When you think back on Motley Crue,
1: yeah.
2: And not that there are one-hit wonders, but you would think back on most hair metal bands just because the phase was kind of icky.
1: Now it's icky.
2: Yeah,
1: then it wasn't icky. Then it was music.
2: I'm not saying that. Yeah. I'm a big hair metal guy. Yeah. I listen to the Hair Nation station on Sirius all the time. I'm big on my hair metal.
1: Yeah,
2: that was my jam.
1: Mm-hmm.
2: But when you look back on it, it's like, oof. I mean, wouldn't it have been better to go right from Cool Stones, like Tattoo You, right to grunge era? Let's get the Nirvana, Soundgarden. We can skip... you know, some of this other stuff, or early Van Halen, and go straight to grunge. Because then there's that Poison, Cinderella, you know, or even let's see, we can have our common threads that get us from classic rock to the good stuff of Black Sabbath.
1: Okay.
2: Or, you know, like the cool, like what would be Hall of Fame rock and roll bands.
1: Yeah, yeah.
2: You can
1: yep.
2: even have your avant-garde Talking Heads and some of those to get you there. But we did go through this hair metal era where,
1: yeah.
2: So anyway, you look back on that and I'd be like, Motley Crue. Yeah, a couple albums. But no, we just, like, there's a bunch of albums.
1: Yeah, there are four that matter. Then, like, they lost Vince Neil for a while. They went to Jonko Robbie, I believe. That's not the point.
2: Warrant. All these bands that are out there that were copycats, and you're like, come on. But that's what you, when you think of hair metal, I think you also think of Warrant.
1: All right. Before we do anything, should we take a call that says Motley Crue album you're missing?
2: Sure.
1: Because there is a point to me starting the show talking about rock music. There's a point. I've always wanted to make a concert announcement. You know what? Let me do it real quick, and then we'll take the call. Metallica is coming to the stadium. Highmark Stadium, Metallica, June 8th. Limp Bizkit is opening, which is more interesting than I thought it would be until I read it. And I was like, what? June 8th, 2027, Metallica with Limp Bizkit and a band called Avatar. I'm not familiar with them. Highmark Stadium. Tickets go on sale, I believe, the 25th. And we will have tickets to give away next week on WGR.
2: Sweet. Metallica, first concert I ever saw, Metallica was involved in it.
1: Really?
2: I've seen him twice.
1: Oh, we did this. Monsters of Rock.
2: Monsters of Rock at the Akron Rubber Bowl.
1: Yeah. My point was, I wanted to be in radio because I wanted to talk about music and I wanted to talk about bands. And it turns out there's not a lot of business for that. There is a business talking about sports. So I do this. You know, coming out of college, I was like, radio, radio, radio. And then it just the music part of it never happened. But to get an email yesterday going, shh, don't tell anybody, Metallica's coming. I was like, I'm in radio now. Like, for real. It feels like this is what I meant when I wanted to be in radio. It was like, let me know a day before everybody else knows that Metallica is coming. And then also make tickets available and make me not buy them and make me know that, like, I don't know, sometime in late May, I might find out, hey, there's some tickets. You want to go? And then I can go see it. That's what I wanted. That's why I'm here. It wasn't to go to sporting events. It was to go to concerts. That's why I work in radio. Metallica's coming to Highmark Stadium. That's the concert announcement. I've never made one before. I was excited to do so. We have a call about Motley Crue, and then we'll talk about the Bills.
2: No.
1: Yeah, we'll talk about
2: Motley Crue, and then we'll see what we talk about.
1: Rob in Chicago, what's up?
3: Hey, how you doing, guys? Hey, good. I think you're forgetting their first album, their very first album.
1: Too Fast for Love?
3: Love, yep. Man, that was...

0: To me, that's that. Them, they should have stopped after shouting the devil, in my opinion.
1: I was done. Well, okay. Full disclosure, I don't like Motley Crue at all. But I own Theater of Pain. I just think Vince Neil's a joke and a terrible singer, and he was bad when he was good. Now he's real bad, and I would never go see them. I've never seen them. I've seen every band that I want to see, almost. There's a couple that are like on the list. I don't ever want to see Motley Crue. I've never liked them. Too Fast for Love was recorded like crap. It's the production on it sounds so bad that I don't respect it as an actual album. Is that fair?
0: Yeah, I can see that point. The technology was a little different too, and that kind of exploded as yeah. years went by. You
2: were
0: know?
2: They independent also? Maybe they hadn't been picked up yet.
1: No, it was done on the cheap for sure.
0: I think you're right on that. Yeah. Yep.
1: All right.
0: Remember the liner note details.
1: Yeah, right.
2: Well, I was just going to bring that up. They would say this album may contain backwards satanic messaging in it, and people would be like, "Whoa!" And of course, it didn't.
1: Because we don't know how to do that.
2: Right.
1: Nobody knew how to do that, did they?
2: Sure.
1: Was that real? Backward masking? I learned about that in like 7th or 8th grade.
2: The Beatles famously did backward masking in their...
1: What, I Bury Paul, that stuff?
2: All kinds of stuff.
1: No, I Bury Paul is buried in the mix.
2: They put all kinds of backward masking things in there.
1: Allegedly.
2: They weren't evil. No, they're there.
0: Yeah, was that Revolution number 9?
2: Yeah, there's a bunch of them. It's not allegedly. They talk about it. It wasn't evil. It was just like a flippant little
1: message. Yeah,
2: screw
1: around. We would
2: just
1: do it.
2: Screw with you.
1: We would do it on the show if we knew how.
2: True.
1: Right?
2: Absolutely.
1: Actually, we could do that.
0: You guys have a great day.
1: Thanks. We could do it. Now that I think about it, now it's easy. Now, I don't know how you would mix that into music. I don't know how you take Stairway to Heaven, run it backward, and there are words there. I don't believe that's real, even though I learned it in middle school. They taught it to me. I don't think that's real. But we could do it now because it's super easy with digital stuff. You just record something and then turn it around and then play it. We can say anything we want backward.
2: I know. I get that. But what I'm saying is the Beatles did it.
1: I don't believe it.
2: Well, you're wrong. I've seen documentaries about it where Paul McCartney, and they play it, and they're like, yeah, it says Paul is dead or whatever. They do.
1: I Bury Paul.
2: Just to screw with you.
1: I Bury Paul is hidden in the mix. The backward stuff I don't buy. That our what was her name? Mrs. Lippa was our 8th grade music teacher, and
2: Fire
1: she would play
2: on
1: stuff.
2: High by ELO has backward masking in it.
1: Sure it does. They say that. You play it backwards. You don't really hear it unless somebody tells you what you're supposed to hear, and then you can kind of hear it. I think it's a psychosomatic, I don't know. 803-0550. Do we want a Motley Crue story from Rob?
2: Yes.
1: All right. Rob, you're on WGR. Hello.
3: Ryder and Graham, Graham and Ryder, what's going on? You're talking my language. We're talking music, baby. Oh, my goodness. You brought me back with Motley Crue.
1: You like Motley Crue?
3: Well, I was never really a hair metal fan. I was more of classic rock.
1: Okay.
3: Huge AC/DC fan.
1: Great.
3: But was Bon Scott. But back in Black
2: My
3: Island,
2: man.
3: Was
2: yeah.
3: Good.
2: We did. Bon Scott is, no Brian
3: bon
2: Johnson.
3: Bon Scott is AC/DC. He was the man. And then a little Van Halen, but Motley Crue, I was a senior in high school, lived in the Houston area at the Houston Summit. All of a sudden, this band comes out. They opened up for Ozzy Osbourne, Bark at the Moon, and it was Motley Crue, Shout at the Devil. I was like, who are these guys? And it was an amazing show. Of course, Ozzy, the greatest of all. And it was amazing. Like, who are these guys? Motley Crue. And they blew it up. Saw Metallica, the Black Album in 92. Mm-hmm. So that's going to be a good show at the...
1: Yeah, no kidding. And also, so the first concert that was announced was Kenny Chesney. Kenny Chesney played at the stadium, the old stadium back in the day. That was the Horse Thief thing. Remember that?
2: I didn't remember that it was a Chesney concert.
1: Yeah, it was
2: but I do recall.
1: Well, he's one
2: that.
1: Of the guys. It was him and, it's slipping my mind right now, but it doesn't matter. They rode off on police horses and there was like court stuff going on for a year and a half. But Chesney played at the old Highmark.
2: Was it Chris Gaines?
1: Nope. Not a real person. Metallica played at the old one twice. At least twice. But twice that I attended. Once in 92, summer of 92, with Guns N' Roses and Faith No More. And then again, I don't know, 4 or 5 years ago, something like that, I went with my wife and two of the kids went. So this will be the third time that Metallica has played in Orchard Park, New York. And the second time that Kenny Chesney's played. But again, the concert announcement just happening moments ago.

0: Metallica, Limp Bizkit, and Avatar on June 8th. Tickets go on sale the 25th. And we'll have tickets to give away next week, which is how we wound up in this conversation.
1: I would let this go and switch over to Bill's Talk right now.
0: Right.
1: Right freaking now.
0: If
1: I wasn't correct. Here's an article by the BBC.
0: Oh, is this about backmasking?
1: About all the different backwards masking. The Beatles.
0: This could all be a scam.
1: The Beatles song Rain, 1966. Led Zeppelin, Stairway to Heaven, although they say this is, they kind of debunked that one.
0: That's what I mean.
1: Pink, no. Yeah, and this is what I mean. Okay. Pink Floyd's Empty Spaces in 1979. On the wall, Roger Waters decided to give the Paul is Dead investigators exactly what they were looking for, with a wink. In the left channel, there is a section of garbled speech. When reversed, Waters says, "Congratulations, you have discovered the secret message. Please send your answer to Old Pink, care of the Funny Farm, Chalfont."
0: Okay, that's cool.
1: Yeah,
0: I get
1: that.
0: That
1: was 1979. Electric Light Orchestra, Fire on High, what I mentioned earlier. And these are other bands. Iron Maid.
0: We got to pause for a second.
1: Still Light.
0: We
1: got
0: to pause. No,
1: Slayer, Hell Awaits.
0: Did you say Stillwater? It's not a band.
1: No, that's the name of the song.
0: Okay. Go
1: Iron
0: back.
1: Iron Maiden by Still Life. Still Life by Iron Maiden.
0: Still Life. Okay. Yeah. Go backward. My point is that you can't take a real part of Stairway to Heaven, play it backward, and have it say something else. Taking something, putting it in backwards, hiding it in the mix under garbled speech under this, that makes sense to me.
1: Yeah, that's what I'm talking about.
0: That's fine. We were taught in junior high is that they were playing records that you heard it one way forward, and if you played it backward, it said something else, and that's not true.
1: You also were taught that the kid from the Life cereal commercial,
0: Mikey,
1: had Pop Rocks
0: and Coke.
1: Drank soda and exploded
0: his
1: mouth
0: exploded.
1: And killed him.
0: Yeah.
1: You were taught that also.
0: By Mrs. Lippa.
1: She didn't.
0: I wasn't taught that. I heard that. There's a difference.
1: Slayer, Hell
0: Institutional Awaits. Education.
1: Revolution 9 by the Beatles. Soundgarden 665. Prince, Darling Nikki has backward masking
0: maybe,
1: in it.
0: Maybe.
1: Ozzy Osbourne, Suicide Solution. Judas Priest.
0: Ozzy Osbourne forward was. Suicide
1: the
0: Solution
1: Mars
0: forward was
1: Volta.
0: The problem. The Mars Volta. No. I'm not buying it.
1: White Stripes. Deep Purple, Stormbringer.
0: All right.
1: The Bloodhound Gang.
0: I have so much
1: you
0: to say
1: said
0: about
1: it didn't
0: gang.
1: Exist.
0: No, it doesn't. It didn't exist in the way that it was taught to me in school.
1: Right. But
0: and that you could take a song that has words in it and then you play it backward and they're different words. No.
1: What was her name again? Mrs.
0: Mrs. Lippa.
1: Mrs. Lippa. Maybe she didn't hear about the Mikey head explosion story, or else she would have. Sounds like she's the person. Did she tell you anything about Richard Gere?
0: No,
1: there's all kinds of urban myths out there.
0: Right, all right. 803-0550. Steve in Texas, you're on WGR. What's up?
2: Hey, guys. I just wanted to join the music hour this morning.
0: Bills play tomorrow. Go ahead.
1: Mr. Brightside.
2: Yeah. Oh, my gosh. What a terrible song.
1: Just trying to bring it back to Bill's Talk.
2: Yeah, let's bring it back to Bill's Talk.
0: No, don't.
1: No, go ahead. What's your music story?
0: Oh, no, he went. You scared him away. You bully. You made it seem like he just wasn't in on the joke that we were making. Our boss is in the other room. He wants us to talk about the Bills all the time. So I was saying, we're going to get right back to the Bills. The Bills are playing. And then this guy's like, ah, and he ran away. Alan scared him away. You helped scare him away. That's not cool. Come back, buddy. I swear to God,
1: back.
0: I wanted to hear from you.
1: It said,
0: can't shop for music anymore. A conversation I was born to have. I really wanted to talk about that. And then you scared him off. You did this.
1: I'll take blame for it. I will beg. I'm on my, look, we're on camera right now.
0: Oh, yeah,
1: I'm getting on my knees right now. Please call back.
0: Getting at you?
1: Call back. We will talk about not being able to buy music online or in stores anymore.
0: Or whatever it was.
1: Whatever
0: it was that you wanted to do. We were going to do it. And he said, you're right. Let's get back to... And just hung up. I want to jump in on Music Hour. Come back, buddy. All right. Steven is next. Hey, Steven, you're on WGR.
1: I am sorry.
0: What's up, Steven?
3: Sorry. Hey, guys. How's it going?
0: Great. You?
3: As a professional musician for 45 years and having worked in the studio, I can verify that they use backward tracks in songs. Sometimes it's not lyrics. It's music, like Tomorrow Never Knows from the Revolver album by the Beatles. It's backward strings playing. All they do is they record it, flip the tape around, and play it, and it's going

0: backwards. It's really easy to do. It's not, they're not burying any lyrics. It's just backwards sounds.
1: But my point is,
2: Brad, I think you should jump this guy as a know-nothing.
1: Right. No, I'm not going to do that.
2: Jump this guy. He clearly does not know what he's talking about. Get on him.
0: I do not.
1: He's going to show up with 9,999 of his friends, isn't he, Steve?
0: Yes.
1: Here's my question. Did Mrs. Lippa teach me correctly, or was she lying? My middle school or junior high music teacher who would put on, let's say, Stairway to Heaven. I don't know for sure if that was the one, but put that on, and it's a part where there are lyrics that go forward, and then she would play it backward and tell me that there were other words there. That's the part that I deny exists. I don't think you can go forward and also have it say something backward. I get hiding things in the mix or flipping things around or whatever, but she was taking like actual verses and playing them backward and telling me they were saying things that I didn't think they were saying.
0: Well, let's take a palindrome.
1: Palindromes exist.
0: It's the same forward as backwards. So it would sound the same backwards as it would forward, except for the inflection would be in a different point.
1: Right, right. Which makes it interesting and fun. But these were like full lines, like and they weren't palindromes. It wasn't a man, a plan, a canal, Panama. It wasn't that.
0: Right.
1: You know? So,
0: But they can, words can sound like other words backwards. I agree with her.
1: They can sound like, but are they intentionally that? I don't know, man.
2: You should know.
0: Well, some musicians would intentionally try to do that just to have a go at their listeners. You know, maybe it was for fun or maybe there was a real hidden message in there. But mostly I think it's just musicians in the studio kind of baked, goofing around.
2: Have you ever tried to convert anyone to Satanism, Stephen? Through backward masking or other musical devices?
0: No, not today.
2: Uh-oh. I said ever. That's a dodge. Okay. I'll let you off the hook.
0: But let's go for the game tomorrow night. Unfortunately, my band's going to be on the road, and we have to stop in South Bend, Indiana on our way to Chicago to watch the game.
2: Probably good sports bars around Notre Dame campus, right?
0: Yes, absolutely. And we will, but we like being on the bus because it's very private and we can be really loud and, you know, do things on our own without messing with the general public.
1: When are you guys playing Western New York again? Is that on the agenda, the list?
0: We just had our 45th anniversary here in town and it was spectacular in Jamestown. It was spectacular. And we are looking at playing in Buffalo in 2027. We're just trying to, we're taking offers and deciding on the right venue and things like that. But yes, we will.
1: All right. Thank you very much. That's Steve from 10,000 Maniacs, by the way. We picked up on that pretty quickly. Appreciate the call. Right. Thank you very much.
0: I love you guys. Thanks for doing your job.
2: We love you.
1: thanks for calling in again. Sure. Schultze, you're on WGR. What's up?
3: Well, I'll say that Mrs. Lippa was crazy.
1: Right. That's what I'm saying.
3: I think you were in the same class as me because she would take us out with the record player and have us do us like Kenny Rogers. And she would point out like the words. And I'm like, what are you talking about?
1: Yeah. It was cool.
3: It was weird.
1: It was cool. It was better than regular class. Like when we started talking about actual rock music in music class, that was a breakthrough. That felt good. All right, go ahead. Sorry, man.
3: No, sorry. I got a Monsters of Rock story, but
1: who doesn't?
3: There was six of us went. Jamie O'Keefe, God rest his soul, and all those gang. And Kelly O'Keefe, his sister, knew someone backstage and got us to the floor. And we're like nine rows back. And I never see, I was a Metallica fan, but I was in the middle of that Justice for All set, and it was just absolutely insane. But I'd say after their set, there was two people having, you know what, in the upper deck.
1: Coffee.
2: Sushi.
3: Yes. And that was like everybody was watching.
1: Well, speaking of everyone watching
2: speaking of crimes.
1: Speaking of Metallica at the stadium, which is the concert announcement, Metallica, Limp Bizkit, and Avatar, June 8th, tickets on sale the 25th of this month, tickets for free on WGR next week. The biggest show, like, The summer between high school and college was Metallica.

0: Metallica, Guns N' Roses, Faith No More at the stadium. And that was the event. Like, my whole yearbook, my senior year, it's just like, see you the 25th. It's going to be the best summer. This summer rocks. Like, all that stuff. It was like the event. Everyone I know went. Like, my whole graduating class was in attendance. It was a very, very long day. Metallica played, and then it was like 2.5 hours before GNR played. But there were two things that happened during that delay. One was a cup war, somewhat famous to people of my generation, cup war, where people just, it was on camera, and it was just everyone in the stadium, full stadium, was just throwing plastic cups, and that went on for a while. And then someone decided to flash the camera, and then it just turned into that. It was just cups and boobs for an hour and a half at the stadium. That's a memory, sir.
1: Small cups, big cups.
0: Didn't matter, yeah.
1: All the cups. Cups. Various cups.
0: Yeah, cup size irrelevant. Let's go. And that's all we saw for an hour and a half.
1: Concerts are so often coming of ages. Comings of age?
0: Comings of age.
1: Yeah. Yeah. It's the first time I think maybe your parents let you go off somewhere with other friends unsupervised because they're not going to go to the rock show, right? Yeah. Okay, so yeah, I was going and I was... I think 16 or maybe I might have been 17. I was going into my senior year of high school when I went to my first concert, which was that Monsters of Rock. And it had Dawkins and Scorpions and Metallica and Van Halen. It
0: was
1: a
0: Kingdom Come.
1: Great show. Kingdom Come opened up. And so that was a crowd. And it was the middle of the summer, Akron, Ohio. It was in the mid-90s. They were hosing us down, literally.
0: Yeah.
1: Just soaking us with hoses so we wouldn't drop. And then was able to see Metallica 2 years later. This is after the Black Album comes out. They had no opening act. They were so cool by then. They had gone from being a middle of the pack festival band.
0: Right.
1: And by the way, it's 95 in Akron and people showing up wearing their leather and everything because that's they were the Metallica fans, right? The Van Halen fans, everything has sleeveless shirts on and baggy shorts and flip flops and stuff
0: summertime.
1: Like that. But the Metallica fans show up with the chains on their wallets and the whole thing. I'm like, man, come on. But anyways, I don't know where I was going with it. But I mean, my Metallica memories are
0: formative.
1: Deep.
0: What you're saying? Formative.
1: And formative, yeah.
0: Yeah. All right. 803-0550. The Bills play tomorrow. We started off talking about Metallica because of the concert announcement, Metallica coming June 8th, 2027, to Highmark Stadium. The second concert that's been announced, but sequentially, the first one that will be there. I don't know if there's going to be a third announcement that has an earlier concert or something, but what we know is that Metallica's coming, and we'll have tickets to give away a week from now.
1: Unless I just totally blow past the milestone moment that occurred here earlier in the show.
0: Which was
1: you made the point. You made the point, and I just want to say, that's pretty cool. I'm happy for you to be in this business. Like you say, you get into sports. Yeah, you're like, hey, we got Bandits tickets. Well, that's one thing. Hey, buy one, get one at the Bisons tonight. Mm. But when you, music aficionado, radio expert, you've done your whole career, and you finally get the chance to announce a concert.
0: And it's Metallica at the Bills Stadium.
1: Hall of Famers. These right. aren't, that's not some, it's not One Republic at halftime.
0: Right. And it's not.
1: I'm happy for you.
0: And it's not Goo Goo Dolls opening the stadium either because I was a little afraid that they couldn't
1: still
0: fill
1: could.
0: It. Well, they could, but it has to be them and somebody, right?
1: What I'm saying is that this isn't necessarily the first concert we're going to have. It is now the earliest concert on the schedule.
0: Right.
1: They could announce another
0: concert. Well, Pete Welly said a month ago, like, we're going to have a lot of concerts and mm-hmm. everybody is interested in playing the newest stadium / venue because the technology is there for easy in, easy out, all the stuff that you want if you're a touring band exists at this place, like number one in North America right now. You know, it's the newest. So all the stuff that is required to bring in bands, they've got, and we're seeing it.
1: And we're seeing it tomorrow also with the Bills' decision to, and it's a business decision, to play the Canadian National Anthem before the game tomorrow.
0: Yeah.
1: There are very real border issues for commerce. And we don't have to get into all of that. We can guess the reasons. But if you are normally going to play the Toronto market, which is huge, Toronto is bigger than Chicago. But it, so if you're touring North America, normally you'd be like, yeah, let's do two shows in Toronto. Maybe you're going to do it in Buffalo.

0: flow instead, because then you just don't want to have to go back crisscross the border for whatever reasons.
1: Good point.
0: So let's just stay here and we'll do Buffalo and we'll wave across Lake Ontario.
1: And invite you over. Come on in.
0: Yeah, come on over.
1: If you're interested. Good point. The Bills play the Lions tomorrow and we'll talk about it. I promise, because this is WGR.
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0: I wonder if there's backward masking in this song.
1: There's not. Doesn't exist.
0: This seems like the type of song that young, that teenagers, yep. when this song came out, which I was,
1: me too,
0: would probably think there might be.
1: Well, that's what they're going for. They're trying to be spooky.
0: Well, that's why Motley Crue actually had it in their liner notes. Warning, this album may contain backwards satanic messaging.
1: You put that in your liner notes so you don't have to do it.
0: Right.
1: It's like, it might.
0: Like, oh, my God. Yeah. These guys are so wild out there.
1: Evil.
0: And right.
1: Devil.
0: We're flirting with the devil by listening to this.
1: They shout at him all the time.
0: That was always, that was a bit counterintuitive also. Are
1: the Bills
0: they
1: play
0: pro, are they pro Satan or are they anti-Satan? Or are they shout? They're shouting at him.
1: What are they shouting? Like, get out of here would be one thing.
0: Like, what's
1: and then,
0: up, yo?
1: Yo. Come here.
0: Shout at the
1: Let's devil. Hang out. What do you need from me? If they, what do you need from me? Is if that's yeah. what they were shouting at the devil, that's a whole different story.
0: Shouts to Beelzebub.
1: What, what? The Bills play tomorrow. Detroit is, well, they'll be arriving today at some point. The Lions will. What are we thinking? How are we feeling? They look pretty healthy. The injury report came out. I'm driving yesterday. I got a text message from the Bills. And my thought, well, I'm driving with my son. And I said, ooh. Because it pops up on my, I'm driving in the truck and it's like, new message from Buffalo Bills. And I could hit listen, but if I hit listen, it's just going to read me a Twitter thing. www.x.com/BuffaloBills/321649 Like, that's what it's going to do. So I didn't do that. Waited until I got to a red light, checked the message. But I said to my son, the Bills texting at 5 o'clock on a Tuesday, I wonder if this is Josh being player of the week or Russo being player of the week. That was the only thing I could think of.
0: Was it an injury report?
1: It was an injury report, but it's because they play Thursday. If we wouldn't have that on a Tuesday, so it was surprising to me. But the injury report looked okay. There was only one did not practice, and it was not a super – I know I should just have this open in front of me, but it was an unscary injury report. I'll put it that way.
0: What are your thoughts on this opener – being on Thursday night, to your point about having an injury report on, we also had one on Monday. It was a projection, but to have an injury report on Monday, which is the things that happen when you have a Thursday game. But it's this home opener, and you don't get the ramp up. Do you want a ramp up, or do you want this home opener over with on Thursday night? I think from a selfish reason, you can get to, I can enjoy my weekend. But if as a Bills fan, would you rather this be a 1 o'clock Sunday game? You have your build up for the entire season, you get your tailgating plans or your routines and your rituals all set. There are no routines or rituals for Thursday night, really.
1: Yeah, I think the difference, you're asking people attending the game versus people who are not.
0: Because or even watching it.
1: Well, no, watching it, I don't care.
0: But
1: just put it on. I want it on now.
0: But don't you want an anticipation to kind of spike or crescendo?
1: I've had it.
0: That?
1: We've done it.

0: I've done it. It's just that they didn't open at home. We've built up to it. This is going to be finally after tomorrow, we can stop saying the first Bills thing, because it was the first time you could get in for the practice, and then it was the first real game or preseason game, excuse me, and now this will be the first real game, and then we could stop saying the first game. We're not opening the stadium anymore.
1: I hear that,
0: so I'm fine with that, and the fact that I'm not attending, I'm just watching it on TV. I wish it was on tonight. I'm ready. They're not. Need it. 3 days off would be bad. Let's give them four.
1: But did we properly digest the opener?
0: It is three. You know what I mean.
1: Did we properly digest the opener and then look at all the different matchup nuances that we feel way more encyclopedic about when we have 3 days? We didn't get that off day Tuesday where we're like, all right, let's put this Houston Texans game
0: to
1: bed.
0: We spent 3 months getting ready for Houston, and we're going to spend the next 3 hours getting ready for Detroit.
1: It's like we forgot. Like, you got to move on from Houston, even though it was considered an AFC championship game preview and this great defense, and the Bills obliterate them. And on Monday, we're already looking at the injury report for the Lions, and we're kind of doing both. All right, let's. We got 1 foot in the Texans analysis, but we're already inching towards the Lions preview. And so Thursday night, what do we expect? It's the short week, which we know players don't like. They're not as healthy as they can be. Some players, I'm not saying this with the Bills, it's not like I have inside info, but between the two teams or Thursday night games in general, some guys don't have enough time to get ready to even play. So if the game were on Sunday, maybe the guy plays, but Thursday night he can't. And so it's a bad brand of football sometimes. However, we just saw both of these teams have pinball scores, pinball offenses.
0: Yeah.
1: Ding, ding, ding, ding, ding, ding, ding, ding. And
0: we saw the last time they played each other.
1: And defenses that struggled a little bit.
0: Yeah,
1: so,
0: yeah.
1: Of course, it'll probably be a 13-10 game. But you would expect
0: fireworks.
1: Each team in the 30s, right?
0: Yeah. Yeah, I think, that's the easiest thing to envision is something like that. And like you said, maybe
1: possessions that go five plays, 72 yards.
0: Minute 44.
1: Exactly.
0: Yeah, just back and forth the whole time. I'm down with that. I'm cool. I am great with play Sunday, play Thursday. Like, as a fan, I don't have to physically do anything. I just watch on television, so it's easy. The part I'm not ready for is them not playing again until next Sunday after tomorrow, because it's like, when is football getting here? When is it getting here? Here it is. Here it is again. Wait, hold. And that part I don't like. But that's what college and the rest of the NFL is for, is to fill in the gaps while we're waiting for Bills games. But we've got one tomorrow that I'm pretty pumped about. And yeah, I looked at it when we were first talking about this, probably Monday. What do you figure the over-under is on this? Like 94.5 or something? Because it's difficult. When you watch Bills-Texans and 44 points are scored in the first half or whatever it was, I think, right? 24-20 at the half? Something like that. What does Bills-Lions look like? And so I'm pumped for all of it. What I don't like is having to, I guess this happens all the time, but figuring out all the fantasy stuff and pools and all that, getting that in time for Thursday is the most annoying part about fantasy football, I think, is like getting your week ready already. I'm not ready for that, but I am ready to watch the Bills play. And I'm ready to, hear about the experience in the stadium that isn't about the stadium, but rather is about football. Because when people went there just for a practice and to look around, it came away with a bunch of complaints. But there wasn't real football to talk about. And then there was a preseason game, and there were fewer complaints about the stadium. And I think when there's real football, the whole story is going to be the football game, and that makes me happy.
1: For the record, the total on this game is 54.5. And
0: that's up. It was 52.5 when I checked it.
1: The over is getting hammered because, that's 2 points up from when it was opened. The other thing about rushing right into Thursday night game, there are so many things that you would get to, players who would get some shine, or maybe even some knocks based on how they performed. Deion Walker, I think, has been overlooked. This performance that he had on Sunday, was incredible. And that's a classic. We went back and looked at the film, and here's a piece that's going to run on Tuesday or Wednesday, but we're already focused on the Lions.
0: Yeah.
1: His hometown team, by the way. Ooh. So, but anyways, there are these types of things that slip through the cracks with the quick week. With the quick week. And so, anyways, I think that gets us out of our system, especially in the media and as fans, as we consume, is we feel like we've properly, to use your phrase, put the last game to bed, tuck it in, pat it on the head, read it a story. Now we can focus on Detroit, as opposed to there's just so many untied loose ends that we haven't gotten to. But maybe that's good early on too, because context, give us more games. Give us more games as quick as we can so that way we can know what this team's all about. Then again, you flip back to the other side of the logic and say, yeah, but is it the real Bills on 4 days? Is it the real Lions? I mean, what do we really know? It was a third. So there's so many variables involved.
0: I will say this. Everybody hates Thursday games. Players, the league hates these games. I'll take it now as opposed to a month from now when you're really, 4 weeks, 5 weeks into an NFL season and the guys are actually beat up. Right now it's like, yeah, I'm a little sore. I can do it. I'll be fine. So I prefer this to be the Thursday spot for the Bills. Do they play again on a Thursday? I don't think so.
1: Thanksgiving.
0: Thanksgiving. That feels different for some reason. I don't know. I at this point in the season, I feel like they would have wanted to play Monday. At least Tuesday. Maybe not Monday. You want to take one day off. But I'm ready. I assume that it's early enough in the season that you shouldn't see. I mean, it's two good teams. Part of Thursday night football games stinking is that that's where they put all the teams they don't want in actual primetime, but you have to give somebody a primetime so that you get, hey, it's the Cardinals and the Colts. This game stinks. Thursday night football. No, they just put it there. This is Bills Lions. This is headlining most NFL Sundays. It would either be a 8 o'clock game or a standalone 4 o'clock game or almost standalone, like the featured. This is a big deal. So
1: if you squint, it's a Super Bowl preview. 2 years ago when these guys played, it absolutely was a Super Bowl preview. But with Detroit not making the playoffs last year, having a disappointing season, you may need to squint a little bit. But these are two teams that could play in February.
0: We always talk about the AFC, and we spent a lot of time yesterday sort of discounting last year's playoff teams as any precursor to what's happening this year. Because I just think last year was an anomaly. I think some of the best teams didn't make it, and then some of the best teams didn't advance. And to have New England and Denver in the championship game, it is not representative of who the best teams were in the AFC. On the NFC side, we don't talk as often about it. I still view Detroit the same way that I would view Baltimore, as like, who are we looking out for this year? All right, let's start with the Bills and the Chiefs and the Ravens over here. And let's start with the Eagles and the Rams and the Lions over here. Like, I'd put them there. I guess the Niners creep into that too, but ignoring last year, just who are these franchises? Where are they in their timeline? The Lions are right there. So yes, I don't feel like I have to squint much to get to Bills Lions could be a Super Bowl preview. I'm there.
1: In relation to the betting and all the early money that's coming in, we talked about how it's gone from 52.5 to 54.5. May go higher. We'll see. There's still some time to get your money in. But the betting public also heavy on the Bills. This opened as a 3-point game, the Bills being the 3-point favorite. It's mostly 4.5.
0: Whoa.
1: But you can get it at 5.5 at DraftKings and 5 at Hard Rock, 5 at Fanatics. So it is creeping. Oh, no, it's 5.5. The consensus now is 5.5. I'm sorry. I saw some 4.5s in there and thought that maybe. No.
0: What is
1: so
0: that?
1: It's up 2.5 points.
0: What is that, a negative on Detroit? Or is that?
1: That's the money is coming in on Buffalo.
0: No, I know, but I'm why is what I'm asking. Like, what has changed? Because the first, I didn't see it at 3. I saw it at 3.5
1: probably,
0: is the first I saw it.
1: Probably confidence, consumer confidence, I'll say. The Bills beat a much better opponent than the Detroit Lions beat. The Detroit Lions needed overtime to beat the Saints. the Bills went to Houston.
0: Not overtime, but they needed to hold off a two-point conversion.
1: Oh, it wasn't? That's right. Or was it overtime?
0: No, they were going for two. Was it? Did Detroit score in overtime?

0: Either way.
1: They won by one when the Saints went for two. I don't remember if it was regulation or
0: overtime. That's right. And meanwhile, the Bills on the road against a dominant defense that ragdolled them last year, I think it's, man, that Bills win was way more impressive than the Lions win. And the Bills consistent in terms of playoff success, made it there, won a playoff game last year. Detroit didn't make it out of the NFC North. So I think it's probably that. Yeah, that game did go into overtime.
1: Okay, yeah, now that I remember.
0: 31-30.
1: Yeah, it was like 2 minutes left in overtime, and they could tie it, which would have ended up being a tie game probably. Or they could try to win, and they did, and I liked it, I respect it.
0: I like the decision to go for it, because the best you can do is tie. There's still a chance you could lose.
1: Yes.
0: So you might as well
1: try to win. And you need 2 yards to win. So, yes. I had a point. I'll skip it because we have to take a break. It's WGR, and portions of today's show are brought to you by Tim Hortons, the official coffee of the Jeremy and Joe Morning Show on WGR. Start your day strong with Tim Hortons and the Bills. 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We'll be right back on WGR.
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0: Lions at Bills tomorrow night at Highmark Stadium to blow the lid off the joint.
1: There's no lid.
0: If there were a lid.
1: Ain't got no lid, man. So yesterday's show featured a caller named Ricky from Lewiston who was really, really into the idea that Joshua Palmer should have stopped before crossing the goal line and called the whole thing like an absolute, that's what should have happened, inexcusable that he didn't do it. And then people argued with him for the rest of the show. He called in, he was on for 3 minutes. And people spent the next 3 hours calling in to argue with Ricky. And he's on hold to, defend his position. Do we want to talk? We're not going to do it this segment. But, Tim, do we want to talk to Ricky and Lewiston again as he rebuts all of the calls from yesterday's show? The show might just turn into yesterday's show again if he does that. Do we want that or not? You don't have to answer me now. You've got, 4 minutes to think about it.
0: I think I have an answer. Do you want it or do you want me to wait?
1: You can tell me the answer.
0: I liked his call yesterday.
1: I liked his call yesterday, too. Think. And I said, even though I disagreed with it, that I want him to keep calling because I like that sort of critical thinking about clock management. So I liked it. But this is just sort of extending yesterday's show into today, and I don't know that I want to do it. So we're going to think about that. Ricky, stay on hold. We'll probably get to it.
0: We'll get to him. We need to have a discussion.
1: No, we'll do it. We'll let Ricky defend his point. Ricky's the one who was positive. Palmer should have gone down. It was inexcusable. I don't know if he said anybody should be fired, but it was almost to that tone. But I liked it, but everybody else hated it. Not everybody. It was a good discussion. We'll let you follow up. Ricky gets to rebut when we continue in just a few minutes on WGR. Join us tomorrow. 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
16: You know, the city of Buffalo is this, it's a night that they deserve, right? And it's going to be an outstanding environment, and it's where we want to be, and we want to play under the lights, and we want to do all that. So let's embrace it. You know, and now it's an opportunity for us to show kind of our conviction and what we believe in and not feel like we have to put on a show, more concerned with trying to put on a clinic.
17: Bills head coach Joe Brady out in front of Bills Lions tomorrow as Highmark Stadium opens for the last time. It opens for the first time for the last time. We've had several openings. Injury report that we mentioned, and I didn't have in front of me. I said only one player missed practice, and that was TJ Sanders. That was due to illness. He didn't practice. Two guys listed who practiced fully, Bradley Chubb and Jordan Hancock. Bradley Chubb, thumb. Jordan Hancock, quad.

0: and then limited in practice were Terrell Bernard with a calf, Cole Bishop with a knee slash groin. Oof. It's a big groin if it's hitting your knee.
1: Knee groin.
0: And then a, who's the other one? Hancock? Did I say him? No. Cole Bishop practiced, Bradley Chubb practiced thumb, Hancock practiced quad. Limited were Bernard and Ty Johnson. And that's that. Injury report is brought to you by the Barnes Firm. If you've been injured in a crash, call the Barnes Firm, 1-800-8-MILLION. I'm Brad, that's Tim. 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
1: Okay, hold on 1 second. For people who didn't hear your call yesterday, say like the 30-second version of why you called yesterday and then follow it up so I don't have to explain it. You can just do it.
2: Certainly.
1: Okay.
2: There is no universe where Josh Palmer should have scored the touchdown there. They would have been way, way, way better off going down at the one, draining the entire clock, and kicking the field goal as time expired. And it's not even close. And I will explain why. Josh Palmer, the only thing I will humor is that he couldn't stop his momentum, which I don't think is true because he is a world-class athlete and he can stop his momentum on a dime and he can stop there. There is no chance he's going to fumble. Nobody's near him. He has plenty of time to pull the ripcord and go down. Now, people are saying, and including I heard Sneaky Joe, I believe, on the morning show, said he wouldn't have done it because the Texans had two timeouts, which is true. The Texans had two timeouts, but they would have had to use one immediately after Palmer went down. So they essentially have one timeout with a minute 35. If anyone can do simple math there, there is no chance the Texans are getting the ball back. Two kneel downs, they take the timeout with 2 or 3 seconds left, and you have a field goal that I could have stepped up there and made.
3: Ah, come on now. Let's not get hyperbolic about it here, Ricky.
2: I probably would have missed it. I would have shanked it. But anyways, Tyler Bass is making that. I looked up the numbers. When before they moved the extra points back, which this would have been an old school extra point, It was 99.3%. Okay, so that essentially, if Palmer goes down there, the Bills are 99.3% to win the game. Now, if you give the ball back to C.J. Stroud with a minute 35 and two timeouts, are you 99.3% to win that game?
1: No,
2: not even close. So how is it not the opposite? They could fumble the snap. They could this and that. Yeah, they could fumble the snap. And you could also have C.J. Stroud dog walk the defense down the field like he did until he
1: didn't. All right.
2: But I appreciate your guys' punditry, and you guys seem to be open to it.
1: I'm open to it. I like it overall. I just, in the moment, I don't think it's as simple as him going down. Like the part that you said you accept maybe his momentum, like it prevents it from happening. I want to bring in the cloudy part where the catch is more difficult to make if I'm trying to do the next thing already. So I don't know that I'm catching the football in that spot if I'm thinking about going down and stopping my momentum. Like that screws it up. And that's to me where I'm okay with. I'm okay with scoring a touchdown. It sounds crazy to say, but I'm okay with catching the ball, scoring, and now you got to play defense for a minute and a half.
2: Okay, but
1: because of
2: let me ask you,
1: the extra. Yeah.
2: If you know Palmer's going to catch it and go down,
1: yeah,
2: would you rather take that situation?
1: Yes, I would.
3: Yeah, and I think that it may have happened actually after our call was over with you yesterday, Ricky, but I went on to say that we would be talking about the selflessness and the brilliance of Joshua Palmer in that moment because I don't even think we were thinking of it. You obviously were, but you need the touchdown. There's all kinds of reasons why you would just common sense, human nature, want to score that touchdown. He's never had one as a Buffalo Bill. It's been a long road for Joshua Palmer. All those types
1: of
3: things.
1: This gives me the lead with a minute and a half left.
3: Just so many things symbolically, emotionally, financially, whatever, to score the touchdown. That had he done what you said, Ricky, I think we would be lauding him as one of the smartest football players, making one of the smartest football plays of all time. But you're also able to see why he didn't get to that point.
2: Yes.
3: So, I think we can see – we obviously see both sides. And I agree, if he would have done it, we would have looked at it and said, well, that it's tremendous that he did that. Of course he made
1: the pass, makes the kick.
2: Yeah. We would have been praising Joe Brady as the greatest coach of all time. What a genius. McDermott never would have done this.
1: Yeah. Okay. Thanks. No one would have ever done it.

0: It wasn't.
1: Well, it has been done.
0: It has been done,
1: Maurice
0: but not
1: Jones Drew did it famously.
0: Yes, but when you're running in open space, it's not that he's catching a bullet between two defenders while at a full sprint at like the 5 yard line.
1: And usually when you see that play happen, when somebody executes that kneel down, they're running for a bit and can have time to think about it.
0: Exactly. The time between when the ball was being caught, like he's sprinting. He doesn't know in his head, I'm going to catch this at the 7 or I'm going to catch it at the 3. He's got a decent idea of about where he's going to be. But for all he knows, he's catching that ball as he's crossing the goal line in the moment. It all happened really quickly. And in the moment, I think it's crazy to ask that of him. And back to the other point where I don't know that catching the ball is the same job if you have to think about, I'm going to catch it, but I got to make sure I stop here. Now, that said, there are sidelines. You do make runs at sidelines at full speed and have to get the ball, but you get to continue. I don't know. I just think it's such a difficult maneuver to pull off physically, even if that was the plan. Hey, for sure, Joshua Palmer, I'm throwing you the ball. You're going to be running full speed. You know this. And what I would like you to do is catch it at the 5 and then lay down at the 1.
1: The sideline point, though, I love that point. And I think it adds to the degree of difficulty or execution of actually just catching the ball. But I'll disagree with you about the sideline, because the sideline, they do drills on sidelines. The sideline is wide and white, and you know exactly. You run routes using that sideline. He's not using the goal line as part of his route.
0: Well, right.
1: But he's using the sideline as a route. They know. There's the hash marks. You can see in your peripheral vision exactly where you are on the sideline. Time to tap my toes. This is what
0: time to tap my toes, but then also continue. Like, if he just had to tap his toes. But
1: they're conditioned to do that, what I'm saying. Yeah. So I think they're not the other way. So I agree with your point. I think it does make the catch less likely to happen. By how much? Is it 50% or is it 2%? I don't know. But it does make the catch much more difficult to pull off and stick the landing than on the sidelines where they're used to it.
0: Also, if you're trying to stop, even if you go down, now they might tell you, I'm sorry, sir, the ball crossed the plane of the goal line before you were touched. This is I regret to inform you that you have scored an NFL touchdown. Like, that might even happen, because any part of the ball nicking the plane of the goal line makes it a score, and until he's touched down, he's not down.
1: Had he slid, he might have gone right in the end zone anyway.
0: But it's where you start your slide.
1: Only quarterbacks.
0: You sure?
1: Mm-hmm.
0: Nobody else can slide? All right. 803-0550 as we continue with your calls. It's WGR Middays, driven by Northtown Automotive. I'm Brad. That's Tim. Owen will be here at noon. 803-0550. We'll go to Ray next in Cheektowaga. Hey, Ray, you're on WGR.
2: Hey, how's it going, man?
0: All right.
2: Congratulations on the new time slot.
0: Thanks, Ray.
2: I recall last year, I don't remember if it was James Cook or somebody. Somebody pulled that same move where they took a slide right before they scored the touchdown to stop, to force the other team to use their timeouts. But the other team did not have 3 full timeouts. I believe they only had like 1 timeout left, and then we were able to kneel it down and then take the field goal or whatever that was last year. Yesterday, the caller rebutted the caller that just made that call. And, you know, Houston still had 3 timeouts. So if they would have taken their 3 timeouts, one right after the other, you'd still be in a situation where you had a minute and 15 or something like that. And then you'd either score 3 and take a chance on pass, or, you know, maybe score a touchdown. And, you know, I'm not 100% completely confident in Patrick's leg just yet. But, you know, I'm kind of glad they scored the touchdown. Make sure those points are locked in and on the board, instead of taking a chance with something that may or may not happen, and the fact that Houston still had those 3 timeouts.
0: Yeah, there. So were there 3 or were there 2? Have
1: Houston
0: you looked it up?
1: Houston had 2 timeouts.
0: Okay, yeah, I thought it was 2. I'm not going to argue the point. Honestly, I didn't look it up because I didn't know we were doing this again today. But I'm okay with doing this again today. I like this sort of discussion. It's, you know, you said, I don't know if it was Cook or somebody else. You see it several times a year now that players will do something in that situation, but it's always premeditated. You can see it coming. This, there were so many variables in that exact moment that I absolutely agree with the caller that I want the clock managed to perfection. You can win or lose games based solely on little decisions like that that are made. I go nuts when a team's got a lead and it's the fourth quarter and they're snapping the ball with like 12 seconds left on the play clock while the clock is running. Get it under five. Get it to three. I mean, you're not going to put it at one because then they can jump the snap count, but somewhere in the 5 to 2 second range is where you should be snapping the ball at all times in the fourth quarter if you have a lead. Bleed the clock. Every second counts. I believe in this. I believe in this conversation. That was not, there were too many things hanging out there. That was not the moment. Too many variables. 803-0550. Yes, Tim.
1: The slide rule is for anybody now. It used to be okay. Just a quarterback rule, but with the rise of concussion safety and awareness and CTE, anybody can now do that.
0: Can now slide.
1: Used to not be that way.
0: I don't think I've ever seen anyone do it other than a quarterback, but makes sense. Right. Okay. Where do you want to go now? Want to go to Canada?
1: No, Jerry's been waiting the longest.
0: 10 more? Jerry, you're on WGR. What's up?
3: Hey, you know, the one he was talking about, the Cook slide, that's a premeditated hand the ball. When you get the first down, go down. This is a pass play where you might not necessarily know where you are and you have to catch the ball first. I'm going to be honest. This is like telling the guy that tipped the puck in the net, you know, if you would have just tipped it off the post and then put it in, it would have burned the last second of the game and we would have won. What are you doing tipping it right into the net, you idiot?
0: Yeah.
3: You know, it's.
0: If as a team I don't want to score a touchdown, I should not throw a pass to Joshua Palmer sprinting toward the end zone and meet the ball with him at the 5-yard line. I shouldn't do that.
3: Again, I brought up the Tony Romo bad snap in the playoffs play. You got to take some of that out of it. I'm going to say something bad here. You're
0: right.
3: I am very bad. I'm very happy he called today at 11 o'clock because now I know he's not a teacher.
1: It could be lunchtime.
0: That's good. That was good.
1: It could be lunchtime.
0: Could.
1: You know. Could be his open period.
0: So I was just thinking, if we're just going to do the same show as yesterday again, maybe we could just play yesterday's show and get the hell out of here.
1: I'll allow it.
0: Go get some lunch.
1: Get some cardboard cutouts and put them in front of the cameras.
0: Yeah. You do that. We can do that now with Gene Steratore. We have a cardboard cutout of Gene Steratore in here.
1: Satchel Paige bobblehead. That looks like me.
0: Tiger Woods. Patrick Waugh. Got a lot of stuff going on in here. 803-0550 is the number. Canada. Somewhere in Canada, we've got Dan. Hey, Dan. How are you?
4: Hi. Great, thanks. Sorry to waste some time here with beating a dead horse, but just to relay on those previous points about the kneeling down there at the end of the game, my thoughts were, take the points when you can get them. Imagine the press conference Joe Brady has to have if that field goal gets blocked or Bass misses. Bass had a perfect game. I know a lot of people, myself included, are still a little hesitant on Bass.
0: Yep.
4: And if he would have missed that kick, that would have been the end of his career, in my opinion. So, in my opinion, take the points when you can get them. If we were winning,
1: it would have been the end of Bass's career.
4: Sure, don't call that play.
1: I think you could then look at it and say, no, we did the right thing and we missed the field goal. Time to get a new kicker.
0: Well, that's what he's saying. It would have been the end of his career.
1: Okay, fine.
0: Yeah.
1: If he's going to miss that one, then he's going to miss.
0: That's right.
1: Then he's going to miss tougher ones.
0: He's going to miss one that they used to make 99 point whatever percent of the time, to the extent that they moved extra points back because they're too easy. Yeah. But again, the amount of time left, the timeouts left, the momentum of a guy running full speed at a ball, the ability to, if you get the 2-point conversion, force them to score a touchdown just to tie you. There are so many pieces of it that this just was not. While I agree with the guy who called twice now, that in a perfect world, you run as much clock off as possible before winning the game, I get it. But if a touchdown is available to you, you take the touchdown in that moment. How long was that touchdown pass?
1: 34?
0: 34 yards. So you're way out there. You're fringe field goal range.
1: And Houston's already calling their timeouts. They called their first timeout two snaps earlier. So okay. They're already, they know they got to stop the clock.
0: Right, because they're going to have to score. And, yeah, I don't know. I see all sides of it. I just don't think in this moment with all of these variables.

0: that it was, I don't want to say, prudent, I guess. It would be prudent. But I don't know that it was possible. It was just, there's just too much up in the air about the time and the score and the moment and physics that I can't get mad about it, but I love the conversation.
1: Oh,
0: about
1: you
0: it.
1: Know what?
0: What?
1: Stop lying. You are so pissed right now.
0: What?
1: You are irate.
0: How can you tell?
1: Yeah, I don't know. When I'm not mad about it, my knee-jerk reaction is
0: you mad, bro?
1: You must be mad.
0: You must be so mad. No, I like what he's saying, and I agree with him in principle most of the time. There will be another situation that comes up, maybe over the course of the next couple days, where there's a clock thing, and I'm like, that was dumb. You should have done this. Coaches miss on these opportunities all the time to secure victory, and they just don't do it correctly. Happens a lot. I get looking for it in every game. I don't see it here. I get that there's some gray, but I don't see it here as a, like, they had to do this. That was the only right way to play it. Had they done it, like you said, wow, how smart. Can you believe this guy?
1: They'd be talking about it on every talk show on ESPN, Fox Sports, WGR, and they'd be talking about it across the country. NFL Network.
0: Yeah.
1: Does that exist? NFL Network still exists as an entity.
0: But it's owned by ESPN now.
1: It's like simulcasting a lot of stuff.
0: Yeah, I don't. 803-0550 is the number. Jason in Warsaw, you're on WGR. Hey. Hello.
2: Hey, guys. Called in yesterday about the Palmer thing real quick. Not to beat a dead horse. I know we've already been doing it. At the end of the day, touchdowns and touchdowns, take the points. I agree with it. Josh made the decision in that moment, and we live with it. To reverse engineer it a little bit, I do think Brady was trying to play the clock because, as we previously discussed, that play was designed for DJ Moore. Probably a quick hitter over the middle, OTB route, 7 to 10 yards,
0: right.
2: Put Texans in a weird spot.
0: Shorten the field goal, all that. Yep.
2: Yeah.
1: The Bills also ran the play before. It was a James Cook run up the middle. It got stuffed for a loss of one, and then Houston called its timeout. So the Bills were already at the Houston 33, and they decide we're running it up the middle with James Cook here. So even then, they're in, let's drain this clock right now. We're in field goal range. We're comfortable with Tyler Bass attempting a 51-yarder and in. And then they get stuffed for a loss of a yard, and the Texans are calling their timeouts. Well, that opens up all of our offense now because no matter what we do, they're just going to stop the clock.
0: And if you are, this adds another wrinkle to it. If you are, in fact, looking for DJ Moore in the right flat on his little route that he runs, the one that Josh Allen credits with pulling the safety over and creating the seam for the post route, if that's the plan, cool. Then we're not having any of this conversation. That was the plan. And then you've got Josh Allen, who's like, ooh, look, touchdown. So he throws it, and Palmer's like, holy crap, me? I didn't. and he's supposed to think to go down. I better kill time. What do you want, man? You got a player that can make that play. That was not the idea. Josh Allen said, we've never thrown it to him in this. We've run this exact play a bunch of times in practice. He's never been the option, but it was there. So I hit him. I'm good enough to hit him. Would you like 6 points right now? Josh is like, yes, I would. He fires the ball. What? I can't get mad at Joshua Palmer for catching a touchdown pass to win the game. Like, I wish they won it better. I'm all right with it. Phil in Buffalo, you're on WGR.
3: Hey, yeah, I just wanted to touch base on the same points that you were making. You know, everybody's got to remember that this is still considered the number one defense in the league. Scoring points, if he would have went down, was not guaranteed. Take the points when you can get them on that defense. If you're playing the Jets or somebody like that, that the defense isn't considered the number one defense in the NFL, you know, maybe you try to get down. Maybe you try to, you know, run some more time off the clock. But as years have shown, we are not guaranteed to score points against that defense. Take them when you can get them.
0: Yeah. And
1: but the field goal is still 99% or something like that, somewhere about there. Let's even say 97 or 90, whatever it was.
0: Incredibly likely to make the field goal.
1: You're kicking the field goal over. That Houston's defense isn't going to stuff Tyler Bass for a loss of 7.
0: Super unlikely.
1: Theoretically.
0: It's unlikely. That would be bad. If it did. But then we'd have another fun story to tell, and they'd just be 0-1. You could still go 16-1 from there. It'd be fine.
1: Could you imagine? It's not a missed. It's not a.

0: missed field goal.
1: Yes.
0: It is just
1: Tyler Bass tackled.
0: Yeah, and the snap was fine, the hold was fine, but the Texans got back there in a second and a half, and three guys tackled him.
1: How did Bass wind up with the ball as opposed to whoever it is, Tommy Dolman?
0: Oh, that's true.
1: Right? It's
0: a fumble, maybe, because it would have been a fumble, because he's not secured the ball. His finger's just on the point of the ball.
1: We said the snap was okay.
0: Yeah, so he gets it down, and then once there's contact, the ball's going to squirt out. He doesn't have it, and so then Tyler Bass covers it,
1: and he gets smushed.
0: Yeah. And by a cartoon-like pileup of all 11.
1: Then he's hurt, and you have to play in 4 days, and you need a kicker, and Matt Prater is not answering your phone calls anymore.
0: Seen it once, I've seen it 1,000 times.
1: Who hasn't? I do want to recognize our boy Ricky that started this conversation yesterday and did it again today. The overall point, the part that I like about him calling, is that there are moments where the clock is far more important than the score.
0: It's like, not even the opponent.
1: It's nothing.
0: The Texans aren't the opponent
1: anymore.
0: The
1: only thing you're playing against is the clock. But you're trailing. If you're in the lead, it's a completely different story. You still need to win the game. Even if you're tied, it's a different story. But I agree with the overall concept that the clock becomes the most important thing in the entire game very often. And it's not recognized as often as it should be. I just think this is a bad example of, like, oh my God, this is so dumb that they didn't do this. But I get what you're saying. So that's how this turns into a conversation instead of an argument, right? Because I get where he's coming from, despite the fact that I disagree in this moment, because I like the concept of what he's going for.
0: I agree with what he has to say. I just think it's darn near impossible for human beings to execute it.
1: Well, yeah, it's misplaced to say there is no excuse for not doing it. Like, that's what's off about it. Hey, should they have thought about this? Is a right way to say it. Yeah, but it seems really hard to pull off, and it's more important to score. Yeah. So
0: you're not taking him off the field the next series because he had a mental mistake.
1: Right. No, he scored a game-winning touchdown. That's what he did. And that's good. We're going to take a break. We'll be right back. It is middays on WGR, driven by Northtown Automotive. 803-0550 is a number if you would like to join us on the show. Portions of WGR middays brought to you by Tim Hortons, the official coffee of the Jeremy and Joe Morning Show on WGR. Start your day strong with Tim Hortons and the Bills. We'll be right back. Tim Graham, Brad Ryder, WGR.
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17: Everybody wants to talk clock management. I mean, 2 days in a row. There's no guessing what people are going to get itchy about. They need that itch scratched. The concept of Joshua Palmer going down, whether he slid or tumbled or whatever it was going to be, to stop short of the goal line on what turned out to be a 34-yard touchdown reception to win the game against the Texans. It has valid points.
18: I have a fun game we could play.
17: Yes.
18: In Bills wins, before we go on the air, formulate your opinion. Think about it. Figure out what people are going to be mad about. What is the thing that is going to fire people up? Now, I don't even know that this is people being mad. It's one guy who can't – there's no universe, he says, in which Palmer shouldn't have gone down. Somebody on Twitter is like, what about the actual universe where he scored and the Bills won the game? And then he, comma, idiot. I don't think –

0: it, but yes, the result is not the better team, smarter
1: Ricky's
0: team.
1: He's taking it to a different level, and I appreciate that.
0: Better
1: I like
0: and smarter
1: that.
0: Doesn't always win. Sometimes you do something wrong and win anyway. Sometimes you do everything right and lose.
1: You get too cute, as they might say. Hey, can we unilaterally, this show, there's too many words in the title of this show for me to remember them all.
0: WGR Middays, driven by Northtown Automotive with Brad, Tim, and Owen.
1: Too many words.
0: On WGR.
1: Too many words for me to remember in a row. I could maybe get them correctly in some other order.
0: Who are the people?
1: Brad, Tim, and Owen.
0: Okay.
1: Did I say that's in order? That's how we're presented.
0: BTO.
1: We didn't pick that, by the way. I think if we had an opportunity, we might have picked something else.
0: Think so?
1: I don't know.
0: You're saying we would have picked a different sequence of our three names?
1: Yes. Although I would
0: lean alphabetical. Like if I'm trying to keep things equal, like when I'm listing things,
1: right.
0: I go alphabetical just so that
1: nobody's offended.
0: Yeah, it's just that's the way I go. But
1: I like BTO because it's gonna eventually just be. It's going to boil down to three letters, whatever's easiest to say. And BTO, you know, there's a little
0: We've
1: rock and roll aspect of it. People
0: it's
1: know
0: like
1: what that
0: BPO,
1: is.
0: Which is Buffalo Philharmonic Orchestra. Yeah,
1: right. It's better than OTB.
0: Right. Is it?
1: I think, yes.
0: Less seedy.
1: Yes. But I was just going to say.
0: It's better than Bot.
1: This show, much better than Bot.
0: Bob.
1: Can we bring back the Weiner line?
0: Oh, God. My least favorite thing that ever happened? Yeah, let's do it.
1: The least thing, you don't like that?
0: Oh, I hated it so much. But I'm ready.
1: Why do you?
0: I just gave
1: you just had a smile on your face, and I think you just got a little excited when you said you hate this thing.
0: I hated it out loud when it was happening.
1: Do you love to hate it?
0: No, I think I just hate it. But I would be willing to try it again. I would try it again. How do we want to?
1: Because I think the Weiner line would be all these complaints, but only run it after wins. And then you'd have people, we would probably...
0: I have a Google Voice number that I don't use for anything else that we could use to accumulate wines.
1: Well, we'd want them to call the station. And it would eventually would be branded, right? And then we'd get a sponsorship.
0: But who's going to sit around with the answering machine?
1: Senior advisor Dan Dale.
0: I don't know.
2: Why do I get stuck with the answering machine?
0: We'd want them to call. And no, it doesn't have to go through the station. It just needs to be a number that can be used. Like, I don't know. We'd have to talk to engineering and probably corporate to get that thing set up again. But we could also just give out a phone number that people could call when they want to. Well, think about it. It's under consideration.
1: But only after wins.
0: Right.
1: What are you complaining about after this win? After a loss, we don't care.
0: No, after a loss, you're supposed to complain about everything.
1: And then instead of us guessing what fans are going to be upset about with this victory,
0: we'll just know.
1: We're crowdsourcing. They'll be our content.
0: I'm going to throw this out there. You know that without the Weiner line, they'll just call anyway and complain.
1: Not necessarily, because they can. First off, the Weiner line, a lot of people were inebriated.
0: Oh, yeah.
1: And I don't think there's as many, not to say that there are none, but there are as many between 10 and 12 or 10 and 2, if you want to keep the O of the BTO in there.
0: Right.
1: The four-hour block of the show. So they can call whenever they want. We want spontaneity, I think. We want lame-brained, unsober,
0: pre-recorded
1: crackpot
0: spontaneity.
1: Yeah, give us all the weirdness.
0: Give us pre-recorded spontaneity. That's what I'm looking for on this show, which is called WGR Middays, driven by Northtown Automotive. 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John in Buffalo, you're on WGR. Hi.
3: Yeah, I think I just wanted to know why we're not giving Houston credit for letting us score. So they can get the ball back with 1:36 left to time out.
1: Those defensive backs actually were just pretending to try to tackle Joshua Palmer.
3: Exactly. Yeah.
1: That's possible. Maybe they were just smarter than Joshua Palmer.
3: The coaching staff of Houston looked at the circumstance and said the only way we're going to get the ball back with time on the clock is to let them score.
1: Well, if Joshua Palmer would have gone down at the goal line, that's what would have happened next. Unless the Bills knelt.
0: If he went down at the goal line and then they wouldn't touch him.
3: Anyway, obviously sarcastically.
0: No, it's not entirely sarcastic. You're right. Like, you said that. And like, that is a good point. If
1: he slides feet first, he's giving himself up. So he would be down.

0: wouldn't need to be touched.
1: He slides feet first. He's in the end zone, though. Probably.
0: Maybe.
1: The ball is.
0: Well, it's to where you start your slide. You were right on that.
1: Oh, that's right. There's that part.
0: But if he did like a Western roll, like he thought, I'm just going to go down as fast as I can. I'm going too fast, and I'm rolling. He could have rolled right into the end zone.
1: You are right, though. I do the UB football games, and in that sort of moment, Scott Wilson would turn around to me if the Bulls are where the Texans are. He would turn around to me and go, let him score. And I'd nod because it would be right. So I know you mean it as a joke. It's not completely a joke. Maybe that's true. I mean, best case scenario for Houston is, like, this is where Ricky is right. Best case scenario for Houston is the Bills score in that moment and not a second later, right? So you've got a first down. It's the physics that keep getting in the way of me saying this is the right move. If he catches it at the 10 and he's got to break a tackle to get... Now you go down. But he's in a seam and he's trying to catch the ball, and by the time he's got the ball, it's a tenth of a second later he's in the end zone. So let the record show I am okay with Joshua Palmer catching a touchdown pass to win the game in Houston to make the Bills 1-0 heading into tomorrow's opening game ever at Highmark Stadium. Opening game ever is the wrong term. I couldn't get the right. What would it be called? It's a season opener. It's a home opener.
0: Regular
1: it's the inaugural
0: season home opener. Right? The first real game.
1: But big picture, not just the year, the stadium. The stadium, it's called the what?
0: Debut? I don't know. Debut doesn't sound right.
1: No.
0: The opener. The regular season. Well, no, that because they're saying.
1: It's the first inaugural regular season. I don't know. Adam in Silver Creek, you're on WGR. Hello.
2: Yes, thanks for taking my call. I can't imagine ever living in a world where we're complaining about winning Week 1 the way we did, but it's been fascinating to listen to, and I think a lot of the fans have kind of gotten used to our prior head coach's conservative ways of, I guess, attacking a game, so to speak. That, to me, is something I think is kind of bled into the fan base a little bit. I think we've kind of gotten rid of shift from more of a conservative football approach to more of an opportunistic football approach. I mean, and not for nothing, I can't really circle back on one game under Sean McDermott where our defense won us the game the way that they did, with the sequence of plays happening the way they did. Did the defense get turned around a lot throughout the course of the game? Absolutely. But how many games did we watch for the course of 9 years where we played good defense for 58 minutes only to get crushed in the last two? Mm-hmm. And I think complaining about one of our players scoring a touchdown when the opportunity is there, it's befuddling to me. He could have went down at the one, and Alec Anderson could have hit a false start, and that pushes us back to the six, and we never get into the end zone, and we settle for a field goal, and the Texans go down, and they kick a field goal to win the game. I mean, how many times have we watched Josh Allen sit on the sideline dejected because our defense is losing us the game?
0: Well, and I think that we're remembering the really bad ones. Because Sean McDermott, I mean, there were some – how about the Baltimore Ravens last year in the opener, getting the fumble late? The sequence against the Cincinnati Bengals where pick six on Joe Burrow and, sacks and all kinds of stuff happening. They do well, and I get that. I think first impressions too, Sean McDermott very, to use your word, conservative, but both offensively, mostly offensively. I'm talking about, I think – his decisions to go for it on fourth down were at a very high percentage. There's a metric out there that shows he was the most aggressive and effective coach on fourth downs. Decision to go for it against the Philadelphia Eagles last year, and they failed, but rather to go for two at the end and the victory. So he did roll the dice, or at least in his mind, what would be considered rolling the dice. But the defense, bend but don't break mostly. I agree with you, Adam, there. But they did have their moments. They did. They didn't get the Patrick Mahomes moment. They'd never had that guy that they wanted, that Von Miller impact or bring in Joey Bosa, we're hiring this guy to get after Patrick Mahomes in the clutch moments, and then that never really happens. True. But, yeah, I think that to me, and I've said it ever since the game ended on Sunday, is that game didn't – if Sean McDermott were the head coach of that team, I don't think it looks any different. I think – well, I guess what I'm trying to say is that looked like anything else I've been watching, with the exception of the chunk plays, which were a lot of fun, and the Texans had a lot to do with that. But with the exception of the chunk plays on offense, that looked like any other game I've seen Josh Allen and the Buffalo Bills play over the last 5 years.
1: Yeah, they have one of these or two of these back-and-forth games every year, it feels.
0: Detroit.
1: Yeah, Detroit, Minnesota, Philadelphia, Chiefs constantly. Yeah, it felt like one of those.
0: And but they came the bad out on ones where the defense lets them, obviously those stick with you.
1: Do you think that we are, as a community, more scarred by 13 seconds than we were by wide right? Because I kind of think we are. I think that one was locked. That was – the game was over. It's more Music City Miracle, I think, than it is wide right. Wide right was you're down and it's a long kick for a guy on grass from a guy who doesn't do this. That was a coin flip. They lost it. That's fine. Music City Miracle, that game was over and then it wasn't. And 13 seconds, that game was over and it wasn't. And that's in an era where it's like this team should have won Super Bowls by now. So I think the most scarring moment in the history of the franchise is that 13-second game.
0: I think that's true. So scarring that I think people forget that there was still another game that they had to win to get to the Super Bowl, because I think a lot of people remember that as an AFC championship game, and the Bills are supposed to win the Super Bowl if not for 13 seconds. They would have had to win two more games to win the Super Bowl. So, yeah, I think it has created a lot of false memories. And unlike wide right, you can't just blame one person. And you wonder, and we don't know the exact reasons why either. So, yes, you can blame Sean McDermott, and you can blame Leslie Frazier, and you can blame, you know, whoever, whatever defensive player you want to blame, the refs. I mean, it just turns into the sequence, turns into the world is against us. We are not allowed to have nice things, whereas Norwood misses the kick. The Bills go the three more Super Bowls in a row. So there's a validation. There's a rationalization. There's all kinds of things that I think if you were to look at what is most scarring of all in terms of Buffalo sports, you'd have to maybe put a parentheses around all four Super Bowls, not just that one.
1: Yeah,
0: moment.
1: That sounds right.
0: It's like the four Super
1: that
0: Bowls.
1: The whole
0: sequence.
1: That trumps 13 seconds. But
0: absolutely.
1: As far as one individual game that
0: – yeah.
1: I mean, Ricky doesn't call our show 2 days in a row complaining that Joshua Palmer doesn't go down on the game-winning touchdown in the season opener if he doesn't have 13 seconds in his head. That's trauma that he has experienced has led to these conversations that we've had for coming up on 6 hours now. We've been talking about that. When the Bills won their opener and they play tomorrow in the debut of Highmark Stadium against the Lions. That's going to be awesome, too. 803-0550. Have you seen this play from the Bisons game yesterday? By any chance?
0: No.
1: Okay. We'll watch it during the break, and then I'll retweet it so other people can see it. It's awesome. I was watching it on repeat before I realized it was a Bisons play. But the Bisons are Rochester Red Wings that look bad in the play. Bisons are cool.
0: But have you seen the video of the guy who just got sentenced for a crime, actually hulks his way out of his handcuffs, punches the deputy in the throat, runs through a courthouse, everybody's trying to tackle him. This guy is no athlete at all. He is just a white blob. He has no athleticism, you could tell. And he is shaking dudes off. And all right, that's my video to watch. We don't need to talk about that.
1: Breaking news. Tim, last night, watched The Fugitive and thought it was the news. We'll be right back. It's WGR.
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0: 1-0. There's a line drive, left field, base hit.

0: And the stop sign is going to come up. Oh, and he airmailed the throw to the plate. And now heading for second base as the ball is thrown away by the pitcher towards the plate. And they throw it away again. Oh, my God. Put a 10 on that circus, will you?
1: All right, that's Duke McGuire on the call of the Bison's game from yesterday. Senior advisor Dan Dale is one of the camera guys at Bison's game. So I start talking about this play. He's like, yeah, I worked. Did you see it, Dan? Yeah, I worked it. Did you hear Duke McGuire's call? Like, no.
2: It broke my brain when I saw it live.
1: So to break down what we just, because at the beginning of the play, it's normal. It's just a single to left. The ball comes in. There's a play at the plate in theory. But it's an awful throw. It might have gone to center. Either way, the ball's coming in from the outfield. Awful throw up the third baseline. Catcher goes to get it. Doesn't. It ricochets off the back wall. First baseman, wisely, backing up the plate, as he's supposed to do. Picks up the ball. Tries to throw to the plate. It hits the umpire. And ricochets back toward the pitcher's mound. Pitcher, I believe it's the pitcher anyway, picks up the ball. Throws it back to the catcher. Misses him again. And two runs score plus the guy who hit a single winds up on third. It was insane looking. And then, by the way, of the three of us, this guy was there, man.
2: Dan, what camera assignment did you have?
3: I wasn't on camera actually last night. I was on replay. So I was the guy going through, you know, just replaying everything, that whole situation. Maybe the most insane situation I've ever had to work through.
1: All right,
3: let's talk about errors.
1: I've always wanted to talk to a replay guy. Let's talk about replays. What are you allowed to play? Is there a rule about not showing things that might be upsetting to the local team?
3: No, we can
1: do whatever you want.
3: Yeah, we can basically do whatever we want within the plays. Yeah.
1: Do you believe him?
2: Yeah. He's our senior advisor. We have to
3: you
2: believe
3: him. You better believe me. I mean, I even do it where I'm...
2: Wait. Or else what?
1: See?
3: You know, even
2: or
3: on...
2: what?
3: even on the replays of the strikeouts, for whenever the Bison strike out, I will slow down the pitch and see them whiff. Like, it's just a normal part of the replay.
1: Really?
3: We got to show the bad and the good.
1: Well, you're a better replay guy than most replay guys because road game, scoreboard jumbotrons are very rarely friendly to road teams.
3: Talking about the jumbotron, maybe one of the stupidest things I've ever seen in a baseball game in my life, and maybe it hasn't even happened anywhere else baseball.
1: What do you got?
3: The catcher on Rochester gets up, talks to the ump, and I'm like, oh no, we got another crooked hat situation. No, it turns out he couldn't see the pitcher's windup because of the scoreboard in center field. So they had to dim the scoreboard from 50% to 10.
1: Just for one batter?
3: No, for the rest of the game. Because what? That guy
1: couldn't see. This
3: happened
1: yesterday?
3: This happened yesterday as well. I searched it up, couldn't see it at all.
1: All right, time out. We'll be right back. It's WGR.
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14: So I'm telling our guys, embrace it. Keep your composure. Don't forget, you know, it's one play at a time. Stay focused on your job. And keep your head about you, but man, enjoy it, every bit of it, because that's part of all this too, man. That's part of being able to play at a high level, competitive, the best against the best, in that environment, on the road, new stadium, man. That's stuff you never forget, man. You're telling your grandkids one day. So enjoy this.
15: Enjoy we will, Bills fans. I think we are all going to have quite a time watching that new stadium be opened up tomorrow night. And it sounds like Dan Campbell's going to have quite a time watching that stadium be opened up tomorrow night. I don't know how you couldn't. Even as a player on the other side, I think it would be sort of just striking. Like, wow, we're in Buffalo and this is the building now? This is what Buffalo means now? This is crazy. I cannot tell you how excited I am to see the whole thing really get its moment in the sun. We heard Al Michaels on Monday talking about it with Mike and my old man. And I just think it's such a good story. I'm very excited about it. I am, however, fearful of what will happen to me if they win this game, Brad.
6: What do you think is going to happen to you if they win the game?
15: I think my head might fly off my shoulders.
6: Were you planning on 1-1 to start the season and accepting slash expecting

0: expecting a loss in Houston and then you win here? Or
1: I hadn't thought about the first two games, but I was thinking about the first five. And I thought, I take 3-2. And if they start 2-0,
0: you're not taking 3-2.
1: I'm not taking
0: anymore.
1: 3-2. I'm taking, give me 5-0,
0: yeah,
1: is what I'm doing.
0: Well, and especially with the A.J. Brown thing,
1: the Miles Garrett
0: thing, the way that both of those teams looked in their opening game.
1: Exactly.
0: It's all going to settle down. Everybody overreacts to 1 week. But, yeah, 5-0 sounds way more reasonable than 3, or not reasonable, but more reasonable than it did.
1: For sure.
0: Before.
1: Exactly. And
0: people started falling
1: down. Things you just mentioned, combined with the way this offense looked on Sunday against the Texans, what they did to that team. And I mean,
0: and knowing that the Saints threw for 400 yards against them with Tyler Shock, and you got to
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1: And that's my thing that I think is really going to push me over the edge if I get it, if I see what I am expecting to see. And what I'm expecting to see is a team that makes less obvious, clear mental mistakes on the back end. I think if you do that, I think you're probably winning this game and you're probably doing it by a fair margin. And I think we're all going to come in here on Friday morning, you know, minus you, you've got, you're busy with UB stuff, but we're all going to come in here on Friday morning like, they're the best team, period. And feel pretty confident about saying that. Cause I think a lot of people are, might be the best team right now. Like just looking around the league.
2: Yeah.
1: I don't know. I am ready to like dive headfirst into they're a powerhouse.
2: Yeah.
1: And it makes me scared to feel that way.
2: But isn't that just falling back into what they've been for the past several years? Because there was this offseason felt weird. It was turbulent.
1: Mm-hmm.
2: And everything that happened from the stadium to the press conference and the Pegula and Coleman and McDermott, all the stuff, kind of distracted from the fact, like, no, if you just list the teams that matter in the NFL, the Bills are one of the five. Like, that's what they've been. And then Sunday we got sort of confirmation that they continue to live in that space. I haven't scoured the internet for power rankings everywhere. The only one that I saw was ESPN. The Bills went from 3 to 1. So it's like, yeah, that you should win your home opener in your new stadium against a pretty good team. A team that I consider to be, you know, maybe not in that top five, but in the top, like, eight. You have to put the Lions there. And they missed the playoffs last year. But so do the Chiefs. They belong there. So do the Ravens. They belong there.
1: Mm-hmm.
2: The Lions are one of those teams. So I would not be surprised to see them in the NFC Championship game or the Super Bowl. It wouldn't shock me at all. So that's your opponent. But power rankings, the first one I saw, I was like, you know, going into the season, the Bills are good. They're number three. And then after 1 week, like, Bills are the best team in the league. Mm-hmm. So the outside world is thinking it. I don't think we as Western New Yorkers should be afraid to think it or say it out loud.
1: And that's what's, because of all that you mentioned, that chaos that I think this offseason sort of represented for so many of us about our expectations for the team kind of being thrown in a blender. What's it going to look like? Who is Joe Brady going to be for us? What is that going to sort of represent? All of that, to me, gets washed away the second Josh Allen steps on the field and does what he did in Houston. And if he does it again in Buffalo at the home opener in a new building with a new coach in a league where, like, Patrick Mahomes is coming off a really bad injury and didn't look great, but the team looked okay. Like, there's just it feels like it's all ramping into, like, yeah, you should feel like you're the best team. Yeah. And I very rarely get to that place and feel comfortable with it because I'm scared that somebody's going to take it away from me, because I think that's what Buffalo sports has always been. And so that's why I'm feeling sort of like sheepish about how good I feel right now.
2: That's cool. I wish I felt more than I do, because I watched the game. I was like, yep, here we go. Okay. Scored. Touchdown. Game over. Cool. And then I moved on. And I don't think my heart rate moved at all. Like, I've had conversations with a zillion people, not just on the air, but just my friends, my family, whatever. It's like, whew, that was stressful. Mm-hmm. Like, I don't feel stress, because this is a team that's going to win somewhere between 11 and 13 games and is going to be in the playoffs and is going to win the division. And I just care about what happens in January. So it's like, I've been told by ESPN and others how great Josh Allen was the other day. I didn't even see that as a great game by Josh Allen. I saw that as watching Josh Allen play football.
1: Mm-hmm.
2: This is the expectation now. So, yeah, I think he's the best player in the league, and there will be days where he's not. But the numbers, the performance, there's not a single moment in that game that surprised me, because that

0: is how he plays all the time. So sure while you're like, oh my God, can you imagine if they're 2-0? I'm like, yeah, that's how you get to 11 to 13, 14 wins in a season, is by having this kind of team rolled out there. So I'm not downplaying at all. Yeah. I'm just saying I'm in such a comfortable place where I expect, all right, they're down a little bit. Well, they get the ball back, right? All right, go sling it around and
1: figure it out.
0: Let's win this thing.
1: Right.
0: But I was excited to have the defense close it out the way that it did. Yes. I didn't want it to end on an incomplete pass.
1: No.
0: Or, you know, leave yourself open for a penalty to be called or whatever, extending the time, like, no time left, on time down.
1: Yeah, like run around.
0: I didn't need that.
1: Hooking ladders and
0: sack them, stop them.
1: And they did.
0: All right, there's still time on the clock. All right, do it again, get the ball this time. Okay, it's over. That was awesome. I liked sealing the deal, like, on their own terms as opposed to a ball fluttering to the ground or whatever. They did it. They went and did it. And I love that. 803-0550 is the number. 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Portions of WGR Middays brought to you by Tim Hortons, the official coffee of the Jeremy and Joe Morning Show on WGR. Start your day strong with Tim Hortons and the Bills. Phones?
1: Phones.
0: Phones.
1: Let's hear what the people have to say.
0: Anthony's in Cortland. What's up, Anthony?
2: Hey, I had this conversation about 5 minutes after the game ended on Sunday. Should he have scored? And we agreed it would have been great if he hadn't. But the comparable I haven't heard yet is Keon Coleman last year in the opener. Josh hits them as they're trying to get the field goal. There's a shoestring tackle. He fortunately goes down at the 15. Mm. We run out the clock and kick a field goal as time expires. That's the same thing, only unfortunately, Palmer was at the 5. Keon didn't do it on purpose.
0: Right.
2: But if he'd had more time, or if somebody had just nipped him, he would have went down, yes, and we wouldn't have had to kick the ball off.
0: Yeah, I think you're right that it's a better situation, but in the moment, I just don't think it was physically, I won't say physically possible, but any attempt to do what people are saying he should have done would have negatively impacted his ability to make the play that he made. Mm-hmm. So in a perfect world, he catches that ball, he's down at the 2 or the 1 or whatever, you run the clock, all of that sounds awesome, except it's a guy running full speed in a spot where he didn't expect to get the ball, and then he does get the ball, and then he can get in the end zone for the first time as a Buffalo Bill, and it gives you the lead in the season opener against a really good defense. Like, how do you not do that? So you're right. It accidentally happened with Coleman. Never would have happened on purpose with Coleman.
1: from what we've heard.
0: Right.
2: If it had worked out, it would have been great. If he did it, it would have been superhuman. I can't say Palmer screwed up,
0: right,
2: but it would have been nice. Holy cow. Like, they would have been showing that play forever.
0: Right. Can you imagine being Joshua Palmer and you finally scored a touchdown and won the game against Houston on the road, and you tune in to WGR the last couple of days? It's like, that guy sucks.
1: What's up Why with did he this do guy? That? Why did he score?
0: No, I get it. All right. Thanks, Anthony. Appreciate it.
1: I appreciate Anthony's take there. That feels to me like the most measured version of this conversation that I've heard yet.
0: Yeah.
1: This came up on the morning show this morning with Jeremy and Joe as well.
0: Oh, really?
1: Oh, yeah. And so we've been going at this for over 24 hours now.
0: Yeah.
1: And so that might be my favorite play. It would have been great if it happened. I'm not mad that he didn't do it.
0: We will for sure flip to game mode tomorrow.
1: Absolutely.
0: I promise.
1: Yeah.
0: When we hit the air at 10 o'clock tomorrow, it's going to be Lions. It's not going to be Texans.
1: Yes.
0: But for now, hey, if that's what's on your mind, bring it. 803-0550. We connect with the fans courtesy of Northtown Kia. Let's talk to Irwin in Youngstown. Irwin, you're on WGR. What's up?
3: Hey, guys. Thanks for taking my call.
0: Thanks for calling.
3: So, while I 100% agree with Ricky that Joshua Palmer should have went down and they should have ran the clock out and kicked the field goal, with it being a 99.8% chance of actually hitting that field goal, that was a chip shot, with Bass-O-Matic in, that makes it more like a 99.9 with the 3 repeating. And that's just simpler than Steiner math. But I wanted to test your guys' theory that his momentum, it was carrying him, and it was physically impossible for him to stop.
0: Right. Physically impossible is not the phrase. Difficult.
1: Extremely.
0: And would have an impact on his ability to catch the ball if the first thing he's thinking is, I'd better not go into that. That's a moat. I got to stay out of the moat, but I also have to catch the ball.
1: Yeah.
0: Like, I think that would impact it. But go ahead. Test the theory.
3: So it would have made it difficult for him to catch it. So I tested the theory, my son and I, we went out to our local field, and I had him throw me some balls. Now,
0: I love
3: now,
0: this.
3: Well,
0: this
3: well is amazing. I'm slightly slower than Joshua Palmer.
1: Only slightly.
3: My momentum was going the same speed. I was a paratrooper in the Army. I had 25 jumps. I had one jump where I twisted my risers all the way down to the ground. I wasn't able to jettison my rucksack or my equipment. I landed really hard, sprained my ankle, freaking had a ruck march after that where we were in the field for 2 weeks. So my knees and ankles are probably on par with what Palmer's are, if not worse.
0: Okay.
3: My original goal was to test the theory 20 times. I was only able to get 6 in before I was a little bit gassed. Fair. But out of those 6 times, I dropped the ball twice, tripped once. But the other 3, I was able to get down.
0: Okay.
3: And I got down on the 1 yard line. But as I learned in the Army, we train like we fight. So I wanted to see, test the field goal theory. Like, hey, the clock's down, let's kick the field goal. And while I'm no Tyler Bass, I didn't hit the field goal at least once. But I feel like Bass. He's Bass. I call him Bass-O-Matic. Yeah. I don't know if you remember
0: Dan Aykroyd. Yes.
3: So Bass. I think Bass-O-Matic. He would have hit that field goal. We would have won the game. Luckily, our defense came through. C.J. Stroud fumbled the ball. We recovered it. Now we're on to week 2 against the Detroit Lions. The Bills are the cream of the crop this year. I think they're going to go all the way 2-0. My Friday morning, we'll be talking about how the Bills crushed the Lions.
0: Don't hang up.
3: When they came into Highmark.
0: Good. Don't hang up. Did you take video of this experiment that you ran?
3: No. Okay. If I did, it would have been a little bit too embarrassing.
0: You like the audio? Well, that's how I feel about being on YouTube. I'm ready to do a radio show.
1: Yeah.
0: And like, here's a camera. Hey, how's it going?
1: Oh, good. Sorry about that.
0: Can you do me a favor? The next time something like this comes up, keep running experiments, keep corresponding. I was going to suggest video, but if you don't want video, we don't need video.
1: No.
0: I just would like, whenever something comes up, you and your kid, go to the local field, do what you got to do, report back to us.
3: All right.
0: I love this. That's one of my favorite calls I've ever taken in my career in radio, which is 3 days old.
1: That much more of that.
0: Yeah.
1: And that's definitely my favorite call I've ever gotten. It's awesome.
0: It's perfect.
1: Going to test the theory in a field with your son is the best.
0: Back when I was doing the show here years ago at night, the Bills put in their new turf.
1: Mm-hmm.
0: I forget what the name of it was, but the field turf, whatever that it was, this, you know,
1: it wasn't AstroTurf
0: or
1: whatever.
0: No, it was something field turf. It was a new technology.
1: Sure.
0: And we got a chunk of it. And I put it in a cardboard box, and I went to a pet store, and I borrowed mice. And I had mice running around on it to test the – it wasn't super scientific, but it felt like it.
1: Mm-hmm.
0: But did you know you could borrow mice? You could do anything.
1: You could just ask for mice.
0: If you're on the radio,
1: right?
0: It seems. You're like, hi, I'm Brad from WGR. I'm running an experiment about the Bills field turf. Can I borrow some mice? And they're like, how many? Like two?
1: Just a Tuesday.
0: Two's fine. So, yeah, right, like next to where you're sitting, we had mice in a box with field turf.
1: What was the hypothesis?
0: I don't remember. I just remember having mice in turf and that we borrowed them from a store on Niagara Falls Boulevard.
1: Is it some kind of durability question?
0: No, it was about, traction. It was like, how do they run on regular...
1: How quick are these mice cutting up?
0: Well, on cardboard versus the field turf.
1: Sure.
0: It was... Look.
1: Stopwatches were involved?
0: I wasn't smarter when I was younger, and I'm only this now. So subtract 20 years from this idiotic brain, and we were borrowing mice from PetSmart or something.
1: I mean, it sounds like a good time to me.
0: It was all right. 803-0550, Rob in NT, what's up?
4: Hey, guys, how you doing?
0: Good, you?
4: Yeah, good. How much of, Josh Palmer going down, depending on who the quarterback really is? I mean, you have, okay, what if he told him, hey, go down if Mahomes or Lamar or Joe Burrow was across the field, you know, then I would have said, yeah, go down. I mean, mm-hmm. You saw, there was times that C.J. Stroud struggled in that game, especially when we got to him and fumbled on the opening drive, their drive. And I'm like, you know, and he wasn't that good last season. So I'm like, maybe how much do you say, okay, Josh, go down when you get a chance if Mahomes gets the ball or if Lamar gets the ball. We don't want them to have the time.
0: It's a much bigger factor.

0: factor for sure. And that's why I keep saying about variables. And one of them is if the guy on the other sideline is my nemesis that keeps doing this to me, whether that's Mahomes the last 8 years, Tom Brady for the 20 years before that, you have the opportunity to beat New England. You better be thinking about stuff like that. But also, we have to factor in that this was not, all right, we're in the huddle. What I'm about to do is throw a touchdown pass to Joshua Palmer.
1: Right.
0: This is psycho Josh Allen going, I can make this throw and give us the lead right now, so I'm going to. And there's no way you would have discussed that when the play is supposed to go to the flat to DJ Moore.
1: Down.
0: But then Josh Allen's like, why would I go to the flat when we can just win it
1: now?
0: Just
1: do it, yeah.
0: And yeah, the clock, you got, now we got to play defense. But that's showing trust in your defense. You need to be a full team. I don't want to be in panic mode. Like, oh no, the only way we can do this is if we catch the ball and then go down at the one and run the, like, taking the lead is good. And also, a major factor in this, another one of the variables, is that gave you a 6-point lead. Or a 5-point lead, excuse me, you went for two.
1: Right.
0: If you get the two, which I know they're not great at doing, but if you get the two, you're up a full touchdown as opposed to maybe making a field goal with all these other factors. So again, I appreciate the concept and the idea, and I love thinking about stuff like this, but I just don't think in this moment we can say the Bills were wrong or Palmer was wrong or Allen was wrong. I mean, if you're mad at them scoring on that play, let's direct it at your quarterback.
1: Yeah.
0: Because your quarterback decided in the moment, oh, crap, I can hit this guy for a touchdown right now. Mm-hmm. Split-second decision, tiny little seam, frozen rope, nobody else can make. You know, a throw that very few players in the NFL can make. And he does it, and they score. And I can't hold it against him, even though I understand the concept and understand the idea and have a ton of respect for managing the clock late in a game, because it's often your biggest enemy. It's not your opponent. It's the clock.
1: Right.
0: So I get it, but I don't think that was the time to do it.
1: Agreed. I think that the quarterback you're playing, maybe if you're playing one of those quarterbacks that the caller mentioned, a Mahomes, a Jackson, a Burrow, whoever, that topic of conversation comes up earlier, maybe even before the drive starts, of we got to make sure not to leave too much time. Whereas with Stroud, it's not as front of mind.
0: But it is a game full of lead changes where you have to, I mean, you can't totally disregard the clock. That's
1: of course,
0: factor. But also, and in the moment, I was talking to my wife and kids who don't care. I mean, they care about the game. They don't want to listen to me.
1: Mm-hmm.
0: That's why it's good that I come here now
1: right,
0: and talk to people who might be interested in the words that come out of my mouth, because it does not happen at my house. But I said in that moment, bleed the clock. Take as much time off if you're kicking the field goal. But you can score a touchdown. You get to go for two. You can be up a full score. Go for it. Now, if the Texans come down and put six on you, they've got the opportunity to go for two and beat you if they want. But I bet they wouldn't at home, or maybe they would because they're facing a Josh Allen-led team. Put them in that spot. Let them figure it out.
1: Yeah.
0: Get me in the end zone. Get me my lead just with a minute and a half left.
1: Put yourself in a spot to win.
0: I wouldn't do that if I was playing against Josh Allen.
1: No.
0: Which brings up the other point, too, the Mahomes or Lamar or whatever.
1: Mm-hmm.
0: Quick timeout. We'll be right back. It is WGR Middays, driven by Northtown Automotive. That's Owen Parker. I'm Brad Ryder. It's WGR.
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0: All right, we're back. on WGR Middays, driven by Northtown Automotive. Let's head down to the arena where Jarmo Kekäläinen is speaking live. I promise he's speaking. He,

0: There's a pause here.
1: Or into the transition.
0: Where is he? Why? Say something.
1: They might be flipping.
0: Oh, we're switching. Lindy. All right. So I turned my own mic off and then started to talk. Good God. It was me in my mind. I was turning off that sound because there was nothing happening there. All right. We tried to do Jarmo. We'll go in reverse. So Jarmo Kekäläinen just spoke and we forgot. I'm sorry. And then Lindy Ruff's about to speak because that season is just a couple weeks away, by the way. Camp opening and regular season opener is October 1. So we're there. Hockey's here too. I know football is like right in our faces, but hockey is around the corner. Jarmo just spoke, and Lindy Ruff is about to speak, and we will carry Lindy live for you. And then when that's done, we'll go in reverse and bring Jarmo Kekäläinen for you.
1: Exactly. All right. It's an exciting time of year for these guys. Like it is totally snuck up on you if you're out there listening. Like the Sabres guys are talking already. Like. Yeah, they got a game in 2 weeks.
0: Yeah.
1: And a preseason game in like a week.
0: Well, it's a couple things are at work here. One is that October 1 is super early for the season to start. The other is that apart from diehard Sabres fans, real hockey heads, it hasn't been worth caring in October for a while. But the display that they put on last year, the offseason that they've had, the signing of the young players to long-term deals, the Bensons of the world and the Oostlund just yesterday, two days ago.
1: I know, time's flying by, bro.
0: All of this means it's time to focus on hockey already, and we're only one game into the football season. So you don't get to do the thing where, I'll start watching the Sabres when the Bills are done, because there are actual expectations. Playoffs are not crazy anymore. Mm-hmm. It's not something from a relic from the past that the Sabres don't get to participate in. There's no guarantee whatsoever, but the level of excitement going into this season has to be the highest it's been since, what, Eichel got here?
1: Yeah. Oh, right? Easily, yeah.
0: So, yeah, here we go.
1: It could not be a more exciting time, aside from maybe if they make a big trade here before the training camp starts, because there's one floating around.
0: Well, okay. Who is it? What goaltender in Winnipeg might you be talking about?
1: Yeah, there was a report yesterday from Darren Drager that he will not report to training camp.
0: Right.
1: And I will just say I think that there is no way for Winnipeg to continue on if he decides to not show up. And they hold him hostage. I think they have got far too much at stake with other players that will see that situation and say,
0: you don't respect that guy.
1: Why aren't you doing, like, this guy has been our guy for years and you're treating him like this, and what are you going to do to me? I'm not as good as him. I'm not as important as him. And I'm not going to get you.
0: Look at all my gold medals. None.
1: Right. And, you know, what's Mark Scheifele going to think about when that happens?
0: Right.
1: And what's Josh Morrissey going to do? And those guys are paying attention to how the Jets are handling this.
0: Are we on Hellebuck's side because we want him here? Like if the Sabres had a goaltender locked in, there's just no interest, and he's going to get traded somewhere. Let's go down and hear from Lindy Ruff. He'll probably talk about it. He won't.
2: As much as last year was an accomplishment for this franchise, what's the feeling going into this season?
3: Compete and, you know, try to get better. Knowing that we went a certain distance and our goal was to go further than we did. So from day one of camp, get off to a better start and become a better team.
4: This team's had the offseason to prepare, to work on the roster, to make the tweaks. What does it need to do this year to sustain the success it had and continue to be a playoff contender and continue to be consistent?
3: Number one is just to be highly competitive, which starts with how hard you work inside a game. The way we played away from the puck, our defensive play, which improved, but there's still room for improvement, made us a lot better team. Those are the areas we're focused in on. To remain where we're at, we know, is a difficult task. A lot of teams got better. A lot of teams, you know, got through, you know, the summer seasons, and they're back.

0: Looks like we're having a little connection issue down at the arena right now at the moment. We're working on getting that reconnected there.
1: We had a great connection when we weren't using it.
0: I know. It was so great. And now, we've run into a problem. But that we will get the rest of Lindy. We will also get you all of Yarmo, who talked for almost 30 minutes just before while we were on.
1: We will not get to all of anything. We'll never get to
0: all right, looks like we got Lindy.
2: You know, a lot of time for players that, you know, maybe didn't play a lot, or those some of the players that are on the bubble doesn't give you that extra opportunity to take a look at them inside games. But with a limited number of practice days, it's being ready for that first game when it hits us starting next month.
3: You know that you're gonna lose guys every time you have a good team. Somebody's not going to be back. What's it like to lose Alex off last year's club? You're clearly banking on the progression of your forwards, your young forwards especially, who have a lot of potential. What's it like just trying to bring them along and make sure their progression, continues to where you want it to be with Alex not here?
2: Yeah, and I think you've said it, that every team loses good players. There's some good players that I think is just a product of our league right now, where they get an opportunity and they find themselves another team. I look at it that we've got some guys are just starting the key areas of their career. You look at a Benson, a Doan, an Ostlund, Quinn. I feel you give an extra 2 minutes to all those players. All of a sudden, a Doan is maybe playing 17 and a Quinn's playing 16, 17. And we didn't have Benson early in the year, but, we saw the way he played down the stretch and in the playoffs. Those minutes are minutes that are really welcomed by the players that, I just mentioned. And you hope with those extra minutes that you find that production you lost.
3: Because when we were talking, well, even Byron was a leader, do you think a guy like Josh Doan, and even his pedigree, he grew up with a captain in this house. Look at the jumps he made in his development last year. Is he ready to take on responsibilities of being a leader, do you think? Is he at that point in his career?
2: Yeah, you look at, what he did, where he started the year. You look at the effort on a lot of the goals that he was in on, some of the goals he scored, the inside goals. Probably one of my favorite goals was the playoff goal with, the Boston goal with him and Benson. He comes to the rink every day and tries to get better. Number one, that's a great sign of a leader. He pushes the people around him. That's another good sign of a guy that you want to be around, a guy you'd like to be like. So he's got a lot of great habits. And I do think it comes from a father that was one heck of a player and a heck of a character guy.
4: Look at the roster and how it's set up. You've got all these guys in here in camp. How many of these guys do you already have penciled in for the lineup? What does it take for guys that might be on the outside of that?
2: It's going to take a lot, because you look at the number of forwards we got. If we're going to look at our forwards first, we got some guys like Yuri Kalik that's coming back that didn't play at all. I think he's a guy that you got to take a real hard look at. You got to give him. He didn't play a lot of hockey last year. And we've taken, Ostlund and Hellenius and these types of guys. You got a guy, Hellenius, a good showing there late in the year, a good showing when he stepped into the regular season. He's had under all circumstances, I think he's had a great summer. Needed to get stronger. It looks like he's stronger. And does that put him in a position to be a guy that can make a difference for us every night? But we've got, four or five guys that are in that category. You look at the step that Quinn made from the previous year to last year, the step that Benson took throughout the year to where he's at. Paul mentions Doan. Those are all players that we're looking to have, make a greater impact on our team.
5: One of the advantages that you have is the versatility of guys like Tage, who can play center and wing, and as you mentioned, Hellenius and Ostlund and Kulich can also do the same thing. Have you plotted out where you see them in your lineup, or is that something you will evaluate through the camp?
2: Yeah, you always plot it out. Does it change during camp? It possibly will. Would like to start them at center, but knowing that even in the playoffs, they're late, he ended up on the wing and, you know, had a couple great nights. And so I think there's opportunities inside of games. But at camp, start him off at center. You know, you go back to that four-month run, he was in the middle of the ice for us that whole time. And I mean,
1: oops, it happened again. This is like when Tim Graham calls in from the road, and then it just cuts out, and his phone just jumps to WBEN. Like, I wonder if they're hearing Lindy on BEN right now.
4: All the way back in the draft. How do you deal with your goalies? They read, they hear, they know what's going on. How do you deal with that distraction they might be dealing with?
2: You know, I think I've been really honest with our goalies and how I feel that the type of year they had. And they had a great year for us. You look at the numbers, you look at what they did for us. A part of rumors, it's just part of today's game. I think there's a lot of teams have to deal with different rumors on different players going and are we signing. And you know, I think they've got an understanding that they know what they've done for the team and know what they have to do for us going forward.
6: Guys who signed and also Malenstein, how encouraging or validating is it that they want to be here long term?
2: I think it's awesome. They're a big part of our club. Like the way we play, like where we got to, but knowing that the job isn't done yet and they want to be part of trying to finish the job. And everybody's role inside of our team, from Malenstein, you look at Osland, you look at Benson, you look at Doan signing, you know, those deals, they want to be here. They feel this is a good hockey club that is moving in the right direction.
4: What have you seen from Rasmus coming in off of an offseason when there were no, you didn't have personal strikes that last year and just coming out of the playoffs?
2: Oh, he's had a great offseason, and I mean, obviously excited to be, you know, in the position he's in now with a summer that was, you know, I don't think any of us could ever compare what he went through last summer to where he's at now. I mean, just the demeanor and just his excitement for being here and everything being good on his front, which is part of being a, you know, real good family here as a team.
4: How much do you think that what he went through and endured last year and overcame helps him become a better leader going into this season?
2: I mean, I think that's a great question for him. From my eyes, it kind of puts hockey as number two, because there's a lot of things in life that are really important, and what he went through was really important.
4: They said he put some muscle on, did it the right way, over the summertime, but when you put on, let's say, 10 pounds or something, is that been hard for him to get used to that? Like, you're still dragging 10 more pounds around, even though it's muscle, but has that been kind of difficult for him to kind of get used to that?
2: You know, I think there's players that don't do it the right way. We believe he did do it the right way. You know, that muscle can be from this area here, you know, makes you more powerful, makes you stronger. You know, if you want to look at 10 pounds and you spread, you know, 3 into your legs or 4, and then you got 4 into the upper body, it really isn't a lot. I think it's part of a development. You've got a certain age from 19 to 24 that you can make some really big gains. But you can train wrong. And I think that's where training has gotten so good, that our staff has done an incredible job of identifying this is how you're going to do it, this is how you're going to get better. I know I've been around players in the past that you push to get stronger and all of a sudden they become robotic or they become stiff, they're too top heavy, or their skating becomes a little rigid. We're trying to stay away from that part, and I think our training is excellent when it comes to trying to stay in the right lane for the players.
4: When you've spoken to Jiří, have you gotten a sense of his excitement just after all he went through last year, that he's ready to go, so to speak, I guess?
2: He's really excited to, you know, try to make a difference, to be the guy that, you know, we saw 2 years ago in that, you know, probably that last third of the season where he was playing as our top centerman and was making a difference, you know, every night. Again, a guy that, you know, you would like to, in a normal preseason, would like to probably see him play 4, 5, 6 games. But, you know, he'll get an opportunity probably to play 3. We've got a blue and gold game that we're factoring in for another scrimmage, and it'll be interesting to see where he's at.
4: What kind of step do you think Jack Quinn can take this year?
2: I think he can take the same step he took last year. I thought when I looked at a lot of his opportunities to make a difference in the game, plays that I thought he could have made a difference that, you know, maybe missed his shot, there was probably an opportunity there to score 35 goals last year that they didn't quite go in for him. You know, I think that first part of the playoffs, same thing. But then, you know, second part of the playoffs, you look at that one time he scored on the power play against Montreal. You know, you look at, he's an elite shooter. That he has spent a lot of time, you know, I'll use him as an example from the previous year to last year, getting his body in a better place. His skating was better. His shot was better. His strength, one-on-one strength, was a lot better. And I think he's taken another step. So I think he can, he's a guy that can help in leadership, and he can, a guy that can help make up for goals that, you know, we lost the players leaving.
3: I know, I have a pretty good idea what the answer is going to be, but you're coming up on some historical numbers for NHL coaches in the history of this league. If your team wins 50 games, you end up at 1,000. So you're most interested in your team winning those 50 games. But just what are your thoughts when you look at 1,000 wins?
2: I've been around too long. I couldn't have told you if I was within 50, and I'll be honest. You know, I've been in the game a long time, and I've been privileged to be around some really good teams. 50 would be really important for our team, because if you get 50 wins, you're going to be a playoff team. I think that's a great goal for us as a group, for sure.
3: And that cup really just, that cup burns for you.
2: Yeah, for sure. I mean, that's the reason I'm still standing here, really, that I'd like to bring one here. If you want to do it anywhere, I'd love to do it here.
3: In that thing, whenever it was, or if ever it was, this thing of losing game 7 or off, did you have a chance to at least spend a moment to appreciate what this team and you accomplished last year?
2: For sure. You know, I think you go through that 10-game winning streak. I've kind of gone through it where you think, boy, we're starting to click. We're starting to gain some traction. And as soon as you lose that game, you think, okay, can we get back on track right away? Because sometimes you can win a few, and then all of a sudden you lose a few, and you think, oh, boy, now we're back to where we were at. But we were able to maintain a great level. So I was awfully proud of our group for being able to put behind us disappointing losses, and even that Columbus game where we lost right afterwards. And then I think we went on to win 4 more in a row. But to put those games behind was a real sign of maturity. And I think that's where our group really grew. And, you look back and you think, boy, we really had them going in a good direction. Even from the little ups and downs in the playoffs with a team that players never, been under the gun like that. For the group to put behind some disappointing losses, the some of the losses at home, and then go on the road in Boston, win games, and go to Montreal and play the way we did in Game 6, and there was a lot of things to look at and say, it could have been easy for our team to go the other way in those games, and our response was always really good.
7: Things about Yarmo, he's very enthusiastic/adamant about this year's expectations could be for the Stanley Cup. How does the locker room, how does your team have to continue to embrace that, and how have you seen that those expectations kind of trickle down through the organization?
2: Well, we've earned those expectations with the way we played, but expectations aren't, they're not going to win us games. How hard we work and how hard we compete, will that'll be the difference. But we've put ourselves in a position where we've got a standard now that we really like. Can we improve on that standard? Don't be happy with that. Can we improve on that standard and be a better team?
8: What are your first thoughts on Luc Crevier? I don't think we've got a chance to ask you about him. He's a guy that I think a lot of people have kind of marveled how he's gone from a seventh rounder to a pretty hard guy to play against. But what are your thoughts, I guess?
2: Yeah, you know, exactly you said, one of those guys that has earned his way and played pretty well for Chicago and is such a big man, covers, he gets in the way a lot. I mean, I've watched a lot of film on him, I've watched the way he moves the puck. He can cover a lot of space in a very short period of time. So, you know, I think he can be a very valuable piece for us.
9: Miles, since we asked you about the power play, curious how you feel about it, like thinking about it over the summer and tweaks you might make or just how you felt it started to come together for you.
2: Yeah, you know, I think we've got a better understanding as a group. And we had some highs, we had some lows, obviously. The Boston series, I thought a little bit snake bit. The Montreal series, we had our power play was clicking along really good. I also think that the power plays, the best ones in the league, are a group of guys that have been together for a period of time. And I think with injuries and what we went through the year, a shuffling of players wasn't the best for our group. But I think our...
1: This is the part we have to jump in again.
0: Yeah, this is where
1: body
0: we've
1: connection.
2: Gone through the
0: oh, here he goes.
2: The traits
1: hey,
2: of real good power plays, and we've gone through the traits of what those bottom power plays do that we won't.
1: La la la, la la la. Owen was just saying it was the break is just long enough. The pause is just long enough that we can't let it sit there. We have to fill it, but then as soon as we start saying something, then Lindy comes back on and we have to...
0: I'm surprised you got this far into you even saying that.
1: Me too.
0: Here we are.
1: This is stalling. This is filling. This is why I started with la, la, la, because I figured we'd just get right back to Lindy.
0: He sounds stern, as always, and like motivated.
1: He's
0: and
1: ready.
0: From what I, you know, Yarmo sounded similar. We'll get to that. And I'm hearing these guys talk is just getting the hockey side of my brain starting to really fire up, and it's pretty exciting.
1: All right, so here's a question for senior advisor Dan Dale. I need advice here.
2: Getting below the hash marks.
1: Never mind.
2: More people closer to the net is the traits of, you know, I think sometimes we get a little bit isolated with the, you know, with our flanker and our top power play guy. And then, again, part of it is those guys working together and realizing what the other team is trying to take away, because you can't always draw up exactly what's going to work. But I think you saw some really good motion out of our power play in that Montreal series. We had some good motion that just didn't capitalize in the Boston series, and we had a goalie that made some big saves at times. So, you know, we look at it that we've got some pieces that we think we can keep together, and we're hopeful that can make us a consistent power play. I mean, we looked at Colorado. Why was their power play where it was at, and they got some of the most talented players. So, everybody's trying to get better. We're in that category from, you know, how hard we worked at our penalty killing the year before to get it to where it was at. And now, you know, we're deep dive into our power play to get it to where we think it can be a consistent power play and make a difference. And sometimes that's a hard job. And we're going to put, you know, like you said, it'll probably be a Benson, a Doan. A Quinn now are the next guys that'll really be the difference makers on a power play.
8: So is Eric Staal going to drop in now and then? I guess what's his role exactly?
2: Yeah, he's going to help us with centerman, and he's going to help out in the power play. And he's basically an assistant coach, like consultant type deal.
10: Lindy, last year your goalie situation naturally kind of sorted itself out with injuries and whatnot. If everyone's healthy, what sort of a plan do you have to kind of timeshare those guys, those three?
2: Yeah, I think that'll sort itself out through camp, but I really felt last year was a strength. We had injuries to the top couple guys, and we had Alex that stepped in and gave us a lot of good hockey. We had Ellis who stepped in and won us hockey games. And I think if you look how compacted the schedule is, again, that you start the year and we will find what works immediately, and what worked last year was they shared the net, and in all probability that's how we'll start again.
7: Lindy, Jason Zucker, Yarmo said he won't be in training camp, might miss the start of the season. How does that sort of change the complexion at forward with Zucker being out? those first two
2: Well, it's strength. Again another player's opportunity. You know, I look at it that you've got a colleague that's going to step in, going to get a bigger bat. You know, you got Doan, Quinn, the likes of those guys. Same thing. You got he's given us some real good hockey, but in that period of time he's going to miss now, it's an opportunity for somebody to step in and prove they can really help us out.
9: How do you feel about where Justin Danforth is? Didn't see him pretty much at all last year, and it was a pretty serious injury.
2: Yeah, and as you know, he had his ups and downs with trying to get back. It looks like he's going to start camp with us. So we know how competitive, you know, we looked at when we signed him. Here's a really competitive guy that'll almost do anything to win a hockey game, from blocking shots, and that's how he got hurt. That we felt we had a right-handed centerman that could take key faceoffs even for us. So there was a little bit of a decision of whether he would be at camp, you know, maybe a month ago, but he's starting to feel pretty good. So we'll see how camp goes.
3: Carolina won the Stanley Cup, and how do you think, as you look at how your team is built and people look to who the Stanley Cup champion is, how do you see the Sabres stack up against what Carolina did?
2: Well, I look at, you know, and I like watching the teams that win. I look back at game 48 where we played Carolina, the 2-1 game. Might have played one of our best games in Carolina, and I think what stood out was that one unbelievable save they made on, I think it was on our power play. We started that game well. We probably played them head-to-head as good as any game we played. And we lost 2-1. So just there's just that room to be better. But they play a real hard brand to compete. And that's been our game now. That's what made us successful. So that's a game you look at and go, they're compete, our compete. Who won that? And I thought the compete was pretty even in the game. Thanks.
3: Thank you.
1: All right, there's Lindy Ruff speaking live here on WGR. 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He talked about a compact schedule. The Sabres play 4 preseason games before their season opener, and it's Monday, Tuesday, Thursday, Saturday next week. So if you want hockey, it's here it comes. Here it comes.
0: Exactly.
1: All right, quick timeout, lengthy time. We'll be back soon. It's Owen Parker and Brad Ryder on WGR.
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4: Will Josh Allen win his second MVP? I think that he has a definite chance to win it. And I'm calling out that he's probably going to win it this year because I think he knows it's time for the Buffalo Bills. New stadium, new all things new, new coach. You know, obviously the coach has been with him and Joe Brady, but I think it's going to make a difference this year.
5: I think it's cool how the people on set all pretend they like Russell Wilson.
6: I know.
5: But nobody likes him, right?
6: Nobody likes him.
5: It seems like nobody likes him.
6: Nobody.
5: I liked him coming out of college. I thought he would be a good player. He was. But,
6: he was a great player,
5: it's pretty pretty annoying, though, just as far as I'm just surprised they put him on television. It's Owen Parker, Brad Ryder, WGR Middays, driven by Northtown Automotive. All the phone lines are open for you now because we interrupted our previously scheduled program to hear from Sabres head coach Lindy Ruff. So if you heard anything in there that you would like to discuss, feel free. And I'll lean on you here.
7: Sure.
5: Did you hear anything in there that you'd like to discuss?
6: The power play stuff I found interesting. It was an issue at times last season, and I think that it was good to hear him talk about it at length the way that he did. I think that Eric Staal being an advisor for that is interesting. There's going to be people that don't want to be happy because Eric Staal was a Carolina Hurricane. And
5: it's not the same as Milan Lucic working here.
6: No, I agree with that. I think Lucic is worse. I think Lucic is sort of responsible for the entire collapse.
5: Implosion
6: of the
5: whole team for 10 plus years? Yeah, maybe.
6: That's tough. He continues to sound so optimistic about the young players, which I find exciting. I mean, what else is he going to say? He's not going to say, yeah, I think the young kids stink. But
5: he's never been like that. He's never been one to marry himself to the kids. It's
6: right.
5: Always, yeah, we're working on it. We're working on it with, you know, even think about Vanek sitting out in the playoffs when
6: he
5: was clearly among their most talented offensive players. It was like, no, it's not time for you yet. And it worked out okay.
6: Afinogenov was a guy that he used to sit on the bench all the time.
5: Same. Yeah.
6: And yeah, I think that the way he feels about them, speaks about them, treats them is, I think, telling to how much he really thinks of them. Because I don't think he's a guy that's doing that just to say it or just to make his GM look good or make everybody feel warm and fuzzy. He's never been that guy. And if he's saying that about those kids, it's because he believes it. And that should make you feel excited.
5: I don't know who asked the question, but I wouldn't have asked this question because I would have thought Lindy Ruff wouldn't answer this question. But there was something about getting to 50 wins. And Lindy's like, yeah, that's a good goal for us. 50 wins this year. Like, oh,
6: yeah,
5: that's what we're doing now.
6: Yeah.
5: It's not, you know, we're going to fight and try to compete. We got a good division here. And there are a lot of playoff spots. We got to grab one. No, 50 games will put us in.
6: Yeah.
5: Let's do that.
6: We'll get in with 50, so let's get 50.
5: I thought that was a different kind of approach from Lindy, right?
6: Yeah, he has, I think this tenure, his second

0: time around here in Buffalo, there's been maybe a little more of that sort of, this is what we have to do, and we're going to talk about what we have to do, and we're not going to dance around it like I think so much of hockey and media overall in sports does. And I think that that is refreshing and interesting to hear from a coach.
1: Jarmo Kekäläinen also spoke. We didn't have that live, but we have that available to us, so we're going to hear from him as well. We're just doing it out of order because it was Jarmo, then Lindy. Lindy was live, but here comes Jarmo, and he won't cut out like Lindy did. I want to remind you that portions of WGR Middays are brought to you by Tim Hortons.
0: There you go. Look at this. Wow.
1: The official coffee of the Jeremy and Joe Morning Show on WGR. Start your day strong with Tim Hortons and the Bills.
0: There's an ad right there for you. How about that? It does smell good in here now because of that stuff. It really, like, I've come in and like, oh, what's that little coffee whiff I'm getting? Oh, that makes sense. It's all the Tim Hortons stuff.
1: They make hot cocoa, too, in a box. See that? A little Keurig thing, hot cocoa.
0: All right. Lovely. Thank you.
1: All right. Let's hear from the general manager of the Buffalo Sabres, Jarmo Kekäläinen, here on WGR.
2: Jarmo, you're in your first full camp. You guys came in last year just trying to see if you could get a footing in this league. What's it like coming into this camp off a 109-point season with all the expectations you have and everyone around town has now?
3: Let's get back to work right away. First day one, and it's a shorter camp than it has been before. So I think it's even more important that we get right at it, understanding that last season was last season. It's in the past. By no means we're satisfied, even though a lot of people are patting us on the back saying that you had a great season. Pretty good, I said to the team, pretty good's not good enough. So we want to improve. This is a whole new opportunity again. We're 4 months away from just being ready to prepare for game seven and feeling good. And then we also remember very freshly how disappointing it was to lose it. And even if we won that game, we're only halfway from where we want to be.
1: We can give all the credit we want to Kevin Adams for building the roster that ended up being really good for this team last year.
0: Mm-hmm.
1: But when they brought in a Bond villain as the general manager, and people had to start standing up straight, like 30 seconds into this news conference, I get how a GM who doesn't make any moves, really, until the deadline, and even then, they weren't massive moves.
0: No.
1: I get how the attitude changed in the building when that guy was in charge, because that is a voice and a face. We're not looking at him right now. A voice and a face that makes you go, yes, sir.
0: Okay.
1: And do as told.
0: Yeah.
1: Good Lord, man.
0: Every time I would get in the press box elevator and he'd be in there with me, I felt like I had to stand up straight.
1: Right.
0: I don't work for him.
1: No, doesn't matter at all.
0: I'm just in an elevator with the guy. And yeah. It's like, all right, Jarmo's over there and I've got to be all tidied up here because this guy he's like a Bond villain,
1: yeah.
0: But he's a hockey genius guy. And I mean, it's pretty cool to have that guy in charge coming from where we did, which I think at least on the front facing side, there were moments that certainly felt more like a cartoon character than a Bond villain.
1: All right.
0: Peace and love.
1: Back to Jarmo.
3: So we got to understand that we want to play for 2 months after the regular season. First, you got to get there. So it starts from game one. And we don't want to rely on putting it together a streak like we did last year. That's hard to repeat. So let's start game one. Be consistent. Be better than we were last year. Because it's going to be real competitive in the Atlantic Division. It's going to be real competitive in the Eastern Conference. So we better be ready.
2: How does the shorter camp affect your preparations as a team?
3: Well, you got probably less opportunity for guys that wanted to come to camp and show that they can make the team. I think that we have pretty good idea of who should be on the 23-man roster. Obviously, that can change. First day can change things. Second, exhibition games can change things. But there's a lot less opportunity to show in a real game situation that if they wanted that opportunity to try to make the team, it's a shorter smaller window to show us. That's, I think that changes things. And since the coaching staff has a little bit less of an opportunity to work on systems and stuff, we sort of have to get right at it rather than having 2-3 different groups and work on this stuff first. And then once we get closer to the regular season, now we can work on the systems and narrow it down with our roster. I think we have to get right at it right away, because it's 2 weeks away from being in the first game of the regular season.
4: Jeremy, you've had an off season to work on the roster, craft this new team, and think about the goal, what you want to do for the season. But what does the team need to do to continue its success this year, be a playoff contender, and continue that consistency?
3: Well, I think the same as what we did last year. It's not just the talent and the skill that's going to get us there. We need to compete. We can never be outworked. That's one of the things that is unacceptable. No matter how much talent or skill you have, you can't get outworked. So I think that once we started getting some success and understanding that that's how you get there, I think there was more buy-in within the team that, okay, this is the recipe. We compete. We were relentless. We never give up, no matter what the lead the other team might have. And never say die. So I think that paid off, and that's how we started putting together the winning streak, and they saw that it worked. I think they should be still thinking that the same recipe will work.
2: One of the biggest offseason over the summer questions have revolved around Connor Hellebuyck. Every time his name is mentioned in demanding a trade, the Sabres are mentioned. What can you say about that, and can it serve as a distraction?
3: I really don't know, to be honest with you. I have never told anybody in the media about any of the talks with other general managers, so I don't know where it comes from. But that's the world we live in. There's going to be rumors, and you can't let it affect you. And there's going to be individual players from our team that are going to be in the rumors. Some may be where I've never even mentioned their name to the other teams, and that's the world we live in. So you just got to understand. Sometimes I have conversations with the players. If it's a young player in particular whose name is in the trade rumors, I say, listen, I've never mentioned your name to the other team. But then again, Wayne Gretzky got traded. So, you know, someday you might get traded. But it's if you start reacting to all the rumors, I think that's all I could do all day if that was the case. And, you know, I've been told about the rumors. I've seen some of the rumors. I'll just say my same boring answer, where anytime we have an opportunity to try to make our team better, we're going to look at it and make phone calls and consider and have internal meetings about it and see if it goes anywhere. If not, then we'll continue. And if we can make a trade to make our team better, we will.
2: So that doesn't say the rumors are all bunk and not true, though.
3: I'm not commenting one way or the other.
2: How do you deal with, in this particular situation, with such a prominent name being out there, and your team, such a prominent team being mentioned, how do you deal with your three goalies wondering from day to day, you know, if Connor Hellebuck's walking in the door?
3: Well, I just deal with them internally, where we've said all along, whether it's in our internal conversations or conversations with anybody else, we thought our goaltending was really good last year. We thought that we had three really good goalies, all performed with career numbers, gave us a lot of wins. I thought they played great. Can they be better? Absolutely. Everybody on our team can be better. And that should be a goal of any ambitious professional hockey players, to get better every day. And the day they think they can't anymore, they should just retire and go enjoy life.
2: I honestly
3: think so. But yeah, it's part of being a professional, understanding that there's always going to be rumors, and it's life in the NHL.
5: Are you comfortable carrying three goalies again on the roster? Lindy mentioned that at the end of the season. Is that something you're comfortable with, using three roster spots again?
3: Right now we are, yeah. It could change at some point if somebody takes off and starts taking the net for like a number one goalie, where he's playing great and getting 60 games and the other two guys are not getting enough games. It does take a roster spot, so we have to think of all the different things that it affects with our plans. But right now, it worked great last year. We talked to all of them individually without having him in the

0: room, and they all said that they worked great. They pushed each other. They loved working together, and so there was no distractions. Nobody felt like it was not a good situation. So right now we're going to go with it, and at some point it could change.
1: That I found interesting from Yarmo about the three goalie rotation. I think that last season it was a lot of, this worked, so this is what we're doing. That sounded a little bit like, we wouldn't mind somebody to just end that for us.
2: Like Hellebuck?
1: Or just Luukkonen. Or just somebody be good enough.
2: Yeah.
1: And I think maybe that's a little bit of, we saw what the result of that was in the playoffs and we didn't like it. And we want to have a guy that we can just play all the time. And I think that to me sounded like a very small but significant departure from their message last season about the three-goalie rotation that tells me they would prefer to have a number one goaltender. And I wasn't sure of that last year. Last year, I think it worked so well in the regular season for them that they might think, this might be the new sort of savvy way to do this thing. And that quote there made me hesitate on that.
2: Yeah. And I mean, what you're hearing is, yeah, it worked. It's fine. But that doesn't necessarily mean we're going to keep doing it.
1: Right.
2: We don't need to solve it. It's not a problem we need to solve in the moment. But,
1: there's a solution that could come along that we wouldn't mind.
2: He's not locked into this is the way to do it.
1: Right.
2: It's just that's where we are right now. So that makes sense.
3: To get Noah signed before yesterday's deadline. How long was that in the works, and how important was it to get that eighth year?
0: We always talk about these things, whether we get a guy signed or we'll sign him or not. We always project as far as 7-8 years ahead of where we think our guys are going to go with their hockey career, and therefore what they're going to get paid and what that's going to look like with the cap and all that. So we feel that he's going to be one of the core pieces moving forward with our team getting better and better. You've all seen what's happened with some of the salaries in the league this offseason. So I think that was part of the reason why we wanted some cost certainty to know where we're heading, how we're building, how we're moving forward with the cap situation and all. But even though it could seem like a short window to see what he's done in the NHL, he was a first round pick for a reason, and his biggest strength is his here, his hockey sense is incredible. Played great for us last year, even though it wasn't that many games. We really, really believe in him, and we think he's only going to get better. So, just like with Josh Doan and Zach Benson, we wanted to get ahead of it, so that we have these guys locked up in our core and we have cost certainty knowing where their contract's going to be at for many, many years.
4: How do you feel about how Noah showed up? I know you were hoping to see some physical development from some of those young guys. How do you feel about how he reported?
0: Good. I actually went to see him in Stockholm. I watched him work out in the gym for an hour and a half and talked to him about it, and he's done a good job this summer. He's put on some weight in the form of muscle, which is good, which is what we wanted, and it's only going to help him. And I've seen a lot of players with the type of body that he has, the type of hockey sense he has, and how they change with the work they put in, and their bodies change, and all of a sudden they're men and strong, and in addition to their ability to read the game and the instincts they have. So I'm excited about the potential that he has. I really am.
3: Sorry.
1: Yarmo went to go watch him work out in Stockholm?
2: Yeah, that's what a Bond villain would do.
1: Right. What? I appreciate that it was probably not just a trip to go watch him work out, but
2: are you sure?
1: Sitting there to watch a guy work out for an hour and a half is hilarious and psychotic.
2: Yeah. Describe your general manager to me. Intense.
1: Yeah.
2: I would say intense. Be one good term I would use.
1: Gracious. I mean, imagine being Oslin and knowing like you're maybe going to negotiate a contract in 3 months. And like, right. Oh, he's going to come. Doesn't even want to watch me play. He just wants to watch me lift weights. Okay.
2: Workout could be on the ice,
1: I guess,
2: right?
1: Yeah. Yes, it could, but
2: it didn't sound like that. It sounded like him staring at him, it,
1: like
2: take
1: running
2: off your shirt.
1: Yeah, exactly. You know? what'd you do?
2: Yeah,
1: how you looking?
2: Right. Yeah, let's take a break and we'll come right back with more of Jarmo Kekäläinen from down at the arena today. Sabres season opener is October 1st, but there are four preseason games before that, including the first one at the Penguins on Monday. Then they're home against the Blue Jackets on Tuesday. At the Red Wings on Thursday, home against the Penguins on Saturday. Four games in 6 days. Four preseason games in 6 days leading up to a 5 or 6 day break. And then October 1st is the opener on the road at the Columbus Blue Jackets. Timeout. 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
2: Oh, really? Then where's Tim?
1: We killed him.
2: No, we didn't. He's on 10 to noon, and then you're on noon to 2. We're still explaining this thing to everybody, but I don't mind doing that. This is fun. We're having fun. It's the new show. We're 3 days in now. 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And I want to remind you to join us tomorrow, Thursday, at Show Up in the Bulldog, broadcast live from the WGR tailgate party at Wings Flight of Hope as we get you ready for the Bills and Lions home opener. 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Right?
1: Yeah.
2: Yeah.
1: Should be a cool time. It's going to be an awesome time. Better than cool.
2: Yeah.
1: I mean, that's an exciting night down there tomorrow. New stadium. Bills look unbelievable.
2: The other thing with the Wings of Hope, or Flight, what's Wings? Flights of Hope. There Wing. We just call it Wings for
1: Wings,
2: now.
1: I've
2: said the official name enough. There's no, we don't open our parking lot until.
1: Right.
2: This is, come on down, like.
1: Hang out.
2: Go do it.
1: Let's go.
2: Go do it. They're not going to keep you out of there. You want to go now? I bet they'd let you in.
1: Probably.
2: I cannot speak for them. I bet they'd let you in now. And we decided earlier, they're not going to throw you out after the game either.
1: That wouldn't make a lot of sense for them.
2: And even if you were going down there to just hang out there near the stadium for the game, if you don't have tickets, you're all set.
1: I think you're probably
2: you
1: in
2: You hang
1: shape.
2: Out with the Show Up in the Bulldog. Have a beverage or
1: Who
2: two.
1: Who wants to talk to those guys?
2: Oh, you don't even have to talk to them. You just listen to them. You just listen to them. They're there speaking.
1: Mm.
2: All right. 803-0550 is the number if we get back to phone calls, but that's not what we're doing right now. Right now we're tuning in to Sabres general manager Jarmo Kekäläinen, who spoke just a little while ago. It's not live, but it's close because we missed him. Then we got Lindy live. And now we're back to Jarmo. The Sabres open their season on October 1st at Columbus. They've got 4 preseason games coming up in the next week and a half. It starts on Monday. It's Monday, Tuesday, Thursday, Saturday. The Sabres play preseason games, which I would imagine will be here on the radio, right? We carry Sabres games. I would imagine we would carry preseason Sabres games, right?
1: I think so.
2: Yeah. All right.
1: Could be on the Bet 1520 as well. If it's getting bumped for something.
2: Yeah, that's possible, but I don't know. 4 preseason games.
1: I would expect.
2: Hockey's here. All right, back we go to the arena to hear from Sabres general manager Jarmo Kekäläinen.
19: You lose Byram, you bring in Zellweger and Crevier, you lose Tuck, and you're clearly going for more, internal progression, having Hellenius for a full year. What was the balance in going outside to potentially replace Tuck versus saying we're going with our guys?
20: Well, there's a few things, obviously. Now our cap situation is pretty good. We have flexibility to do whatever. We can react to it in the early in the season, mid-season deadline, and it's only going to get bigger, the room that we have there under the cap. We do believe in the progression of our young guys, absolutely, 100%. I remember when Noah Östlund went in the middle for the first time in the playing center, and we were a little bit nervous, and then he just took off and played great, and then we brought in Konsta Hellenius in the playoffs, and you're a little nervous. He's playing center. He's never Never played in the playoffs in the NHL first year. I played 9 games the regular season on the wing. We put him at center and he just took off and played great. So again, small window or a sample size, but I think that's our job to project to, and they have good pedigree with their being first round picks. So as an organization, we've watched them a long time and evaluated them for a long time. So, you know, it's the free agent market was, first of all, there wasn't too many players there available if you wanted to try to replace somebody just from the free agent market. And they can get a little crazy with the prices. I've always said that July 1st is the worst day of the year. You'd make decisions you regret for many, many years if you go there and try to replace players from free agent market or build your team through a free agent market. So with the talent that we have internally, I think we need to believe in them. The work we've put in to develop them, grow with them, and now they're ready. We have to have that opportunity for them. And when you only have a 23-man roster and you have 4 lines and 6 defensemen that can play, you all can do the numbers. So you add, even now we're a bit crowded. Sucker is hurt and he won't be ready for the start of the regular season. But if he was healthy, we'd have some really tough decisions to make on who's going to be on the 23-man roster. Well, Louis Crevier had an operation. He looks like he's ready. I think he still needs to talk to the doctor that operated on him. But we think he'll be ready for the start of the regular season. We still don't have the final answer on it. But everybody else is healthy and ready to go.
4: Sucker's injury.
20: Sucker had he's one of those sports hernia things.
21: When did he have surgery? Is there a timeline? I guess.
20: He's going to be. You can never say exactly what it is, but he's very close to the start of the year, but he could miss maybe a couple of weeks of the regular season.
21: Was that left over from the playoffs?
20: You'll have to talk to him about that. I shouldn't even talk about any of the medical information, so that's against the law.
19: So what's going on with Crevier?
20: He had a shoulder surgery, so he's coming back from that.
21: The way Yuri Kulik worked over the summer and how he looks now, like how ready he's going to be to jump back in.
20: Well, I'm anxious to see it starting tomorrow. I mean, he looks great, and everybody's talking about how good he was when he was healthy and how he didn't look like himself last year, which is what I've seen up close. He was last year, and pretty good explanation now that you look back at what he went through, that he wasn't himself. But I'm really excited to see him healthy and what he can do. And obviously he's missed a year, so we gotta be patient and let him get back into the get the feel and the pace and all that back. Physically he's in great shape, so it's not going to be for that, but to get back into feeling the game at the pace that it's played these days, it usually takes a little while.
1: Kulik, to me, is a really interesting wild card in all of this, because I think Oslin and Hellenius are both about as surefire. Like, these guys will be effective young players. Kulik was very good as their top-line center for a good chunk of time the year before he had the blood clots. Mm-hmm. If you get that guy back and he's just, this guy's a top-line center, and everybody else is knocked down another spot, this is one of the deepest center spines in the league.
2: Well, that's a DJ Moore move right there, right?
1: Exactly.
2: Kick everybody down one notch, and now the expectations are not crazy for you to lead the team. And
1: right. It lightens the load on everybody else, and I think that...
2: What's the percentage chance that he is that? Better than 50?
1: Yes.
2: Okay.
1: I will go with better than 50. I've been told by multiple people in the organization that they love him and they think very highly of him still after the injury. And they felt like people kind of forgot about him, which is understandable, but
2: right.
1: they wanted that out there. They wanted people to know, like, hey, listen, don't forget about this kid Kulik, because he was good. And we think he's going to be good.
2: For as cold and unfeeling as Jarmo Kekäläinen comes across from his face, from his vocal tone, the moments I'm hearing him sound a little emotional, showing human emotion, the moments where I hear him showing human emotion are when he's talking about these young players. I didn't have him pegged as a sound effect guy, but his description of Noah Östlund, however we're saying it, his effort, his skill level being on display, he went like this. Whew.
1: Yeah.
2: And then he did the same thing talking about Hellenius. Whew. And then he's implying, I haven't heard the hoof here, but the way that he talks about Kulik puts him right in that same category.
1: And register, yeah.
2: Why we're lumping, I am lumping those three guys together as absolutely sort of the future of, but also kind of the underbelly no of currents. There's a lot to like there.
1: For sure.
2: Coming off a great year, got to do it again. Got to go out there and start proving it from day one to keep people locked in. But they've got an opportunity right now that they haven't had for years, and that is to capitalize on the previous season's success and generate interest in October. And the season starts on October 1.
19: Normally you talk about how the Atlantic Division stacks up. Florida got healthier. Toronto made improvements. Montreal. How do you think this division stacks up way it is now and how tough it will be to get one of those spots?
20: Well, I think it's the toughest division to make the playoffs in the NHL. But again, you know, there's eight teams that make it out of the Eastern Conference, and whether it's a divisional spot or wild card doesn't really matter in my opinion. You saw how much the home advantage meant last spring in the first two rounds that we played. It didn't matter at all, because we played much better on the road. So it's going to be tough to make the playoffs. There's 32 teams, only 16 make it. It's tough every year. And it's going to be real tough this year, too. And that's what we got to understand from day one, that it doesn't matter that we were division champs last year. It's nothing to do. That's done. It's over with. Now everybody wants our head because we did well last year, and they know that we have a good team. So they're coming after us. We better be ready.
19: Long-term extensions, kind of far out for a long time, have not many games played. For you, what's the process of deciding this is a guy I want to sign long-term between saying let's play this short and see where things go?
20: Well, it's when you really believe in a guy and you think he's going to pop, as we call it, then you try to get ahead of it. If you have some questions about certain areas that are really important for guys to have as their qualities if they want to have a long and successful career, and you probably wait a little and see that is he going to grow and in these areas so that he can have a really good career, or is this just do we have to wait a little bit and be patient? I think that's our job. That's what we do every day, is we project, we evaluate, and then make decisions based on that and what we need to do with our roster, with our team, with our prospects, move it forward, and that's what it's all about.
0: A little bit of a housekeeping question. What are the team's plans for its ECHL affiliate, or sharing an ECHL affiliate?
20: That's a question for another day. I think we're just concentrating now on the start of the NHL season, and obviously, it's important to have a place for everybody to play, but we will. There's no worries about that.
19: But be it structurally, salary cap wise, the NHL wise, but how has your philosophy changed or adapted from your days in Columbus when it comes to signing these contracts and going with the youth and going with six and eight year deals?
20: Well, I don't think it has changed that much at all. I think that once you recognize and feel, as a management, we feel that this guy can be a core piece of a Stanley Cup winning team, you lock them up. And again, if you feel like there's some work to be done before he can be a core piece, then maybe you wait a little bit to see if he deserves a long-term contract. But I think that, again, the guys that we've locked up, we feel that Josh Doan and Zach Benson and Noah Östlund are all core pieces that you want to make sure that they They are here to stay, and we can build around them.
19: You still have a lot of leaders left in that room. You've got guys who wore letters. How much, though, are some of those contracts going? Benson, kind of a statement to them that they should strive and endeavor to be part of that leadership group, whereas maybe they were laying back a little in the previous years, and now they can step in this.
20: Yeah. Yeah, I don't think it should be a money question either. I think it probably gives them a little bit more confidence. But I think their performance on the ice, the standard they set for themselves every day on how they come to work and how they work, I think that's the biggest statement in the locker room that you can make, and then you get a little bit more of a voice. But absolutely, I think that's part of the process, that those young players need to grow as leaders as well, and at some point take over. I think it's a natural progress of a good team, is that you have good leaders, they help grow other good leaders who eventually will take over and be great leaders, and the cycle continues.
2: All right, let's take a break from Jarmo Kekäläinen as we continue with WGR Middays, driven by Northtown Automotive. Owen Parker's here. I'm Brad Ryder. This is WGR.
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6: beans.
5: Good coffee. I feel like I'm doing Wayne's World product placement stuff.
6: Yeah, exactly.
5: It's fine. There's no reason not to show the people on TV that we keep... We're fully stocked on Tim Hortons stuff right here in the studio. And you're right, it does make it smell better in here.
6: It does.
5: It's cool.
6: It's a big job.
5: Yeah. We've only got a couple minutes left here. We're still hearing from Jarmo Kekäläinen. I guess we'll continue with that for a few more minutes as we lead into Show Up in the Bulldog at 2 o'clock. Back to Jarmo, who spoke at the arena just about an hour ago.
6: I think we're out of Jarmo here.
5: We're out of Jarmo?
6: Giving me a...
5: Oh, you're saying...
6: All right.
5: Wait, are we done? Or is it gone, or you have made the decision as an advisor to not go to it?
6: Senior advisor moment.
5: Because it didn't end.
7: It was a senior advisor moment, partially, but also partially, I logged out of this side computer that I had, Jarmo, for when Zach Jones comes in here.
6: Fair.
7: To get ready for...
5: All right, so Jarmo is unavailable to us, which is fine.
6: We can make a couple minutes left.
5: We can make the concert announcement again, like we did at the beginning of the show.
6: Yes.
5: At 10 o'clock this morning, it was announced right here on WGR, among other places, I'm sure, that Metallica is going to play... at Highmark Stadium, June 8th. Tickets go on sale the 25th of this month. It's Metallica with Limp Bizkit and Avatar. I'm not familiar with Avatar. Limp Bizkit is a band that I would not... Like, if Limp Bizkit's coming to town, I'm not going. But if Limp Bizkit is opening for Metallica, I'm excited that Limp Bizkit is on the bill. Like, I don't know what it's going to be. I have a sort of love-hate relationship with them, like anybody who was around when they were a thing. I'm interested. That stood out.
6: That's a lineup. Avatar is like a Swedish metal band.
5: That's my favorite. You know. I like most of my metal to be Swedish.
6: There you go.
5: So that,
6: they're good at
5: that's
6: it.
5: That's cool. But would you agree? Like, I'm not going to a Limp Bizkit show at Town Ballroom.
6: No, but I'm going.
5: Or Art
6: I would
5: Park.
6: Love to see them play.
5: But them opening for Metallica at the stadium.
6: That
5: makes
6: sounds
5: a lot
6: awesome.
5: Of, awesome enough. I don't know. I'm curious. I want to see what that is.
6: Yeah, it's a sight to see. No doubt.
5: The last time they were here, Greta Van Fleet opened for them.
6: Yeah.
5: And that's a bad band. I was interested because I knew a couple of songs, and yes, they sound very, very much like the only thing they've ever listened to is Zeppelin,
6: it's
5: and that's
6: crazy.
5: The only way they know. It's like the in Better Off Dead, where the Asian guys learned to speak by listening to Howard
6: to
5: Cosell.
6: Howard Cosell, yes.
5: That's what it sounds like. Like that's just all they've got.
6: Mm-hmm.
5: And so I don't have a lot of room in my life for that. And also... Nothing against people who don't have the height that you or I have.
6: Sure.
5: But the lead singer of Greta Van Fleet in a stadium looked like he was three apples high like a Smurf.
6: Yeah.
5: And that was, I don't know, I liked him less because he was just this little tiny thing
6: guy.
5: Screaming at me. And you know who else that happened with? I saw Damn Yankees way back in the day.
6: Mm-hmm.
5: And from the album artwork, I thought Ted Nugent's like 6'3", and then everybody else is 5'11". But then you get there, and Ted Nugent's like 5'11".

0: 5'3", and everyone else is 4'11". Yeah. Like, whoa. Wow, Tommy Shaw's really small.
1: This is not what I thought this was.
0: Yeah, so I don't know. I had that. That's the carryover I have from Greta Van Fleet. But working Limp Bizkit into a Metallica show at the stadium sounds just about right. I can't even count the number of times that I've seen Metallica. It's a lot.
1: Really?
0: Yeah.
1: I've never seen that.
0: I mean, it's not a lot, but it's, you know, between 5 and 10.
1: It's more than 5 is a lot, I'd say.
0: Yeah, I mean, I've seen them twice just at the stadium.
1: Yeah.
0: The old stadium, obviously. And Darien Lake once, and then a zillion times, it feels like, at the Odd.
1: Yeah.
0: So, a lot of, I don't need to go. Do I want to? Yeah.
1: Of course.
0: Sure do. Last time, wife and two of the kids went.
1: Ooh,
0: it was a big deal. Taking little kids to they were among the youngest at the entire show.
1: Was it their first show?
0: For one of them, yes. The other one had seen Billy Joel.
1: Those are both great first concerts.
0: Pretty good.
1: To have under the
0: belt. Stadium shows for Zach, my oldest. He's been to a bunch of stuff now. He's a psycho. You know, guitar player. He's into that kind of thing.
1: Yeah.
0: We are done. Show up with the Bulldog are next. We'll be back tomorrow, which is game day, at 10 o'clock right here on WGR.
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8: What if the thing you're listening to right now never got interrupted? 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What if you start with 2 Sonos speakers just to see how it feels? What if you really like how it feels and you become a Sonos person who can't stop saying to their friends, "What if you start with 2 Sonos speakers just to see how it feels?" Because it's not magic. But it's not not magic.
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14: Still adjusting.
15: I'll tell you too, that there's no update up top before our show is also a factor in this. Like, I will sometimes have no idea what I want to say first.
14: And that's a good 90-second buffer.
15: Oh.
14: Right.
15: Depending on the time of year, I mean, and how many people are sponsoring this stuff.
14: Yeah, I mean, I don't know if maybe this is hopefully relatable to somebody out there that like changed schedules after a long time. Like, I don't want to exaggerate, but I got in my truck at 12:56, and I would very often before we switch times get in my truck at 1:56. I'm sure hundreds of times I got in my truck at 1:56 to take the 10 or 12 minute drive here.
15: There's no OCD thing about the 56.
14: No. It just happened okay. That's the time that I was driving. Like I had a momentary oh my God, am I late? Like I thought maybe the two. I don't know. Something made me feel like I the show had
15: that
14: like,
15: two.
14: I had just a fleeting moment of, am I on time? And I knew I was, but I still, for some reason, when I looked at a clock, I went, huh? I don't know. It's going to take a while.
15: I mean, I don't know what happened with that two.
14: Yeah, I don't know what I'm
15: blaming. I don't know what really we're blaming the two on.
14: I don't even know what I'm trying to explain. I just know that I had, it was gone as soon as it came, but it came.
15: I mean, this is so embarrassing.
14: Yes, I just totally agree.
15: This morning I was up. My kids went to school. My son actually went on the bus, and I missed him because I was too late for him. Coat and tie for some reason today. Mm-hmm. Like, he was just all sharp and everything. I missed him. So then my wife took my daughter to school, and 7:30, dog's been fed and out, everything. Like, all right, well, it's 7:30, back to bed. And usually, like, I wake up every 20 minutes. At that point, because mm-hmm. I'm a little bit anxious about what time it is and maybe mm-hmm. even a little bit embarrassed about it. 10 today. Okay, well, that's fine. I guess I must have
14: needed it. You needed it. Right. That's what you got to say when you sleep 10, that way. I must have needed it.
15: And then I sort of do my normal slow-ish morning routine. And waivers are Wednesday. Wednesday waivers. It's too bad there's not an ad for it, because every ad sponsoring something is alliterative. Because if there were some, if FFPC bought time on our show, it'd be Waivers Wednesday. But Wednesday is waivers. So, and then I'm sitting there, and it's lots of teams. Like, wait a minute, it's 12:45. Ah, I just remembered. It's 2 o'clock. Yeah. I can't just be there by two. I got to be on at two.
14: I promise tomorrow that
15: waivers Wednesday.
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1: Until 9, there's no bike ride. I don't have time.
2: You better adjust before it gets dark earlier.
1: Yes, that's right.
2: Because soon you're not going to have that impulse to want to. It's going to be harder to get yourself out of bed, but it's still going to be true. And hopefully we've adjusted to this.
1: Yeah.
2: Again, as we said up front, embarrassing.
1: Yes.
2: Am I loud enough? I don't know what's going on with this. Every day.
1: Sounds normal to me. But
2: Good. I not just texting. Spoke with Sneaky Joe today.
1: Spoke on the phone?
2: Yes. Until his daughter woke up, and then he had to go.
1: You can still do that? All right.
2: I called him.
1: All right. Wow. What a step.
2: I feel like this is a turning point in my life in a bad direction.
1: Oh, great.
2: Not talking to Joe, or even calling him. Not even that. But he sent me spinning on a Bills trivia question today. And, you know, usually, if I'm not right, I'm close. Today, I'm all over the road. And I'm giving him answers, and it's a question about like a certain number of teams, not players. When it's players, there are like, what, literally thousands of players who could be right. Teams, it's only 32. And I got in the car to come here, and I had to call him like, just Joe, just tell me. You want this?
1: If it drove you, want a piece you of this? To the point where you actually dial the phone.
2: Well, thank you. That's a compliment.
1: You said call Joe to your phone, and Joe, you call Joe.
2: No, I should. You know what I do? I was parked in my driveway. I scroll down to find, which wasn't far because of this whole thing, down to find the last text with Joe, and then I push that little phone icon.
1: Sure, right.
2: I never talk to my phone like that.
1: Okay, me either. But just to me, what you did is the same thing. It's as efficient to me as talking to the phone.
2: Okay.
1: Because you need to articulate clearly so the phone doesn't get confused, and it takes about as long to do that for me as it would to like find the text message and go call Joe.
2: Okay.
1: Press the button. Anyway, I just wanted to
2: I feel
1: be
2: like
1: clear.
2: So far this is one good thing about starting at 2 is that we're just kind of talking like about nonsense. And I feel like 2 is a better fit for that than 3 even, or
1: we're gonna,
2: 5.
1: We're going to have a meeting at
2: or
1: some
2: 6.
1: Point here. I just wanted to be clear that you weren't dialing the actual 716.
2: No, I don't know his number.
1: Yeah, right. Who knows any
2: numbers? Nobody knows. I don't know my own. Well, yes, I do because of like you have to type it in all the time. So here it is.
1: All right.
2: I think this is where we ended up. Detroit. Here you go, football fans. Here comes something at least. Detroit is one of 8 teams, I think. I might have to adjust it because this got very confusing for me.
1: Okay.
2: Detroit is one of 8 teams that won a game regular season at the former stadium no more than once. A quarter of the league
1: didn't
2: in 53
1: win more than
2: years.
1: One game.
2: Won either 0 games at the originally Rich Stadium or 1. And Detroit is one of them. It was in 1991, and it's memorable. The Bills had clinched everything.
1: I know this game.
2: The Bills had clinched everything, and Detroit needed it because they were in a division race with Chicago. And it's like the only good year Detroit had from 1957 to 2 years ago. Like they had this incredible streak of not winning a playoff game. 91 is the one year they did. They beat Dallas, like crushed Dallas in the divisional round.
1: I think I know what this is. The Bills rest, and Mike Ditka gets mad.
2: The Bills rest their guys. Frank Reich plays. I don't know who else sits, maybe Thurman. Detroit wins the game in overtime. And then Chicago might have had to play on the Monday night at San Francisco, which was like super unlucky that year. They were always great. 90, they were going for a three-peat. They lose to Leonard Marshall and the Giants.
1: Right.
2: And then 91, like it sort of goes sideways, but they're still really good. And sort of Ditka's looking at the board like, oh, great, thanks. Thanks, Marv.
1: Yeah, yeah.
2: So Detroit wins in overtime. The Bears lose in San Francisco.

0: Francisco, and Detroit wins the division, beats the Cowboys. They end up losing to Washington, as everybody did that year. That's the only Lions win, regular season only, in the stadium. So 73-25. And there are maybe seven other teams that didn't do better. Want it?
1: Didn't do better. Are there teams that never won?
0: Yes, there are two. Wow. There are two teams in the NFL that never won a game there.
1: Got to be teams that hardly ever played there, and the team that always comes to mind when I think about that is Tampa.
0: Correct. That's right.
1: So Tampa is one of those that never won a game there.
0: That's right. And they would not have played the Bills, you know, of course, prior to that stadium.
1: The stadium, right.
0: They didn't even exist then.
1: Right.
0: So 0-4. Last year. Was that last year or the year before? Or both? Both. The night game 2 years ago, and then last year the Sean Tucker game.
1: Oh, that's right. Yeah, they were here 2 years in a row.
0: Both, like the Hail Mary? Both were winnable, but they didn't win.
1: Right.
0: And it took them forever to come by. Like, they were just a rude friend that never would come to your house.
1: How close was the O.J. Howard game?
0: We were there, right?
1: Yeah,
0: What is that?
1: In my head, because it's in the O.J. Howard game.
0: How close was the game on the scoreboard?
1: How close was it? Yeah,
0: pretty close.
1: That's a game when my mind went right to Tampa as potentially a team that never won there. And that's the game, because it's the O.J. Howard game, even though they didn't win. Like, usually that's
0: 30-27
1: signifies, okay, it was close.
0: How are all the Tampa games that the Bucs never won named for players on their team?
1: Right. That's a little odd, I think.
0: Yeah. Sean Tucker had three touchdowns. Right. He's maybe never done anything else.
1: All O.J. Howard, we both liked him in college. This is the explanation of the O.J. Howard. And he had a really nice catch and run against the Bills in that game, coming right at us at the tunnel end of the field. It was like, wow, look at this guy. I love this guy.
0: He's a one-timer.
1: Right? We had him on when
0: he was
1: the Bills
0: a great guest.
1: Him. Yep.
0: He was a great guest. Immediately, the Bills texted me after that interview, like, loved it. Then they had to cut him.
1: And he didn't make the team.
0: Played again.
1: Right.
0: Yeah, he had two touchdowns in that game. All right, so Tampa.
1: All right. Boy.
0: Detroit, Tampa, two of, I guess it's
1: one.
0: Eight teams that won no more than one game in history in that stadium.
1: So it almost feels to me like it has to be NFC teams. Because, like, every AFC team has been in there, enough times that, you know, they probably won a game. I'm not sure that that's right. But that's how that feels to me sitting here right
0: I think
1: at
0: you can
1: moment.
0: Include playoffs in all this, too.
1: Wow.
0: I mean, the NFC teams were never going to play
1: right,
0: a playoff game.
1: That would obviously
0: game
1: be AFC teams then, yeah, right.
0: There is one AFC team.
1: Could the Arizona Cardinals be a team that won one or fewer games here?
0: So Arizona, 0-5. Now St. Louis, this is another little wrinkle in this. This is why I had to call Joe, I think, like one of many reasons. But St. Louis won here.
1: The Cardinals.
0: Yes.
1: Okay.
0: So they should probably be taken off the list. But Arizona, as Arizona, or even Phoenix, never did. That's the backward punt
1: they're
0: game.
1: They're over. They're on the list with Tampa.
0: Right.
1: Okay.
0: Right. As a team, maybe St. Louis won once and they would count anyway. But Arizona, yes.
1: Okay.
0: Winless as Arizona or Phoenix. That's Ross Tucker talks about that game in 04 when Emmitt Smith was on Arizona. It's that backward punt game that I was at in 90. It's Kyler Murray in the opener a couple years ago or last year, whenever that was. When it gets more recent, I get in trouble. I'm so good on the 90s, 80s, 90s, but, you know, lately I think it's natural.
1: That's what we tell ourselves.
0: That's right. That's what I tell myself.
1: That's what we have to have going for us.
0: All right. Arizona, Tampa Bay, Detroit. Teams that won no more than one game ever in the old place. There is one AFC team.
1: Could Carolina?
0: Yes. 1-5. Or 1-4, actually. 1-4.
1: Okay.
0: What's their win? There was a linebacker. It was like early drought. and it might have been 15-14 or some score like that. It was maybe a late game, and Carolina won. I don't think it was you and me yet. Might have been 2001.
1: And there was a linebacker.
0: Okay. That I'm thinking of.
1: I want that did something for the Bills, even though they lost.
0: Maybe scored a touchdown?
1: Yeah. I can see. Oh, he was.
0: It's a different game.
1: Okay.
0: 13-9, 2005, so it is you and me. There are two games that I'm conflating.
1: Whenever that name comes up, I'm going to be so mad. I feel like...
0: Sean Nelson? No, Sean...
1: No.
0: James Jesperson.
1: Sean Nelson was a tight end.
0: That's right.
1: Who got held up in the air in Baltimore by a bunch of Ravens in overtime, and they eventually stripped him of the ball, and the Ravens got the ball and won the game in OT.
0: Yeah, forward progress. That's what I remember about
1: Sean Nelson.
0: You want the name?
1: Yeah, I do.
0: Brandon Spoon.
1: Yes! God! I had Brandon in my head, but I couldn't... Yep. Brandon Spoon.
0: Carolina won one time here ever. That was in 2005. So...
1: Should I continue my parade through the NFC South and mention Atlanta here?
0: Atlanta is incorrect.
1: Okay. Well, I'm out. That's too bad.
0: So this is another thing that bothered me about what Joe did, nothing personal, is that Toronto games shouldn't count because Atlanta might have beat the Bills in Toronto.
1: Mm-hmm. As did Seattle.
0: As did Seattle. Atlanta won here in 2005, and in 13, that's Toronto. Then you have games like in 1980. I remember that game in 1980. So Atlanta's old enough of a franchise.
1: Right. It was a little risky to survive this. But yeah.
0: All right. Carolina, Tampa Bay, Detroit, Arizona.
1: Is Seattle a respectable
0: choice? Seattle is right.
1: Choice, yeah. Okay.
0: Seattle is right. Four visits, one win. They also beat the Bills in Toronto.
1: Right. Yeah.
0: But they won here in 2001.
1: Okay.
0: Who would that have been? Rick Meyer? Who would that have been? Seattle in 2001.
1: I doubt he was still there because that's the 97 draft, and he wasn't good, so there's no way he lasted four seasons.
0: Or Hasselbeck.
1: Anything. Okay.
0: I have nothing on this game. I'm sure I was at it.
1: Yeah.
0: Just 2001 is really the desert.
1: No question. So what do we need? Three more teams still?
0: You need...
1: Four more?
0: This one and this one. Yeah, three. Teams that won no more than one game ever at the old stadium. I don't mean the rock pile. I mean the one they just took down. Carolina, Detroit, Seattle, Arizona, Tampa. Arizona only as like post St. Louis. Those are all correct. One team is 1-4. One team is 1-3. One team is 0-7.
1: 0-7.
0: Right.
1: It's No. Take it back.
0: Cleveland?
1: Yep. No.
0: The Derek Anderson game.
1: Right.
0: 84 or 85, one of those years, Cleveland won here. That might not have been it.
1: How's Tennessee?
0: Wrong.
1: Okay.
0: So Tennessee must have won a couple times. You want me to get that?
1: No, it's okay. We should try to keep her moving here. I don't know.
0: I'm loving the show so far as a listener and a participant. Tennessee must have a few wins here.
1: Has Jacksonville Chris won Johnson. Here outside of the playoff game in 96?
0: Yes.
1: Jacksonville, okay.
0: Chris Johnson had a huge rushing game for the Titans in Buffalo in the drought. The year before, they also won here.
1: Yeah, Vince Young.
0: Vince Young against Lossman.
1: Yeah.
0: That's another one.
1: Yeah.
0: Jacksonville, that's in London, so that shouldn't count. Let me find out this one, Jacksonville. How many games did they actually win? 2010, that's the game on the post-game show where I lost my mind just because people thought it was fun.
1: Uh-huh.
0: And I'm like, how could you possibly care about this? Yeah. 2004. Oh, opening day, 2004.
1: Oh, right. Wilford. Ernest Wilford.
0: 97, the playoff game. No.
1: Hey,
0: still need three.
1: Why don't you just knock down that long pass, Nate Clements, instead of trying to intercept it? Well, you don't make the Pro Bowl by knocking the ball down. That's that game.
0: I hear he's leading the charge tomorrow.
1: There was a
0: Nate Clements.
1: Great.
0: Great choice. I didn't actually hear that.
1: There was a fourth down that, yeah. Anyway.
0: I think one of these years, the Bills never have a sense of humor about anything. One of these years, put me in charge, you're going to get the most funny, ironic choices for leading the charge. I mean, you have to pay them, but you do anyway, right? And we have all the money. If we're the Bills, we have all the money. Only hilarious, ironic choices for leading the charge. Like eight or nine players that you would just never... Wouldn't that be so much fun? The morning guys do the thing with the drum at the Sabres games, but there's no irony in it. You wouldn't pick guys that you hated. You wouldn't pick Leno for the drum.
1: Right.
0: Right? Like, but wouldn't that be fun to sort of come up with a list of guys that would be actually funny and fans would be like,
1: what?
0: Why would you?
1: Why did you pick that guy?
0: I got to call the radio station. Why would you pick Nate Clements?
1: Why do you?
0: He was good.
1: Why do you have Eric Staal helping fix your power play? What are we doing exactly?
0: Wouldn't that be fun?
1: What?
0: I want to make that list, even though it'll mean nothing. That's something I would like to do. That'd get me up earlier.
1: Yeah. I keep being able to remember, like, I'm thinking about the Saints, but I remember John Forcade, and then there's that big scoring, high scoring game the Bills lost in McDermott's first year, so, like, that's out.
0: Correct. Nailed it. Cross off New Orleans.
1: You know, it's
0: the no sock game.
1: It's crazy. As good as they have been, I don't remember San Francisco ever winning here.
0: So they did.
1: Okay. I believe.
0: 83 is one with Montana. There was that game where Lindell missed. Lindell never missed, and he missed a field goal 2008. Mm. Yeah, it's not San Francisco.
1: Okay.
0: But they don't have a pile of wins here.
1: Yeah.
0: They might have two.
1: I got Minnesota.
0: You're running out of teams. This is what happened to me.
1: Yeah. I've got Minnesota had that crazy overtime win here a couple of years ago.
0: Plus the game with your wife.
1: Right. That's right. Thank you. I was thinking about Chuck Foreman getting
0: Chuck
1: hit
0: Foreman.
1: With snowballs.
0: Three.
1: So they're out. They're out.
0: They're out. You're running out.
1: I don't want to guess the Bears because to me there's just no way that the Bears don't have more than one win against
0: Walter
1: the Bills.
0: Walter Payton 7-0. Nathan Peterman halftime Hail Mary.
1: There we are. Okay,
0: done.
1: Good. That's
0: Bears.
1: It.
0: Bears. You're out. Teams that have won no more than one game ever at the stadium. That is now dust.
1: Could Dallas be on this
0: Dallas
1: list?
0: Dallas is correct.
1: They won that again.
0: The only one is that Monday night.
1: That Monday night game where I hit, I banged my head off the padded wall
0: there's
1: right behind
0: me
1: in the studio.
0: There's still no plaque.
1: There's not a plaque. There's actually a sponsor banner hanging behind that now. So
0: Dallas beat the Bills in 1971 here at the Rock Pile.
1: Okay.
0: They had Greg Bell. They lost in 93 when Kelly was hurt. Aikman, Emmett, Dion, all of it. Bills won the game. That's 96. What's 90? Oh, that's in Dallas. 96 is that game. Home games. 07 is the Monday night debacle.
1: Right.
0: No team has ever won a game like that. 6 turnovers to 1, and they still won somehow.
1: 2-point conversion.
0: The timeout.
1: A ridiculous long field goal at the end, and like, oh my God.
0: I wanted the coach fired that night for
1: the
0: screw up at the final in the final seconds with timeouts. And then the Bills beat Dallas here when Jerry Jones was here, and who's the coach? Kellen Moore.
1: Right.
0: Started, and then the game where
1: they
0: ran
1: them
0: all
1: over
0: them.
1: A couple years ago.
0: Dallas is right. Two more. One is in the AFC. Teams that have won no more than one game in the stadium, which is now
1: I don't want to go back and look at the AFC because I just was just spinning my wheels doing that. So I want to focus on getting this other NFC team.
0: 0-7.
1: Is the AFC team is 0-7?
0: No, NFC is 0-7.
1: Wow.
0: Going back to 1979. This team went 0-7 at the stadium in history.
1: Washington.
0: No.
1: I was so confident.
0: Washington is what? They won a game with Theismann.
1: I feel like I'm on the verge of listing every team.
0: You're close. This is what happened to me. This is why I was calling Joe.
1: How's Green Bay?
0: Green Bay is correct. 0-7. Nothing cheap about that.
1: No.
0: They have never won a game in Orchard Park or in Buffalo or at the Bills anywhere.
1: You know what tripped me up thinking about them is, do you remember the, who's the cornerback? Terrell Buckley?
0: Yep.
1: Andre had an incredible day against Terrell Buckley, but in my head, the Bills still lost the game, but no, obviously they did not.
0: I was at that game sitting right behind

0: in the Bills sideline with my then girlfriend, who was from Green Bay.
1: Terrell Buckley, for folks who don't know, is sort of a famous, he was a great college player, Florida State, I think. Just had a big. He felt like a celebrity in the league to me. Like, I don't know. He was seemed like a big famous.
0: He's like Sauce Gardner.
1: Yeah, this is like an era when Dion was in his, whatever. Like, this is a big personality corner. And Andre, like, caught 14 passes for, like, I don't even remember the yards. He just had a day on Buckley.
0: Great game. Joe Buck did that game, I believe, for CBS. NFC at AFC.
1: So now all we need is the AFC.
0: Do I have to
1: now?
0: Say then girlfriend? From 1994, it's sort of sounds like I'm implying that it's now my wife, but it's not.
1: Yeah.
0: It's the woman who I was with in college that then invited you my wife and me to her wedding in Green Bay, and we went, and that was a whole.
1: All right, we're almost to the break.
0: One more team, and it's the AFC.
1: Houston,
0: Baltimore.
1: Oh, wow.
0: Baltimore has one win ever at the stadium, and we were there. Lamar, it was close. Bills had a chance to win, driving late. Allen's a rookie. Or second year, maybe?
1: I don't remember.
0: Jackson's the MVP. 19, I want to say.
1: Okay, no. I believe you. I don't remember it.
0: That's their only. There was a Kiko Alonso game.
1: What about the Colts? What about the Colts, though?
0: The Colts?
1: The Baltimore Colts. They must have won in the stadium.
0: The Colts? How dare you? The Ravens are the answer.
1: Okay.
0: All right. You took the
1: that was fun.
0: You took the ride.
1: I mean, I hope
0: you bought the ticket, you took the ride.
1: Everyone wasn't too annoyed. Yelling out teams and waiting to see if you were going to be right.
0: You know, it's the interaction that really
1: is
0: what it's about. Really, that's what makes life
1: really
0: interesting.
1: Makes it sing. Yeah.
0: Today, Paul Hamilton, we're on at a new time, by the way. Why are we on at 2? We're not, like, is the transmitter broken? No, like, we're on, this is our regular thing. Paul at 3, Yarmo, Lindy today will set up the Sabre season. Camp opens tomorrow.
1: Mm-hmm.
0: I've been saying it the last couple days, feel a little bit like, it's still sort of the Sabres of the last decade, but it's not. Like, I'm sure fans are revved for
1: that
0: season, and we've got a big night tomorrow night and the start of the Bills, but the Sabres are cool right now, too. Sal Capaccio at 4, Mike Schoep and the Bulldog here. Join us at 803-0550. 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
25: I don't care what they throw at us. The quarterback is the key to all of this. And if we don't make him go the long, hard way every time, it can get very difficult. He's got it all. And we have to be prepared for all of it. And if a mistake is made, we have to capitalize. We have to. We have to make that play.
0: Dan Campbell. All right. The Bills and the fans are going to get a taste of Dan Campbell. Bills have been to Detroit a couple times. Really fun, close games that the Bills won both of. You have the Thanksgiving game as we, you know, return to memory lane here, but more recent than some of the stuff we were just talking about. The Von Miller gets hurt game.
1: Yeah.
0: And then that shootout on the heels of the loss in L.A.
1: That was also a wild shootout. Yep.
0: 48-42. So, I mean, shootout just sort of like is your maybe first instinct when it comes to this game tomorrow after what week one was and what these teams are over the years. Evan Abrams had a tweet today. Did you see it? The game is up to 54.5. So, easy math. 29.5 to 25 are the implied totals there. The Bills almost to 30 points. Detroit just behind. Over the many years where you had two teams on short rest and a total that high, the under is 9-0.
1: Yep.
0: So careful with the shootout.
1: Yep. That is that I think I mentioned this yesterday. I was talking about this with a friend of mine while we were playing golf yesterday morning, and he said, like, what do you think about Thursday? And I said, you know, it seems basically everything you just said. Seems very easy to expect it to be a game that gets into the mid to high 30s, maybe even 40s, because of how these teams looked in week one defensively and what they're capable of on offense, but the short week. You just don't know what you're going to get sometimes, you know? And it's not something you can absolutely bank on, but there surely have been. Look, there's plenty of games on Sundays when you got full rest where you might go into it thinking it's going to be wild and it ends up being like some really low scoring defensive struggle and the announcer's like, well, this isn't the game we expected, but it sure is good anyways or whatever. Like that happens. So it's not like that's reserved for Thursdays, but I just think, you know, sluggish. We all thought the Rams looked last Thursday because of their travel schedule. I think it's possible that it's hard for us to discern watching on TV and maybe even in person, but I think Thursdays, sometimes you could get that from both teams. They're just not all the way there. You know, they just, yeah, they can play. They can go out there and try to do what they can do, but they just don't have that extra whatever. The thing that makes them spectacular and special maybe is hard to get to when you played a game 4 days ago.
0: Well, I've made this point a few times. I'm not sure we've really sunk our teeth into it together. What do you think about the fact that the season is so young and what that means to offense versus defense? You know, like, isn't it normally what we think is going to happen in training camp? When practices start, like the defense is, quote, ahead of the offense.
1: Mm-hmm. It gets set a lot, that's for sure.
0: It gets set a lot. The defense is kind of sort of like in its position, doing its job, where the offense is trying to figure out
1: timing and precision. And, like, defense can be less precise. Just see ball, get ball, and offense is like, you know, well, this route is working off of that route, and he's supposed to clear this guy and whatever. And, like, there's a lot. I think there's more. I mean, both can be complicated as you want to make them, I suppose. But it stands to reason that offense would be harder to get up to speed.
0: All right, here's my new theory then. Because that's sort of an axiom that's been said forever. Why was last week, not in every game, but in many games, kind of crazy? How were the Bills able to wreck Houston's defense? How was Houston able to not wreck, but have success against the Bills' defense? I think I'll try this, if there's even a point in putting a theory on it, which I'm not sure there is, but I'll try this, that you get the schedule in May, and you have 4 months to draw up ways to beat the team you know you're going to play. And I don't know if the defense really can do the same thing against you. What does Houston's defense, does Houston's defense, using the training camp point, see ball, get ball, you said, line up and take our chances, win the matchups up front? Houston might have been a team arrogant enough on defense because of how good they've been to think that would be good enough.
1: We're just going to wreck you. Yeah, right.
0: Stingley.
1: Doesn't matter what play we call necessarily. Like we're going to out-athlete you.
0: But I guess I don't know this answer. How much did the Bills execute in Houston that was specific to, all right, well, you know, they have this guy.
1: Yeah.
0: We could try this. And then if you further that theory, is week two sort of the lash

0: back against that, where we haven't been settled, you know, focused on Detroit.
1: Yeah. One thing that comes to mind as an attempt to answer a question that I surely am not going to pretend like I think I know the answer to the question, to explain, you know, what you're asking. Like, why did we see, like, all these, you know, scores in the high 30s and even more than that? I mean, the Bears, holy cow, 59 points. You know, you hear a lot. There's a corner of Twitter, football Twitter, that I think will, and it's former players, maybe former coaches, people that are in jobs where they're analyzing football and their opinions are, you know, considered worthy. That the way teams handle preseason now, you're a defender. Have you really hit anybody yet? Like, have you really tackled anyone? Like, I think that's a fair question. I don't expect it to ever really change. I think it's only going to continue further down the road it's already gone down, where starters aren't playing and you're not really hitting your own guys in practice. You know, you may have a joint practice where you get some of that, but even that, there's a limit to how live you want to go in a joint training camp practice. So maybe defenders, like offense, you know, wide receivers, tight ends, everyone on offense, even linemen. I mean, they're not hitting people, but they're running and going and executing the things they're going to be executing, all without the hitting part, maybe. So for the linemen, maybe that's a little bit tougher. But the skill guys are all doing what they do. The defenders are trying to do everything they do except the violent part. And maybe the violent part being, like, sort of left behind because of the way teams handle these things, including the preseason games, puts defense at a disadvantage when the games start. Because you just haven't done it yet. So the first game is your first chance to really let it out. And, you know, you still might, this is going to sound maybe the most insane of this whole, the whole thing might be insane. I have no idea if it's I'm right though. About this, but I'm just, you know, I'm supposing that this and this and this, you know, I'm building a flimsy chain that's getting weaker as we go out over the ravine here. But, you know, it's possible, like I got in my truck at 12:56 today and had a moment of, and then fine. Does a defender in a game for the first time
0: look at this effort?
1: Is their default setting just for a fraction of a, just for a moment, I can't hit this guy, it's practice. Still, like, is that still because you've been OTAs, all these months of not hitting the guy catching the ball in front of you? Is there, I can hit this guy now, but now it's too late. Like, I don't know. I'm way out there, I think, now, but
0: I love that you used an analogy to yourself getting in that truck.
1: Yeah. Though. Like, I know what time it is. I just looked in the house. I knew it was 12:55 when I walked out the door. Still, when I saw the same readout, like different read, you know, but digital, 12:56. Oh, am I late? Am I going to be late? So I don't know. Maybe.
0: I don't know either. No one really can, because everybody's different, even if you're talking about one guy.
1: Right.
0: Correctly. Then that doesn't mean that's true of the other 10 players on defense. But I know I want to be on the under. Whatever it is. Like, isn't that what we do predicting games? Is we come up with one idea and then another one. And then, like, take the Super Bowl. You have 2 weeks to prepare. You have 2 weeks to overthink it. All these different facets of it and, you know, angles. Why it's going to go one way. All right, well, that... now it's 2-0 in favor of yes. Then it's 3-0. Then it's 3-1. I keep going over and over all the different. All right, under. Fine. This is where I want to land. I know already that's where I want to land for tomorrow. And if it is because of you getting in your truck and worried about being late here, then fine. Win's a win. Win is a win. How many bets in your life, or even predictions, not even bets for money, but just, you know, we pick games every week. We've been doing it for 20 years. How many times have you been completely wrong in your logic, but won anyway? Or vice versa? I completely blew this pick, but there were three fumbles.
1: Right.
0: And I won. I'll take it.
1: Yeah.
0: Just, there are picks where, like, Kentucky, I would say, is one of them from last Saturday. Okay. I mean, I don't know anything. I'm not really studying college football, but I had a feeling that Kentucky. And then Sam came on and said, Kentucky, here's why, ABC. And like, okay. And then I watched that game, and it was a beatdown. Like, right. Okay, well, I've got nothing to complain about here. It was not a fluke. I was wrong.
1: Right.
0: But that goes both ways. I mean, what was a game maybe last week in the NFL where, I don't know, right off, but you might have felt like you had Minnesota. You know, that's a good one. I'm glad I thought of it. Sam liked Minnesota against Green Bay. I didn't. Who was right? You take Kyler Murray off the field. It's 22-10 Packers. The game feels like it's over.
1: Yep.
0: And then, boom, 29 points.
1: Yep.
0: Win's a win. I listened. We had Nick on yesterday, Nick Bakay. Winning Ugly is his podcast on VSiN. I listened to it last night. And they didn't have week two up yet, so I listened to week one. And naturally, the first game is New England-Seattle. And Nick kind of liked New England, and his co-host kind of liked Seattle. But they're going over it, and now the game's over, so I know what happens.
1: Mm-hmm.
0: And, you know, it's this point about Darnold. It's that point about A.J. Brown. They didn't even play.
1: Right. Hardly. Right.
0: So, like, where did that leave you as an analyst? Like, well, why do I do this?
1: Right.
0: Like, you took – Nick was into A.J. Brown, and then, you know, he gets hurt. Anytime touchdown, you know, A.J. Brown, A.J. Brown, A.J. Brown. Doesn't even play after the injury, and, you know – how can you feel – this is kind of depressing to me about all of this is so many times – so many games you can really feel like you know it and be right and lose because of all the randomness,
1: it's
0: injuries.
1: It's a good thing it's all so disposable.
0: Yeah.
1: Necessarily.
0: You know? It's just
1: hover
0: sports.
1: Hover around your head for the rest of your life.
0: It's just sports. We'll talk some Sabres with Paul Hamilton coming up at 3, Sal at 4 today, Bills and Lions tomorrow night at – what is it? 8:20?
1: 8:15.
0: 8:15,
1: Mondays,
0: good.
1: Mondays and Thursdays are 8:15. Sunday night is 8:20.
0: I'll take those 5 minutes. I'll use it to get here on time Friday. Maybe that'll help.
1: Sounds
0: me.
1: Like a plan.
0: I'll take any 5 minutes I can get. 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
3: This afternoon, expect a light rain with mostly cloudy skies and a temperature of 76.
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0: Sabres about to re-enter the workplace. Paul Hamilton will join us in about 12 minutes to set up training camp. In hockey, preseason games start almost immediately, so you'll be hearing about that, very soon.
1: Yeah, I think the 21st is the first Sabres
0: Monday
1: preseason game. Penguins, yeah.
0: Oh, throw out the record books.
1: And then the opener is October 1st. I feel like maybe every time we talk about them, we should mention that because in my head, I think the opener is going to be like October 8th or something. Like it feels to me like it's at least a week into the month or a few days into the month. I have it October 1st just feels like, oh my God, there's a game already?
0: 2 weeks from tomorrow.
1: Right on.
0: At Columbus is the first regular season game. Yeah. No Jason Zucker to start the season. We'll talk to Paul about that.
1: Right, yeah. Sports hernia surgery is what that was. What else? Crevier, one of the new defensemen, had shoulder surgery, but they're hopeful he'll be ready, I guess, is what I heard out of that. And, I don't know. That was it injury-wise, I think.
0: NFL injury news just in. Minnesota running back Jordan Mason has some sort of thumb fracture, and he is going to IR. So what is that, 4 weeks?
1: Yeah.
0: In season?
1: IR, yes. Minimum of 4 weeks.
0: Wow.
1: What are they going to do now?
0: They're going to play Aaron Jones.
1: Yeah, that's probably.
0: But they've added, it's the names that always are like the bottom of the waiver barrel. DJ Dallas has been called up, and they're signing Jerome Ford. So, like, you know, veterans.
1: Yeah.
0: DJ Dallas had the kickoff return for Arizona against the Bills in that opener a couple years ago. I think it was a couple years ago, right? It wasn't last year, was it? No, it wasn't last year. But you know,
1: the opener last year was Baltimore.
0: Jerome Ford with the Browns.
1: Look at that. That's damaging for you there. The three
0: Cleveland three run.

0: homer.
1: Yeah.
0: Cleveland 5, Chicago 3.
1: That's tough.
0: In the race for the AL Central. I couldn't keep it in. I couldn't pretend like I didn't see it. Once in a while, that happens. You're looking at it. You sort of have two minds, and that, well, that's not great for me. But
1: no.
0: Only the sixth inning. Mike Schoep and the Bulldog here. Paul Hamilton after sports.
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18: 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Paul Hamilton's going to join the show next for the latest on the Sabres. To the Bills, who also have a busy day tomorrow, they're going to play host to the Detroit Lions for the team's first regular season game in the new Highmark Stadium. We'll get an injury report later today, but over the past 2 days, just TJ Sanders has missed, and it was yesterday due to an illness. For the Lions, though, not the same story. Offensive linemen Christian Mahogany and Blake Miller have both missed the last 2 days of practice, while cornerback DJ Reed was limited yesterday after picking up a foot injury, and Detroit already is going to be without starting safeties Brian Branch and Kirby Joseph, as both have started the season on IR. Do stay tuned. We'll talk with Sal Capaccio a little bit later on in the show at 4. And then some other injury notes in the NFL. Vikings running back Jordan Mason has been placed on IR with a broken thumb. It's the same with 49ers wide receiver DeJuan Stribling. He's got an ankle injury, and both are going to miss at least the next 4 weeks. And then Chiefs head coach Andy Reid said that there's a pretty good chance that cornerback Mansoor Delane is going to play this Sunday. And, of course, Delane is dealing with a shoulder injury he suffered on Monday. Then in baseball, Bison's home against Rochester with the first pitch at 6:05. The Yankees already underway at the Twins, and New York does trail that one 2-0 in the fifth. Blue Jays are going to get going at home against the Tigers in the next few minutes. And tonight, the Mets have the Orioles in town at 7:10. It's Paddock Chevrolet Sports Update. Paddock Chevrolet with you for the extra mile since 1935. I'm Zach Jones for Western New York's Voice of the Fan, WGR.
19: It's Paul Hamilton.
20: That's what they called me in college, was the bone.
19: He has the facts to back up his opinions.
20: People ask me, well, how are the Sabres going to win tonight? I don't have a clue.
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0: Paul, shortly, we're getting acclimated to our new shift here, 2-6. And
21: just double-checking my text to Paul that I did indeed ask him about 3 p.m., yeah. I didn't clarify with him, like, you know, we start at 2 now. I'm sure he knows.
0: Are you?
21: I'm reasonably confident he knows.
0: Okay.
21: That we start at 3. Okay. Or at 2, I mean. But anyway, I did ask him for 3, and he said, sure. So I'm sure he'll be along momentarily.
0: Yeah, he's not usually early.
21: No, he usually, what he does is because for years and years and years when we couldn't tell time and there was not a... We could just blow through breaks.
0: Mandate?
21: And we'd get emailed about it, but it would just be kind of like, you know, please stop doing that. And, like, we would try, and then we would fail. And so, anyway, like, Paul, join us at 4 o'clock, and 4 o'clock would be like 4:07.
0: I don't think I was ever like that.
21: So I feel like Paul waits until, you know, a few minutes after the hour to get ready because he knows we're not going to be there. Or his experience has been that we will not be there
0: on
21: time.
0: Not in many years, though. Yeah. I don't think I was ever like that. Maybe.
21: I don't know.
0: I love the structure of the clock and everything like that.
21: I'm adapting.
0: I like hitting the post.
21: Yeah.
0: I've never been a DJ, really.
21: Yeah.
0: And as a DJ, you've got to talk into the lyrics. Mm-hmm. Like you talk up the song or whatever the term would be. And I did that for like a few months, but I was always in this. So I like hitting the exact.
21: Yeah.
0: I had a guy at ESPN whose nickname for me was Point Zero.
21: Oh boy.
0: Because I was so good.
21: What a point of pride that is.
0: It was like a great compliment. Like, because I wanted to be out not just on the second, but on the tenth of a second, like point zero.
21: Right. Nail it.
0: Get out.
21: Right.
0: And a second early is better than a second late. Is he here yet?
21: Paul's,
0: good. All right.
21: Paul's,
0: good.
21: Paul's here. Yeah.
0: Paul, we've been talking about you.
2: Yes. What do you guys? What is your shift now? 9 to 6 or
0: 9 to 6? Saturday is 9 to 6. Yes. Yes. You know. With no reflection meant here on anybody personally, we had that section.
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1: But, Brad is back, and we've got, and Owen, we've got this whole team that goes 6 in the morning to 8 at night. And, that's continuous and hours and local.
2: How is that working out for you so far, Paul? Because despite the fact that the 10 to 2 window is now entirely ours, we have had, Brad and Tim Graham and Brad and Owen and whatever. There have been different incarnations that have been on from like 1 to 3 going back into, when the Sabres were in the playoffs. I think that was already going on, if I remember correctly. If not, it was shortly after that. I know all summer long they were in here doing that. And what I think, sometimes I'll get in my car, often it's 2 o'clock now, it's 1 o'clock to come here to start my show, and I'll hear either you or Sal on with Brad and Tim. And I just think, are you getting tired of the morning show, and then they're going to go on with Zach after our show? And like, I don't know, are we wearing you out yet? I guess I'm asking.
3: Well, Zach Jones is the problem. I got to go on with him. What, it's 6:30 tonight, and it's like, I really, come on, I should already be on my fourth beer by then. And
1: that sounds like you. 5 hits a day.
2: You don't drink 4 beers in 5 days. I don't know who you're kidding.
3: I don't drink 4 beers in a month, years. Probably. Right, but right. It's been fine. And Brad, very often, because what I usually do when I'm at training camp with the Bills and that kind of stuff is I'll sit at the podium and I'll get Brady, I'll get the coordinators, or I'll get Josh and that type of thing. So then Brad wants to talk about what those guys said, and that type of thing. So, I talked to a lot of Bills over the summer just because of, the guys that I was talking to, because, I try to do something different than what Sal's doing when we're both at practice together. So it's a lot of Bills talk, and we throw some Sabres talk in there sometimes too. And it's worked out great.
1: I'm not even sure it's ever been like this, actually. Like, I think when I started here, Jim Rome was on before me.
3: Well, Bob Gaughan and was on with, I can't think of her
1: Ann
3: name.
1: Burke.
3: I'm sorry. Thank you.
1: Yeah.
3: They did that show, and then Jeremy White and Brad, they kind of cut their teeth together
2: evenings,
3: night. Yeah. Had a great show.
1: There was always Rome, though, wasn't there, in those years?
2: I believe so, yeah. Noon to 3. I think before either of us were here.
3: The Sports Babe was in there.
2: Chuck might have been noon to 6, or 2 to 6. But once Rome came along.
1: Well, the thing about this situation is housekeeping can't get in here. Because we're there's always someone in here live from 6 in the morning,
2: right,
1: from dawn to dusk. Like, yep. Housekeeping, we have the little sign on the door that says, we'll call you. I mean, do not disturb.
3: I wasn't aware they had been there since, 1986.
2: Okay. We used to see the crew when our show used to go till 7.
1: Yeah. But, this is
3: back in the olden days.
1: Right. Last week.
2: Right.
1: All right, Sal. Paul. So, let's get to business here. The big news today is Jason Zucker, right?
3: Yeah. He had sports hernia surgery, so he will not start the season. Although, Jarmo Kekäläinen didn't think it'll be hugely long, a couple of weeks maybe, 2-3, somewhere in there. With that, you never know, how long that is going to linger on for. Crevier had shoulder surgery, but he was visiting with the doctor today and actually could be cleared for practice tomorrow. Jarmo didn't know yet, so he seems to be fine, and that's it. Kulik is ready to roll. He's fully healed. He's been working out all summer. He's ready to go. I assume Danforth is ready to go. I did not ask about him specifically. He only played 4 games last year, had 2 different injuries and 2 different surgeries, to kind of really derail his season. And they seem like other than Zucker, they seem like they're pretty healthy.
2: What do you think internal expectations are for them, Paul? I know out here, I think a lot of fans will be just sort of eager to see them pick up right where they left off. But I don't know. Like, I'm bracing for some early in the season, after a sort of a dreary loss to whomever you want. We know we can't, we haven't earned anything, we got to do it all over again, the hard work and all that. I just feel like there's a natural default to that sort of commentary if they don't get off to a good start. What do you think they're expecting themselves?

0: like Yarmo and Lindy.
1: They're expecting to be better. And one thing that's been stressed, you know, in the meetings with the players, which I'm sure have happened in the last day or two, is you've accomplished nothing. What happened last year is over. That's gone. That's done. Today is day one. I mean, you have to treat it as day one. You can't connect seasons. First of all, it's not the same team. Never is. I mean, there's subtractions, there are additions every single year. They have some pretty significant subtractions, you know, in Tuck mm-hmm. and Bo Byram off this team. And, you know, they've brought in a couple of defensemen, but really haven't done anything with the forwards. And so, you know, it has to be day one that we – and the thing is, too, that Yarmo brought it because people are gunning for them. That wasn't happening in the beginning of the mm-hmm. season last year. They were still – yeah, well, they're a joke. You know, we can walk into their arena. They're not going to do much. They're not going to hit us. They're not going to hurt us. They're not going to do anything. You know, they may hustle. They may not, type of a thing. That's the way other teams kind of treated them. And then all of a sudden it changed. And the team that really took, I think, the longest to realize that the Buffalo Sabres were for real was Tampa Bay. And they figured it out in February. Were those home games at that? Because I don't think they took the Sabres very seriously mm-hmm. then either. And now all the teams, I think, will be taking the Sabres seriously. It's not an easy game. The Sabres play hard now. And it's not an easy game when you come into this arena. And that's the biggest difference, but they have to continue that. They can't just sit there and say, well, you know, look at us. We're in the first place and, you know, We're really good. I mean, they have to look at it that teams are going to be gunning for them now.
0: So, Zucker, you mentioned, Paul, just to circle back to that, you know, it's not long-term, but still, you know, a couple of weeks, maybe longer, and that is another veteran. You mentioned the losses of Tuck, who certainly qualifies. Byram's a veteran player, still a young guy.
1: Byram was a big part of that room as far as a leader goes.
0: Yeah, and certainly on the ice, I mean, the way they played, I feel like he fit the system perfectly, and we'll see how Zellweger does being plugged in there. But my point is about veterans here. Like a team that's already counting on kids, like, you know, conveniently Zucker not being around opens a spot because they've got kind of too many guys, really. But it's another young guy that's going to go in there. And really, like, short of Thompson and Norris, their forward group in the top nine anyway is all pretty young. I mean, Quinn is a grizzled veteran amongst this group.
1: Yeah, no, you're right. And they'll grow up. I mean, Noah Oslin, he's actually older than I know he's 22, but I have to remember he's 22 when I talk about him. You know, I still think of him as 1920 mm-hmm. or 20 years old. But you know, the thing is, too, you know, we didn't see him for 2 years as when he was 18, 19, and, you know, he was
0: Sweden.
1: Playing over in Sweden.
0: Yeah.
1: But he's still a younger player, but he is 22. He plays a very mature type of a game. Nothing bothers Helenius. I think he proved that last year when he walked into Montreal and wasn't fazed at all by that, you know, in the playoffs. So, and Josh Doan, I think that's the next guy when we're talking leaders, and, mm-hmm, and I mm-hmm. still think there's going to be improvement there. I mean, look at his DNA. One of the best leaders in the NHL was his dad. You know, he was captain for many, many years in Arizona and was considered just a huge leader. So that's what he grew up with. And, you know, so that's in his DNA. I noticed it last year just watching him play and the way he worked and the way he went about his business. And he's not afraid to be vocal and say things. And so if you're saying, who do you think could step into that role? I think that's the guy.
0: Yep.
1: That could maybe have an A on his sweater. And I would say earned it, you know, not just would have the A, but maybe earned it, you know, getting one of your younger players into that leadership
0: yep.
1: group now.
0: I like this. Know. I like this, Paul, because it would stand to reason with him, especially Doan. Your assessment of him, his personality, his style, I think, you know, it fits well enough with what I think. And it would stand to reason that coming in here as a younger guy, really trying to establish himself as an NHL regular, that he wouldn't be, you know, maybe comfortable asserting himself

0: quite as much, but now he's here. He's obviously a cornerstone player. They've rewarded him with the contract. And, you know, a new team, a new year. I could see him sort of rising to the top there in that way from a leadership standpoint.
1: Yeah, and deserving it. And I still think there's more to come with this player. I think there's more goals to come. I think, you know, Lindy Ruff had talked about him taking on a penalty-killing role even last year at the his end of the season press conference. I think Lindy Ruff kind of knew by then that their chances were pretty good he wasn't going to see Alex Tuck in his lineup again. Mm-hmm. And, you know, so he talked about him in a penalty-killing role and getting him more ice time. So, and even you remember when we were talking about, well, how can you make room for Tuck? Well, I was saying you got $3.5 million if you traded Greenway. He hadn't been traded yet. And I felt if you traded McLeod, yes, you would miss his speed. There's $5.5 million there. There's $9 million there if you were interested in signing Tuck. The reason being, I think Noah Ostlund can do what McLeod does and probably do it better already at age 22. I think he easily could fit that role, easily. And McLeod was kind of on the downtrend in the playoffs by the time he found himself getting very little ice time near the end. And so, you know, that was a deal where I thought they could afford, even though you would lose his speed, and Austin isn't even close to be as fast, I actually think that Austin might upgrade that position if he were to play that position.
2: Paul Hamilton with us. Coach and GM spoke today. Paul has a piece up at WGR550.com. Is it all a wrap then on Hellebuck? I mean, is it book closed at this point? No, not necessarily?
1: You know Yarmo. Yarmo wasn't going to say much. He basically said, I've never spoken to anybody in the media about anything, any player I've talked about with a GM. So he goes, I don't know where this stuff comes from.
2: Of course.
1: He said, it didn't come from me because I don't talk to the media about this kind of stuff. He goes, that's between me and a GM and that type of thing. So he said, yes, I am aware of the rumors. He said, I've heard some of them. He said, if it's a younger player that's involved, he goes, I might talk to that younger player and tell them what's up about certain things. But he said, some of our players are involved in rumors. He goes, that their names have not even been brought up in conversations, and yet they're out there in rumors. So he said it's just part of the business that everybody has to deal with. And, you know, he went and said again, which he has said many times, and Lindy Ruff said it again, that they were quite happy with their three goaltenders. Lindy Ruff went as far as to say last year the alternating seemed to work very well, and he said there's a pretty good chance. He goes, there's a very good chance that's the way they'll start the season, is alternating again because it works so well. So that's the way he's talking. And both of them talked about how happy they were with the goaltending, knowing that it can still improve. Yeah. You know, Luukkonen has said himself, and when he was over in Berlin doing the NHL interviews, that you know, his goal is to be more consistent. That's what he's working on in his game, is to be more consistent in his game. Even though he had a good year and his numbers were good, he feels he can still be better by quite a bit.
0: A couple things here I want to mention. I heard a bit of Jarmo Kekalainen's news conference, and I heard him say, when you mentioned this, Paul, about him going to younger players, if they, you know, maybe they're hearing their name and they're, you know, wondering what's going on, and he wants to assure them, you know, I haven't even brought your name up. But he also said, I think, in the next breath, yes, you know, Wayne Gretzky got traded. Yes, so, like, you know, I can't tell you you're never getting traded. But, you know, right now, like, don't, this isn't true, say, but, you know, something could happen tomorrow. Or, you know, I can't really, not that he said all that, but I liked hearing him say that. On the goalies, I imagine the carrying the three is still the plan.
1: Oh, yeah. That's the start to start with, yeah. And, well, especially with the e-bug thing now. You don't really have to deal with an e-bug. What I didn't realize is I thought you had to have one at your own arena for both teams. No, you have to travel with your e-bug. You bring your own.
2: Emergency backup goalie.
0: Right.
1: Right. But the Sabres wouldn't have to if they used a roster spot for a third goaltender. They wouldn't have to travel. They have one who is basically doing some goalie scouting for them and that type of thing. But you wouldn't have to have an e-bug if you have made a goaltender, you know, a third goaltender.

0: goaltender right. or one of your roster spots.
1: Because as we found out last year, I think maybe a couple of different times, if you dress your two goalies, one of them gets hurt, the third guy can then go get dressed, but he can't go sit on the bench. He's got to sit.
0: That is the dumbest rule.
1: In the room.
2: So, right? I mean, people might be confused here. Manifestly, what does this mean to their layout, their roster?
1: They don't need an e-bug?
0: They don't need an e-bug, meaning if it got down to a third goaltender, they're going to throw an NHL goaltender in because he can come down from the press box if somebody gets hurt and sit and wait.
2: Okay.
0: And go in if somebody gets hurt, where if you got to throw the e-bug in, he can't have any NHL experience. That's part of the deal.
2: That's great. That's fine. That happens once every 20 years.
0: Right. Right.
2: So,
0: but you know what? I bet you're going to see more teams with three goalies this year, including the Stanley Cup champions, who did have three goalies last year.
2: Well, what
0: year.
2: Would you guys say about that strategy? Would you think, is it an eye roll? Like, who?
0: I originally had problems with the three goaltenders thing, but they had so many goaltending injuries, it seemed like they always had one hurt anyway.
1: They almost always only had the two active.
0: Yeah.
2: Don't tell me the Sabres are doing anything about their plans because of this rule.
1: No, I think it just conveniently fits for them.
2: It just works out. That
1: because they like
0: the three. It helps them to understand that, first of all, we did okay with the three goalies last year, and we really like Ellis. They got to waive somebody to relieve it or trade somebody.
1: Right.
0: They're not getting any of those three through waivers. So if they really like Ellis, and I kind of like Ellis, and I've told you guys many times, if there's an injury and he gets a chance, it wouldn't shock me at all if he becomes the Sabres' number one goalie like Bussy did in Carolina. Wouldn't shock me in the least if that happened.
2: But they're not
0: kind of expecting it.
2: They're not going to do it because of this backup goalie thing, right? They're not going to. They wouldn't if they were going to waive him, which they didn't want to do last year. They're not going to not do it now because, every 20 years we need a guy. I mean, it's happened how many times in Sabres history?
0: I believe it's a small part of it. I don't think it's a huge part of it, but I think it's a small part of it. You're right. I don't think it's the reason he's here. The reason he's here is because they like him a lot.
2: Okay.
0: And they like what they got out of him. But I think it's a small part of it. And I think you're going to see – I'll be shocked if you don't see more teams do it.
2: Yeah, I hope you're right. If 31 other teams want to waive somebody good so they can have a third goalie just in case their two goalies get hurt on the same night, good for me. Go for it.
1: Right.
2: Yeah. Seems like ridiculous.
1: I think you're right, Paul, supposing that more teams will do it, because more were doing it even last year than I ever expected. I feel like it the way the offseason went – I think the early forecast was for like maybe as many as a half a dozen teams that have three guys that they're going to want to keep. So I think it might be one of those new trends in the league is keeping that third guy.
0: And we all assume that, let's say the Hellebuck trade is made, that they're going to want Lukanen, and does Lukanen have them on the no trade? Who knows? Maybe they'd want Ellis. Maybe they want the young kid instead.
2: Okay.
0: And develop him.
1: Right.
0: And instead of Lukanen, maybe that would be their focus. That, it doesn't matter if Lukanen, you can keep him. We'll take Ellis.
1: Right.
0: As part of a trade. So that very well could happen.
2: What's tomorrow's schedule? And can fans be a part of it or no?
0: It's at Harbor Center. It's hard to keep fans out of Harbor Center.
2: Yeah.
0: I haven't seen anything in the arena, as far as I know, other than the scrimmage on Saturday is closed to the public. But at Harbor Center, I think people – I don't know. I don't know what security is going to be like there.
2: Okay.
0: If they're going to be keeping people out. But at Harbor Center, even when the Sabres are at practice, there's the odd person there, especially if there's tournaments. Practice is loaded with people,
1: yeah.
0: You know, when there's tournaments there and that kind of thing. So – I would tend to think that at Harbor Center, people could be around in the first 2 days are at Harbor Center tomorrow and Friday.
2: Okay.
0: But
2: early?
0: Tomorrow's two sessions. They'll split the team in twos. They have I believe it's 9 o'clock and a 10:30. I'm going by memory, but it's about something like that.
1: Okay.
0: And then there'll be one session at 10 o'clock on Friday. And then things shift over to the arena for the scrimmage at 11:30 on Saturday.
1: All right.
2: Here we go.
1: Anything we missed, Paul?
0: Nope. It's a short – they both talked about the shorter training camp. And, you know the guy that really has a great training camp and looks great in the preseason games, and we all wonder, is he going to push himself on the roster? Look at this young kid that really has shown up, and you know, Derek Roy was like that, I remember, where he came out of nowhere and almost made the team before they sent him to junior. And but that's going to be a lot harder for guys now because the preseason, four games, it's all in a week and you're done.
1: Yeah.
0: But now it's like, here we go.
2: Who is your predict? I know you how much you love to make predictions. Who is your prediction for who that player might be in our conversations over the next 2 weeks?
0: It's not going to be because, as I said, we have a week of preseason games.
2: Not,
0: so
2: no
0: they
2: chance.
0: Don't even. They really can't even. I mean, they got to kind of go over their systems and stuff. As Jarmo Kekäläinen said, he goes, in this training camp, we basically right now pretty much know who our 23 are.
2: Okay.
0: Because that's not usually the way we do it.
2: Mertka.
0: But he said we almost have to. And, you know, some of them will get some preseason games and that type of thing. But he said we almost have to do that because we got to get on the systems like right away. And it's got to be kind of with your guys. You can't have 50 guys in here working on your system, you know, thinking, you know, this guy or this guy might make the team. So he goes, that's where it's going to hurt. He goes, is that player that thinks that he can take advantage of an opportunity and sometimes does. He goes, that just may not happen because they just don't have the time.
2: I'll go with Mertka. Just who will be
1: just
2: the player we talk about?
1: Just have a name.
0: I didn't love him. I didn't love him in the tournament. I think
2: you can pick someone else.
0: He needs some seasoning.
2: I asked you to pick someone else. Pick your own guy. That's fine.
1: All right.
2: Thanks, Paul.
1: Yep.
0: Take care, guys.
1: There's Paul Hamilton on the Western Hotline. His appearance on WGR brought to you by Relax Honda. Relax, we got this. You want a little hockey nugget before? I don't know if we're going to continue talking hockey, but I just want to mention this before we get to the break. Because while we were talking to Paul, Elliot Friedman tweeted that Red Wings interim GM Sean Horkoff said that Dylan Larkin suffered an upper body injury this week during training.
2: No chance that's true.
1: And won't be on the ice at the start of camp. Exactly.
2: No chance that's true.
1: How can it was nice. It was nice, like a peaceful pair of statements.
2: I'll be there.
1: I don't want to be blah, blah, blah, blah. And the team likewise. And like, yeah, here we go. It's time. Nope.
2: Let me tell you what that upper body injury was and exactly I'll show you how it happened.
1: Ah!
2: Right there. That was it.
1: That's it.
2: Ah! Just you have a little, I mean, this happens to me every day. A little bit of a,
1: ah!
2: Ee!
1: Yeah.
2: With the thumb, when I cut my thumb.
1: You don't want to push it early.
2: Upper body. As long as I keep my hand above the waist, that's upper body.
1: Ease into it.
2: Mike Schopen, the Bulldog, 803-0550. Sal Capaccio at 4 Eastern. This is WGR.
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10: Same as what we did last year. It's not just the talent and the skill that's going to get us there. We need to compete. We can never be outworked. That's one of the things that is unacceptable. No matter how much talent or skill you have, you can't get outworked. So I think that once we started getting some success and understanding that's how you get there, I think there was more buy-in within the team that this is the recipe. We compete. We were relentless. We never give up, never say die. So I think that paid off, and that's how we started putting together the winning streak. And they saw that it worked. I think they should be still thinking that the same recipe will work.
11: Jarmo Kekäläinen today. Mike Schopen, the Bulldog here, 803-0550. I don't want to say this as if it were against his comments today and also what Paul referenced that he said. I just kind of want to ride alongside here or say something diagonally or something, whatever. But this is not like a pushback. Last year is over. It's day one all over again. We accomplished nothing, etc. Come on. They did a great thing last year, and I know. You don't have to tell me. We're back at training camp, new season.
12: You sure I don't have to tell
11: you? I'm sure you don't have to tell me. I get it. I feel like this is sports being sports, pro sports being pro sports. Listen, everybody, you know, the time for popping champagne is long over. I know. I'll be the one to say thank you. Tremendous. I'm going to remember it for a long time. You did accomplish something. And it's, I know. The point is to not be reveling in that when you go to play Columbus 2 weeks from tomorrow.
6: Right. Yeah.
11: But, okay, yeah, got it. It wasn't nothing. Even though they lost, I mean, there's a quote here from Kekalainen in Paul's article that even if they had won Game 7 against Montreal, that's only halfway to their goal. Can anything be okay except the Stanley Cup, like hoisting the Stanley Cup? This franchise has never done that. We all still love it. What, we all should have gone away 50 years ago because they didn't win the Stanley Cup, so it was all meaningless. He's speaking for the roster and the players and the organization. And, you know, in different ways, this is how these people tend to sound, which is like, ah, well, who cares? Doesn't matter. We didn't win the Stanley Cup. If they had won the Stanley Cup, what would he say today? It's over. Who cares? Day one, new season, even if they'd won the Stanley Cup. So
6: I think that's right.
11: I mean, what is he going to say? Like, yeah, it's fine. This year's a free roll because we won the Stanley Cup last year. Of course not. It's never okay. It's never okay to be satisfied.
6: Well,
11: I'm really excited about this because of last year.
6: Yep.
11: And I don't want to just be told, not that he's talking to me, be told to forget about it, drop it, because, you know, now it's all starting over.
6: Well, I mean, you know this. You don't want to be told, so I'm not going to tell you. I'm just going to say, I mean, it is utterly meaningless. It feels great for us. They got us back. We love them again. And all we ever want to do is love you, like as a sports team, or like you, or whatever. You know, just enjoy the interaction, enjoy investing in it emotionally and financially, and whatever level you're at. You just want to enjoy it. And it was a factory of sadness for at least half of the years. I don't know that it was always terrible, because like when you first start losing, you know, it's not. You don't assume it's going to last 15 years. But, you know, sometimes it turns out that you do end up doing that. So it was a joyless exercise, and the joy is back. And that matters to us for sure. It should not matter to them, because if they at all think that they can cheat, you know, cut corners on – because I love that he made the point about the working and the desperation, and like, because that's it. Like, their talent level did not change. Yes, some kids showed up and, like, this and that, but, like, they dug in a way that became very hard to play against. Like, the hardest team to play against is the team that is just relentlessly on you. And it's hard to dig that deep all the time. So, you know, you can't expect it 82 games. But they're talking about winning 50. You know, like that. I think Lindy mentioned that today. That's our goal, is to win 50 games. You know, that's going to get you it's going to get you to 100 points and then some with, you know, loser points and whatever. So
11: it's exactly the number they won last year.
6: Yeah, you're looking at, you know, the same kind of year, and you're going to have to grind that out. So I don't know. I understand the point you're making, but really, what they did last year does not matter once they start playing. How it will matter if they don't live up to what our expectations are now is that what happened? I thought you were good now, and now we're back. We're mired in some losing streak or whatever. I mean, I don't need to predict that. I'm just saying
11: there will be a losing streak.
6: Of course there will. So I don't know. I'm trying not to tell you the thing you don't need to be told, but I don't know. It feels a little to me like you need to be told. It really, in reality, for a pro sports hockey team, it doesn't matter.
11: I know. It's just all for show. He's not talking to the players today. He's talking to the fans today. And it's so important to these guys to not make it seem like they're ever okay. You said it. If they'd won the Stanley Cup, he would have sounded exactly like this.
6: Mm-hmm.
11: And, you know, it would be even that tougher to come on, man, you know. So it's not really even a discussion about how the team should feel, because he's not talking to the team, he's talking to the fans. And I just feel like they shouldn't try so hard in these situations to make it seem like we will never be satisfied with anything. Oh, you had the Hart Trophy winner, yeah, he can be better. Well, you had this amazing influx of young talent. But they can all be better. We had three goalies that rotated and were really good, and somehow this team went to 109 points. Yeah, but they could all be better. Come on, enjoy yourself a little bit. It's image. he's the happiest guy in the world away from Paul.
6: Well,
11: but just
6: the time to enjoy all that is over, though.
11: Okay,
6: that's it. I mean, really, I really mean that. I'm not just saying it and trying to argue with you.
11: I'm still enjoying 1993.
6: Right. I mean, it's over. So
11: everything. Too many things in life are just too stressful and mandatory and, you know, not this.
6: I mean, ask yourself this. If they get off to a bad start, whatever that is, however you want to, you know, whatever. They lose six of their first eight.
11: Yeah, all right.
6: Or something, right?
11: I already know what I want to say.
6: Right? Well, I'm still, you know, last year was awesome.
11: I can say that.
6: Yeah, but
11: he's talking to the fans. He's not talking to the players. What's going to happen?
6: Really, I think he's talking to his team too. I think he is.
11: Fine.
6: What we're going to have
11: if that happens, if they start 2-6, is going to be Tage Thompson. Of course, he'll be the one to say it. Maybe they'll all say it because, you know, Tage Thompson is kind of like somebody that says the thing every time. He'll be like, you know, maybe we're just a little bit too caught up in last year and think we're better than we really are. He's going to say it, whether he even means it. He's going
6: to
11: say it.
6: I already said to Paul, I'm bracing for that. Like, at some point, it'll
11: they could go 50-0 and then lose 6 out of 8, and he's going to say it. Well, maybe we're too a little bit caught up in our own.
6: I don't know about that, but yeah.
11: I just think this is my entire point. I don't think these guys, Kekalainen today is today's example, should think it's so important that we know that we're never complacent over here. And last year is all the things that it's so important, apparently, to every one of these guys, almost every one of these guys, to get across. I don't think it really has to be that serious. And you want your team to feel that way. He's not going to come out in a clown suit today and say, oh, well, we're just going to enjoy what we did last year and, you know, ha ha ha, and have a beer. So it's not going to ever be like that. Well, I knew walking into it, I was going to have to really be careful at all turns because I understand why it is this way. And I think there can be some room for enjoying yourself in sports. It's all. And that's it. That's it. What's the spread tomorrow?
6: I also think there's room to enjoy yourself in sports, but again, that was sitting on the dock in July was the time for that.
11: Break's so over.
6: It's time to go. So you know, yeah. Well, yeah. What is the spread?
11: 4.5.
6: The final injury reports are out, and the Bills have got 3 guys questionable. They are T.J. Sanders, Ty Johnson, and
11: Bishop.
6: Bishop, thank you.
11: It's a big one.
6: The Lions are without. They're down 2 starting linemen, a right tackle and a guard.
11: Just what Ross said.
6: Yep. And they've got a starting corner that's questionable, and I think they're already down a couple of safeties to begin with that are like that's
11: including Terry and Arnold, who they cut in the offseason because he got in trouble.
6: Mm-hmm.
11: So they're without him forever. Somebody else picked him up. Who picked him up? Seattle? Somebody else picked
6: him up. I don't remember who did, but I don't know that even stuck. I can't remember now.
11: You know who got cut today? Speaking of defensive backs, Kyrie Elam.
6: Oh.
11: Did you see that?
6: No, I didn't.
11: He was on, this could be it.
6: At cutdowns, I saw him get, I thought, cut, and maybe he caught on somewhere and now got cut by that team.
11: He was on the Chargers practice squad until an hour ago.
6: Okay.
11: And when you get cut on a Wednesday from the practice squad, they are completely out on you.
6: Mm-hmm.
11: Why would you need to do that? The practice squad is, what, 15 players now?
6: Yeah, because you
11: just lost.
6: You got a better idea for a guy to be on the practice squad, somebody you think might potentially help you more or develop more than that guy. That's why you make a move on the practice squad.
11: That could be the ball game on him.
6: Yeah.
11: Cut from a practice squad by a team that lost in a big upset week one on a Wednesday. I didn't put that in the right order of sections. If any of my English teachers are listening, I apologize for the error. Yeah, that could be it then for him. We'll talk to Sal in 20 minutes. Mike Schoep and the Bulldog here at 803-0550. 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
2: Just reported that 49ers rookie receiver DeJuan Stribling, who was a big story in training camp, he was maybe the best player in the league, or best receiver in the league in preseason, one of them. He was a big deal. He gets hurt in the game in Australia. He comes back, blue tent, goes out, comes back, comes, you know, the last time we saw him, he was running a route and he started hobbling on one leg, and then they called it an ankle injury. Left the game, did not catch a pass. Then it was said that he had this certain kind of ankle injury that he'd go on IR and miss 4 weeks. Now they're saying at least 10 weeks for Stribling. So, I mean, I think he's a cut in a lot of fantasy formats. I'll be your fantasy analyst this week. Thank you. We'll put out a tip jar. We told the RotoWire guys Friday because the Bills game tomorrow night probably wouldn't be a fit. And Sam Paniadovich is going to move to tomorrow. So we'll handicap Bills, Lions, prop bets, and week two with Sam. And then Friday will be all about recapping the game. Right. Aaron Williams, Friday. Friday's at 4 now.
3: Mm-hmm.
2: Sal will certainly be on Friday, and we'll see what we have tomorrow night to talk about. Stribling, Davis Maddock, my buddy, ADP chasing, tweeted yesterday, who decided a couple of years ago that anymore only wide receivers get injured? The whole thesis of the play in fantasy was, well, running backs get hurt. So you can't draft, this is like 3 or 4 or 5 years ago, you can't draft McCaffrey or Henry anymore or Barkley. Like, it's just, they're dead on the vine. So you load up on wide receivers. Now we're living in a world where year after year, those guys never go down. And we're out here with all the Emeka Abukas and DeJuan Striblings you can handle, and they're just like, Zay Flowers has a great game, injured.
3: Dropping everywhere, right?
2: It's like McConkey. I don't know. It's, why do we play? Why do we play?
3: Because we love it?
2: I don't even know if I love it.
3: Right.
2: I do it.
3: Right.
2: I don't even know if I love it.
3: That's why I said it that way.
2: Yeah, that's fair.
3: Answering your question with a question. I don't know.
2: Sigmund Bloom on fantasy, real quick, again, had an article at footballguys.com sourcing someone named Paul Charchin. I think Paul is who invented the guillotine format. He's a known name. And apparently he coined the term sabotage drop, which I love. Tell Owen about this if you want. Something to talk about over turkey tonight is the sabotage drop, where you drop someone that you know your league mates will be excited about. Marvin Harrison was named in this article. He's perfect. Oh, I can't drop Marvin Harrison. Hear me out. Maybe you can. And your league mates will think maybe you're kind of a donkey for doing it. But then they pick him up, all excited. They got a free Marvin Harrison. And he's still never good.
3: Mm-hmm.
2: The sabotage drop. You're sabotaging another team in your league by dropping someone you know they will really be excited about, but actually can't really ever start. I like it. Must starts tomorrow night. Allen, Cook, Moore, Kincaid, Goff, Gibbs, St. Brown.
3: Williams?
2: I think so. Apparently he had a terrible game in week one, Jameson Williams. Yeah. He had a few catches, but I guess just, I don't know, somebody keeping score wasn't that impressed. Laporta also is kind of maybe mid now. Important players. I don't know if they're necessarily must starts. Williams probably is. Laporta probably is. Kincaid has moved up. Kincaid is definitely now a must start after the way his season started last week.
3: Over 70% of the snaps.
2: Still not the most, but
3: for him, that's
2: trending up.
3: Almost double.
2: Sal Capaccio next.
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18: Buffalo Sabres training camp does begin tomorrow. And ahead of that, both general manager Jarmo Kekäläinen and head coach Lindy Ruff spoke with the media today. 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

0: 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Now to the Bills. They're also going to have a very busy day tomorrow. They play host to the Detroit Lions for the Bills' first regular season game in the new Highmark Stadium. Three players are officially questionable for the Bills: Cole Bishop, knee/groin, Ty Johnson, hamstring, and TJ Sanders, knee/illness. Everyone else, though, is set to be good to go. The same cannot be said for the Lions. Offensive linemen Christian Mahogany and Blake Miller both have been ruled out, while cornerback DJ Reed is questionable after picking up a foot injury earlier this week. And Detroit, they are already without starting safeties Brian Branch and Kirby Joseph. Both started the season on IR. And the Barnes Firm Injury Report, it is brought to you by the Barnes Firm. If you've been injured in a crash, call the Barnes Firm, 1-800-8-MILLION. Do stay tuned. Sal Capaccio is going to join the show coming up next. And then some other injury notes in the NFL. Vikings running back Jordan Mason has been placed on IR with a broken thumb. 49ers rookie wide receiver DeJuan Stribling going to be out at least 10 weeks after having surgery on his ankle. And then the Seahawks, they have ruled out quarterback Sam Darnold for this weekend. But the team, as of right now, has no plans to place him on IR. It's your Paddock Chevrolet Sports Update. Paddock Chevrolet with you for the extra mile since 1935. I'm Zach Jones for Western New York's Voice of the Fan, WGR.
1: It's Sal Capaccio.
2: Sal Capaccio. Sal Capaccio. Sal Capaccio. Sal Capaccio. Sal Capaccio. Sal Capaccio, Sal Capaccio,
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3: How many NFL teams right now would you describe as being in total disarray? A term I've always loved. Total disarray. Not just disarray. Total disarray.
4: Total disarray?
3: The Bills are in array.
4: I would agree with that, yes.
3: Total disarray.
4: They are the picture of arrayfulness.
3: That's not it. The picture of array.
4: I wish I had that back. Yeah, I don't know. Total disarray.
3: I'll name them. You tell me yes or no.
4: The Browns.
3: Yes.
4: The Browns. It's obvious now, I think, and it probably should have been foreseeable to the people making decisions. Maybe not the best reason, not the number one reason, but it's also not a completely insignificant reason that you should not have installed Deshaun Watson as your starting quarterback, is because it would mean he would have to talk to the media three times a week. Today, again, how in the world, as bad as it ever was here during the drought, and as much as we wanted a guy, we never had that. We never had a guy with that baggage. I'll just succinctly use that. Get guaranteed all of it, the whole thing. And like now he's there on a Wednesday. They're getting ready to play. He was completely awful and inept in week one. And he's like saying somewhat with a straight face that he thinks he played all right. And like, what are your expectations for me to throw four touchdowns or five touchdowns at 400 yards every week or whatever? How you're pushing, you are actively choosing to push fans further away from your franchise with a decision that no one had a gun to your head. You did not have to play him.
3: Well, you might have had an owner saying to do
4: maybe
3: it.
4: I don't know, but man,
3: that's equivalent.
4: What are you doing?
3: Sal Capaccio with us now on the Western Hotline. Is it possible, Sal? I know you have a family. That the best thing about your life is that you're not covering the Cleveland Browns every day. Is that maybe number one on the list?
5: You know, people often ask us, all of us, like, what it's like to cover a team that's, you know, bad or good. And I think the positivity in my life personally, like, it's great to cover a really good team, right? But when you do this job, as you guys know, when a team is bad, there are more things to cover. There are more storylines. It gets interesting. I mean, covering different coaches and head coaching searches and GM searches and quarterbacks. Yeah, I mean, you're wandering through the desert looking for a quarterback and it sucks, or you have all this craziness going on and it sucks, but it creates content, right? It's, I mean, when you're in Cleveland, there's never a shortage of things to talk about.
4: In a way, it makes a job like yours more interesting, but ultimately, does that make it more fulfilling?
3: The difference is,
5: right?
3: Like,
5: great way to put it.
3: I've told

0: Most people over the years, I think this job is harder when the Bills are good. And I mean that. I still think that. But it's not like it's hard. It's just harder. Because, like Sal said, not so much as sitting on the platter that's obvious to talk about. But the difference with the Browns is Watson and his past.
1: Yeah.
0: Because that's, I mean, you have a bad quarterback, or even a bad quarterback making the most money of all time. Yeah, sure. Like, when do you move on? Are we stuck? Do you just, at some point, eat the rest of it? At some point, they will.
2: That situation could be a disaster without the stuff.
0: No, it would be.
2: Right. Right. Sorry. I should let you finish.
0: No, it would be. It's just like, he's always.
3: 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If that's the case,

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1: They're probably worse off than they thought.
2: Yeah.
1: But they have a new head coach. They have a quarterback who people are really kind of trying to figure out and maybe thought they had something, maybe not. And then you have a new offensive coordinators. I don't know if you call it complete disarray. They're just bad, and they're not as good, I think, as maybe they thought they could be.
3: Miami?
1: Miami has a plan. I don't think they're in disarray because they have a plan. I just think that they're
2: going to be bad.
1: Plan now, after watching today, by the way, after seeing what they did. Did you see that they restructured? Apparently, I saw the guy from Jason from Over the Cap said he's never seen this before, where Miami had literally like three or four guys remaining that even were capable of restructuring any contracts, and very minimal at that, and they still did it.
3: Wow.
1: And they literally have zero players left on their roster to restructure any contracts with. They have maxed out the credit card. This is the first time in NFL history that anybody who like kind of looks at this stuff has said a team has literally maxed out everything they can do to restructure any contracts. He's never seen it. So that to me tells me it's not just this year, it's next year. They're doing this and they're going to be bad for 2 years.
3: What does that mean? Like if there are good players on waivers or something, they have no opportunity to claim them? Is it like that?
1: No, they have cap room this year, but they basically are maxing out, like getting rid of it by the end of next year, essentially, I think.
3: Okay.
1: You know what I mean? Like they're opening up room this year. They can do that. They can have, you know, injury replacements and stuff like that this year, but they literally have guys that they just pushed like maybe $400,000 in the next year or something like that, where they could open up. And that way that gets rid of it quicker for them. You know what I mean? And how you do that.
2: I saw when cuts happened and like final rosters were decided upon, there was a tweet. I don't think I could dig it up right now, but I'm almost sure this is correct. This is how I remember it. They have more money tied up in guys not there. They've got more dead money on their cap than the actual salaries of the players that are playing for them. I don't know that's ever happened in NFL history, but they have, it's led by Tua, Tyreek Hill, Bradley Chubb's on that list.
3: Waddle.
2: Jalen Ramsey, Waddle. Yeah, it's just, it's unbelievable. It's like $190 million of dead, and maybe they got $180 million or $104 million, whatever the numbers are. It's more than they're paying players to actually play for them.
3: Wow.
2: Which is incredible.
1: I think the term disarray means like you kind of don't know what's going on, what you're doing. You have no plan. The Dolphins are bad.
2: Yeah,
1: they're going to be really bad
2: this
1: year.
2: I like this distinction. I think they know what they're doing. I think they're purposefully gutting it is what they're doing.
1: Correct. I don't think the Browns are like that. I think the Browns thought that they might be able to compete a little bit.
3: I think I would say this is disarray, but not total disarray. How about that? Is that where can we draw that line, Bulldog? Because it's always total disarray. It doesn't have to be total. Just, mild disarray. Atlanta, mild disarray. They don't know what they're doing down there.
2: Partial disarray.
3: Yeah, it's just
2: appetizer disarray. It's not an entree.
3: It's disarray adjacent.
2: How about some clams casino?
1: Atlanta has quarterback disarray. They had no idea what they wanted to do at quarterback, and that creates organizational disarray, right? Which is, like, they have talent on their roster. They can't figure out the quarterback situation.
2: How badly, since we're there and we were sort of just going around the league with you, which we don't always, we don't often really do with you. How much do you think Penix damaged himself with his teammates by being cleared? My understanding is he was cleared by doctors, cleared for contact, cleared to practice, cleared to play. And he went to the coach and said, I'm not really feeling it.
3: I never even saw that story.
2: I think that's really tough.
1: Yeah, I don't even remember this. I didn't see this.
2: Wow. I hope I'm not dreaming this because I brought it up repeatedly.
3: Let's talk about it anyway.
2: I'm trying.
1: No, that's okay. I'm not saying this wrong. I didn't realize that's what happened here. And without knowing the full kind of details,
2: yep.
1: I would say that you definitely would damage your reputation and confidence in a locker room when something like that happens. Guys play through a lot. And when you're the leader and you're supposed to be the leader of the team, and if that's the case, I mean, I know guys do respect each other for going, hey, no, don't go out there if you're hurt. But, people are saying, oh, you're cleared, you could play. You're like, I don't know if I want to. And that really does not look good or rub off very well on
2: sleeper,
1: people.
2: Sleeper NFL September 11th. Michael Penix Jr. is cleared and healthy per James Palmer TV.
1: Okay.
2: Penix told head coach Kevin Stefanski that he's

0: not where he feels he needs to be right now.
1: Mm-hmm. Maybe he plays this week. They haven't committed this week.
2: Even no, they haven't. That's right.
1: Cooper Rush is hurt, too. Like, he played hurt in Pittsburgh. Back spasms. All right. To the Bills, finally.
2: Yeah.
1: So, game tomorrow night. Injury report out. Cole Bishop, questionable. I know today was another one of those days where it was a walkthrough and maybe it was just kind of an estimation here. But how much does it matter if Bishop can't go?
2: It matters quite a bit. He is an important piece of the secondary. You had a secondary that had communication issues last week. You're coming home to a loud environment when you're on the field and your defense, because the crowd's going to be wanting Jared Goff and that offense to, you know, not be able to hear anything. And his backup is DeMar Hamlin, who, as I've always said, he is a backup safety. That's what he is. He's not really starter level material. And if you got to put him out there, for whatever plays, 50 plays versus 10 as a dime safety or 15, that's far different. So I don't know what their plan exactly would be right there. But, you know, you go against, and then obviously on top of that, you're going against a really high profile offense, high octane offense. I know that they've run the ball really well last week, but Jared Goff can throw the ball. I'm on Ross St. Brown, Sam Laporta. I think it would be pretty notable.
0: I know I saw some footage from yesterday of Ty Johnson moving very effectively. I mean, it's a short week. You know, I know last week, I think you might have said to us, well, you know, it might be rushing. He got on the field finally on Friday before the Sunday game. It might be a lot to ask to go. And he also might be tempted with the short week to just save him for next week. But now we're here and it's a short week and you might be tempted to save him until 10 days from now. So I wonder what ends up happening with Ty Johnson.
2: Probably comes down to if they really feel he can go or not. Joe Brady said last week, for what it was worth, they were going to take it up to game time, which they probably knew what they were going to do anyway. It is a short week for the Bills. It's not a short week for Ty Johnson. He's been out since August 8th, right? So he's had time to ramp up here. I would look at it this way. He's been practicing for 6 days now. He came back last Friday. And then you take it all the way up till now, and I know that they have not truly practiced, and they had a game in between. He didn't play that. But it's been close to a week, so I think that's good to get him back going for close to a week. And if they feel that he's healthy enough to play, I wouldn't doubt it. I don't know if it would be more of, if he's healthy enough to play, I don't think that they err on, let's just wait another 10 days. I think if he's good enough to go. Now, that said, I asked Joe Brady about the fact that they played Frank Gore in some critical situations. And, you know, Joe Brady's answer, which I appreciate and like, and I think this is right. He said, look, if you're going to be on the roster, you need to be ready to play. And, you know, that can't be an excuse that, you know, you come up and you can't play. And Frank Gore is a guy they trust. And if somebody's out and you got to play somebody, then you got to play that guy. And they've had Frank Gore now in for 3 years. And considering that Frank Gore played in those critical situations tells me that, you know, if Ty Johnson's dealing with anything still, that they would still go with Frank Gore. If Ty Johnson's healthy, they'll play him.
0: For what it's worth, the game 2 years ago in Detroit, that crazy 48-42 shootout by the Bills, Ty Johnson, 5 receptions, 114 yards. In that game.
2: Yeah, I remember that. Touchdowns. They really took advantage of the linebackers there.
0: Yeah, right.
1: This game might, 90 points, that one. But sort of the knee-jerk opinion on this game is shootout. We talked about it yesterday. There is a stat that when the spread is as high as this one, Evan Abrams had this, Action Network, and both teams are on short rest, the under is 9-0 over like 25 years or something. Like, it just never gets there when it's two teams on short rest. Okay. I don't know. It's maybe a little bit, it is for me, counterintuitive to think that this game could be low scoring. I mean, 29-25 is under the spread when it's 54.5. That's not low scoring. But, you know, what might bring about, Sal, a game where we're watching two teams not quite click like, you know, we're sort of expecting?
2: A short week and mistakes. If you go back and watch that Lions game and you listen to, I think Justin Rogers was the interview that Jeremy and Joe had this morning, who covers the Lions, and he said they actually had quite a few mistakes that like drop passes, ball that was, you know, put on the ground here or there, different things. That's how I think you get to a game like that, where, you know, you get in the red zone and you don't click, you don't have it yet. You're going against an unfamiliar opponent you haven't seen, and you don't play very often. So Maybe instead of a touchdown, you get a field goal. You multiply that by a couple.

0: couple of times that happens during the game, instead of 14 points, you're looking at six. That's a massive swing right there. That could definitely help that happen. A turnover here, a turnover there. So I think that's how something like that happens. And then, look, you have two teams here with who they probably both believe they have the best running back in the game, right? I mean, the Bills have the leading rusher in the NFL last year in James Cook, and then look at Jahmyr Gibbs and how good he is and what he did last week. And if both teams decide, hey, we're going to go and run the ball against these guys because we think we can do that, that shortens the game a little bit. And, you know, the clock moves. So I think that would be the path to having a lower scoring game.
1: I think, you know, also, in addition to that element, turnovers, field goal, you know, stops on fourth down or third down, is if a team like drives the field and, you know, 8 minute drives that eat up clock, and then even if they score a touchdown, when I bet unders, that's what I root for, is if I get a turnover, I still want five or six plays first, and then but, you know, long drives. And I could see that from Detroit, although, you know, last week was a game the Bills didn't get quite the pressure on Stroud, and it's Goff, who's thrown up tons of yards over the... I think he could pass John Unitas on the all-time list tomorrow if he has a big night. So Detroit's capable of that kind of downfield chunk plays, as they say. And we saw last week that the Bills are ready for it. You know, that's... even if they have James Cook, that's kind of how they beat Houston. So if that happens, look out, because that kind of game can get you into the 30s, if not higher.
0: The Bills last week had a 35-yard play. They had The Bills last week had five plays over 30 yards, okay? The Lions last week, their longest play was 22 yards. They only had three plays over 20 yards. They did not get a lot of chunk plays last week.
1: They played from ahead all day, but yes.
0: Yeah, they have the ability, you're right. But it is interesting when you look at the numbers here. I mean, the Bills, they had a lot of chunk plays last week. They had 43, 40, 38, 35, 34. Lions, 22, 22, 21. That was it, over 20 yards. So they do have the ability, the capability. They gave up big plays, though. The Lions last week gave up a 47-yard play, a 42-yard play. And the Bills did too, by the way, 43, two plays each of them over 40. So that defensively, that's where you go here, I think. Yes, they both have very good offenses, but defensively, we saw the Bills give up too much last week, especially in the secondary. You're talking about this Cole Bishop injury now. And how about the Lions? They're banged up. I mean, Lions are coming in this. They have a couple of defensive backs that were placed on PUP that aren't coming back to play in this game. And now suddenly DJ Reed is questionable in this game, the cornerback. He was limited in practice the last 2 days after not being listed as anything on Monday, and he's questionable to play in this game. So they're a little bit banged up.
1: And they've had a ton of that.
2: And they are down two starting offensive linemen, too. That's been made official.
0: That's right.
2: Those players are ruled out. Starting right tackle and, I think, a left guard.
1: It was 2 years ago.
0: Christian Mahogany and Blake Miller. Sorry, Mike. Yeah.
1: Yep. Great name, Christian Mahogany. Mm-hmm. When the Bills were there 2 years ago, that was the year where Detroit was basically everybody was hurt on defense. Mm-hmm. So they've been through it. Red end zones. Okay. It makes me think of the 90s when the end zones, they just sort of became so faded that they almost looked pink on that
0: yes.
1: turf.
0: Yeah.
1: But I'm sure it'll pop tomorrow.
0: Yeah, I think so. On the grass in that stadium with the lighting the way it is, I hope so. I mean, I know people, they kind of, it won the vote, right? The red end zones won the vote. I think Pete Quelly put out a poll on social media and the red end zones won. And I would say, you know, fans that I interact with, there's definitely a lot that I like the blue ones. I think they look pretty sharp.
2: I like the blue too. I was surprised. I don't really remember seeing them, but when he put that poll up, that's what I said. I know it's not going to win, but I like the way the blue looks, honestly.
0: Yeah, but you know, most fans I interact with, I'd say majority, plurality would choose have chosen red or said they like red a little bit more. So, it should be interesting, and then. You know, we were there yesterday. They had the new grass, obviously, and you know that's going to be a storyline a little bit tomorrow night and how that holds up. I think it's more of a storyline over the next 3 weeks, though, to be honest with you.
2: Right, three games
0: you know,
2: in
0: not
2: a row.
0: Just tomorrow night. They have three straight home games.
1: Two anthems. O Canada for the first time. Do you guys know the artists? I do.
2: I read, isn't it Bare Naked Ladies doing the Canadian anthem? I don't remember the name of the person doing the...
1: Ali'i Cravalho. She was Moana.
2: Okay.
1: He's going to sing Star Spangled Banner tomorrow night.
2: I didn't understand.
0: Yeah, and Bare Naked Ladies, yep, for sure. And,
1: you don't know what Moana is?
2: I have no idea what Moana is.
1: Oh! Okay.
0: I've never seen Moana, but I do know what Moana is.
2: How bad is this?
1: Point for me. You have boys. They're grown-ups now. It's not that bad.
2: Okay.
1: This movie's been on in my house many times, Moana.
2: And it's come out since my kids
1: it's The
2: were,
1: Rock.
2: Were grown.
1: Oh, yeah.
2: Okay.
1: Right. 5 years ago?
2: Oh,
1: what is
2: well,
1: Moana?
2: Yeah, I don't feel... You could shame me for the rest of my life, and I would never feel bad about it.
1: I'm not doing it.
2: I don't feel any shame whatsoever.
1: I'm giving you a push, Moana advantage is. Push on Moana. Right. I mean, it's a big movie. The Rock is in Moana. I love The Rock.
2: Who's The Rock?
0: Well, on the anthem point, can I say, though, I really was kind of taken aback by how many people, going all the way back to that Boston Bruins game, when Cammy sang and the mic went out and everybody sang, and how many people then and even now, like when this was coming out that they were going to do this, just really had no clue that this has been happening in Buffalo since 1970 at hockey games, right? And like why it is. And even when you explain, well, you know, we've been doing it since 1970. And of course, you're just going to get people who want to make it a political issue. I understand. And whatever, they can do that. I just think it's dumb to do that. It's just something we've done here for a long time. There's a season ticket base here. There's relationships there. People come over the border to watch games, hockey, football. But when this came out last week, I mean, really, the one I remember was Ben Volen watching the Bruins game. And be like, what are they doing? There are two American teams here. How could this happen? I'm like, Ben, like, you cover sports. You didn't know this? He's like, I had no idea you guys did this.
2: Yeah.
0: Like, yeah, I've been doing it for 56 years, basically.
2: It very rarely gets presented on TV.
0: Right.
2: So, like, if you haven't been there, then you would never know.
0: And then this time it happened, and literally, like, I see, like, Joe Shad, who covers the Dolphins, like, oh, what are they doing? They're honoring Canada before the game. I'm like, dude, like, are we really going to do this again?
1: I hate to even indulge in it because it's such a performative thing to complain about. I can appreciate someone not knowing about it.
2: Sure.
1: I mean, when the Sabres are at home, they show the anthems every night. But when they're on the road, I don't know that maybe they do. Like if I'm a Bruins fan, I feel like I should have known that about. I would have known that about Buffalo, but I don't know how seriously he is as a fan. I mean, I'm sure he's being honest. I love that it's happening. I mean, it takes some courage for the Bills. I mean, I'm reading these articles of, like, rising tensions. It's all just dumb. I mean, it's just so dumb, all of it. But this is me indulging in it, right?
0: And here's my question is, I don't know, are they going to air it? Are they going to air them tomorrow night?
1: I wonder.
2: Yeah, that's a good question.
0: I don't know how that'll go.
1: Let me text Al.
2: Yeah.
1: Will he know?
0: Al will know.
1: I'm not sure he'll know.
0: Will Peter be there tomorrow night? Peter will be there, right, tomorrow night?
2: Peter.
0: Do you guys know who Peter is? Come
1: not,
0: on.
1: Not right off.
2: Peter
0: Kirk Herbstreit's dog.
2: Oh, sorry. Yeah, no.
1: I'm not really interested in Kirk Herbstreit's
0: dog. I met
1: dog.
0: Peter in Houston last year before the Thursday night game. It was great.
1: Why wouldn't he be there?
0: Well, there are some places around the league where even though he's there, he isn't in the stadium.
1: We know this. Do we know this about our new place then?
0: I don't know.
2: No idea what the status
1: what about
2: is
1: dogs?
2: Of dogs.
1: What
2: is.
1: About dogs? I think maybe dogs are okay if you're broadcasting the game.
0: Probably. I would think so.
1: There's a new commercial with Herbstreit. What's it for? Gino Auriemma. It's like a series of coaches talk. He's talking to his team, and Herbstreit is then talking to his dog, and that got my dog's attention the other day. So that I'm just sitting there watching it, probably on my phone, and then Peter shows up, and Margo leaps off the couch and barks at the TV immediately. So,
0: here's why I bring it up. Last year, he had posted that Peter wasn't inside the stadium for their game. They did a Thursday night game here last year.
1: Yes.
0: And Peter wasn't. And I think there was just, honestly, I think it was just some miscommunication about who to go through with security and those kinds of things. You know what I mean?
1: I don't know.
0: Hopefully that's corrected and he's on the field. But I don't know. You never know. It's a new stadium and anything can happen there.
1: It wasn't a no-dog policy because Bulldog got in.
0: There you go.
1: To that game.
0: That's a good one.
1: Some dogs got in.
2: The Miami game. Yeah, that's right. I was there. All right.
1: Thank you, Sal. We'll talk tomorrow.
0: You got it, guys. Thanks.
2: That's our Sal Capaccio on the Western Hotline. His appearances are brought to you by New York's only outlet, Liquor. When you need to stock up, it's the place to buy a case. What's your outlet?
1: Meant to bring this up with Sal, but it's fine either way. NFL Network tonight at 8 has Sunday's game, Bills and Texans.
2: All right.
1: If you want to watch it back. Mike Schopen, the Bulldog here. We are clear the rest of the day, 8:03, 5:50. Thoughts on the matchup? The Sabres were a topic today. Paul was on earlier. Red end zones, Bills in blue and white. New stadium. It's all.

0: happening. Join us, if you would, after the break. This is WGR.
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24: Buffalo Sabres training camp does begin tomorrow. Ahead of that, earlier this afternoon, both general manager Jarmo Kekäläinen and head coach Lindy Ruff spoke with the media today. 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To the Bills. They do also have a busy day tomorrow. They're going to play host to the Detroit Lions for the first regular season game in new Highmark Stadium. Three players are officially questionable for the Bills. Cole Bishop with a knee/groin, Ty Johnson hamstring, and TJ Sanders, a knee/illness designation for him. Everyone else, though, should be good to go. While for the Lions, the same cannot be said. Offensive linemen Christian Mahogany and Blake Miller both have already been ruled out, while cornerback DJ Reed is questionable after picking up a foot injury, and Detroit is already without either starting safeties Brian Branch and Kirby Joseph, as both started the season on IR. And the Barnes Firm Injury Report, it is brought to you by the Barnes Firm. If you've been injured in a crash, call the Barnes Firm, 1-800-8-MILLION. And then some other quick injury notes from around the league. Vikings running back Jordan Mason has been placed on IR with a broken thumb. 49ers rookie wide receiver John Stribling going to be out at least 10 weeks after having surgery on his ankle. And then the Seahawks, they have ruled out quarterback Sam Darnold for week two, but the team right now has no plans to place him on IR. That's your Paddock Chevrolet Sports Headlines. Paddock Chevrolet with you for the extra mile since 1935. I'm Zach Jones for Western New York's Voice of the Fan, WGR.

0: You know what I'm doing right now. Be caller 5 at 716-221-4WGR. That's 4947. To win a $50 gift card to Connor's Restaurant, Seneca Street in West Seneca. Every Wednesday, score four Connor's Beef on Weck meals for just $55 or one for $15 because Connor's is better. Found it.
1: You're right. I did know what you were doing. I don't think the audience maybe knew what you were doing.
0: Oh, I would have.
1: Yeah. Yeah. All right.
0: I mean, not that they would know what I was looking for, but...
1: Looking for something to read, right?
0: Yeah.
1: Yeah. Does sound different. There's no clip of someone talking about how much they respect this week's opponent or anything like that. It was just music coming in. So that's one clue.
0: None of the Bills or Sabres people talking about how completely dissatisfied they are with what happened last year or last week.
1: Yep.
0: Got to be better.
1: Mm-hmm.
0: Got to be – always got to be better. Did you grow up in that kind of a household where nothing you ever did was good enough? Can I ask you that? You don't have to answer that. I didn't, and I'm grateful for it.
1: No, I...
0: You know those kind of people.
1: Yeah. No, I don't know. I don't feel like that was... I'm not really prepared to answer any follow-ups.
0: Okay.
1: No, I don't think
0: okay.
1: so. Yeah,
0: it's sort of rude for me to ask on the air, but I guess I really didn't know. Just thinking of, we had that conversation about Kekalainen's comments earlier, and Joe Brady and Jim Leonard this week have both sounded like they got beat. So, I don't know. Is it ever good enough? The point is that it shouldn't ever be good enough, right? Like, you always
1: can
0: improve.
1: There's always another game. There's always another, you know, there's another challenge waiting out there. And
0: somebody's got a desk calendar, if they still make those, and like every other day is... I mean, if you're standing still, you're going backward. Or I mean, if you're on time, you're actually late.
1: I don't think I want the people, like Joe Brady and Jim Leonard, for example, the two examples you just cited. I don't think I want them angry about the things that went wrong to the extent that they don't get a chance to, like, sort of, you know, whatever your mode of relaxation is. I don't know. Brady's may be pumping more caffeine into his body because it seems like he's really fond of that. I don't know.
0: It's a battle of caffeine coaches.
1: But if he, you know, has a moment where his beverage of choice is on the end table and he's in the comfortable chair, I'd like him to be able to, like, have a minute to be able to be like, man, that was awesome.
0: Yes.
1: Right? But, you know... Publicly, you cannot be portrayed that way because there's a game in 4 days.
0: Well, like, see,
1: you got another. There's always another hill to climb, and all the cliches. But I mean, it's true.
0: That's where I come in.
1: And you know, especially if you're at the top of the food chain, which you know Brady is in a way, as far as like the football decisions week to week, game to game. Like that's him. He can't give off like, man, we are awesome. Because guys will pick up on that, maybe, and you could have a problem on your hands.
0: Which guys? Players?
1: Players, yeah.
0: No,
1: yeah.
0: Fans, I thought, maybe.
1: Yeah,
0: you meant.
1: No. Well, the fans would definitely pick up on it, too, and we'd be fending off or embracing one of the two. I don't know. There'd be a lot going on if anybody over there sounded like, did you see what we just did to Houston? What do you mean you're worried about Detroit? Like, we would be flipping out.
0: I want to make sure... I don't know why I want to care this much, but like my position on this is clear. It's the last point you even just made. It's not mutually exclusive. Being excited and satisfied with Houston, but then what? That means you're not? You're sort of big-headed about Detroit? You can do both. I just think, and we don't have to argue about it again, but it's fresh in my mind because of Kekalainen. Oh, we didn't do anything. We didn't win anything. It doesn't matter. It's new season. It's starting over. Nothing. We could have won game 7, and only that's halfway. We talked to Al Michaels on Monday.
1: Yep.
0: And you asked him the question about the Bills and the Super Bowl. You know, like, do you consider them flawed in some way because they haven't won it? And what did he say? 32 teams are out there. Yep. One wins. So every year, and... I don't know. Now I'm sort of like convoluting the point because it's not that the goal shouldn't be to win the Super Bowl. Of course it should be, especially for a team as good as this one has been. But you got to have room in life. Here I am, the big talker on this topic. I'm pointing myself an expert on this topic. I'm certainly not. I think in life you want to have some, you got to have some ability to enjoy what you have.
1: Mm-hmm.
0: And if every day is, that didn't matter. That sucked, actually. Got another game. There got to be a balance. And I think they are careful to talk like the former of those two things is not what's more important. What's more important is for Kekalainen, whether he's talking to his players or to the fans, he wouldn't want however many people this would be to think like he's not focused.
1: To be perceived as we accomplished something when in reality you won the division.
0: They're putting a banner up.
1: There'll be a banner. Like, that is something. You never, I think, in any competitive endeavor, that's the key. Like, you know, my life day to day is not really that competitive. I don't have anything. I compete with myself on the golf course. I compete with myself while I'm riding my bike. You know, I keep track of how long it takes me to do 5 miles in 5 mile increments. And I always notice if that drops below 16 and a half miles an hour, I got to go a little harder, whatever. Anything competitive, you cannot be perceived as resting on anything. Even if you have won everything there is to win,
0: you can't be
1: perceived as, you know, that's why I said, like, privately, you know, I hope these people, I would trust that they do. I think it's all just part of the game to an extent to sound like, you know, you're not satisfied or, you know, that you didn't, you'd be so harsh about, like, we really didn't do anything. You know, I'm sure there are moments where they can look back at it and say, you know what, that was really good. We did a good job. Good job, everybody. But again, the time is over now. It's back to it. So this is how it goes. Yeah. I'm done. It is important, though. I mean, I totally agree. My wife and I were just talking about this the other day. She's frantically getting ready. We've got the Borderland Festival coming up Friday, Saturday, Sunday. Wildflowers and Moonshine. She'll have her jewelry and also some fabric stitching and just other things she's been doing. We'll be there in the stables at Borderland the whole run of the festival. So she's up in her room there a lot, which is a smaller room in the attic, you know, next to the big room where the music and the guitars and all the stuff is. And I was sitting in her room with her, I don't know, two nights ago, and just looking around, I'm like, you know what? This room is awesome. Like, there's a lot here to be proud of.
0: Yeah. Well, that's good, and it's good to have someone
1: now,
0: in your life
1: that will say that to you. Now, if I was having a news conference, that might have sounded like I'm not focused on the Borderland Festival. I just want to sit in the attic where my wife is, you know, dutifully doing her work and getting ready, or go in the next room and play one of the guitars or listen to some records or whatever. But, like, that space that we created, all of that, I'm super proud of that.
0: Good.
1: Sorry, it really didn't need to be said, but it was just fresh on my mind because I don't know, it's easy to take, you live in it, you're there every day, and you just sort of take it for granted. You know, like, yeah, this cool space, whatever. But anyway, take stock. You can take stock.
0: I don't get to, sadly, for everyone, I don't get to decide things for every person. I don't get to decide for you how you should feel about this, but I have been like this for many years. If any, I can be at fault going the other way with this stuff. Because if any of these guys is, I don't know, sort of caught enjoying themselves, I always have their back. You know, a Bills player goes to a hockey game. Oh, really? You couldn't watch film? Like, forever, there's somebody who's kind of like waiting by their phone to call to criticize. It's like the same guy every time.
1: Saw the offensive lineman drinking those beer sabers. Are you sure that that's okay?
0: Shouldn't he be working? And I'm always here to say, come on, that you got to have a little bit more balance in your life. And that's just all I mean about, it's not even like I'm not pretending to know how these guys really are in life, Kekalainen. I have no idea. You know, he's middle-aged, older guy, looks like he's in great shape, probably takes himself very seriously, and maybe he wouldn't get caught dead being like, yeah, last year was really great, and just sort of stopping at that. What they usually do is say both. there's some combination, some ratio, right, where it's like respecting and acknowledging the past, but also like, listen, I mean, that's the past. I just reread the Lombardi book, When Pride Still Mattered, and there's just a lot of that running through it. Just, you know, so exhausted by the work and so consumed by it. And, you know, it's Vince Lombardi. There's almost no more legendary name in sports than that. He died young. Like, he, if that's, I don't know if there's necessarily any proof that that's why, but he was just so serious and, like, I mean, there's a lot there with him, but, yeah, anyway. I can't relate to those guys. I don't have the drive. I don't have I don't have the discipline or the drive to be, you know, sort of like able to turn off the past. I want to revel in it. And that's what I do as a fan. And as a fan in Buffalo for my whole life, that's almost all I've got. I've got a fun present.
1: Right now, yeah, now we do. That's right. But I, for a long time with the Bills, the past was all we had. And the Sabres, we just came out of an era where the past was all that mattered.
0: I can't possibly expect to align my interest in those teams with championships. They've literally never won a single one. So why shouldn't I? Why shouldn't they be dead to me by now if it's all about that? I mean, of course it's not. And people are going to be out there tomorrow night and they'll talk about the Super Bowl, but it's about, of course, there's a new stadium as well, but it's about the experiences. It's about watching them over the many years and watching Allen and all of that it entails. Now we're all over the place and that's my fault. I just, I'm thinking again about, okay, you know, have fun out there. I think they probably do. Mike Schopen, the Bulldog, here at 803-0550. 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
0: Did you decide finally to re-enter Survivor? Are you buying back in?
1: Sorry, I'm late getting my mic turned back on. The option was not presented to me to do that.
0: Oh, really?
1: Yeah, so I don't know. I'm just assuming I'm dead.
0: They don't have buybacks? It was at a bar, right?
1: It was at a bar, and I haven't been back to the bar since the game or a day or two before the game, and I don't text the guy, like, hey, whatever. I feel like if they were going to do that, I feel like I'd be in the chain of messages that would be like, hey, you know, you got tough luck. You want to buy back in? You can.
0: Is there an email or something?
1: No, it's been a text thread, and there's been no word, so I'm assuming it's not happening.
0: Okay. I like how they're doing it at Seneca. There's like an update. Here are all the teams, all the picks, the percentage, 34%, like a third of the field went out, mostly with the Chargers. Only Tennessee and the Chargers were the only teams where more than two people picked them in week one and lost. I mean, there were a few stragglers like Dallas. Mm-hmm. Tennessee might have had six people, and the Chargers had more than 100. But they have, you can re-enter. Oh, this week only.
1: Okay.
0: I have five entries. One went out with LA. So maybe I'll just sort of get back in the ring with that one. I don't know. Although I could ride with my other four.
1: I think you could just ride. Yeah, I mean, I don't know. It's one of the reasons why I think you do multiples is that when you get bounced, you don't feel like you got to spend more money. You just keep going because you got the ones that are live.
0: I'll probably do it, though.
1: I did not have that option. So
0: we'll talk Bills versus Lions. Detroit was one of my teams last week, and I was lucky. They won by a point in overtime. That's a part of where we're headed here after sports. Mike Schoep and the Bulldog. This is WGR.
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0: First games are in the books, so Buffalo now has had a few days to do what Buffalo does best, overreact, but responsibly. 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
12: The injury reports are in for both the Lions and the Bills ahead of tomorrow night's Thursday night football matchup to get the new Highmark Stadium underway for the Bills. And for the Bills, three players are questionable. Cole Bishop, knee/groin, Ty Johnson with a hamstring, and TJ Sanders, a knee/illness. But everyone else should be good to go. But for the Lions, same cannot be said. Offensive linemen Christian Mahogany and Blake Miller have already been ruled out, and cornerback DJ Reed is questionable after picking up a foot injury. And then before this game even is going to take place, the Lions will be without either starting safeties Brian Branch and Kirby Joseph. They both started the season on IR. And the Barnes Firm Injury Report, it is brought to you by the Barnes Firm. If you've been injured in a crash, call the Barnes Firm 1-800-8-MILLION. Some other injuries. Vikings running back Jordan Mason has been placed on IR with a broken thumb. 49ers wide receiver DeJuan Stribling is going to be out at least 10 weeks after having surgery on his ankle. And then the Seahawks, they have ruled out quarterback Sam Darnold for week two, but as of right now, the team has no plans to place him on IR. For the Sabres, training camp is going to begin tomorrow. Ahead of that, though, we heard from both general manager Jarmo Kekäläinen and head coach Lindy Ruff. The big note from both press conferences is that forward Jason Zucker is going to miss the first few weeks of the regular season as he recovers from sports hernia surgery. You can listen back to either or both up at our website, WGR550.com, or on the Odyssey app. And for more on today, Paul Hamilton has a piece up at our website. Then in baseball, the Bisons are home against Rochester with first pitch in just about an hour at 6:05. The Yankees currently lead the Twins 4-3. That game is in the 11th. Jays are up on Detroit 5-1. That one's in the 6th. And then later tonight at 7:10, the Mets, they play host to Baltimore. That's your Paddock Chevrolet Sports Update. 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I'm Zach Jones for Western New York's Voice of the Fan, WGR.
0: Mike Shope and the Bulldog.
9: We're up there, and like, here are the people on the panel, so I'm like taking pot shots at Brian Braun, because like, that's what he came to Buffalo for.
0: It's Mike Shope.
13: You literally told EJ Manuel to his face that he sucked.
0: And the Bulldog.
13: I was proud of you, because no.
9: I feel like that's what you're there for.
0: It's Mike Shope and the Bulldog.
13: I know, I couldn't though. No. I couldn't.
9: I'm better than you.
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13: Detroit at Buffalo, Lions-Bills. A momentous occasion. Kelvin Shepard revenge game.
9: The
13: new stadium, by the way. I forgot about that for a minute.
9: Yeah.
13: That's kind of cool, too. You know what happened? For a lot of the summer, especially as it got like maybe right before training camp or into training camp, I remember thinking, we had a lot of time where we were working solo in those weeks. This is when we need to talk about the stadium. And people are starting to go in there for the first time, mm-hmm. either for preseason games or tours or whatever. Like, it's really there. Because once the season starts, then...
9: It's about the season.
13: But today and tomorrow are really both.
9: Mm-hmm.
13: Like, this game will be a trivia question for decades with the Bills. Like, the first game in there.
9: Yeah. No one, and so everything, every first there, I mean, you know, you can go as wild as you want with that, first completion, first, but like first touchdown, like when we were reminiscing about the old stadium as it was on the way out, and then once it was on the way out, there was a lot of talk about, well, wait, what was Wallace Francis? No, wait, what was that a preseason game? What, there was all this, you know, sort of, I don't know, I would say, confusion, misinformation, like we remembered things wrong. You know, that happens when something happened in 1973 and you're talking about it in 2025 or 26. It's like, that's not how I remember that. Well, what happened again? So, yeah, I mean, it'll be something that, you know, I don't know, maybe if there are these kinds of shows 30 years from now, 40 years from now, something that happens tomorrow night in that stadium will be talked about when a new stadium is being built or whatever.
13: Regular season is all that matters, like, for any kind of trivia. What, Wallace Francis would have been a preseason game when the stadium opened?
9: I think maybe that's right, yeah.
13: And, you know, that is, it was a kickoff return.
9: Right.
13: And that is remembered, but would not be the real answer. Both the first touchdown and last touchdown scored there were by Jets. Jerome Barkham in 1973, the Bills won the game 9-7, but did not score a touchdown. And everybody walked out going, how could you not score one touchdown in your first
9: game?
13: Imagine if that happened tomorrow. Right. And then last year, the guy's name was Andrew Beck on a 2-yard pass from Brady Cook. That's the last touchdown scored at the old place. 2025. I mean, really obscure.
9: Brady Cook.
13: Brady Cook to Andrew Beck to make the score 35-6. And then Jelani Woods for 2 for 35-8. That's the last score
9: right.
13: in the stadium. Jelani Woods on a 2-point conversion. But today, I mean, I think, and tomorrow, it really is about the stadium at least as much as it is about the game. And the Bills had a great

0: great start in Houston, and maybe the outcome of this game will be really important down the road. It is an NFC game, though, and I'm certainly not trying to minimize its importance. I'm not feeling that at all. But the stadium is really the story tomorrow, I think. It finally is here. Talking to Al Michaels about it, you know, you asked him, did you ever think you'd see the day? And he said, if they didn't build one, they'd be gone.
1: Yep.
0: So here it is.
1: Which, you know, yeah, I think he even said, like, you guys were following it all along. You know that that's, you know, most definitely true. Like, probably, yeah.
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0: Pro football is back, and so are the predictions. 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
1: I had it. My son was driving. I was able to watch a lot of it on my phone as we were driving. And then, you know, the other, it was Pittsburgh, right? Was the same. I saw plenty of that as well. But it's not the same. Like, your level of attention is just different when it's the summer and you know it's a preseason game and everybody's not playing. So I think even for fans sitting down to watch on TV tomorrow, again, you've seen the pictures, you've been maybe involved in the discussion about the railings and the glass and the whatever. But tomorrow is, there's a game that you are going to be emotionally invested in. And when you sit down and turn on Prime or Channel 7, which you don't have to have Prime, you can watch it locally on Channel 7. I'm saying this largely for the benefit of my parents, should they be listening.
2: Yes.
1: To make sure they know.
2: All parents.
1: All parents. Channel 7, everybody. Channel 7. That's ABC.
2: Anybody, anyone our age or older should pay close attention.
1: I don't think Irv, Rick, and Tom are there anymore, but still, it's Channel 7. Anyway,
2: wow.
1: You're going to, like, the coverage is going to begin, and it's going to be that. Like, there'll be, you know, all sorts of drone shots from, you know, outside, and just the whole scene is completely different for you. Like, it's no longer the familiar across the street. And like you said to Al when we talked to him, like, I'm just saying Al so casually now, like, we're such good friends. You know, it's gone already. It's not even there. You might have thought all year you'd be looking across the street at it like you were looking across the street from the old one to the new one last year, but that's gone now. So, I don't know, just it's going to be a different experience. I don't know. It doesn't have to be jarring or anything, but, like, wow, look at, maybe you'd even want to say it like this. Look at us. Look at this place. What did we do? What did you do? Holy cow. Because it did feel like, you know, I know we knew for many years now, it took a while to construct the thing. We knew it was coming. But it's the finality of, like, I'm watching a game, a real game, in this place that maybe I never thought would be built.
2: Sure.
1: It's you know, I'll stop short of saying profound, but it's a big deal, man. It is a big deal. And I'll bet people might even be surprised at how it makes them feel when they see it. You know, just, I don't know. I mean, it could be like, wow, I'm feeling emotional about this and I never expected to. You know, it just sort of snuck up on me, like, wow.
2: I can't bring myself to just fall into only a good mood about it. I just really can't, because of how dirty it all can be and how many better ideas, how many more ways there would be to spend money that would benefit more people, and just every time with this. And it's always like you're pushed into it by the league. There's so many facets of it that I think just make me so uncomfortable that I can appreciate it, and I'm happy for Bills fans and the Bills organization that they have it, or else maybe they're all just, you know, people tell me whenever I make a point like this, and now there's no reason to make it anymore because the stadium
1: it's all
2: is
1: done,
2: up.
1: Right.
2: But you know, you wouldn't have a job, right? Like, yep.
1: Right.
2: But there's a thing called principle.
1: Yeah.
2: But it looks great, and tomorrow will be an incredible, momentous occasion for them and for the fans. And with that, I'm finding myself, and this is, you know, objectively when I kind of decide to turn the car around, I'm finding myself way too confident in the Bills tomorrow.
1: Mm.
2: Just like, it's the peripherals, you know, it's the stadium.
1: Yep.
2: And
1: come on, you can't possibly lay an egg in your first game in the new place.
2: Who would, right? That never happens.
1: You can't be flat. I mean, I know it's a short week, but come on.
2: Of course it has happened.
1: Of course it has.
2: There's that. Here are the Lions. We just had their New Orleans game, their week one game on TV in here.

0: And wow, I mean, they were pushed all the way to the end of overtime by the Saints. Their defense was on the field for 86 plays, which was by far the most in the league last week, and gave up 30 points and had to survive a two-point conversion attempt late in overtime to win. And they've got injuries, and then they're going to travel here and play on a Thursday. I don't know. I mean, that should be a pretty easy mark for a team that's been as good as the Lions. There always are these stories about their injuries, and now it's in this situation. Travel, Thursday, new stadium vibes, that game that they just played. I mean, even Gibbs on offense carried 29 times.
1: Right, five catches to go with it, too.
0: Okay, yeah. I mean,
1: a lot of touches.
0: Who wants that from their star running back in week one? But they probably felt like they had to do it. And Pacheco was the backup. He went on IR. They're not, like, all set behind Gibbs. Montgomery left and scored three touchdowns against the Bills, as it happens. So I think I'm a little bit too – watching the Bills in Houston – this game with the Saints, every time I seemed to look up, it was a downfield pass that the Saints hit. Olave, Devon Vele, Bryce Lance, Juwan Johnson. I mean, they're not all household names.
1: All right, and it's Tyler Shough throwing the ball.
0: Tyler Shough.
1: You know, he may turn out to be really, really, really good. He's off to a great – he threw for over 400 yards in this game. Again, overtime, you know, helped boost that, I think, but whatever.
0: So, why shouldn't the Bills be able to do the same?
1: Right. Of course. I mean, it's very hard to, you know, look at it and arrive anywhere else. Like, I'm at home. I'm playing a team that even when they're healthy, maybe defensively, isn't anywhere close to what Houston is purported to be. You know, we'll see who they end up and what they end up actually being this year once we get you know, into the year. But, yeah, I mean, last week seemed like a much harder test. And, you know, offensively, you practically aced it. I mean, you did. It's a good thing you were able to erase your first answers. You know, I mean, Allen had a couple, you know, the pass near the end that preceded the winning touchdown could have cost them any opportunity to win the game. So they weren't completely flawless, but still, anybody who follows the league, I think objectively, would tell you scoring 36 points and throwing for 300 and whatever yards that Allen did, 200-yard receivers, all of it, that's a much harder, much bigger ask in Houston. Frankly, it's a much bigger ask, you know, in your place, whatever. It's Houston. Than it is Detroit. Like, Detroit just can't. They sort of feel like it must be very familiar to them with the way last season, even the season before, when they had a great year, but they were just completely broken down by injuries by the time the playoffs rolled around. Just one of the reasons I think, you know, Campbell believes in it and does it anyway, like going for it on fourth downs as aggressively as he does. But in a situation like they were in the playoffs, I think it was in San Francisco, like, yeah. We're just gonna. This is. We're good over here. We got good players, great players. Like this is the only pitch we've got. This defense is not. I'm not putting them back on the field and expecting a stop. So I'm gonna try to keep the ball. So that's it. They've been living like that for almost 2 years now.
0: And really successfully for the most part.
1: Yeah, I mean they still won 9 games last year. They just, you know, the division was tougher and Chicago elevated and they couldn't get there, but. So all of it is just to say, like, it's if being overconfident is ever allowed, like, this is a game where you should feel that way, despite the challenges. I mean, the other side of this is that Detroit, I don't know what the Saints are supposed to be defensively. I haven't followed that as aggressively. But the Lions did, I mean, whatever they wanted on offense in this game, just about. I mean, they got out to a big lead, and then suddenly they were in a dogfight, but they still came through. They just kept making plays. You know, Gibbs had a huge day running, and they got there.
0: I have to correct myself. I'm kind of surprised I haven't been corrected already. Maybe that's a bad sign, because usually you get corrected quickly. But Wallace Francis did score the Bills' first touchdown in the old stadium on a kickoff return the next week.
1: Because they didn't score a touchdown against the Jets.
0: Yes.
1: Right.
0: I don't know what happened in the preseason, but
1: okay,
0: he had a kickoff return touchdown against the Eagles.
1: Yeah, okay.
0: In the first quarter
1: what
0: of
1: I
0: the
1: remember.
0: Next game.
1: Okay, all right.
0: Right. And that, so that would have been their first touchdown at home.
1: And I also was mistaken because I didn't, I assumed that had been preseason because I knew not now that they opened with the Jets, because closing with the Jets seemed appropriate to me. You know, bookends kind of thing.
0: Yeah. You know, that was their, you love bookends.
1: I love symmetry.
0: Yes. So that was number one. God, I was able to correct it before somebody corrected me, just because I was moving on from that Jet box score. Just next game, who did score their first touchdown at home? And it was Wallace Francis, who I think I first learned of when he played for Atlanta. Does that sound right? Didn't he play for Atlanta later on?
1: I don't know.
0: Okay. Cards, you know?
1: All I know is I've still got a black and white photo from, I think, the Courier Express of him catching the ball 1 yard deep. It's a 101-yard kick return.
0: Yeah.
1: And I swear I've got him like just stepping out of the end zone with the ball. I've got a photo from the newspaper.
0: I have his
1: in a scrapbook.
0: You still have that?
1: I still have that somewhere, yes.
0: I have his Pro Football Reference page up now. He did play several years for the Falcons. Oh, we have the same birthday. Tell Brad.
1: All right.
0: Tell Brad. Wallace Francis has our birthday.
1: I'm not sure I could produce the book, the scrapbook. It's one of these things I have a pretty good idea where it is, but if for some reason it weren't there, could be anywhere.
0: Could be anywhere, yeah.
1: Could be in the attic. Could be, who knows. But there's a bookshelf in the office, which nobody, Owen's using it now. He's doing like whatever podcast stuff he's doing with your nephew and different stuff he works on in the office. So he is actually using it as an office, but we haven't used it. You know, when we moved in there, that was where our big old desktop computer was. It was an office.
0: I'm not proud of this, but along those same lines, I've told you with my collection, like what's left of my card collection in that, is very disorganized at this point. I mean, not entirely. Like, I've got binders, but I also have, like, right now in the basement are just these small piles of cards that I would have been looking through over the last year or so. And there's really no rhyme or reason to it. But in theory, what I will do is organize them. Like, I'll put like groups together, and I'll have a plan for doing that and a whole thing. But that hasn't started yet. And one thing I've said about what I have is, because it is, like, I try to turn everything into a positive, because it is so disorganized to that extent, I will pick up a book or a pile and often find something in it. Oh, I have this. Like, it's kind of always new again.
1: A little bit of a surprise, you know. Okay.
0: Yeah, because I don't have the spreadsheets, you know, for this. I don't have really like it buttoned up. So often I'll find something and that's how it feels. Was it lost? No, it wasn't necessarily lost, like your scrapbook. But look, I have this.
1: Yeah.
0: And I have, for a long time, going back, not forever, but 20 years, had an autographed ball that my great uncle signed when he was a baseball pitcher in Toronto, the Toronto Maple Leafs, maybe 1951. And he died in 1966. He died 60 years ago. So when I was at a show in Toronto then, and found this ball that was just on display because a Toronto area dealer had a Maple Leafs ball. And there's his name. Like, oh, I have to, name your price. I have to have it. And one time recently, I'm looking through my baseballs and I can't find it. And this is like months ago. Whatever happened to that Cliff ball?
1: Yeah.
0: What did I do with it? I didn't sell it. I never would have sold it. Did I lose it? Was it taken?
1: Did we use it to play catch?
0: Nope.
1: Like Leave It to Beaver with the Babe Ruth ball?
0: What was it? There was an episode of Leave It to Beaver?
1: Finish your story.
0: No, that's all right.
1: Remind me. I will fill it in.
0: Well, I mean, for a long time, maybe not a year, but for a long time, my baseballs haven't really moved. I know right where they are, and I couldn't find this one. And it bothered me. Like, where is a couple of these balls I've given away to my mom, to my son's baseball coach. So I know it's not what it was once, but I can't find the Cliff ball. Who else would have wanted it? There's no recognizable name on the ball. I can't find it. So I had resigned myself to the likelihood that it was just lost.
1: Mm-hmm.
0: Something happened that I either did or someone else did.
1: Right.
0: And it's gone. So I'm driving to, these road trips are running together. Where did I just go?
1: Near Pittsburgh.
0: Right. It was this last weekend. I was driving my son had a college visit, And it was exhausting. I drove him down on Saturday morning and came home. Dog. Then went back on Sunday morning and came back. So I took two trips to Pittsburgh, or just about, over the weekend. And on the second one, an engine light comes on. Like, uh-oh, I didn't need this.
1: Mm-hmm.
0: You know, he's waiting for me. I'm picking him up and then coming back. Then it's Bills Texans. I got to work. I'm like, most of the way down there, I didn't need the engine light. And so I don't exactly know what this one means. It's a new one.
1: Mm-hmm.
0: I open the glove compartment for the manual, and there's the baseball.
1: How in the world did it get in the glove? Do you remember you put it in the glove box?
0: What I must have done is taken it to like a family outing or something to show it.
1: And then just tucked it in the glove box.
0: Yep.
1: Wow. That's amazing.
0: So for months, that ball has been in the glove compartment, and only because I needed to open it to find the car manual is like, okay. I think it's still in there.
1: Did everything with the check engine light work out okay?
0: Yeah, I figured out what to do.
1: So Leave It to Beaver. There's a Leave It to Beaver episode. I don't know how well you know the characters at all, but like Beav's the little brother, Wally's the older brother, Eddie Haskell is Wally's friend, and he's a jerk. He's a jerk. I'm convoluting it. I didn't need to mention Eddie Haskell, because I don't know who else is involved in this, but Beav, their dad, Ward Cleaver. Ward Cleaver has a Babe Ruth autographed baseball in his office. The way it's presented in the show, I think it might be just sitting on a pedestal, you know, like a little, you know, like you would see at a card show.
0: Mm-hmm.
1: And Beav needs a ball to play baseball with his friends. So he takes the ball, and like the way they show the ball, just, you know, the ball rolling into a puddle and the ball getting scuffed up, hitting the concrete. And like the ball is just completely torn up, and he goes to Wally. I guess how I remember it. Goes to Wally and like, what am I going to do, Wally? I ruined Dad's Babe Ruth ball. And I don't remember if Wally tells him, comes up with this idea, whatever. They end up getting another ball and try to duplicate
0: the signature,
1: but they write, whoever, I don't know if it's Wally or Beaver, maybe Eddie Haskell, I don't know. I'm pretty sure it's not June, the mom.
0: June Cleaver.
1: They write Baby Ruth.
0: Really?
1: For the autograph, Baby Ruth. And the dad
0: present it to the dad?
1: I don't know how. No, he just puts it back where it was, hoping Dad will never notice. And of course, Dad notices. I don't know if it was right away or whatever, but like there was but Baby Ruth instead of
0: that's
1: Baby
0: funny
1: Ruth on the ball. I'm recapping a sitcom television series from the 50s.
0: I know,
1: on the radio, well, in the year 2026.
0: Football season is coming. We'll eventually grow out of these these little tangents.
1: Thanks for listening, everybody.
0: I like that story. I didn't know it.
1: Yeah,
0: Baby Ruth.
1: Baby Ruth.
0: I mean, the show. That's in the late 50s, maybe? That show?
1: Probably. I mean, I watched it.
0: Like, Babe Ruth isn't that long ago.
1: I watched it in syndication.
0: Like late 50s sitcom, and Babe Ruth wasn't even like that long before.
1: Right, yeah. I mean, he played into the 30s.
0: He played into the mid 30s.
1: Yeah.
0: So, died in 48.
1: Yeah. It's a pretty contemporary.
0: It would
1: have been
0: a good
1: reference.
0: Ball even then, but right. Still. It wasn't like it wasn't good.
1: Yeah.
0: Mike Schopen, the Bulldog here, 803-0550. 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
2: The injury reports are in for both the Bills and Lions ahead of tomorrow night's Thursday night matchup. For the Bills, they've got three players that are questionable. Cole Bishop, knee/groin, Ty Johnson, hamstring, and TJ Sanders, a knee/illness. Everyone else, though, should be good to go. While for the Lions, offensive linemen Christian Mahogany and Blake Miller have both been ruled out, while cornerback DJ Reed is questionable after picking up a foot injury. And going into this week, Detroit already was not going to have either starting safeties, Brian Branch and Kirby Joseph, and both were placed on IR to begin the season. And the Barnes Firm Injury Report, it is brought to you by the Barnes Firm. If you've been injured in a crash, call the Barnes Firm, 1-800-8-MILLION. Vikings running back Jordan Mason has been placed on IR with a broken thumb. 49ers rookie wide receiver DeJuan Stribling, he's going to be out at least 10 weeks after having surgery on his ankle. And then the Seahawks, they have ruled out quarterback Sam Darnold, but the team, at least right now, has no plans to place him on IR. Then to the Sabres, training camp does begin tomorrow. And ahead of that, we heard from both general manager Jarmo Kekäläinen and head coach Lindy Ruff. And the big note out of those press conferences is that for Jason Zucker, he's going to be out the first few weeks of the regular season as he recovers from sports hernia surgery. 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I'm Zach Jones for Western New York's Voice of the Fan, WGR.
22: Yeah, it's honestly insane. You know, I saw it during OTAs a little bit, like how nimble he was on his feet. Training camp, it was even crazier. And then we got in those preseason games and you saw it all come to life. So, man, Deion's one of those players, man, once in a lifetime, you know. I don't even know how big he is, but he's a huge dude. And to be able to be so nimble, so quick, play so aggressive, and make plays all around the field, man, it's going to be fun to see him continue to grow. He's only in year two, which is crazy. And when you see the plays he makes, I'm excited to play next to him and see, you know, how good he can be.
23: Bradley Chubb on Deion Walker. Walker makes one of the plays of the game Sunday in Houston, the play before the sack and fumble that basically ended the game. Mike Schoep and the Bulldog here, 803-0550 for us. We'll be on until 6.
1: He really, really, we talked about, we talked with Ross about this yesterday, I think. I don't remember.
23: Maybe.
1: I just know it came up. Like him, he's the one to me. Like it, if I'm looking for some sort of lightning strike, right? Like that's going to change them defensively, like give them something that they haven't had. Like where's my impact guy? Where's my, like Rousseau, I know a lot of the film watching community will tell you he had a very good game all around. They made the two big plays that caused fumbles, you know, strip sack fumbles, huge plays. Bills recovered them both. One got them their first points. The other one saved them at the end. And so maybe. But I feel like I know, like he's flashed. He's had very good games before. I don't know if he ever had quite a game like that, but whatever. He's made plays. I feel like Walker is, like if he can become some version of, like, who do I want here? The Philly guy, Jalen Carter, like some right. Behemoth in the middle of the line that just, you know, it's not going to be every play because who wins every rep? But, like, can he just annihilate someone 3-4 times a game that just wrecks a play? And maybe, you know, ideally it's a third down. It's an important time. He is the guy that I think if you want to get lost in what could really impact them this year, I feel like he's very near the top of the list. So I feel like everyone else, yeah, okay, Kincaid healthy, DJ Moore, yes. I feel like Walker, again, he's not perfect. Like he missed on some run reps. He got, you know, handled and moved off his spot maybe a little too easily because, you know, if you're penetrating and trying to beat your guy, you might not guess right every time, you know, and you're going to be vulnerable to, you know, getting caught in the wash and just get moved off your spot. But man, I just the athlete, like Chubb was just saying, that body, 6'7", 345, he is really nimble. That's a defense changer. That is someone that could really, really change them. So you're nowhere near home free on that yet. I mean, it's one game in his second season. But there were flashes last year, I think. And boy, I want to be hopeful. I think there's a lot to really like there.
23: Quarterbacks hate pressure up the middle.
1: Right.
23: I mean, maybe more than anything else. So that'll be Jared Goff tomorrow night who might have to deal with Walker.
1: Do you see the splits on him, pressure versus no pressure?
23: No, but I'm sure.
1: He's the worst in the league. Like the EPA per play, which is not, I mean, I know it. I see it referenced. I think I know what a good one looks like in a bat, whatever. But I'm not positive exactly what I'm dealing with there. But his splits from clean versus pressured, it's almost the same number negatively that it is positively. No pressure versus pressure. Whereas Allen, you know, everybody has a drop. But Allen's
23: the unicorn.
1: Allen's ranking is the best in the league. In other words, the difference between pressure versus no pressure versus pressure is the smallest difference in the league. Allen, first last year. I don't think this is just off week one. I think it's off of the body of work from last season. Pretty sure. And Goff's is the largest. He's dead last in that metric. So
23: he also has indoor-outdoor splits that are
1: okay. Yep.
23: You know, like for a couple of years, and this is true of the Lions schedule this year too, that they play so many of their games indoors. Vikings have moved indoors, right, just the way their schedule falls. I know from maybe like next week to almost the end, they have one outdoor game and it's in Miami in week 9. So he's famous for that. Let's see.
1: I can probably pull him up their schedule right now if you want to just really nail that down.
23: I'm looking at his career splits, and the record is not that much different. Completion percentages, interceptions are much higher, although it's more games. Passer rating is a big difference. So it's not in every category. Yeah. Sacks.
1: Yeah.
23: He's, you know, maybe this is true of almost every quarterback. It's nicer indoors.
1: Sure.
23: And this is September 17th tomorrow, so looks like the weather is pretty much fine.
1: Yeah. They've got a Carolina road game. That'll be outside.
23: When? Week 4.
1: October 4th, yeah.
23: At night.
1: They've got that's right. They've got an Arizona game that's
23: indoors.
1: Count. Yep. You mentioned Miami. Yeah, that is it.
23: That's it until week 17.
1: Bears. Right, at the Bears, right.
23: They end at Chicago,
1: Bears,
23: at Green Bay.
1: Green Bay, right. Those two division games, obviously, are outdoors.
23: Yep. Are you a golf guy?
1: It's hard to not want to. No, I'm not. But I respect him. Like, I wouldn't want him. The mobility thing, that maybe is largely where that EPA dip comes from, with him versus someone like Allen, who can get away from pressure and still make plays, right? So you stay, of course, you're going to, you know, get dinged some, you're going to lose some yardage and get sacked actually some of the time you get pressure. But Allen can escape so well that it probably is what boosts that EPA play-to-play for him, whereas Goff just simply can't. His escapability, I feel like, is it's got to be in the bottom third of quarterbacks in the league, if not maybe a contender for the worst. He looks like Drew Bledsoe. He's a big, not nimble dude. But I respect the hell out of what he's done, because his career, he was a punchline. And he got to Detroit, and I think we talked about this just the other day. And I know we've talked about it in the past. Like, they got him. They're coming out this awful year. They trade Stafford. They're just taking him to make the trade work. He's not going to be their quarterback. They'll get someone good. And he's been extremely good for them. So I respect him for sort of, you know, getting past the he needs Sean McVay in his ear, telling him what's what, you know, until that communication goes out and all that stuff that was a part of his reputation. I feel like he's earned plenty of respect by not just He could have just rode off into the sunset with a bag of cash and lived his life, you know, comfortably forever.
23: Detroit is a contender. He has started a Super Bowl in his career. They lost 13-3, I believe, but he's made it farther than we have in this era. He is 342 yards passing away from Unitas and another 312 away from Montana. So the next two guys up the list, he's 26th all-time in passing yards, and he's only 31.

0: Goff. Talk about Allen, who's 30.
1: Right.
0: Is that surprising that Allen would be only a year?
1: Goff seems like he should be. If you had not just told us that, I would have guessed that Goff is 5 years older than Allen.
0: He turns 32 in a month, but still.
1: Yep.
0: So, you know, he's on a good team, playing indoors. He hasn't had injuries, so he could play at least 5 more years. And then he comes up the list in a way where they're talking about the Hall of Fame. I know, right?
1: Mm-hmm.
0: Did he say that? Did I just say that?
1: Right.
0: But, you know, a big night tomorrow. I mean, don't rule it out. The Bills the Bills defense against Houston was not great at all against the pass.
1: They were not buttoned up. Their pass rush, it's so funny that they got the Walker sack at the end, the Rousseau sack after that even, so more at the end. The one early, I felt like all game I was, where's the pressure? Where's pressure? I felt like there was no pressure in this game. So, yeah, that is definitely something to watch. Because if he's clean, they got guys. He will eat you up. He threw almost 500 yards when the Bills played there 2 years ago. Goff. I was looking at the box score earlier because I mentioned Ty Johnson had like 4 for 113 or 5 or 113, whatever he had receiving in that game. Goff was absurd.
0: And the Bills last year were not good at all against the slot. Now it's a new guy, Alford, but. I don't know. Maybe they have to scramble a little bit if no Bishop. And the Lions have maybe the best slot receiver in the league in St. Brown. I mean, he gets off against everybody. So you might need that pressure. I mean, they've got St. Brown up here, Gibbs as a running back up here, but then Jameson Williams, a big play, dangerous weapon for them. That's kind of three things that all mean the same thing. And then Laporta.
1: Mm-hmm.
0: And Laporta might just be good. I don't think he's necessarily great, but he's probably good. He had a very good rookie year. Yeah, they got stuff.
1: Yep.
0: First visit by the Lions in 8 years. Forgettable late season game between the Lions and Bills that the Bills won 14-13. Two losing record teams back 8 years ago. And then, yes, those two memorable games in Detroit between then and now.
1: Yep.
0: Mike Schopen, the Bulldog, here tomorrow night for the stadium opener and the home opener. Mike Schopen, the Bulldog, this is WGR.
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0: The map is out. 506sports.com. Sunday. Bills won't be playing. Early CBS, Pittsburgh at New England. Early Fox, Green Bay at the Jets. We knew that.
1: I told you all about this the other day.
0: Yep. And late Fox is Washington, Dallas.
1: Right.
0: There's no CBS late game. There is, including Ross's game, Jacksonville at Denver, but it's not a doubleheader.
1: It won't be on widely. Yeah, right. Mainly just the markets, I imagine.
0: Am I alone in thinking Jacksonville-Denver is way more interesting than Pittsburgh-New England? I mean, I know how it works. These are, like, there are fans here of Pittsburgh and New England.
1: Yeah,
0: but,
1: yeah.
0: I mean, it's not terrible.
1: No, Jacksonville-Denver, I mean, that was a tremendous, that was, that last year, I think Jacksonville won out there. And that was the game that caused me to like, oh, I think this is maybe the best team in the AFC, Jacksonville, which is not something that I would ever have thought. But I watched a lot of it, and I was just really impressed that they went out there and just sort of handled Denver. It was very, very impressive.
0: Would you expect them to do that again, given how Denver looks?
1: I mean, yeah. I mean, sure.
0: Are they going to be favored?
1: Feels a little bit. I'm going to say yeah.
0: Like, I am going to say
1: 1.5.
0: Something like that. I think I'll agree.
1: I'll agree, Jim. I've not looked, but that would be my guess.
0: Denver's favored by 2.5.
1: Wow.
0: We're both on Jacksonville.
1: Okay.
0: What's Pittsburgh, New England? 5.5 Patriots off that loss. I think I'm on New England. I think they're 5.5 at home. Are they getting Henderson back?
1: I don't know.
0: They're not getting A.J. Brown back for a few weeks. The game on Fox, Green Bay at the Jets, Green Bay is favored by 3.5 on the road. And it's such a tough loss for them last week in Minnesota after they had that lead. sort of a dicey spot going to the Jets. Jets coming off a win. Maybe some good vibes with them. And now you're a road favorite. Now you're a road favorite.
1: Good vibes with the Jets. That can't be right.
0: No? No chance of good vibes?
1: I just can't be right.
0: Take anything you can get.
1: They're the Jets. That can't be good vibes.
0: You can feel good about. Yeah. What do you think of Cincinnati-Houston in 1 minute?
1: I think if Cincinnati lights them up, Houston is going to go into full-on crisis mode. That has to happen first. I don't know. Did you see the clip of Burrow today?
0: Got a back injury?
1: Like he's got a sort of like a there's a brace maybe underneath the jersey, and he's only like light tossing the way a kid would throw or a dad would throw to a kid. Kind of like I don't know. I saw it. I think one of your fantasy associates like quote tweeted it with like or something. I don't remember which one it was, but I saw it during the show and I never got around to mentioning it. I don't know if that's a thing or not, but.
0: Big game for Houston at 0-1. Then they go to Indianapolis and play Dallas in the following two games. Cincinnati at Houston this week, looking to get to 2-0, and then at Pittsburgh next week. See plenty of the Bengals that 1 o'clock window, but the Bills will be in that window the next couple of weeks after this game. So there goes that. All right. Well, we had fun today.
1: What are we supposed to do with another night with no football, by the way?
0: I'm going to be doing waivers.
1: I got to admit, the way last week, I will tell you with a straight face, and I really want to mean it. I'm earnest about this. I don't want games every day, right? But last week, Wednesday, Thursday, okay, Friday, Saturday, all day college football, Sunday, Monday. No game. I watch baseball again. I like baseball. I watched a lot of I watched more baseball this year than I probably watched in 5 years. I've enjoyed watching all different games, you know, and not just watching the Red Sox or anything. But I really missed there not being a game last night when I got home from work.
0: Figure it out. Zach and Derek are next. Thanks for listening. See you tomorrow.
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0: Not quite yet. 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
37: The Buffalo Sabres begin training camp tomorrow. More on that in a minute, but first to the Buffalo Bills. They conducted a walkthrough today and released their final injury report leading into tomorrow night's home opener. Only three Bills listed with a game status, and they're all questionable. Safety Cole Bishop, knee groin. Running back Ty Johnson, hamstring. And TJ Sanders, knee illness. Sanders missed practice yesterday with an illness as well. The Lions today released their injury report. Guard Christian Mahogany with a hip and tackle Blake Miller with a knee will both be out. Cornerback DJ Reed is questionable. That's the Barnes Firm injury report update. It's brought to you by the Barnes Firm. If you've been injured in a crash, call the Barnes Firm, 1-800-8-MILLION. Now, back to the Sabres. With Buffalo dropping the puck on training camp tomorrow, Sabres GM Jarmo Kekäläinen and head coach Lindy Ruff spoke with the media today. Of note from that, forward Jason Zucker will miss the first few weeks of the regular season as he recovers from sports hernia surgery. You can find more about what Ruff and Kekäläinen said from Paul Hamilton on our website, WGR550.com. After camp gets underway, tomorrow they'll practice through the weekend to prepare for their first preseason game coming up this Monday night in Pittsburgh. To baseball, where the Bisons are in the middle of their final homestand of the season. They take on the Red Wings with first pitch set to be thrown out in mere moments at 6:05. To the majors, some games already final, with the Guardians taking out the White Sox at home 6-3. Meanwhile, the Blue Jays tame the Tigers in Toronto 5-1. And then in Minnesota, the New York Yankees had to pull Aaron Judge due to lower right leg tightness in the sixth inning of a 5-4 13-inning loss to the Twins. It's unknown whether he'll miss more time due to that. Finally, one notable game later as the Mets host the Orioles at 7. That's your Paddock Chevrolet Sports Update. Paddock Chevrolet with you for the extra mile since 1935. I'm TJ Luckman for Western New York's Voice of the Fan, WGR.
0: This is Game Night with Zach and Derek on the Voice of the Fans, WGR.
1: TJ's going through the baseball scores there. Good for Toronto. Way to pull one out.
2: Yeah, but
1: problem
2: Cleveland
1: is we're two
2: also,
1: games flat, yeah. back and Cleveland won and Texas plays later. But there we go. Way to keep it a race.
2: Keep it a race, Zach. They're getting worse. They fell. They fell behind, actually.
1: They were half a game out. Then they were a game out. There were two games to start today. Now they're a game and a half out.
2: Yes,
1: they're keeping it a race.
2: But when we sat in these chairs yesterday, Zach, they were one game out.
1: Yes.
2: And now they're one and a half games out.
1: Yes. They're almost they're right there, though. They're still right there.
2: But someone else is now also one and a half games out.
1: Yeah. Well, that's the thing. You're going to have Chicago, the White Sox, and Cleveland going back and forth now because Cleveland today, with their win, took control of the AL Central. So you're going to have those two. And then Texas also kind of won't go away. They're all bad. None of them are good.
2: We're not going to make it.
1: But, like, come on. Make it. Make it interesting.
2: We're not going to make it.
1: I want to get into playoff baseball this year. Like, it was so easy to get into playoff baseball because Toronto was in. And then once they get past the wild card round, you're like, okay, like, we're in it. We all remember the World Series, but it was more the fact that they took you on a ride.
2: Your team get in.
1: No, absolutely not. It's not what they do. We win MVPs in 85 games. That's it.
2: In
1: last place. New ownership, though. Let's go, baby. But, like, that was part of why it was so easy to get into it for the World Series. Of course, that's the pinnacle. But they also took you on a ride before that. This could be the start of the ride. You were failing against a lot of the bad teams you were playing late in the season. But, come on, like, just a little bit more. Just a little bit more.
2: I don't believe in them at all.
1: I probably don't either. Zach Jones, Derek Kramer here on Game Night. It's a Wednesday. And we are one day away from Bills Lions to get week two underway in the NFL. It'll be the first regular season game, I should say. But for all intents and purposes, the first game of new Highmark Stadium. The grass has been laid. People are excited. There's a cage, I think, outside of Highmark Stadium today that may be pointing to animals or something. I don't know. We got a cage right outside of where the bison are at. This game is not really a must-win in the sense of late in the season, an AFC opponent, a divisional opponent, anything like that. But, Derek, I see the injuries that have piled up for Detroit. They're already coming into this game. Neither of their two starting safeties, Brian Branch and Kirby Joseph, were placed on short-term IR to begin the season. They're both out at least 4 weeks. They've already had an injury to their offensive line. Now they've added two more with Christian Mahogany and Blake Miller, and now arguably their starting cornerback one in DJ Reed, is questionable with a foot injury. They already don't have Terry and Arnold because everything he did off the field, he's still on the commissioner's exempt list.
2: He's on the commissioner's exempt list and on Seattle's roster?
1: Yes, kind of. But they've got so many injuries, I think, in very crucial spots, in particular for like this matchup with Buffalo, that I expect it to be a scoring palooza, But I'm also kind of sitting here looking at the injuries to the offensive line and going, if I'm hearing Deion Walker is a once-in-a-lifetime kind of player, that's how Bradley Chubb described him, 6'7", 330, moving like a dancing bear, right? Like, that's how it was last year. He was called a dancing bear. If I've got Greg Rousseau maybe having a career year, as Nate Geary pointed out last week on the GameCast, he was incredible in week one. 2 sacks, and both of them caused a fumble. If Ed Oliver is going to be a game wrecker in the middle of the field, finally kind of taking that step forward, this is the kind of game I need one of, if not all of you, to show up and be difference makers. They've got injuries on their offensive line. They've got a quarterback that doesn't move much. And when specifically he's pressured, he's not very good. But they need to show out. And I think to me, like, this is going to be an important game of, are they those kind of players? Any of them. Are they those kind of players? Or are they just going to be solid dudes who every couple of games they're going to have a big game. They'll have a few big plays, right? They're NFL guys. They're getting second contracts. But maybe we shouldn't go past that. Maybe we should just sit there and go, fine player. Good player. We'll always want better. I think it's fair to bring up for tomorrow night with the injuries for Detroit. These are the games that great players take advantage of.
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0: Pro football is back, and so are the predictions. 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Buffalo is favored to beat Detroit this Thursday night. 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
1: Had against the Cardinals. You had three guys blocking one person, and Justin Herbert's getting hit by two free rushers.
2: Yeah.
1: The Patriots are going to be without A.J. Brown. The Rams are going to be without Myles Garrett. This is kind of setting up where the breaks are breaking your way. Everything's kind of going your way right now to start the year. I know, we've only played 1 week. But doesn't it feel like everything's bouncing their way?
2: Oh, I would say absolutely right now.
1: Oh, and you scored 36 points mm-hmm. in Reliant Stadium.
2: I was listening to Brett Coleman and EJ Snyder. They do a really good job with the Bootleg Football podcast. And then now, Brett, I think you can hear on NFL Network and stuff like that as well. But I enjoyed listening to them talk about the Houston defense and what was. Like, their whole point was, it's really Reed Blankenship getting torched constantly and very much looking like a guy that was new to the defense and realizing Josh Allen is not the NFC East quarterbacks, right? That he can do things that just are not replicable, you know, across the board. I heard Ben Solak say that as well. But they also just kind of mentioned that it wasn't even like the defense had necessarily a bad day. It wasn't like the Bills were uber successful, that every play was working for them. It was more or less the big plays were really working for them. And so, I mean, you can even then look at the Bills' offense, too, for how great they were putting up 36 points. There's room to grow. I know Brady talked about it. We've mentioned it as well. The 10 penalties that were accepted against them, that needs to improve. But it's just how the early season has shaked out for them. You could argue Houston had the least amount of worries injury-wise because they do go out and trade for Kayshon Booty. They do ultimately fill the role that would have been Jaden Higgins. I've already mentioned the Detroit injuries. You've mentioned specifically with the Chargers how bad that got against an Arizona team that it maybe is bereft of talent, but damn it, they're going to do something to the Chargers. Like, maybe that's just what it's going to be.
1: The Chargers are going to have things happen to them.
2: But yeah, I look at the Lions and it does feel like must win. And then there's even the thing kind of surrounding the game as well of, do you really want to start this era at this Highmark Stadium with a loss to the Lions? I mean, we had people talking about it too, like don't look past Houston because of the home opener. And that was a fair fear of, you got to start off hot when you're at home, when you're opening up a new building. You got to start in a good spot. You're 1-0 against Houston. That's good. You won in a building you hadn't won in since 06. Great. But go and beat Detroit at home, Thursday Night Football, number one. Then we're all kicking up our feet all weekend, and we're watching the college slate on Saturday. We're watching the NFL slate on Sunday going, we're kings of the castle. We're high up on top of the perch.
1: Who's the first team 2-0? I'll tell you. Us.
2: Right. But also, it sets the stage. You already have done it. You've kind of laid the groundwork. You've set the table with the win over Houston. Houston will probably still be pretty good. I enjoyed what C.J. Stroud was doing. I think there are still limitations to what he's capable of. But watching back the game, he was making some nice throws. And they were able to get the run game going with Montgomery. I think the defense is going to be just fine. And even if it takes a step back, which is ultimately likely, they're still going to be a very good unit. They're still going to have their days where, man, they just kill you. That Will Anderson Jr. and Danielle Hunter get after you. You go 2-0, and now all of a sudden the Chargers are next up, and the Patriots without A.J. Brown. You know, how quickly does that kind of vaunted schedule that the Bills had a month and a half, 2 months ago, all of a sudden go to, I'm going a bit of a run here.
1: Considering yesterday we did the segment of, like, what lied to us, and my suspicions are that New England and the Chargers were not really being made liars of. I think they do have legitimate problems, and the daunting part of the schedule becomes less daunting already. You also get those guys at home. And you'll have already played the first game in the new stadium, and you don't need to worry

0: about putting on a show because it's, you know, just your Sunday games. Mm-hmm. It's your Sunday afternoons. Not that the Bills are worried about that, but I feel like the quarterback likes to do it. All of a sudden, you can turn what was supposed to be on paper one of the toughest schedules in football to start the year. I'm suddenly looking at this and going, you need at minimum 4 wins to make me feel good.
1: Right. The expectations have already. Like you mentioned, we're only through 1 week, but already the expectations have kind of changed.
0: The expectations have turned back into more of the same,
1: mm-hmm.
0: which is the Bills have Josh Allen and you don't. Kick rocks. All it took was one very impressive, healthy game against the Houston Texans defense. You needed a degree of luck. Lasseter drops the pick. You did need a little luck, but you took advantage of it immediately. Because, Zach, we were talking about this. If they light up the Texans defense, you said 30 points, and I was like,
1: yeah.
0: It might not happen, but if it does, what are the words I'm going to say? They're matchup proof. At least offensively, they're matchup proof. I'm not going to be made a liar. They're matchup proof. The only thing that can get in their way is an off day.
1: On defense, this past Sunday, the Lions gave up 29 first downs, 469 total yards. I mean, that's Tyler Shuck throwing the football.
0: I do wonder.
1: Right. It's Tyler Shuck throwing the football. It's one guy, Chris Olave, basically doing all the work in the passing game.
0: I wasn't ready for that.
1: That kind of feels like it. And the Lions also had New Orleans also had 3 turnovers. So they're doing all of that and turning the ball over.
0: I do wonder how much of it has to do with, you know, New Orleans' pure desperation and the Lions not defending that properly. Because how do you get into a comeback attempt? Well, you put yourself in a really good position first. Why do you have to come back? Well, you screwed up to start the game. So I do wonder how much of it is just Detroit needs to learn how to deal with desperation. Because if they can get themselves, in particular running the football with Jahmyr Gibbs, into a more comfortable position with Buffalo, I don't think you make the same mistake twice. Otherwise, fire the defense coordinator in week 2. But the Bills have an offense that you're not scared of any defense anymore. The hardest part is already over on paper. And on the field, they made that incredible defense look, quite frankly, bad. They did almost anything they wanted to. Tommy Doman punted once. It turned the ball over 0 times. They were ending drives with some form of a kick. Not a punt, not a turnover. Oftentimes, they were ending it with some form of kick, be it PAT or field goal, which is exactly what you want. So I'm going to look at the Lions, how banged up they already are again, mind you. A couple of years ago, they had, quite frankly, a championship run ended by injuries.
1: Yeah, this is sort of becoming their thing now, which I feel bad for. Like, if it weren't for this game, I kind of root for the Lions to win every game that they're playing, and if they're not playing the Bills, because I feel bad for their fans. Like, you've dealt with garbage forever. But this is kind of what they do. Like, they're very good offensively, but they're going to just have this ridiculous amount of defensive injuries that leaves them just, you need to put up 35 a game. You need to just go out there and be heroes every time. I just don't know how sustainable that is, like, on a long term, especially when you do go up against an offense that, as you mentioned, could be matchup proof. Maybe at least early on in the season, where I think even defensively, I love Aiden Hutchinson, but the Bills just dealt with Will Anderson and Daniel Hunter. And they handled them. Allen sacked twice,
0: and one of them was just poor play design. Yeah, it's going to be hard to... it's going to be hard not to be arrogant about the Bills.

0: Bengals offense after the first week.
1: I do feel like that's an unfortunate part of this. But I am going to admit, yeah, I might be feeling a little arrogant about them.
0: Mm-hmm.
1: Because why shouldn't I? Until you don't give me a reason to believe, I think this is, okay, the Bills have a number one wide receiver again. Everything's opened up.
2: They might have a number one. Yeah, they might have a number one wide receiver. And now Dalton Kincaid might be one of the best matchup erasers in the NFL. I listened to Mina Kimes and Ben Solak talk about what Dalton Kincaid did on Sunday. They're glowing about him, talking about how no one in the NFL tracks the ball better in the air in terms of his position than Dalton Kincaid. You know, Solak's mentioning that the Bills have maybe wanted to use him in the same way that Travis Kelce's used in Kansas City. They've obviously been dealing with his health, and that's been a huge problem. But yeah, you mentioned number one wide receiver, but now you add in what Kincaid could be.
1: I already bank into my season's plans that Kincaid will miss a few games.
2: Or at least deal with something.
1: Because unfortunately, he has to prove to me that he can play a full season
2: mm-hmm.
1: and be healthy through it. So I'm going to put that in there, in the memory bank. Like, there's going to be a couple games Kincaid's not there. The offense probably doesn't look as fresh, but they do have something this year that they did not last year. Even if they have Kincaid's injury woes once more, they have a DJ Moore that they did not last year. It allows for Josh Palmer not to be heavily targeted, and he can win matchups a little bit more against lesser competition, typically. Or the safety's going to cheat over, and Allen immediately locks on to Palmer.
2: Mm-hmm.
1: And you're not relying on Keon Coleman to get the lion's share of the snaps again this year. It allows Khalil Shakir to roam more open in the middle of the field and attack the intermediate game, so that you're not using him exclusively on screens and routes run within 5 yards.
2: Mm-hmm.
1: The player himself already had a dynamic debut, but what he's also going to continue to do throughout the entirety of a full season is he's going to unlock other portions of the offense, and he's going to keep those things unlocked just by being there.
2: I think on that point too, I mean, I've already mentioned DJ Reed is questionable going into this one. Who's their number two corner? I mean, you're very quickly getting to they already have a real problem after having to cut Terry and Arnold and no safeties. Palmer's only targeted twice on Sunday. They're all on the final drive of the day. The one is the almost pick, and the next one is the very next play, the touchdown. I could absolutely see a world in which, because he now is dealing with that more favorable matchup, that Palmer's the guy that maybe ends up having the DJ Moore type game from Houston, where he's maybe targeted. I think Moore was targeted 8 times against Houston. Maybe Palmer's targeted 6 times against Detroit tomorrow night, because he's just dealing with the way better matchup compared to Moore, and they maybe get him going a little bit earlier.
1: You're probably doubling Moore if Reed doesn't play.
2: Mm-hmm.
1: You need to protect these guys.
2: Or does it then become you're doubling up Moore? Now it's the Dalton Kincaid game where he's going off for like 8 catches because he's healthy. And they look what they're doing against Houston.
3: It's going to be the biggest thing that's going to confuse defenses all year. You got to pick one.
2: Or
3: you have to bottle up James Cook.
1: Right, because there's
3: so many more options now.
1: That's right. Thank you for bringing him up. Because it was a bad by his standards game in week one for James Cook.
2: They don't even really use James Cook outside of the first half. And really, it's like maybe the first 2 drives and they're really running the ball.
3: The first drive was all running plays. And then I couldn't tell you a run that broke open after that. Everything was stuffed at the line, especially second half on.
1: Mm-hmm. It was a bad by his standards game.
2: So we haven't even seen, and that's something I actually want to bring up a little bit later on, the last time the Bills played Detroit.
1: The Bills were one-dimensional and beat the Houston Texans.
2: Yeah, it was all big plays through the air, really. But the last game I want to bring up when the Bills played the Lions, because there's a specific person. Newsflash or heads up, trivia question, who led the Bills in receiving yards the last time they played Detroit? No one look it up. We're going to get to it later on tonight. But it is kind of to that point of where they can attack the Lions. Now they're already wounded, and what did the Lions maybe have an issue with the last time they played the Bills? There's just so many options, and it's right. DJ Moore has opened things up, but also now a healthy Kincaid is now a real factor that defenses have to zero in on. They have to give a real honest effort at trying to stop him. And then it's not Jared Goff being the quarterback. It's not Sam Darnold, the quarterback. You then also have to deal with the X factor that is Josh Allen, where he makes certain throws, like the DJ Moore touchdown, where that's just arm arrogance. The four quarterbacks in the NFL are making that throw.
1: I might even say the Palmer touchdown.
2: Palmer touchdown could also be that too. It's a frozen rope. Yeah. Four, maybe five guys are making that throw, and how many are completing it? I think Lamar's making that throw. I think Mahomes making that throw. Allen and Caleb Williams. I think those are the four right now that are making that throw. I would say Jordan Love is making that throw. I don't know if he completes it.
1: I don't even know if Caleb Williams is on that list yet.
3: I saw some of the throws from this past week.
2: I think
3: week.
2: He might be. He's got arm talent. But
3: Stafford, too, is the only other guy I would add. Right. But depending on if he's week one Stafford or last year Stafford. But
1: that is an important question.
2: That's an important distinction. But I just that they are just so dynamic on offense. And this was my point leading into the season is if Moore hits and if Palmer is in a more comfortable role at number two. And the Moore stuff, we kind of already got an answer in training camp. Like, all right, this is working. It really came down to Palmer and being more that number two outside receiver. If that works, it might be the most complete offensive unit from top to bottom that Josh Allen's ever had. When you add in the tight ends that they do have, it's three deep. They've got two guys that block like hell, and they've got a big receiver as their main guy. You have the NFL's reigning leading rusher. And then you go down the list too. Ty Johnson is a really, really good third down back, good receiving back. And then, of course, the offensive line, which is now just put in so many years of very good play. They look so complete. And that's my point then with Detroit is I kind of know what the offense is going to do to a certain extent. It might look different from the last few years, but I get what they're going to do. Defensively, you are dealing with a team with so many injuries in very crucial spots. You maybe have some young guys that are poised for a breakout. Can I get one of Deion Walker, Greg Rousseau, Ed Oliver to just put their stamp on this game? You are wounded. You are hurting. And I'm a great player. And I'm going to punish you for it. I'm going to punish the fact that your tackle and guard and center are all out. I'm going to punish the fact that Goff can't move. And so even though you have Jahmyr Gibbs, Amon-Ra St. Brown, Sam Laporta, Jameson Williams, you won't have the time of day to get the ball to them. I think that's what I need to see tomorrow. I think they'll win. I need to see that tomorrow rather than a 47-42 shootout in which neither defenses get any stops. Because at that point, it's two straight weeks, and I'm slightly nervous.
1: My heart's ready for it. I'm not going to lie to you. Yeah. I'm ready for another shootout. If only because it does take a little bit for defensive schemes to happen. Also, Cole Bishop is questionable.
2: Yes, he is questionable. So we will see. 803-0550, the number to call if you want to jump on. Give your thoughts as we'll have game day tomorrow night. The Bills will open up New Highmark Stadium tomorrow, Thursday Night Football, against the Detroit Lions. But when we come back, we'll be joined by one Paul Hamilton as both Jarmo Kekäläinen and Lindy Ruff spoke to the media today as Sabres training camp will get underway tomorrow over at Harbor Center. Zach Jones, Derek Kramer, and TJ Luckman. 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
14: It's Paul Hamilton.
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15: 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I don't have a clue.
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15: Oh, we're so close to being able to ask Paul, will the Sabres win tonight? And we'll see if we eventually break him and get him to actually give us a prediction.
16: They're a better team now, so we might actually get more than I don't have a clue.
15: It might not be a painful process.
16: It is, Paul, that might be a less painful question now for you.
17: You can ask me now, and I will answer it. I will say, no, they will not win tonight.
15: They will not win.
16: Oh, yeah, actually, today is a pretty easy day for that one.
17: I will answer it today.
15: Paul Hamilton here on the Western Hotline. And Paul, I also to this too, how does it feel? I mean, we're about to be done with you having to cover a little bit here and there of Bills practices, Bills camp. Well, it's Sabres from here on out, right?
17: Not quite.
15: Not quite, okay.
17: I will be there tomorrow night.
15: Okay, good.
17: And be setting up. I'll probably write something on Joe Brady. That's usually what I wind up doing is attend his press conference. Mm-hmm. And then write something with that. So I will still probably cover them. I usually am at the home games.
15: Okay.
17: I used to do some things for CBS Radio, but they don't do their football show anymore. But now that frees me up to go downstairs, let Sal go in the locker room, get interviews in there. I can go to the podium and get interviews there, so it works out well that way.
15: So I have to assume then, Paul, that Sabres practice is at like 6 in the morning, so you can be on the road by 8 to actually get to the game on time. Because I imagine it's going to be very busy and a lot of traffic with it being not the first game in Highmark Stadium, right? I mean, the official records will not count the preseason, but we've had a couple of these. We've had a few events. I've been able to take a tour with my family. It feels like a lot of people have been able to get in the stadium over the last couple of months.
17: Well, everybody talks about like at the first, which was Rich Stadium at the time, and for first touchdown. Well, everybody talks about Washington's 102-yard kickoff return in the first preseason game in the opening kickoff. I think it was the Jets was the first regular season game. I don't have a clue who scored the first touchdown, because everybody always talks about the first touchdown was that kickoff return. So in this stadium, is Keon Coleman's touchdown in the first preseason game going to always be known as the first touchdown? It might be.
15: I think Keon works way better as a trivia answer 30 years from now. Like if it's DJ Moore, yeah, it's going to be like, oh yeah, remember the DJ Moore era? There's a real good chance 30 years
18: from now. I need
15: it to
18: be like Kelechi Lattu now to score the first touchdown.
15: Oh, there we go.
18: But Paul, of course, we're not necessarily here to ask you about the Bills. We've got plenty of time.
17: You can. It doesn't matter.
18: Well, quite frankly, I don't want to.
15: We had people talk today for the Sabres.
17: You know, I blamed Zach for ruining my evening here, and I found out it was TJ that ruined my evening, and it wasn't Zach. So, you know.
18: It wasn't
19: me. Get used to it, pal.
18: It wasn't me, Paul. So, finally, I don't have the target on my back.
15: Finally free.
18: But, Paul, of course, we had people speak at for the Sabres today with Jarmo Kekalainen, Lindy Ruff, Jason Zucker, of course, the most important tidbit of information there that he will miss at least the beginning of the regular season with a hernia injury.
17: Yeah, sports hernia surgery. Crevier had shoulder surgery, but Jarmo said he looked at it that he didn't hear from the doctor yet. He said he actually could be on the ice tomorrow. He's that close.
15: No.
17: So he might have been cleared by the doctors later this afternoon after Jarmo spoke. So even if he does have to sit out a little bit, it won't be long for him. So those are the two. That's it. Kulik's ready to go. He's been working out hard. I didn't ask about Danforth specifically, but as you remember, he only played 4 games last year, and he had 2 different surgeries. He broke his kneecap in one of them. And that ended his season before it even started, and so it seems like he might be around. But we're always talking about the roster. Well, they got too many guys, and I always say, well, we don't know that, and here we are. I mean, they don't right now. They only have 1 extra guy. They did have 2. You know, Zucker won't be ready for the beginning of the regular season, so they'll have to figure out 1 move to make instead of 2.
15: Yeah, and Paul, like that was kind of my first thought when I saw Zucker was going to be out for the first couple of weeks. Was like, all right, well, there's maybe the logjam at forwards figured out, at least in the short term. I will say, though, I'm really curious about Yuri Kulik, Paul. It's been so long since we've seen him play, right? He misses the entire the Sabres kind of wake up and figure out how to play era of last season. He's part of, when he's healthy, the bad times. But before he goes down, he's maybe arguably the Sabres' best young player. But he's just not part of the big moments, right? He's not Noah Ostlund or Konstantin Hellenius, who have big moments in the playoffs. He's kind of forgotten about. He scored a goal against Toronto when they had like 3 wins. But he was uber talented. You know, the last time we did see him, it's not an incredible season, but he has like 15 goals and I think like 65 games or however many he played 2 years ago. He is somebody I've now started to look at of like maybe we really should be paying attention to Yuri Kulik coming into this year.
17: Well, he, at the end of the year, he played really well, you know, the year before, and he was centering Thompson and might have been Benson, I'm not sure, but definitely Thompson, and it was going real well. The thing with Kulik is he's a centerman. You can't put him on the wing. You put him on the wing and he gets lost. He doesn't play well there, but he does play very well as a centerman. So I think they have to keep him in the middle, and then you move it around. You go from I think Ostlund and Hellenius both showed us last year they can play center or wing. They were equally as good. It doesn't matter to either one of them. So I think, you know, Norris is going to play center. McLeod can play wing, but he's normally a center. Kulik looks like he's going to be a center. And then who's going to center Malenstein and whoever down there? Probably Krebs. Is it Carrick? You know, is there going to be another injury? You know, who exactly is going to be, you know, in that group? But I do really think that Jiří Kulik, you know, we were talking about Thompson maybe being a center with Lindy Ruff and everything. If they put Kulik on the wing and Thompson center, I think that's ridiculous. I think Thompson handles the wing a lot better than Kulik does.
18: Paul, of course, you mentioned by name Noah Ostlund, and he gets that very hearty extension before the start of the season here. He's got the 8-year extension now. He gets a significant raise, even though he doesn't have a lot of time on task yet. It is being lauded as a relatively smart further future investment. I look at that deal and I go, that's the Sabres saying the quiet part out loud of, I think we know where we want to go with the Alex Tuch replacement this year.
17: Not really. It has really nothing to do with Alex Tuch. I mean, they had already decided that, you know, they were staying within. And you look at it, there really wasn't much out there as far as trying to get somebody to come in. Especially, I mean, he talked about unrestricted free agency, and he actually said a lot of things I've been saying since I've been the beat reporter here. You do not build your team on July 1st free agency, because TSN put out, probably 10 years ago, that, and I don't know where they got this information, but 76% of the deals made on July 1st are regretted. I totally believe that. It's just not a way to build a team. You know, Larkin never came available, which is one I really would have gone after. So they just decide. I mean, they went out and helped themselves defensively, but not on the offensive part, thinking, all right, Doan will even be better. I believe that. I think the Doan will take another step. Hellenius, Benson, I think, will take a step. I think whether we're talking about Hellenius and Ostlund, I think they're only going to improve. Ostlund has already put 10 pounds on, you know, of muscle. And I mean, he didn't just go to a fast food place and put on the weight, you know. So, and that will only help him. And I talked about Lindy Ruff. I said, I know he put muscle on and he did it the right way, but he's still going to be dragging 10 more pounds around. Is that going to be tough? And Lindy Ruff put it in perspective. He goes, yeah, but look at it this way. He said, it's not like he put 10 pounds in one place.
15: Mm-hmm.
17: He goes, he did it the right way. So he goes, 3 pounds of it might be in his legs. 3 pounds of it might be in his butt. 3 pounds of it might be in his shoulders. He goes, when you look at it that way, it's not going to make him all that awkward or anything, because, you know, it's kind of evenly distributed throughout the body. I go, okay, yeah, I get that. I understand that. So, you know, it shouldn't be that big of a problem for him just because he's 10 pounds more, and even if it's all muscle, and it is.
15: Paul, real quick, I do want to get to Yarmo's comments as well today, but Josh Doan, you brought him up, like, you know, him potentially taking that step forward. I even wonder, too, and Benson can be included in this as well because he's a part of it, the power play minutes they started to get at the end of the playoff run, those two, and just the tenacity and the constant fighting for the puck, constantly getting the puck, really made, I think, that unit able to go. And so I wonder now, going into this year, they don't add that big time forward. Maybe, like, to get the power play going and ultimately a step forward for those guys is to get them more regular power play 1 minutes.
17: Well, Lindy was talking today about the power play, which Eric Staal apparently is going to be like a consultant coach every month. He's going to be in here for a couple of weeks. And he said basically helping with the power play and the centerman. And it wouldn't, when he says centerman, it wouldn't surprise me if he's talking about faceoffs.
15: Mm-hmm.
17: Yeah. Because, you know, Eric Staal was very good at that, and they don't have really people who are very good at it at all. He talked about how the Boston power play wasn't very good, but the Montreal power play was. It was much better. And he said, look around the NHL. He goes, most really good power plays, the guys have been together for a while. And he said, now these guys have been together for a bit. And he said, look at Colorado's power play. It was near the bottom of the league last year. He goes, how could that be? He goes, look at who they have. But he goes, but the power play just didn't work. You know, so, you know, it's you know, it depends, you know, how he's going to do it. And Tuck didn't really, he was on the second unit most of the time.
15: Right.
17: He wasn't on the first unit all that much. So it'll be interesting to see. Even Ostlund, as good as I think he is, when he was on the power play, it was like, eh, no, that's not looking good. And I would have thought that would look better. I don't think Norris looked that great on the power play, and that's his thing. You know, so you figure Norris, Doan, maybe Thompson, Dahlin. I think Dahlin can be much better at leading the power play and quarterbacking it. I think that needs to improve. And that's weird because as good as Rasmus Dahlin is 5-on-5 and even killing penalties, I would think he would be better at quarterbacking a power play than he has been. That's been part of the problem, is him, you know, not doing a very good job of quarterbacking the power play. But that can improve, and I'll guarantee you, with the way Rasmus Dahlin is driven, it was something he focused on a lot this summer.
18: Paul Hamilton on the Western Hotline. Paul, I'm going to squeeze in one last question here for you. Jarmo Kekalainen, also speaking today. Well, it was mostly a lot of GM speak, everything like that. He didn't really give an answer that confirmed or denied any further rumor mongering about Connor Hellebuck. He never really denied it outright, and he never really gave more ammunition to the hopefuls out there if they wanted to acquire the Winnipeg goaltender.
17: And he said he has never spoken with any media member about any player that he's talked with a GM about, including Hellebuck. So he said anything that's out there didn't come from him, because he said he's not going to talk to the media about that kind of thing. And he said a lot of the things that you see, he said he was aware of rumors and everything. He goes, a lot of the things you see about our players, the player wasn't even named. But yet it's out there that there are trade talks. And he goes, I don't know what they're talking about because we didn't even name the player in talks that may be going on about somebody. So he said that stuff gets out there. He goes, it's a lot of guys who are paid to be insiders who need to say things, and, you know, so they say it. And he goes, it doesn't necessarily have to be true. And he goes, some of the time it's not true. It doesn't, you know, they're talking about things that didn't even happen or weren't even talked about.
15: I just want him to, like, one of these times, because Paul is so good at, like, just not giving you really any information if he doesn't want to. I think Jarmo, for the most part, is very honest, and he'll give you the information he can. I just want one time, like, a snicker, a smile, something like that. I feel the
17: he
15: same way.
17: He was pretty
15: about
17: honest
15: me.
17: About talk at the
15: yeah.
17: end.
15: Yeah, he was.
17: Yeah,
15: you
17: know, how that went down. And not until it happened.
15: Mm-hmm.
17: He didn't, not beforehand, but afterwards, he basically talked about how it went down and why he didn't feel it was in the best interest of the Buffalo Sabres. And whether you agree with him or don't agree with him, at least, you know, he gave his reasons why. And, you know, it just basically boiled down to, I just don't think the Sabres wanted to do an 8-year deal.
15: Yeah.
17: You know, I don't know if they were that far off on the money, but when Tuck talked in Washington, you know, his first press conference, he said 8 years was very important to him. And then near the end of the press conference, he goes, it wasn't all about money. And that, when I take those two comments, even though they weren't said at the same time together, that told me it basically was the 8 years.
15: Yeah, I mean, that sounds right. All right, Paul, you got a busy day tomorrow with Sabres camp beginning and the Bills playing later tonight, so we'll let you go. But thanks so much for jumping on with us tonight.
17: Okay, take care.
15: Paul Hamilton there on the West Her Hotline. Is, yes, the Sabres do begin training camp tomorrow, and then games happen like about 36 hours later, it feels like. I mean, they play a preseason game, what, Monday?
18: Monday, Tuesday, Monday, Tuesday, Thursday, as a matter of fact. Yeah. So and then Saturday of next week. So,
15: and then they're done.
18: And then we're into the regular season.
19: Yep, October 1st.
15: God, I can't
19: That's game
15: wait.
19: One.
15: It is
18: I cannot wait.
15: Absolutely
18: get
15: ridiculous.
18: Sabres hockey on the ice. We had the prospects tournament over the weekend, but now it is the Sabres are taking the ice with some of your favorite players starting next week.
19: And don't forget, 84 regular season games this year.
15: That is right.
18: Also
15: we've got
18: correct,
15: two more.
18: TJ, that's why there's a shortened preseason.
15: The one thing the NHL does really well, they do not care about the preseason. We are here for the regular season, the playoffs. Let's get this baby rolling. Let's,
19: like,
15: not beat around the bush.
19: Even with the extra two games, they were talking today during the press conference about only having four games, so now there's really no, they're not going to have two different groups or anything like that. They're kind of just going with, these are the guys we think are making the team. If you can prove to us we're wrong in the next 4 days, cool. But if not, we're doing four games of preseason with an NHL lineup, and we're starting the year.
15: Love it so much. 803-0550, the number to call. We will talk more Bills as well, as I did promise. Going back to the last Bills-Lions game, and who was a bit of a surprise star there? If you're on hold, stay there. We'll get your calls when we return. Zach Jones, Derek Kramer, and TJ Luckman. Game night, it's WGR.
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3: Wrapping up hour number one here, Zach Jones, Derek Kramer. Let's go to the phones here, and this segment, John is first up here. John, how you doing? You got about a minute and a half here.
4: Hey, great. How are you?
3: Doing well.
4: Great. Quick question. You said that we had two sacks this week, mm-hmm. and one was a play design error. Was that the one that Josh got sacked on third down?
3: On fourth down, but yes. Yeah, where he kind of like trips up.
4: Oh,
3: himself.
4: It was fourth, right. Mm-hmm. Right, right. Well, but also like it's funny, I just find it interesting. I think the design was great because if Dawkins makes one block, it's an easy first down. And it's just when we win, we don't talk about this stuff. Mm-hmm. And he missed the block. And it's a tough block. It's an open hit field block on a smaller guy. But no one talks about it because he's, you know, he got the biggest mouth on the team, so no one talks about it.
3: No, I mean,
4: he missed a critical block for fourth down.
3: He did, but then he's really good the rest of the game. John, I don't disagree, though. When they win, we usually don't say much. But also, he was very good for most of that game, and it may also not have been his assignment. It could have been Alec Anderson that was supposed to not be – because Deion looks lost. He looks like he's surprised at everything that's happening. I would probably put more blame on the first start for the left guard over
5: it's also
3: your 10 of Deion.
5: The quarterback also trips, so it's – kind of a moot point, too.
3: Yeah, yeah, even
5: that's
3: that.
5: Probably why we don't talk about it.
3: It's because Allen trips, and then it kind of doesn't matter. John, thanks for the call. If you want to jump on, 803-0550 is the number to call. We'll be right back on WGR.
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11: The Buffalo Sabres begin training camp tomorrow. More on that in a minute, but first to the Buffalo Bills. They conducted a walkthrough today and released their final injury report leading into tomorrow night's home opener. Only 3 Bills listed with a game status, and they're all questionable. Safety Cole Bishop, knee groin. Running back Ty Johnson, hamstring. And TJ Sanders, knee illness. Sanders missed practice yesterday with an illness as well. The Lions today released their injury report. Guard Christian Mahogany with a hip and tackle Blake Miller with a knee will both be out, and then cornerback DJ Reed is questionable. The Barnes Firm injury report update is brought to you by the Barnes Firm. If you've been injured in a crash, call the Barnes Firm 1-800-8-MILLION. Now back to the Sabres, with Buffalo dropping the puck on training camp tomorrow. Sabres GM Jarmo Kekäläinen and head coach Lindy Ruff spoke with the media today. Of note from that, Jason Zucker, he'll miss the first few weeks of the regular season as he recovers from sports hernia surgery. You can find more about what Ruff and Kekäläinen said from Paul Hamilton on our website, WGR550.com. After camp gets underway tomorrow, they'll practice through the weekend to prepare for their first preseason game coming up this Monday night in Pittsburgh. To baseball, where the Bisons are in the middle of their final homestand of the season. Right now, they lead the Rochester Red Wings 3-1 in the top of the fourth. And then to the majors, some games already final, with the Guardians taking out the White Sox at home 6-3. Meanwhile, the Blue Jays, they tamed the Tigers in Toronto 5-1. Then in Minnesota, the New York Yankees had to pull Aaron Judge due to a lower right leg tightness in the sixth inning of a 5-4, 13-inning loss to the Twins. It's unknown whether he'll miss more time due to that. Finally, one game set to start momentarily as the Mets host the Orioles at 7. That's your Paddock Chevrolet Sports Update. Paddock Chevrolet with you for the extra mile since 1935. I'm TJ Luckman for Western New York's Voice of the Fan, WGR.
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0: Kincaid was unbelievable in this game. He's healthy. Like you said, this is the guy who he hoped he would be as a prospect, which is, you know, like a Kelce-like tight end, quite frankly. I mean, a guy who can press the seam, a guy who can get vertical on all manner of DBs, a guy who's unbelievable at tracking the football. I remember that's what I loved about him as a prospect, his ability to track the football.
1: The tracking is the most important word.
0: He's so talented at it.
1: There is no tight end in the league, I don't think. It's maybe Kittle, but there's no tight end in the league who sees the football better in the air than Dalton Kincaid.
0: The Stingley ball, you just watch his eyes, watch his adjustment as he makes that catch. And again,
1: he's the GOAT DB for tracking.
0: I know, it cannot be overemphasized enough. Like, this is not Dalton Kincaid beating linebackers. Say, this is him beating, arguably, the best corner, one of the best corner tandems in football, in Lassiter and Stingley Jr.
2: Hour number two of game night rolling here, and that was Mina Kimes and Ben Solak, both of ESPN, talking about Bills tight end Dalton Kincaid, who on Sunday against the Houston Texans had 6 targets, 5 catches, 130 yards. It is, I think, inarguably his best game as a Buffalo Bill.
3: I mean, it's a career high for a reason.
2: Yeah.
3: And I think what was more important about that was 4 of his 5 receptions are first downs.
2: Yeah.
3: They're chain movers.
2: Mm-hmm.
3: When you have chain movers, that's a big deal. It's one of the big things about Shakir a couple of years ago. He did nothing but move chains. He was getting those first downs, helping continue drives. That's what Kincaid does in this game. And it's not just, you know, getting first downs. There are times where he's flipping the field.
2: I mean, I think of the one right before halftime.
3: They don't go on that 96-yard drive to end the first half without that catch where, again, he's falling backwards, he high points the ball still, and it's a really impressive catch. But what it also does on the game cast, I said, task number one all of a sudden, now that you're pinned down your 4-yard line, is you have to get a first down.
2: Mm-hmm.
3: It's not about getting points right now. It's about getting a first down so that Houston doesn't get any ideas.
2: So it's 2:10 left in the second quarter. The Bills are on their own 4-yard line, and it is the first play of that drive. 38 yards down the field to Kincaid. And then, I mean, very quickly, they have 2:10. They use almost none of it. The next play is a 15-yard catch for DJ Moore, and then it's the 43-yard touchdown to DJ Moore.
3: Yeah.
2: They use almost none of the time.
3: They use almost none of the time. We also didn't suspect that the Texans would march right down and score a touchdown of their own, but...
2: Agreed, yep.
3: The first matter of business on that drive when you're down at the 4-yard line with 2 minutes left is not about points anymore. It's about making sure Houston doesn't get a chance to double dip. They score so quickly that Houston does get a chance to double dip, but we didn't know that that was going to be the first thing on first down there. Kincaid makes the catch, sets the tone for the drive, which is just, we're going to beat you.
2: Yeah, we're better than you.
3: We're scoring,
2: and
3: it's going to be quickly.
2: And we're going to keep doing it, yeah.
3: Offensively, yeah, we are kicking your ass offensively.
2: Oh, man, just John called in the last segment, more talking about the Deion Dawkins kind of missed block that led to the failed fourth down on that first drive. This is not a drive I've thought about in like a negative sense, or this period of the game. I haven't thought really about a negative sense, obviously, since they won. But, man, Houston scoring with 30 seconds left in the first half and having that chance to double dip after the Bills, because of their touchdown, are up 10. It felt like you were putting that vice grip onto the Texans, and it was becoming like C.J. Stroud's going to have to beat you throwing the football. They can't go to David Montgomery. We're going to come back in the second half, and they've got to get out fast. They have to score on that first drive, and it's just all taken away. Like a minute, in a minute.
3: All of the good vibes, because I remember, like, we're doing the game cast, and that happens, and we're all, I don't want to say we soured on it, but it definitely dampened the mood of, you know, the end of that first half.
2: Oh, absolutely did. Absolutely did. I mean, especially, too, because there was initially a feeling of, oh, they might go for something here. And then you have the holding call on Andreessen in the kickoff, because Ray Davis has actually good return.
3: That's right. He gets out to midfield.
2: Mm-hmm. So you have that, and then you have the incompletion, and it's right. Like, all right, let's just get out of here.
3: Yeah.
2: But
3: that's right.
2: I

0: I haven't really thought about that too much in the negative sense, but I've just got the play-by-play up here, and that reminded me kind of what the feeling was going into then the second half, which is you had him on the ropes. And I now go to tomorrow. This is a Detroit team that is wounded. They are really reeling defensively with their injuries and now offensively as well with the offensive linemen. Get after them. Cause Jared Goff to be pressured early. I go back as well.
1: Cause him to run because...
0: Yeah. Well, it's not going to go well. But I go back to that first matchup they had, or the latest matchup they've had, excuse me, in 2024. They did exactly that. This is a year in which the Bills defense is not performing very well. They are getting run on all over the place.
2: Pro football is back, and so are the predictions. 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Buffalo is favored to beat Detroit this Thursday night. 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

0: Pro football is back, and so are the predictions. 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
1: Score with 12 seconds remaining in the game to make it 48-42. Before that, it's 48-35. You're just wrapping this baby up.
2: But also, you mentioned it looks better for the Bills, you know, than the scoreboard says. But it's also a week after, we all remember, the Rams light them up too.
1: Yep.
2: And so it's back-to-back weeks that the Bills yield 40-plus points. They also score 40-plus points, but, you know, they only go 1-1 in the scenario.
3: And the loss is more of a game management issue than it is anything else.
2: The loss is more of a special teams issue, as a matter of fact, because that's the blocked punt for a touchdown.
3: Oh, that's fair.
1: But then there's the fourth downs. Why didn't McDermott go for it? Mm-hmm.
3: And then there was a timeout taken that took away their ability to even get the ball back.
2: Yes, mm-hmm. That's right.
3: Which is a thing I am still curious about with Joe Brady.
2: We have yet to see that scenario come up, which, you know, I mean, I guess that's a good thing, I suppose, but... I forgot about that Lions game for a little while there, of the fact that the Bills have to keep up with the Rams and ultimately fall short, and then they make the Lions have to keep up with them, and Detroit does ultimately fail because they can't unleash what is their best thing about them at that time, which was Sonic and Knuckles, Gibbs and Montgomery.
1: Gibbs, 8 attempts.
2: They can't.
1: Montgomery is 5.
2: Because they're down 21-7 so quickly, they have to abandon the run game.
1: I mean, really, it gets to 28-14, 35-14. I mean, just the Bills have no problem going through that defense. And it's even to a point, because I was looking at this game earlier today, and I hadn't gone through the play-by-play. I'm just looking at the box score and kind of trying to fill the gaps in based off of that. I had completely forgotten this game by Jared Goff. 38 of 59, 494, and 5 touchdown passes. I live for 300-plus football games, 400-plus football games, the near 500. And I have no recollection of him doing that. But it points to where the game gets, which is ultimately, didn't matter. You're down 35-14. You make the game look close with a 13-second remaining touchdown to make it 48-42. But it was not a good game in terms of them just keeping pace with the Bills. You know, it almost goes back to, Derek, to Sunday. The big conversation there that we were having leading up to the game, and funny enough, Spencer Brown had talked about it as well with his pregame media with the media. Pregame media with the media. Wow, good one on that one. But he was speaking,
2: not wrong.
1: He was speaking with reporters, and he had discussed, like, they're going to defer. We're going to get the ball first. We're going to score on them. He's like, I could just see it. And to be honest, that's actually how it was looking until that fourth down play. But I also look, too, to the Bills. Again, kind of that same conversation of based on the opponent, based on maybe where your defense is at, if you win the coin toss, do you elect to receive? Do you want to try to immediately get up on the Lions and force them into a position of, you better score on this first drive. You better score. Because if not, Gibbs, who just had 29 attempts in week one against the Saints, you might be able to take him out early because it becomes a track meet again and you have to keep up. And this time, you're not at home. You're on the road. You're in this new building that everyone's all riled up for. Dan Campbell's talking about it as well, wanting his guys to kind of understand the moment, soak it in, but also realize like what the moment is. I think I'm back on that too. Normally, I don't like it. Normally, I want that second, you know, that second chance and to start the game or start essentially the second game, the second half with the ball. But I guess maybe where the defense is putting me in terms of how I feel about it and how much faith I have in them, maybe it is better. Just if you win the coin toss, go out, score, and put all of the pressure on Goff and the Lions to match you.
2: And it's something about Jared Goff in his career that he's almost become a little bit of a tragic figure of like the good but not good enough type.
1: He's right there.
2: He's right there on the precipice.

0: it does seem a lot for his career. But he's traded from the Rams because they want an upgrade from him.
1: You're good, not good enough.
0: You're good, not good enough for McVay's offense. But then he revives not only his career arc, but he changes the arc of the Detroit Lions.
1: Mm-hmm.
0: Starts winning games and having, you know, division titles that Matthew Stafford doesn't even acquire terms of his numbers.
1: Yeah, his best years are in Detroit.
0: Best years are in Detroit, but also Detroit's best years are with him. And yet, at the same time, in the playoffs for Detroit, he'll keep up with the team and it's just not good enough. Or he has a disappointing game and they lose. Or their defense is so injured it doesn't matter what he does.
1: Mm-hmm.
0: And Ben Johnson tries some trickery like Jameson Williams chucking a deep ball to try to stay alive in a game. And it gets picked and you're done.
1: I loved that game. I loved that game.
0: But it was a tough game because it's Goff again being good but not good enough. And this is an opportunity to press that type of player into another one of those scenarios like you played him the last time. Put the pressure on him. Make him have to keep up with you, knowing at the end of the day, even if it's some good numbers, it's just not good enough. And it's a little unfair to cast him in that. But, you know, sitting in Buffalo, being on the precipice of great but not great enough to get to a Super Bowl, I think we might know a thing or two about this.
1: It's an apt comparison. And did Pete Alonso just hit a home run again?
0: Yeah, he did.
1: Last night he hits his 300th career home run, and now he does it against
0: the
1: Mets.
0: He sure did.
1: That's awesome. I love that so much. Play for Baltimore now.
0: Mets.
1: That's awesome.
0: He does it again.
1: That's incredible. But to Jared Goff, I love watching Goff play. I think he is very underrated for how good he is. I think for the most part, he can work with almost, at this point now in his career, I think he can work with almost any offense. Just don't give him garbage. I think he can make it work. And with the Lions, they've got exceptional weapons from top to bottom offensively. And so he's able to put up career numbers. It seems like every year he's topping what he was the year prior. But yeah, I'm never going to have a conversation of, is Jared Goff a Hall of Famer? I'm never going to have that conversation. He's probably closer to me of a guy like Matt Ryan. You know, which, funny enough, like, both tall guys, can't really run, very good arms. And they'll have a season or two where you're like, oh, they're the best quarterback in the sport. They're playing it at just a different level. All of it's working, right? Matt Ryan does that in what, 2015, 2016? In 2016 is an MVP year, I think. And it's with Kyle Shanahan, and he is a witch, to use Mike Schoeb's word about it. But, like, he's just incredible that whole year, but it's also kind of an outlier. And for Goff's career now, like, his Lions years are almost outliers statistically, the years with Ben Johnson and stuff like that. And now we're year two removed from Johnson. And I am curious to see how he would look if, say, the Bills got on him early. And then, to the point I made earlier today too, then you maybe have this defensive line that can pin their ears back. You have a player like Deion Walker, Greg Rousseau, Ed Oliver, maybe in a defense that fits them better. You know, ultimately, the defense does still give up 42 points. The offense kind of has to maintain pace to not get caught by the Lions.
0: Yeah.
1: It's not one of those games where, you gave up 28, but you really gave up 21. It's late in the game. No, you sort of had to keep scoring. They do. But just looking at this game, I mean, as I've mentioned, they make it eventually 35-14. But then they get to field goals, which had it happen in Houston as well this past weekend, where starts to slow down. And then all of a sudden, the game is 38-28 with 12 minutes left in the fourth quarter. Okay, now it's a little dicier. You need the touchdown for the Bills to win it, where they go up 45-28. That effectively ends the game. But they also kind of needed to be perfect. We're now, like, defensively, I just, for them, for the Bills, I want to see again, because one game does not make a superstar. We need to see it kind of consistently here, because this is also Greg Rousseau's biggest problem. Rousseau is a quarter of the way to his career high in sacks with 8 from, I think, 2 or 3 years ago.
0: Mm-hmm.
1: He also got 3 of those 8 sacks week 1 against Arizona that year. And then he goes on like a month and a half run of not registering a sack. Last year, he has 7. He does not play the final week of the season. But the 3 weeks prior, he has, I think, a sack and a half, and half a sack. So of his seven, he gets, what, 3.5 there?
0: It was 2.5.
1: 2.5.
0: Not 1.5. It was a sack, 2.5, half.
1: Half. Thank you. But so he gets a majority of his production in the final couple of games. So for the middle portion of the season, not really much of a factor. And so that's even where, like, Rousseau, it was a great game, and it was needed, right? The two forced fumbles are huge.
0: It's huge.
1: But they need to be consistently there. And this is where, yeah, I put up a tweet out earlier that, you know, looking at the offensive line injuries, this is a game where Deion Walker, Ed Oliver, Greg Rousseau, like, show if you're going to be those players or just good players. Rousseau, Oliver, I think I've already kind of got my story on them. I think for the most part, they're going to be good players with great moments or maybe great runs. It's more Walker who I'm thinking of you're dealing with an offensive line that has three of the projected starting five not playing, two of which have just gone down this week. You showed how good you are against Houston. You were awesome throughout that entire game. When you were on the field, they couldn't really run. You were constantly causing disruptions. And now you get a quarterback that's not very athletic and is down three of his starting offensive linemen. I mean, this is where I like, this game could tilt on one or two defensive plays from either team that now takes away what was effectively a perfect game from either to now all we got was one screw up because the other offense is just humming and nothing stopping them. All it might take is one sack on a crucial third down, third and three. It pushes you to 4th and 15, 4th and 12. Now all of a sudden, you got to punt it. We all knew you were going to go for it, but a sack takes you out of it. Now you've got an issue here. Takes out a field goal range, whatever. I need to see more of that. Because the defensive unit as a whole is, of course, a work in progress.
0: I mean, they gave up 31 in week one.
1: Exactly, to C.J. Stroud and Houston. But if I can start to hang my hat, if the Bills can start to hang their hats on, yeah, but we've got this dude. We've got Deion Walker. And he is going to be, I've been using it a lot, the James Franklin point when he's talking about Abdul Carter and Tyler Warren. We've got Deion Walker. He's an eraser for us.
0: If Ed Oliver is healthy, mm-hmm. he becomes a problem. How many times was right. he in the backfield disrupting plays even if he doesn't register a tackle?
1: Right. You're higher on Oliver than I am in terms of this.
0: But it is something mm-hmm. where he's in the backfield. He's a constant presence, almost akin to early stages Kyle Williams, early stages Kyle Williams was always fascinating because he was so good and the rest of the team was so bad that he would penetrate into the backfield and it would create cutback lanes for opponents because he's the only one getting up the field.
1: Right. I mean, it felt like for a good stretch there for years, like he was the only Pro Bowl worthy guy to talk about for the Bills.
0: That wasn't a punter.
1: Like, it was like, no, Kyle Williams is a dog.
0: Kyle Williams.
1: Do not disrespect him. Everybody else, eh.
0: But also, he was so good, it sometimes created a problem for that team, for those teams.
1: Yeah.
0: Oliver, it's kind of the same thing. It's not as bad. But in that game against Houston, he's in the backfield. Why does David Montgomery suddenly only end up with 3 yards per carry? It's because Oliver mm-hmm. and Walker are disrupting so many plays. Yeah, they may not get credited with the tackle, but they sure as hell are affecting plays. Rousseau's dominating the run game on the edge again. Like, it was the usual suspects that game. It was three players.
1: I think they might need it again. Cole Bishop is questionable. Yeah. There was communication issues in the secondary. Now, that's the thing, too. That could be totally cleaned up, and we're talking about a very different defensive performance against Houston.
0: Right.
1: Maybe going against Detroit. You know, the communication issues get fixed. We're all hunky-dory. We're moving right along.
0: Mm-hmm.
1: It's just, you're going to have 10 days after this. If the Bills are 2-0 with wins over Houston at Houston and a win against Detroit at home to open up your stadium, and then what are you doing? You're licking your chops at who? The Chargers? Cool. They prove to be exactly what everyone thinks they are every year, which is they'll get a lot of smoke in the offseason and immediately flame out in the regular season. They might be pretty good. They might make the playoffs, but they will eventually be the Chargers. And then the Patriots. I am really curious to see what they do look like without A.J. Brown following that opening night kind of disaster where you lose to Drew Lock, you have a chance to win at the end, right? Drake May pick inexplicably. But those are your next two opponents. And I think all three of them are at home. So you're going to have a stretch.
0: All three of them
1: here.
0: Are at home.
1: I mean, again, like it's kind of gotten to that point now. You look at the schedule, and I mentioned this in the first hour. You look at the schedule, and you look how kind of week one went, and it's only 1 week, but this is a team that already had Josh Allen. Like, this is not a quarterback we're all trying to figure out who he is, and it takes about a month before we're all like, yeah, all right, week one wasn't an anomaly. Like, we know who Allen is at this point. We know who James Cook is at this point. DJ Moore has proven to be, DJ Moore, a pretty darn good receiver in the NFL. Now, I think what we're finding out is who is Deion Walker. Who is going to be those guys on the defensive line? The guys just straight up defensively that can be those game breakers. But the expectations, though, I think have already kind of changed for this first 6 weeks. You mentioned it. Now, like, you kind of need four.
0: You kind of need four. But just to go back to the erasers point here with Rousseau, and I think this is what's going to give a lot of people hope and try not to dismiss it as like, oh, 2 years ago he had 3 sacks in 1 game and he only finishes with 8. It's the eraser thing. Both of his sacks are when Stroud is stepping up into the pocket trying to gain yards. It's finishing the play.
1: Mm-hmm.
0: Something that, quite frankly, out of Rousseau in particular, we've seen him struggle with. Oh, he's got such a great pressure rate. Why is he not coming down with the quarterback right in his arms? Why is it that he has so little sack numbers to go with his incredible pressure rate? What I saw against Houston was, it's one game. But I saw him fix one of his biggest problems. The pressure rate's there. He finished the plays. And the last one being at its most critical point of the contest. It's an important thing. Even if he doesn't force a fumble, the game's over. The minute he gets his arms around Stroud and brings him down in the backfield, it's over. But he finished plays. That's a big deal. If I could see that again from Greg Rousseau, his other biggest problem is?
1: Consistency.
0: Nailed it. So now, okay, I saw you do one thing that always like grinds my gears about him. Can I see the other? What else you got for me? And maybe he's more comfortable in a system where he doesn't have his hand in the dirt. Maybe that's just what it is. Who knows? But Rousseau has an opportunity now to rewrite something about him. And it's not going to be answered this week. It's not going to be answered even next week. We're going to be getting into the bye week, and if Rousseau has better numbers through 6 games, now we're going to be talking a different conversation.
1: 803-0550, the number to call if you want to jump on, give your thoughts with the Bills as they are hosting the Detroit Lions tomorrow night for Thursday Night Football to get Week 2 underway. Zach Jones, Derek Kramer, TJ Luckman, it is game night on WGR.
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10: I had to wait for it. Zach Jones, Derek Kramer, TJ Luckman here on Game Night. You're listening to WGR. Sabres Live coming up at the top of the hour at 8 o'clock with both Jarmo Kekäläinen and Lindy Ruff speaking with the media today. In baseball, the Orioles up 1-0 on the Mets. Pete Alonso, after hitting his 300th career home run yesterday, hits one today.
11: Oh, the Mets.
10: In the first inning. It's incredible. I do love Pete Alonso. I'm not a Mets fan. But I was in the wild card round where he had the home run after everyone within the Mets fandom wanted him gone. He doesn't have a contract yet. And he just belts one. And you're like, yeah, that's awesome. Like, that works. I even go back to the Don LaGreca rant from, and now it's years ago, probably over a decade, where, you know, the Mets don't have any forever players, right? Like, who are you looking to? And he gets to Ed Cranepool, and he's going through the Yankees guys, and they've got all these forever guys. And at that time, Judge was just appearing too, and Pete Alonso's not a Mets guy forever, but, like, man, I did enjoy that. I loved seeing the notification come up last night that he hit his 300th home run. I like Alonso. I really do. The polar bear. Good times.
5: He was a long time Met.
10: He was a very long time Met.
5: When you were talking about that, were you talking about over their history or like currently on the Mets? There's no forever Mets.
11: Speaking of the
10: Mets. LeGreco was saying forever because he's like everyone just like will eventually leave.
5: There's one guy that I think of and it's David Wright.
10: David Wright.
5: Yep.
10: I agree. That's where I didn't totally agree with LeGreco because I know the injuries and stuff like that, but I think of David Wright.
5: He was very much so. At the top of his game, he was one of the best infield players in baseball. Mm-hmm. So it was tough seeing all those injuries. A lot of the Mets from like the mid 2010s, just so many guys that could have been forever Mets had they just hung on and won that series. I don't think they were ever ahead. I think the Royals pretty much controlled that series.
10: I do think if I remember correctly,
5: I'd have to contact Nate Geary to really get the details. Yeah. But yeah,
11: they give him another home run.
10: That's awesome. It's 3-0 Orioles. I'm even thinking too. DJ, you bring up that it's that 2015 year.
5: Yeah.
10: He's not a forever Met. He's acquired at the deadline, but Yoenis Cespedes.
5: Oh my goodness.
11: Oh my God. Yes.
10: It's like immediately I think of Met. Yoenis Cespedes. He was a freak that year.
5: I went to one game at Citi Field, and first batter was Cespedes, and he hit a homer on the first at bat, and it was so cool.
10: And you're just like, yep.
5: Yeah.
10: That makes sense.
11: Yeah. I hate that he is in LA now because I always want to think of Edwin Diaz.
10: Oh, Diaz had a moment.
11: Diaz had a moment. Howard had a moment here about Diaz.
10: Well, I think that almost played into like Diaz's time with the Mets is that in the beginning, he sucked.
11: Never forget when Howard was driven to the point of insanity because of Edwin Diaz.
10: It's 6 in the morning. I mean, he was bad. And then he became like a switch flip. And he's, I'm the best closer in baseball.
5: Yeah, he has a whole song. Timmy Trumpet is everywhere now because of him. He had a moment.
11: He had a moment. And then, you know, he's cut down by injury in the World Baseball Classic. And everyone's like,
10: right.
11: While the Mets really can't escape their own misfortune.
5: For better or for worse.
11: And now over the past 2 years, they have among the highest payrolls and they're bad.
10: Yeah, they did what I'm like happy the Angels did, which has got a new owner. It didn't matter. It did not matter.
11: They've actually been worse.
10: Oh.
11: And they're spending money. They're trying. And it doesn't work.
10: Is that the worst place to be in baseball? Is when you're because if you know your owner's never going to spend money and then you're bad, it's kind of one of those like, how upset can I really? I'm passionate, but how upset can I really be?
11: I think that that's still worse. Knowing that your team will not willingly compete is a tough sell.
10: Right, you're always gonna have to do things on the cheap. You have to be the most forward thinking team. The Rays, I think, of a lot for this as well, where they kind of restructured how starting pitching works, and they kind of, that was their big workaround. And I mean, I think they do make a World Series in that run. They don't win one, but they do make one. The Royals have won a World Series in very recent memory. They're a smaller market ball club.
11: But I think of Pittsburgh.
10: Yeah,
11: that's probably a worse place because I know that I'm not going to be bad on accident. The Mets are bad on accident.
10: Right, they're bad by everything.
11: They're bad. By mistake. It is not out of a will. It is not out of a roster construction. It is just Mets, I guess.
5: It is simply what happens. You know, Mets rhymes with Jets is all I will say.
10: And you know what? In terms of New York, they're the same they're the same teams.
5: That's all I'm saying.
10: Giants and Yankees, they're the big dogs.
11: Mets
10: then
11: and
10: you
11: Jets.
10: Have the Mets and the Jets. They're kind of the weird cousin.
11: It just,
10: they're very loud, but they're not the biggest team in the city.
11: Yeah, and that's kind of like also like the Rangers and Islanders.
10: Oh yeah,
11: there's that different hierarchy too.
5: The Knicks and the Nets.
11: Like there's always there's New York's team, and then there's the other guy.
10: I mean, I said it last year during the finals run. The Knicks are the most likable New York team because it actually feels like New York's team.
11: Yeah,
5: absolutely.
10: Jets, Giants, Yankees, Mets, like they're sort of that front running. There's also multiple of them. Like, it's not that long ago the Nets were New Jersey.
5: I was about to say.
11: Right.
10: You know, although, and then who cares if they're in Brooklyn? Like, get out of here.
5: That whole area is like, it's a tough market in general because of that New Jersey distinction. Mm-hmm. And they're more or less the same market, but...
10: Kind
5: the way they talk about it, they're not. It's a very funny thing, especially with both the New York football teams playing in New Jersey.
10: Yeah,
11: that doesn't help. That doesn't help. Yeah,
5: but I also don't think if you guys have ever been to New York City in that area, Everything is just condensed in that area. So I feel like until you go there and you understand it, you're like, oh, these are two different spots. Mm-hmm. There's mm-hmm. different teams there for a reason. And you go, it's like, this is a 20-minute drive down the highway.
10: Yeah, no, right. Absolutely. It is funny. Like, they're in New Jersey, but it is sort of like the same thing of like the Bills just being based in Orchard Park rather than, you know, downtown Buffalo. It's essentially the same kind of feel.
11: Yeah. It is kind of weird how they've always been like this, though. But yeah, just to get back to that of like, the being bad on accident is always funny to me.
10: Mm-hmm.
11: Because then you can at least go, all right, we were bad. We're going to have a high pick now. And we have all these pieces here that were expected to make noise and they're going to be back.
10: Right, if we
11: didn't sell too many of them off. Or it's, okay, we have a core, we're adding to it. We didn't take the step that we wanted to. But, you know, we're going to get everything back and together here. Or we're going to start over with a bunch of talented pieces, bring in new coaches, mm-hmm. and start over from there.
10: Isn't this kind of the Browns, not necessarily this year, but of the last couple of years? Like, you go make the Watson trade, you know for a fact you're turning a lot of fans off. You're kind of becoming the black hat wearing team of the NFL. Like, I'm going to bring in this player. I'm going to give them all guaranteed money. We're going to kind of put everything in flux. Oh, we suck.
11: Well, even then, initially when they make that trade, they don't suck.
10: No, they're making
11: Joe Flacco makes the playoffs for them.
10: Joe Flacco makes the playoffs. Also, it's kind of the same argument with the Rams. The Rams have a good, not great quarterback in Jared Goff. The Browns have a good, not great quarterback in Baker Mayfield. That also may be more of a temperamental personality compared to Goff and Stafford. And so they kind of, funny enough, they sort of do what the Rams are now famous for doing, which is always go willing to make the big trade and the big splash. Don't care what anyone says. Now, the Rams haven't had to deal with the off-the-field stuff of an acquisition. But it's sort of what the Browns do, but for them, it blows up in their face because, of course, it's Cleveland. Like, right, of course, mm-hmm. that would blow up in their face. And now, I mean, we're talking about Deshaun Watson going out there on Sunday against Tampa Bay, against Baker Mayfield. Tampa loses week one. I don't imagine they'll lose week two, not to Cleveland. Not Baker Mayfield will not play poorly against Cleveland. I would be stunned by it. Isn't that kind of them, though? Like, they suck on accident. Now it might be more on purpose. Then not so much.
11: Well, speaking of, you know, bad on accident, though, and, you know, Watson in particular, his last season as a Texan.
10: They win four games, but he's incredible.
11: They win four games. He's incredible. They win four games. They're bad on accident.
10: Yeah, you can't have, like, a 4,600-yard passer with, like, a 70 completion percentage.
11: 48.
10: Yeah, that's so gross. And win four games. Like, Bill O'Brien gets fired early in that year. Mm-hmm. Early in that season.
11: Yes. But they are a dumpster fire by mistake, and it alters the life of several franchises, actually, because Watson is miserable with the franchise. Mm-hmm. He has his off-the-field issues, but he sits an entire year.
10: Yeah.
11: But Houston is able to sell Cleveland on it. Hey, the last time he was on the field, he was incredible.
10: Well, and Cleveland also has to sell Watson on it. Because remember, they're out initially, and then it's all guaranteed money, I guess, Cleveland.
5: I was about to say, I think the guaranteed money was a perfect sell for that.
10: Yeah, all right.
11: Selling the player isn't the hard part. It is selling the team on the price of the acquisition.
10: Yeah.
11: And they managed to find a sucker in Andrew Berry, and they changed their entire fortunes in Houston.
10: And he might be more of a player, too, that, I mean, take everything off the field away for a moment. Injuries truly, I think, have completely ruined his career.
11: They've
10: he already didn't have a ton of zip on the ball. Now he has none. You know, athletically, it's also hampered as well because of his injuries. I just couldn't even imagine. I mean, there's really no reason to bring this up. I mean, whatever, the Browns are going to play. I don't even think we're going to get the game here locally. I think we're more New England, Pittsburgh. But I could not imagine have being a fan of that team that year, the 2020 Houston Texans, where that's my stud quarterback putting up these. If you just gave me those numbers in a blank screen and said, tell me what the record was, 4,800 yards, 70 completion percentage, 33 touchdowns, 7 picks, and then I think rushing as well. Let me pull those up. He's got three touchdowns and 440 yards.

0: rushing. You give me those stats, you won 12 games.
1: Oh my God, that's right. The tone of that season, though, is set with the David Johnson trade.
2: That's right.
0: Oh,
2: they trade DeAndre Hopkins
1: for David Johnson.
0: Oh my goodness, they do that. Oh, I'm remembering that. Oh, that's right. That did happen.
2: Did they trade him in the offseason after that wild card game in 2019?
0: I think so. Oh, boy. That's, that hits way worse now.
2: Yeah.
0: Because now I've got to watch that season and go, well, now what happens if Hop is here?
2: Because now you look at it, it's like, now you know why they lost all the games, but also he threw 4,600 without D-Hop?
0: Yeah.
2: They're
0: 1-6 going into the bye.
1: Oh my
2: crazy.
1: God.
0: They also, that game is opening night. They play the Chiefs opening night.
2: Oh, that's right.
0: I don't know why we're talking about the 2020. Oh, that's right. Team sucking on accident. What's worse, doing it on purpose or on accident? The on accident thing, I mean, I've also experienced this too as an Angels fan. Spend a lot of money and be bad.
1: But you at least feel something. Knowing that.
0: We got to apathy.
1: You have eventually gotten to apathy.
0: Yeah.
1: But when the team is spending money, they're investing into the roster, and then the product just happens to be bad, you at least felt something through the season, which includes anger for, you put all this together, what do you mean you were terrible?
0: Yeah, what do you mean? You gave Anthony Rendon all that money. What do you mean he hates baseball? What do you mean?
1: Yeah,
0: that's good times.
1: But you feel something. If I ask a Pirates fan how to feel about Pirates baseball...
0: It's probably closer
1: to... kind of like, I don't care.
0: Yeah, when is Paul Skeens going to get traded? Although he had a bad year this year, so
1: yeah,
0: that may have piped down a little bit, but still.
1: Right? It's Browns fans this year.
0: Yeah, I don't even know how you sell a fan base on this. I honestly don't. You know, I know our job in many ways is to get people excited for games and stuff like that. Like
1: it was us with the Sabres for a while.
0: Yeah.
1: When they were not spending money, when they were not really investing into the roster, and it was... only, hey, we can only use the youth. We've got a GM making excuses. Like, we know that pain too. Being bad on accident is far better because also, this region still never fully healed from a tank.
0: Yeah.
2: It took a while.
1: And it honestly was the same subject matter who unified everyone when he goes, ha, really?
0: Still a banger.
1: But...
0: it's my favorite Jack Eichel moment ever. Way to embrace being the villain. It's so good.
2: Like, I remember at the time that happening and just being, what are you doing, man? And then after, it was like, I think he knows, and I think I have to respect it.
1: Mm-hmm. Yeah,
2: I'll just boo more. It's fine.
0: I'll just boo more. It's fine.
1: But, like, yeah, like, the more frustrating seasons, but you felt something, were when the Sabres were bad on accident.
0: Yeah, because I can at least get there. Like I could at least get excited about what was coming down the line where some of these teams are just like, I have no idea what's going on. 803-0550, the number to call. We'll be right back after a quick timeout. And then Sabres Live at the top of the hour. This is WGR.
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0: Bills and Lions tomorrow night. And Derek, me and you will actually be on pregame starting at 6. And then, of course, you've got the game cast right at kickoff at 8:15.
1: Which we are doing that, too.
0: Yep. Should be a lot of fun. Cannot wait for tomorrow night. I love this matchup. There's a good chance it could be a barn burner. There's also a chance that the Bills could get after the Lions early with their injuries and not necessarily make it a bit of a rout, but make it a standard Thursday night football game, which is not all that appealing to watch for 90% of football fans, except for the team that is winning. That'd be pretty cool. It'd be pretty sick.
1: It would be pretty sick. I would like to hope that we have an easier day. However, we talk about the Buffalo Bills and are covering the Buffalo Bills. Why would it ever be easier?
0: I mean, they can make it easier.
1: That part is always going to live with me.
0: They can make it easier.
1: They could make it easier. You're absolutely right.
0: They get through some of these games pretty well.
1: As I said earlier on the show, my heart's ready for another shootout.
0: Be pretty cool, though.
2: Can I get a doctor to prove that for you?
0: Right.
1: I guess I could use a doctor for multiple reasons, but, you know, that's neither here nor there.
0: I'm ready for tomorrow night, though. I love what I saw in week.

0: 1 from the offense, and now you got a wounded, really wounded secondary for the Lions. Get after him early.
1: And yet,
0: force Gibbs out of the game.
1: And yet, at the same time, I have to respect the talent that they have. They have Jahmyr Gibbs. They have Amon-Ra St. Brown. They have Jameson Williams. They have Sam Laporta. They have a lot of high-end talent. And they have a quarterback that, while I did say, unfortunately, like, he does hold a moniker of possibly being good but not good enough, or being good, not great, he is good enough to run that offense and get the ball to top-tier, high-end offensive talent.
0: Oh, yeah.
1: But is that offensive line going to be out of sync? And the one thing that I had faith in the Bills' defense was their line. They had 3 players show up all game against Houston.
0: Get after them.
1: Get after those 3 players need to do it again tomorrow.
0: Yeah.
1: So it's going to be exciting. I'm going to want to throw up half the time, but it's going to be fun.
0: Should be a lot of fun. Again, pregame realistically throughout the day, but officially it'll get going at 6 o'clock for kickoff at 8:15 tomorrow night. Though, for more on the Sabres, who will begin training camp tomorrow, stay tuned. Coming up next, it's going to be Sabres Live. Jarmo Kekäläinen, Lindy Ruff, a bunch of people spoke today. Sabres going to be in camp tomorrow. That's coming up after a quick timeout. We've been Zach Jones, Derek Kramer, and TJ Luckman, and this is WGN.
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20: Welcome in. It is a super exciting time as the Sabres take to the ice for training camp beginning tomorrow. Opening press conferences today from the general manager and the head coach. And Marty, apologies in advance. I've done three shows in the last 6 weeks, so if I appear like Rusty Staub today, give me a...
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22: Overdressed because of your, return to the show this week, although we were in New York the last 2 days, so we got to hang out together.
20: It's great to be back. Noah Osling got the biggest deal of the offseason for the Sabres in total dollars, as he has an 8-year extension. Quickly on that before we get to Jarmo Kekäläinen.
22: I am so excited. I got a lot of calls and texts that are like, Osling, 8-year extension, over $6 million? I'm like, yeah. And that's a value deal. Like, I think Noah Osling is going to be a very, very big part of the Sabres' success moving forward. It's kind of like when they signed Tage. You're like, yeah, you know what? He's making 7+ now, but in 3 years, it's going to be a bargain. Noah Osling, he still has a year left, by the way, on his entry-level deal. So this is not kicking in until a year from now. Mm-hmm. I think it's a home run.
20: All right, we'll hear from Noah in studio a little later on in the show. Right now, we kick things off with general manager Jarmo Kekäläinen.
23: Need to compete. We can never be outworked. That's one of the things that is unacceptable. No matter how much talent or skill you have, you can't get outworked. So I think that once we started getting some success and understanding that that's how you get there, I think there was more buy-in within the team that, okay, this is the recipe. We compete. We were relentless. We never give up, no matter what the lead the other team might have, and never say die. So I think that paid off, and that's how we started putting together the winning streak, and they saw that it worked. I think they should be still thinking that the same recipe will work.
24: What are the biggest offseason
0: over the summer, questions have revolved around Connor Hellebuyck. Every time his name is mentioned in demanding a trade, the Sabres are mentioned. What can you say about that, and can it serve as a distraction?
23: I really don't know, to be honest with you. I have never told anybody.